0: suddenness of the single action Colt, and as often as not, ends in sudden death. Only recently, I was riding back to Dos Rios, the little town where I live and practice law, sided by the reform medicine man who has become my sidekick and now operates the Dos Rios livery stable, Cherokee O'Bannon. The day was quiet, the sky limitless and blue overhead, and everything seemed at peace in the world.
1: Counselor? I say, counselor! Dad, have you gone deaf or are you daydreaming again?
0: Huh? What was that again, Cherokee? Did you say something?
1: Did I say something? Of course I said something. Otherwise, why would you have answered me?
0: Well, that's a good question. All right, Cherokee, why would I? Now, if you don't mind, just what was it that you said?
1: I didn't say anything.
0: Well, if you didn't say anything, why did I answer you?
1: No, that isn't what I mean. I said something, but it wasn't anything.
0: What have you been doing, Cherokee? Studying nights to be a lawyer? Any man who says something but doesn't say anything could soon be a Supreme Court judge.
1: My dear Mr. Remington, if you'd give me a chance to finish and to explain myself, perhaps you'd realize that I make a poor target for your buffoonery.
0: My apologies.
1: I simply spoke your name, hoping that when you reply, I could induce you to stop these horses long enough so that I could... Well, wash some of this alkaline dust out of my mouth.
0: If you'd wash your mouth out with water, not only would I stop, the whole world would stop. Oh, but since there's nothing around here to wash your mouth out with, why waste time talking about it?
1: Counselor, if you'll cast your eye on Exhibit A, viz., to wit, and as follows, you'll see that the scabbard on my saddle doesn't contain a carbine, but it does contain a pint of my former miracle medicine. Genuine Cherokee Indian rattlesnake oil.
0: Well, I'll be jiggered. That 154 proof alleged medicine instead of a 30 caliber rifle. What would happen if we got into trouble?
1: Well, this bottle could do a lot more damage than a carbine, Counselor. Either wield it as a club or pour it down the throat of some poor, unsuspecting owl hoot. A match applied to it would make it burn with bright blue.
0: Hold it, Cherokee. No shots mean anything. You may get a chance to find out whether that alcohol is any match for a lead-covered bullet.
1: Where do those shots come from? Over that hill?
0: Yes, apparently from where those two young homesteaders settled only a few weeks ago.
1: Homesteaders? Billy Blue Blazes, Chad. That might mean we're in for another range war.
0: It sure might, unless we can get there soon enough to do something about it. All right, come on, Cherokee. Put that bottle back in your cell.

0: From a morning in which everything seemed to be all right in the world, everything changed. The sound of those rifle shots ripped apart the curtain of peace and, to our alarmed minds, opened up a panorama of death and destruction. Homesteaders never were welcome in country which had been used as open range. And although the few who had moved into Dos Rios recently had behaved themselves and turned the other cheek, the young Texan and his wife who had moved into this particular section were young and, well, just Texans. It took us a few moments to top the rise on the hill and race down toward the little homesteader's cabin. But even before we got there, we could see Bud Gafferty and his wife, Donna, standing near the fence they had put up, Winchesters in their hands. The barrels of their rifles were pointed directly at one of our old-time ranchers, Cy Davenport. There was trouble brewing, and it looked as if we might be arriving there too late.
1: What are you looking to do? Kill somebody?
2: I ain't looking to kill someone, but I haven't got any scruples against it.
3: No one's coming in and tearing down our fences. And if you're aiming on helping this old coot, the same goes for you two.
0: Sir, would you mind telling me what's going on here?
4: I sure don't mind telling you, Chad. These two young lunatics are out to make trouble, that's all.
2: You don't clear off of my place, Davenport, your troubles will be all over.
0: Now, would someone mind telling me what this row's all about? All I know so far is that Mrs. Gafferty apparently is accusing Davenport here of ripping down her fences.
1: But as far as I can see, there are no fences ripped down.
3: Yes, and there ain't gonna be, come rain or high water.
4: But, Mrs. Gafferty, I have no intention of ripping down your fences. I told you that before. I just come out here to tell you that you built your fences over your line and onto my place.
2: Yeah, I suppose you are the judge of that.
0: All right, now, wait a minute. If the fence is built over onto Davenport's property, it's a simple matter of fact. Something that can be proved.
4: And that's just what I wanted to do. Prove it to them. But a fine chance anyone's had of proving anything to this pair.
3: You call all that talk you were handing us proof?
0: What talk, Mrs. Gafferty?
4: Well, I offered to show them where the original government surveyor sunk the hub, marking the middle of the township when this land was originally laid out.
2: You call that proof? Anybody could dig up a hub and move it any place they wanted to. And I spent 2 days checking the lines and the corners before I put up the fence.
4: And I suppose you want me to take your word for it?
0: Now, wait a minute, Cy. There's no sense in flying off the handle. Proof is proof. And this is the easiest thing I know of to prove. A licensed surveyor can determine your line in a day's time.
2: Oh, sure. I should rip out my fences because someone you're paying tells me that you're right.
1: Of all the benighted bucolic bits of balderdash I ever heard...
2: What's that? You on the prod, too? Because if you are, I'll make short work.
0: Don't let heaven. You've got a brain in your head.
5: You let go of this rifle up. Beat your brains out with it.
0: Bug-eyed fool. All right, here, Cherokee. You're needing a rifle in your saddle boot anyhow. Keep this one for a while.
1: Right, Counselor.
0: Cy, this would be a good time for you to get back on your horse and go on home.
4: Well, they're not running me out of here.
1: Go on, man. Get out while the getting's good.
0: You'd better, Cy. And since we have no axe to grind, after you leave, maybe we can talk to the Gaffertys and find some way that this thing can be settled.
1: Well, it's better to settle it in conversation than to have someone settled into a grave out in back of the Methodist church.
0: I'm afraid that out on the frontier, talk rarely has settled anything. But after Cy Davenport had ridden off and with both Bud and Donna Gafferty glaring at us, Cherokee and I did try to talk sense to them. Not that it did much good.
1: What in the name of all that's sacred do you want Davenport to do? He's offered to pay to have a new survey made.
0: That'll cost him at least $100.
3: And wouldn't that be cheap? $100 to get almost 30 acres of our land.
2: Well, you don't have to worry about it, Donna, because it ain't gonna happen.
0: Well, then, why don't you get your own surveyor?
2: I told you before, I spent 2 days laying out that land myself. It's right.
0: And I suppose you can't be wrong. Now, don't you see that if you...
3: The only thing we can see, mister, is that we didn't ask you here. We don't want you here, and you'd better be riding. Well...
1: Chad, I think she means it.
2: We sure do mean it. And if you or Davenport or anyone else comes back here and tries to stick their noses in where they don't belong, they better come heel. Because ain't nobody stealing even an inch of what's rightly ours.
0: Gafferty, You've been in Dos Rios long enough to know that we've got a marshal here who means what he says. And if you're going to try making your own laws, I'm afraid you'll find out that we've got some laws that we enforce and you'll end up in jail.
3: We'll see who's going to end up in jail. And if you don't get off of here in the next 30 seconds, you'll be lucky if you just end up in jail for trespassing.
1: Well, Chad, I've learned the hard way during the tribulations of my life that it doesn't pay to argue with a woman. Not even if she's a lady.
0: You're right, Cherokee. So, since I don't want to end up in jail or anyplace else, let's get back on our horses and get into town and have a little talk with the marshal.
1: You don't seem to understand what Chad's driving at, Marshal.
4: Oh, the heck I don't, but I'll tell you this much. If them there Gafferty's try spraying any lead around this town, they're going to end up right here, in jail.
0: Marshal, I'm afraid Cherokee was right. You don't seem to get the point I'm trying to make. I'm trying to stop any shooting before it happens. Now, if the Gafferty's go for their guns, they'll just make more trouble, don't you see that?
4: And how in the name of Billy be hanged do you figure to stop trouble when there ain't no trouble yet?
0: By the simple device of having you go out there and read the Gafferty's the riot act.
1: But Gafferty's no surveyor. He probably made a mistake when he lined up his corners. So undoubtedly, Cy Davenport is right.
0: And if you, as marshal, can keep peace until the surveyor does go out there and check the land, that ought to give the Gafferty sufficient time to cool off a little.
4: Well, if Gafferty built his fence where you just said he did, it's crullers to cartwheels that he's over on Davenport's land. Why, I know where that survey hub was sunk. Why, it's been there for years.
0: And if that's the case, all you have to do is go out there with us and... Marshal, that sounds like trouble down the street.
1: Well, come on, let's get down there.
4: Looks like Cy Davenport down there.
0: Yeah, it sure does. And that little fella slamming away at him is our Texas friend, Bud Gafferty.
4: Stand back there. Move aside, you men.
0: Gafferty, you bird-brained idiot.
5: I'm coming. I'll show him.
1: Come on now. Cut it out.
4: Now, what's the meaning of this? What's going on?
6: I was just riding down the street when this young smart had come tearing in. He heels over leather and almost knocked me off my horse.
7: Go on. He saw me coming, deliberately turned his horse right in front of mine. I got a good mind to
0: Maybe
7: finish
0: you
7: him.
0: Have got a good mind, Gafferty. But from what I've seen of it today, I'm starting to think you haven't got any mind at all.
6: Well, you're sure right about that, Chad. And this is the last straw. No sense in even trying to be nice to someone who don't appreciate it. So tomorrow morning, I'm getting a surveyor and going back out there.
7: You come walking on to my place and you won't be going back. Thus they carry you back.
4: Oh, is that so? Well, let me tell you something, Gafferty. If Cy Davenport comes out to your place with a surveyor, you better keep your mouth shut and leave your guns alone. Because if there's any talking back, you'll be doing it to me. And I'm backing up this badge with a gun that's already got a few notches on it.
8: We'll return to the second act of Open Range, our exciting frontier town adventure, in just a few moments.

0: And now, Frontier Town.
1: Well, as I said before, a lot of trouble on the frontier ends abruptly. Ends with sudden death. And from the way Bud Gafferty was acting, it wouldn't take a man with too many brains to guess that before his particular trouble was ironed out, someone else might die with his boots on. And yet, not one of us who knew of the trouble he was having with Cy Davenport had any idea of how close death was, or how strange would be its results. Of course, it was none of my affair. Neither Gafferty or Davenport or even the marshal had hired me to thumb through the law books, one way or the other. And, sorry as I was for Gafferty getting off on the wrong foot, I decided to act sensibly for a change and keep out of it. So, next morning, true to his word, Cy Davenport gathered up a surveyor and the marshal and rode out to the Gafferty homestead. Gafferty and his wife saw them coming, and with their Winchesters lying easily across the top rail of their fence, just waited until they got close enough to be sure they wouldn't miss.
2: All right, now. Throw a shell in the chamber.
3: And I'm promising you it won't be wasted, Bud.
4: Marshal, unless you got a warrant for me, I'm warning you, stay on the other side of that fence.
5: Who is it? I get no warrant, but I'm still coming on your place, if it is your place, with this surveyor. Come on, boys.
3: You're safe right where you are. But another two steps and you're on our land.
4: We'll find out whose land it is once the surveyor gets through checking the lines. And if it is your land, well, that'll be the end of that.
6: Of course it will. Now, why don't you folks act reasonable and let...
2: I'm glad I missed you, Jim. Because I wasn't aiming at you. Nor was I aiming on throwing lead. I guess that having you here has made me a little bit nervous. And being nervous ain't good for an itchy finger.
3: And we both got itchy fingers. As far as you three are concerned.
4: All right. No use wasting any breath in a pair like you. I'm giving you 5 seconds to drop those rifles on this side of the fence. Cy?
6: Yep, Marshal?
4: I'll hand it this Jasper's rifle. You take the one away from his wife.
3: You don't remember what I told you about coming one step closer, do you?
6: Ma'am, now don't go to acting like a fool. Just do as the marshal says.
3: You stay away from me before...
4: You low-code little filly. Shooting side like that.
6: Don't, Marshal. Not really.
4: Bad to hurt. No, you are under arrest. Both of you. Here, Daphne. Drop that rifle for yours.
3: So I ask you, you keep away from my husband. I mean it.
4: Bert, put down them surveying tools and cover me with your 45. All right, ma'am. Now I'm getting them rifles if I have to take them myself.
2: All right. Here's mine.
4: And now, ma'am...
3: You want mine? Come and get it.
2: Donna, we're in trouble enough already.
3: So is the marshal, only he don't seem to know it. Well, Marshal, you gonna take my gun...
4: Yeah, this is the first time I've ever had to fight with a woman. And I hope it's the last. Doc, you got it? Let go of there. Run,
3: you big bull basher. Go on, break my arm if you want to, but you're never...
4: For the love of mercy. Gafferty! Gafferty, you seen what happened. Gafferty, don't stare at me. She pushed that rifle barrel up to her neck and then she squeezed the trigger.
2: Marshal, if you kill my wife, you've done your last killing. But I haven't. Because just as sure as God made little green apples, I'm gonna blast you right off the face of this earth.
1: There was no question in my mind that if his wife's death hadn't been such a stunning blow to Bud Gafferty, that he would have pulled trigger and not stopped squeezing until the bright morning sunlight poured through the marshal's body. It was an awful thing, just as sudden and brutal death always is. But worst of all was the way poor Fred Bemis, the marshal, felt. When he rode back to town, stunned and shaken, he came right to my office.
7: Ted, I tell you, it was awful.
8: Well, awful or not, it wouldn't have happened if the girl hadn't been so cantankerous. And besides, my boy, it was in the line of duty.
7: Did the folks around here elect me to gun down women?
1: I'm glad you didn't say defenseless women. Because as sorry as I am for Donna Gafferty, from what you told us, a moment before, that rifle barrel had been pointed right at your heart.
7: Ah, but, Chad, I'm a grown man. I'm supposed to know better.
4: You know what I am. I'm no better than a common, everyday murderer.
7: That's what I am.
1: Now, look, Fred. For your sake and for the sake of everybody in town, you've got to get hold of yourself.
7: Oh, I ought to go and string myself up, that's what.
8: Fine lot of good that'd do now. Even a school child knows that two wrongs never made a right.
1: Now, instead of worrying about yourself, Fred, you ought to go over and see how Cy Davenport's getting along.
7: Cy's all right. She just got him in the fleshy part of his side, but that poor girl, nothing ever going to do her any good now.
1: And nothing's going to do you any good unless you go home and take care of yourself. All right, go on, fella. Yeah. You ride back to your place and get some rest. Cherokee and I'll be out to see you later in the day.
7: You're wasting your time trying to take care of me, Chad. You're wasting your time on a no-good, low-down murderer.
8: Billy, blue blazes, Chad. That man's upset enough to do himself some harm.
1: I'm not so bothered about what harm the marshal might do himself as I am what harm that wild-eyed Texan might do to him trying to square accounts for his wife.
8: You really think so, Chad?
1: I really think so much that we're going down to your stables, get us a pair of fast horses, and churn up the dust all the way from Dos Rios out to the Gafferty place.
8: Say, Chad, look. Isn't that someone riding away from Bud Gafferty's place now?
1: Where? I don't see any. By George, you're right. And if I'm not mistaken, that's Gafferty streaking for town.
8: Well, he's too far away to see from here, but I'll bet you a case of something fit to drink against a cup of well water right now that Mr. Gafferty has got blood in his eye, and he's out to get the marshal.
1: A fool. We can't let that happen. We just can't. Hey, Bud. Bud Gafferty.
8: Well, if he heard you, he certainly isn't letting on.
1: Gafferty. Gafferty, rein up.
8: Why, that blasted nincompoop. What's he shooting at us for?
1: No use wasting our breaths on him. There's only one thing to do, Cherokee. We've got to rake these ponies and see if we can't get to town before Gafferty does. Come on. With a good half-mile head start and being a lighter man than either Cherokee or I, Bud Gafferty had not too much trouble hitting the stand of spruce on the edge of his place before we could overtake him. Once he was sheltered by the trees, the only thing we could trail him by was the occasional echo of his horse's flying feet as he raced through some canyon and the little spirals of dust kicked up, plunging across an open space as he headed for town. We found a long past Amethyst Rock, down the draw through Arroyo Blanco, and came up over the rise between Chimney Rock and Square Top, looking down into the distant town. But ahead of us, through the thick green meadow, there was no sign of Bud Gafferty. There was no sign of anything except the yellowing tops of the grass moving softly in the morning breeze.
8: By the beards of the prophets, Chad, he's either outrun us or disappeared.
1: Or, more than likely, backtracked, circled, and got behind us again.
8: You want to go back and find out?
1: No, don't dare take the chance. We've got to get to the marshal's place just as fast as we can.
8: Get up there, you! Get up!
1: There was nothing but an open meadow to cross, and it took Cherokee and me almost no time at all to get close to the marshal's cabin. Midway across the field, we heard a shot coming from what appeared to be a little house ahead of us, and which served to lend wings to our horses' pounding hooves. There was no sign of Bud Gafferty, but we reached the cabin in short order and practically threw ourselves out of our saddles.
8: But I'll be hanged, Chad. That couldn't have come from here. Look there, the marshal's sitting at the kitchen table with his back to us.
1: Yep, there he is, big as life. If we heard a shot at all, it must have been from somewhere the other side of the canyon. And the echo made it seem that it came from here.
8: Well, we can send up a few prayers that we got here before Gafferty did. So let's go on inside and warn the marshal.
1: No, no, Cherokee, we're not going inside. The marshal's got enough on his mind already without more worries about our suspicions.
8: Well, then what are we going to do?
1: Well, since nobody knew the marshal had come home except us, probably Gafferty rode into town to the marshal's office. So while you stay here to make sure that he doesn't find the marshal, I'm going to head for town and see if I can't run across Gafferty myself.
8: You're going to leave me out here all alone?
1: I'm going to have to, Cherokee. And doggone it now, I'm depending on you. You keep your mouth shut and both eyes open. But Cherokee didn't keep his mouth shut and his eyes open. Tiring of waiting for me and with nothing untoward happening, Cherokee sheltered himself behind the little mud roof cellar and, closing his eyes, opened his mouth and took a few swallows out of the bottle he was still carrying in a saddle boot. Of course, it would happen just then. And while Cherokee was out of sight and out of action, Bud Gafferty saw his chance and, walking lightly, crossed from the corral to the cabin window. The marshal was still seated at the kitchen table, his broad back a perfect target for any gun, and in this case, for Bud Gafferty's.
4: All right, you wife-murdering buzzard. And believe me, I'm not going to miss. Right between the shoulder blades. Why don't you fall down, you tinhorn?
7: Don't just sit there. Fall down, you dead. Fall out of that chair. I'm going to blast you out if I have to.
8: You madman, you lunatic. Give me that gun.
7: You bet I'll give you this gun. Here.
8: Now let's see how good you are with an empty gun.
7: Why, you...
8: Chad! Chad, come on. Gafferty's murdered the marshal.
1: I've got some news for you.
4: Why don't you leave me alone? I killed him like I said I would. You got me locked up. I ain't squawking.
8: No, but you may squawk after this.
1: Remember you kept pumping lead into the marshal's back because he wouldn't fall out of the chair?
4: Yeah. What of it?
8: Now, we took the marshal's body over to the doctor's house. We just came from there.
1: The reason the marshal didn't fall out of the kitchen chair was because his body was cold. He'd blown his brains out 3 hours before you got there. So you see, Gafferty, you shot a man who was already dead.
4: Blown his brains out? And you've got to let me go. I didn't kill him.
1: That's where you're wrong, Gafferty. Maybe you won't swing for this, but you'll certainly spend the rest of your life in jail mourning your wife when they convict you of attempted murder.

Frontier Town, starring Reed Hadley and featuring Wade Crosby, is a Bruce Ells production. Story and direction by Paul Franklin. Music written and played by Ivan Dittmars. Be sure to be with us again same time next week for another fine action-adventure story with your favorite young Western star, Reed Hadley. And now this is Bill Forman to tell you that Frontier Town comes to you from Hollywood.

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3: 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Coming up next.

0: amigos. This is the Cisco Kid. Come ride with Pancho and me on this exciting adventure, which we have called the Overland Stage. Prior to the advent of the railroads, the means of fast transportation cross-country was the stagecoach. Danger was a constant companion on the rides to the territory of the gunman, the desperado, and the Apache Indian. It rode with the two hard-looking hombres who watched the straining, swinging six-horse hitch tug against the taut traces as it drew the stagecoach toward the top of a steep grade.
1: Are you sure those jewels are on that stagecoach, Zach?
2: I wouldn't be sitting here waiting if I wasn't sure, would I, Emmett?
1: Well, no, but...
2: That's the Monday Express coach. There's only two passengers aboard. An 8-year-old kid and a French nursemaid. We'll keep our neckerchiefs over our faces so we won't be recognized.
1: Yeah, you sure got a lot of savvy about something you ain't seen yet.
2: Let's get that coach before it tops the grate.
1: Yeah. Well, if them horses get going down grade, we'll never stop them.
3: All right, open fire. The shotgun sees us.
1: That takes care of the shotgun guard.
3: And this'll do for the driver.
1: Good enough. We each got one of them.
3: Hurry up. Pick up that team.
1: Yeah. There now, you lead horses. Whoa.
4: Two passengers in the stage. Get your hands up and climb out.
1: These horses will stand.
5: What is it you want with a poor French governess, a 1-8-year-old child, Monsieur Bandit?
4: Come on, Frenchie. Get down out of that coach and I'll tell you about it.
5: I am not called Frenchie. My name is Yvette Dubois, and
6: if I had a gun, I'd shoot you full of bullets, just like my daddy.

0: Here's the letters. A couple of small packages with them. Let me see them packages.
1: If my daddy were here, you'd be sorry, all right, for shooting that nice driver and the guard.
2: Betsy, you will end up in.
0: There it is. That's the package. Partner, keep the kid here. Come on, Frenchie. You're coming with me.
1: Oh, my arm, y'all.
3: You leave him alone. Leave her alone.
4: Oh, shut up, kid. You ain't going nowhere.
0: Over here. We can talk over here, Betsy. Those rocks will hide it.
2: Let go of my arm, Jack, or I'll put your hand off.
0: What, no big accent, is it?
2: I don't need no phony accent talking to you, Jack. All right, this is fine. Here's a package.
0: Here it is, you bet. Sure is a clever plan you thought of. For me to rob the coach while it's carrying that package of jewels.
2: We'll get a lot more than just these jewels after Betsy and I get to California, because Nat Powell still trusts me.
0: Let's see inside the box, you bet.
2: Thunder.
0: Pebbles. You trying to double-cross me, Yvette?
2: Of course not, Jack. Those jewels were supposed to be in this box. They were put in the mail on the Monday run of the coach for safekeeping.
0: Me and the six gun think you're lying, Yvette.
2: You're a fool and an idiot. Now, wait a minute. That kid. Before we left St. Louis, she and the banker, John Talbot, had a private talk. Even I wasn't allowed in the room.
0: You mean you made a switch? Figuring someone might be after the package?
2: That kid knows where those jewels are. I'm sure they're not on her or in her clothing.
0: She'll talk. You tell us what we want to know. Just leave it to me.

0: what Sponsor say, Cisco. It go from town to town, but it never moves.
1: It goes from town to town, but it never moves, Pancho?
0: That is right, and it run uphill and downhill and never get out of breath.
1: I'm afraid I have to give up. What is it that goes from town to town, but never moves, and runs uphill and downhill, but is never out of breath?
0: Why, the road, of course. Just like the road we come into.
1: Oh, that is a very good riddle, Pancho.
0: Good riddle.
1: I never could have guessed it. That road up ahead is part of the route used by the Overland Stage Line.
0: Oh, Cisco, that one of the stagecoaches up near the top of that grade, no?
1: Si, Chico. Wonder why they stopped. Santos, those two hombres have kerchiefs on their faces. They're bandidos. Come on, Pancho. I'm
0: coming. Go. We fix those bandidos.
1: Hold your fire, Pancho. Ah, it's too late. I wanted to surprise them.
0: Oh, Pancho, sorry. Pancho, not think about that, Cisco. Those coyotes, they mount up on their horses and they ride away. We go after them, huh?
1: No. Plan for that later. We'll stop at the stagecoach.
2: Oh, mon Dieu. You arrive at the right moment.
1: You are the little senorita hurt?
0: Yeah. Those killers, they shoot the driver and the shotgun guard, Cisco.
2: We're not hurt yet, mister. But we would have been if you hadn't ridden up when you did.
1: Anything we can do to help you, little senorita?
0: See, you tell Uncle Pancho, and Uncle Pancho do whatever you say, little senorita.
2: Oh, you're nice. I like you.
0: Oh, great.
2: So does my doll, Barbara Jean. You're not like those bandits.
0: Oh, of course not, little senorita.
3: I am the governess of this little girl, Betsy Powell. My name is Yvette Dubois.
1: And I am the Cisco Kid, senorita Dubois.
3: To my friends, I'm just plain Yvette. And I want you for my friend, Monsieur Cisco. Especially after that horrible experience with the bandits.
2: They tried to make me tell a secret, but I wouldn't.
0: Good for you, senorita Betsy. Good for you. You know, Cisco, the best people is what can keep a secret are the little niños.
1: That secret must be the reason those two bandidos killed the driver and shotgun and stopped the stagecoach.
0: Si? What else? Senorita Betsy, what kind of questions those bandidos they ask of you?
2: Oh, I can't tell you the secret any more than I could those bandits.
0: Oh, no, little senorita. Uncle Pancho not want you to tell the secret. Uncle Pancho just wants you to give a little hint, and then maybe Uncle Pancho guess it, like a riddle. You see, Pancho asked Cisco the riddle, and now Pancho asked Senorita Betsy. What go from town...
1: Pancho.
0: Town before never move...
1: Pancho.
0: Oh, then Pancho have to ask you the rest later.
3: There's no secret what they were after, Mr. Pancho. Those bandits robbed the maid.
2: No, yes. They were after the necklace. They knew it was supposed to be in with the mail.

0: Hey, oui, ma petite. That is what I was about to tell you, Monsieur Cisco.
1: And tell how that bandit hurt your arm when he dragged you away from the stagecoach.
2: He dragged you away from the stagecoach, Senorita Yvette?
0: Oui, he did just that, Monsieur. That bandit said he knew neither one of us would try to escape when we were separated.
2: Well, that bandito, he not get the necklace, huh?
1: Oh, you bet he didn't, Uncle Pancho. Uh-huh. And nobody but my daddy's gonna get it. Only me and my doll Barbara Jean knows where it is. And Mr. Talbot told me not to tell nobody but my dad.
0: Mr. Pedro back in St. Louis is a very good friend of Betty's papa. He got the message from Mr. Powell that I was to bring Betty to him in San Francisco.
2: He had the necklace of jewels belonging to Senor Powell?
1: That's right, Mr. Cisco.
2: Well, Pancho and I will stay with you for a while. Those two banditos will try to rob you again. They killed the driver and the shotgun trying to get those jewels. And they will not hesitate to kill you.

0: right up among these rocks, Emmett. You can watch that stage from here.
1: Yeah. Oh.
0: I tell you, I know them two. I've seen that big hombre somewhere.
1: Yeah, the little fat hombre still driving, Zach. He sure knows how to handle a six-horse hitch.
0: That's it, Emmett.
1: Yeah?
0: That's where I've seen him before. Driving a six-horse hitch in a stagecoach race at Skeleton Bend. His name's Pancho. And the big hombre is a Cisco Kid.
1: Cisco Kid? Well, I'm sure glad we didn't stay to fight it out.
0: Emmett, you and me got some hard riding and some horse rustling to do.
1: Did the sun get you? Or did a tarantula bite you? You're talking loco.
0: I'll show you how loco I'm talking. We got to beat that coach to La Masia. Only the agent and the horse wrangler stationed there. We get rid of them. Same as we did the driver and shotgun. And you drive off all the horses at the station.
1: Well, that sure as blazes ain't loco. But with no horses to switch for the tired team pulling that coach, they'll have to stay at La Masia for the night.
0: That's what I'm figuring on. And I'm figuring I'm now taking the places of them two hombres we killed. Who's going to suspect us?
1: That's a mighty good figuring, Zach. During the night, we're sure to get a chance to finish off Cisco.
0: We will. And we'll get that necklace of jewels, too. After he's dead.

0: 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The little station just ahead.
1: See, that is La Mesilla station, Pancho.
0: See, si, Cisco. Hey, you see, Senorita Betty? Pancho tell you, Pancho bring you here safe and sound. Oh, caballo, toho, slow down, now, slow down.
2: I'm sorry, we have to get a new driver at this station, Pancho.
0: Oh, Pancho, sorry, too. Oh, caballo, toho, oh.
3: Howdy, folks.
0: Howdy.
3: I run this station for the Overland Stage Line. I'm Zach Winslow.
0: Buenos dias, Senator Winslow. Where your wrangler with the fresh team was going to pull the coach?
4: We are not the regular driver and guard here, Winslow. You were killed by road agents. Here, I will lift you down, little senorita. You and your doll, Barbara Jean.
2: Thank you, Mr. Cisco. Gee, you're strong.
4: Gracias. And now you, senorita, that.
5: Merci, Mr. Cisco. You are very good, long.
3: In answer to your question, driver, there ain't no fresh horses to pull the coach.
0: Oh, what do you mean, Senor Winslow?
3: Apaches rustled all the wagon stock. Only horses we could save were the two my wrangler and me ride. My wrangler Emmett is out selling that rustled herd now.
5: Now, what are we to do?
4: Since we cannot get fresh horses, we will have to wait until our team is fed and rested. We will have to stay here for the night.
3: As soon as the horses were driven off, I figured you'd have to stay for the night. So I ain't prepared to put you up with anything fancy. You can rest assured you'll be well taken care of. Yes, sir. Mighty well taken care of.

0: Bunch. 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
1: No, you bandido. 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Mine.
0: Pancho, will you wake up?
1: What's the matter, Cisco? What's the matter?
0: Quieto. Get up, chicos.
1: Why for, Cisco? It's still dark. It's not morning yet.
0: I know. Get up and put on your boots.
1: Andre. Pancho's sleepy. Pancho's tired.
0: Come on, Pancho. We have no time to lose.
1: Why, Cisco? What happened?
0: Nothing yet. Come on.
2: Yeah. Your blankets look as though you are still in them. Do the same to mine.
1: All right. Pancho do what Cisco tell him, but Pancho still don't know why.
2: Now, leave your sombrero on top of the...
1: Cisco, what is all about?
2: I remember now where I saw that hombre who says he is the station agent.
1: For the one called Zach?
2: See. He was at Skeleton Bend during the stagecoach race. He was with the gamblers who tried to wreck the stage you drove.
1: But if that's so, what is doing here?
2: That is what I intend to find out. We watch from here, behind the water truck.
1: What we watch for, Cisco?
2: Two coyotes named Zach and Emmett. Those two are not what they pretend to be. My guess is, if we are not careful, we will be...

0: rolled up and sleeping like a couple of hibernating bears.
1: Careful, Emma.
0: Yeah. You can see them blankets plain as day by the light of the moon. Why, they ain't moved for half an hour.
1: That's what makes me suspicious, Emma. Those clouds are covering the moon now. The moon will be pitch black.
0: All right, so it'll be pitch black. Then what?
1: You go ahead and use your knife like we planned. You'll know soon enough if Cisco and Pancho are really in them blankets.
0: You understand not?
1: I'm talking low.
0: Yeah,
1: pretend like you're talking to me.
0: The water and the bees, eh?
1: I'm going to sneak around behind that water trough. It's the only cover you hear, besides this shit.
0: Yeah, I get it. Cisco and his fat partner are playing possum. You'll be able to get them when they try to get me.
1: That's it, exactly. You get them the first time with your knife, or I get them later with a couple of slugs from your six gun. Either way we get them, they'll be dead.
2: Hey, Cisco, that moon go behind the clouds and Pancho not can see nothing.
3: Get up, Pancho.
2: You see something, Cisco?
3: Shh. Now listen. There's Cisco. And there's for Pancho.
2: Oh, you're right, Cisco. If we're sleeping in the blankets, that killer stab us to death.
3: You see, Zach, what'd I tell you? Easy as falling off a log. He didn't have no trouble with him at all.
2: What do we wait for, Cisco? We go get him, huh?
4: There we are. Only one of them is out there, Pancho. We did not hear the voice of that Winslow, hombre.
5: That's right, you two scissor bills. You didn't hear me because I was getting a drop on you.
6: I would take that gun before you can use it, Murray. There. They have to dry guns. Dry cooling.
2: Well, Cisco, you hit him so hard he fell into the water trough.
6: You come out of the water, Coyote.
5: Blast you, Cisco. You got Zach, but you won't get...
2: Oh, that pack rat missed. Look, Cisco, the clouds go away from the moon. You'll be able to see that Vogel Maverick now.
6: Yes, drop behind our blankets and saddles for cover. I will give you a chance to surrender, Vogel. Throw out your gun and walk toward me with your hands up.
5: Come and get me, Cisco.
6: All right, Coyote. That is the way you want it. That is the way it will be. Pancho, stay here and guide this drag out your Winslow.
2: Gee.
6: I cannot shoot you, Vogel, and you know it. Your last chance. Throw out your gun.
7: Cisco! Cisco! Are you all right? Did those Indians who stole the horses come back?
6: See you at the Betsy. See you at the Betsy. Go back. Go back.
7: Where's the gunshot?
5: Now take it easy, kid. You're a welcome sight. Nobody's going to hurt you.
2: Go on, get it moved, you fat Winslow Maverick. Cisco, what we can do now that sidewinder Rogan is he got the little senorita Betsy.
6: See you at the Betsy. You'll be all right. Do what he says.
5: That's good advice, Cisco. Take it yourself.
6: Listen, you black rat. If any harm comes to that child...
5: You ain't in no position to tell me nothing, Cisco. Turn your guns over to Zach, Pardo.
6: Well, there's nothing else we can do. Give him your guns, Pancho.
2: Oh.
6: You're mine, Winslow.
5: Now, that's being right smart. Emmett, bring the kid over here.
3: Sure, Zach. Come on, kid.
6: What do you intend to do with us, hombre?
5: Don't get anxious, Cisco. You'll find out soon enough.
7: I didn't know I'd cause trouble when I came out here, Mr. Cisco. I was worried you or Uncle Pancho might get hurt.
2: Oh, now, not you worry now, little senorita. Uncle Pancho not let nothing hurt you neither.
5: Cisco will make a deal. The kid tells us what we want to know. We take the necklace and leave you alive. If the kid don't tell us, you die.

0: I say we're wasting time, Zach. That stubborn little brat ain't gonna open her yet.
1: I'll handle this, Emmett. Frenchie, you better convince the kid we mean business.
2: My pretty shushu, please, Betsy, for the sake of all of us, tell this bandit where the jewelry left me.
3: I won't tell anybody but my daddy. I want my doll. I want Barbara Jean.
2: Perhaps if I get the doll, monsieur, perhaps you will tell me.
0: Tell them nothing, Senorita Betsy. They will not hurt you as long as they do not know your secret.
1: Shut your face or I'll bash it in.
4: Not to slap Cisco, you skulking snake, you.
0: Gun or no gun, Winslow, the only thing that keeps me from breaking you in half is the child.
2: Please, monsieur. Please, do not have the fight now. Here is your doll, Betsy. Please tell.
0: That's right, kid. That's the idea. Where'd you hide that necklace?
5: No, Senorita Betsy.
2: If I don't, they'll kill you, Cisco. Right, Betsy, the necklace, where is it? Sewed inside Barbara Jean.
1: The doll. Give me that doll.
3: Ow! Grab her, you be careful.
0: Rip it open. See if she's telling the truth. Get back there, Cisco. You too, Pancho.
2: What in thunder? The jewels in the doll all the time. Or that double-crossing buzzard of a banker.
4: Well, I need it. But you to take your eyes off me for a moment. I'll take that gun. Every moment.
6: Cisco, look out. Look out there, Winslow.
4: Ow, my
0: hand. I only shot the gun from your hand, Winslow. You are not hurt.
6: Oh, not one of you make a move, and you stay away from Senorita Betsy.
0: Come over here, Betsy. Pancho will get the necklace.
2: Oh, my poor little one. What a thing for you to go through.
0: What I said to those two Cortes applies to you, Senorita. Stand over there with them.
2: Monsieur Cisco, I do not understand.
0: You can drop the fake accent, Senorita. You forgot to use it when you saw the necklace.
2: That's right, Cisco. He didn't talk like he always does.
6: See, that's right.
2: But, oh, no, you are wrong. It was the excitement.
0: Oh, no, Senorita. When those two mavericks let you go after the doll by yourself, I knew you were working with them. You and these other two had better save your explanations to tell the jury.

0: Well, Senorita Betsy, you will soon be on your way to San Francisco. You will see your padre.
1: Oh, I'll be glad for that, Cisco. But I'll sure miss you and Uncle Pancho.
2: Oh, and Uncle Pancho miss you too, little senorita. But you not be lonesome. You got your doll, Barbara Jean, to keep you company. And your padre, he buy you lots and lots of toys.
1: Oh, I don't care about toys. Now that you fixed Barbara Jean up, Uncle Pancho. I mean, Dr. Pancho, because you mended Barbara Jean good as new.
2: Oh, Dr. Pancho. Pancho like that, Dr. Pancho.
0: See, you are a good Dr. Pancho.
2: Yeah,
0: I think you are a better doctor of dollars than you are of riddles.
2: Oh, they're not such a bad riddle, Pancho asked the other day.
1: What riddle, Pancho?
2: Well, Pancho started to ask you before, now Pancho finish it. Senorita Betsy, what go from town to town but never move and run uphill and downhill but is never out of breath?
1: A road.
2: Oh, Pancho, know you're going to have trouble with this. You never get it, Senorita Betsy.
1: The answer is a road, Pancho.
2: Pancho, no, you not get the right answer to this riddle. A road. A road.
0: That is what Senorita Betsy said, Pancho.
2: But how she know that, Cisco?
1: Just gotta figure out what the riddle means, Uncle Pancho.
2: Oh, that's the way it always turn out. Everybody always smarter than Pancho.
1: Oh, Uncle Pancho, that's not true. You're the smartest, bravest, kindest man in the whole world. Just like Daddy and Mr. Cisco. And this hug and kiss proves how much I love you.
2: Oh, Senorita Benji.
1: Oh, don't touch you.

0: Francisco.
1: Si, Pancho.
0: Oh, that Senor Paul. He sure was glad to see his little daughter, Senorita Betsy.
1: Oh, of course, Pancho.
0: He very glad.
1: And you can be sure Betsy will be well taken care of now that she is with her father.
0: Si. Those two killers, that Emmett and Zach, they well taken care of, too. They in the jail and in that fake Senorita Yvette there, too.
1: You know, people who commit crimes always get what they deserve, Pancho.
0: Si. And Pancho a good hombre, so Pancho deserve a good time. And that's just what Pancho get while he visiting with his cousin Jose.
1: I am glad you had a good time when you visited your cousin Jose. How did you find the weather there when you visited him?
0: What you say, Cisco?
1: How did you find the weather while you were visiting your cousin Jose?
0: Oh, Pancho just go outside and there it was.
1: Oh, Pancho!
0: Oh,

0: Watch out, watch out, watch out for
1: cigarette hangover. That stale, musty, smoked-out taste in your mouth. Cigarette hangover. That tight, dry, uncomfortable feeling in your throat. Cigarette hangover. That's what takes the joy out of smoking. And when that happens to you, it's time to switch to Philip Morris. Remember, over 2 million more smokers have switched to Philip Morris. Yes, if you're tired of cigarette hangover, join the millions who have discovered in Philip Morris a milder smoke, a cleaner, fresher smoke than they've ever known before. Over 2 million more smokers have switched to Philip Morris. Remember, Philip Morris is the one, the only cigarette proved definitely less irritating, proved definitely milder than any other leading brand. No other cigarette can make that statement. Remember, top-ranking doctors, eminent nose and throat specialists, actually suggest Philip Morris in cases of irritation due to smoking. Above all, remember this. You'll be glad tomorrow you smoke Philip Morris today.

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2: 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The Lucky Strike program, starring Jack Benny, with Barry Livingston, Phil Harris, Rochester, Dennis Day, and yours truly, Don Wilson.

0: Ladies and gentlemen, for the past 2 weeks, Jack Benny and his troop have been in New York. So now let's pick them up on the Super Chief en route to Los Angeles. Mary and Jack are playing a game of gin rummy.
1: You sure are lucky, Mary. I play better gin than you do, and yet you always win.
2: Well, it's your own fault, Jack. You don't concentrate on the cards.
1: I do, too. Now, let's see. I know you have 3 9s, 3 queens, and the 6 7 and 8 of hearts. So I know you can't use this card. Here. Here's the deuce of spades.
2: Gin.
1: Gin, let me see your hand.
2: There you are. 3 8s, 4 kings, and 3 deuces.
1: Wait a minute. Where are those 2 9s you picked up?
2: That was yesterday.
1: Well, go ahead and deal the cards again. Yeah, I never played in such bad luck in all my life.
3: Hey, Jackson, you got a corkscrew?
1: Here you are, Phil.
3: Thanks.
1: See, I hope I have better luck with this hand than I...
2: Pick up your card.
1: Okay. I hope I...
2: Jack, pick up your last card. Whoops.
1: Oh, boy. What a hand this is. Mary, I'm warning you. Any card you throw, I can use. Go ahead, throw one.
2: It's your turn first.
1: Oh, yes. Here.
2: Gin. Jack! Jack, it wasn't my fault. Stop pulling my hair.
1: Oh, I'm sorry, Mary. I didn't mean to get so excited. Well, that's enough gin rummy for me. What do I owe you?
2: $5.20.
1: All right, I'll pay you tomorrow.
2: Oh, Jack, you always say that. Why don't you pay up as soon as you lose?
1: Because it's so inconvenient.
2: I don't care. Take off your shoe and pay me.
1: All right, I'll pay you. I'll pay you. Turn around.
2: Turn around? Just for going to go, you take your shoe off?
1: The fives are pinned to my underwear. Here's your money.
2: Thanks.
1: You're welcome. You know, Mary, you're the luckiest person.
3: Hey, Jackson, you got a bottle opener?
1: Here you are, Phil.
3: Thanks.
1: As I was saying, Mary, you're the luckiest person I've ever seen.
2: Oh, I'm not lucky. You just don't know how to play gin rummy.
1: Oh, I don't, eh? Well, I'll tell you what. You won $5 for me. I'll play you one more hand, double or nothing.
2: All right.
1: And we'll use this other deck. Now, shuffle them and shuffle them good.
2: Okay.
1: Show you.
2: If they're shuffled enough, Mr. Benny, I'll deal.
1: Wait till I cut them, sister. Yes. Go ahead and deal.
2: Just a minute.
1: You don't have to roll up your sleeves. I trust you. Go ahead and deal. This time, Mary, I'll show you that you can't be lucky all the time. There's a law of averages, you know.
2: Okay, pick up your card.
1: I got them. Well, this is more like it. Now, let's see. This card I don't need. Here.
2: I don't want that one. I'll pick. Here, I'll give you this one.
1: Oh, boy, right in the middle. I go down with 6.
2: Well, you caught me this time. I'm stuck with 24 points.
1: Good. Where's the pencil?
2: Put your cards down first.
1: There. Now, let's see. 6 from 24. That gives me...
2: Oh, wait a minute. I can put the 7 and 8 on your heart run.
1: Where? Oh, yes.
2: Ah, but that still leaves me with 9.
1: You're darn right. 6 from 9 gives me...
2: Oh, wait a minute. I can play my deuce on your 3 deuces.
1: Where?
2: Right there.
1: Oh, yeah, but you're still stuck with 7, and 6 from 7 gives me...
4: Hello, kid.
1: Oh, hey, Don, I just clipped Mary.
2: Oh, stop bragging. I only got stuck with this 7 of clubs.
4: 7 of clubs? Well, Mary, why don't you put it on his 4, 5, 6?
2: Oh, yes.
1: What?
2: That leaves me with nothing. You lose.
1: Don.
4: Yes, Jack?
1: Every year you're voted as radio's best announcer, aren't you?
4: Well, yes, Jack.
1: Well, it shouldn't be hard for you to get another job. Now, get out of here.
4: Oh, don't be such a sore loser.
2: He's right. What time we get to Los Angeles, Don?
4: 8:45 tomorrow morning.
1: Gosh, another night on the train.
3: Hey, Jackson, you got any extra glasses in there?
1: Yes, there are 3 of them over there.
3: Thanks.
2: Say, Jack, I'm a little hungry. How about sandwiches?
1: All right, Mary, I'll go to the diner and get some. I'll be back in a few minutes.
2: Okay.
1: Let's see, the diner's down this way. Gee, imagine them charging 95 cents for a sandwich. Do you hear that whistle down the line? I reckon that it's engine number 99. All those prices that you have to pay on the Atchison, Topeka, and the Sand. See, the diner must
5: be... I beg your pardon, mister.
1: Yeah?
5: Could you tell me which way the engine is?
1: The engine? Oh, yes, you're going in the wrong direction. It's the other way. Why do you want to know?
5: I'm the engineer.
6: The engineer? Hey!
1: Yeah, I hope he finds it before we reach Los Angeles. It'll be the first time I ever went to Catalina by rail. Now, let's see. The diner should be in this next car.
7: Well, from what you told me, Rochester, I don't see how Mr. Bennett got along without you.
1: Uh-oh. There's Rochester in the washroom talking to one of the porters. I gotta listen to this.
8: Anything else you want to know, Roy?
7: Yeah, besides writing Mr. Bennett's radio show, what else you do for him?
8: Well, I'm his publicity agent, manager, and last but not least, his personal advisor.
7: Oh, well, are you gonna let Mr. Bennett go on television?
8: Well, we'll be happy to discuss any offers.
7: No, oh, why did you say that so loud?
8: I want people to hear. We ain't had any yet. Yes, sir, Mr. Benny won't do a thing without my approval.
7: Rochester, another thing I've been wanting to ask you. How old is Mr. Benny?
8: 39.
7: 39? Well, I thought that was just a joke on the radio.
8: Well, in the vernacular, we people in show business, that is known as a running gag.
7: Well, how long has it been running?
8: 2 years longer than the Ashes and Topeka and Salem.
6: Rochester.
8: Uh-oh.
7: Is that Mr. Bennett?
8: It ain't your host.
1: Rochester, I don't like you discussing my private affairs.
8: Yes, sir.
1: And will you please go to the diner and get some ham sandwiches for me and Miss Livingston?
8: Boss, would you mind making that cheese?
1: Why?
8: I just told Roy I was your personal advisor.
1: All right. Just get the sandwiches.
8: Yes.
1: And take that sign off your back. I'm not considering television till next year. I think he'd know better than to talk about me in front of strangers. Let's see. Oh, here's Mary's compartment.
2: Gee, it took you a long time. Where are the sandwiches?
1: I sent Rochester. Oh, hello, Dennis.
9: Hello, Mr. Benny.
1: Hey, kid, I haven't seen you all day. What have you been doing?
9: Oh, I was in the club car looking out the window, counting the telephone poles. I wanted to see if my mother was right.
1: What?
9: Well, she says there are 119,726 poles between Kansas City and Albuquerque.
1: Well, how would your mother know?
9: She dug the holes for them.
1: Why do I ask them? Why do I ask them?
2: Say, Jack, would you like to play a little more gin rummy till the sandwiches get here?
1: Well, all right, Mary. Move over, Don. Keep your mouth shut.
4: Okay. Oh, by the way, Jack, I haven't seen your riders since we left New York. Are they on this train?
1: No, they took another one.
2: Well, why don't you have them come with us? Are you ashamed of them?
1: Ashamed of them? Of course not. My four riders are very famous. Three of them have their pictures in the Brown Derby, and the other has his in the post office.
2: Yes, dead or alive, Sam.
1: Yeah. Mendel's got a private room. Say, this is a pretty good hand you dealt me.
9: Hey, Mr. Benny, why don't you put those two kings together?
1: Be quiet. You're giving my whole hand away. And anyway, they're queens.
9: Gee, if she just throw you the seven of spades, you could go right down.
1: Dennis! Let's see. I'll give you this one, Mary. The eight of hearts.
2: I'll take it. And here's the three of diamonds.
1: I don't need it. I'll pick. Oh, that's a beaut. Now, let's see. What'll I give you?
9: Give her the end card.
1: No. I'll give her this one. Here.
2: I'll take it.
1: Hmm.
2: Here, Jack, I'll give you this one.
1: I don't need it. I'll pick. Now, let's see.
9: Give her the end card.
1: No, you saw what she picked. I'll give her this one.
9: Oh, no, not that card. Give her the end card.
1: Well... maybe you're right. She did pick up those other two. Here, Mary.
2: Gin.
1: Dennis.
9: I guess I've only got one show now.
1: Look, kid, why don't you go back to the club car and count telephone poles?
9: No, I gotta practice my song for Sunday's broadcast, so I'll see you later.
2: What song going to do this Sunday, Dennis?
9: The Dream is a Wish Your Heart Makes from Walt Disney's new picture, Cinderella. Would you like to hear it?
1: Yeah, sing it. Do anything. Just leave me play. Deal, Mary.

0: Dennis, that was wonderful.
1: Thank you, Mary.
2: It was great, kid, but when you do it on the show... Now, listen, Dennis, sing it a little faster because we're kind of tight for time.
1: Okay.
2: Now, go ahead, Mary. It's your draw.
3: Hey, Jackson.
2: What?
3: You got a couple of aspirins.
2: So you finally got yourself a little headache, eh? Well, don't expect any sympathy from me, Phil.
0: Jen.
3: No, thanks, Mary. I've had all
0: that. Phil!
2: Jen sometimes can mean something else. Mary, look, this hand doesn't count because I wasn't watching. Now, deal the cards again.
0: Come in.
4: Telegram for Mr. Harris.
3: Oh, I'll take it, Porter. Here, this is for you.
4: Mmm, a dollar. Thank you, Mr. Harris.
2: Well, go ahead and read it, Phil. What does it say in the dollar? In the telegram? Go ahead, Phil. Read it.
3: Let's see. Oh, no.
0: Well, who's it from, Phil?
3: The boys in my band.
2: What does it say?
3: Hurry home, we're in again. Well, look, I better send them a wire, tell them when I'm going to arrive. See you later, huh?
0: Well, come on, Jack. Let's finish our game of gin.
2: No, Mary. I'm going out to look for Rochester and see what's taking him so long with the sandwiches.
0: Okay, and hurry back. I'm starved.
2: Okay, Mary. Gee, this trip has been exciting. All the Mississippi, the Grand Canyon, a dollar tip. Oh, well. Oh, there's that cute little baby. Do you mind if I hold him, Adam?
5: No, not at all.
2: Hello, baby. look at him. He's so cute. And his eyes are the same color as mine. Lake Louise blue. Yeah. How old is he, lady?
5: 39.
2: What?
5: Weeks.
2: Oh. You know, lady, yesterday when you were in the diner, I came through here and I played with him. Didn't I, baby?
5: Oh, Jim.
2: He's luckier than Mary. Here, take him back, lady. You have a lovely child.
5: Thank you.
2: You'll find $5 he won pinned to his diaper. Hey, what a little doll that baby is.
4: Excuse me. Oh, it's you, Jack. I was just going up to the diner.
2: Oh. Well, Don, I sent Rochester up there for some sandwiches. If you see him, hurry him up, will you?
4: All right, I will.
2: Oh, Don, before you go, there's something I got to tell you. The most amazing thing happened a little while ago.
4: What is it, Jack? What happened?
2: Well, I was in Mary's compartment with Phil when the porter brought him a telegram.
4: Yes?
2: And Phil gave him a dollar tip.
4: Well, what about it?
2: What about it? Don, he gave him a dollar tip. A dollar just for bringing him a telegram. He didn't press his suit or anything.
4: Well, Jack, there's nothing unusual about that.
2: You mean that you...
4: Certainly, all the time.
2: Gosh.
4: Jack, in these times, when you're in a hotel or on a train and people do a personal service for you, it's customary to give them a dollar tip.
2: It is?
4: Yes, and you might as well get used to it.
2: I will not. All right, Don, you go on to the diner. I'll see you later.
4: Oh, wait a minute, Jack. I just remembered something. I've got a surprise for you.
2: A surprise?
4: Yes. Step right over here to compartment H.
2: Gee, I wonder what the... Right here?
4: Yeah. Open the door.
2: Oh, for heaven's sake. Mm-hmm. Well... Well, the Sportsman Quartet. Hello, fellas. Doing on the train?
4: Oh, they got on at Albuquerque. They've been there all week on a personal appearance.
2: Well, Don, I'm glad the boys are with us and that they'll be on the show Sunday. Are they happy that they're going home? You know, back to Los Angeles?
3: Ooh, are they? Listen to this, Jack.

0: is great. It'll be wonderful on the show. Well, Don, I think I'll go back and play a little more gin with Mary and then have the berth made up and go to sleep.
1: I'm going to turn in early, too.
0: Okay, Don. See you later. I'll soon be back home in California, and I'll pay my income tax when I get there. And if I have to, I'll play my fiddle in the middle of old Pershing Square. Well, about another hour of gin, and I'll go to bed.
2: Boy, this berth feels good. Nice to be able to stretch out.
1: Yeah, but stop stretching over to my side, will you, Jack?
0: I'm sorry, Don.
1: I don't know why you insist on traveling like this. These berths are only built for one.
0: Don, you know as well as I do, it's hard to get accommodations on the super cheap. We're lucky we're in here.
1: I suppose so. Anyway, I'm too cramped to argue.
0: All right, then drop it.
1: You don't have to get huffy about it, you know.
0: Look, I'm not getting huffy.
3: Hey, fellas, be quiet. How do you expect me to sleep here between you two?

0: I'm sorry, Dennis. Good night, Don.
1: There he goes, Don. Every night it's the same thing, snoring and mumbling.
2: Ah, don't worry, kid. We'll be home tomorrow.
1: I'd like to punch him right in the nose.
0: I will have a

0: I can't go to sleep.
1: Well, Dennis, why don't you try counting sheep?
0: Counting sheep?
1: Yeah.
0: Well, okay. 1, 2, 3, 4, 5, 6. No, that's a sheepdog. 7, 8, 9, 10.
2: Jim.
3: Union Station. Your luggage will be taken to the cab stand.
4: Ah, well, Mary, here we are, home at last.
1: Can I brush you off, Miss Livingston?
5: Yes, please. Thank you.
1: Can I brush you off, Mr. Day?
0: Yes, please. Thank you.
1: Brush you off, Mr. Wilson?
6: Please.

0: Now, Don, if you'll turn around, he can brush your back.
1: Never mind.
2: Brush you off, Mr. Benny?
0: Yes, please. Thank you, Porter. Here.
2: I'm sorry. I don't have change for that dollar, Mr. Benny.
0: I don't want change. Keep it. This dollar is for you. Come on, Mary. I love those dear hearts and gentle people.
3: Gee, it's good to be home, isn't it, Jack?
0: Yeah. Let's go over here to the cab stand.
4: Extra, extra, get your paper here. Extra, read all about it. Jack Benny tips Porter a dollar.
0: Gee, I knew it would be in the papers, but how did they get it so soon? Come on, Mary. Everybody's staring at me.
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0: Oh, boy. Even he sounds good. 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
0: Rochester, here we are at home. The house looks good, doesn't it?
9: Sure does, boss.
0: I'm going upstairs, take a shower, a shave, and get cleaned up.
9: Okay, boss, and while you're doing that, I'll unpack your bags.
0: No, Rochester, don't touch those bags.
9: Why not?
0: As soon as I get cleaned up, I got to rush back to the railroad station.
9: For what?
0: I got to catch a train. I'm going back to Washington for the White House photographer's ball.
9: But, boss, that don't make sense. If you're going right back to Washington, why'd you come all the way home from New York?
0: I told you to take a shower. There's a water shortage there. Have a cab here in 15 minutes. Good night, Claudette.

send your contributions to the 1950 Heart Campaign to Jack Benny, Box 500, New York City. And be sure to hear Dennis Day in The Day in the Life of Dennis Day. Stay tuned to the Amos Standard Show, which follows immediately.

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0: 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Today is the dawn of a new year. A dawn that brings a promise of happiness to some, of worldly gain to others, and despair to a few. At least that's the way it affects the members of the Harris household. Alice looks forward to it with happiness.
1: I have a lot to look forward to this year. I'm a lucky girl to have two beautiful children and a husband to match.
0: Brother William's thoughts run along another line on this New Year's morning.
2: 1950. 1 year closer to the time my war bonds mature.
0: And then there's Phil.
3: Ooh, my poor head. Oh, this is a 14-carat Clyde I got to... I've never had such a headache.
1: No wonder you have a headache after what you did last night.
3: You're right, honey. Absolutely right. And that's the last time I read Shakespeare under a dim light.
2: Philip, you look awful. What happened last night? Where did you two go?
1: We went to a soiree at the Musicians' Union.
2: Oh, heavens. Alice, is it safe to go to one of those affairs? Whatever made you do it?
1: I don't know. Guess I like to live dangerously.
3: What are you talking about? It was a very orderly party. The cops only had to use tear gas 3 times.
2: I don't see how you can enjoy those things. Tell me honestly, Philip, did you have a good time?
3: Did I have a good time? Did I have a good... Alice, did I?
2: Philip, don't you remember what happened last night?
3: Willie, I told you I was too busy reading Shakespeare. You know something, Bill? That cat's a pretty good writer. You know something? I just couldn't put down his story about how they cured the alcoholic.
2: Shakespeare wrote a story about curing an alcoholic?
3: Yeah, the Taming of the Stew.
2: Oh, no. Alice, there's a bus leaving for Reno in 15 minutes. Get on it, please.
3: What does she want to go to Reno for? This kid don't gamble.
2: Philip, it's about time you changed. And
1: Willie, stop picking on Phil. I like him the way he is.
2: Only because you're too young to know your own mind.
1: I am not too young. You're so right. Go ahead, pick on him. Go on.
2: Philip, what I'm trying to say is this. Today is the beginning of a new year, the dawn of a new decade. And it's an ideal time for you to take stock of all your human frailties and attempt to correct your many failings. In short, get with it, Wanga.
3: Oh, this kid's got too much time on his hands. Let me tell you something, Willie. Stop trying to come between me and Alice. I happen to be a very good husband.
2: A good husband wouldn't take his wife to a brawl like the one you took Alice to last night.
3: I told you it wasn't a brawl. It's just a bunch of musicians at play. You know how those guys are. They're just mischievous little imps.
1: And you should have seen the lead imp, Frankie. The last time I saw him, he was crawling around on the floor, biting people in the legs.
3: Was not. He was just giving somebody a hot foot. Of course, I'll admit that Frankie enters into the spirit of those things a little more than anybody else. In fact, the way he carried on last night, I doubt if he'll ever be...
4: Hiya, Curly.
3: Remley, are you still alive?
4: I don't know. The coroner's report hasn't come in yet.

0: swell party last night, wasn't it? After you left, we had a great time up to 3 o'clock, but then it quieted down.
1: What happened?
0: The veterinarian came in and gave us all distemper shots.
2: Frank, stop exaggerating.
0: I'm not exaggerating, Alice. It was woof, woof. Guess my shot's starting to wear off.
3: Why, that must have been the wildest affair you musicians ever had.
0: Oh, I wouldn't say that. Last year's was a beaut. That's when we held our survival of the fittest party. You remember that affair, Curly?
4: Yeah. I lost the whole brass section at that one.
3: You know, Francis, you could stand a little straightening out for the new year, too.
0: Curly?
4: Yeah.
0: What reform movement is little Carrie Nation on now?
4: Eyes on my neck. He wants me to change my ways. Faultless little me. He thinks I need improvement. Isn't that ridiculous?
0: No. You're not perfect, you know.
4: Well, my fans think I am. I have universal appeal, and I'm loved by all three sexes, men, women, and children. Well, I get thousands of letters every week.
0: Oh, by the way, Curly, I just came from NBC, and I brought your fan mail for this week. Here it is. One postcard.
4: One lousy postcard?
3: Go ahead and read it to us, Philip. Nice just to find out how your multitude of fans feels about you.
4: All right, smart guy. I'll read it, and I'll guarantee it's full of raves. Listen to this. Dear Mr. Harris, I have followed your career in radio for many years, and I think that you're the most scintillating personality to hit the airwaves since Lucy Monroe. Yours is the most entertaining show in radio, and I can't find a single thing wrong with it except...
3: Well, go on.
4: Well, I'd like to, but from here on out, this writing becomes a little unintelligible.
5: I'll read it. I can't find a single thing wrong with your show except for two glaring faults, which I'm sure you're aware of. And it's signed, Your Ardent Fan, Sweeney.
4: Two faults?
5: Mm-hmm.
4: Could I possibly have... No. The guy's a crackpot.
3: If you weren't afraid to face the facts, you'd look this man up and find out what these faults are.
4: Who's afraid? I'll go over and see this Sweeney guy right now. His address is on the postcard. Come on, Alice. You and Frankie come with me. I'll show you. I wonder what this guy Sweeney looks like.
0: Well, if he's home, we'll soon find out.
5: Well, his card sounded like he's a very intelligent person.
4: How do you do, sir?
3: Gee... It's people.
0: What was he expecting, a herd of llamas?
4: Can you keep quiet, Remley, please, a minute? Mr. Sweeney, I received a fan letter from you, and I came to talk to you about it. You see, my name is Phil Harris.
6: Phil Harris? You mean the Phil Harris? My favorite radio star? The greatest personality in the history of show business? The one and only...
5: Oh, Mr. Sweeney, don't
4: Let
5: over...
4: Let this boy talk. Mr. Sweeney, I know exactly how you feel about me, because I feel the same way.
6: Gee, to think that Phil Harris would come to my little house. No, it can't be. You're not Phil Harris.
4: Look, I tell you, I'm me. Now, what do I have to do to prove that I'm Phil Harris?
0: Why don't you stagger for him a little?
4: That won't help. You'll think I'm you. Look, Mr. Sweeney, I'm Phil Harris, and I can prove it to you. You see, I brought my wife with me. You recognize Alice Faye, don't you?
6: Gee, it is Alice Faye. Golly, I haven't been so thrilled since the time I got caught in a revolving door with you in pictures. I want to see every picture you ever made.
2: Oh, well, thank you very much.
6: Say, you have a very nice voice. Why didn't you ever make a talkie?
5: One more crack like that and I'll have Frankie bite you in the leg. I made talking pictures.
6: Oh, I'm sorry. You got me so flustered. I don't know what I'm saying. Just being near you makes me tremble. I'm so nervous my knees are shaking.
5: What's that?
6: My bicycle clips.
0: Bicycle clips. Hey, do you wear them clips around the house?
6: Yes, I do it to prevent catching cold.
0: Well, how do you like that? That science is wonderful, ain't it, Remley?
4: Yeah.
0: Gee whiz. First antihistamine and now bicycle clips. What will they think of next?
4: I must be dense. Hey, Sweeney. How do bicycle clips prevent you from catching cold?
6: Well, the house is very drafty, and they stop the cold air from blowing up my trouser legs.
4: Yeah.
6: But let's not stand in the doorway. Won't you please come in?
2: Oh, thank you.
6: Sit down. Can I get you something to drink? I have some delicious dandelion wine. Made it myself.
4: Curly, I'm getting out.
0: Wait
4: of here.
0: A minute. Wait.
6: Or if you'd rather have some grape wine, I think I have a little left. I used to make that myself, too, but I had to give it up.
4: Why?
6: Do you see these purple slippers on my feet?
4: What about them?
6: They're not slippers.
4: Come in, I'm ready to go with you. So long, Sweeney.
5: Now, wait, Phil, wait. Mr. Sweeney, in your card to Mr. Harris, you said there were two things you didn't like about his program. Do you mind telling us what they are?
6: Well, I hesitate to mention it, but as long as you ask me, there are two things I don't like about this show.
4: What are they?
6: Your singing and Frank Rembley.
4: Now, just a minute, please.
6: Mr. Harris, it's very incongruous that a man of your intelligence and breeding would associate with such a low character as Rembley.
4: True. He is beneath me. But what is your objection to my voice, Sweeney?
6: Oh, I have no objection to your voice. I love it. I just object to the way it's being wasted.
4: Wasted?
6: Yes. Your voice is far too good to be thrown away on the type of song you sing. You're great when you sing things like Old Master Painter. You have all the natural attributes of a concert singer.
4: Ah, Sweeney, don't be ridiculous. I ain't never gonna... Concert singer, huh? Yeah, why not? Why can't I be a great singer?
0: Because of your voice. Does that answer your question?
4: I don't know. I've been told before that my voice has great qualities. Mr. Sweeney, may I tell you that I am deeply indebted to you.
6: That's all right. It's been a pleasure having you people in my little house. Miss Fay, it's been so wonderful meeting you. I want to give you one of these as a little memento to sort of remember me by.
5: Just what I needed, a bicycle clip. Oh, thanks, Mr. Sweeney, but I couldn't accept it.
6: Why, is it too personal?
5: No. No, but I wouldn't want you walking around with a cold in one leg.
4: Hey, Sweeney, I want to thank you again for your very constructive criticism. And look, I want you to drop over to our house and see us sometime. Drop in any time at all, huh? Thanks. Come on, Alice, Frankie, let's go. Come on. Let's not waste any time. Let's get in the car. Alice, which way is the Philharmonic Auditorium?
5: You're not going to take this seriously.
4: Why not? Sweeney's my public, and if my public wants me to be a concert singer, I owe it to them.
5: That's because Sweeney tells you.
4: Well, why not? Anybody can see he's a very intelligent man.
0: Oh, yeah, the bicycle clips prove that. Guy's a genius with purple feet.
5: Before you go ahead with this and make a fool of yourself, do me one favor. Get the opinion of a professional voice coach. If he thinks you have a good voice, I won't stop
4: you. All right. If it'll make you happy, I'll call a voice coach and I'll have him come over to the house and listen to me. Oh, I can see the expression on his face as I raise my voice thusly.
0: Stand back, Alice. Your bull is about to bellow.

0: da dum, ba ba ba be ba be ba ba ba ba. Well, my B flat scale is in perfect shape. Say, Alice, what time is that voice coach coming over?
1: He'll be here any minute. Now, look, Phil. I called John Crown. He's one of the finest voice coaches in the country. And he's coming over here to tell you you have a bad voice, so please listen to
0: him. Okay, I'm going to be... What do you mean he's coming over here to tell me I have a bad voice? You have the bad voice. He hasn't heard me yet. Nobody can tell I got a bad voice until they hear me. What's bad voice?
1: Oh, honey. Phil, I don't mean you have a bad voice, but it isn't of concert quality, believe me. The very thought of you trying it worries me.
0: Well, there's no need for you to worry, just because it's the end of the Phil Harris Alice Faye Show. Now, when I start my new program,
1: what I'll... new program?
0: The Rexall Concert Hour. Starring Philip Harris and Margaret Truman.
1: Going to take my place, huh?
0: But don't you fret, Alicia. Don't you fret, because I'll manage to find a place for you as third soprano in the choir. Or if you prefer to take up the bassoon, I think I have a bassoon that'll fit you. And now, if you'll excuse me, my dear, I must get my voice in shape, please. Hey, Remley, will you hurry up with that throat spray, huh?
2: I'll have it ready in a few minutes.
0: Okay.
2: All right.
0: Oh, I can hear me and Miss Truman doing a duet now. When I'm calling you.

0: alone, Julius.
1: The name is Nelson. Shall we continue, Jeanette? At this time, let's make it a walk so we can dance the last chorus.
0: Be quiet, kid.
2: Don't interrupt, Julius. Mr. Harris is rehearsing for the concert stage.
1: Oh, no!
0: Oh, yes. I'm thinking of making my debut next week. Or maybe I'll make my debut in a fortnight. 9 days. At the Philharmonic Auditorium, if you please, and I'll be a sensation.
1: No doubt. I guarantee you set a new record for the auditorium.
0: I wouldn't be a bit surprised. Hey, what's the record at the auditorium now?
1: The last time I was there, the sign said the place could be emptied in 5 minutes, but I bet you cut it in half.
0: Never mind your little can stacker. I happen to have a very fine voice. All my voice needs is somebody to train it.
1: I know just the guy.
0: Who?
1: Frank Buck. I better yet, give me a chair and a whip and I'll train it myself.
0: Let me tell you something, wise guy. Now, if you insist on hanging around here, you better make yourself useful. Now, go in the kitchen and see what's taking Remley so long with my throat spray. I gotta get my voice warmed up.
1: Come in the kitchen. We'll hold it over the gas. Oh, I gotta prevent this. I can't let him do this to music lovers. Hi, Mr. Remley.
3: Oh, hi, kid.
1: And Mr. Remley, I just heard the bad news about Mr. Harris going in for concert singing.
3: Yeah, ain't it awful? But don't worry, Julius. I'm gonna save my pal from making a fool of himself. When that voice coach gets here, Curly won't be able to open his mouth.
1: How do you know?
3: I'm mixing the throat spray. Kill him. I just want to slow him down a little. I got the spray almost prepared. All I got to add are these three soothing ingredients.
1: What are they?
3: Alum, plaster of Paris, and rubber cement.
1: A splendid concoction. When this stuff hardens, he won't be able to open it yet.
3: Precisely, Doctor. Well, it's all ready. Now all we have to do is spray Curly's throat every time he opens his mouth, and then
0: hey,
3: we'll...
0: Remley, what's taking you so long to get the throat spray ready?
3: It's all prepared. It's all prepared. Open your mouth.
0: Oh, you got it, huh? Okay. Hey, that stuff tastes good.
3: Glad you like it. Here, have one for the road.
0: All right, I've had enough.
1: Now, if you're still able to open your mouth, give him a booster shot, Mr. Remley.
0: Yeah, honey.
4: Well, Mr. Crown has just arrived. Here he is.
0: Ah, at last. My voice coach is here. Cut it out, Remley. I've had enough, I told you.
4: Mr. Crown, this is my husband, Mr. Harris.
5: How do you do, Mr. Harris? Your wife has told me all about you, and I'm very anxious to hear your voice.
0: And I don't blame you, Mr. Crown. You have a great treat in store for you. When I sing on the road to Mandalay, you'll hear what is probably the most gorgeous backbone in this part of country. But you've never been fooled once when I sing on the road to Mandalay.
5: I beg your pardon.
0: I said when I sing on the road to Mandalay.
6: 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Just think of that, friends. Luckies are always smooth, mild, and mellow every puff of the way. 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Now, fine tobacco costs more, and Luckies pay more. That's right. Luckies pay millions of dollars more than official parity prices to get ripe, mellow tobacco for your Lucky Strike. Just listen for a moment to what the tobacco experts say about the kind of leaf Lucky Strike buys. Take Mr. L. Garland Griffin, a tobacco auctioneer from Clarksville, Virginia, who recently said, "All in all, I've sold over 100 million pounds of tobacco. And season after season, I've seen Lucky Strike buy fine tobacco. Prime, ripe leaf. The kind of tobacco for downright good smoking. I've smoked Lucky's regularly for 14 years. Now there's a tip for your friends from a man who really knows tobacco. So for your own deep-down smoking enjoyment, light up a Lucky. You'll agree with the tobacco experts, with the millions who choose Lucky's for a finer, milder, smoother smoke. Yes, puff after puff, pack after pack. There's never a rough puff in a Lucky. Good reason to make your next carton Lucky's.

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5: What happened?
6: Threw himself off the roof with a pistol.
4: Ooh. Another pen manufacturer.
6: That's the sixth this week in the inn.
7: We want it! Hey.
8: Will you all go back to our homes?
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6: The Great East Drought of 1902!
8: Great ink drought of 1902. 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
6: Hello, Sue. 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Oh, yes. And a small brown loaf. That'll set the market by the ears, nose, and throat. Did you call me Midas Seagull for nothing?
9: Yes, I paid them for.
10: Ah! Seagull!
6: Money off here!
9: What are you doing on top of this phone box?
6: No, you play the accordion.
9: Sacre bleu! Listen, you want to make a fortune?
10: Money?
6: Yes, money, money! Ha ha! Anything for money!
9: You're interested?
6: Mildly?
9: I tell you what to do.
6: What?
9: Buy ink chair.
6: Why? Is there an ink shortage?
9: There. Have you seen the morning papers?
6: No, what about them?
9: They're written in pencil.
6: Yes! Come on, you. Buy ink shares. What is that? Ink?
2: This is the BBC. The Minister of Supply has announced that the ink shortage is very grave. The public are requested to keep calm and not to fill their fountain pens unless absolutely necessary. Until close down, here is a record of a pencil with musical accompaniment.
6: Well, Moriarty, I've bought every ink share in the world.
9: You fool! Those ink shares are not worth a penny, you see. There's no ink left in the world.
6: Then my shares are worthless. I'm ruined. Oh, you sell. Oh,
9: steady, heavy Seagoon. No one will buy unless you get some ink. A little, just enough to make it as valuable as liquid gold.
6: But where can we get some?
4: Me.
6: The voice came from a tall, redundant man wearing a rice paper sock. Where do you get these ink, sir? I said.
4: Before the ink drought, I had the foresight to photograph a spoonful of ink powder with my mini camera.
6: And?
4: I enlarged the negative, dissolved it in water, and voila. 60 gallons of ink. Give me 99% of the shares in the ink stores, laddie.
6: Don't!
4: You certainly have been.
6: Now, at least. At last, I can show all the world's remaining ink supply. I'm rich, rich! rich!
2: The ink drought brought disaster in its wake. But to one man and his business, it spelt ruin.
8: Paper industry is ruined.
11: We know we are ruined.
8: Yes, we are ruined.
11: I just said that.
8: I said it.
11: You did not say it.
8: I just said
11: it. I said
8: we are ruined.
11: I said
8: we are ruined.
11: Silence!
3: Silence!
5: Silence!
3: Silence!
5: I just said that.
3: I said it, sir.
5: I said it, I tell you.

Ôi, tao không có làm, tao đuôi.

0: the Daily Shirker. Blotting paper firm sends expedition to locate inkwells in China.
1: I wonder what it means. Sapristi Bumpit, your shares will be worthless.
0: That's what Sapristi Bumpit means. I often wonder.
1: Eagle, and you must get to China at once. Here, hold this rocket.
0: I say, what the blaze is this? Wonderland!
2: Meantime, the blotting paper manufacturer's expedition was already crossing the borders into China. I say, isn't this exciting?
3: Yimbambala boo jum.
4: Where are my knees?
3: Round the back, facing east.
4: The wind must have blown them round. Get me a fresh pair made from Bing.
3: Oh, kidneys.
4: Stop those military jokes, will you? We're lost, I tell you. Look here, ask this John Chinaman the way.
3: Killer
4: G. Does he know where we are?
3: Yeah, it says we're here.
4: I know, but what district?
5: If you ever go across the sea to Ireland, then maybe at the crossing over there, you will take the high load and I take the low load. I'll be telling you, you'll be the money, 20 fellows, you'll send us any men off. Carla Cari, Ireland, Brazil, son, no, just won't you say Brazil, or Sammy, boy.
4: What does he say?
3: He says there's a stranger around here.
4: He deserves to be. Wait a minute. What naughty thing is he doing with that spent rocket in his hand? Damn suspicious.
0: Little does he know that I'm not John Chinaman at all, but Sir Bernard Seagull, the financial lizard, who has traveled hither by rocket, and even now is laying plans to thwart the attempts of the party expedition to find new supplies of ink. Now, read on.
4: Spun me hairies and flattened me thudder. Little does he know that I know that he is not John Chinaman, but Sir Bernard Seagull, the financial lizard, who has traveled hither by rocket, and is even now laying plans to thwart the attempts on the part of the expedition to find new supplies of ink.
0: Little does he know that I know that he knows that I'm Sir Bernard Seagull, the financial citizen, disguised as John Chinaman, that I know that he is really Major Bloodnock.
4: Little does he know that I know that I am Major Bloodnock.
0: He knows who he is.
4: Go on up with you, John Chinaman. Now, Echo, we'll start filling in this area. We shall put up our riggings and, do you know anything about that?
6: Riggins? Oh, yeah. My first name is Rigger.
4: Not Mortis, is it?
6: Rigger Mortis, yeah.
4: Now, let's check the stores first. One box containing one invisible tiger.
6: One invisible tiger. Can't see him, so he must be there.
4: Good. 2 tons of Arabian monkey boots.
6: Yup.
4: Good. One long brown lump with a thick knot in the side of the thing.
6: Oh, yeah.
4: And this is the important thing. One Pavaniblick and Considine cross sen of fig squirt with mulled limipod reciprocating automatic bingo and rackers mixed with 2 single-tongled mit mut mut mun pity to petta patta papa peppa pool and a tuttity nick nack knock wrapped in 3 sheets of refined Greek tissue. Have you got that?
6: No.
4: Never mind, we'll use a spoon.
6: Hey, boss! Boss!
4: Knock before you speak to me.
6: We're ready to start drilling for the ink.
4: Right. Hold in the ground for ink. Well, make...
2: So the giant drills bored their way down through the rock, down through the shale, down, down, down. Meantime, in a Wedgwood tent on the edge of the inkwells, a hellish plot was being brewed.
0: I didn't come on this trip without the means to end crumbs in the joint.
7: Ah, what do you mean?
0: Dean? Lad, hand me that steel-bound, lead-lined oak chest with a double padlock.
7: What's in it?
0: A key.
7: The key to what?
0: The key to the steel-bound lead-lined oak chest with the double padlock.
7: Christy, what a clever hiding place.
0: Yes. Now open it up and get the key out.
7: Right. Christy, no bolas. The steel-bound lead-lined oak chest with the double padlock is locked.
0: Curse from the keys inside. This is the one thing. Hand me the axe.
7: Ta.
0: Now. key safe inside. Now to open the padlock. I lift the lid up. Oh, no! What? The key's gone.
7: Corn? But how?
0: I wonder.
5: Ah, you see.
0: Someone smashed a hole in the lid.
7: That's how they must have got it out. The fools, but what's in the box?
0: Dynamite. Enough to destroy the whole ink field. We've got to stop them.
7: Oh, that's Quinn.
0: Gritfight, I thought you said you'd dealt with him.
8: Yes, I did, Lucy, but the plan misfired. He booked on the SS Bond, and on the third day out from London at midnight, I locked him in his cabin. I put bars across his porthole. Next, I planted the bomb in his stokehold. 10 minutes later,
0: woof!
8: Up went the ship.
0: Ha! I thought ships went down.
8: You think it was easy?
0: But Crun.
8: Yeah, Crun. He cleverly escaped being drowned.
0: How?
8: He went by mule train, disguised as a mule.
0: Capristi Yakamakaka. You know what that means?
7: Yes, it means if you find ink, your sales will be worthless.
0: So that's what Capristi Yakamakaka means. Hannigan?
9: Yimbong Balaboo.
0: We're nipping out of that for the old rally there. Get on now.

0: Leonine da Vinci yet?
1: No, he is drove for 3 months and I do not think there's any ink in the area. It is a dead load.
0: Yes, yes, yes. I spent every penny I've got on the...
1: Yes, if only we could sell our blood in paper shades.
0: Yes, but only an idiot would buy them, I mean.
2: I'm my young and beautiful. I'm my... Oh.
0: Good old Eckers. He's a jolly good fellow to say all of us. Eckers. Jolly Eckers. Good men, good men.
3: Something funny going on here.
0: Listen, man, Eckers. You made quite a bit of money on the ticket tape business, didn't you?
3: I made £2.
0: £2. Eccles, look. All these blotting paper shares. Hold them, lad. Feel them. Feel them. Feel the good, solid leather blotting paper there. They're all yours for, £2?
3: Two. Yeah, I got £2. Yeah, okay. Oh, here's the money.
0: Yeah.
3: It's me and I'm the boss, eh?
0: Yes, you're the boss.
3: I'm the boss.
0: Now get out.
3: Hey, okay. But don't forget, I'm the boss.
0: Yes.
3: I'm the boss.
0: You're the boss. Now get out, you idiot.
3: Lift that box. Don't touch files. I'm the boss, Ron.
0: Yes.
3: I'm the boss, eh?
0: Get out of here. Get out.
3: I'm the boss.
4: Meantime, the BBC microphone at Seagoon's End is made live that we may hear from him.
5: Hi, Moriarty. You got the dynamite?
6: Yes, we've blown up the entire drilling area. Now, what fearless man can be employed?
1: Blue bottle!
0: I heard you talk,
7: Move left stage, strike heroic scout pose. But effect is ruined by tearing seat of trousers.
5: Blue bottle, we want you to do a job.
7: Any job, Macatin. Any job I will do. My strength is as a strength of 10. Move left. Raise his ear trumpet to catch reply.
5: It's dangerous.
7: Dangerous? Goes white. Grips wolf at the port. Knees turn to jelly. Cold sweat breaks out on brow. Legs buckle. Sinks the floor. But springs up at mention of money. How much?
5: Sixpence.
7: Sixpence? No. You cannot bribe me with money. I only work for honor. 36 pence places fame in money belt. Readjust braces. Search back, strike new pose.
5: Right, take the TNT. Now get out there and destroy the linkwell.
7: I should do that, Captain. I should do that. Pick that barrel of TNT and move forward to door. I'm not afraid to hand it in. It's perfectly safe. It is safe, isn't it, Captain?
5: Of course it is. That's safe.
7: I knew it was. Toss TNT gaily from hand to hand. Opens door and says, farewell, farewell. Toss dynamite to other hand. Catchy, catchy. Exits left, closes door.

0: even before I got it there. Oh, the agony. Look at my blackened face in the mirror.
1: Man, that's me at the window.
0: Get out of it, you. Cruel fate. Still 46 months is still fate. I'm dying. Falls heavily to floor.
2: Onto cushion already placed there.
0: Rise in death agony. Head slumps the floor. Looks up to see if people are still watching. Yes, dies. Gets up, goes home.
1: Poor fellow. He was a game lad, a credit to anybody who owed him money. Now, where's he put that sixpence?
0: Here, put that back. I'm not dead yet.
1: I beg your pardon.
0: Hey.
1: Unhappy man. There he lies, his face all blackened by the explosion. Come, let me wipe the soot off that noble brow with my silken kerchief. Wait a minute. It's not soot. Ink. Ink. Mr. Ink. We've struck ink and I own every ink share in the world. Now, if only I had transporting paper shares, I'd be able to corner the market, fix the prices, and get a nice one for my services.
3: Oh, no, do you? Look what I brought. Mr. Transporting paper shares, and I'm the boss. Oh, I'm the boss.
1: This is where Mad Dan Eccles gets his luck. Eccles! Noble Eccles!
4: What?
1: How would you like to have all the ink shares in the world as well?
3: Oh, I
5: How the hell
3: does that say? What's that? Oh, hello, Bottles. What are you laying on the floor for?
5: I've been killed by death.
3: Oh.
1: Take a note of him. He's not in our financial class. Now, let's have a little gamble. I'll bet my ink shares against your blotting paper one.
3: Okay. What game?
1: What game can't you play?
3: Draft. I always lose at that.
1: Draft it is.
3: What? Good. I'm going to have a green, folks. I'm going to have a jolly green.
1: You have the blacks.
3: Oh, good. They don't show the dirt.
1: Right. You move and winner takes all.
3: Okay. I'll get it. No.
5: Hurry up, Eccles.
3: What's the matter?
5: I'm getting
3: tired
5: now. Here, my dinner's ready.
3: Shut up! Shut up!
1: You move, Eccles. Oh, sorry, Eccles. I have to take those two of yours. Another two over there.
6: And so the poor, untutored oaf played the cunning, scheming-minded, power-mad tycoon and lost.
1: Yes. I'll never know how he beat me.
3: Neither will I.
1: Well, that's the end of this week, Dick.
0: Can I go home now?
1: Yes, your dinner's in the oven.
3: What on?
7: 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Script by Spike Milligan, announcer Wally Screenplay, the program produced by Roy Spear.

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3: But first, we're going to have a little fun tonight, folks, with a Rinso family quiz. First, we're going to take the father of our family, Mr. George McDonald. Now, Mr. McDonald, do you ever do the dishes for your wife?
4: I should say not.
3: You mean you don't care if her hands get all rough and red from dishwashing?
4: Sure, I care, but her hands don't get that way because she uses Rinso.
3: Oh, she does. Then perhaps you can tell me how much it costs per day to use Rinso for dishes.
4: I'd say less than a cent a day.
3: And you're absolutely right. And every man values the appearance of his wife's hands at more than that. That's another reason why the new 1940 Top Speed Rinso should always be used for dishes as well as the week's wash. We'll hear from your wife and little daughter later on, Mr. McDonald, but now let's see what's going on in Big Town.
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6: Ladies and gentlemen, this is Gracie. I just want to remind you that in order to keep up the great work it's doing, the Red Cross must raise $200 million. They're depending on us to give it to them. You know it's the Red Cross that furnishes life-saving blood plasma to our wounded boys. And that's just one of the many wonderful things they do. So please, let's all dig down and give every penny we can to the Red Cross.
7: Bill Goodwin speaking for Lever Brothers, makers of Swan, the new white floating soap that's pure as fine Castiles. Well, it's Tuesday night again, time for another pleasant visit with George Burns and Gracie Allen, our guest, Alan Ladd, with Jimmy Cash, the Swan Ted, and Felix Mills and his orchestra. And now meet the people who live in the Burns house, George and Gracie. Well, it seems there's a little stag poker game brewing for tonight, and George is just dying to play. But he's afraid Gracie won't approve, so get a load of the subtle line he's handing the little woman.
8: Gee, honey, I've never seen you look as beautiful as you do today.
6: Well, thank you, dear.
8: You're much too beautiful for the clothes you wear. Why don't you go out and buy yourself some new clothes?
6: George, do you feel all right?
8: Fine. But I'm worried about you, dear. You've been seeing too much of me. Why don't you go out with the girls tonight and see a movie or something?
6: A movie?
8: Yeah. Enjoy yourself. And if you're wondering whether I'll be lonesome, the answer is no.
6: That's also the answer to can you play poker tonight?
8: How did you know I wanted to play poker?
6: Well, I suspected it during breakfast. When I pushed that stack of pancakes in front of you, you said, gee, did I win the pot?
8: Well, how about it, honey? Can I play? It's just a little penny ante game.
6: I'll bet it isn't. I'll bet you play for hundreds of dollars. Who's going to play?
8: Well, there's Jack Benny and...
6: Well, even if it is a penny ante game, I don't like the idea.
8: But all the fellas are going to play. Besides Jack and me, there's Alan Ladd.
6: Alan Ladd? That roughneck? Do you think I'd let him associate with my darling Boopsie boy?
8: But, honey...
6: I'll bet Alan Ladd doesn't even play fair.
8: He does, too. He's a man's poker player. He plays for blood.
6: You call that fair with you and Jack Benny?
8: Now, look.
6: Alan Ladd's got all the capital.
8: Yes, sweetheart. Alan Ladd happens to be a very refined and cultured gentleman.
6: He's a wolf.
8: A wolf?
6: Yes. And it didn't take Veronica Lake long to...

0: you know you'll catch cold.
1: I'll catch cold?
0: Well, certainly. You'll get jealous when everyone ohs and ahs at his big chest. So off will come your shoes.
1: But, honey...
0: No poker, George. Mama knows best.
1: Well, what'll I tell the fellas at the cigar store? They'll kid the pants off me.
0: Well, if they do, you call me and I'll pick you up in the car.
1: Oh, fine.
0: I'm driving to the beauty shop anyway.
1: You're not going to touch the car, Gracie. Every time you take it out, you bang into something.
0: But, George, what do you mean?
1: Have you seen the fenders lately?
0: Yes, and they're beautiful. Pleats are very fashionable this year.
1: Don't take the car out of the garage and that's final. Goodbye, dear.
0: Goodbye.
2: Hello, Mr. Burns.
1: Hello, Stanley. Let me have a Perfecto Royale cigar, please.
2: Just one?
1: Yep, and a 3-cent stamp. Here's your money.
2: Oh, thank you.
1: Don't I get any change?
2: No. One Perfecto Royale cigar and 1 3-cent stamp. That kills your nickel.
1: Well, okay. They cost a little more that way, but they don't dry out so fast.
2: Really? How interesting. By the way, Mr. Burns, are you going to play poker with us tonight?
1: Well, I don't think so, Stanley. You see, I've got a big business deal on, and there's an air raid warden's meeting, and some important people are coming from out of town to confer with me.
2: Your wife won't let you out, huh?
1: All right, my wife won't let me out.
2: Oh, that's too bad. Alan Ladd's in the phone booth now calling the fellows. He'll be disappointed, really.
3: Hey, Stanley. Hello, George.
1: Oh, hello, Alan.
3: Hey, you know, I was just going to call you. All set for the game tonight?
1: Well, no, Alan. You see, I've got a big business deal on. There's some out-of-town people coming for a conference.
3: And... your wife won't let you out, huh?
1: Okay, you guessed it.
3: Look, George, why don't you remind Gracie who's the boss around your house? Remind her who buys the pays the rent and buys the groceries, and remind her who gets out and earns the dough.
1: You think that'll do any good?
3: Sure, she'll realize how hard she's been working, go to bed early, and you can sneak out.
1: Well, I'll just skip it tonight.
4: Hi, Alan.
3: Hello, Bill.
4: Oh, hello, George. You playing with us tonight?
1: No, Bill. I've got a big business deal on.
4: Your wife won't let
1: me play. Didn't think it would work.
3: Hey, Bill, with lucky George out of the game, maybe you and I can hold hands for a change.
4: Well, would you like to, Alan?
3: Well, naturally, every poker player likes to hold beautiful hands.
4: Well, grab on, boy. I just washed mine with Swan.
3: What?
4: And Swan, the white floating soap, is not only great for your hands and face, Alan. It's wonderful for bathing the baby or for dishes and light laundry. Swan is 4 swell soaps in one, a great wartime buy.
3: Now, look, Bubbles, I don't want to hold your hand. I want to hold cards like George. Hey, how does George always manage to pull in the pot?
4: Well, he just takes a deep breath.
1: Funny.
3: Bill, I'm talking about George having beautiful poker hands.
4: Well, sure, Al. Every time his wife starts to poke her hands in a dishpan full of swan suds, George pulls them out and does the dishes himself. He can tell you long-lasting swan suds not only make short work of dishes, but swan is so mild and gentle, it leaves your hands looking smooth and lovely.
3: I'm sorry I brought this up. Now, if you'll excuse me, I want to phone my wife and tell her about the game.
1: You mean you haven't asked her yet?
3: Ask her? Look, George, women are the weaker sex. Men are the stronger. I don't ask my wife. I just say, look, baby, I'm playing poker tonight. That's that.
1: Gee, I could never do that.
3: Ah, sure you could. You're a member of the stronger sex.
1: I am?
3: Sure, of course. You look like you haven't paid your dues lately. Well, excuse me. I'll telephone.
1: Gosh, I wish I could be like Alan Ladd. Tough and two-fisted, the boss. Bill... do you think it would be wrong if I opened the phone booth door just a speck and listened how he handles his wife?
4: No, George. He wouldn't care.
1: I'll be real quiet.
5: Ah, oh, but Susiekins. Please let Daddykins play. Yes, Lammykins, I'll do it. You just leave your stockings in the bathroom and I'll wash them out when I get home. No, I won't smell of nasty old cigars.

0: smoke, George Burns isn't going to play. Then it's all right? Oh, goody. Huh? You. Oh, don't make me say that. All right.
1: I of oo. Bye.
0: Well, I told her.
2: Oh. Sure. Who'd you say with the stronger sex?
0: Men.
2: You're a little behind in your dues, too, aren't you?
3: Tonight, Jimmy Cash, our tenor, will sing an old waltz ballad. Diane. Jimmy?

0: Well, hiya, Gracie. What are you doing downtown?
1: Oh, I just came out of the beauty shop, Bill. My goodness, they're busy. They even tried to save time by talking me into a Republican hairdo.
0: What's that?
1: Well, they just have you walk between two electric fans and you come out looking like Mr. Wilkie.
0: That's a great idea.
1: Bill, can I give you a lift home?
0: Gracie, I thought George wouldn't let you drive the car anymore.
1: Well, he doesn't know I've got it. Get in, Bill. I don't know why George should be nervous about my driving. I'm a wonderful driver. Oh, how do you like that? That parked car ran right into us.
0: Oh, yes, it deliberately pushed its fender into your bumper, Gracie.
1: Yeah.
0: I hope George didn't hear the crash. You know, he's right there in Stanley's cigar store.
1: Oh, my goodness.
2: All right, all right, all right. Whoever told you could drive a car? Well, I might have known. Another crazy woman driver. Well, speak up. What have you got to say for yourself?
1: Well, sure, and it's too frightened I am to speak. The fire darting from your blue Irish eyes the way it is.
3: Well, now, is it a Colleen from the old sod or do me ears deceive me?
1: Oh, faith, officer, how could ears as large as those deceive you?
3: Oh, too sorry I am that I frightened you, McCushner. The big blabbermouth of me roaring at you like that.
1: Ha-ha, roaring, you say, like music it was. Sure, you have the voice like the notes of an organ and teeth like the keys of a piano.
3: Go on now, you wouldn't be pulling the wool over me, I would.
1: That I would. Just handsome, you'd be in a sweater.
3: Pauline, no.
0: Can we go now, officer?
3: Quiet, foreigner. All right, miss, all right, you can drive away now. I'll just take down your license number, just in case Alan Ladd wants to know who backed into him.
1: Alan Ladd? Was that his car?
3: Oh, sure. That's why you only dented the fender. His car is just as rugged and tough as he is.
1: Oh, gosh. It's a good thing Frank Sinatra wasn't parked there.

0: Hey, George, isn't there some way we can talk Gracie into letting you play poker tonight?
1: I'm afraid not, Alan. Gracie thinks you're a roughneck.
0: Oh, but that's silly. I'm just an average guy. I pay my taxes, save a little money.
1: Then you're not an average guy.
0: Oh, darn those pictures I play in. Everybody thinks I'm a hoodlum.
1: Say, that gives me an idea. Maybe you can scare Gracie into letting me play.
0: Hey, you think it'll work?
1: Sure. All women think Alan Ladd is a dangerous man.
0: Oh, I don't know. I don't know. There's one woman who sends me dog biscuits every week.
1: Dog biscuits?
0: Yeah, she thinks Ladd is Lassie's husband.
1: Well, come on, Alan. Let's try it.
0: Okay. Oh, here's my car, Will. Holy smoke, look at that fender.
1: 2-1, it was a woman driver.
2: Begging your pardon, Mr. Ladd, but I saw the whole thing. Here's the license number now. It was a pretty little Colleen who backed into your car.
1: I knew it, a woman driver. That's why I won't let Gracie drive the car.
0: Oh, well, it doesn't hurt much. Come on, let's forget it.
1: Forget it? Are you crazy? That's why women drivers are like they are. Guys like you let them get away with murder.
0: But, George, I don't want to make any trouble.
2: You're right, Mr. Ladd, you're right. Forget the whole thing.
1: Forget it, nothing. Sue her for every penny she's got. Yeah, and sue her stupid husband, too. He's a dope for letting her take the car.
3: Why don't you keep your big fat mouth out of this? Or shall I run you in for impersonating a man?
1: Well, anyway, think it over, Alan. I'll see you at my house pretty soon.
0: Okay, George.
1: Hello, sweetheart.
4: Hello, dear. You're late.
1: Yeah, I just ran into Alan Ladd.
4: You too?
1: Huh?
4: Oh, now, George, before you say anything, I want you to know that you can play poker tonight, and you can go to the burlesque show, too, and you can associate with that nice gentleman, Alan Ladd.
1: Well, gee, how come?
4: Well, because my big, strong green man is the boss around here. You're a ferocious lion, and I'm just a teensy kitten.
1: I'm a lion?
4: Yes, roar at me, George.
1: Huh?
4: Oh, you're so ferocious. Now, dear, run along and play poker.
1: Well, okay, I'll tell Alan Ladd not to bother.
4: Bother about what?
1: Oh, he was going to come by and scare you into letting me play. He'd have been here by now, but some dame backed into his car.
4: Some dame?
1: Yeah, he doesn't know who she is.
4: Oh, he doesn't.
1: Yeah. Well, so long, dear.
4: Come back here, George.
1: Huh?
4: No poker.
1: But you just said I could play. You said I was a lion.
4: So was I, but now I'm telling the truth. Come in.
0: See ya. That dame won't let your husband play poker with me, huh?
1: Alan.
0: Now get this, sister. I say your husband's playing poker tonight.
1: Alan.
0: And what I say goes, see?
1: Alan.
0: He's leaving here with me, and if you so much as open your yap, it's curtains, see?
1: Alan.
0: I'll take you for a ride.
1: Alan.
0: I'll put you on the spot.
1: Oh, what's the use?
0: Why, I'd just as soon rub you out as look at you. Get that?
4: You're cute.
0: Hey, aren't you scared?
4: Yeah. Oh, I'm frightened to death.
1: Alan, I've been trying to tell you, Gracie knows you're just putting this on.
0: Oh, that's fine. Well, why didn't you stop me sooner? That performance I just gave used up a whole ration book of ham.
1: I'm sorry. And Gracie says no poker.
0: Women. You know, I've got a notion to take your advice and prosecute the one who backed into my car.
1: Good. Let's phone her right now and check her license.
4: No.
1: What?
4: Play poker.
1: But you said I couldn't.
4: Oh, of course you can. You're the boss. You're the big, strong lion. Roar at me, dear.
1: Oh,
4: there he goes again.
5: Time now for Felix Mills and the orchestra with the Swantet and a new hit, When They Ask About You.

0: Well, Gracie is trying desperately to get George and Alan Ladd out of the house before they discover it was she who backed into Alan's car.
1: Now, run along and play poker, boys. And George, don't stay down and eat your knees too long rolling those queens.
2: You're thinking of bones.
1: I know, George's are so brittle. Well, goodbye, dear.
3: Wait a minute, Gracie. You've been acting very strangely. One minute you don't want me to play poker, the next minute you do. First you're hot, then you're cold.
1: Yeah, and I have spots in front of my eyes, too. And dizzy spells.
3: I know. This one has lasted about 10 years now.
1: Well, you run along, dear, so I can lie down and rest.
2: Hey, wait a minute. I think I see the whole thing.
1: You do?
2: Yeah, sure. Hey, George, come here. I want to talk to you a minute alone.
1: Oh, dear.
2: Hey, George, I thought I recognized those symptoms.
3: I don't understand.
2: Well, of course you don't. You've never been a father before.
3: What? You mean Gracie is...
2: Sure. My wife acted just like this.
3: Holy smoke! Wait here. Gracie, have you been keeping something from me?
1: Yes, dear. But now I suppose Alan Ladd has told you.
3: Yes. Yeah, he did. Sweetheart, when is it going to happen?
1: It happened this afternoon.
3: What?
1: Oh, now, don't get excited, dear. It doesn't look bad at all. Just a little dent in the rear.
3: But it couldn't have happened this afternoon.
1: Yes, it did. Right in front of Stanley Cigar Store.
3: Honey, you're delirious. Here, sit down and rest.
2: Well, Gracie, did you confess to George?
1: Well, I tried to, but he won't believe me.
2: Well, he will when it looks up at him and says, goo goo.
1: But it's only a Buick.
3: She's delirious, Alan.
2: Well, the first ones often make them just like that.
1: But this isn't the first one. I've had dozens.
3: You've had dozens of babies?
1: Babies? Oh, is that what you've been talking about?
3: Certainly. What have you been talking about?
1: Oh, well, run along and play poker, dear.
2: Yeah, I think we'd better, George. I'm beginning to get a little dizzy myself.
3: But you still haven't found out who backed into your car.
2: All right, I'll call now.
1: Oh, no, you mustn't.
4: Hey, fellas, how about the game?
2: Be with you in a minute, Bill. We're checking up on my car.
4: Oh, you found out, huh?
3: Found out what?
4: Well, you've found out that Gracie...
1: Use a swan, the white floating soap that's four soaps in one. The soap for your hands and face and for bathing the baby. For dishes and light laundry. Four swell soaps in one.
4: Well, no, that wasn't what I was going to say. I was going to say that...
1: That swan is great for bathing the baby. You always say that, Bill.
4: No, I was going to tell Alan that I saw it all.
1: Oh, well, naturally, when you bathe the baby, you see it all. And, babies do love those swan suds. Swan's pure as fine Castile, you know. And so mild and gentle, too.
4: Well, yes, but I meant how he... Oh, by the way, Gracie, you forgot to say that if swan's so mild and gentle, it's kind to a baby's tender skin. You know, it must be great for your complexion.
1: Sure. Well, so long, Bill.
4: Well, you see, what I meant, though, was how you backed up and broke...
1: Oh, broke that bar of swan in two? Well, wasn't that a scream? And Bill went racing out of the door to put half in his bathroom for his tub and shower, and I put half in my kitchen for dishes and cleaning. Show us how you raced out the door, Bill.
4: Well, but Gracie...
1: Go on, race. Oh, gee, Mr. Ladd. I thought sure he was going to give away that it was me who backed into your car.
2: What?
3: Gracie.
1: Oh, run along and play poker, dear.
3: So you drove the car against my strict orders?
2: Oh, now, George, come on, let's forget it. Be glad that Gracie wasn't hurt.
1: Yes.
2: Yeah, I know a woman who smacked into a car so hard she broke her eardrum.
3: Gracie is not hurt, are you, dear?
1: Eh? What did you say, dear?
3: Oh, fine.
1: Speak up. I can't hear a thing since that accident.
3: Alan, come here a minute. I want to talk to you. Alan, I want you to swear out that complaint.
2: You want your wife put in jail?
3: Yes.
2: You must have some money saved up.
3: It's just for a little while, to teach her a lesson. As soon as the game is over, you can go down and dismiss the charges.
2: Yeah, but the game may last a couple of hours. Think of Gracie alone with those policemen all that time.
3: I know it's tough, but they'll get over it. Now get going, Alan. And I'll meet you at the poker game as soon as Gracie's arrested.
2: Okay, she's your wife.
1: I'll get it, George. Oh, hello, officer.
5: Well, now, Colleen. Oh, Faith and I never expected to see the likes of you.
1: Well, Faith and I never expected to see the likes of you. Oh, this is my husband. I'll bet you never expected to see the likes of him either.
5: Sure, and it's sad I am to do what I have to do.
3: Never mind the blarney, officer. Do your duty.
5: Very well. Little Colleen, I must take your husband off to jail.
3: What?
1: Oh, George.
3: You're supposed to take her.
5: Are you the owner of the car that backed into Mr. Ladd's?
3: Well, yes, I'm the owner, but she's the one...
5: The owner is legally responsible. Now, come along quietly now.
3: But, officer, there's a mistake. Officer...

0: I call.
1: Me too.
2: Here's my dough.
3: Boy, what a pot. Too bad George is missing this game.
2: Yeah. What do you got, Alan?
3: Small straight.
1: Beats me.
2: I'm dead. I drop.
4: Well, I guess I win another pot.

0: George and Gracie will be with you again in just a second. Meanwhile, I'd like to remind you that just about the best care in the world for your complexion is plenty of mild, gentle soap and water. You know that. And you know, too, that Swan is pure as fine Castile's. And it's plenty mild and gentle, too. It must be for so many doctors who recommend it for bathing the baby. So the next time you buy a bar of Swan, break it in two and use one half for your hands and face. And you can use the other half for the baby or keep it handy in the kitchen for your dishes or any other soap and water job you might have. You'll find dozens of uses for Swan, the white floating soap that's four swell soaps in one. And now, here are George and Gracie.
1: Oh, George, just wait till you hear who our guest star is going to be next week.
2: Who?
1: Paul Lucas.
2: Oh, he's wonderful.
1: Oh, sure, he just won the Academy Award, the Oscar.
2: Yeah.
1: You know, George, I think you ought to have an Oscar.
2: Really?
1: Yeah, it's too bad they only give them to actors.
2: Good night.

appeared through the courtesy of Paramount Pictures, producers of Lady in the Dark. 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And now until then, this is Bill Goodwin saying, well, I swan, how about you? 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

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So hold on to your chairs, folks, for here they are, Bud Abbott and Lou Costello. Yeah.

0: right, what's all the excitement about? What happened, Lou?
1: Well, Uncle Mike discovered gold on his ranch.
0: Well, good for Uncle Mike.
1: Yeah, he's sending to Europe for some Englishmen with shovels.
0: He's sending for Englishmen with shovels? What for?
1: He figures England will want to borrow the gold sooner or later, and they might just as well come over here and help dig it up.
0: Oh, let's face it, Costello. Your Uncle Mike is a moron.
1: Oh, no, he's not.
0: No?
1: He's going to be a great scientist someday. Right now, he's working on a new insecticide.
0: He is?
1: Yes. Last week, he got out his notebooks and locked himself in his laboratory with 10,000 mosquitoes. He released the mosquitoes and was going to write down the mosquitoes' behavior.
0: Then what did he write?
1: Nothing. He was so busy scratching, he didn't have time to write.
0: Just as I thought. He's as big a nincompoop as you.
1: No, he's not. Right now, he's crossing a rubber plant with a banana.
0: And what does he expect to get?
1: A girdle you can slide into.
0: You know, your whole family are jerks. Look, by the way, what was that silly-looking thing on the radiator of your car this afternoon?
1: Well, you see, I can't afford a radiator cap, so I trained my little dog to sit on the radiator.
0: Your dog sits on the radiator?
1: Mm-hmm.
0: Does he bark much?
1: Only when it boils over. Well, I gotta leave you now, Abbott. I got a job as a babysitter.
0: You a babysitter?
1: Yep.
0: Babysitters are girls.
1: Well, what's wrong with the man? My Uncle Jim Kelly was a sitter. He isn't around anymore, though.
0: He isn't? What happened?
1: While he was sitting, the warden pulled the switch.
0: Oh, get him out.
2: And there'll be much more of that terrific Abbott and Costello humor in a few seconds.

0: easy. Take it easy. What are you so excited about? Calm down. What's the matter?
1: I'm worried, Abbott.
0: What do you mean?
1: My Aunt May is in terrible shape.
0: Well, what's the matter with her?
1: She's got hallucinations. She thinks she's a taxi cab.
0: She thinks she's a taxi cab?
1: Yeah.
0: Why doesn't Uncle Mike call a doctor?
1: Why should he? She gets him to work faster than the Sunset Bus.
0: How long has Uncle Mike and Aunt May been married, Lou?
1: Well, it's just 20 years since they went on their honeymoon. Aunt May went to Niagara Falls, and Uncle Mike went to Miami.
0: Wait a minute. You mean they weren't together on their honeymoon?
1: No, Uncle Mike said that a honeymoon is the happiest time of your life, and why let marriage spoil it?
0: Well, it's wonderful to think that your Aunt May and your Uncle Mike have been married for 20 years.
1: Yeah. But really, Abbott, what's wonderful about it? Uncle Mike thought she loved him, but for the whole 20 years she hated him. Hated him like poison. And now they have 17 children.
0: Wait a minute. If she hated him, why did they have 17 children?
1: Well, it was her idea. She was just trying to lose him in a crowd.
0: Is that me mean to him, Lou?
1: Well, she beats him up all the time. He wouldn't mind it if it wasn't for the children.
0: The children?
1: Yeah, they beat him, too.
0: He must be really henpecked.
1: Yes, he is. She tries to keep him in the house every night. Saturday, when he started to take his bath, she put 6 boxes of Jell-O in the tub so he'd get stuck. Luckily, it was raspberry, and he ate his way out.
0: Well, they don't have a very happy home life, do they, Lou?
1: No. Saturday night, Uncle Mike played pinochle all afternoon, and when he came home at 6 o'clock, there was no dinner on the table.
0: Well, where was your Aunt May?
1: Down at the bowling alley. She's down there 7 days a week.
0: Well, that's a shame.
1: Yep, Uncle Mike should have never got her that job setting pins.
0: Well, look, wasn't your Uncle Mike married once before?
1: Yeah, but his first wife passed away.
0: Well, now that's too bad.
1: Uncle Mike had such a tough time collecting the insurance that sometimes he almost wishes she hasn't died.
0: What did your Uncle Mike do before he got married, Lou?
1: Well, he was quite a Romeo, Abbott. For 2 years, he carried a torch for a girl in Pennsylvania.
0: He carried a torch for a girl in Pennsylvania?
1: She was a coal miner, and it gets pretty dark in those tunnels.
0: Didn't he ever work for a living?
1: Sure, he had a job in a canned soup factory. He was in the chicken soup division. He was a dragger.
0: Now, wait a minute. What are the duties of a dragger in a canned soup factory?
1: Very simple. When a 1,000-gallon tank of hot water was ready, he'd drag a chicken through it.
0: Well, it's no wonder your Aunt May fights with Uncle Mike.
1: Yeah. You should have seen Aunt May Sunday night, Abbott. She was so mad at Mike that she said she was going to pack her suitcases and leave him forever. Now he's really worried.
0: He is?
1: Yep. She ain't even started to pack her suitcases yet.
0: What a couple they are. Mike isn't a bad-looking guy, but I can't see what he ever saw in your Aunt May.
1: She was very popular in Patterson when she was a young girl.
0: She was?
1: Yes, the Patterson Electric and Power Company voted her Miss Alternating Current of 1915.
0: Costello, that's about the year you were born back in Patterson, isn't it?
1: Yes. I'm Patterson's favorite son.
0: What do you mean?
1: Just last week, the people of Patterson erected a statue in the very spot where I was born.
0: The spot where you were born? Where was that?
1: Right in the middle of the Greyhound bus depot.
0: You were born right in the middle of the Greyhound bus depot?
1: It was raining and my mother couldn't get a taxi.
0: Costello, you talk like an infant poop. Tell me, does your whole family suffer from stupidity?
1: Indeed not. They enjoy every minute of it.
2: Hey there, Costello. I want to talk to you.
1: Mister, do I owe you any money?
2: No.
1: Mm-hmm. Did I ever give you a tip on any of my horses?
2: No.
1: Have you got a red-headed sister in Chicago?
2: No.
1: Okay, go ahead and talk to me.
2: Do you give away prizes on this program? Can I win a refrigerator or something?
1: Nope.
2: Well, goodbye. I've got to go hurry over to the Gangbusters radio show. Last week, I got $164 on that program.
1: Wait a minute. Gangbusters don't give away anything.
2: Oh, I forgot to tell you. I'm a pickpocket, too.
1: Now I know where I saw that guy, Abbott. It was the 30th anniversary party, yours. Remember you had a swimming pool filled up with bourbon?
0: Yeah, the whole swimming pool was filled with bourbon. What fun.
1: Yes, I never saw so many people going down for the third time with smiles on their faces.
0: Well, never mind that. The whole town is talking about my anniversary party. Didn't my wife Betty look beautiful? I'm very proud of my wife. Every man in town was fighting over her, but I got her.
3: Abbott, you didn't fight hard enough.
0: My wife is a beautiful woman. She hasn't got a wrinkle in her face.
1: She hasn't, huh?
4: Then what are those things? Dents?
0: Costello, you know nothing about women. I don't even know why I even discussed the subject of women with you.
1: Well, it's not my fault, Abbott. I led a very sheltered life. Then I met a lovely little redhead and I learned about women from her.
0: You did?
1: I'll never forget our first date. We sat on the riverbank in the moonlight. She moved closer to me, then I moved closer to her. Then the moon went behind a cloud. Then it happened.
0: Why?
1: She let me tighten a string on her ukulele.
0: Didn't she kiss you, Lou?
1: Yes.
0: Did you like it?
1: Oh, boy.
0: How did it make you feel?
1: How did it make me feel?
0: Yeah.
1: Did you ever stand on a hot buttered waffle and have somebody pour maple syrup down your spine?
0: Hey, how did you get along with her, Lou?
1: Oh, good. The second time we had a date, I took her sightseeing on a bus.
0: Rubberneck?
1: No, but I tickled her a little.
5: Look, Costello, it's our secretary, Viola Vaughn.
4: Well, Viola Vaughn.
0: That's my line, Lou.
4: Take it.
0: Well, Viola Vaughn. I understand you bought a new car. How do you like driving in California?
1: Well it would be. That's
6: it
1: yours.
6: Would be. It would be all right if it weren't for the pedestrians.
1: What's wrong with the California pedestrians?
6: Well, I was driving down here tonight, and one of them whizzed right past my windshield. The dirty coward was pole vaulting across the street.
1: Sneaky devils, ain't they? Viola, why don't you take me for a ride down the beach tonight?
6: I should say not.
0: Ah, Costello, Viola's only kidding. She really likes you, but you've got to do something to show that you like her.
6: That's right, Costello. Do something brave.
1: Do something brave?
6: Uh-huh.
1: I know what I'll do. I'll join the army and help fight the British.
6: But we're not fighting the British.
1: That's all the better. That way nobody can get hurt.
6: Costello, you know, you've been acting kind of queer lately.
0: Hey, wait a minute. Come to think of it, you're right, Viola. Yesterday afternoon, I saw him sitting up in a tree in Griffith Park.
6: Costello, what were you doing up in that tree?
1: Signing autographs.
0: Signing autographs?
1: Yes, the robins thought I was Woody Woodpecker.
6: Here's another thing. Why do you always carry an umbrella on your arm? Why don't you get a girl on your arm? You know, a girl is much nicer than an umbrella.
1: Oh, I don't know, kiddo. When you're through with a girl, can you fold her up and hang her in a closet?
0: Why, you simple-minded, no-good, low-down...
6: Just a minute, Mr. Abbott. Have you ever stopped to consider that Costello's reasoning capacity and his functional capabilities for logical delineation are coordinated, comprehensive, and negligible? Is it compulsory to you to abuse this poor, moronic, social incompetent simply because the poor slob doesn't possess the mental capacity of an imbecile?
0: But Viola...
4: Just a minute, Abbott. You've had this coming to you for a long time. Let her finish. Continue. Tell him what a slob I am.
0: Viola, I...
4: Hey!
0: Viola, I can't help it if Costello is stupid.
4: Who's stupid?
1: I want to tell you something, Abbott. I'm always studying, always reading. I just finished a book called When Frankenstein Meets the Wolfman in Dracula's Garden, where the spider woman killed the cat girl.
6: What's the story about?
1: Two bums living in the La Brea Tar Pits.
6: Well, I've got to go now, boys. I'm taking my painting lesson.
1: Do you paint?
6: Oh, yes. I draw birds with charcoal. I paint flowers in watercolor.
1: What do you do in oil?
6: Fry potatoes. Go on, Captain.
1: You know, Abbott, there's a girl going places.
0: She is?
1: Yes, sir. If she hurries, she can be the first one in line to collect her unemployment insurance.
0: I'll get him out.
7: The 60-second intermission. We'd like you to consider this.

0: ladies and gentlemen, that singing star of the Abbott and Costello Show, Hal Winters.
1: I'd like to sing a song that belongs to the month of January as much as White Christmas belongs to December. With Matty Malick's orchestra, here is the Ralph Ranger, Leo Robin, Perennial, June and January.

0: about it? I just made an important... discovery. I think I can safely announce that Governor Dewey will run for president in 1952.
1: Oh, what makes you think that?
0: He just started taking piano lessons.
1: You know, Costello, ever since you started playing the part of Sam Shovel, private detective, you've got your nose in everybody's business. You've been as busy as an ant.
0: Ants are busy?
1: Certainly.
0: Then why are they always going to picnics?
1: Will you talk sense? Hey, what is that letter you have in your hand?
0: Well, Abbott, it's another fan letter. Listen to this. Dear Lou Costello, a Sam Shovely detective, you are the greatest thing on radio. I love your show. But my wife won't listen to it. She says she needs you like she needs a hole in the head. I'm sending her to see you tonight.
2: Mr. Costello, there's a lady to see you.
0: What does she look like?
2: She's a short, fat woman with a hole in her head.
1: Oh, never mind her. What is your Sam Shovel detective story for tonight, Lou?
0: I think I'll do one of my old Western cases. I call it the case of the general who opened up a drive-in and was caught selling horse meat. Or Custer's last hamburger stand.
1: Well, now you're talking. Let's do it.
3: I'm Sam Shovel, private detective. I remember my first case. Three-eyed Maxie the murderer. He had three eyes. He was the only man in the world with 20-20-20 vision. And there was my second case. Terrible Tony, the toughest gangster in Los Angeles. He was a bronze giant with muscles of steel and an iron fist. I had to shoot him. May he rust in peace. Fifteen years in the detective business takes a lot out of you. But I feel as strong and vigorous as the day I started. Right now, I could tear Superman in half. But I don't want to ruin the rest of the paper. I feel kind of thirsty. I go to the sink. This Los Angeles water is getting hotter every day. I glance out of my window. There's the headquarters of the Republican Club. On the window there's a sign, GOP. I just found out what GOP means. Gone out permanently. I look down at my desk. There's my new wristwatch. It's a shockproof, non-magnetic, waterproof watch. The directions say don't take this watch out of the box. Fresh air ruins it. I think I'll give it to my secretary. What a secretary. She got the job the hard way. She knew how to type. Lying next to my watch is my shotgun. I decide to see if it's loaded. I point it at the floor and pull the trigger. I look down at the floor. When did I buy open-toed shoes? I reach in my coat pocket. Here's a wallet I found last night. I hope I can find the owner. I check to see what's in the wallet. Here's a card. If found, return to Mr. Nichols, Del Mar Hotel. Here's a driver's license issued to Mr. Nichols, Del Mar Hotel. Here's a birth certificate with the name Nichols. Here's the pink slip for a new Hudson sedan issued to Mr. Nichols, Del Mar Hotel. Well, here's $600 in cash. Looks like I'll have to keep the money. Serves that guy right. He should carry some identification. Name on the money is Washington. Now, let me see. Oh, yes. It's about time for my pal, Lieutenant Abbott of the Homicide Squad, to show up. Abbott had a pretty tough week chasing crooks. Monday night he was held up on Main Street. Tuesday night he was held up on Broadway. Wednesday night he was held up on Sunset Boulevard. If Abbott would stay out of those saloons, he wouldn't need anybody to hold him up. Lieutenant Abbott don't have to work. He was born with a silver spoon in his mouth. This was okay until he found out that all the other kids had tongues. It's not easy to be born with a silver spoon in your mouth. Up to the time Abbott was 19, all he could say was Rogers Brothers, 1847. Before he became a detective, Abbott was a motorcycle cop. He was the only cop on the force that had traffic eyes. Real traffic eyes. They'd always look both ways before crossing each other. No matter what case Lieutenant Abbott goes out on, he's never stuck. Hello, Sam Shovel, private detective speaking.
4: Hello, Sam. This is Lieutenant Abbott. Sam, what time do the vaults open in the 4th National Bank?
3: At 9 o'clock tomorrow morning.
4: Not till 9 o'clock tomorrow morning?
3: That's right, Lieutenant Abbott. You can't get in those vaults till 9 o'clock tomorrow morning.
4: Who wants to get in? I'm trying to get out.
3: Suddenly, my door opened.
4: Sam. Sam Shovel.
3: It was my pal, Lieutenant Abbott. He was scared to death.

0: He was sweating bullets. Lieutenant Abbott, how'd you get out of that bank vault?
1: Sam, I'll tell it to you all in a nutshell.
0: Can't you tell it to me here? I don't think we'd both fit in a nutshell.
1: Sam, I've been working on a series of bank burglaries. Monday night, the Kelly gang held up the First National Bank. Tuesday, they held up the Second National Bank. Wednesday, they held up the Third National Bank. So tonight, I was waiting for them at the Fourth National Bank.
0: And you caught them?
1: Nah. Tonight, they held up the First National Bank again. But enough about myself. Enough about my trouble, Sam. Sam, you don't look good. What's the matter?
0: I didn't get any sleep last night, Lieutenant. A burglar climbed into my bedroom window and made me get out of bed. I stood there shivering in my long underwear.
1: Why didn't you holler for help?
0: He had a gun, and I was afraid to open my trap. After the burglar left, I still couldn't get any sleep. I was worried about my brother Pat. He kept poking his head into my room.
1: Well, lots of guys poke their heads into their brother's rooms.
0: On the end of a stick?
1: Sam, did you hear those shots?
0: They came from the office next door.
1: Who rents that office next door?
0: An organization called the American Society of Patriotic Americans for the Preservation of Freedom in the United States of All and for All Patriotic Americans.
1: What do they do?
0: They're foreign spies.
1: Sam, look. There's the guy that did the shooting. He's coming in here. He's got a gun.
2: Huh? So this is the place I've been looking for, eh? Where's Sam Shovel, the private detective?
0: What do you want with him?
2: I'm going to kill him. I hate radio detectives. I hate them all. The Thin Man, the Fat Man, Ellery Queen. But most of all, I hate Sam Shovel. I'm going to gouge his eyes out. I'll fill him with lead. Now, who are you?
1: Oh, I'm just an ordinary policeman.
2: Yeah?
1: Honest, mister, I'm not a radio detective.
2: And you? Who are you, fatso?
0: Well, don't stand there, Rabbit. Hand me my cookbook.
2: Cookbook? Who are you?
0: Don't you recognize me? Mary Margaret McBride.
2: Oh-ho, so you're the one that gives out those recipes, huh?
0: Mm-hmm.
2: Well, if there's anything I hate worse than radio detectives, it's those recipe programs. I'll kill them all.
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0: Costello, are you sure the folks at home like this Sam Shovel series we're doing?
1: Oh, certainly, Abbott. Listen to this letter. Dear Lou Costello, other radio detectives get you to listen, expecting something big on their shows. Then in the end, they have nothing. You never disappoint the listener. You have nothing right from the start.
0: Well, now, that's quite a compliment to our writers.
1: Oh, sure. And I'm glad they heard that fair letter, folks, because our writing staff is headed by Eddie Foreman with Paul Connell, Pat Costello, Martin Ragaway, and Leonard Stern.
0: And our producer is Charles Vander. See you all next Thursday. Good night, folks.
1: Good night, everybody. Good night, everybody. Good night, everybody.
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0: Most of you know our young hero, Dennis, very well by this time, but those of you who'll be making his acquaintance for the first time on these Wednesday nights would probably like to know just what sort of person he is. Well, let's ask the folks who know him best. First, there's his landlady, Mrs. Anderson, who runs the boarding house in Weaverville where Dennis rooms. Mrs. Anderson, what's your honest opinion of Dennis Day?
1: My opinion of Dennis Day is that he's a 22-year-old boy.
0: Well, yes, of course, but what sort of 22-year-old boy?
1: Well, I'm sorry, but that's as far as I'd care to go on.
0: Well, it's a fact that Dennis has never managed to get into Mrs. Anderson's good graces. Now, Mr. Anderson, on the other hand, kind of likes him, although he's never come right out and admitted it. And just why haven't you, Mr. Anderson?
2: Well, it all goes back to...

0: fine Christmas morning, she's carefully planted herself under the mistletoe in the Anderson living room as Dennis comes down for breakfast.
1: Morning, Mildred. Merry Christmas.
2: Merry Christmas, Dennis.
1: Boy, I sure am hungry this morning. See you after breakfast, huh?
2: Why, Dennis, wait.
1: What's the matter?
2: Well, don't you notice? I'm standing someplace.
1: Well, that happens very often when you're not sitting down.
2: I don't mean that, silly. Now, look around. Here. Don't you see anything different?
1: You're wearing a new dress?
2: No, higher.
1: You washed your face?
2: Dennis, what's over my head?
1: Hair.
2: I mean on the chandelier. Don't you see what's tied to it? A piece of mistletoe.
1: Oh, I see now. Pretty, isn't it?
2: Oh. Dennis, I'm standing right under it.
1: Well, don't worry. A little thing like that couldn't hurt you if it did fall off.
2: Didn't you ever hear of mistletoe, Dennis? If a man happens to find a girl standing under it, he can kiss her.
1: Gosh, really?
2: Yes. And you happen to find me standing under it. Well.
1: Oh, I couldn't take advantage of an accident.
2: An accident, Dennis. I stood here on purpose.
1: Mildred.
2: I did it so you'd kiss me. I want you to kiss me.
1: You women are all alike. No one wants my brains, only my kisses.
2: Dennis, I want you.
1: I know how desirable I am, but you should fight it.
2: Oh. I'm tired of arguing about it. Come here, Dennis Day.
1: Please, Mildred, you're mussing my
2: hair. I don't care. Now stand still.
3: Well, so that's the sort of thing that goes on in my house.
2: Mother!
1: Hello, Mrs. Anderson. What's new?
3: Don't put on any act with me. I saw you kissing my daughter. Give me one reason why I should walk in and find such a thing going on.
1: We didn't expect you.
2: Well, it was all my fault, Mother. Really, it was. You see, it's Christmas, and there was mistletoe, and I was standing under it, and... Well, anyway, it was only a little peck on the cheek.
1: That's true, Mrs. Anderson, and I promise it won't happen again until we've been married for years.
3: Married, indeed. Young man, you've been nothing but trouble to me since you began boarding here. I suggest that you look for another place to live as soon as you can.
1: But, Mrs. Anderson...
3: That's my last word on the subject.
1: Gee, now I'm in a fine mess.
2: Golly, I'm sorry, Dennis. You wouldn't have gotten in trouble if only I hadn't insisted on kissing you.
1: Oh, that's all right. As a matter of fact, I kind of like being kissed.
2: Oh, did you, Dennis?
1: Yeah. I see now why so many people speak so well of it.
2: Oh, gee, I hope Mother doesn't really make you move.
1: No, it wouldn't be much of a Christmas if she did.
2: Oh, dear, I nearly forgot with so many things going on.
1: What?
2: There's a little present for you inside, underneath the tree. Me.
1: Gosh, thanks, Mildred. I hope you won't be too disappointed, but I didn't have enough money to buy you an expensive present this year.
2: Oh, well, that's all right, Dennis. I'll be every bit as happy with a present that costs practically nothing.
1: I didn't have enough to buy you one of those either.
2: Oh, well, don't feel badly. I understand.
1: Next year, I'll be able to give you something real nice to make up for it after my invention is put on the market.
2: Your invention?
1: Yeah. I haven't told you because I wanted it to be a surprise. You see, one day last week, Mrs. Courtney came into the drugstore to get something for a terrible headache. So I made up a wet pack out of some stuff I found, and she put it on her head.
2: And it cured her headache?
1: No, it made her headache worse, but it curled her hair.
2: Oh, my goodness.
1: I haven't told a soul yet, but I think I've invented a permanent wave solution. It should be worth millions.
2: Oh, I should say so. Have you tried it on anyone besides Mrs. Courtney?
1: No, but Mr. Willoughby's police dog sat in some the other day.
2: And what happened?
1: Well, the part that barks is still police dog, but the part that wags is pure French poodle.
2: Oh, Dennis, it's marvelous.
1: I'm improving it all the time. Why, just yesterday I put some powder from France I found in the place.
2: Oh, golly, I've just had the most wonderful idea.
1: What?
2: My mother's got to know about this. Why, when she sees what you've got hold of, she'll never let you move out.
1: Oh, she won't believe it's any good if I invented it.
2: Oh, but that's just it. She's got to try some herself.
1: But how are we going to get her to do that?
2: Oh, look, she's in the next room. You go in and hint in a subtle way that she doesn't look quite as attractive for Christmas as she might. Her hair looks a little stringy. And then you show her your invention and ask her to try some on her head.
1: Golly, I'll do it. I've got a jar of it right here in my pocket.
2: Good. Oh, but you've got to be very diplomatic about telling her she could look more attractive.
1: Here goes. Mrs. Anderson.
3: Yes?
1: You know, I was...

0: thinking, you're pretty ugly today. I don't mean all over, just above your neck.
1: How dare you talk to me like that?
0: Mrs. Anderson, wait, you don't understand. What I meant is, you're beautiful, only your hair kind of spoils it.
1: My hair?
0: Yeah, it's so straight. Why, if you had curly hair, you could look just like Lana Turner all over instead of just locally.
1: Oh, that's very sweet of you, Dennis. Oh, but my hair's always been straight. Even a permanent doesn't curl it.
0: Well, I have some stuff right here that will, Mrs. Anderson. If you'll just put some on your head in 2 or 3 minutes, you'll be amazed.
1: Well, if it's as good as all that, I certainly will try it.
0: That's swell. Come out and show Mildred. Well, she... Oh, good morning, Mr. Anderson.
2: Good morning, Dennis. My lover girl in there?
0: Yes, but

0: plaster of Paris.
1: Plaster of Paris? Oh, Dennis, no.
0: I did something?
1: Did something? We're finished forever.
0: Mildred, what do you mean?
2: Yes, what are you two talking about?
3: Well, how do I look? My head feels awfully peculiar.
1: Really, Mother?
3: Yes. How do you like it, Herbert?
2: Oh, very nice, Pupsy. That's the first sensible hat I've ever seen you wear.
3: That? I'm not wearing a hat.
2: You mean that's you?
3: Well, certainly. This is my new hairdo.
2: Don't you think you overdoed it?
3: What do you mean? Get out of the way so I can see myself in the mirror. Why, I don't... Dennis!
1: My hair! It's ruined! Listen to it!
0: Well, there's nothing to worry about, Mrs. Anderson. I'll have your head in fine shape as soon as I get hold of a hammer.
1: Oh, a hammer?
0: Yeah, that's the only way I can get that shiny crust off your head.
2: Fine thing. It was supposed to be Lana Turner and me. Now it's the egg and I.
4: Oh, here, use this, Dennis. The fire tongs.
0: Okay. Hold still, Mrs. Anderson. Oh, there, see?
3: Dennis, say... I told you once today to leave this house as soon as you can. Well, I can't wait. You're leaving this instant.
0: Mrs. Anderson, I was only trying to help.
3: Get out of my sight. That's final. Come, Herbert.
0: Gee, didn't turn out to be a very Merry Christmas, did it, Mildred?
4: No, I'm afraid not. Oh, but don't worry, Dennis. We'll find some way to see each other.
0: Gee, I hope so.
4: Oh, Dennis, listen.
0: Yeah, a bunch of kids singing carols. It'd be kind of nice to have them in, wouldn't it?
4: Yes, it would. Open the door, Dennis. Let's have them in.
0: Okay. Hey, fellas, come on in. Mrs. Anderson may have something for you.
5: Okay, come on, guys.
0: You better shake the snow off your shoes. Mrs. Anderson is very particular about her rugs.
4: Come on in, boys.
6: Yes, ma'am. Thank
7: you, ma'am.
6: Thank you, ma'am.
0: Hey, what about that little fellow out there in the snow? Isn't he coming in?
6: Nah, he don't sing with us. He just follows us around.
7: Yeah, everywhere we go, he tags along. We can't get rid of him.
6: He's a pest.
0: Hey, fella, why don't you come up here on the porch? You'll catch cold out there. Come on up. Don't be afraid. What's your name?
6: Cecil.
0: Oh, your name is Cecil, huh?
6: Yes, sir. Cecil.
0: Well, come on up, Cecil.
6: Yes, sir.
0: See? You are catching cold.
6: I'm not cold.
0: You're not crying, are you?
6: Yes, sir.
0: You are? But this is Christmas. You shouldn't be crying on Christmas.
6: Yes, sir.
0: What are you crying about, Cecil?
6: They won't let me sing with them.
0: They won't let you sing with them? Why not?
6: I got braces on my teeth. They say I don't sing good.
0: Well, I don't believe it. I'll just bet that you're a real good singer.
6: No, I'm not. I don't really sing good.
0: You don't?
6: No, sir. I don't sing good, but I like to sing anyway. I like to sing more than anything in the whole world.
0: Sure you do. And that's what makes singing really important. To want to sing from the bottom of your heart, whether you can really sing or not.
6: It is?
0: It certainly is. You know, once upon a time, there was a little boy just like you. Well, this little boy wanted to sing more than anything else in the whole world.
6: Honest?
0: Uh-huh. And one night he had a vision. And the vision told him never to stop singing, because someday he would sing for the king.
6: What's a vision?
0: A vision? Oh, a vision is something like a dream, I think. Well, this little boy...
6: What was his name?
0: His name? Oh, I don't know what his name was. You see, it was a very long time ago.
6: How long ago?
0: Oh, a long, long time ago.
6: Did he sing over the radio?
0: No, this was long before radios and phonographs and moving pictures.
6: Before just Benny?
0: Yeah, even before that.
6: Gosh.
0: It was a long, long time ago, in a land far, far away. The little boy came from a very poor family. Though his father and mother worked hard, they could barely buy enough bread to eat. The boy had no shoes to wear, and his clothes were ragged and torn. But he didn't care, for he was happy. He had a song in his heart.

0: One day his father called the boy to his side and said, "Why is it, my son, that you always sing? We are poor and have little for you to sing and be happy about." And the boy answered, "I am happy, father, for someday I know I shall sing for the king." And his father said, "That foolish vision of yours, you must forget such nonsense, for a poor ragged boy like you will never sing for the king." And the boy said, "Told me so. It was so clear to me, father. A voice spoke to me and said that I had been chosen to sing for the king." The boy's father was sorely troubled. He shook his head sadly and sighed. "My son, you must put such idle dreams out of your head, for tomorrow you shall start to work for the rich landowner who lives on the hill."
1: "Gladly, father, and I shall sing as I work, for someday my song will be heard by the king."
0: The boy's father returned to his work, knowing that his words could not shake his son's faith in his vision, his tattered clothes flapping in the breeze, and his shoeless feet kicking up the dust. The dust rose and danced with the sunbeams, leaving

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He tended to the flocks of sheep and to the goats. At dusk, when the boy would drive the flocks home from the meadows, the hooves of the animals would make a gentle sound on the road. And with this as music, the boy...

0: One day, not long after, the landowner called the boy to him and said,
1: "Hearken to me, boy. I pay you to care for my flocks, not to fill the air with your incessant song."
0: "I'm sorry, master. I meant to bother no one with my singing. The sheep and the goats don't mind."
1: "I am neither a sheep or a goat, so I mind."
0: "You see, master, I must sing, for someday my song will be heard by the king."
1: "Ah, you're a mad boy. Yea, mad and also stupid. Sing for the king. Begone with you. Begone with you."
0: "But, master, I shall sing for the king. You will see." And so it came to pass that the boy, laughed at and ridiculed by all who knew him, left and went to the great city to sing for the king. Never had the boy seen such a city. Great buildings lined the streets, and the greatest of all was the palace of the king. There were many steps that led up to the palace gates, and the gates themselves were as tall as a tree. He felt very small and afraid as he ascended the steps. He would have run away, but he kept thinking of his vision. With this to give him strength, he was no longer afraid. He climbed and climbed, and finally, tired and out of breath, he reached the uppermost step. Smoothing down his ragged garments, he approached the gates. And hesitantly, he knocked upon them. He waited breathlessly as the gates slowly opened.
1: "Who knocks at the palace of the king?"
0: The boy looked up at the tall guard and said, I did."
1: "Ragged beggar, what is it you want?"
0: I am not a beggar."
1: "Speak up, what is it you want?"
0: "I have come because of a vision. I have come to sing for the king."
1: "You? Sing for the king?" "You, a ragged beggar boy, have come to sing for the king."
0: The guard laughed and laughed. Other guards came, and they too joined in the laughter. They laughed even more when the boy told them of his vision. Then, tiring of their laughter, they picked the boy up and cast him down the many steps to the street below. Slammed the gates shut. The boy picked himself up out of the dirt at the bottom of the steps, and sadly, with his head bent, he walked away from the palace. That night, weary from his journey and unable to travel further, the boy stopped to rest by the side of a hill. Sheep were grazing nearby, and as he fell asleep, the boy knew that he would never sing again. He was awakened that night by a strange light. A light that transformed everything about him. A light from a great star that shone above. There wasn't a sound. All was hushed. A hush, a quiet, a silence beyond words to describe. Even the sheep on the hillside and the doves in the trees seemed to sense the silence. And then the light seemed to become even brighter, bathing all in a glow that made them one. The boy, the hill, the earth, the grass, the animals all became one, and one alone. The boy raised himself from the ground, not daring to breathe. Then he felt a song swelling in his throat. He could contain himself no longer. Something was compelling him to sing. He stood up straight and small on the hill. What if they had laughed at him? What if his song was unwanted? He felt he must sing now. Here now in this divine night. So he stood, his tattered clothes

0: finished his song, the boy saw a man coming up the hill toward him. The man was a shepherd, and he carried a crooked staff. The boy said, I thought I was alone here on the hill. And the shepherd said, you will never be alone again, boy. No man will ever be alone again. And then the shepherd turned and pointed down the hill. And the boy looked and saw a small stable nestled below. And the shepherd, turning to the boy, said, tonight, my son, you sang for a king. Verily, the King of Kings. And so you see, Cecil, if your heart is full of song, you must sing. Oh, I didn't know you folks were listening.
1: It was a lovely story, Dennis.
2: It was beautiful, Dennis.
3: Yes, it was.
4: Yes, it was a very nice story.
3: And I'm sorry I got so angry with you. I hope you forgive me, Dennis.
0: Oh, sure. That's all right, Mrs. Anderson.
2: Cecil, would you like to sing with us?
4: Can I? Oh, gosh, I'd love to sing with you. I'd love to sing with you. Will you let me, honest? Will you let me sing with you?
0: Sure. How about we all sing together?

hope you've enjoyed a very pleasant Christmas, and sends to every one of you best wishes for the new year. Dennis Day can be heard with Jack Benny every Sunday. And be sure and be with us again next week for another Dennis Day program. More songs, more adventures in the life of our star, Dennis Day.

0: Frank Paschal. Bobby Driscoll, who played the part of Cecil, appeared through the courtesy of Walt Disney and can be seen in the Technicolor picture Song of the South. All the other parts in the Christmas story were played by Dennis, of course. The special musical background was by Charles Dan. This is Vern Smith speaking. This is NBC, the National Broadcasting Company.
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3: In the Diary of Fate.
4: Yes, here it is. The name, Tyler White. Occupation, confidence man. Yes, Tyler, yours is the infamous profession of swindling people of wealth and social position by first getting their attention, then their admiration, and finally, their confidence. And you are well suited to your work. You have always been a success, but you have always been dishonest. And now I, Fate, move. And because of two little things, a stray dog and a forgotten cigarette lighter, you, Tyler White, will soon be executed for a murder you did not commit. But only you and I know that. Take heed, you who listen, lest you think fate is unjust, unmindful of mortal rights. In a moment, I will make a further entry under the name Tyler White. And when I have written, I will read from his record in The Diary.

0: The life record of Tyler White now lies open before me. And for a brief moment, I, Fate, look ahead to a single instant of decision.
1: I got it all figured out now. Mm-hmm. Now, Gordon, can you fix an alibi for yourself from 8 to 10 tonight?
2: Sure I can. My boys will square up and down for me.
1: Good. Now, look, here's the setup. We'll establish separate alibis first, and then we'll get together.
2: And take care of Mr. Burke?
1: Right. We're going to take good care of Mr. Johnny Burke.
0: Yes, in the life of Tyler White, the decision to murder was made. But in the last analysis, it was something small. Something beyond the control of this man or any other mortal, which determined the inevitable outcome. It is ever thus. Little things, yes. Yet these are the tools which I, Fate, use. I have no choice, for it is all part of a plan, and once set in motion, nothing, not even I, Fate, can alter the course already ordained. Remember, Tyler White, you and your latest victim, the extremely wealthy Mrs. Estelle Courtney, were driving to lunch. You were about to close a deal.
1: And so you see, Mrs. Courtney, one man's dream is more than just a good play. Why, it's got everything. It's tender, it's real, dynamic. Believe me, you're going to own a Broadway hit.
3: Well, I hope you're right, Tyler. $100,000 is a lot of money, especially for something by an unknown author. Why, none of my friends have ever heard of this Keith, what's his name?
1: Keith Kennedy. Of course they've never heard of him. This is his first play, and that's the beauty of it. His work is fresh, his outlook is clean. In short, Mrs. Courtney, it's youth talking.
3: Why, Tyler, those were my exact words to young Jim Olsen when I hired him this morning. He's from Kansas City, you know, and he's
1: yes.
3: never had any experience with the theater in a big way, like the New York stage, I mean. Mm-hmm. But I assured him that a director's job was the same any place, that he had views.
1: You hired this Olsen to direct our play?
3: Yes, I did.
1: Mm-hmm.
3: In fact, he left Kansas City this morning. Oh, look, Tyler, Central Park. Isn't it lovely today?
1: But Mrs. Courtney, my partner has already picked a director. You can
3: hire him. Almost at the plaza now, and look at me. Oh, lips blue's worn off, nose shiny. Oh, please drive slowly while I freshen up a bit. Oh, where is that lipstick?
1: Well, if your mind's made up, I don't suppose there's anything I can do.
3: Tyler, do you like the shade? It's called Carnation Red. A really different lipstick. Oh, Tyler, follow that dog! Look out!
1: Stupid.
3: Oh, Tyler, my lipstick. It's smeared all over my dress.
0: Yes, Tyler. At just the right moment, I, Fate, intervened. A stray dog darted from the curb, and as you stepped on the brakes, Mrs. Courtney smeared lipstick on her dress. A half hour later, as you left the cleaning shop where the stain had been removed, you were surprised to hear someone call your name as you stepped to the sidewalk.
4: Hey, Tyler! Tyler White!
1: Huh? Oh, hello, Burke.
4: Well, I haven't seen you in a long time. How are things going?
1: Can't complain. We'd better hurry, Mrs. Courtney. It's after one already.
3: Oh, is it really? Well, goodness, how the day slips by.
1: Well, so long, Burke. See you around.
4: I don't believe I've had the pleasure.
1: What? Oh, yes, of course. Mrs. Courtney and Mr. Burke.
3: Oh, how do you do, Mr. Burke?
4: Mrs. Courtney, Mrs. Estelle Courtney.
3: Why, yes.
4: Well, this is a pleasant surprise. Why, I've seen your picture.
1: I'm sorry, fellow. We're in a hurry. The car's over here, Mrs. Courtney. See you, Burke.
4: Yes, I think you will, Tyler. Goodbye, Mrs. Courtney.
0: Yes, Tyler. A little thing caused you to stop at a cleaning shop. And as a result, you met Johnny Burke, a man you thoroughly disliked. But you forgot about him an hour later, when Mrs. Courtney finally agreed to sign a contract the next day, awarding you $100,000 for the production of One Man's Dream, a play you could stage for $20,000. When you returned to your office and Gordon came late that afternoon, you were elated as you lied to your partner.
2: Well, Gordon, we're all set. We've hooked our angel.
4: Are the contracts signed yet?
2: No, no, tomorrow. But the $50,000 is as good as ours.
4: $50,000? Well, I thought she'd be good for twice that.
2: Listen, Mrs. Courtney isn't the easy mark I figured. As a matter of fact, we're going to lose a few bucks in that deal you arranged with Dwight Reese.
4: You mean she's hired another director?
2: Yeah, some dear boy she met in Kansas City. I'll get it. White and Kane Productions. Tyler White speaking.
5: Hello, Mr. White. This is Johnny Burke.
2: What do you want, Burke?
5: No reason to be so cold, Tyler. After all, we're old friends.
2: Listen, Burke. I think you're a cheap crook and our friendship ends there. Now, what do you want?
5: Exactly $20,000.
2: What? Are you crazy?
5: Yeah, like a fox. Now get this, White. I'm in a hot water with a couple of the big boys. I signed a marker for $20,000 and it's due and payable tonight.
2: You won't get any sympathy out of me, Burke.
5: I'm not looking for sympathy, Tyler. I'm after cash. You're the softest touch I know.
2: What do you mean by that, Craig?
5: Listen, if you don't have the money out here at my place in Cedarville by 9 o'clock tonight, I may have to call Mrs. Courtney, Mrs. Estelle Courtney, and tell her a few things I know about you and the late Mrs. Goodall.
2: You'll do what?
5: I'll tell you once, Tyler. I'm in a tight spot. I know how you're pleased, Mrs. Goodall. And, Mr. White, I've got the letter she wrote to you that proved it. Now, can I expect you at 9?
2: Yeah, I'll be there. I'll be there at 9 o'clock sharp.
4: O'clock. Tyler, we've been sitting here for 3 hours. I tell you, we've got to shut up.
2: Gordon, I've got it all figured out now. Can you fix a pat alibi for yourself from 8 to 10 tonight?
4: Sure, sure I can. My boys will swear up and down for me.
2: Good. Now look, here's the setup. We'll establish separate alibis first, and then we'll get together.
4: And take care of Mr. Burke?
2: Right. We'll take good care of Mr. Johnny Burke. And no one will suspect us, Gordon. And even if they do, we'll do it.
4: Me? I was with my boys playing cards all day.
2: Sure. And I was up at a movie. I can prove it. And furthermore, let me tell you...
4: Hello?
5: I'd like to talk to Mr. White, please.
4: It's for you, Tyler.
2: This is Mr. White.
5: My name is Jim Olson, Mr. White. Mrs. Courtney engaged me to direct a play she's backing.
2: Oh, I see.
5: I just got into town. I'd like to get together with you and Mr. Kane.
2: Why, sure, but it's after 7 already, Mr. Olson. And,
5: well, then, how about dinner?
2: Dinner? No, I'm afraid that's impossible. I'm going to be busy tonight. Very busy.
0: No, Tyler. You had no time for dinner with Jim Olson that night. You and your partner had no time for anything except the murder of Johnny Burke. Shortly before 8 o'clock, you left Gordon in the office where he was calling the right people to establish his alibi. And you went to the Fairfield, a moving picture theater you had visited the night before. You were careful to be conspicuous. You talked to the girl in the box office.
2: In other words, if I go in now, I'll just catch the start of the feature. Is that it, honey?
6: That's right. The name isn't Honey, if you don't mind.
2: It should be.
6: Look, mister, the whole show is on the inside. The feature starts at 8:06 and breaks at 10:30. Now, how many, please?
2: One. I'm sorry about that honey business. Didn't mean to be fresh, honey.
6: Well, forget it. But the name's June.
2: White, my name's June. Tyler White. I'm glad to know you.
0: Yes, you were glad to know her, Tyler, because it strengthened your alibi. And as you entered the theater, you joked with the man who took your ticket. Then you talked to the manager who stood nearby. And finally, another seated you. A moment later, unnoticed, you quietly moved to a side exit and left. And even as you stepped into the darkened alley and walked quickly toward the rendezvous that you and your partner had arranged, Gordon Kane left the office. Everything was timed perfectly, Tyler. But then I, fate, moved again. And unknown to you, another little thing happened. As Gordon Kane reached the end of the corridor, he took out a cigarette, then discovered that he had forgotten his lighter. Quickly, he walked back to the office.

0: Hello, Kane speaking.
1: Oh, Mr. Kane, this is Mrs. Courtney. Is Mr. White there?
0: Why, no, he's not. Can I help you, Mrs. Courtney?
1: Well, I suppose so. It's about the contract I'm going to sign tomorrow. $100,000 due in a lump sum.
0: What?
1: Mr. Kane, I asked you if that $100,000 is due in a lump sum.
0: Well, I don't know, Mrs. Courtney. I'll have to ask Mr. Tyler.
2: Yes, a forgotten cigarette lighter. And Gordon Kane learned that you, Tyler, had lied to him. Soon now you will meet your partner. And soon I, Fate, will make a further entry under your name. When I have written, I will read from the record in The Diary of...

0: because of a little thing. A stray dog that darted from the curb. You, Tyler White, became the victim of a blackmailer. A man as evil as yourself. And because of another little thing, a forgotten cigarette lighter, your partner, Gordon Kane, learned that you were even dishonest with him. But he said nothing when you met and drove to Cedarville, where Johnny Burke lived. The house was dimly lighted and on a deserted street. And you, Tyler, were uncomfortable as you rang the doorbell and waited. But there was no answer. You were surprised when you tried the door and found it unlocked.
1: Easy, Tyler. We may be walking into a trap.
2: That doesn't add up. Burke needs money, remember? Burke. Burke, are you home?
1: I don't like this, Tyler. Let's get out of here.
2: Relax. Sit down. That's probably stepped out for him.
1: Maybe you're right. Tyler, look. Under that cushion, it's a gun.
2: Yeah, a 38.
1: What are you going to do with it, Tyler?
2: I think I'll put it in the desk here just in case Johnny Burke has any fancy ideas. Hey, where are you going?
3: This place has a back door. I want to know, but... Tyler.
2: Yeah?
3: Tyler, come here.
2: What? What's the matter, Gordon? What is it?
1: Mr. Burke is home after all. Look.
2: What? He's dead.
0: Yes, Tyler. The man you and Gordon Kane had intended to murder was already dead. For a moment, you stared in cold fascination at the body sprawled face down at your feet. Then you noticed the letters, the ones you wanted so badly.
2: Look, Gordon, on the desk, the letters.
1: Yeah, I guess he was going through them when he was killed. Who do you figure did it?
2: Any one of a dozen. Burke was a dirty blackmailer and a stool pigeon. And believe me, he murdered more than once.
1: Tyler.
2: Yeah, come on. Grab those letters, Gordon. Let's go. The back door. Come on.
1: But can't you go any faster, Tyler?
2: My foot's on the floor now. Now, quit worrying. In another half hour, we'll be back in town. And you'll be playing cards, and I'll be a...
1: Tyler. Now,
2: man, look out.
1: Put out your lights. He's over here in this ditch.
2: Dead, Gordon.
3: Not yet. Bleeding bad. I guess he was fixing a flat when you hit him. What do we do?
2: Let's get out of here.
3: Well, leave him. But Tyler...
2: Close your head, Gordon. If we report this and get an ambulance, we're spotted in Cedarville. Come on, let's go.

0: You'd better let me out here, Tyler. It's only a block to my place.
1: Yeah, you're lucky. Can't be too careful now.
0: Well, so far, so good. I'll see you in the morning, Tyler, at the office.
1: Hey, wait a minute. Those letters. Let me have them.
0: No, Tyler, I don't think I will.
1: What? Is this your idea of a joke, Gordon?
0: Yeah, it's a joke, Tyler. Like the one about you getting only $50,000 from Mrs. Courtney.
1: What are you talking about?
0: Skip the act, Tyler. Mrs. Courtney called at the office tonight and wanted to know if the $100,000 was to be in a lump sum.
1: Listen, Gordon, you're getting just what you're worth. Now give me those letters. Give them to me.
0: Get your hands off me.
1: Tyler, put down that wrench. Now I'll have those letters, Gordon. Gordon!
2: Now, Tyler, you had murdered. At first the thought horrified you, and your mind reeled in utter confusion. But in a moment you gained control of yourself and realized that now both Burke and Gordon were out of the way. And you had your precious letters. Quickly, you stripped Gordon of his wallet, his watch, a ring. Then, unnoticed, you drove hurriedly to the Fairfield Theater. At 10:30, you stepped from the shadows of a nearby shop and approached the girl in the box office, confident that your alibi was still unshatterable.
3: That's right, sir. The last figure goes on in 10 minutes. You're welcome. How many, please?
4: 2 dozen, honey. All on the aisle.
3: 2 dozen? Oh, it's you again. Hello.
4: The name's still Tyler White, dear June.
3: Oh, I haven't forgotten. The fact is, I was just thinking about you.
4: Wondering if I was going to stop by on my way out?
3: Well, sort of. You see, I'm through here in a half hour.
4: Look, June, I've got to get home for a minute. Business call. But how about me picking you up when you're through,
3: Well, I shouldn't, but we're all right. It's a date.
4: Fine, then I'll see you around 11.
2: Your alibi was perfect, Tyler. You had been in the theater from 8 o'clock until 10:30. You had talked to the ticket taker, to the manager. You had even made a date with a girl who would not forget your name. And on your way home, you stopped on a nearly deserted bridge and got rid of the things you had taken from Gordon's body. Now, as you approached your house, you were relieved until a voice from the darkness called your name.
5: Hey, Mr. White.
4: Huh? Oh, who's there? Who is it?
5: James Brightman.
2: Lieutenant Brightman, homicide.
4: Homicide? What? Well, what's the trouble, Lieutenant?
2: Any usual thing. Somebody's dead. Mind if I come in?
4: No, of course not.
2: Good. Chilly tonight.
4: But what do you want with me? Who's dead?
2: Your partner, Gordon Kane.
4: Gordon? Gordon Kane is dead? I can't believe it.
2: Yeah, must be a shock to you, all right. Tell me, where you been tonight?
4: Me? Why, I've been at a movie in the Fairfield. Been there since 8 o'clock.
2: Can you prove it?
4: Of course I can. Wait a minute, though. Surely you don't think I killed Gordon Kane?
2: No, Mr. White, I don't. That looks like an oil on your stick-up slam.
4: Well, then, why this questioning?
2: Because you're under arrest for murder, White. And the murder of Johnny Burke.
4: What? Burke?
2: Yeah.
4: Johnny Burke's dead, too?
2: Shot through the head with a .38. Hmm. He found a gun in a desk drawer in the living room. And there's a fingerprints on it of yours. It's true, White. You're a dead duck.
4: Why would I kill Burke?
2: That's easy. Blackmail. I see we found a letter written to you by a Mrs. Goodall. It was under Burke's body.
1: But I told you I was at the Fairfield Theater from 8 until 10 o'clock tonight.
2: Maybe you was. But Johnny Burke was killed at 7 o'clock. Where was you then, Mr. White?
1: At 7? I was in my office.
2: Oh.
1: Yeah, I was with Gordon Kane. We were talking business.
2: But Gordon Kane's dead, remember? Where's your alibi?
1: No, wait. Huh? I can prove I was there. I had a call from Jim Olson, a director who just got into town.
2: Huh?
1: He called me. Yeah, I can prove that, Lieutenant. I'm sure I can.
2: Yes, you were safe, Tyler. You had an alibi. A witness who could break the chain of circumstances that was closing tightly about you. A chain that could hold you for a murder you did not commit. But soon, Tyler White, you will learn that the supreme law of justice is as constant as the rise and fall of the tides. For soon, I will write the final entry under your name in the diary.

0: know, Tyler White, you were no longer afraid as you stood before Lieutenant Barton, an officer who had convincing circumstantial evidence that you had murdered Johnny Burke, a crime of which you were innocent. Your confidence gradually returned as you called Mrs. Courtney and heard her say where you could locate Jim Olson, the one man who could keep you from arrest and trial for murder.
1: What happened, can't you, Tyler? Jim Olson is staying at the Royal Arms Hotel. I think I have a number right here. Yes, it's 702-7331.
2: Drexel 27331. Thank you, Mrs. Courtney. Thank you very much. Well, Lieutenant, Jim Olson is at the Royal Arms Hotel. The number is Drexel 27331.
3: That's it. Now, Collins.

0: I got him speaking.
1: I can speak to Mr. Olson, Mr. Jim Olson.
0: Sorry, sir, but Mr. Olson...
1: Hey, look, this is the police. Lieutenant Barton, homicide. Now, is Mr. Olson there?
0: No, Lieutenant, he's not. You see, Mr. Olson was killed tonight.
1: Huh? What? What's that? He was killed?
0: He was struck by a hit-and-run driver. It happened just outside of Cedarville.
2: Yes. The man Tyler hit in the road and left to die was the only man who could prove he was not guilty of the murder of Johnny Burke. And now, as Tyler White sits in prison and awaits his execution for a crime he did not commit, he realizes that justice will be served. And now it is time to close the book. Another entry has been carefully noted on the pages of eternity. In the case of Tyler White, as in the cases of all mortals, I, fate, am but an instrument of the plan. And the little things at my command are the tools with which I work. Because of a stray dog, Tyler White, a dishonest man, was led to his death after he had killed the one man who could have saved him. Ponder well the moral, you who listen, and remember, there is a page for you in The Diary of Fate.
3: The cast included Herbert Litton, Ruth Tarrant, Herbert Rowlandson, Bob Lowry, Tyler McVeigh, Ray Erlenborn, Ivan Ditmars, and Hal Sawyer. Diary of Fate is a Larry Finley transcription, brought to you from Hollywood.

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No. No, stay where you are. Do not break the stillness of this moment. For this is a time of mystery. A time when imagination is free and moves forward swiftly, silently.

0: States. Considerable imagination enters into the planning of the supposedly perfect murder. Considerable imagination is used so that time, place, alibi, and evidence are dealt with conclusively. Yet the most important piece of evidence that can expose the murderer and his crime is most often left intact. His imagination. His mind. 8 o'clock of a foggy April evening. Paul Perry in his penthouse apartment overlooking a backyard of rubbish and the East River. He's very busy tonight, planning murder. Simple murder. First, he prepares his prop. A chair is in the way. An end table obscures the path just a little. And that floor lamp might be turned over and broken in his rush to the window. The window. That's right. The window. The window through which Paul Perry will fling his wife and watch her plunge 16 floors through the yard below. Simple and final murder. The stage has been set. But first, there is a witness to dispose of.
1: Excuse me, Mr. Perry, but what should I do about Mrs. Perry's dinner? It's getting cold.
0: Never mind, Hannah. Mrs. Perry is probably eating out.
1: Yes, sir. Will there be anything else, Mr. Perry?
0: No. No, I don't think so. As soon as you finish your work, Hannah, you can take the evening off. The stage has been set, but Mrs. Perry is working to foil her own murder. Wearing her gray coat and a red pork pie hat, Mrs. Perry left her penthouse apartment in the afternoon. Now it is after 8 o'clock. And where is Mrs. Perry?
2: Fourth Precinct, Homicide, Lieutenant Dugan speaking. Yeah. Yeah. Okay.
3: My name is Joan Perry. Mrs. Joan Perry. And I want you to protect me from my husband.
2: Hold everything, lady. You're in the wrong division. This is homicide.
3: I know. My husband is planning to murder me.
2: How do you know?
3: I know.
2: Has he threatened you?
3: No.
2: Have you any evidence of his planning to murder you?
3: No.
2: Well, I give up. Why does he want to murder you?
3: Because I won't give him a divorce. Oh, you've got to protect me. He's going to kill me. I know, I tell you, I know.
2: Has he hit you or beaten you at any time?
3: Oh, no.
2: Are there any grounds on which we can issue a warrant for his arrest?
3: I don't want him arrested. Then he'll suspect that I know.
2: Then what do you want from me?
3: I want you to protect me.
2: Well, lady, you're in the wrong place. What you need is a private bodyguard. Excuse me. Fourth Precinct, Homicide, Lieutenant Dugan speaking. Yeah, yeah, yeah. Hold it. Mrs. Perry! I'll call you back in a minute. Mrs. Perry! Give me the front desk.

0: morning, Mr. Perry.
1: Good morning, Hannah. Well, you needn't bother with a setting for Mrs. Perry. She called last night to say that she was staying at her mother's for a few days.
0: Yes, sir.
1: Well, what's on the menu this morning?
0: Orange juice, eggs and sausages, cake and coffee.
1: Great. I'm hungry.
0: I'll get it, Mr. Perry. It's the delivery boy from the cleaners to pick up Mrs. Perry's clothes.
1: It's the... what?
0: The delivery boy from Mrs. Perry's clothes.
1: Tell the boy to come in here.
0: Oh, you want the delivery boy in here?
1: Yes, bring him in.
0: Oh, yes, sir. Yes, Mr. Perry.
1: Shouldn't have jumped down Hannah's throat like that. It's probably some mistake.
2: Now, what's cooking, mister?
1: You're here for Mrs. Perry's clothes?
2: You got it the first time.
1: Well, when did she give you the order?
2: She was in the store first thing this morning.
1: She came into your store this morning?
2: That's right. Hey, what is this, a third degree?
1: Huh? Oh, no. No. You see, Mrs. Perry is staying at her mother's for a few days, and this sounds like a practical joke. Can you describe her?
2: And how? She's kind of neat looking, and she was wearing a gray coat with a red hat, if you call it a hat.
1: That's Joan. But last night...
2: Look, do I get the clothes or don't I?
1: What? Oh, you'd better come back some other time.
2: Why don't you say so in the first place? I haven't got all day to hang around.
1: Maybe she's all right. Maybe she didn't get hurt. Oh, but that's ridiculous. 16 stories down to the yard and no ledges to land on while falling. But I'd better make certain. No. No, it's a clean drop down to the yard. Can't see her from here with this fog. Maybe she's not there. But she's got to be. She's got to. Better get down to see for myself. See her. But she's here someplace. You just don't get up and walk away after you fall 16 floors. You don't. No, you don't. Maybe behind this box. No. No, she's not here. She's not here. Joan! Joan, where are you? Where are you hiding? Better watch it. I'm starting to act like a lunatic. There must be a logical explanation to all this. Maybe... maybe she fell into the river. Yes. Yes, that's it. She fell into the river and was swept away with the current. But then, who was in the tailor shop this morning? Yes, Hannah? What is it?
0: There's a man here to see Mrs. Perry.
1: Well, did you tell him she's away for a few days?
0: He says Mrs. Perry made an appointment to see him here.
1: Where is he?
0: In the foyer.
1: All right, tell him I'll see him.
0: Yes, sir.
3: How do you do, Mr. Perry? Harvey's my name. Hope I'm not disturbing you. But your wife made an appointment this morning to see me today at 2:30, and here it is, 2:30. Right on the button. All with props. That's me. It inspires confidence.
1: You saw my wife this morning?
3: Just missed her by a few minutes. I get to my office at 10 every morning, right on the button. All with props, but yes, I was a little late this morning.
1: Well, then, with whom did she make that appointment?
3: My secretary took care of the details. She opens the office every morning. A very efficient young lady, Miss Shepherd is. Yes, sir, very efficient.
1: Mr. Harvey, I think your secretary made a mistake.
3: What? What do you mean?
1: Well, you see, my wife couldn't have been in your office this morning because she's with her mother in the country since last night. It must be two other people.
3: My gosh, this is something, isn't it? I wonder how Miss Shepherd made such a mistake. She's very efficient. Do you mind if I use your phone? I'd like to call my office.
1: Help yourself.
3: Thank you. I'm sorry to be such a nuisance. Hello? Miss Shepherd? Harvey speaking. I'm checking on that 2:30 appointment you arranged for me this morning. There seems to be some misunderstanding. Yes? Yes, Mrs. Perry? And the address? My gosh, that's right. Just a moment. Well, Mr. Perry, my secretary just confirmed this meeting. She herself spoke to your wife this morning.
1: Ask her to describe Mrs. Perry.
3: Well, Miss Shepherd, what did this Mrs. Perry look like? Yes, young, good-looking, wearing...

0: gray coat and a red hat. Just a moment. Anything else, Mr. Perry?
1: No.
0: That's all, Miss Shepherd. I'll be back at the office within the hour. Goodbye.
1: Oh, I'm calling my wife at dinner time, and I'll ask her about it. Sorry that you had to come here on a wild goose chase.
0: Oh, it's all in a day's work. Oh, by the way, if you should ever want to get in touch with me, here's my card. Good day.
1: Frank Harvey, broker, life insurance, accident insurance.
2: Hello?
1: Hello, Mimi, darling. About 7. Mimi.
2: Yes?
1: Do you know a man by the name of Frank Harvey?
2: No. Should I?
1: I don't know.
2: Is anything wrong?
1: Wrong? I know there's nothing wrong, but it's a little late for April Fool's Day.
2: Are you sure you're all right? You sound as if this fog is getting you.
1: The fog? Yeah. Yeah, that's it. See you at 7.
2: I'll be waiting.
1: She said the fog is getting me. The fog. Maybe it is. Hello?
3: I'd like to speak with Mr. Paul Perry.
1: Speaking.
3: My name is Baxter. I'm the credit manager at the Mapleton department store.
1: Very interesting.
3: There's a Mrs. Perry here, and she wants to open a charge account with us. She
1: tells... There's a who?
3: Mrs. Perry. Mrs. Joan Perry.
1: And she's in the store now?
3: Why, certainly.
1: What does she look like?
3: I beg your pardon?
1: Describe her. What's she wearing?
3: Just a moment. She's wearing a gray coat and a red hat.
1: Keep her there. Don't let her get away. I'll be right over.

0: Paul Perry had planned the perfect crime. He decided to do away with his wife, Joan, in order to marry Mimi Foster. He hit his wife over the head and threw her out of the window to the backyard, 16 stories below. But strangely, the next day, there were indications she might not have been killed despite her fall. First, her body was not to be found when Paul went to the yard to look for it. Then, several people told him they had spoken with his wife that very day. And finally, when Mr. Baxter, the credit manager of the Mapleton department store, called him to say Mrs. Perry was in his office to open a charge account, Paul frantically told him to keep her there. Which way to the credit manager's office?
1: She's taking out on your left.
2: Yes?
0: Well, where is she?
2: Where is who?
0: My wife, Joan Perry. You called and said she was here. Well, where is she?
2: I'm sure I don't know.
0: Someone called me a few minutes ago, said his name was Baxter. Is your name Baxter?
2: Yes. I didn't call you.
0: It's a trap. That's what it is. A trap. And I walked right into it. But who wants to trap me? Who? That man on the phone said his name was Baxter. It wasn't Baxter. But whoever he is, he can't know anything. Say, maybe I didn't get a phone call from Baxter. Maybe I'm just letting my imagination run away with me. Yes. Yes, that's it. No one called. No one.
3: It's a delivery boy from the cleaners to pick up Mrs. Perry's clothes.
4: Look, do I get the clothes or don't I? Howdy, my name. Your wife made an appointment. Always stop. That's me.
0: Stop it! Stop it! I've got to get hold of myself. I can't give myself away to Mimi.
5: Hello, darling.
0: Sorry I'm late, Mimi.
5: I suppose you had the usual trouble trying to get away from your wife.
0: She's not home. Mimi. Mimi, let's go away. Far away, someplace where no one will know us, where no one will bother us.
5: It wouldn't be right.
0: Okay, then forget it. Forget it for now, anyway. Come on, let's get going.
5: All right, darling. I'll be ready in a minute.
0: Hope the fog lets up soon. Might as well be in London.
5: How do you like it? How do you like my new hat?
0: Where did you get it?
5: I just bought it today.
0: Take it off.
5: Take it off? Why, I like it.
0: I said take it off. It's Joan's hat.
5: Oh, Paul, why must everything remind you of Joan?
0: Take it off!
5: All right. I'll take it off.
0: I'm sorry. It's just that I hate her so.
5: I know.
0: Darling, let's not stay here all night gabbing about her. We're going out to have fun.
5: Yes. Yes, we're going out to have fun.
0: All right, then. Let's go.
5: Where to?
0: Haven't you heard? The circus is in town.
5: I haven't had such fun since I was a kid.
0: I'm glad. Darling, we'll always have fun, won't we?
5: Of course, dear. Why did you ask?
0: Nothing or nobody will stand in our way.
5: Now, stop being morbid. Come on, I want to see the sideshows.
6: Hello, Mimi.
5: Why, Frank, how are you? Oh, I almost forgot. Frank, this is Paul Perry.
0: Oh, it's all right, Mimi. I've already met Mr. Harvey.
5: Harvey? Paul, this is Frank Dugan.
0: I don't know by what name you know him, but he was at my house this afternoon as Mr. Harvey. Oh, by the way, Mr. Harvey, did you sell many insurance policies today?
5: Look, Paul, a joke's a joke.
6: Just a minute, Mimi. I'm afraid, my friend, that you're confusing me with someone else. I've never seen you before in my life, and my name isn't Harvey.
0: Well, if that's the way you want it, pleased to meet you, Mr. Dugan.
6: Same here. Well, I have to look for my friend.
5: Call me, Frank, when you get a free moment.
6: I will, Mimi. Goodbye.
5: Goodbye, Frank. Now, Paul, what was all this nonsense about some insurance?
0: I tell you, Mimi, that man came to see Joan this afternoon about some insurance.
5: Either you're drunk or you're imagining things, and I haven't seen you take a drink in the last 2 hours.
0: That Dugan or Harvey even gave me his business card.
5: So what?
0: So what? That card said Frank Harvey, broker, life insurance, accident insurance.
5: Harvey may have given you such a card, but I'm certain that Frank Dugan didn't.
0: What makes you so certain that Dugan and Harvey aren't one and the same person?
5: Because Frank Dugan happens to be a police lieutenant with the homicide squad. You've been acting strangely all evening.
0: Strangely? Please, darling, don't nag.
5: Oh, I'm sorry. It's just that I'm worried.
0: What about?
5: You silly.
0: There's nothing to worry about.
5: I hope you're right.
0: Maybe I'm imagining things. Maybe I never saw Harvey. But he gave me that business card. At least I think he did. That card. I must get that card. It's in my blue suit, I think. And I've got to get rid of Mimi. I've got to get home and find that card.
5: Thanks for taking me home, darling.
0: I'll call you in the morning.
5: You're so abrupt. It's as if you're anxious to get rid of me.
0: I've got to get home. Good night, Mimi. That card. Oh, Frank Harvey, broker, life insurance, accident insurance, 75 Johnson Place. So I wasn't dreaming. I wasn't having nightmares. For a while, I was beginning to doubt my own sanity. But here it is, all right. Now to find the house. 75 Johnson Place.
5: Hello. Has Lieutenant Dugan come in yet? In 15 minutes? Well, please tell him that Mimi Foster called. I think that something's happened to Mr. Paul Perry. Will you tell him to meet me at Mr. Perry's apartment on East 73rd Street the moment he comes in? Thank you. Goodbye.
1: Hey, buddy. You help a fella out?
0: What's that?
1: I ain't had nothing to eat all day, mister. You spare a dime? I'm hungry, mister. I've been hungry all day.
0: I'll make it worth your while if you'll tell me where Johnson Place is.
1: Oh, this is Johnson Place. What number?
0: 75.
1: Yeah, that's right along here. Come on, I'll show you, mister. Yeah, that's 67, 71. And there's an empty lot. Yeah, and it's right here.
0: This is 79. There is no 75.
1: Maybe it's on the other side of the street.
0: No, there's nothing on the other side of the street. Empty spaces, only empty spaces.
5: Hello, Paul.
0: What are you doing here? In front of my door.
5: I was worried, and when I called and there was no answer, I came right over. I didn't phone from the lobby. I came right up in the elevator. I was just ringing your doorbell. Where were you?
0: I just stepped out for a pack of cigarettes. Come in. Sit down.
5: Paul?
0: Yes.
5: What's eating you?
0: Not a thing. I feel great.
5: But before, at the circus,
0: I took a walk and the fog cleared my head. Sit down. I'll get you a drink. You look as if you could use one. Just like last night. The same scene, same fog. The path to the window in the living room. Hannah out for the evening. But tonight I have a new leading lady. Well, what shall we drink to?
5: Let's toast your quick divorce and our happy marriage.
0: Very nicely put. And I drink to you, my sweet little double-crossing wench. You dropped your drink, my pet.
5: I'm going home. You're drunk.
0: You're not going home. Sit down.
5: What do you want?
0: This is goodbye, Mimi.
5: Well, that suits me fine. Goodbye.
0: Sit down. You don't understand. This is goodbye. Curtains. Fade out.
5: No. No.
0: Dugan can't help you now. Nobody can. Nobody helped Joan last night.
5: Joan?
0: Where were you watching from when she went out the window? Go on. Go on. Yell your head off. You'll never be heard above those river noises.
5: Paul, I don't want to die.
0: Oh, it doesn't hurt. Ask Joan. She'll tell you. It's as easy as falling off a log. Only this way, it's falling out the window. And you've got a farewell symphony. Listen. That's beautiful music.
5: Why do you want to kill me?
0: Because you're the only witness last night.
5: No.
0: Because you're trying to throw me over for Dugan.
5: No.
0: Because you're going to turn me in so that I can't stand in your way.
5: No.
0: Because I killed for you in the first place.
5: No, that's not true.
7: I didn't know about Joan until you told me, and I love you, you poor fool. I love you.
1: You lie. I don't believe
7: it's
1: you.
7: It's the truth.
1: You think you can trick me again like you've been doing all day?
7: I don't know what you're talking about.
1: First for the cleaners, dressing up as Joan, then getting Dugan to pose as a phony insurance salesman.
7: No, tonight at the circus was the first time I'd seen Frank in a month.
1: It's a shame. You would have made a great actress.
7: You've got to believe me. I'm telling the truth. No. No, please. Please. Paul. No.
8: I got here just in time.
7: Frank, he suddenly went crazy.
8: No, he didn't. He's the same as you are, Mimi. Wait till I put the cuffs on him.
7: And he's not dead?
8: No. No, I'm not dead. Well, that'll suit you, Perry. You're under arrest.
1: I'll sue the state for this.
8: Oh, no, you won't. Murder is a tough rap to beat.
1: You're crazy. You can't prove murder without the corpus delicti.
8: Mrs. Perry, or what there's left of her, is on a slab at the morgue. I was too late last night.
1: But she jumped.
8: Just as Mimi almost jumped. No good, Perry. Besides, I heard your confession.
7: Oh, Frank, how did you know?
8: We expected this second attempt at murder. We couldn't prevent the first, but you weren't in any danger, Mimi. We knew exactly what he would do step by step. We planned it so.
7: What do you mean?
8: We knew he killed his wife, but we needed a confession. So we worked on the only part of him we knew would be vulnerable, his mind. No matter how well planned a murder may be, the murderer can't escape himself. No matter how you look at it, there's no escape.

From shadows and stillness, mystery weaves a spell of strangest fascination, charging the mind with doubts and fears. For mystery is a strange companion, a living memory in the haunting...

0: Maybe you're sort of tired of eating the same old thing day after day. Maybe you'd like to try something different, something delicious, something with a marvelous flavor that just knocks the spots off any other cereal you've ever tried. Now, if that's the case, why don't you ask your mother to let you have a big bowl of crackly, crunchy, golden brown Wheaties flakes tomorrow morning? Ask your mother to let you have a cereal you'll really like the taste of. Ask her for the big, husky cereal for wide-awake fellows and girls who not only start things, but who see them through. Your mother will be mighty glad to let you have Wheaties, too. For most any fellow's or girl's mother wants to see them eat a big bowl of a nourishing whole wheat cereal every morning. And your mother probably knows, too, that authorities now recognize that Wheaties supply the very same amount of heat-producing units you need to help keep your body warm these cold winter days as a cooked cereal does. So you can be sure she'll be glad to let you have all the Wheaties you want to eat this winter, if you ask her for them. Remind your mother to always look for the famous seal of acceptance of the Committee on Foods of the American Medical Association whenever she buys Wheaties. That seal means much to her. It tells her that Wheaties are a pure product, honestly advertised. And another thing, remind your mother that lots of grocers are featuring Wheaties and bananas now. Ask her to get some of each next time she goes to the store. Try that delicious breakfast combination tomorrow morning. You'll say it's swell.
1: 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They're whole wheat with all of the brands. 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They're crispy, they're crunchy the whole year through. 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

0: Good evening, sir, and welcome to the Bachelor's Friends.
1: I beg your pardon?
0: I said welcome to the Bachelor's Friends.
1: Oh, well, I'm sure you'd make a very nice bachelor's friend, but all I had in mind was a loaf of bread.
0: The name of his bakery is the Bachelor's Friends. It was Mr. Vanderpoel's idea.
1: Oh, with a name like that, I suppose he was fated to be whimsical. However, what is it if I said...
0: What's your name?
1: Simon Temple, but is anything wrong?
0: No.
1: That car that just stopped outside...
0: There's nothing wrong, honest. Here.
1: Oh, what's that?
0: Your cake.
1: My cake, but I wanted a loaf of bread.
0: Well, you love that cake. It's just like the kind your mother used to bake.
1: My mother used to bake terrible cakes. Battleships used them for anchors.
2: Hello, Peggy.
0: Hello, Mr. Gregg.
2: Martin, say hello to Peggy.
3: Sure, Mr. Gregg. Hello, Peggy.
0: Hello.
2: Your customer is leaving, Peggy.
0: Oh, yes. Yes, of course he is.
1: Well, just a moment now. I might like it here.
2: The customer is leaving, Martin.
3: Like you say, Mr. Gregg, he's on his way right now.
1: Well, I feel terribly self-conscious being talked about like... a revolver, Morton?
3: A revolver.
1: Loaded?
3: Loaded.
1: You're quite convinced I'm leaving?
3: You heard what Mr. Gregg said.
1: I should hate to make a liar of Mr. Gregg.
3: You won't, and keep on living.
1: Then I won't. I like living. Good night, everyone.
2: Morton?
3: Yeah, Mr. Gregg?
2: He seems like a nice chap.
3: He does?
1: One of the finest.
2: I think perhaps we owe him a ride.
1: You needn't bother. I get cars sick.
2: See that he takes a cab, Morton. Give the driver his instructions. Have him take our friend here for a long drive to the ocean.
3: Yeah, Mr. Gregg. It's a beautiful night. He'll enjoy his drive. Come on, mister.
1: Coming.
0: Don't forget your cake.
1: My cake? Oh, yes. Thank you, Peggy. Good night.
0: Good night, sir.
3: Mister.
1: Yes?
3: I wouldn't toy with no Boy Scout ideas about doing a good deed if I was you.
1: Nature Lovers of America was my outfit.
3: Just forget all about that blonde back in the store.
1: Well, I'll try, but I can't promise she was so... Oh, you know what I mean, Morton.
3: Yeah.
1: But then you're a cat.
4: Hey, taxi.
1: Oh, how convenient.
3: Get in.
1: Thank you.
3: Hey, cowboy.
4: Me?
3: Yeah, you.
4: My name happens to be Benny, not cowboy.
3: So it's Benny. The gent in the back seat is going for a long drive to the ocean.
4: He likes fish.
3: Oh, shut up. A long drive, see?
4: Him?
3: Yeah, him.
4: So he's going for a long drive. It's all right with
3: you
4: me.
3: You better be sure he don't change his mind and come right back here. Otherwise...
4: Otherwise?
3: There'll be one dead gent and also one dead jitney jockey.
4: Me?
3: Yeah, you. Now get out of here and fast.
4: I've been gone an hour.
1: Benny.
4: No. I don't know if I should talk to you.
1: Oh, well, don't talk to me. Listen, we're not going for that drive.
4: I heard what the fellow with the cannon said.
1: But
4: what's more important, I heard what he said. We're going for a drive to the ocean.
1: But Peggy, the girl back at the bakery, she's in danger. We've got to help her.
4: I don't like girls. Horses I like better.
1: Well, how would you like a broken arm?
4: Right or left?
1: Both.
4: I wouldn't, but that log has got a gun.
1: I'm closer to you than he is.
4: Okay, we're going back.

0: bachelor friend.
1: And me a married man. Hey, the joint stopped.
2: Yes, and we've been gone only a few minutes. You better come with me.
1: Sure. What have I got to lose? Whoops, my life.
2: The store's dark, all right, and the door is locked.
1: Now, you see, everybody went home. We ought to go home, too. You're home. My wife don't like you.
2: There's something wrong. I can't see a thing in fact.
3: Maybe that was Peggy.
1: Got a nice voice, but I think she was off key.
3: There may be another entrance.
1: Backfiring. That's all. Backfiring. The bread is backfiring.
2: There are people inside. We've got to get in.
1: Me? I think a nice long drive to the ocean would be nice. Hey, what are you dragging the handkerchief out for? You going to sneeze?
2: No, I'm going to wrap it around my fist and smash the glass next door.
1: There must be a law against that.
2: And I've just repealed it now to reach in and... Still dark here. Back room, perhaps, huh?
1: There's a light shining along the floor over there.
2: Yeah, that's it, then.
1: Hey, wait a minute. Look, before you open that door, you've been bulletproof lately?
2: No.
1: Joint's empty.
2: It's a small room. Window probably overlooks an alley. Yeah, the alley's empty, too.
1: You see, like I told you, everybody went bye-bye, and it's... Miss, what are you staring at?
2: Behind this desk? Look for yourself, John.
1: My name is Benny, and like I said... one of the little playmates, the love... He got tired and lay down.
2: No, you haven't looked closely enough, Benny. He's lying down all right, but not because he's tired.
1: He's dead.

0: Okay, so I phone the cops, like you said. They'll be very glad to drop in right away.
1: Good.
0: Find out anything?
1: Morton's dead. The others must have ducked out the back window. Well, there's nothing more to be discovered here, therefore...
2: Hey, wait a minute, wait. Are you leaving?
1: I'm afraid I am.
2: Yeah, but the cops are not going to be happy about that.
1: Well, they don't like me anyway.
2: My wife don't like me. That don't mean I can walk out on her.
1: Yes, but you see, you married your wife. I didn't marry the police.
0: You got something there.
1: Yes, good night. And give the police my love.
0: Good night. Sure, I'll give it. Wait a minute, love from who?

0: Hello, Mr. Kempton.
1: Well, of course, it may be an optical illusion.
0: Hello, Simon.
1: All optics should have such illusions. Hello, Peggy.
0: I'm here.
1: So I noticed. Should you be here in my apartment?
0: Why not?
1: The explanation could lead to trouble. Very warm for January, isn't it?
0: Is it?
1: Very warm for January. What brings you here?
0: It's a very nice apartment.
1: No etchings, though.
0: It is.
1: Etchings? Peggy, how did you get in here?
0: The janitor let me in.
1: He did? Why?
0: I told him I was your sister.
1: I've already told him I'm an only child.
0: Then he's probably very confused by me.
1: No, he's merely having low thoughts. Matter of fact, I might be having low thoughts, too. Except that I'm the high-minded type. What happened to your little friend?
0: Mr. Greg and Morton, I don't know. They got into a terrible argument.
1: And you detest arguments.
0: So I went out the back end and right here.
1: Well, you shouldn't have. You missed something.
0: I did?
1: Definitely.
0: What did I miss, Simon?
1: The end of the argument. Morton lost.
0: Oh?
1: The hard way. He was shot.
0: Simon.
1: Not by me. He was shot dead.
0: Oh, I'm sorry about that.
1: Why? Did you shoot him?
0: Of course not. But you see, Mr. Greg and Morton were fighting over me.
1: Were they?
0: It sounded if you don't believe me. Don't you think I'm worth fighting over?
1: Oh, yes, I do.
0: Then why are you back in the
1: base? Oh, we mustn't forget that we're brother and sister.
0: I'm an ex-soldier.
1: And besides, you might not be safe.
0: Well, what does that mean?
1: If Greg and Morton were fighting over you, then obviously both of them believed you were worth fighting over. And at the moment, Morton is dead.
0: That frightens
1: me. It terrifies me.
0: Are you a man or are you a mouse?
1: Well, I like cheese.
0: Well, then suppose we forget the whole thing. I just made a mistake about you. Which reminds me, I made another mistake.
1: Which one?
0: That cake I gave you. It didn't belong to you.
1: I didn't ask for it.
0: I know, but I was a little confused. I want the cake, please.
1: The cake? Oh, yeah. That's the cake.
0: Simon, are you stalling?
1: No, I'm trying to remember what happened to it.
0: Simon, you don't have the cake with you?
1: Well, you can search me, but I warn you, I'm fixed.
0: Simon, what happened to that cake?
1: I must have forgotten it in the cab.
0: In the cab? Simon, what kind of a cab was it?
1: The kind with a meter.
0: Oh, you... I'm going.
1: The temperature's dropped badly. Goodbye, Peggy.
0: I hope the janitor tells your wife about your sister, and I hope your wife knows you don't have a sister.
1: I don't have a wife, either.
0: Oh, I hate you.
2: Hello, Peggy.
0: Mr. Greg.
2: You're not leaving.
0: Well,
2: You're not. Come on, get back inside.
0: All right.
1: Mr. Greg, you're no gentleman.
2: I take your pardon.
1: You're pointed.
2: Mr. Volver. Yes, I am.
1: Is that the one with which you shot Morton?
2: As it happens, I didn't. What's Peggy doing in your apartment?
1: Oh, nothing important. You see, she's my sister.
2: Who are you?
1: Her brother.
2: Peggy.
0: His name's Simon Templer.
2: Templer? Saint?
1: Well, not really. It's only that my etchings are at the cleaner.
2: Sit down.
1: Thank you, but I...
2: Sit down.
1: What did you insist? The, couch?
2: The couch.
1: All right. But you won't mind if I remove the cushion. I hate cushions. Therefore, have one on me. I'm so sorry the cushion hit you in the face. Perhaps I can do even better with this. Ooh. My hand hurts.
0: Simon, what a beautiful right to the jaw.
1: Thank you. I don't like to do it very often. It's so hard on the hands, but, well, I'd better get his gun.
0: I had this lamp all picked out to hit him with, Simon, so thanks for bending over.

0: I'm dead. All right, all right. Ooh, Simon, the two-headed boy. Meet Peggy and see John Hopkins.
1: I was ringing.
0: Already got a ringing in my head, both my heads.
1: So I came in because I was
0: ringing. Neither of my heads were answering, that's true. But why did you come here in the first...
1: Well, I am the innocent.
0: I wondered how long it would be before you identified yourself.
1: Mr. Temper, you know me.
0: Not in my present condition.
1: You're the one who's telling me how you're an only child.
0: And well, you started wondering about my sister.
1: Yeah.
0: I beg your pardon?
1: Yeah.
0: Well, I suppose that's true, too, but she's gone.
1: Who?
0: My sister. Never mind, Peggy.
1: Is so. Oh. Is too bad.
0: Is not so bad.
1: No?
0: Maybe. Perhaps you'd better run along, and the next time she shows up, I'll introduce
1: her. That is not why I am coming here.
0: Pardon my digression, but why are you coming here?
1: Why are you making bang-bang from this apartment?
0: Bang-bang? You mean...
1: Like people are shooting
0: things. Silly. Lots of people waiting. Lots of other people on the jaw, on the head, and so on.
1: But you are holding in your hand.
0: Oh, yes. I just got around to noticing it. A revolver.
1: A revolver makes bang-bang.
0: True. Well, perhaps we'd better get into the living room and... Oh, that's 20 carats. Peggy wears it, not me.
1: I am smelling something else.
0: Yes, gunpowder. Meaning someone's recently fired a gun here and... Oh, good Lord. Look.
1: Yeah?
0: It's great on the rug.
1: He is why in here, bang.
0: How true. Two bullets in his chest. He's dead.
1: You shoot him?
0: Oh, thanks for the question mark at the end of that. No, I didn't. I was knocked out. Greg was shot, and then the revolver was put in my hand. Eventually, I suppose the police were supposed to arrive, find Greg dead, the murder weapon crawling with my fingerprints, and he...
1: It's bad, yeah?
0: It's not good, yeah. Dear sister.
1: What you do now?
0: I don't know. Except, of course. Peggy wanted to know who the cab driver was.
1: What cab driver?
0: The one who took the cake.
1: Mr. Templer, I don't...
0: The police. I had better not bother them.
1: What are you going to do?
0: I'll find a murderer for them before they decide they've found one in me.

0: Well, here you are, Red Devil Cab Company. That's what you wanted, huh, Bubba?
1: That's what I wanted. Here you are. don't buy any yacht.
0: Oh, why should I? I already got one. Yeah? What can I do for you?
1: Are you in charge here of the garage and cab fleet?
0: Well, you could say that. Is that what you're looking for?
1: Well, actually, I'm looking for Benny, one of your cab drivers.
0: Benny what?
1: Just Benny.
0: Oh, him?
1: get over here, mister. Oh, I'm not joking. The license plate number of the cab he was driving was X4376.
0: No gag?
1: No gag.
0: Hold on a second, I'll check.
1: Oh, thank you.
0: X4343. Yeah, Benny Scott.
1: Is he in the garage now?
0: No, he's out of his cab.
1: Is he due in soon?
0: Yeah, tour's over.
1: Then he's over due.
0: Oh, you can't say that. He might have got a fare out to the suburbs or someplace.
1: Oh, someplace. Would you mind if I waited for him?
0: Hey, what's he done?
1: Well, it's not what he's done that's important. It's what may be done to him. Been here for more than an hour.
0: Yeah, Benny isn't usually this late, but... Oh, excuse me. Red Devil Cab Company, Grogan speaking. What? One of our cabs is parked in front of your driveway. Well, lady, you just tell the driver to... Huh? No driver in it. Lady, that's impossible. All right, so you live in Ocean Drive Avenue. I know it's a very nice neighborhood, so maybe number 536 is unusual nice, but... Lady, our drivers don't leave their cabs in front of driveways. It's a company rule. Good night. But how do you like that? Hey,
1: Benny, yeah, I've already thought of that. 536 Ocean Drive Avenue. Well, I'll go right out there, but... Oh, Grogan, could you tell me where I might be able to get a cab? Block and... Mm-hmm. Yes, stop now. Benny's cab is here. Hey, it looks empty. Hey, driver, hang around for a while, will you?
0: Okay, mister.
1: All right, thanks. Yeah. There's no one...
2: Oh,
1: in the back of the cab. Hey, Benny.
2: It's a lie.
1: Well, what is?
2: I didn't touch a drop. Furthermore, I never drink, and besides, you... Hey, you ain't my wife?
1: No.
2: Then who hit me on the head?
1: A friend of yours, perhaps.
2: Oh, no, my friends don't go around hitting me on the head. You know, it's too soft. Wait a minute. Where's the blonde?
1: Well, I don't have her on me.
2: I'm beginning to remember now. She hailed a cab, got in, and then she started asking me about some cake.
1: Dear Peggy.
2: Told me to pull over to the curb. She kept talking about cake, and then she hit me on the head. And I don't even like cake. Templar, I don't get it.
1: No, but Peggy did.
2: Huh?
1: I meant the cake.
2: What's with the cake? Me, I'm strictly the rye bread type.
1: And Peggy, remembering her figure...
2: Oh, let us remember this for a while, huh?
1: Strictly a rye crisp type. Therefore...
2: You're home.
1: She didn't want the cake to eat.
2: Why not?
1: Because you can't have your cake and eat it.
2: Is that supposed to mean something?
1: Not to you. Here, Benny. And don't buy...
2: Thanks, I already got a yacht.
1: How did you know what I was going
2: to... I listened to the radio, too.
3: Good evening, Mr. Templer.
1: What? Oh, well, do you spend much of your time lurking in vestibules?
3: Loads. I'm crazy about vestibules.
1: Well, that's nice. I'll lead you to this one.
3: Just a moment. That's not my elbow in your ribs.
1: But now, don't tell me. Let me guess. It's your tibia maxima?
3: It's a revolver. It makes a loud noise, and it fires bullets.
1: Oh?
3: You wouldn't be happy if I shot you. Neither would I.
1: Well, why not take the gun out of my ribs and make us both delirious with joy?
3: I shall, as soon as I have my cake.
1: Your cake?
3: I am Hector Vanderpoel.
1: Hector? The owner of the Bachelor's Friend Bakery.
3: How cunning of you to remember.
1: Well, I don't have your cake.
3: You might be fibbing.
1: I never fib. It's not cricket.
3: Neither is murder. But I shall murder you unless... In your apartment, if you please.
1: Well, of course. Here's the foyer and
3: the living room.
1: See? There's no one here.
3: Where are they?
1: Who?
3: We're being very naive, aren't we? The diamonds, my friend.
1: The diamonds?
3: The lovely white diamonds dear Peggy gave you.
1: Dear Peggy must have forgotten.
3: Oh, no. She gave you the cake.
1: Oh, she did?
3: The diamonds, I'm pretending you don't know, were in that cake.
1: But why? Do diamonds make a cake taste better?
3: Where are they?
1: You're rapidly losing your whimsy, you know. Why are you so interested?
3: I arranged their theft, my good man, at great inconvenience to myself and with considerable effort. I don't intend to give them up.
1: Well, how did they get into that cake?
3: Peggy. It would appear she decided to double-cross me. Therefore, she hid the diamonds in the cake and slipped the cake to you right under Greg's and Morton's nose.
1: They each had a nose to themselves.
3: I find I'm tiring of wit. I'm beginning not to be amused.
1: Nor amusing.
3: Therefore, you will either hand over the diamonds at once or...
1: Or else...
3: Die.
1: But I...
3: Get over to the side temple near the window.
1: Well, I've already seen the...
3: Get over.
1: Well, if you insist.
3: That gets you out of the way. And now then...
1: You're heading for my bedroom.
3: No, only the door.
4: Oh,
3: dear Peggy. Won't you please join us?
4: Well, I was only...
1: She was only being assisted to me.
4: Simon, I came back for good with him. I'm afraid I won't.
3: You're here because you're obviously working with Templar.
1: But that's nice work if I can get it, but...
3: Greg and Morton are both dead. I shall miss them, Peggy.
4: Well, I had nothing to do with it.
3: I shall miss them, but I won't miss you. Where are the diamonds?
4: I don't know.
3: You have perhaps a few seconds left of life.
4: All right, I'll give them to you. They're here in my bag.
3: Get your hand out of that bag.
4: But the diamonds are here.
1: Opportunity knocks, according to Proverbs. But what? Which takes care of Mr. Vanderpool. Peggy?
4: Oh, you shot me, Simon. Oh. I think I'm going to...
1: Sitting room's cluttered with bodies. I must say, Peggy's nicer, but... flesh wound. I think everybody's going to live for a while.
3: Oh.
1: Are we coming to, Vanderpool? First the revolver, yes. And then a helping hand, and you're on your feet again.
3: You...
1: I probably am, and I certainly did. However, I have the gun now.
3: You're going to kill me, aren't you?
1: Why should I?
3: Because then you and Peggy can keep the diamonds.
1: You forget the corpses, don't you, Mr. Gregg and Morton? The police are going to want a murderer for them.
3: Well, Peggy killed them, so...
1: You forget I'm being a brother to Peggy.
3: Look, will you please get it over with now?
1: Now, don't rush me. You, Gregg and Morton, were jewel thieves. The bakery served as a front. The diamonds in the cake were supposed to be Gregg and Morton's share, right?
3: Yes, but...
1: Gregg and Morton are both dead. If you had the jewels, they'd all be yours now, wouldn't they?
3: Yes, if I had the jewels...
1: Peggy wasn't supposed to know anything about them. That's why you baked them into that cake.
3: We both know all that.
1: No, up until this moment, I didn't know that the jewels had been baked in the cake. Therefore, I shall not kill you.
3: Well, what did...
1: Because, you see, the police are going to take care of that.

0: right, I'm coming.
1: Well, there go the police and Mr. Vanderpool.
2: But, Simon, I just don't...
1: Oh, Peggy, you're adorable. You're a liar, and I don't mind explaining. Vanderpool killed Greg and Morton. How did I know? Now, you're supposed to say yes, Simon. How did you know?
2: Yes, Simon, how did you know?
1: And I'm glad you asked me. I knew because Vanderpool showed up at this apartment. Now, how did he know about it? Greg and Morton had followed you from the bakery. You knew about it because I told you my name.
2: Yes.
1: But Vanderpool had no way of knowing unless secretly he was at the bakery at the time of Morton's death and here when Greg was killed.
2: Oh? And his motive was to keep all the jewels to himself?
1: True. You know, I'm hungry. Would you mind getting that cake now? Where'd you hide it? In the bread box in the kitchen?
2: Yes.
1: Thank you, my love. You know, you may be under the impression that you're a crook, but you're not.
2: Huh?
1: Vanderpool knew, if you remember, that the jewels weren't in your bag before you opened it. How? Simple. He knew you didn't have the jewels. How did he know that? Simple again. He hadn't put the jewels in the cake at all.
2: What?
1: His double cross had started before your attempt at hijacking. So there are no jewels in the apartment, Peggy.
2: I guess I'm not a good crook after all. Okay, I'll get the cake and we can eat it.
1: The important question now being, is the cake any good?

0: Well, now here is our star, Vincent Price.
1: Ladies and gentlemen, our friend Peggy might have done better had she chosen her friends more carefully. As a matter of fact, she might have chosen her cake more carefully, too, had she heeded the words of Margaret E. Sangster, who said, "Oh, cakes and friends we should choose with care. Not always the finest cake that's there is the best to eat, and the plainest friend is sometimes the finest one in the end." This is Vincent Price inviting you to join us again next week at this same time for another exciting adventure of the Saints. Good night.

0: Stories was written by Louis Fittes. Our cast included Betty Lou Gerson, Peter Leeds, Dan O'Herlihy, Larry Dobkin, and Ted Von Ellen. The music was composed and conducted by Harry Zimmerman. The Saint, based on characters created by Leslie Charteris, is a James L. Saphir production and is directed by Thomas A. McAvity. Vincent Price is soon to be seen in Robert Lippert's production of The Baron of Arizona. All you Saint fans will be glad to know that the Saint comic books are on sale at all newsstands. Your announcer, Merrill Ross. 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

0: City people are gregarious by nature, and they feel more at home in a crowd. Rural folks, on the other hand, usually prefer solitude. And they derive a certain comfort from the lonely acres, the quiet, and the peace. My personal choice? Well, that's not an easy question to answer. Time moves quickly in the city, and the minutes are filled with a certain hubbub and excitement that throbs and pulses like a living thing. While in the country, time has a more leisurely pace. A man can spend his hours in reflection. No offense to my city friends, of course, but I'd say I was a country bumpkin at heart. Particularly now, with winter coming on. When the snow begins to fly, the sleigh bells tinkle a merry tune along the backwoods road.
1: Miss Hobson's house is just round the bend. About half a mile up the road.
2: Do you know her, Mr. Kibby?
1: Miss Hobson? I reckon I do. We've both been living in these parts for quite a spell.
2: I haven't seen my aunt in over a year. She was Mother's favorite sister. Oh, an awful lot of fun.
1: You going to spend some time here?
2: I've been invited for several weeks.
1: Oh, over the holidays, eh?
2: That's right.
1: Yeah, seems to me your aunt ought to be mighty happy to have a cheerful young gal like you around for a while. It's kind of lonely way up here in the woods.
2: I suppose it does.
1: And your aunt ain't been coming to town as much as she used to. Fact of the matter is, I thought the house was closed.
2: Really?
1: Yeah, I ain't seen Miss Hobson in so many months, I figured maybe she'd gone away. Then I heard she'd gotten sick and she went somewhere to the hospital.
2: No.
1: Well, them things happen.
2: I'm sure she must be all right now, or she wouldn't have invited me. Do you know what was wrong with her?
1: No, I couldn't say, miss, but at least she come back.
2: What do you mean, at least she came back?
1: Well, now, I ain't going to spoil your holiday with country gossip.
2: If it has anything to do with Aunt Emmy...
1: Oh, no, nothing like that. I just thinking that someone else went away. Never returned. Disappeared like a puff of smoke. Ain't found hide in the hair of him for 2 months.
2: You try to frighten me with a country ghost story, Mr. Gibby?
1: It's a fact, miss. Fella named Collins. Albert Collins. Came up through these parts one October evening. Round Halloween. And he ain't been seen since.
2: It would be Halloween. Was he carried away by a witch on a broomstick?
1: You can joke about it, miss. The folks round about here have the feeling that Collins was murdered.
2: Murdered?
1: Of course, that's just hearsay. When a man disappears without leaving a trace... Yeah, nice fellow, this Collins. He was a necktie salesman.
2: Necktie salesman?
1: Yeah, he carried a fancy line. He one of the boys at the general store said that he was probably strangled with one of his own neckties.
2: I don't think that's very funny, Mr. Kibby.
1: Sorry, get up there. Get up there, Gideon.
2: I was hoping it'd snow this way for the holidays.
1: Well, you'd better start hoping it'll stop.
2: Why?
1: There's over 2 foot on the ground already. If she keeps up like this till morning, the Hobson farm will be snowed in.
2: Oh, I won't mind. It'll be fun. What could be more romantic than a snowdrift in front of the door and a roaring fire?
1: Yeah, I guess Miss Hobson's put in enough supplies. She's been caught in the blizzard before. Water, Gideon, water!
2: What are you stopping here for?
1: The house is behind them trees, over yonder.
2: Oh, yes, I see it.
1: Can't go no further in the snow. Reckon you'll have to walk from here. Well,
2: good thing I brought my galoshes. Oh, this is grand. What do I owe you?
1: 50 cents, miss.
2: Here, keep the change.
1: Thank you kindly.
3: Hello there.
2: Who's that?
1: Don't rightly know.
3: Looking for someone?
2: Yeah, I'm going to Miss Hobson's house.
3: I'm Sid, her hired hand.
1: Then give the young lady a lift for them bags.
3: I said I'm Miss Hobson's hired hand, not hers.
2: Oh, never mind. I'll carry them myself.
3: I'll take one of them.
1: Yeah, that's decent of you. Well, so long, young lady. Have a good time for yourself.
2: Thank you.
1: Get up, Gideon, get.
2: Well, I guess we'd better go.
3: You sure you got the right place?
2: Of course. I'm Miss Hobson's niece. She invited me up.
3: Well, you ain't expected.
2: What?
3: I said she doesn't know you're coming.
2: But she invited me.
3: That's news to me.
2: Would you mind picking up that bag and leading the way?
3: Suit yourself. All I know is that she don't know you're coming. I only hope she don't get mad. Miss Hobson.
4: What is it, Sid?
3: Looks like you've got company.
5: Lucy.
2: Hello, Aunt Emmy.
5: Oh, this is a pleasant surprise.
2: Surprise?
3: I guess I better get some more wood for the fire.
5: Why didn't you tell me you were coming?
2: Aunt Emmy, what's he looking at?
5: All right, Sid. Get your wood.
3: Yes, ma'am.
2: He's not very pleasant, is he?
5: Sid? Oh, he means no harm. He works hard, but only for me. He's handy to have around, even though his disposition isn't very good.

0: warm and comfortable.
1: We don't depend on just a fire for our heat, Lucy. I have a modern furnace in the cellar, you know. Sid said he keeps it hot enough to fry a man alive.
0: What did you say?
1: Why, nothing. What's the trouble, Lucy? You look rather nervous.
0: Oh, I guess I'm just a little tired, that's all. It's been a long trip.
1: Yes. Well, you'll get a good night's rest in here. This guest room's very comfortable. It's certainly nice to have someone in it again. Hasn't been occupied since I went to hospital. On Halloween.
0: Halloween?
1: Oh, dear, Sid forgot to clear these bureau drawers.
0: Never mind about it, Aunt Emmy. I'll take care...
1: Lucy, what's the matter?
0: This drawer's full of ties. Men's neckties.
1: Oh, they were left here quite by accident. You see, I rent this room out occasionally to tourists and salesmen. My last guest left those in the drawer.
0: What was his name, Aunt Emmy?
1: Collins. Albert Collins. Why, Lucy, I thought you'd gone to bed.
0: I couldn't sleep, Aunt Emmy.
1: You're not ill.
0: No, just restless.
1: Well, sit down, keep me company.
0: Aunt Emmy?
1: Yes, dear?
0: Why did you have to stay at the hospital as long as you did?
1: Oh, they wanted to look me over and ask a lot of questions.
0: What kind of questions?
1: I can hardly remember. Would you like some hot coffee, Lucy?
0: Oh, no.
1: I've just made some. It should be ready by now.
2: Excuse me.
0: Oh, I'll answer that, Emmy. Hello?
3: State police calling.
0: State police?
3: Yes, we're issuing a warning to all residents of Colville. A woman inmate at the state hospital for the insane has escaped. She's in this vicinity and she may be dangerous. Paranoid type. Be sure and...
0: Hello?
1: Who was it, Lucy?
0: Aunt Emmy.
1: Who called just now?
0: The police... I mean, I'm not sure. Something happened to the phone.
1: The phone? Let me have it. That's odd. Oh, well, the heavy snowfall must have pulled the wires down. It's happened before.
0: Can we fix it?
1: Not before morning. Are you sure you don't know who it was who called, Lucy?
0: Quite sure.
1: I think you'd better go to bed.
0: To bed?
1: You look so tired, Lucy.
0: Oh, I'm all right, honey. I'd rather not sleep in there alone.
1: Would you like to sleep with me in my room?
0: No, no.
1: Lucy.
0: Oh, I'm sorry. I'm just not tired, that's all. Please don't coax me. Besides, it's still early.
1: Well, I think I'll go down to the cellar and bank the furnace fire.
0: But it's so warm in here right now.
1: No, I like a real hot fire.
0: But what about Sid? Doesn't he do that?
1: He's probably gone to bed. I won't disturb him.
0: Oh. Well, do you want me to go with you, Aunt Emmy?
1: No, I'll manage alone. Somehow I manage to do almost anything alone.
0: I just thought I'd join you, Aunt Emmy.
1: Oh, but it's so drafty down here in the cellar.
0: I don't mind.
1: Lucy, there's something worrying you.
0: No, Aunt Emmy.
1: What is it, my dear? What's frightened you so?
0: Aunt Emmy, please answer me directly.
1: Answer? What for, Lucy?
0: About that hospital. Aunt Emmy, tell me, did you...
1: Ah! Lucy, what is it?
0: That axe there in the corner. It's got blood on the blade.
1: Why so? It has.
0: And there's a pool of blood, Aunt Emmy, on the floor.
1: Lucy. Lucy, dear. Oh. It's Aunt Emmy.
0: What happened?
1: Oh, you fainted, Lucy. I carried you up here.
0: Oh, that blood on the cellar floor.
1: It was only chicken blood.
0: Chicken blood?
1: The roaster we had for dinner. Sid must have killed it downstairs.
0: Where is he, Aunt Emmy?
1: Sid?
0: Yes, I want to talk to him.
1: What on earth?
0: Let me go, Aunt Emmy.
1: Lucy, I...
0: Where is his room?
1: Oh, over there across the hall.

0: Doesn't he answer?
1: Sid!
0: Just a moment, Lucy. Why, he's gone.
1: Gone?
0: Well, his bed hasn't been slept in. I can't imagine.
1: He may be in the woolshed.
0: Oh, not in this weather. No, he's gone. And I had such faith in Sid. I didn't think he'd desert me.
1: Could he have walked out through the snow? It may not be so deep.
0: Close that door, Lucy. You'll catch your death of cold.
1: I can't even see the road anymore.
0: You couldn't get through that storm alive in 1,000 years. What's the matter with you, Lucy? Why are you behaving this way? What did you want with Sid?
1: Nothing. Anymore.
0: We don't need a man around. We're perfectly safe. No one will disturb us here, Lucy. We'll spend the night alone. Just the two of us.

0: Time, like falling snow, adds up its hours quietly. You can sometimes hear the seconds go by, but the passing of the years is always silent. As silent as a country house marooned in snowdrifts, cut off completely from the world, and sheltering two women who are playing hostesses to terror.
1: It's 2 o'clock in the morning, Lucy.
2: I heard the chimes.
1: Shall I put another log on the fire?
2: If you like. You're very strong, Aunt Emmy.
1: I always have been.
2: You carried me up the stairs from the cellar like you would have carried a baby.
1: You'll always be a baby, Lucy, to me. I can remember when you were 5 years old. I took care of you while your mother was away.
2: Do you know what was wrong with Mother, Aunt Emmy?
1: Do you?
2: I wasn't supposed to know, but I found out.
1: She went crazy, Lucy.
2: Yes.
1: She and Father. They said it ran in the family. From Father to...
2: How can you talk about it, Aunt Emmy?
1: Isn't it better to face the truth? Sometimes it helps you to understand. Do you remember your mother very well?
2: Yes.
1: We were twins, Lucy. She and I.
2: That's why I was always so fond of you.
1: And I of you, Lucy.
2: I still love you, Aunt Emmy, in spite of...
1: In spite of what?
2: Let's talk about something else.
1: Come over here and sit with me.
2: No, I'll stay where I am.
1: Lucy, what's wrong?
2: I wish you hadn't spoken about Mother, that's all.
1: She was a wonderful woman.
2: But she was a paranoiac.
1: Is that what they called it?
2: She had a persecution mania. She even...
1: Killed a man, yes. Poor Flora.
2: And now?
1: And now?
2: Oh, Aunt Emmy. Aunt Emmy.
1: Lucy, darling.
2: Don't come near me.
1: Lucy.
2: Why don't you go to bed? Why don't you leave me alone and go to bed?
1: I'm not tired anymore. Oh, Lucy, you worry me. I know you're not yourself. I want to get a doctor for you.
2: Now? Can you get one now?
1: No one can get through these drifts until morning, when the snowplow clears the way.
2: And I wanted snow so badly.
1: Lucy, I have something here that could put you to sleep. Some pills. Will you take them?
2: No, never.
1: But they're harmless.
2: I won't eat or drink anything while I'm in this house.
1: Well, Lucy, the way you talk, one would think I was trying to poison you.
2: I don't want anything, do you hear? Nothing.
1: Just as you say.
2: That coffee you gave me before.
1: Coffee?
2: I drank it all. What was in it, Aunt Emmy? What did you put in it?
1: Nothing, Lucy, nothing at all.
2: How do I know?
1: You know because I'm telling you. And I always tell the truth.
2: Oh, yes. Yes, of course you do. I'm sorry, Aunt Emmy. I apologize.
1: That's quite all right.
2: I apologize for everything I've said tonight. Don't pay any attention to it, please. I've been overworked and nervous. Please forgive me.
1: Of course, I understand, my dear.
2: Aunt Emmy.
1: Yes?
2: Why is it so warm in here?
1: I told you before, we keep the furnace hot.
2: But it's so warm, it's uncomfortable. It's getting almost hard to breathe.
1: Oh, that's just your imagination.
2: Let me go down to the cellar and have a look.
1: Stay where you are, Lucy.
2: Why? Is there something you don't want me to see?
1: Whatever do you mean?
2: I mean inside that furnace.
1: There's nothing inside there. But embers.
2: I don't believe you.
1: Lucy.
2: You're burning something down there. That's why you raked those clothes yourself. You're burning something.
1: Lucy, be quiet.
2: I'm being very silly, aren't I?
1: Very.
2: You wouldn't hurt me, would you, Aunt Emmy?
1: Oh, never.
2: Aunt Emmy, you always said you loved me. You still do, don't you?
1: More than anything else in the world, Lucy.
2: Then let me go. Let me leave here, please.
1: In the storm.
2: I don't care about the storm. I'm getting out.
1: Lucy.
2: Let me go. Let me go.
1: Be quiet. Be quiet, you hear.
2: All right, Aunt Emmy. I'll be quiet. But please let me go.
1: Sit down where you were, Lucy. And relax.
2: All right.
1: You'll get sleepy soon. Then you can go to bed.
2: No, I want to stay up all night. I don't want to sleep, Aunt Emmy.
1: You don't have to. Providing you're quiet. That fire seems to be dying out.
2: What are you doing with that fire poker?
1: Tending the fire.
2: Why don't you put it back in the rack?
1: No, I'll keep it here. With me.
2: Aunt Emmy!
1: Yes?
2: I've changed my mind. I am beginning to feel very tired.
1: Do you want to go to sleep?
2: Yes.
1: Good, I'll see you at your room.
2: Don't bother. I'll go alone.
1: Oh, nonsense. I'll go with you. And I'll tuck you in. There, you'll be comfortable in here.
2: It's still so warm. I'm going to open those shutters. Why won't they open?
1: They're locked from the outside, Lucy.
2: Why?
1: Because of the storm.
2: That isn't the reason.
1: If you open those shutters, Lucy, the snow will come in. And I don't want you to catch pneumonia.
2: Aunt Emmy, I demand that you open those shutters.
1: No, Lucy. You'll sleep with them closed tonight. Good night, my dear.
2: Good night.
1: Pleasant dreams.

0: keep away from me.
1: What are you doing with that kitchen knife?
0: You're not going to kill me, do you hear?
1: Kill you?
0: You took the fire poker when you went to bed and you locked me in.
1: Oh, did I? It must have been an accident.
0: It was no accident. You deliberately locked me inside my room. What did you plan to do, Aunt Emmy? Strangle me in my sleep?
1: Lucy, how could
0: you? Yes, I got out. There was a screwdriver in the drawer. It took me 3 hours to get that lock off, but I got out.
1: I'm sorry
0: about
1: that.
0: How did you plan to get rid of me? The way you got rid of Albert Collins?
1: Collins?
0: You killed him. That's why he's been missing. You killed him and burned him in that furnace.
1: Give me that knife, Lucy.
0: And last night you killed Sid.
1: Lucy,
0: don't deny it. I saw the axe and the pool of blood. Chicken blood. Do you think I was a child? Do you expect me to believe that?
1: I said, give me that knife.
0: You put Sid in the furnace, and that's why the house was so hot. You burned him, Aunt Emmy, but you're not going to do the same to me.
1: You're wrong about Collins, Lucy. He may have disappeared, but I have nothing to do with it. I explained that satisfactorily to the police.
0: The way you are going to explain Sid's death and mine?
1: No, Lucy.
0: You won't kill me because I'll kill you first with this knife. Now, Aunt Emmy, no.
1: No,
0: I'll kill you. Do you hear? I'll kill you.
2: Lucy. Lucy, stop.
0: Here she is, Doctor. Here she is. Aunt Emmy's insane, completely insane, like my mother was. But I'm going to kill her.
2: It's all right, Lucy. Everything's all right now.
0: Yeah.
2: You're perfectly safe with me.
0: Safe?
2: Give me the knife, Lucy.
0: The knife?
2: That's a good girl.
1: Thank heaven. Sid got through to you in time.
2: Yes, he just made him, Miss Hobson. And they got the snowplow to clear the way for us up the road.
1: Thank heaven for that.
2: When did you find out, Miss Hobson?
1: As soon as she walked in here. She didn't realize that I knew where she'd been for the past 12 months.
2: Lucy?
0: Yes, Doctor?
2: We go back to the hospital now?
0: Yes, Doctor. Goodbye, Aunt Emmy.
1: Goodbye, Lucy, darling.
0: It's been a pleasant holiday. A very pleasant holiday. I've had a most enjoyable time. And I'll remember you to Mother.

0: And that was the story of Lucy as recorded by the clock. What was I saying about the country before? The quiet, the peace. Apparently the city is much less wearing on the nerves, but be that as it may, I'm still a rural booster deep inside. I love the rolling hills and valleys, but most of all, I like the people. They treat me well. They make the most of me. From sunrise when the chores begin to sunset when the fire is lighted on the hearth and the family settle down for a well-earned rest. And on Sunday, I put on my Sabbath best and roost high up on the steeple of the church. No elegance up there. No chromium-plated grandeur of the city towers. Just a rustic simplicity. A good place to spend my time.
1: The Clock will be heard again next week, same time, same station. It was written by Lawrence Klee and Harp McGuire narrated as The Clock. As Lucy, you heard Coralie Neville. As Emmy, Lynn Murphy. Others were Tom Farley, Ken Wayne, and John Tate. The Clock is directed by John Saul, a Grace Gibson radio production.

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0: The Mysterious Traveler. Written, produced, and directed by Robert A. Arthur and David Cogan. 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
1: This is the Mysterious Traveler, inviting you to join me on another journey into the realm of the strange and the terrifying. 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So settle back, get a good grip on your nerves, and be comfortable, if you can, as we journey with a young scientist into the unknown future. 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
1: My story begins in a scientific laboratory cut out of the solid rock many feet beneath New York City University. Amidst a maze of electronic apparatus, Professor Wilbur Malcolm, a middle-aged pipe-smoking man, is making methodical tests, aided by his new assistant, Fred Andrews.
3: The main output coils seem to be working the way they should. You ready at the meters, Fred?
4: Yes, Professor. But I wish I knew what we were doing.
3: You will in a few seconds, my boy. Now, wind up that alarm clock and put it here on this lead table in the center of the magnetic field.
4: This old alarm clock?
3: Yes.
4: There. All right, it's in the magnetic field. Now what?
3: Now I'm going to turn on the current. You give me the readings as we go along.
4: Right, sir.
3: Here we go. Readings, please.
4: 1,000 volts positive, main output tube. 1,500. 2,000. 3,000. 4,000. 5,000. 6,000. 7,000. 8,000. 9,000. 10,000.
3: All right. We've reached critical voltage. Now watch the clock closely, Fred.
4: The clock? Yes, sir. It's getting a little hazy. Hard to see. Now it's transparent. As if it were made of glass. What is this, Professor?
3: Patience, my boy. Watch and observe. That's the scientist's motto.
4: Well, the tick is getting fainter. Fading out. The clock is disappearing. Professor, the clock has vanished.
3: So it has. Gone completely.
4: But where? Don't tell me you've discovered the secret of invisibility.
3: Oh, something bigger than that, Fred. But watch now. I'm going to cut off the alpha tubes. Now I'll cut in the beta tubes. That will give us a negative charge and reverse the magnetic field. You ready, Fred?
4: Yes, sir.
3: Here we go. Readings, please.
4: 2,000 volts negative. 3,000 negative. 4,000. 5,000. 6,000. 7,000. 8,000. 9,000. 10,000 volts negative.
3: Good. I'm holding the field at 10,000. Now watch where the clock was.
4: I'm watching, sir. Good Lord. I see a ghost of a clock there. Just a misty outline. Now it's becoming clearer and clearer. It's transparent. Now it's almost solid. Why, I can hear it ticking again.
3: And there it's back. Oh. Yes, Fred. The clock is back. And as you can hear, still in good working order.
4: But where was it? Where did it go?
3: Where did it go? It went into the future.
4: Into the future?
3: Yes, my boy. That clock has just penetrated approximately 1 year into the future. You've witnessed the first demonstration of something that up to now has always been considered a fantastic dream. Time travel.
4: Good Lord.
3: Ah, that's enough for today. You're coming home with me, Fred, when I tell you my plans.
4: How did you stumble onto this time travel effect, sir?
3: Well, it came about almost by sheer accident. My main purpose, which is a top secret operation, is to develop electronic controls for atomic spaceships.
4: You mean they've been developed?
3: No, not yet. But it shouldn't be long now. Science is making incredibly rapid advances. And sometimes it worries me. When you travel so fast, there's danger of a collision.
4: Yes, I know. We're all of us worried that the world is headed for a gigantic disaster, but there doesn't seem to be anything we can do about it.
3: Perhaps there is. That's what I've been working around to tell you, Fred.
4: What, Professor Malcolm?
3: Well, this time travel effect that I stumbled on accidentally, I've kept it a secret. You're the only person besides myself to know about it.
4: I'm very flattered, sir.
3: I know I can trust you. And I need your help. I'm not sure we're really ready for time travel. As we were just saying, we're going so fast now, so many new discoveries that we don't know how to handle for the world's good. I hesitate to add one more to the list.
4: I think I understand.
3: But on the other hand, maybe it can be used for mankind's benefit. I have a wild scheme, Fred. Very unscientific. And yet...
4: What is it, Professor?
3: Well, it's this. I propose to send you in a little jaunt into the future.
4: Into future?
3: Yes. I want you to bring back information. I want to find out what's in store for us mortals of the 20th century, Fred. If it's bad, war, perhaps, just knowing about it in advance may make it possible to prevent it. Do you follow me?
4: Huh. It would be like knowing in advance about a train wreck and then seeing that it doesn't happen.
3: I knew you'd understand. That's why I sent for you. As soon as we've completed our tests, I propose to send you through time 100 years into the future.
1: For days and weeks, Fred Andrews and Professor Malcolm experimented until they were sure it would be possible to send a human being into the future and bring him back safely. At last, they were ready for the big test, for the actual transmission of Fred himself through time.
4: Professor, I'm all ready. Why are you hesitating?
3: Well, Fred, since we've been working, suspicion has been growing in my mind.
4: What suspicion, sir?
3: I don't think this is going to work.
4: But Professor, we've sent dozens of objects into the future and brought them back. Even live animals. Cats, dogs.
3: Yes, but we've never brought back an object from the future itself. I mean, one we didn't send there.
4: No, that's true.
3: I wonder if... Well, no matter, we'll see. Now remember, gather all the information you can and get back to this spot 6 hours from now. I'll activate the return field then and bring you back to 1950.
4: Yes, sir. I'll do my best.
3: I guess that's all. Good luck, my boy.
4: Thank you, sir.
3: 5,000 volts positive. 6,000 volts. How do you feel?
4: I feel fine, Professor.
3: 8,000 volts. 9,000. 10,000. Critical voltage. You're beginning to move forward into time. You're getting transparent now. Can you hear me?
5: Yes, Professor Malcolm. I can hear you, but you sound very far away. I I seem to be in the middle of a fog or mist. Now I'm just surrounded by blackness. I can't hear or see anything.
3: He's gone. Pray heaven he comes back safely.
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1: For a long moment, Fred Andrews felt as if he was spinning dizzily through empty darkness. Then the feeling passed, and he cautiously opened his eyes to find himself standing in an empty room, the laboratory which he had just left 100 years ago. Unsteadily, he crossed the room and, with difficulty, opened the door. Then he gasped. Outside was a maze of corridors and stairways, brilliantly lighted as if a whole city had been carved out of the rock of Manhattan Island. As he stood there, someone came walking swiftly past him. An attractive girl in full military uniform.
4: I beg your pardon.
6: Yes?
4: But, can you...
6: What are you doing here? This section is forbidden to civilians.
4: Forbidden to civilians? I don't get it.
6: How did you get past the guards? Where are your identification papers?
4: No, wait a minute. Since when does an American citizen have to carry identification papers?
6: Ever since the war started, as you know quite well. Put up your hands.
4: A gun? No, look, miss, you don't have to threaten me. I'm harmless.
6: Stand still. I want to see if you're carrying a weapon.
4: Well, satisfied? The only weapon I have is a fountain pen.
6: What's your name?
4: Frederick Andrews, Ph.D.
6: Your draft card, please.
4: Draft card? Look, what's all this about? War, draft card, identification papers. All these tunnels that have been dug down here. I'm a stranger here.
6: I don't know what you're up to, but no one can be that ignorant. You're coming along with me to see Colonel Phillips.
4: Colonel Phillips?
6: He's the security officer for this sector. And I certainly hope you have a good story to tell him.
7: So your story, Mr. Andrews, is that you've come here from the year 1950... You must realize it's a very unconvincing tale.
6: Completely unconvincing, in my opinion, Colonel.
4: Well, it's the only story I have. I was born in 1923. And in 1950, Professor Wilbur Malcolm of City University sent me into the future. Now I'm here and... I forgot to ask the date.
6: It's April 10th, 2050.
4: Exactly 100 years. Professor Malcolm's calculations were accurate to almost the minute.
6: Colonel, in my opinion, this man is a very clever spy.
4: Spy? But look at that stuff you took from my pockets. The notebook, fountain pen, my driver's license dated 1950. Those coins and bills, the cigarettes. Surely they convince you I came from 100 years ago.
7: I think we can settle the question, Mr. Andrews. Our technical department can tell whether this currency is genuine and approximately how old it is. Lieutenant French.
6: Yes, sir.
7: Send all these things by pneumatic tube to the technical department. Ask them for an immediate report. Also ask them if there is any record of a Professor Malcolm or an assistant named Frederick Andrews at City University in 1950.
6: Yes, sir, right away. I'll have a report for you in half an hour.
7: When the report comes, Mr. Andrews, I'll know how to handle your case. If you are a spy, you know the penalty.
4: Well, I'm not worried, Colonel. Now, may I ask a few questions? Are you at war?
7: We are indeed at war.
4: And these miles of tunnels I saw, carved out of the solid rock.
7: This city has retreated underground, Mr. Andrews. No one lives on the surface now.
4: Good Lord. How long has the war been going on?
7: We've been at war, Mr. Andrews. Off and on, of course, with periods in between in which both sides have rested up. For 95 years.
4: Well, a visitor at last. Hello, Lieutenant French.
6: I'm sorry, Mr. Andrews, that we had to keep you locked up until you were cleared.
4: Does that mean you believe my story now?
6: Technical Division says your story is true.
4: I'm free now?
6: Well, not exactly, Mr. Andrews. This is a military sector, and you're a civilian. But I am to be your guide for the time being.
4: Good. Then, suppose I call you Emily, and you call me Fred.
6: Hmm? All right, Fred.
4: There's a great deal I want to see and learn before I go back to 1950.
6: Go back? You mean you can return?
4: Of course. Professor Malcolm will turn on his gadgets to bring me back at 4:00.
6: That's only 3 hours. I'll have to report this to Colonel Phillips. After I've reported, what would you like to do?
4: I'm anxious to see what's going on. And I'd like to collect a number of books with the latest scientific and historical data to take back with me.
6: Yes, all right. I'll phone the Colonel. Then I'll show you around. Fred, here's the plotting room for the flying bomb attack.
4: Good Lord, it's as big as a theater. And it's dark. What's that big board with lights on it?
6: That's the chart board which records every flying bomb within 1,000 miles of American territory.
8: Self-guided missile entering detection net over Greenland. General course south, southwest.
9: I have it plotted. Send up interceptor rockets when it reaches zone 4.
8: Yes, sir. Rockets 34 and 35 successfully intercepted at defense zone 4.
6: Now you see, Fred, two lights just went off. That means we sent up destroyer rockets which brought the bomb down.
8: Rocket bombs 29 and 31 have eluded interception at zone 3.
9: Interception salvo at zone 2. If they penetrate, use interceptor L-100 at zone 1.
6: L-100 is our new top-secret interceptor, Fred. Hardly anyone knows how it works, but it never fails.
4: Four more lights went out then.
6: Mm-hmm. And here comes the report.
8: Last four rockets successfully intercepted.
9: Roger.
6: Well, Fred, what do you think of modern
8: rocket
6: warfare?
8: Rocket 25 has penetrated zone 2.
4: Horrifying.
8: Interceptor
4: and
8: L-100 is being launched now.
4: Seems to take it so calmly.
6: You can't get excited when a thing has lasted for almost 100 years on and off.
4: That light.
6: Hmm?
4: Number 25. It's still on and moving.
6: But it should have been destroyed by now. Do you suppose...
8: Rocket number 25 has eluded interceptor attack by L-100.
6: It has, but it can't have.
9: Report on 25, please.
8: Detection base 103 reports number 25, apparently new type rocket, non-metallic construction, able to baffle sighting mechanism of L-100.
9: Order technical crew to search for fragments after the hit. Send general warning to eastern seaboard area. Give plotted strike prediction.
8: Very good, sir. All personnel in eastern district, all personnel, bomb strike due in 10 seconds. Battery area, bomb strike due in 5 seconds, 4 seconds, bomb strike due in 3 seconds, 2 seconds, 1 second. All personnel, bomb strike over.
6: All right, Fred, I'll take you to the viewing room next, and you can see for yourself what this city looks like in the year 2050. Lieutenant French reporting back with Mr. Andrews, sir.
7: Very good, Lieutenant. Well, Mr. Andrews, have a good look around?
4: Yes, sir. I saw the city through the television viewing screens.
7: Not quite the city you left, is it?
4: It's unbelievable. just acres of twisted steel and fallen stone. The skeletons of giant buildings lying across one another, rusting. It's like the end of the world.
7: Not quite. Perhaps not even the end of civilization. Man is an adaptable creature.
4: Mm. But are we winning, sir?
7: Nobody wins a war anymore, Mr. Andrews. We're holding our own, and we hope when the end comes, there will be peace on Earth forever.
4: But how did it start, sir? We were trying so hard to prevent war back in 1950. In fact, one reason for my trip into time was to get information that might help us keep war from breaking out.
7: Lieutenant French, why didn't we think of that?
6: Think of what, sir?
7: If the world of 1950 knows the truth, maybe it won't happen. Either they can prevent the accident that started all this back in 1955, or at least they'll know the truth when it does happen.
6: Of course, sir. Mr. Andrews can take the true story back with him.
4: What story? I don't follow you.
6: Fred, you asked how the war started.
4: Yes.
6: It started because of an accident and an over-jittery word.
7: Yes, my boy, a horrible irony.
6: Fred, now listen. During the 1950s, the government established a special experimental base in the heart of the Arizona desert, in a little town called Red Rock.
4: In Red Rock, Arizona?
6: Yes, that's right. The first space rocket was put into production there, and work was pushed on the problem of fuel.
7: During the course of experiments, an explosion occurred, late in 1955.
6: It was a terrific blast, wiped out the whole base. The first reports were sabotage, that the enemy had blown up the base because they were afraid we were on the verge of getting space flight.
7: Before the truth became known, our newspaper screamed for retaliation. The enemy became panicky and decided to strike first. And phase one of the war was on. When we discovered the blast was really an accident, it was too late to stop.
4: That's horrible, sir. War, because everybody was just too jittery.
7: But it doesn't have to be. Don't you see, if you take back the true story before it happens, it won't have to happen. Now look, I've assembled a dozen books for you. The information in them will enable your scientists to prevent that blast at Red Rock Base.
6: Now, Fred, you've got to get the facts back to them. You've just got to.
4: I will. Believe me, Professor Malcolm and I will see to it this war doesn't start in our time.
7: Good. Now come along. You've only 5 minutes more.
4: This is the exact spot where I was lying when I came through the time dimension, Colonel Phillips.
7: You've only 30 seconds more, Andrews. Remember, impress the lesson of the accident at Red Rock on the world. These books, hold them close to you so they'll go back with you.
4: Yes, sir. I've got a good grip on them.
6: Fred.
4: Yes, Emily?
6: Just good luck.
4: Thanks. Maybe I'll pay another trip to 2050.
6: I hope so.
7: It's 1600. And Professor Malcolm is on time.
6: Look, Colonel. It's getting transparent. It's disappearing.
5: Goodbye, Emily. I guess this is it. Hope to see you again sometime.
6: But, sir, the books, they aren't disappearing. They're just as solid as ever. Fred! Fred!
5: What? I can hardly hear you. Everything's gray and misty. Are you still there? Emily, are you still there?
6: The books, Fred! Fred, the books!
7: Andrews, you're going back for the books! They're staying here!
3: He's appearing. He's returning. Thank heaven he's safe. Fred! Fred, my boy! Fred, what's the matter? You're staring at me as if you didn't know me. Here, Fred, let me help you up. It's I, Professor Malcolm.
4: Professor Malcolm?
3: Yes. Yes. Don't tell me you don't remember.
4: Professor Malcolm?
3: Yes, yes, Fred. What's the matter?
4: Oh, my head feels so funny. I can't seem to remember who you are or what's happened to me. What am I doing here?
3: Well, Fred, how are you?
4: Oh, Professor Malcolm, it's good to see you, sir.
3: I can't tell you how I've been blaming myself ever since the experiment.
4: Oh, nonsense. I haven't suffered any harm.
10: just a blank place in my mind.
4: I can't understand it. Do you suppose the experiment failed?
3: They were gone for 6 hours. Somewhere. That's all I know, Fred. If you did get to 2050, Fred...
4: Yes, sir?
3: Well, I have a theory that though we can move from past to future, it's impossible for anything belonging in the future to move to the past. The structure of time itself prevents that.
4: I see.
3: So, if you did try to bring back any books or papers, they stayed behind.
4: You must be right.
3: You can't remember because nothing that you didn't take with you could come back with you, even including sensory impressions on your brain cells. The very act of returning wiped out your memories.
4: Maybe if I went again, we could find some way around the problem. There must be some way, sir.
3: No, Fred. I'm dropping the whole subject for the time being. I've been transferred to a new assignment, and you're coming with me.
4: Well, what is the assignment, sir?
3: All spaceship research is being concentrated at a new base now being developed. You and I are going out there to help develop a fuel that will take a rocket to the moon.
4: I see. Where is the base, Professor Malcolm?
3: Oh, someplace in the west. I believe they call it Red Rock, Arizona.
4: Red Rock? The name seems awfully familiar to me. I wonder why.

This is the mysterious traveler. Well, time travel doesn't seem to be all it's been painted. Especially if you can't remember what's happened when you get back. You aren't worried about the future, are you? You know that tonight's story couldn't possibly happen. Or could it? Oh, you have to get off now. I'm sorry. But I'm sure we'll meet again. I take this same train every week at this same time.

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3: Hello, I hope I haven't kept you waiting. Yes, this is the Crime Club. I'm the librarian. Murder Rents a Room. Yes, we have that Crime Club book for you. Come right over.

0: here. Good. Take the easy chair by the window. Comfortable? The book is on this shelf. Here it is, Murder Rents a Room, by Sarah Elizabeth Mason. The very intriguing story of an old homestead that sold hospitality until death became a boarder. Let's look at it under the reading lamp. The great plantation of Cliff's Edge had once been the pride and the showplace of the community. But that had been a long time ago, and nobody remembered. Now it was just thousands of acres of dried-out, desolate land. And on the house that had once been magnificent, there was a sign. Hunting, fishing, rooms for rent. Yes, times had certainly changed on the great plantation of Cliff's Edge. It was late morning of a fine spring day, just 3 days after the body of Uncle Brock Curtis had been found in the swamp, a bullet in his head. Now Uncle Brock was lying peacefully among his ancestors on the hill, and his survivors, having paid their last respects, were in the huge living room of the house, waiting. Yes, they were waiting for Lee Randall to read the will. And so was Sheriff Bill Davies, as he stood unnoticed by the door with Tom, his deputy.
1: Well, how about it, Lee?
2: All right, Kitty. Give me a moment to break the seal.
1: Want me to get you an axe?
3: Kitty!
1: What's the matter with you, Kate?
3: You might be a little more respectful. Uncle Brock hasn't been in his grave more than half an hour.
1: I've shed all the tears I'm going to. I'm tired, honey. Very, very tired. I'd like to get some rest for a change.
2: In the name of God, amen. I, Brock Curtis, being of sound mind and body, but aware of the uncertainty of this life...
1: Can't you skip the forest and get right down to the mushrooms?
2: All right, Kitty. Kate gets this house and the grounds.
1: So this is what happens when my back is turned.
3: I stayed here with Uncle Brock and helped him run the place.
1: Yes.
3: How I wish you'd stayed in New York.
1: I bet. Go ahead, Lee.
2: Thanks. The rest of the property goes as follows. One-third to Kate, one-third to me, and one-third to you, Kitty.
3: Well, Lee, what about Jeff? Isn't there anything...
2: I'd better read that part, Kate. I make no provision for my worthless nephew, Jeffrey Gaines, for reasons that my said nephew should clearly understand.
3: Poor Jeff. And he's the one who really needs help.
1: How much do we get, Lee?
2: A little over 2,000 apiece, Kitty.
1: 2,000? Are you kidding? Uncle Brock was a rich man. My father once said he was the richest man in the township.
3: That was a long time ago. When he died, all he had to his name was this property and a little over $6,000.
2: That's true, Kitty. Kate and I checked his papers yesterday. I'm afraid Uncle Brock made some pretty bad investments none of us knew about.
1: You don't say.
2: We found a pile of no good stock certificates in the safe.
1: I don't believe it.
2: I've got them in my office at the bank. Anytime you want to see them, I'll be glad to show them to you.
1: I still wouldn't believe it.
3: Look here, Kitty. Are you suggesting that Lee and I...
1: No, dear. Not while the sheriff and his deputy are listening.
4: Don't stop now, Miss Kitty. You're doing fine. You got any proof of what you've been saying?
1: Why, Sheriff Davies, I haven't said a thing.
4: About them stock certificates being phony?
1: I knew Uncle Brock. We all knew that dear Uncle Brock loved cash. And that he trusted nobody to count it for him.
4: That's no reason to be making statements, young lady.
1: Did I do such a terrible thing, Sheriff? I'm sorry. I guess I'm just tired. I'm going to my room. Will I see you later, Lee?
2: I don't think so.
1: Well, you might be wrong.
3: The nasty little troublemaker. She hasn't changed a bit.
4: What about the murder, Miss Kate?
3: I told you everything I knew 3 days ago, Sheriff Bill. Uncle Brock disappeared right after breakfast. I went to look for him, and I found his body in the swamp.
4: But no gun. Where was Miss Kitty?
3: Didn't she tell you that she'd gone riding?
4: Yeah, just checking. Story's got a way of changing with time. Now, Mr. Randall, when can I see about them stocks that belong to Brock?
2: Anytime after lunch. I'll be in my office all afternoon.
4: Okay. Come on, Tom.
5: We gone, Chief?
4: When I say come on, that means we're going.
5: Sure.
4: Well, goodbye for now, Miss Kate. Oh, by the way... What's Jeff Gaines using for eating and drinking money these days?
3: I help him whenever I can.
4: Was he counting on some of Brock Curtis's cash?
3: Sheriff Davies.
4: Just checking. You never know what's what when there's been a murder.
6: Hey,
5: Hey, Chief, we're passing Jeff's farm.
6: I know.
5: Okay, but I figured you wanted to talk to him.
6: Changed my mind, Tom. We're going back to headquarters.
5: Uh-huh. You got an angle?
6: Maybe. Gonna relax and let nature take its course.
5: I see.
6: There are four parts to this puzzle, and Jeff's only one of them.
5: Sure.
6: We do nothing until all four parts get moving. If them stock certificates are phony, then somebody's got a lot of cash that belonged to Brock.
5: Yeah, but what's that got to do with nature?
6: Human nature, Tom. Nobody likes to be left out in the cold.
2: Well, goodbye, Kate. I've got to rush back to town.

0: Kitty?
1: Hello, darling.
0: What were you doing in Uncle Brock's room?
1: Looking around.
0: What for?
1: The little things that always point to a murderer. You know, like a safe that can be opened by anybody.
0: You know there was never any secret about that safe, Kitty.
1: No.
0: And nobody ever went to it, except Uncle Brock.
1: Nobody, dear.
0: Kitty, I'm warning you. If you're bent on making trouble...
1: What will happen? Will my body be found in the swamp, too, with a bullet in my head?
0: What do you want?
1: My share of Uncle Brock's money.
0: You're getting it.
1: Yes, darling, but not where I like it.
0: Think of Jeff. He gets nothing.
1: You're changing the subject, dear.
0: Kitty, why don't you try to be reasonable? It isn't my fault or Lee's fault that Uncle Brock made those investments. You know how he kept things to himself.
1: Yes, I know.
0: Lee checked those stocks through the bank. And when he told me they were worthless...
1: You sat right down and cried.
0: Oh, shut up. How do you think I feel about losing my share of $150,000?
1: I could never imagine.
0: Owning a lot of paper in companies that don't even exist anymore. Do you think I like it?
1: Then why don't we make a deal?
0: What do you mean?
1: You killed Uncle Brock, honey.
0: Did I?
1: Don't misunderstand. I'm not complaining. Just give me half the money and we'll kiss and make up.
0: You're very shrewd, Kitty. But not smart.
1: Business before compliments, cousin dear.
0: Do you think asking me for money is going to make you look innocent?
1: Oh, a twist of the table and I'm under it, huh?
0: Why did you come back from New York?
1: I couldn't resist the call of the wild.
0: You were gone for 2 years, and not one letter from you. But 4 days ago, just one day before Uncle Brock was murdered, you came home. Why?
1: Don't get wound up, Kate.
0: You needed money, didn't you?
1: You're liable to break a spring.
0: Didn't you? And you knew exactly where to find it.
1: Then you admit those stocks are phony.
0: You were the first one to bring that up.
1: Excuse me while I eat my words.
0: Was it part of your plan to get the sheriff to suspect everyone but you?
1: No, dear, it was my plan to get what I was entitled to.
0: But I'll take what's left. You've done such a good job of convincing me. What have you done with the money?
1: You don't seem to understand, Kate. I'm agreeing with you. There is no money, except $6,000 and a lot of worthless paper. Hello, Jeff.
2: Kitty. Kitty, sweet. What do you want here?
1: Are you still mad at me?
2: You've got no right to come to my house. Leave me alone.
1: Jeff.
2: Get away from me.
1: You still love me, don't you? If I wanted to come back to you, what would you say?
2: What would I say?
1: Let's go in.
2: Kitty, are you asking me what I would say?
1: Look at this place, Jeff. How can you live in such filth?
2: You get used to a lot of things when you don't care.
1: Oh, I'm sorry. I wasn't nice 2 years ago when I broke our engagement and went to New York.
2: I can forget that now.
1: They tell me you've become a drunkard and you've let your farm go to rot. Oh, Jeff, I was such a crazy fool.
2: Yeah, I sure hated you, Kitty. I swore if I ever saw you again, I'd kill you. That's funny, isn't it? I was going to kill you.
1: You're a little drunk, aren't you?
2: I guess I am, but I can see you. That's enough for me.
1: Jeff, please.
2: What's the matter? Every reunion starts off with a kiss.
1: No, not now. We've got so much to talk about.
2: Sure. You don't like the smell of my breath. And I need a shave. Okay, let's talk.
1: Jeff, why didn't you come to Uncle Brock's house these last 4 days?
2: Because he told me you were there.
1: He told you when?
2: The night before he was killed. I met him on the road. That old miser didn't even own a car. Cost too much. Horses are cheaper. Carriages don't use gasoline.
1: Yes, I know. He gave me plenty when I breezed in with my car.
2: I got taxes due on this property and a payment on the mortgage. I asked him to give me a loan to help me out. What do you think he said? And him with all that cash in his safe.
1: Jeff, did you ever see it?
2: Nobody ever saw it. You know that. Or smelled it either. But it was there. Everybody knew it was there. And it's still there, waiting to be spent.
1: No, it isn't.
2: What did you say?
1: Somebody stole it.
2: Now, see here, Kitty, I've got a great sense of humor, but don't take any bets.
1: Don't get excited. You didn't lose anything.
2: I didn't expect anything. He told me he was going to cut me out of his will. But Kate promised to pay off my debt so I can keep my home.
1: Kate?
2: She was here the day before yesterday after Sheriff Bill and Tom got through asking me a lot of silly questions. She told me not to worry.
1: Jeff, don't believe everything you hear.
2: What are you talking about?

0: You're not getting any help. Sheriff Davies is going to arrest you for the murder of Uncle Brock.
1: What? Me?
0: That's right. He's out building up his case right now.
1: But I didn't kill him.
0: How do you think that'll sound in court? Coming from you.
1: Oh, yeah. From a no-good bum. Who put him up to it, Kitty?
0: Well, I don't know for sure, Jeff, but after the funeral, after Lee went back to town, the sheriff and Kate had a long conference.
1: That's a lie, Kitty.
0: What?
1: Kate's the one person in this world who wouldn't try to hang me.
0: Would I? Oh. Thank you for being so frank. Goodbye, Jeff. I'll see you in the death house.
1: Kitty, wait. Look, I didn't mean to give you any wrong impression. I'm just not too clear upstairs yet.
0: You've only got one real friend now, darling. Keep that in mind.
1: Oh, but it doesn't seem possible that Kate would... Kitty, don't you understand? She loved me.
0: $150,000 worth?
1: The little things she's done that proved it over and over again. She'd bring me money. She knew I was going to buy whiskey with it. She brought me my meals every day. Cooked meals.
0: Uncle Brock's been murdered and his money is gone.
1: Once when she thought I was out cold, she kissed me and said how much she loved me. I wanted to cry because I was thinking of you.
0: Jeff, are you going to listen to me?
1: What do you want me to do, Kate? Believe that Kate is framing me?
0: Believe that I love you.
1: Sure.
0: All right. Now, we've got to get away from here as soon as possible.
1: I'm ready.
0: But I want Uncle Brock's money.
1: What?
0: My share of it. He left it to me, and we'll need it, Jeff.
1: Do you want me to find it?
0: Yes, speak to Kate. Ask her to marry you.
1: What?
0: Yes, that's good. Tell her husband can't testify against his wife. She'll go for that, Jeff.
1: Maybe I ought to shave first, huh?
0: Oh, you think of everything, don't you?
1: No, you do. I just fall in line like a well-trained monkey.
2: Oh, Miss Kitty, what brings you to town?
0: I've got to talk to you about something very important.
2: Mm-hmm. Want to come into my office?
0: No, I can tell you right here. I've just been to see Jeff Gaines.
2: Was he sober enough to see you?
0: Take a look at this.
2: Okay. What's so special about a $50 bill?
0: I found it on the floor in Jeff's house.
2: You did what?
0: Jeff was drunk. He didn't realize I picked it up. That should solve your mystery, Sheriff.
2: Yeah. Where would he get a $50 bill except from... You talk to anyone else about this, Miss Kitty?
0: Not a soul.
2: Good for you. I'll do all the talking that has to be done.
0: Oh, to think that I came so close to marrying him 2 years ago. Are you going to arrest him now?
2: No.
0: But that $50 bill...
2: Now, don't make a case, young lady. But maybe after I've seen Mr. Lee Randall and them stock certificates at the bank, it will make a case. Go on, Tom.
3: Okay, Chief. Let's go.
2: A lot of gold mining stocks, huh, Mr. Randall?
4: Uncle Brock seems to have had a preference for them, Sheriff.
2: Yeah, and here's some shares in an oil company in Peru. Are these all the stocks you got?
4: All of them, representing 18 different companies.
2: And all of them out of business?
4: For years.
2: Before Brock put money into them?
4: Before?
2: Didn't you check that when you checked the companies?
4: Why, no, it never occurred to me.
2: Hey, Tom.
3: Yes, Chief?
2: Get some paper and make a bundle. We're taking this stuff to headquarters.
3: Okay, Chief.
4: But Sheriff Davies, I need those certificates.
2: So do I.
4: I'm filing Uncle Brock's will for probate. These prove what's become of his estate.
2: They might prove a lot more, Mr. Randall, when I get through with them.
5: Are you home?
1: Yes, I'm home. Kate?
5: Who else? The Queen of Sheba? I brought you some lunch. I'm sorry I'm so late, but... Why, Jeff, what are you dressed all up in your Sunday suit for?
1: Still looks good, doesn't it? It's the first time I've worn it in 2 years.
5: Why?
1: I thought you might like to see me as a human being for a change.
5: You've never looked like anything else to me, Jeff.
1: Thanks. I was going to call on you at Cliff's Edge. It's clean there, and... Kate, there's something I've been wanting to talk to you about for a long time.
5: Yes?
1: Wait a minute.
5: What's the matter?
1: There's a Car coming.
5: Oh, for pity's sake. What are you so nervous about?
1: I've been watching every car for the past hour.
5: Looking out of the window like a hunted criminal?
1: Shut up.
5: Why?
1: It's turning into my driveway. It's the sheriff and Tom.
5: What?
1: I ought to kill you for this, Kate.
5: No.
1: You sent for them, didn't you? You told them to meet you here. You were bringing me lunch. A cooked lunch. But that takes time to eat.
5: What are you taking down that shotgun for?
1: You're not going to frame me, Kate. I'm going to be just outside this back window. And I'm going to be listening. If you so much as tell them where I am, I'll kill the three of you.
5: Why, Sheriff Bill.
2: Hello, Miss Kate. Tell Jeff we'd like to see him.
5: He isn't here.
2: Since when?
5: Well, I don't know. I came here a few minutes ago with some lunch I'd fixed for him.
2: And there was nobody home, huh? Okay, we'll just look around.
5: I'm not lying to you, Sheriff.
2: Nobody ever does, Miss Kate. Go ahead, Tom. You know what to do.
3: Okay, Chief.
2: And don't forget to look in the closets, too.
3: Okay, Chief.
5: Sheriff Bill, would you mind telling me what this is all about?
2: We got a tip there was some money in this house.
5: Here? Who told you?
2: Miss Kitty. She found a $50 bill on the floor.
5: When?
2: A couple of hours ago.
5: I see.
2: It ain't funny, Miss Kate.
5: Oh, Sheriff, it's a riot. Kitty walks in and there's $50. I've never had such luck.
2: Are you saying she didn't find it?
5: I'm saying she did. But not here.
2: Mm-hmm. Where?
5: In Uncle Brock's safe.
2: Can you prove it?
5: Why did she come back from New York? She hates Cliff's Edge and everything that goes with it.
2: That ain't proof, Miss Kate.
5: All right. Then account for the fact that Uncle Brock was murdered just one day after she came back.
2: That still ain't proof, and until you got it, I'm going to keep on thinking what I'm thinking.
3: Hey, Chief.
2: Yeah, what is it, Tom?
3: He ain't here.
2: You searched the whole house?
3: 4 rooms and 2 closets. That's all there is.
2: Okay. Now we'll start taking this place apart.
5: You won't find any money.
2: You sure of that?
5: I'm sure Jeff isn't a murderer.
2: Mm-hmm. You got a pretty good crush on that fella, ain't you?
5: Now, see here, Sheriff.
2: Well, that's all right. Being in love's a mighty fine thing. But don't let it go to your head.
4: Kate, are you sure?
6: Yes, of course, Lee. They're still in this house looking for the money.
4: Good grief. But what about the stocks?
6: They must be fraudulent. Lee, I'm sure now Uncle Brock had all that money in his safe.
4: Where's Jeff?
6: I don't know.
4: Kate, don't start lying to me now. You've told me everything else.
6: I don't know where he is. I thought he was outside the window. When I left his house, I walked around to the side to see if he was still there.
4: Of course he wasn't.
6: And he's not here at Cliff's Edge either. Oh, Lee, what am I going to do? He might be wandering around in the swamp.
4: I can't think of a place that suits him better.
6: He didn't kill Uncle Brock.
4: Stop talking nonsense.
6: I'm not. Kitty did it. She went to Jeff's house, and then she went right to the sheriff with a $50 bill Jeff never saw. She's framing him.
4: Is that what you want to believe?
6: It's the truth, Lee. It's just what Kitty would do.
4: Well, I'm sorry, Kate, but I can't agree with you. Not in this case.
6: All right. Be like the rest of them. Just because Jeff is down and out. Oh, you make me sick. The whole back of you.
7: What's all the excitement about, Lee?
4: You ought to know, Kitty. You found the evidence.
7: Oh. Yes, but I'm not so sure they'll be able to convict Jeff.
4: What's that?
7: Well, he may be innocent, you know.
4: Now, look here, Kitty.
7: Don't let a $50 bill give you peace of mind, Lee. It could have been planted.
4: Why should it give me peace of mind?
7: You killed Uncle Brock.
4: What?
7: Don't look so wild. I can keep a secret.
4: Have you gone out of your mind?
7: No, dear.
4: Then how can you make such a fantastic accusation?
7: Because I'm a little adding machine, and when I get to 150,000, the bell rings. Yes. Well, thanks for the laugh.
4: Kitty, you're trying too hard. You always were a big bluffer. If you had any evidence against
7: me... What were you doing in the swamp this morning?
4: Huh?
7: Where Uncle Brock's body was found.
4: What's this, a new angle?
7: Don't tell me you weren't there. I followed you when you left Kate's house.
4: Then you must have seen me drive right here to the bank.
7: I saw you drive to the swamp. Were you looking for this little cufflink with your initials on it?
4: You found it in Kate's house, didn't you?
7: With all this mud on it, Lee? Don't say that to Kate. She'd be insulted.
4: I lost it there sometime this morning, and I didn't realize it until I was halfway to town.
7: You're getting weaker, darling.
4: I meant to phone her about it. When I got to the office, people were waiting. I completely forgot.
7: Keep punching.
4: You put that mud on there. Swamp mud. It'll match if the sheriff makes a test.
7: But he doesn't have to, Lee.
8: Kate tried to tell me you killed Uncle Brock. And that you were framing Jeff. That $50 bill, just like that cufflink. Eh, Kitty? What made you turn on me? Am I easier to frame?
7: I can do business with you. Give me $150,000.
8: Why, you... Get out of here.
7: All right. But it's either you or Jeff. I can make it Jeff. It's up to you. Jeff, you almost scared me into an early grave. Don't ever come from behind a tree without blowing your horn.
1: I've been waiting for you for a long time, Kate.
7: I was in town.
1: Yeah, I found that out.
7: Where's Kate?
1: I don't know. The last time I saw her, she was at my house talking to the sheriff.
7: Why the shotgun, Jeff?
1: Are you worried?
7: No.
1: I'll stand it up against this tree. Oh, you've got nothing to worry about, Kitty. I'm not going to shoot you.
7: Jeff, listen to me.
1: Sure. But let's see how convincing you can be. Now.
7: No.
1: Now, go ahead, Kitty. I'm listening. Tell me how much you love me. You want to marry me, don't you? You're the only real friend I've got, huh? All you want is the money Kate stole from you. Kate

0: Where's the sheriff, Tom?
1: He's in there, Mr. Randall, in the inquiry room.
0: Thanks.
1: Hey, you can't go in. He's got someone...
0: It's all right. It's all right. He sent for me.
2: I'm going to give you one last chance, and you'd better... Oh. Come in, Mr. Randall. I'm glad you got here so fast.
0: What's this about Kitty having been murdered?
2: We found her body in the trunk compartment of her own car. It was parked in front of Kate's house.
0: Good Lord. Kate.
2: Yeah, we figured somebody was going to take it for a ride tonight and maybe drop it into a river someplace. Jeff, maybe. What do you think, Mr. Randall?
0: Naturally. She'd have been too good a witness for his prosecution. But why is Kate here?
2: She claims she done it.
0: Kate.
3: I've got nothing more to say, Lee.
2: That's how it's been going for a couple of hours. I thought you, being a member of the family...
0: Yes, Sheriff, would you mind?
2: I'll be in the other room. There's no one crazier than a woman in love. There's one thing you ought to know, Mr. Randall.
0: Yes?
2: I got a report on those stocks. The companies they were issued for never went out of business.
0: What?
2: I got told they never even existed.
3: Lee, what's the matter? What's the matter?
0: Shut up and leave me alone. Oh. I'm sick and tired of having to make excuses for this family.
3: Lee!
0: You admit you murdered Kitty. Very well. Then you must have killed Uncle Brock, too. And don't look to me to get you off.
1: There you go, Mr. Randall.
0: Get out of my way, Tom.
1: I've got orders to stick with you. The sheriff ain't through yet.
2: You're not going anywhere, Randall. Get back inside.
0: You'd better have a perfect explanation for this, Sheriff Davis.
2: Close that door, Tom.
1: Okay, Chief.
2: Now, Randall, let's have the whole story from the beginning.
0: Well, if you're suggesting that I'm a murderer, maybe I can sue you for false arrest. I can, too.
2: Yeah. All right. Guess I'll have to do the talking. You ever see this paper before?
0: I've seen hundreds of government bonds.
2: This one in particular for $10,000 and with that serial number. It's the negotiable kind. Anybody can sell it. Well, Mr. Randall?
0: How'd you get it?
2: I had an idea your Uncle Brock was too smart a man to keep $150,000 in cash in a safe that wasn't safe.
0: How did you get that
2: bond? I checked with Mr. Brewster, who used to be the president of your bank. He's a pretty old man, and his remembering ain't what it used to be. But he remembered them bonds Brock Curtis bought 18 years ago. 15 of them at $10,000 apiece. That's when I got a notion to check the brokerage houses out of town.
1: Yeah, and we found one in Baltimore.
2: That'll do, Tom. I think Mr. Randall wants to talk now.
0: Well, a few weeks ago... Uncle Brock asked me to draw up a will for him. He told me about the bonds.
2: Where were they?
0: In the wall of the cellar. He took me down there and showed me the exact place. I was the only one who knew, so I killed him.
2: Why did you kill Miss Kitty?
0: How did you know I killed her? When I drove up to Kate's house, I saw Jeff running away. Kitty was unconscious, nearly dead from strangulation.
2: Thanks for telling me. Now you've made it solid. You can come in now, Jeff.
4: Sure. I don't mind joining the party.
0: What? Has this been a trap? Didn't you know?
2: Maybe not as much as I know now. Jeff gave himself up to me for choking Kitty to death. When Tom and me went up to Kate's house to have a look, we found a trail of blood. Kitty had been stabbed.
0: Yeah. She was making too much trouble. She always was a troublemaker. Wasn't she, Kate?
2: Okay, Tom.
1: Let's go, Mr. Randall.
2: I'm pretty tired. I think I'll go into my office and put my feet on the desk. You kids can stay here if you want to. But don't get any notions. Remember, you're on county property.
5: And so closes tonight's Crime Club book, Murder Rents a Room, based on the story by Sarah Elizabeth Mason. Stedman Coles did the radio adaptation. Roger Bauer produced and directed. Elspeth Eric played Kitty Bowling. Sherling Oliver was Lee Randall. Helen Shields was Kate Frazier. Bill Smith was heard as Jeff Gaines. And Cameron Pudum played Sheriff Bill Davies. Oh, I beg your pardon. Hello, I hope I haven't kept you waiting. Yes, this is the Crime Club. I'm the librarian. Yes, come over a week from tonight. Good. We have the very intriguing story of a romance that had murder in its heart. It's called Death is a Knockout. In the meantime, well, Well, in the meantime, there is a new Crime Club book available this week and every week at bookstores everywhere. Yes, it's available now. Fine. And we'll look for you next week.
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0: Marie Wilson and Charlie Butterworth for your contribution to the evening's fun. And immediately after Tiny's message, there's a little vocal contribution I'd like to make. All right, Tiny?
1: Thank you, Al. Okay, Lud? Little ballad is called Hands Across the Table. Whether it conjures up a picture of two romantic people holding hands or a picture of Junior reaching across the table for a second piece of cake, I want you to remember this one fact. Those hands, no matter whose they are, can spread the germs of many common diseases. 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Teach the children this habit. Form it yourself. Always use Lifebuoy for hands and face as well as the bath.

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2: Lifebuoy Health Soap presents Big Town, the headline stories of a great city dramatically reported by Steve Wilson, fighting managing editor whose creed, as with all great newsmen, is emblazoned on the masthead of the Illustrated Press.
4: The power and the freedom of the press is a flaming sword, that it may be a faithful servant of all the people. Use it justly, hold it high, guard it well.
2: Now to Big Town and Steve Wilson's headline story of The Fatal Chain. This is the ironic story of a piece of chain that linked the living to the dead. And it began at the entrance to a bank in the business section of Big Town. Began as the cashier of a large manufacturing company left the bank with a satchel containing the weekly payroll, chained to his wrist and to the wrist of an armed guard.
5: Wait a minute, guard. Let me make sure the lock on this satchel is set.
6: Come on, why worry? It's only a block to the plant.
5: Because I'm responsible for this payroll.
6: Okay, quit worrying. I'm handcuffed to this dough bag, same as you. I got a gun to handle anybody with any ideas of taking it away from us.
5: Yes. By the way, what happened to the regular man your agency always sends over to guard me in this payroll?
6: Him or he's off today, sick. Come on, let's go.
5: All right. This trip always makes me nervous.
7: Sit right up and watch this positively amazing demonstration of the wonder of this age. This magic opener, this wonder worker, this lightning opener of articles of every sort. All right, now step up close and bear close in.
6: Them sidewalk guys sure work hard to separate the suckers from their dough, huh?
5: Yeah, they do. But let's get to the plant and watch that alley just ahead.
6: How come?
5: I've always felt if I ever got held up, they'd wait in that alley.
6: Yeah, that'd be a good spot. Come on, let's see how it'll work.
8: What are you doing?
6: Come on, shut up or I'll blast you. Down the alley of that car.
8: What is this? You're not an agency guard. How did you get a badge and credentials?
6: I took them off the dope you was expecting. Come on, in the alley.
8: No.
6: My pals are waiting in that car.
8: No, you won't.
9: No, you dope. Why did you have to plug him?
6: He grabbed at my gun.
9: All right, get him in the heap. Stell's driving. Let's get out of here.
10: For you, Lala. Come in and close the door on those infernal teletypes.
11: The inevitable sign of exasperation. What has not been done, which should have been done, as Harry the Hack would say.
10: I've been talking to Callahan of Homicide. The mayor and the police commissioner have him on the grill over that payroll job this morning.
11: Oh, poor Callahan. Overworked and understaffed, and they expect miracles in 8 hours.
10: Did you get anything new at the bank, the factory, or at headquarters?
11: Nothing that leads anywhere, Steve.
10: What about the regular payroll guard? Is there any chance he was linked to that robbery?
11: Not a chance, Steve. His record is 100 A+, and he's in the hospital with concussion after the fight he put up to keep his badge and credentials.
10: Yes. What about the cashier?
11: No dice, Steve. Like sees his wife above reproach. And he left some of his blood in that alley before they got him in the getaway car.
10: How about the car? Stolen?
11: Mm-hmm. Abandoned near Water Street. No fingerprints.
10: Mm-hmm.
11: But, Steve, I've got a hunch a woman was driving that car.
10: Oh? How come, Lola?
11: There was fresh face powder on the floor mat under the wheel. I think she got nervous waiting for the payoff and dropped her compact while powdering her nose.
10: I'll buy that, but it doesn't help much. Any new witnesses?
11: None who could add anything to the description of the phony guard handcuffed to the cashier in the payroll satchel. Just a big, hard-looking guy.
10: Yes, Big Town is full of them.
11: Well, how about your underworld listening post, Steve? Any likely bank or payroll artists on the lam from their usual hangouts?
10: I've contacted several, a lot of things so far.
11: You know, it might be an out-of-town mob.
10: No, I don't think so, Lorelei. They knew their way around.
11: By the way, Steve.
10: Yes, this might be something. Hello, Steve Wilson, Illustrated Press.
12: Mr. Wilson, this is that too-perfect purveyor of paraphernalia, that handy-dandy dispenser of doodads, the one and only Barky the Bark.
10: Hello, Barky. Haven't they run you in for selling those phony static eliminators?
12: I've discontinued that line, Mr. Wilson. The maker of that little item was a fraud. After an exhaustive test, I found it inferior to my expectation and that of my customers.
10: Well, what are you hawking now, Barky?
12: Oh, a handy little dandy, Mr. Wilson. A magic can opener that'll open anything. I will even venture to say it would open a bank vault or a payroll satchel.
10: Payroll satchel.
12: Positively, Mr. Wilson. 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
10: Thanks. Where are you, Bucky?
12: In exactly 15 minutes, a quarter of an hour, I will have set up for business on the northwest corner of 5th and South. Now hurry if you want one of my magic mystery openers with complete instruction inside the box.
10: Thanks, Barky. I'll pick it up in 15 minutes.
11: You got a lead, Steve?
10: 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We're going to buy a magic can opener that may break this case.
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0: Now, back to Big Town and to Steve Wilson of the Illustrated Press as he moves in to crack the riddle of tonight's headline story of The Fatal Train. Following up a tip on a sensational payroll robbery phoned in by one of his many underworld listening posts, Steve and Lorelei Kilbourne, one of his ace crime reporters, are on the way to a street corner rendezvous in the car of Harry the Loquacious Hacking.
1: Say, boss.
2: Say it, Harry, but get us to the corner of 5th and West as quickly as the law allows.
1: Oh, we are practically there, Mr. Wilson. And while I am wondering if this may not be one of those contingencies in which me and my upholstered monkey wrench may not be of assistance.
2: Thanks, Harry, but we're just meeting a tipster who may have a lead on the goons who pulled that payroll robbery this morning.
1: Whom is indulging in the precarious preoccupation of squealing on a group of characters who have already bumped off one guy to get 50 grand in extremely expendable lettuce?
3: The one and only Barky the Bark, Harry.
1: Holy moly, Miss Kilburn, that pitcher's sure taking a chance.
2: He's playing it cagey, Harry. He's making a pitch and selling me a can opener with the tip inside the box.
1: Well, even so, boss, how come he is taking such a chance squawking on the rub-out boys?
2: Oh, I helped him out of a jam once, Harry. He's not doing it for a reward.
1: Fifth and West coming up, boss. You want for me to pull up right at the northwest corner?
2: Oh, stop short of the corner, Harry.
3: Well, there's Barky Steve. He's got his stand set up, and he started his pitch.
2: Good. And he's rounded up enough of a crowd to cover our little transaction without exciting suspicion.
3: You want me to come along and buy a can opener, Steve?
2: No, Lorelei. Stay on the hack with Harry and keep out of sight. Yeah. I'll go join the suckers and buy one as soon as Barky winds up his pitch.
4: I'm about to demonstrate this here miracle of inventive ingenuity, this masterpiece of mechanical magic, this housekeeper's handy little helper. Oh, step right up, sir. You're just in time to witness the wizardry of an absolutely new and sensational way of opening cans. All kinds of cans. Observe closely now. A mere flick of the wrist and presto, bingo, zingo, and the job is done. Now, for the surprise I promised you folks, the price of this little giant is not $5, not even $1, but a quarter of a dollar. 2 bits.
2: I'll take one.
4: A considerate family man who thinks of the little woman.
2: Thanks. I'm a bachelor, but I can use one just the same. Here's a quarter.
4: Thank you, sir. Thank you. And for the best results, read the instructions inside each and every box.
2: Thanks. Until you're better paid, I'll do that.
4: All right, now who else? Step right up, folks. Come on, get your handy dandy magic opener on the $24
3: Hurry, hurry, hurry. Did you get it, Steve?
2: We'll see in a moment. Wait till I get this box open.
1: Did he pass any weight, boss?
2: No, Harry. It should be here inside the box.
3: So there's a slip of paper. What's it say?
2: I saw the stick-up and followed the pitch to the payoff, Mr. Wilson. There's three working the caper, two guys and a dame. They're holed up in the basement of 17 West.
3: Steve, that's in the next block toward the river.
2: Yes, and I think I'd better make sure they're still roosting, Lorna.
3: Steve Wilson, you're not going to go barging in there alone.
2: No, I'll just scout the place while you phone Callahan.
3: I can phone from that drugstore right over there.
2: Good. Tell him the tip may be cold by now. The buzzards may have flown. But he'd better bring his homicide squad and tear gas in case he has to blast them out.
1: How about me, boss?
2: Drive into the alley, Harry, and watch the back of 17.
1: It'll be a pleasure.
2: But if they break that way before homicide gets here, don't try to stop them. Your trusty monkey wrench is no match for hot lead.
3: The same goes for you, Steve Wilson.
2: I'll be careful, Lorelei, but before there's a showdown, I want to know if that cashier who was chained to the payroll satchel and the phony guard is dead or alive. Let's go.
5: Come on, Rick. Never mind cutting open that satchel to get at that dope. Find something to get me loose from this dope.
6: You're the dope for plugging him.
5: Well, he grabbed my gun.
6: Why didn't you just slug him? Now you've mixed me and Spell up in a murder if the guy dies.
7: Can't we get a doc for him, Rick? All I could do was stop the bleeding. He looks almost dead.
5: Yeah, so get something to cut this chain. I ain't gonna like being chained to no dead guy. Get this cuff over my wrist and get this chain cut, do you hear?
6: Shut up.
5: Hey.
6: Now get hold, you big slob. Is this your fault letting him throw the key to the cuffs away?
5: No, that dope you cased this caper. You ought to find out this guy never had no key to the cuffs on him. You'd have figured that if you'd been as smart as you think you are. You'd had a chisel of a hacksaw ready here in this crummy joint.
6: All right, so I missed on
5: it. So you missed a bet.
6: Shut up and quit blowing your top.
7: Rick, we got to do something about this cashier guy. He ain't hardly breathing. I can't feel no pulse. He looks dead.
6: Never mind him.
7: But Rick, if he dies, they'll be after us for murder. You said there wouldn't be any gun stuff. I wouldn't have drove the car if I'd known there was going to be any killing.
6: Cut it out, Stell. You were in for whatever had to be done, and you're going to be in for whatever's got to be done from here on.
7: They'll get as sure if that guy dies, they'll never lay off.
6: They ain't going to lay off no matter what happens. So we got to get set to travel tonight, and I mean far and fast.
5: We won't get no place with me chained to a dead guy. Get something. Get me loose from this guy.
6: Shut up, Punchy. That's what we're going to do. Stell, get out of here. Go find a hardware store and buy a hacksaw.
7: What if I'm spotted, picked up?
6: Nobody saw you. Nobody's got a description of you. Now get going.
7: All right, Rick. But see if you can't do something for that guy. I ain't never been mixed up in no murder.
6: Well, you're mixed up now, baby. And listen careful before you get out of here.
7: It's like, oh, Rick, you hurt my arm.
6: That's just a sample, baby. You try taking a powder on us and I'll find you and wring your pretty neck. Now get out of here. Get a hacksaw and get back here, but quick.

0: Steve, is that you?
1: Yes, Lana, I'm stuck in this doorway.
0: Any sign of activity in the basement of number 17?
1: I can tell from here. The shades are drawn, but there's a light. Did you get the inspector coming in?
0: I had to leave a message. He's on the DA's carpet, but they'll get to him as quickly as possible.
1: Good. If the DA would stick to prosecutions and leave Callahan alone to do his job, we'd have better results in Big Town.
0: Yes, and I hope this isn't a dead-end tip.
1: Well, Barkey wouldn't take the chance of gangland revenge to give us a bum steer or anything like this.
0: And I don't think anybody will suspect Barkey gave you the tip. And I, for one...
1: But watch it, Lauren. I'm a lovely step back in the shadows. Someone just came out of the basement door of number 17.
0: Golly, Steve. It's a girl.
1: Yes. And we know from Barkey a girl was driving the getaway car, which confirmed your hunch about the spilled face powder.
0: She seems to be looking around to see if the house is being watched.
1: Yeah. Let's wait and see what she does.
0: She's coming this way.
1: Now, keep back in the shadows. Let her pass.
0: Here she comes. Golly, you could almost have reached out and grabbed her. Why didn't you, Steve?
1: It might have upset the apple cart and given the others a chance to get away before Callahan gets here, Laura.
0: But what about that girl? She's heading for the avenue.
1: Follow her, Laura. I see where she goes and what she does.
0: Okay, Steve, are you going to wait here for Callahan?
1: No, this looks like the rats may be getting ready to scatter. I'm going to get into that building and find out what's happened to the cashier before homicide closes in.
0: Please don't go in there alone, Steve. It's too risky. There's at least two of them, maybe more, armed.
1: Be careful, my lovely.
0: Well, at least find Harry and go in the back way.
1: No, now, don't worry. I'll get Harry if I need him. Now, get going. The girl is almost to the corner, Laurel. I don't lose her. She may be the key to this whole deadly setup. Now, on your way.
2: What's keeping that dame, Rick? Why ain't she back here with that hacksaw? What's keeping her?
3: Take it easy, Punchy. She ain't been gone but a couple of minutes.
2: Maybe she ain't coming back. She's scared of being mixed in a murder. Rick, maybe she ain't coming back.
3: She'll come back because she knows I'll find her and slit her throat with this shiv. If she don't.
2: Put away that knife, Rick. What's the big idea?
3: Relax, Punchy. Just going to slash his satchel open and get a look at the dough while we're waiting.
2: We'll lay off the dough and keep it. We can divvy it up. If you got to do something, find a hammer and chisel and cut this chain. That guy's dead. It's giving me the willies being chained to a dead guy.
3: Unwind, will you, Punchy? What's the diff if he's dead?
2: It makes plenty of diff to me.
3: Stay in the chair, Punchy. Hey, you ain't going anywhere. Even if I was to let you, you couldn't go nowhere unless you carried that stiff with you. I got a picture of you getting out of town carrying a dead guy. How would you make it? Take a bus?
2: Save the gags, Rick. It ain't funny. And I'm getting a sneaking notion that you don't care if I ever get loose from this guy or not.
3: What's giving you that notion, Punchy?
2: You ain't half tried to get me loose.
3: Well, that's a tough chain, Punchy. I can't cut it with this knife. Of course, if you're in a real hurry to get loose, I could maybe get that cuff off your wrist, but you might not have any hand to speak of.
2: Put it out, Rick. Lay off. Quit needling me. Put away that knife and think of something to get me
3: All
2: loose.
3: Right, just sit back and relax. The cell gets here with a hacksaw.
2: I've got a feeling she ain't coming back. I've got a real notion she ain't ever coming back.
3: And I tell you, she'll be back. She'll be back because she wants her share of this payroll. Here, have a button, relax while I slice the satchel open and see how much we got to split.
2: Nah, I'd rather have a drink.
3: Well, there ain't no drink. Here. Now, puff up and take it easy. Forget that guy there on the couch. Wait till I show you a handful of long green lettuce.
2: Okay. Okay, but forget you don't palm none of it, you wisecracking slug.
3: I wouldn't do anything like that, Punchy. We're partners, aren't we? Made a deal and even split three ways. Of course, Stellina earned her share and... We could settle with her for less. A lot less.
2: Don't get that kind of idea with me, Rick.
3: You're the one that's got the idea, Punchy. I wouldn't have thought of it. Now that you put the notion in my head, it don't sound so bad. It doesn't. Hey, Punchy, look at the dough. Packs of nice, fresh dough right out of the mint. Payroll dough. Packs of ones and fives, tens, and twenties. Easy spending dough, Punchy. There must be 50 grand in this
2: set. Leave it there, you slut.
3: Oh, listen to it make sweet music, Punchy. Listen.
2: Cut it out. Put that dough back. Quit smacking your chops over that stuff and do something to get me loose. I tell you, that Stell Dame ain't coming back, Rick.
3: Yeah, Punchy. Maybe you're right. You're so sure of it, you're beginning to sell me. Beginning to give me an idea.
2: Get away from me with that knife, Rick.
3: Keep that rod in your shoulder holster, Punchy. You've used it once too many times today. Use it on me, you'll never get loose from that cashier.
2: No, I got a real notion you don't ever mean for me to get loose. You'd cross up your girlfriend, Stell, why not
3: put
2: me?
3: Put away that gun. Don't be nuts. I was only kidding.
2: Well, I ain't kidding, and I got a real idea.
3: What's the idea? What are you going to try?
2: I'm going to get this chain tied across the arm of this chair and shoot open one of the links.
3: I'll be a dope. It won't work.
2: Well, it's worth a try. What have I got to lose?
3: Don't fire that rod. A shot in this stump will bring the cops.
2: Well, then you think of a better idea. Quick.
3: Okay, give me that gun.
2: You slug. You dirty, rotten, double-crossing slug.
3: Shut up and sit down.
2: Give me back that rod.
3: Punchy, I'm going to give it to you right behind you.
2: Yeah.
3: Okay. Take the clip out of this rod. Now, sit there and sleep that off a while. Get something to stuff that dope and get out of here. Ought to be something in this dope.
4: Stop it, are you?
5: Oh, and thanks for leaving this gun on the table.
3: Yeah? You're welcome to that rod, big boy.
5: Stay right where you are. I don't carry a gun of my own, and I'd hate to have to use this one, even on you.
3: Don't let it cut your sleep, Sap. That rod's as empty as a stumble bump's pocket. Go ahead and pull the trigger.
5: Yes. So I see. You removed the magazine clip.
3: Yeah. I got it right here in my pocket. I also got a knife. So let's have some conversation out of you. What's the grip? Who are you? Plainclothes flat?
5: No, just a newspaper man who tries to help the police trap rats like you and your slumbering pal over there in the chair.
3: Oh, nosy newsy, huh? After a story for your lousy paper. They'll get a story when they find you carved up in this joint.
5: You're pretty sure of that knife of yours, aren't you?
3: Yeah. It's quicker and quieter than a gun. I'm going to let you have a taste of it.
5: All right. Let's see how good you are with that knife.
3: Plenty good. How will you have it? Come and get it.
6: Thus, Steve faces a cunning and desperate killer armed with a knife. 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It's Lifebuoy's purifying ingredient that makes the difference. And remember, this purifying ingredient actually makes Lifebuoy milder, safe even for a baby's tender skin. 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Get some tomorrow, won't you? Now, back to Big Town and tonight's headline story of The Fatal Chain. A tip on a sensational payroll robbery resulting in a possible killing has led Steve Wilson to a hideout in the basement of an old house on the south side of Big Town, where he now faces a desperate man armed with a knife.
3: All right, big boy, what are you waiting for? Come and get your carbon.
5: I'm in no hurry. I'm not going anywhere. In fact, I'll be perfectly satisfied to keep you here in this rat-hole hideout with your unconscious pal and your victim.
3: What are you pulling, fellow? What's the idea of stripping off your coat?
5: I'm going to use this coat to keep you from using that knife on me.
3: Yeah?
5: Yes. And to take that knife away from you if you make a break for that door in the hall.
3: Don't worry, pal. I'm not breaking for anywhere without the dough in that payroll satchel.
5: Oh, yes. You've paid quite a price for that money, haven't you? You've shot a man. You've double-crossed your partner and sent your woman accomplice out into the streets where she'll be picked up by the police.
3: How'd you know there was a dame in this caper?
5: The streets of Big Town have 1,000 eyes. And as many tongues. And your whole play was a stupid long shot that'll get you the chair for that cashier over there on the couch. If he's dead.
3: Never mind that dopey cashier, and I don't care about the dame. I'm hauling out of here with that dough, and you and that coat wrapped around your arm ain't gonna stop me.
5: All right. Come on, get your lesson.
2: Wait a minute. Force me in on this, Henry.
5: Be back, Harry. I think I know how to handle knife slingers.
3: Yeah, let's see if you do.
2: Yeah. Now drop that knife. Open your finger and drop that knife on the floor, or I'll have to break your arm. Drop it. Okay, he's up.
7: Beautiful, boss. Positively lovely. But watch him. He looks like a slippery slug.
2: Hold still, your ass. You're all washed up.
3: Not yet, pal.
7: Pardon me, boss. Wow. What do you know? I hardly clunked him. He wasn't nearly as tough as he thought he was.
5: They rarely are, Harry. Without a gun and a knife in their hands. But watch him. While I see if there's anything we can do for that cashier there on the couch.
7: Holy moly, he don't look like he is in very good shape.
5: He isn't. But someone has made a crude attempt to bandage his wound.
7: Maybe the dame who was driving a car. I wonder where she is.
5: Well, she left here a few minutes ago. Lorelei's trailer.
8: Hey, mister.
5: Harry, this man is still alive. Get out of here and get a doctor. Phone for an ambulance.
7: On a double, boss. But how about this big ape in a chair and a slug on the floor? They are only temporarily incapacitated.
5: I think I can handle him until Callahan gets here. Get going, Harry.
7: Okay, I'll leave my trusty monkey wrench here in case you should need it. And look out, that dame don't come back.
5: I hope she does, Harry.
8: The money. The payroll.
5: Oh, take it easy, fella. They didn't get the payroll, but they got you, and you lost a lot of blood.
8: I'm responsible for that money. They tricked me. They switched guards on me.
5: We know that. It wasn't your fault. Now lie still and take it easy until we can get a doctor for you.
8: Who are you? What's happened to those men and the girl who tried to help me?
5: Well, I'm Steve Wilson of the Illustrated Press. Well, the police will be here in a few minutes. And an ambulance for you. So just lie still and take it easy.
8: The girl... Be careful of the girl. She's gone to get something to cut the chain. I pretended I was unconscious. I listened to them.
5: Don't worry. Just lie still. I'll take care of her. If she comes back.
9: I am back. Who are you, mister?
5: Well, hello. I may be the person who can save you from the chair if you put down that toy revolver and use your head.
9: So that dopey cashier ain't dead.
5: No, thanks to you. So don't spoil your chances by using that gun.
9: Don't give me that. I'm mixed up in this, but good. I'll get a big stretch no matter what happens.
5: Perhaps not. If you'll drop that gun and turn safe evidence.
9: Don't kid me. I'm going to get my share of that dough.
10: Not with that gun, you don't. Take it, Steve. I'll get the gun off the floor.
5: That's nice going, Lyle. I thought you'd be right behind her. Thanks. Hold still, miss. You've had your chance. Hold still.
9: Okay. All right, I'll play ball. I'll shoot the works. I'll tell the cops anything they want to know.
5: Sorry, miss. You had to make one more try to get your hands on that payroll. Now, it'll be up to the police and the judge and jury.
10: What about that poor cashier, Steve?
5: He's still alive, Lorelei. Here he's going for a doctor. See if there's anything you can do for him, Lorelei.
10: Okay, Steve. Oh, that should be Callahan and his homicide boys.
5: Good. And as soon as they take over, get on the phone to City Desk, byline yourself a headline of this fatal chain of deadly circumstance.
6: So ended with the arrest and conviction of the ruthless payroll bandits and their treacherous woman accomplice, and the fortunate recovery of their victim, another exciting adventure in the newspaper career of Steve Wilson and Lorelei of the Big Town Illustrated Press. 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Friends, maybe you've been one of the millions of people who've climbed aboard the Freedom Train this year during its travels throughout the country. If so, you were privileged to see some of the actual documents that symbolize our American heritage. Let's all remember these liberties, won so dearly, are ours to defend as well as to enjoy. Now, as always, freedom is everybody's job. Next week, the makers of Lifebuoy bring you a hard-hitting story entitled Death by Flam. The saga of an escaped convict's fantastic revenge. Another exciting assignment in the newspaper career of fighting Steve Wilson of Big Town. Don't miss it. In tonight's dramatization, all names, times, and places are fictional. And any similarity to other names and places is purely coincidental. Big Town features Edward Pauley as Steve Wilson, Fran Carlin as Lorelei Kilbourne, and was written and directed by Jerry McGill. And now, Big Town bids you good night until next Tuesday night. Same time, same station, when you'll hear the newsboy calling.
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0: all you men and women in the armed forces of the United Nations, a rebroadcast of radio's thrilling mystery drama, The Adventures of Ellery Queen. Now, here's Ernest Chappell to introduce the guests and the show.
1: Ellery Queen invites you to match wits with him as he relates another story of a crime he alone unraveled. Before revealing the solution, he stops the play, gives you a chance to solve the mystery. Our guest armchair detectives for this evening are Miss Marjorie Lawrence, Metropolitan Opera star, and Mr. Beverly Kelly of the Ringling Brothers, Barnum and Bailey combined shows. And now, Ellery Queen, master detective and your host for the next half hour.
2: Thank you, Ernest Chappell, and good evening, ladies and gentlemen. Well, tonight we tell you the strange mystery of the ghost in the mountaintop cave. I call it The Adventure of Dead Man's Cavern.

0: Hello? But Mr. Queen doesn't know anyone in Canoka, New York, operator.
1: Canoka, New York? Give me that phone, Nikki.
0: Quite the excitement, Mr. Queen.
1: Hello, operator. Ellery Queen. Put her on, please.
0: Put her on.
1: Hello, Grace?
2: Ellery, how's the mastermind?
1: Grand to hear your voice, darling.
0: Darling?
1: What are you doing at your Adirondack Lodge, Grace?
2: Stretching my soul. How would you like to join me this weekend?
1: It's a date. How about my gang, Dad Veeley and my secretary?
0: Well, really?
2: Sure, I'll have a lodge full anyway. Wait a minute, dear. I'll look up the train schedule.
1: You bet, darling. I'll hold on.
0: Ellery Queen, if you think I'm going to kick my heels around an Adirondack lug nest while you and some shameless woman...
1: Grace? Why, Nikki, she's Dr. Grace Grayson, probably the most famous living woman physicist, an old friend.
0: Oh? How old?
1: About 50, Nikki.
0: Oh.
2: Ellery?
1: Yes?
2: There's a 9:45 on Grand Central Saturday morning. I'll pick you and your folks up at the Canoka Station. It'll be fun.
1: Grace, I don't like that laugh. What have you got up your sleeve?
2: Oh, the fact is, you can help catch a murderer this weekend.
1: I thought so. Who is he?
2: A gentleman known as the Strangler.
1: The Strangler? That sounds grim. How many people has he killed?
2: 29.

0: strangle you, Grace. Stringing me along about catching a murderer who's been dead over 100 years. Why didn't you tell me he's a ghost of a local legend?
1: Well, I wanted to excite your curiosity, Ellery. I'll refill Inspector Queen.
2: Mind if I do, Dr. Grayson?
3: I'm getting plastered on this mountain now. So you got a ghost up here, huh, Doc?
2: Lives in a cave near this lodge, you said?
1: Yes, called Dead Man's Tavern.
0: Your three other guests seem mighty interested in that haunted cave, Grace.
1: Mr. and Mrs. Gabriel and Ernest Withers?
2: Hmm?
1: Well, I suppose I ought to warn you. Hector Gabriel and Ernest Withers are supernaturalists. Spend their lives running down ghosts.
3: Oh,
1: dear. Going to join us on the porch, gentlemen?
4: Oh, Gabriel, you're a gullible idiot. The way you were taken in by that ectoplasm trick in Seattle.
5: Well, you would have been fooled too, Withers.
4: Oh, really? Remember how I exposed that crowd of fake mediums in Nashville, Gabriel? But you were ready to tell the whole world.
5: Really? You annoy me.
1: Sit down, boy.
5: Oh,
1: now that's the way you've been with those two for 20 years, Ellery. Friendly enemies.
0: Mr. Gabriel, I'm told you have the largest, most valuable library of psychic works in the world.
6: Yes, indeed, Mr. Queen. Eh, Withers?
4: Lucky dog. You've got books I'd give my right arm for.
2: Dr. Grayson tells us you two gentlemen are up here to investigate that haunted cave, Mr. Withers.
4: That's right, Inspector.
6: We're going to conduct a scientific experiment.
1: Now, see here, Hector Gabriel. I'll let you and Withers turn my lodge into a psychic laboratory, but don't drag the respectable name of science into it.
0: Are there actually psychic manifestations, Grace?
1: Oh, Lord. Some lug in 1840 began strangling people in that cave, and ever since then, they've... What's that?
3: Sounds like a wolf or something.
4: Shh. Listen. Wait. That's the moan, Gabriel. The ghost sound.
0: Now someone's screaming. That's no ghost.
5: Sounds like my wife. Children, Miss Porter took a walk in the woods and...
4: Here they come, running. Wife, Mrs. Gabriel.
5: Oh, hold it, dear.
2: Oh, there. What happened?
7: We were walking in the woods, Inspector, when that ghastly moaning started from the direction of that cave. Mrs. Gabriel got frightened. Hector, please, don't you and Mr. Withers go near that cave. It's haunted.
5: Why, hold of us, what Withers and I came here for.
4: Yes, Mrs. Gabriel, if those moans were made by a ghost, it's our duty to psychic science.
1: Now, see here, those sounds are a natural phenomenon, nothing ghostly about them.
7: Then what made that noise, Dr. Grayson?
1: My dear child, the cavern probably has a peculiar rock structure which causes it to catch the wind at the top of the mountain and then expel it with a moaning sonic effect.
7: There it is again.
2: Sure sounds funny, right? What do you think?
0: I think, Dad, we'd better have a look at Dead Man's Cavern.

0: disgrace. Must we go through these woods to get to the cave?
1: Yes, Ellery. No way of going around it. Sheer cliff on either side.
0: I wonder why the moan stopped with us.
2: Exasperating, Gabriel.
3: Hold it, everybody. Someone coming. Sounds like a big, heavy man.
4: Wasn't the strangler supposed to be big and heavy?
1: Oh, nonsense, Sergeant. It must be Hank Pete. Oh, I was right. Hi, Hank.
5: Hi, Professor. You hear them moan from Dead Man's Cavern, too?
1: Yes, we're going to the cavern now. Hank, these are friends of mine.
3: How do you do?
2: How do you do?
3: All right, Billy, get moving.
5: Strangler's getting pretty restless lately.
4: Say, Daniel Boone, you don't believe in this ghost bunk, too.
5: Man gets to believe in a lot of things, mister. Living alone up here in the hills.
0: Just what is the story of this strangler, Mr. Gabriel?
6: Well, some mountaineer, Mr. Queen, over...
2: Let me tell him, Gabriel. He lured wayfarers into the cave, you see, and strangled them for their money.
4: Nice fella.
3: What did he do with his victims' bodies?
5: There's a natural opening in the rear wall of the cave, like a window.
1: It overlooks a lake, Inspector, the same lake that's behind my lodge.
0: The strangler threw his victims out of that cave window into the lake 50 feet below.
5: Never since them folks he strangled keep a moaning like y'all heard.
1: Oh.

0: started. He lit out like a buck deer, and he ain't been seen since.
1: Good stout door. Let's go in.
2: I think I'll stick right here by the entrance.
3: Sergeant, you'd never make a physicist.
4: Or a psychic research worker, either. Interesting cabin, eh, Mr. Queen?
1: Yes, Mr. Gabriel, from what I can see of it in this gloom.
5: Solid rock.
6: There was
5: the roof.
3: The roof is really the inside of the very crest of the mountain, Inspector.
1: There's the window in the rear wall. Yes, this opening looks right out over the lake. She'd drop at 50 feet.
5: What kind of experiment are you gentlemen intending to conduct here, Mr. Withers?
6: Well, Gabriel and I plan to spend an entire 24 hours in this cave, Inspector Queen, from 6 tomorrow morning until 6 a.m. the following day.
4: We'll take food, water, blankets, oil lamps, and a sound recording apparatus. We want to be in here when the morning begins.
3: Very scientific, you see.
6: Go ahead, jeer, you female Philistine.
5: Finny. Dutch wine coming in.
2: Well, I got lonesome out there. Say, supposing you meet up with this ghost, don't you gents think you better pack a rod just in case?
0: If what's making them sounds could be shot, he'd be a dead ghost long ago.
4: We're taking every precaution against the possibility that the moans are caused by a human agency. We pick tomorrow for our vigil because the weather forecast for tonight is heavy rain. And the rain will soak down the loose earth of the clearing in front of the cave.
6: Yes, yet it's so soft that anyone approaching the cave will have to leave footprints in the mud. Well, let's go back, eh?
1: But you gentlemen will leave footprints when you cross the muddy clearing tomorrow morning.
6: We'll cross it barefoot to identify our own prints.
0: Appears to me like you two fellas aim to tinker with trouble.
6: My dear Pete, ghosts don't scare us. Gabriel, you have that new lock we brought out?
4: Yes, Withers. There. And the key remains in my pocket. Well, that's all until tomorrow morning at 6. If you want to see us off, you'll have to be up early.
7: We'll be up early, Mr. Gabriel.

0: Gosh, I'm sleepy, Ellery. Mrs. Gabriel and I had to double up last night, and she moaned all night long. Are the others following us?
1: All except Hector Gabriel. I wonder where Gabriel is. He bunked with me last night, but when I woke up this morning, he was already gone.
0: He must be waiting for us at the cave. Well, look, Ellery. Is that the old woodsman Dr. Grayson mentioned last night?
1: Hank Pete? Oh, yes. Morning, Hank. Up early to see Mr. Gabriel and Mr. Withers start there watching the cave?
2: Mr. Green, I just been over to the clearing at the edge of the woods. Somebody's in that cave.
1: What?
2: Cave door is open.
0: What's that, Hank? Cave door open?
3: Why, it can't be. Gabriel and I put a new lock on it yesterday, and he has the only key.
2: Come see for yourselves.
4: It must be your husband, Mrs. Gabriel.
0: Well, I don't understand it, Sergeant. But weren't Mr. Gabriel and Mr. Withers to go into the cave together?
3: Yes, we were.
5: Keep your shirt on, Mr. Withers.
2: Take a look.
1: The prints of a small man's bare feet.
0: And they go perfectly straight across the mud of the clearing to the cave door.
5: Just one set of prints. Ingoing.
3: Why, he's tricked me. His word of honor, we'd go in together. His word of honor.
0: I'm sure Hector wouldn't do anything dishonorable, Mr. Withers.
3: Well, these are his footprints, aren't they? There couldn't be anyone else's here. They're so small. Cheat.
0: Mr. Withers. You're a dreadful man.
6: Oh, it's probably a joke.
7: Hector Gabriel!
8: Mr. Gabriel! Hey, Mr. Gabriel!
7: Hector! Why don't you answer?
1: Something's wrong. Dad, I'm crossing this clearing alone. Now, the two are to keep out of the way of Gabriel's footprints. If you have to follow me, the two are too.
5: Hi, son.
8: Dad, see me.
5: Coming, Ellery. Come on, baby.
8: I'm coming.
5: Something wrong, son?
8: What is it, Maestro?
5: Look. Gabriel. On the cave floor.
8: With all the supplies around him.
5: Dead. Dead about an hour, I'd say. Since 5 a.m.
1: Face contorted by a horrible fear.
8: And no wonder. Look at his neck. He's been strangled.
5: Well, son, I don't get it. Even these marks of strangulation are queer.
1: You mean the upward-pointing thumb impressions at the back of Gabriel's neck?
5: Yes. Why weren't the thumbprints in his windpipe?
8: Oh, what was that?
6: It's Grace Grayson, Sergeant.
1: You and Hank Pease didn't mess up Gabriel.

0: Gabriel's footprints in crossing the clearing, did you?
1: No, Ellery, we detoured too. Poor Gabriel, I can't believe it yet. Hank, look at him.
2: Well, the ghost of the Strangler, I told you.
3: Will you stop jabbering about ghosts, Daniel Boone?
2: You're scared. But I...
1: Stop it, Hank. What are we going to do? Poor Holder's in a state of collapse. Nicky's trying frantically to calm her down, and that man with us hasn't uttered a word since this happened. Who did it?
0: Come outside. I want to show you something.
4: How is it done?
0: The only way Gabriel's murderer could have got into the cave was the way Gabriel got in, by crossing this muddy clearing.
1: Well?
3: Well, where are the killer's footprints?
5: You didn't see no prints in this mud when we got here this morning, except the ones of Gabriel's bare feet, did you?
1: I see. Obviously, the Strangler entered the cave some other way.
0: How, Grace? The only other opening into the cave is that natural window in the rear wall which overlooks the lake. That opening is 50 feet above the lake at the top of a sheer cliff.
1: The roof of the cave. Not a rope, Dallin.
3: We've been up there. It's covered with smooth mud.
5: And no human foot ever stepped on it.
1: And at the sides of the cave, it's sheer precipice, too. Oh, well, of course. The killer came here during the rain, which wiped out his prints. Lay in wait for Gabriel, who came when the rain had stopped.
3: What happened to the prints the killer made leaving?
0: That's not the important point, Dad. The killer couldn't have got into the cave before Gabriel, Grace. The door was locked with a new lock, and only Gabriel had the key, which is still on his person.
1: Then the killer used a grappling iron at the end of a strong line.
0: You mean throw a line up from the lake, Grace?
1: Yes. Someone stood in a boat on the lake below and threw up a grappling iron, which caught the window.
3: Guess again, Dr. Grayson. An iron would have left scratch marks on the sill of the rocky opening.
5: And there ain't no scratch marks.
1: Then how do you explain it?
2: You're wasting your time. Ghosts don't need grappling irons. They don't leave footprints.
0: Yes, Grace. Remarkable as it seems, it looks as if Hank Pete is right. In the setup, Hector Gabriel could only have been strangled by a ghost.
6: I don't know what I'm
1: going to
6: do.
1: Hold it, stop. You've been crying a whole day and night.
6: But they took Hector away, Nicky. Why don't they let me go? I don't want to stay here.
4: What's the inspector up to? He keeps telephoning.
1: What's going on, Ellery?
0: I don't know, Grace. I'm still grappling with the problem of the Strangler ghost. Wait.
7: The moan's from the cave again.
1: Oh, don't be silly, Nicky. It's the wind.
7: The wind, isn't it? It's the ghost. The ghost who strangled Hector. They can't keep us all here to be murdered. I'm going.
8: Where are you going, Mrs. Gabriel?
0: Oh, Dad.
3: Billy, shut that door and set your back against it.
5: Right, Inspector. Ghosts,
3: huh? Mrs. Gabriel, did I hear you say you were going somewhere?
7: Yes, Inspector. Home. And you can't stop me.
3: Mrs. Gabriel, I've done a lot of investigating my phone in the past 24 hours. One of the things I've discovered is that your husband was a rich man.
7: Hector, I suppose so, but...
0: What is it, Dad?
3: I've had Gabriel's will checked, Ellery. He leaves nearly his entire estate worth a couple of $1 million to his wife, Hulda.
7: You mean you think I killed Hector?
3: Your husband was almost 20 years older than you, Mrs. Gabriel.
7: Oh.
3: Yes, quite possible.
9: Why, you're crazy. Next thing we know, you'll be accusing me of strangling Gabriel.
3: Exactly what I had in mind, Mr. Withers.
9: Wait, what do you mean, Inspector?
3: You and Gabriel were at each other's throats for over 20 years, Withers. Enemies.
9: Why, we were friendly enemies.
5: Also, he owned something you wanted bad, Mr. Withers.
0: Gabriel's library. The most valuable collection of books on psychic phenomena in the world.
3: Right, son. One of the things I found out in the past 24 hours is that Gabriel willed a psychic library to Ernest Withers.
1: But that's so absurd, Inspector, to kill a man for possession of some books.
3: You think so, Dr. Grayson? Maybe you'll agree that your motive was stronger.
1: My motive? To kill Hector Gabriel?
0: Dad, Grace involved with Gabriel.
3: He was his first wife.
7: Gabriel's first wife? Did you know that, Ellery?
0: No, I didn't, Nicky. Grace.
1: Surely you're joking, Inspector.
3: Depends on your sense of humor, Dr. Grayson. Fact is, Hector Gabriel ditched you to marry Hilda.
5: And you know what they say about a woman's scorn.
1: So you think I killed Hector out of revenge for having thrown me over? I can see your point, Inspector. Only I didn't. It's not any one of us. It was the ghost, I tell you. The ghost.
5: Ah, that ghost story is a lot of camouflage.
3: Yes. One of you three strangled Gabriel in that cave. Only question is, which one?
1: Now, who would that be?
3: Gilly, see what it is.
5: Why, then?
7: No, please don't open it.
1: Oh, it's just old Hank, the woodsman.
3: How do you want, Pete?
2: Thought you'd want to know.
0: We'd want to know what, Hank?
2: Right at the edge of the woods, where you enter the trail from here, just a couple of yards from the lodge, there's a lot of loose stones. Them stones were slippery from the rain.
3: Huh?
2: Alongside them slippery stones is a couple small juniper bushes. They've been smashed flat. I figure it's how this fella Gabriel slipped on them stones on his way to the cave yesterday morning and fell under them junipers.
5: That's a help, that is.
4: It certainly is, Sergeant. In fact, it clears up the mystery.
3: What do you mean, Sam?
4: I mean, Dad, that now I know the identity of the ghost of Dead Man's

0: And there, ladies and gentlemen, you have the mystery of Dead Man's Cavern. Have you an answer to it? Well, suppose you compare solutions with our guest armchair detective. Nikki, will you please introduce our guest?
1: Well, Elderly, our first guest tonight is Miss Marjorie Lawrence, famous metropolitan soprano. Stricken with infantile paralysis a couple of years ago, Miss Lawrence has fought against this dread affliction courageously and successfully, as evidenced by her recent triumph in the role of Isolde at the Met. Our second guest tonight is Mr. Beverly Kelly of the Ringling Brothers Barnum and Bailey Combined Shows, or, as all America calls it, the circus, now playing at Madison Square Garden. Mr. Kelly has described the big top to millions over the radio and is well-known author of books and stories on circus life. All right, Ellie?
0: Thanks, Nikki. Miss Lawrence, who strangled Gabriel?
2: Well, I don't think anyone strangled him. I think that he slipped and fell on those stones under the juniper bushes.
0: Yes?
2: I think the moaning sounds came from natural means somehow. The wind through the rocks or something.
0: Yes.
2: So that's what I would say.
0: Well, thank you, Miss Lawrence. And now, Mr. Kelly, who do you think strangled Gabriel?
3: Well, Ellery, if those footprints outside the cave weren't so small, I think we could blame it on Gargantua. But I think I'm going to put my money on Gabriel's first wife and say that he fell from grace.
0: Thank you, Mr. Kelly.
4: Well, how about it, gang? Think you've got the answer? The guests have had their say, and Ellery Queen will tell you the solution in just a few moments. So, to give you a little time to talk it over and make your guesses, here's music by Frank Duval and his orchestra, Soliloquy.
0: Now, first, let's slay the ghost. No ghost killed Hector Gabriel. The strangler's hands were human hands. They left human fingerprints deep in the flesh of Gabriel's neck and throat.
5: Well, sure. That's right. Then those moans we heard must have been made by the wind through the cave like Dr. Grayson said.
0: Right, Sergeant. Now, since the strangler had human hands, he also had human feet. And human feet leave prints in mud.
6: Harry, the only footprints in the mud were Gabriel's. One set. In going.
1: I know. Gabriel choked in the woods and then staggered across the clearing alone to the cave to die.
0: Nikki, you yourself pointed out that the trail left by Gabriel's feet across the mud was perfectly straight. Men dying of strangulation don't walk in a straight line. No. When Gabriel crossed that clearing, unlocked the door, and entered the cave, he was perfectly well. So the murder was committed in the cave. And for the murderer to have choked Gabriel in the cave, he had to get there. Problem. How did the killer cross that muddy clearing without leaving footprints? And the more you think about it, the more obvious the answer gets.
5: Well, what do you mean?
0: He crossed it on Gabriel's back.
6: Gabriel carried him. Jerry!
0: I know, Dad. Other theories are possible, but my theory can be backed up. What was the exact position of the strangler's thumbs on Gabriel's neck?
6: The thumb marks pointed upwards in the back of Gabriel's neck.
0: Which is possible only if at the time he committed his crime, the strangler was behind Gabriel. Strong confirmation that the strangler rode across that mud on Gabriel's back. And when Gabriel entered the cave, the person he was carrying began to choke him before even getting down.
5: Oh, but Maestro, how did the killer make Gabriel carry him?
0: Important question, Sergeant. Grown men don't play piggyback at 5 o'clock of an Adirondack morning. One person carrying another suggests that the person being carried had to be carried.
6: An injury?
0: Yes, Dad. Hank Beats just told us he'd found a place in the trail where someone had slipped on loose, wet stones and fallen into some juniper bushes. Hank opined it was Gabriel, because he thought Gabriel was alone. But since we know Gabriel carried someone, isn't it evident that it wasn't Gabriel who slipped and fell, but his companion?
6: Killer faked a tumble, pretended to twist his ankle or something, said he couldn't walk. And Gabriel lugged him all the way through the woods to the cave.
0: Exactly. And why? Deliberately to leave only one set of footprints in that mud. Gabriel's. To make us believe that the murder had been the work of a convenient strangler ghost of a haunted cave.
1: All right, all right. You've accounted for how the strangler got into the cave without leaving prints.
5: Yeah, but how did he get out, Maestro, without leaving them after Gabriel was dead?
0: In the only way possible, through that natural window in the cave wall.
1: What?
0: Yes, for while no one could have got into the cave through the opening in the cave wall, someone could have got out simply by diving out into the lake below.
6: But who did all this, son?
0: Dad, where did Hank say he found the crush bushes?
6: At the edge of the woods as you went to the trail leaving Dr. Grayson's lodge.
0: Yes, yes. In fact, Hank said it was only a few yards from the lodge. But observe, the killer pretends to injure himself a few yards from the lodge. Yet Gabriel carries him all the way through the woods to the cave. Why? Why didn't Gabriel carry him back the few yards to the house? Wouldn't he have done that if, say, his companion had been his wife or Dr. Grayson, or in fact, anyone except one person?
6: One person.
0: There can be only one reason why Gabriel carried his companion all the way to the cave. And that was because he and the killer were bound for the cave. Because he and the killer were supposed to share the cave for the next 24 hours.
5: Well, yes.
0: Gabriel's companion, the man who got his victim up an hour earlier than planned on some trumped-up excuse, who wanted to kill Gabriel because he hated him for over 20 years and because Gabriel had willed him his unique and valuable psychic library, that man could only have been Ernest Withers.
7: C-R-E-S-T-A. B-L-A-N-C-A. Cresta. Blanca. Cresta Blanca.

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the mouth? Ah, have you heard the story? There is a lion.

0: Did he sound insane? It's because of the great calamity, the great shock that he's just had.
1: I understand, Mr. Judson.
0: I hope that you do, Miss Dawson. For upon your understanding of the case, will his recovery largely rest?
1: Yes, sir.
0: You've brought your credentials with you?
1: Yes, sir.
0: May I see them?
1: They're right here in my purse. Just a minute, I'll find them. Yes, here, Mr. Judson.
0: Yes, Mrs. Wright. Miss Marion Dawson, registered nurse. And a letter of recommendation from Dr. Simmons.
1: Yes, sir.
0: Yes, I think you knew very nicely. You look very capable and professional.
1: Thank you, sir.
0: Did Dr. Simmons explain anything about the case to you?
1: Well, not very much, Mr. Judson. He only said that your brother was suffering from shock and that
0: I... That's all right. I'll explain the case to you.
1: Yes, sir.
0: Before I take you up to his room... Oh, I'm sorry. I haven't been very thoughtful. Won't you remove your hat and coat?
1: Thank you.
0: Here, let me help you. Well, you look even more professional. There's something about a white uniform that does give a person prestige.
1: I came dressed to go on duty immediately. Dr. Simmons said that you'd want me to.
0: You did quite right. Now, sit down, won't you?
1: Thank you.
0: Now, Miss Dawson, it's my only blood relation living that you heard calling for help from upstairs. My brother, whose life I value more than mine.
1: Yes, sir.
0: Last night, we buried his wife.
1: Oh.
0: He'd only been married to her a month.
1: How tragic.
0: Well, death is not always tragedy. But this death happened to me. For Lenore was not only young, but beautiful. My brother and I were traveling when we met her 6 weeks ago.
1: Oh?
0: A young girl, without family, but a charming girl, nevertheless. Arlo fell desperately in love with her. In 2 weeks, they were married. We returned to our country estate here. A week later, she was taken ill. Last night, we buried her.
1: It's awful, isn't it? Well, no wonder your poor brother's mind is deranged.
0: You have not heard all the tragedy yet. She suffered from a strange malady. Because of it, my brother was not allowed to see her from the hour she was taken ill.
1: I see.
0: I could not have my brother's life endangered.
1: Naturally not.
0: We allowed no one to see her. Dr. Simmons attended her. When she died, we buried her without ceremony and immediately. I didn't allow even a servant to come in contact with some strange disease which might sweep us all to death.
1: But you?
0: Yes, yes, I cared for her. The hours of my life may be counted right now.
1: Oh.
0: As well as those of Dr. Simmons. But that doesn't matter. It's my brother Arnold with whom I'm concerned. That's why I've called you in to care for him.
1: Yes, sir.
0: And this is the point that you must understand. My brother Arnold doesn't realize that Lenore is dead and buried.
1: That's not unusual, sir. Many people are like that about death. They won't accept it or believe it.
0: I've had to lock him in his room, bolt down the windows, to keep him from rushing out to find her.
1: Perhaps if he'd seen her dead...
0: Or if he forget, she died of some strange malady. That was impossible.
1: Yes, yes, of course.
0: The worst part of it is that he keeps thinking he hears her calling to him. Claims that he hears her voice.
1: Oh.
0: That's why he wants to get out of his room and go to her. That's why you'll have to watch over him, carefully. Don't allow him out of your sight. Humor him, but guard him carefully. Remember, my brother's life and sanity may depend upon the good care you give him.
1: I'll do my best, Mr. Judson.
0: I'm sure you will. You realize that I love my brother. You'll be well paid for your services on this assignment, Miss Dawson. All I ask is that you carry out my orders explicitly. Don't let him out of his room or out of your sight. Now I'll take you up to him. If you'll just come along this way.
2: Open the door, please.
0: It will be your duty to get him to quiet down. Keep him from pounding on this door.
1: Yes, sir.
0: I presume that Dr. Simmons suggested that you give him sedatives.
1: I'll get him quiet, sir.
2: Open the door. If you don't open it this minute, I'll smash the windows. I'll jump to the ground. Let me out.
0: I'll unlock the door now. I'm going to unlock the door now, Arnold. Get away from the door.
2: Let me out. I've got to go to the door.
0: Now, step back, Arnold.
2: Bruce, where is she? She's been calling to me. Why did you lock that door? me go to her.
0: Go lie down on your bed, darling.
2: No, never. Don't you understand? Lenore's been calling for me. She needs me.
0: Come now, lie down.
1: Won't you lie down and rest, sir?
2: Who is she?
0: Well, this is Miss Dawson, Arnold. She's come to care for you till you're well again.
2: I'm not ill. It isn't I, it's Lenore. And you won't let me go to her. Bruce, why are you doing this? Unlock the door and let me go to her.
0: There now, it's all right. Everything's all right. Miss Dawson will care for you. You'll get a good rest. And when you wake up, you'll feel a lot better.
1: Your brother's right.
0: I'll leave you now. It's 8 o'clock. I'll have your dinner served in here immediately. If you need me for anything, I'll be down in the library till near 11 o'clock. Then I'll retire.
1: Yes, sir.
0: My room is the fourth one down on the right. Call for me if you need me during the night.
1: I will, Mr. Judson.
2: Wait a minute. Don't go, Bruce. Tell me, well, your own glories. What is it that's wrong? Why can't I see her? Why have you locked me in here?
0: I've tried to tell you, Arnold. You won't believe me. Perhaps Miss Dawson can explain after I leave. Ring this buzzer if you need to get out of the room. Understand, Miss Dawson? Now get away. Get away from the door, Arnold. He's locking the door again. He's locking us in.
1: He knows what's there. Now come lie on your bed.
2: No.
1: I'm going to give you something so that you can rest.
2: What's wrong with Lenore?
1: Lie down on your bed and I'll tell you.
2: She's ill. And they won't let me see her.
1: Here. I want you to take some of these tablets.
2: I won't take any medicine.
1: I'll get a glass of water.
2: I tell you, I won't take anything that will make me sleep. Lenore is calling to me. She needs me.
1: Now take these, please. They won't make you sleep. They'll just calm your nerves. Take them and I'll tell you about Lenore.
2: Have you seen her? What is it that's wrong?
1: Take these tablets first.
2: All right. Are you here in the house to take care of her? What's wrong?
1: Lie down now. That's better.
2: You promised to tell me.
1: Close your eyes. I'm going to turn off the light so that you can rest.
2: Answer me.
1: Don't you understand? Your wife is very ill. She suffered from a disease that was contagious. Your brother couldn't let you see her. But now she's out of her pain. You see...
2: No, she's not dead. I know she's not dead.
1: It's hard to believe, I know.
2: She's not dead, I know that. Listen. You hear that? You hear that?
1: No, sir. I hear nothing.
2: You must hear it. It's Lenore. She's calling to me. All day she's called to me. All last night, all the hours of the night she's called to me. She's calling now. Can't you hear her? She's still in this

0: You're all right. I'm right here beside your bed.
1: What's happened?
0: You've been asleep.
1: Asleep? How long?
0: It's nearly midnight. You've been sleeping since I first came into the room.
1: You gave me medicine. You forced me to sleep.
0: You needed the rest.
1: Where's my brother?
0: He's retired, sir. The whole house is quiet. If you'd like me to get you something to eat...
1: No, but I've got to get out of here. What's that? Listen. What was that?
0: It sounded like someone at the door.
1: It is. Open the door. It may be Lenora. I don't hear her calling, but it may be her.
0: It can't be her. But I'll see who it is. Who's there?
1: Unlock the door.
0: I have to ring for your brother if I want the door unlocked. I have no key. Who's there?
1: Who's outside the door? Is it you, Lenora? Why don't you answer?
0: I guess we must have been mistaken. There's no one outside the door.
1: Someone knocked at the door.
0: I think we must have been mistaken.
1: Listen. There is someone outside. What? They're tapping on the door again.
0: It does sound like it. But when I called, there was no one there. Look. Yes. Yes, I am.
1: Doesn't it seem to you as if the door was slowly opening?
0: Yes, it is.
1: It's like it was opening all by itself.
0: But the door is locked.
1: Well, that may be, but that door is opening all by itself.
0: How can it be?
1: Look. Look. Standing in the doorway. It's Lenora.
0: Oh, great heavens.
1: Lenora, you're not dead. You're here. They told me you were dead. Lenora, she's leaving again. Where are you going? Wait. She's vanished.
0: Oh.
1: She just vanished, but now look. She's standing at the head of the stairs. She's waiting for me to follow her. Lenora, I'm coming. I see you.
0: Stop! Why don't you get some help? Come here, come in quickly. He's got another room.
1: Get Arnold back to his room.

다다롱

0: Wait for me, Lenore. Where are you going? Wait for me. Wait for me. Lenore. Lenore, I'm coming. I'm coming, Lenore. Wait for me.
1: There he is. Up ahead of us, I see him.
2: Yes. Yes, I see him too.
1: Arnold! Stop, wait a minute. Wait for us.
2: He's running faster.
1: Why did you ever let him get out of the room?
2: I couldn't help it. The door opened. I don't know how. He was standing there.
1: Have you gone out of your mind? How could a door open by itself? And who could be standing in the doorway?
2: He said it was the door.
1: Nonsense. Arnold! Wait for us, wait! Wait. I don't see it now. Where's he gone?
2: He turned down that side road, sir. Just now.
1: He's liable to get out on the highway and be killed. We've got to stop him.
2: This way. He went this way.
1: Yeah. I see him now. Arnold, stop where you are. We're coming.
0: Lenore. Lenore.
1: You must come back to the house, Arnold.
0: She's disappeared.
1: You didn't see anyone, Arnold.
0: Yes, I did. I saw Lenore. As for the nurse, she knows. Lenore stood in the doorway of my room. She beckoned me to follow her all the way down the road. Now she's vanished here in the park somewhere.
1: Don't you realize, Arnold, that Lenore is dead? She couldn't have stood in your doorway. She couldn't have beckoned you out of the house. She's dead.
0: She wouldn't speak to me. She just waved for me to follow her. And now she's gone.
1: We must get my brother back to the house, Miss Dawson.
2: Yes.
1: Now, come, Arnold. We're going home now.
2: We'll take you home now, Arnold. You and I must have been mistaken. We didn't see anyone.
0: No. We were not mistaken. Look. Look, up ahead of us. Lenore, there she is again. Great heavens. I see you. Wait for me. I'm coming.
1: Stop him. Stop him. We've got to stop him.
2: We can never catch him this time. He's running so fast.
1: No, he mustn't go that way. No. No.
2: Arnold. Arnold, wait for us. Wait. Look, Mr. Look where he's going.
1: I see him. He can't go that way. No. Arnold, stop. You can't go there. No. We've got to stop him. He can't go there.
0: We must stop him. He's afraid.
1: Let go of me.
0: Let go of me. You can't stop me now.
1: I'll not let you go in that vault.
0: Let go of my arm, Bruce. You can't stop me.
1: Lenore went in there.
0: I'm trying to save you for your own good. For the sake of the sanity of your mind.
1: Your wife lies in a coffin in that vault. You couldn't have seen her. She didn't beckon you to come here. It's just a trick of your mind.
0: I'm going into this vault.
1: You can't go inside. She died of contagious disease. You may get it too, Arnold.
0: Nothing can stop me now. I'm going inside. Oh. Lenore. Where are you, Lenore?
1: Come back out there. You only find her lying in there dead.
2: We'd better follow him. He's likely to faint when he sees her.
1: Arnold, come out here.
0: No. She is dead. What did I tell you? Now come away.
2: Look. She's on the floor of the vault.
0: Come away from here. I found her here on the floor of the vault.
1: She's dead.
0: She's dead now. But she wasn't dead when you brought her here. No. My brother knows that. You know that, Bruce Judson.
1: What do you mean?
0: You know what I mean. You buried her alive.
1: Oh, now you're insane.
0: Insane, am I? You know I found you out.
1: Because you find her body on the floor, you think I buried her alive?
0: Why, the coffin tipped over, that's all. You buried her alive. She got out of the coffin, but she couldn't get out of the vault. Only her spirit could do that. I heard her voice before she really died down in here, calling me.
3: She called to me, but you locked me in my room. And then her spirit came to me tonight to tell me what had happened. Oh, Lenore. Lenore.
2: Thing. You did that to your brother, that woman.
3: What if I did? What if I did do it? She's dead now, isn't she? Forever.
4: She fell in love with Arnold, not me. Now she's dead. Forever. Sure, I planned it, plotted it. It worked out. The medicine I gave her made her sleep the sleep of death. And we buried her alive.

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We'll live in a world of mass darkness from now on. The compensation for his crime. Dead on your legs. Turn them on.

0: What's puzzling you, Ethelbert?
1: One of those quizzes. And it says here, what are these men famous for? Sidney Porter, Samuel Clemens, Charles Dodgson.
0: Well, they're all great authors.
1: Well, how come I never heard of them?
0: Well, you would if they printed their pen names. They're O. Henry, Mark Twain, and Lewis Carroll.
1: Well, I'll be. Those names are famous. Everybody knows them.
0: Mm-hmm. Like everybody knows Anchor Hawking, the most famous name in glass.

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1: Come with me to North Beach, one of the finest beaches on the Atlantic, famous for its swimming, sports, and for Wynn's Wonderland, a gay, exciting sportland without equal. Anthony Wynn, an old friend of mine from Mayfair, had opened his fun palace on the Sound, a short run out of the city. That evening, a gay crowd had gathered. They'd come for thrills, for laughter.
2: Welcome, ladies and gentlemen. Welcome to Wynn's Wonderland on the Sound, the greatest playland, the greatest thrill land in the East. Come closer, ladies and gentlemen. See the greatest thrill ride in America. The fastest, raciest, the most daring roller coaster ride in the world. The Whirlwind. The tenth part of a dollar, ladies and gentlemen. 10 cents to ride with the wind. To feel the thrill of flying. To live dangerously. Step right up right this way.
3: All up into the ride. All right, mister, this is the end of the line. All up. Hey, mister. Hey, Barker. Barker, come here. Something's the matter with this guy here.
4: Now, what's going on here? Hey, look, mister, you have to get off or pay for another ride. Hey, now, do you hear me? Hey, stand back, please. Don't crap.
3: Hey, what's the matter with him?
4: This man is dead. Hey, move back there. Let me get him off. Now, wait a minute. Jump on your hose of that. It's Mr. Wynn, the owner of the place.
1: Captain Drummond speaking.
5: Oh, Captain Drummond, thank goodness I reached you. This is Isabel Wynn. Do you remember Anthony Wynn's daughter?
1: Anthony Wynn? Why, of course, Miss Wynn. How are you? It's been 2 years since I've seen you. How's father?
5: Captain Drummond, something terrible has happened.
1: What is it?
5: My father. He's dead.
1: Dead?
5: Yes, they say it was an accident, but I know better. It was murder. Somebody killed my father.
1: Murder? Now, Miss Wynn, tell me as simply as you can what happened.
5: I don't know. I saw Father only a half hour ago, and he was fine then. And then they told me that he'd been riding on the roller coaster, and they found him in his seat, dead.
1: But what makes you think it's murder?
5: Father didn't just die. I know he didn't. Somebody killed him, Captain Zubin. And you've got to help me. You've got to come out of here.
1: Now, Miss Wynn, I'll do whatever I possibly can. Denny and I'll leave immediately.
5: Yes.
1: Tell me, where are you now?
5: At the Wonderland out at North Beach.
1: All right. Now, please try to steady yourself. Hold tight until we get there. And, Miss Wynn, don't tell anyone you think your father's death was murder. Miss Wynn, are you sure you're all right?
5: Yes, Captain Drummond. I was upset when I spoke to you, but I'm all right now. Really, I am.
1: You are very brave, Miss Wynn, very brave.
5: But this is Miller, our Barker, Captain Drummond. He's the man who first found Father.
1: How do you do, Miller? Now, can you tell me exactly what happened?
4: Well, the roller coaster came in at the end of the ride, and I saw someone lying slumped over in his seat. I didn't know it was Mr. Wynn until I went over and picked him up. And there he was, Captain Drummond, dead.
1: How was he lying?
4: Well, like I said, slumped over, his head down on his chest, way over on the right side of the car.
1: What was Mr. Wynn doing on that ride?
4: Well, I guess he was testing it.
1: What do you mean, testing it?
4: Oh, he did it every week, just about this time. He'd always take the ride himself to see if the Whirlwind was in good condition. He's been doing it for years.
5: Yes, that's right, Captain Drummond. Father said he'd never ask a patron to ride on the coaster if he himself wouldn't ride on it.
1: Hmm. But why should this ride have killed him, then?
4: I don't know, Captain. The doctor here said it was his heart.
5: Well, it's true. Father's heart was never good. And recently, he'd taken a turn for the worse. Miller and I finally persuaded him to see a doctor about it. We drove in together yesterday. And the doctor said to avoid overstrain and sudden shock.
4: Miss Wynn, I never saw your father get on a Whirlwind. If I had, I'd have stopped him.
5: Yes, I know you would, Miller. Thank you.
1: Well, Millie, you've been very helpful. I think you'd better get back to your work now. The crowd seems a little jittery, upset for the accident. See what you can do to quiet them.
4: All right, I'll do my best, Captain Drummond. If you should need me, I'll be glad to help.
1: Miss Wynn, I don't like to ask you this again, but what makes you think your father was murdered?
5: I made him promise me yesterday, after we'd seen the doctor, that he wouldn't go on the Whirlwind again. And he said that he'd let Miller test it in the future. So Captain Drummond's father didn't go on that ride voluntarily.
1: Hmm. Had your father any enemies here?
5: enemy. No. Except perhaps Mr. Carlson, but... No, I wouldn't say they were enemies.
1: Mr. Carlson?
5: Yes, he's the owner of the large oyster house a few piers down on the Sound. You see that neon sign on the yacht out there in the bay?
1: Where?
5: No, there. That ship anchored just beyond the jetty.
1: Oh, yes, I see. Yes. Carlson's oysters are in season. Pretty color that sign makes.
5: That's it. He's a sort of competitor of Father's. He runs a resort on the Jersey coast. And he made us an offer to buy out the Wonderland a few days ago, but my father wouldn't sell. They had some words about it, but nothing serious.
1: I see. Did he threaten your father?
5: Oh, no. No, nothing like that. Why, Captain Drummond, you don't think...
1: I don't think anything yet, Miss Wynn. I'm just asking questions. And the next thing I want to know is how to take a ride on the roller coaster. Denny and I are going for a trip on the Whirlwind.

0: Are you all right back there, Denning?
1: Oh, yes, sir. This is quite a ride, sir. Quite a daring ride.
0: You are right. That last dip was very steep. Steep enough, I'd say, to kill a man with a weak heart.
1: You mean, sir, you believe Mr. Wynn was really killed?
0: I'm not sure yet. Oh, wait, don't move, Denning.
1: What's that, sir?
0: Don't move. Now tell me, where are you sitting?
1: Why, here, sir. Back here on the left side of the seat.
0: That's it, on the left side of the seat. That last dip curved sharply to the right. The speed of the roller coaster would naturally throw us both to the left.
1: Yes, naturally, sir.
0: I purposely sat alone in the front seat, Denny, with you in the seat behind me, to see what would happen.
1: Well, I'm sorry to be dull, sir, but I don't see what you're driving at.
0: Miller, the barker, told us that he found Wynn's body slumped over in the front seat on the right-hand side of the car. That means he couldn't possibly have been on that ride alone. Otherwise, that last dip would have thrown him over to the left the way it did us.
1: Then he wasn't alone, sir, when he took that fatal ride.
0: No. Someone rode alongside of him. Someone who knew he had a weak heart and knew he couldn't stand the shock of that last drop. Someone who forced him on that ride.
1: Then you mean, sir...
0: That Miss Wynn was right. Her father didn't die accidentally. Mr. Wynn was murdered on his own roller coaster. Well, Isabel, you were right.
2: Then father was murdered, Captain Jones.
0: Yes. Someone forced him on that roller coaster, knowing the sharp curves and drops would be too much for his heart.
2: But why?
3: Well, who would want to do that, sir?
0: I don't know yet. Now, Isabel, I want you to tell me what other attractions you have here at Wonderland.
2: Well, we have a shooting gallery here, as you see.
0: Yes. And what's down there?
2: Well, just past the shooting range over to the left, you can see the whirligurons. Then there's the carousel across the road. Why, what are you after, Captain Drummond?
0: I don't know yet. I'm just getting an idea. Go on.
2: That's about all. Except for the whirlwind and the ride in the moonlight.
0: Ride in the moonlight? What's that?
3: Oh, it sounds very romantic, sir.
2: It is. It's a kind of modern old mill built right out into the water. You know, a boy and a girl like a boat ride in the moonlight. But we fixed up some boats with outboard motors, and the couples take them out on the Sound.
0: I'd like to see that ride, Isabel.
2: It's just around the corner here, but I don't think you'll find it very exciting, Captain.
0: You can't tell.
2: Well, there it is. Ride in the moonlight. See, the boats leave through that passageway on the right. And they ride under a tunnel for about 50 yards, and then they're out in the Sound. The route beyond the tunnel is marked by buoys, and you run along the Sound for about a minute, and then back through another tunnel to the Star.
0: Very ingenious.
3: It sounds very attractive.
2: It's very popular, too.
0: Isabel, would you care to take a ride in the moonlight with me? With me and Denny, of course.
2: Why, yes, Captain Drummond, if you think it worthwhile.
0: I do.
4: Ah, here's a boat, sir. It's called the Rhoda. You see, all the boats have names. It's a very pretty craft, if I may say so.
0: All right, the Rhoda will do.
5: Oh, excuse me, sir, Miss Wynn, but the Rhoda's out of commission. We got to overhaul her. Why not take this boat, the Mary Ann? She's in ship-shaped condition and just as comfortable.
0: Very well. The Mary Ann it is. Give the motor a turn, will you, Denny?
4: Right, sir. Ah, ready, sir. Here we go.
3: I say, sir, it's quite dark in this tunnel.
0: That seems to be the idea, Denny.
2: We'll be out on the Sound in just a minute now. You haven't noticed anything yet, have you? I mean, anything out of the ordinary?
0: No. Everything seems to be in order.
2: What's that?
4: The motor, sir. I think it backfired.
0: That wasn't backfired, Denny. That was a gunshot. Keep low, Isabel. Someone's watching us. Someone's anxious to keep us from learning something. I'll be back in a moment to continue my story. Denny and I discovered that Anthony Wynne, an old friend of mine, was murdered. His accidental death due to heart failure was no accident, but a coldly planned killing. And in our search for the killer, Denny and I were in one of the little ride-in-the-moonlight boats with Isabel, Anthony's daughter. In the darkness of the tunnel, a shot rang out. Keep low, Isabel. Someone's watching us. Someone's anxious to keep us from learning something. Denny, can you speed up that motor?
1: I'll try, sir. No, I can't. It's set at a fixed speed.
0: All right, we'll just have to hug the bottom, then. Keep down, both of you. Hold on. What's that?
1: What's that?
0: The Carlson sign on his yacht there. The oysters are at season sign. See it?
2: Yes. Splashing off and on. I never saw that before.
0: 6, 7, 8, 9, 10... 10 flashes.
1: What do you make of it, sir?
0: Denny, what time is it?
1: Oh, it's hard to make out in this light, sir. It's just 15 minutes before 10 o'clock, sir.
0: 10 o'clock, that's it. I think I've got it. We're going to have to work faster.

0: take out. Let's move over and I'll stumble against him. I'll try to knock the package out of his hand. See if you can get one of those oysters.
1: I'll try, sir.
0: Excuse me, sir. Could you spare me a match?
1: You clumsy fool!
0: Oh, I say, I'm dreadfully sorry. Really, I am. Here, let me help you pick them up.
1: Get away from here! Get away, you stumbling idiot! Leave those oysters alone! Don't you touch them! I'll kill you! I don't want your help! Get out of my way, you fool! You bumbling fool!
0: Good work, Denny.
2: Dear, what a splendid temper. There must be something the matter with that man.
0: Did you get one?
2: Did you see that man, sir? He turned purple with rage. I never saw anything like it in my life, sir.
0: Yes, I saw him, Denny, and I think I know why. You did get one of the oysters, didn't you?
2: Oh, yes, I did, sir. And most amazing, sir, these oysters aren't opened. I never heard of anyone ordering unopened oysters before, did you, sir?
0: Not unless they aren't to be eaten.
2: What do you mean, Captain Drummond?
0: I'll know in a moment. Give me that oyster, Denny. No, not here. Come over to the corner. I want to open it.
2: Open it, sir?
0: Give me your knife. Thank you. There, that does it.
2: Well, that isn't an oyster, sir.
0: No, Denny. There's a small white package in between these oyster shells.
2: What do you make of it, sir?
0: Come on, I'll tell you as we go. We haven't a moment to waste. We're going for another ride on the Mary Ann. Another exciting ride in the moonlight.
2: Well, what about that oyster, sir?
0: Dope, Denny.
2: Dope, sir?
0: Yes. The oyster house is merely a blind for dope peddling. They take oysters, open them slightly, remove the meat, put in the drug, and close the shells again. I thought it was odd for a man to come up to the oyster bar and order a dozen oysters in season to take out. One doesn't ask for oysters in season unless one means something besides oysters.
2: Oh, I see, sir. And that man I encountered, he must have been a purchaser.
0: That's why he was so furious when I bumped into him. That man was an addict. You notice his face? Horrible tenseness of his eyes and the stiffness of his body?
2: Yes, I did. He seemed almost ready to kill me, sir.
0: And he might have if he'd seen you take an oyster. Such men are desperate and they'll stand for no interference. Denny, it was this that Mr. Wynne discovered before he was killed.
2: You mean they found out that Mr. Wynne knew of their traffic in the foul drug, eh, sir?
0: Exactly. And Carlson, knowing Mr. Wynne had a weak heart, forced him to ride on the whirlwind, thereby murdering him.
2: Yes, but how could Carlson know that, sir?
0: Miller the Barker. You remember he drove Miss Wynne and her father in to see the doctor yesterday?
2: The Millers mixed in it, too. I say, Captain Drummond, where are you taking the boat? You're not following the buoys. You're going out further into the sound.
0: We're taking a detour, Denny. We're going to visit Carlson's yacht. I suspect it's much more than an advertisement for the oyster house and much more than a yacht. All right, Denny, shut off the motor. We'll glide in. I don't want to broadcast our approach.
2: Right, sir.
0: Look, Denny, that boat there.
2: Why, it's the Rhoda, sir. But the starter told us it was out of working order.
0: Yes, out of working order for us. But an important part in Carlson's plan.
2: What do you mean, sir?
0: Never mind right now. Let's get up these steps and aboard. Walk quietly, Denny.
3: There's no need to be quiet, Captain Drummond. We've been expecting you.
0: Carlson?
3: Yes, Captain Drummond, Carlson. I'm flattered you should know me without an introduction. Oyster house owner, yachtman, and as you have so ably demonstrated, smuggler. But right now, on the business end of a gun. Get up here, quick. Both of you.
0: Very clever, Carlson.
3: Now, back over there to that door. We couldn't understand why you took so long in getting here. Perhaps the Mary Ann was too slow. You should have tried the Rhoda. She's much faster, as your charming friend Miss Wynne can tell you.
0: Miss Wynne? Is she...
3: Yes. I took the precaution of inviting Miss Wynne to my yacht. We will say that she is my guest. She occupies the cabin here. Not a very willing guest, I might add, but nevertheless a guest.
0: I warn you, Carlson, if you harm Miss Wynne...
3: Now, look, Drummond, I give the orders here. Now, open that door. Down those steps and be quick about it.

0: Pull open that door and get inside. Now, this is the anchor room, Drummond. The room in which the anchor chain piled when we lift anchor. You see the windlass there and the chain attached. I'm sorry it's not very comfortable. And when we hoist anchor, you may find it a bit overcrowded. But you won't mind it for long. We take off at 11:05. Just about to pull anchor.
1: You know this is murder, don't you, Carlson? First Wynn and now us.
0: Wynn? Murder? Oh, well, that was heart failure, Drummond. Heart failure. You heard the doctor's report. And as for you, I didn't know you'd stowed away on my boat. And I never thought you'd hide in the anchor chain room. Your accidental death will come as a shock to me, Captain Drummond. A great blow. Well, I see we're hoisting anchor. Well, goodbye, Captain Drummond.
1: The door, Denny. Let's see if we can move it.
2: That's it.
1: Now it's no use. It's 2 inches of steel.
2: I say, the chain is beginning to fill up the room, sir.
1: We've got to stop it. We've got to find something to keep that chain from piling in here.
2: Quick, Denny, come around here. Give me a hand with this pipe. Coming, sir.
1: It's one chance in 10,000, Denny, but we've got to take it. This steam pipe here may provide the power for hoisting the anchor. There must be a steam winch somewhere here, and I think this pipe is it.
2: No, oh, sir!
1: Watch it, Denny. The pipe contains live steam. Here, take this rag. Wrap it around your hands and pull this way toward me when I say so.
2: Right, sir. I'm ready.
1: All right, then. Pull.
2: And bending. Now, once more, together. Pull. Watch out, Denny. That live steam will cause it. Keep behind it. Hey, you've done it, sir. The anchor stopped moving.
1: Hand me that splinter door, will you, Ben?
2: Yes, sir.
1: Now, if I can force this piece of rag into the pipe with a stick, I'll be able to plug up that steam. Give me a hand, Denny, but watch out for the steam. Good. Now, help me bend this pipe in the direction of the door. They'll be down in a minute to find out what's wrong, and we'll be able to greet them properly.
2: Stand back, Denny.
0: What's going on in there? Come on, get out of there, both of you.
2: Miller, here's something you didn't expect.
1: Oh! That's got it, Denny. The force of that steam is like a blow in the head. Miller's out. Get his gun.
2: Right, sir.
1: Now, help me plug up this pipe. We've got to get on deck.

0: Hurry, Denny. The sooner we get up on deck, the quicker we'll get to Carson.
1: All right, Drummond, your little escape is over. Drop that gun. Very clever stopping that anchor. Now, get over there, both of you. Back up against that cabin. It looks as if my anchor method was a little too subtle for you. I gotta use the crudest method of all to get rid of you. A bullet through your head.
0: You'll never get away with this, Carlson.
1: Save the talk. Now, who wants it first? You, Drummond, or you?
0: Good work, Miss Wynn. Get those guns, Denny.
2: I've got them, sir. Now, up with your hands, Carlson. Up with them, I say.
1: Why, you...
0: Never mind that, Carlson. Get over here. Denny, give me one of those guns.
1: Who hit me?
3: I did.
0: You were so sure of yourself, Carlson, you never saw Miss Wynn lean out of the cabin porthole. Denny, go unlock that door and let Miss Wynn out.
2: Right, sir. If I may say so, sir, it's a great privilege to unlock the door for the guardian angel.
0: Are you all right, Isabel?
3: Yes, I'm fine.
0: Good. Denny, go down in the hold and pick up Miller. He'll be coming too just about now.
2: Right, sir.
0: Oh, and Denny.
2: Yes, sir.
0: I want to get Carlson and Miss Wynn back to shore. We'll take the Mary Ann. The rotor's still tied on at the landing steps. Bring Miller up and take him back with you in the rotor. Keep an eye on him, Denny. Keep a finger on your trigger.
2: I'll take good care of him, sir. See you later. Have a pleasant ride, Mr. Carlson.
3: Captain Drummond, did this man kill my father?
0: Yes. He and Miller. They did it together. Your father found out that Carlson was running more than an oyster house. That's why Carlson tried to buy him out.
3: And then when Father wouldn't sell, he forced him on the roller coaster. But why?
0: Because he was smuggling dope.
3: That was it?
0: Yes. He brought the drugs into the Sound on his yacht and used the ride your father was operating as a blind for his smuggling. He landed his stuff on shore through the ride in the moonlight.
3: The ride in the moonlight?
0: Yes. One of his men, and perhaps a woman, to make it look like two people enjoying the ride, would buy a ticket, run the boat out through the tunnel into the Sound, and then they'd steer out to the yacht where the packages would be picked up.
3: I see. And in those packages?
0: Oysters.
3: Oysters?
0: Mm-hmm. Oysters packed with a drug. In case they were discovered in the process, those packages were very proper. Just a box of oysters bought at Carlson's Oyster Bar.
3: How did you find out about the ride in the moonlight?
0: Well, when we took our first ride, you remember the attendant said not to take the rotor, that she was out of order?
3: Yes, I do remember.
0: Well, I ran my hand across the motor. It was still hot. The boat was in good shape, and as I judged from the make of the motor, faster than the other boats. And then there was oil on the front of the boat.
1: Oil?
0: Yes, Carlson, oil. When we took that first ride, Isabel, and stayed in the lanes marked for the ride, our boat didn't pick up any oil. But the rotor had oil on her bow. Now, oil on the Sound can mean only one thing, a vessel. Carlson's yacht is the only vessel within half a mile. That was the last piece to the puzzle. The last piece but one.
3: What do you mean, the last but one?
0: The last question was how to get off Carlson's yacht with him pointing a gun at me. And you answered that one, Isabel.
3: With my good right hand.
0: Yes. When we've deposited our murderer here and Denny comes in with Miller, the ride in the moonlight will be restricted to couples interested exclusively in the moon.

Next week, Denny and I encounter an ex-convict with but one thing on his mind, revenge. Our story involves the brutal slaying of three people, all involved as murder gets out on bail. Be sure to listen, won't you?

0: was 8 great tomatoes in that little bitty can. Who put 8 great tomatoes in that little bitty can? Who put 8 great tomatoes in that little bitty can? You know who? You know who?
1: In case you don't, it's Pasadena tomato paste.
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2: There is a city by Lake Michigan where I was born and schooled. As a native son then, at present a few thousand miles removed, I bring you, purely in fun, my Chicago, as seen through the eyes of another Chicagoan, 11-year-old Tommy, who at the moment is writing a very important letter.

0: Sam. I'm writing you this letter because my teacher, Miss Rogers, says that if all the children in our room write letters to you Chinese children, we will have understanding between nations, which is a very good thing. My father, who is looking over my shoulder as I write this, says...
1: That's a lot of hooey. We ought to exchange beer with them.
0: But I do not like beer, so I will continue to write this letter. Miss Rogers gave us a list of things we ought to write about. First, where we live. Our house is on Woodlawn Avenue, which is on the south side of the city of Chicago, which is in the state of Illinois, which is the most important state in the United States of America. My father, who was looking over my shoulder, says...
1: Hooey, how about California? Hollywood. Pin-up girls.
0: But since I have never been to California, Illinois is still the greatest state in the United States of America. First, I will tell you about my room, which, of course, is also located in the city of Chicago. It is my very own room. Except, of course, when my Uncle Frederick, who is a farmer in the southern part of the state, comes to visit us, and then he sleeps in my room. And except when my Uncle Joe, who is a traveling salesman for a hardware store in St. Louis, comes to visit us, and then he sleeps in my room. And except when my Aunt Henrietta, who is my mother's sister, fights with her husband, and then she sleeps in my room. It is my very own room. My father, who was looking over my shoulder, says...
1: That small fry reads like sarcasm.
0: But since I do not know very clear what sarcasm is, I will ignore the remark, like my sister Ellen always says, and continue. My room is a very special place, because so far every day of my life has started here. I will now tell you about my day. It always begins with my mother coming into my room and waking me up.
2: Tommy. Tommy, it's after 7. You've got to be in school. You can't be late to school again. All right. I know you're awake. Open the other eye and get up. Tommy, did you hear me?
0: Yes, Mama.
2: Now get up. I want to talk to you, Mr. Tommy. You're awake, aren't you?
0: Yes, Mama.
2: I have a little matter to discuss with you. Tommy, what did I say when you asked me if you could have rabbits in your room? What did I say?
0: You were... You said no, Mama.
2: All right, then. Your sister Ellen tells me that you've brought some sort of an animal into this house. Is it a rabbit?
0: No, Mama.
2: Then you have brought an animal into this house. Well, where is it?
0: Under the bed.
2: Under the... Oh, no.
0: Yes, Mama.
2: What is it? What?
0: Well, you know that knife that Uncle Frederick gave me for my birthday? The one you hid until I grew up?
2: Yes, but I
0: swapped it with Sam for some Jap money his brother sent from Okinawa or someplace.
2: But what is...
0: And I swapped the Jap money with Al for a real bullet out of a machine gun out of a P-38, which it shot down 2 years.
2: Will you tell me what's under that bed?
0: But that's what I'm telling you. I swapped the bullet for it.
2: For what? What? Oh, I don't see for myself.
0: No, Mama, you'd better not.
2: Why?
0: Because it's in a jar and it's a spider.
2: Spider?
0: Yes, and just a little old black widow spider.
2: Black widow? Oh,
0: but it's just a little one, Mama, just a little one. Next, my teacher, Miss Rogers, says you would be interested in knowing about people in Chicago. There are many people in Chicago. My father, who is looking over my shoulder, says...
1: That is a brilliant remark.
0: I do not think that is a very brilliant remark, because there are many people in Chicago. First, there is my mother, whom I have already told you about. Second, there is my father, who is looking over my shoulder, who is my mother's husband.
1: That is another bright remark.
0: And there is my sister Ellen, who is older than I am and very silly like all women are.
1: That is the brightest remark.
0: And there are my aunts and uncles and cousins, and all my grandmothers and grandfathers are dead. There is my teacher, Miss Rogers, who is very old, because once she met Woodrow Wilson, who was the president, about whom they made a moving picture all in color. My father, who was looking over my shoulder, just said...
1: Oh, immortality, where is thy technicolor?
0: Which I do not understand. And then there are the people with whom I play at school. My best friend Fatso, Joe, and Freddie, and Billy, and Jake, and Arnie. Only they are not people being only kids like I am. I just about run out of people, except the policeman and fireman, the man who fixes our refrigerator, and the garbage man, and all the cops and detectives and gangsters who are in jail, and old Miss Scrapapple. Only that isn't her name, but it's the only way I can say it. She's the smartest lady in all Chicago, and who owns the candy store near our school where all we kids buy our candy and ice cream, which is one of the 7 basic foods and very good for young children.
3: Oh, it's you again.
0: Yes, Miss Rapapple.
3: Business?
0: Yes, Miss Rapapple.
3: Such politeness indicates only one thing. You haven't got any money.
0: No, Miss Rapapple.
3: When will you pay me?
0: Saturday.
3: Buster?
0: Gonna clean the weeds off the hardware man's back lot.
3: Salary?
0: 6 bits. 75 cents.
3: Exploitation. Worth a dollar.
0: Yeah, Miss Rapapple.
3: Insist on it.
0: Yes, Miss Rapapple.
3: Soda or Sunday?
0: Soda, Miss Rapapple.
3: Soda. One scoop or two?
0: Two, please.
3: Two, please.
0: Miss Rapapple.
3: Mm-hmm.
0: You know everything.
3: Sure, Mrs. Brains. Well, what's your problem, Mr. Anthony?
0: I haven't got a problem. I just want to know something.
3: So? What?
0: How do you get to be rich?
3: What did you say?
0: How do you get to be rich?
3: Here you are. So drink it before it loses its fizz.
0: Yes, sir.
3: Rich. Look who he's asking.
0: Gosh, you're rich.
3: Secondhand soda fountain. Six bottles of chocolate syrup. Writing paper, pencils, licorice candy, and gumdrops. But don't you worry about getting rich. What you should worry about is how to get poor.
0: Huh?
3: If you would read something besides your Mr. Dick Tracy column, you would know. Pretty soon the only way to be happy will be to be poor people. So close your mouth and drink your soda. How long you think soda water bubbles will wait?
0: Well, yes, sir.
3: I do not read your Mr. Dick Tracy. So I have a very fine education on the day after tomorrow. The day after tomorrow, everybody's home will be so filled with revolving iceboxes and vacuum cleaners that blow and vacuum cleaners that suck and home movie machines that talk and airplanes that go straight up and down and fancy automobiles with rings that come off and radios and televisions and hot blowers and cold blowers and machines for freezing and machines for cooking and machines for washing and machines for drying and machines for ironing and machines for blowing perfume and machines for reading books out loud and machines for making records and machines for playing records. Well, who, I ask you, with all these machines will have room left in the house to live in but the poor?
0: Oh. Gee, you're funny.
3: I am funny. So, thank you, soda. No, I can hear you finished. I'll make another little one, maybe, huh?
0: Well, gosh,
3: on the house. On the house.
0: Oh, gee.
3: After all, as yet, you're not rich. Tommy.
0: Yes, Miss Rapapple?
3: Don't worry about being rich. What I was laughing about before, inside the small joke, was a very large truth. The fancy automobiles and the airplanes that go straight up and down and the televisions and the cold freezers and the washers and the dryers, they're very nice. It should be that everyone should have them. But what is in your house is not so important as what is in your heart. So what'll it be now? One scoop or two?
0: Rogers, my teacher, says that you Chinese boys are very interested in everything about Chicago. She said I should write to you about historical places and streets. Mr. Abraham Lincoln came from Illinois, where Chicago is, which is a historical fact. Chicago used to be Fort Dearborn, but the Indians massacred everybody. The entire population, including men, women, and children. children. But the result that everybody was wiped out, so they had to start all over, so they called it Chicago. The place where Fort Dearborn used to be is liberated on the Link Bridge, which is over the Chicago River downtown. And I have been there many times with my best friend, Fatso. Fatso and me, stand on the bridge and discuss the historical facts about the Fort Dearborn Massacre, which is very historical. Gee, I bet you I could dive right off of here and do 3 somersaults before I hit the water. Sure, sure. I bet you I could start swimming and swim all the way across the lake to Milwaukee and do it all on my back.
4: Okay, okay, Superman. Can't even swim across the bathtub.
0: Stop talking and let me think.
4: What you thinking about?
0: If I'd have been there, I'd never let him kill him.
4: Who?
0: The Indians, you creep. I'd never let him get away with a massacre.
4: Well, what could you have done, huh, Tommy?
0: Oh, things.
4: Yeah, what?
0: Didn't you have to get so technical?
4: What's that?
0: Gosh, Basil, don't you know anything?
4: I know if those old Indians were going to massacre and scalp you, they'd just massacre and scalp you, and you couldn't do anything.
0: Oh, yeah?
4: Yeah.
0: Oh. I'm hungry. I'm going home.
4: Okay, me too.
0: Bias. My father says it is because of the success of taxes, but I say it is because of the success of ghosts, which is a pretty good joke if you get it. Keep it. Miss Rogers, my teacher, says we should not make wisecracks in this letter to our Chinese allies. So I will cross this out later on. But meanwhile, it will sit there on the paper. And she can go kiss Van Johnson for all I care. Which is another joke, because she does not wear bobby socks. Besides the haunted house, other important buildings are Palmolive Building, Rigid Building, Tribune Tower, Art Institute, Stockyards, which are really not a building, but which are very important for hamburgers and smells. A joke. All these are very important buildings, including the planetarium, which is full of stars, and the big museum, which is right in the lake. This museum is the most wonderful building in the whole world, being full of stuffed animals and people, which are very lifelike, only they do not breathe. It is very educational. The halls are very slippery, making for very fine sliding when the guard is not looking. It is very educational. My friend Fatso and me, often go to the museum on Saturdays and vacations to improve our minds when we have no place else to go.
5: Fatso in here.
4: Okay. Boy, was that a close one.
5: I told you not to make so much noise.
4: I was just trying out the echo, that's all.
0: Oh, you're a creep. You want to get arrested or something?
4: Honor, the jail ain't been built that can hold me.
0: Okay, okay. But if that guard catches us, he'll fang your backside and he's not fooling. Say, what's this room?
4: I don't know.
0: You've never been here before.
4: Gosh, are they all stuffed?
0: You creep. They're statues. The Hall of Man.
4: Hey, look at this one. Hey,
0: that's a new bangy.
4: Don't give me none of your lips, sister.
0: Boy, is she a mess. Hey, look at this one. Looks just like old Mr. Spinelli. Southern Italian. That's what Mr. Spinelli is.
4: Look at this one. He's like Mr. Goldberg.
0: Yeah, I'm Mr. Goldberg.
4: Look at this one. He's an Indian.
0: And look at this one, a Chinaman.
4: This one says Australian Bushman.
0: Yeah, and here's one like Mr. Brodsky.
4: Gosh, look at all of them. All different kinds.
0: Sure, a lot of people in the world.
4: Yeah. Gee, I'm glad I'm me.
0: Me too.
4: Look at that one. Hey, how do you think it feels to have skin like that?
0: Huh?
4: Skin like that. How does it feel?
0: I don't know. It feels the same, I guess.
4: Bet you it doesn't.
0: Well, I bet you it does. My pop says that the color of your skin is just an accident of pigmentation.
4: What is that?
0: Well, it's... Jeepers, do I have to tell you everything? Don't you know that everybody in the world is related to everybody else on account of Darwin?
4: Who's he?
0: Oh, I read about him. He invented evolution. Everybody's related to everybody. It's a scientific fact.
4: Okay, I'm related to everybody. Hiya, Bangy. What's buzzing, cousin?
0: Well, Treason,
6: I have now told you practically everything there is to tell you about Chicago, which is a good job well done. I will now break my arm patting myself on the back. Also, the pen is out of ink. Oh, excuse me, please. I think I hear... Hey, Ellen? Ellen?
4: Hey, sis, is that you at the icebox?
7: You like your letter, mind your own business.
6: Now, you leave me at peace, you hear me? You leave me at peace.
7: Maybe I will, and maybe I won't.
6: Dear Tweezen, you'll have to excuse me now because my sister Ellen is at the icebox where the chicken we had left from dinner is, so I'd better get out there before she eats me out of house and home. My teacher, Miss Rogers, says to be sure we didn't leave anything out. So I'll close by saying that Chicago also has Lincoln Park, very large lake for swimming and drowning, only they have lifeguards. And there is Wrigley Field and Sox Park, which are full of baseball, only I am like my father and I'm a football man. And Jackson Park and department stores, which are very large grocery departments, where they used to give away free samples, only not the kids. And Soldiers Field and a very good fire department, which could have stopped the big Chicago fire, only all these firemen were children when it happened. And lots and lots of people. Chicago's full of people. One of these people, like I said, is now in the kitchen at the icebox, so I will sign off. I am sure with what I have told you about my Chicago, if you should ever come here, you would be able to find your way around. If you go to White City, which is our amusement park, and get on the merry-go-round and stay on it, this is another joke. Well, this is the end. Yours, cordially, sincerely, and very truly yours, your obedient servant, Thomas J. Jones. P.S. There's something I forgot to tell you. My Chicago is the biggest, best city in the whole world. I know, because I've lived here all my life. In case you come visit us, our house is the second from the corner. My father's back again looking over my shoulder, and he says...
8: Add RSVP.
6: I will now do this RSVP. That is my father's idea. I am your pal. That is my own idea. This finishes my letter. I hope I have now brought understanding between nations, which is a very good thing.

0: society. My father says it is because of the success of taxes, but I say it is because of the success of ghosts, which is a pretty good joke if you get it. Keep it. Miss Rogers, my teacher, says we should not make wisecracks in this letter to our Chinese allies. So I will cross this out later on. But meanwhile, it will sit there on the paper. And she can go kiss Van Johnson for all I care. Which is another joke, because she does not wear bobby socks. Besides the haunted house, other important buildings are Palm Olive Building, Wrigley Building, Tribune Tower, Art Institute, Stockyards, which are really not a building, but which are very important for hamburgers and smells. A joke. All these are very important buildings, including the planetarium, which is full of stars, and the big museum, which is right in the lake. This museum is the most wonderful building in the whole world, being full of stuffed animals and people, which are very lifelike, only they do not breathe. It is very educational. The halls are very slippery, making for very fine sliding when the guard is not looking. It is very educational. My friend Fatso and me, often go to the museum on Saturdays and vacations to improve our mind when we have no place else to go. In here, Fatso, in here.
1: Okay. Boy, was that a close one.
0: I told you not to make so much noise.
1: I was just trying out the echo, that's all.
0: Oh, you're a creep. You want to get arrested or something?
1: Honor, the jail ain't been built that can hold me.
0: Okay, okay. But if that guard catches us, you'll fang your backside and he's not fooling. Say, what's this room?
1: I don't know.
0: You've never been here before.
1: Gosh, are they all stuffed?
0: You creep. They're statues. The Hall of Man.
1: Hey, look at this one.
0: It has a Ubangi.
1: Don't give me none of your lips, sister.
0: Boy, is she a mess. Hey, look at this one. Looks just like old Mr. Spinelli. Southern Italian. That's who Mr. Spinelli is.
1: Look at this one. He's like Mr. Goldberg.
0: Yeah, I'm Mr. Goldberg.
1: Look at this one. He's an Indian.
0: And look at this one, a Chinaman.
1: This one says Australian Bushman.
0: Yeah, and here's one like Mr. Brodsky.
1: Gosh, look at all of them. All different kinds.
0: Yeah, a lot of people in the world.
1: Yeah. Gee, I'm glad I'm me.
0: Me too.
1: Look at that one. Hey, how do you think it feels to have skin like that?
0: Huh?
1: Skin like that. How does it feel?
0: I don't know. It feels the same, I guess.
1: Bet you it doesn't.
0: Well, I bet you it does. My pop says that the color of your skin is just an accident of pigmentation.
1: What is that?
0: Well, it's... Jeepers, do I have to tell you everything? Don't you know that everybody in the world is related to everybody else on account of Darwin?
1: Who's he?
0: Oh, I read about him. He invented evolution. Everybody's related to everybody. It's a scientific fact.
1: Okay, I'm related to everybody. Hi, Ubangi. What's buzzing, cousin?
0: Well, Treason, I have now told you practically everything there is to tell you about Chicago, which is a good job well done. I will now break my arm patting myself on the back. Also, the pen is out of ink. Oh, excuse me, please. I think I hear... Hey, Ellen? Ellen?
2: Hey, sis, is that you at the icebox?
3: You like to let her mind your own business.
2: Now, you leave me a piece, you hear me? You leave me a piece.
3: Maybe I will and maybe I won't.
0: Dear Tweeson, you'll have to excuse me now because my sister Ellen is at the icebox where the chicken we had left from dinner is, so I'd better get out there before she eats me out of house and home. My teacher, Miss Rogers, says to be sure we didn't leave anything out. So I'll close by saying that Chicago also has Lincoln Park, a very large lake for swimming and drowning, only they have lifeguards, and there is Wrigley Field and Sox Park, which are full of baseball, only I am like my father and I'm a football man, and Jackson Park, and department stores, which are very large grocery departments where they used to give away free samples when we knocked the kids, and Soldiers Field and a very good fire department, which could have stopped the big Chicago fire, only all these firemen were children when it happened, and lots and lots of people. Chicago's full of people. One of these people, like I said, is now in the kitchen at the icebox, so I will sign off. I am sure with what I have told you about my Chicago, if you should ever come here, you would be able to find your way around. If you go to White City, which is our amusement park, and get on the merry-go-round and stay on it, this is another joke. This is the end. Yours, cordially, sincerely, and very truly yours, your obedient servant, Thomas J. Jones. P.S. There's something I forgot to tell you. My Chicago is the biggest, best city in the whole world. I know, because I've lived here all my life. In case you come visit us, our house is the second from the corner. My father's back again looking over my shoulder, and he says...
4: Add RSVP.
0: I will now do this RSVP. That is my father's idea. I am your pal. That is my own idea. This finishes my letter. I hope I have now brought understanding between nations, which is a very good thing.

0: Okay, I'm related to everybody. Hiya, Bangy. What's buzzing, cousin? Well, Teresa, I have now told you practically everything there is to tell you about Chicago, which is a good job well done. I will now break my arm patting myself on the back. Also, the pen is out of ink. Excuse me, please. I think I hear... Hey, Ellen? Ellen? Hey, sis, is that you at the icebox?
1: You write your letter and mind your own business.
0: Now, you leave me a piece, you hear me? You leave me a piece.
1: Maybe I will and maybe I won't.
0: Dear Teresa, you'll have to excuse me now because my sister Ellen is at the icebox where the chicken we had left from dinner is, so I'd better get out there before she eats me out of house and home. My teacher, Miss Rogers, says to be sure we didn't leave anything out. So I'll close by saying that Chicago also has Lincoln Park, very large lake for swimming and drowning, only they have lifeguards. And there's Wrigley Field and Sox Park, which are full of baseball, only I am like my father and I'm a football man. And Jackson Park and department stores, which are very large grocery departments, where they used to give away free samples, only not the kids. And Soldiers Field and a very good fire department, which could have stopped the big Chicago fire, only all these firemen were children when it happened. And lots of people. Chicago's full of people. One of these people, like I said, is now in the kitchen at the icebox, so I will sign off. I am sure with what I have told you about my Chicago, if you should ever come here, you would be able to find your way around. If you go to White City, which is our amusement park, and get on the merry-go-round and stay on it, this is another joke. Well, this is the end. Yours, cordially, sincerely, and very truly yours, your obedient servant, Thomas J. Jones. P.S. There's something I forgot to tell you. My Chicago is the biggest, best city in the whole world. I know, because I've lived here all my life. In case you come visit us, our house is the second from the corner. My father's back again looking over my shoulder, and he says...
2: Add RSVP.
0: I will now do this RSVP. That is my father's idea. I am your pal. That is my own idea. This finishes my letter. I hope I have now brought understanding between nations, which is a very good thing.

0: Dr. Weir's mystery will be continued shortly. Say, by the way, Doctor, is mystery your sole pleasure?
1: Young man, what could be more pleasant than mystery?
0: Well, music, for instance. That
1: music, why, of course. Have you ever heard my clanking of chains?
0: Doctor, I'm afraid you've got me wrong. I mean the kind of music men hum or whistle when they feel on top of the world. And gentlemen, one of the many things that give you that tip-top feeling is the pleasure of being well-dressed. Perfect taste is a criterion. And in hats, there's nothing smarter than an Adam. From stem to stern, your Adam hat gives off that look of quality. You see quality in the carefully molded shape, and in the richness of the genuine all-fur felt, and in the subtle color shade. Next time you pass an Adam hat store or authorized dealer, stop in and try on an Adam. Once you see and wear an Adam hat, you'll agree that today, as before, Adam is one of America's outstanding hat values. 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
3: You're by looking for the room numbers above the doors, not by leaning against them.
4: Oh, yes, I see.
3: What did you want with Jack, Miss...
4: Anthea. Natalie's Anthea. I'm Jack's fiancée. I have just heard of his accident tonight. But you have just been in his room. Tell me, well, how is he?
3: I'm sorry, Miss Anthea.
4: So he is dead. Jack is dead. So young, so much to live for. And now he has been killed by the hand of fate.
3: That's one way of putting it, Miss Anthea.
4: What do you mean?
3: Somebody pumped two bullets into his back.
5: So that's why Jack Buckley wired you to go to Beirut, Ken. Somebody's after the tap line, eh?
3: Looks like it, Chief. They're apparently smuggling in arms and explosives to some maverick Arab tribes, expecting them to do the dirty work for them.
5: But good Lord, Ken, that Trans-Arabian oil pipeline is vital to us.
3: It's vital to the whole Western Hemisphere, Chief. When somebody said that oil is the lifeblood of democracy these days, he wasn't kidding.
5: Right. So what are we going to do about it? That pipeline runs through 1,000 miles of desert. How can we even start to protect it?
3: You can start by tipping off the Saudi Arabian government. They'll put some men to work on it.
5: What about you, Ken?
3: Oh, I'll just relax here in Beirut at the government house bar until Pagon arrives.
5: Pagon?
3: Yes. Miss Brooks told me he was in the waiting room there when my call came through. I'll give 8 to 5 he's listening in on an extension phone right now.
5: If he is, I'll wring his eavesdropping neck for him.
3: Better hold it until he gets back, Chief. I can use him here.
5: What in the world could you possibly use Zelschmidt for?
3: This is a plenty dirty deal we're mixed up in. And some of the worst scum on earth are right here in Beirut. I can't think of anybody more at home in this situation than Pagon.

0: sir, an effendi. A martini with onion.
1: Keep James.
0: A thousand thanks, effendi. A thousand thanks.
2: Well, it's very funny. Waiter.
0: Yes, Edwards, effendi.
2: Scotch and soda for the young lady and myself. Your best scotch, you understand?
0: Yes, effendi.
2: A burra peg for you, Hassan.
1: A burra peg, Stephen, if you please.
2: It's not what I please, Hassan. You're the one who has to drink this filthy stuff. That right, Marilys?
3: Stephen, darling, on such a wonderful evening as this, I could not disagree with anyone about anything. Not with Hassan over his burra peg, nor with Mr. Thurston over the onion in his martini.
4: I was wondering if you remembered me, Miss Anzian.
3: How could I forget, considering the circumstances under which we met? I should like to have you meet two friends of mine, Stephen Edwards and Hassan Alkar. Gentlemen, this is Mr. Ken Thurston.
5: How do you do,
4: Thurston?
5: American, eh, Thurston?
4: That's right, Edwards.
5: I suppose you're in the oil business.
4: In a way, yes.
5: Then your recommendations are complete. You're in oil, you're a friend of the delectable Marilys, and I'm sure you'll be delighted to attend a house party I'm giving at Merzwa.
1: Merzwa?
5: Yes.
1: A large oasis in the Saudi Arabian desert, Mr. Thurston. Stephen has a home there. It has become a mecca for those interested in oil.
4: Oh.
1: Yes, a quite democratic one, too. Stephen has entertained all classes, from King Ibn Saud down to lowly construction engineers such as Jack Buckley.
4: I see.
5: Well, will you join us at Mizra?
4: That will depend on how some business turns out for me here.
5: Suit yourself, Weston.
0: Your drinks are ready, Edwards, effendi.
5: Good. We'll have them at that table in the corner. Come on, Marilys, Hassan. This place gets more depressing by the minute.
3: Of course, Stephen, darling. I do hope you will be able to make it to Mirthwell, Ken. I think you will find it most interesting there.
4: Yeah?
1: And I should like to express my hope to see you there, Mr. Thurston. Also, to add a slight note of warning.
4: Warning?
1: Yes. One must beware of mirages on the desert. Please do not disregard them as did Jack Buckley. You see, he was flying to Mirthwell when the accident occurred.

0: Hello?
1: I would like to speak with Monsieur Ken Thurston, please.
0: This is Ken Thurston.
1: Ah, so I found you in your hotel room at last, monsieur. Well, allow me to inform you, Monsieur Thurston, that under no circumstances will you be allowed to get away with this outrageous swindle.
0: Swindle?
1: What else would you call this bare-faced attempt to bring 500 empty brass watch cases into my hood?
0: Brass watch case? Just who are you, anyway?
1: My name is Norbert. Lucien Norbert. French Customs Office.
0: Oh, that explains it.
1: It does not explain anything to me, monsieur.
0: Are you in your office, Norbert?
1: That is correct.
0: Good. Then just hang on to Pagan Zellschmidt until I get there.
2: But there's nothing to get all excited about, Mr. X. It's all just one big happy mistake.
0: Oh, sure.
2: Oh, sure. After all, this Arabian desert is pretty tough on watches. Yeah. All that sand and stuff and sand. Well, so in case something happened to mine, I brought just a few spare cases.
0: 500 of them.
2: So I'm not an optimist.
0: You were optimist enough to ship them under my name, Pagan. And figure you could peddle them to the Arabs with good American watches. Now, it's lucky that Norbert latched onto them.
3: Well, Monsieur Thurston, your receipt for the fine and for the duty paid on the watch cases.
0: Give it to Zellschmidt, Monsieur Norbert.
2: To me? What do I want it for this?
0: You'll be paying for it out of your salary.
2: Mr. Thurston.
3: I trust that this will be a lesson to you, monsieur. An example of our alertness to all attempts at smuggling.
0: You do all right with watches, Norbert, but what about guns, ammunition, high explosives?
3: And what is your interest in all this, Monsieur Thurston?
0: I'm interested in oil, Norbert. Tapline oil.
3: Ah, oui. I understand.
0: So?
3: I would not know of this smuggling of firearms, monsieur, officially.
0: And unofficially?
3: What would you do, monsieur? We are badly undermanned. There are many long kilometers of uninhabited coastline. On any dark night, a ship could move into shore undetected.
0: Yeah.
3: Its cargo could be picked up by plane. There are natural landing fields near practically every large oasis.
0: What about Mertua?
3: It has a private field owned by Monsieur Stephen Edwards.
0: Mm-hmm.
3: And this may be of interest to you, Monsieur Thurston. Not far from that landing field is one of the tap line's main pumping stations.
4: Makes it a bit awkward, Thurston, this late decision of yours to come to my party at Mirzwar.
0: Does it?
4: Yes, the plane I'm flying is already filled up. But I have another one here in Beirut you can fly out yourself. If you want to tackle it.
0: Why not?
4: Good. There's radio to clear the field when you're set to come in, and we'll welcome you with open arms and a raised glass.
2: You know something, Mr. X? I think I should have stood in New York. I don't like flying around all over this desert sand and at night yet.
0: Don't worry about it, Pagan. They told us at Beirut that Edwards Field is well equipped with lights.
2: Those jokers. What do they know about anything anyway? 5 hours it took them to put a couple of nuts and bolts in this flying junk beast.
0: It had a cracked manifold.
2: If they knew their business, they could have pasted it up or something.
0: Cheer up, Pagan. We should almost be there. I'll see if I can raise them. This is Thurston calling Edwards at Mirzwar. Thurston to Mirzwar. Can you read me? Over.
5: We read you loud and clear, Thurston. We can hear your engine, too. You must be close enough to start setting down.
0: You could fool me, Edwards. We can't see a thing from up here.
5: I'll have the landing lights turned on. There's no wind and plenty of runway, so you shouldn't have any trouble. Happy landings. Over and out.

0: Now, Act Two of The Man Called X, starring Herbert Marshall, with Leon Belasco as Pagan Zellschmidt.
1: There you are. You okay? Pagan.
2: Go away, don't bother me.
1: Huh?
2: I just found an angel who's a sucker for empty brass watch cases.
1: I'm sorry, Pagan, you're not dead yet.
2: I'm not? But after that crash, I gotta be.
1: That's what somebody else thought. Come on. Let's get out of here.
2: What happened anyways?
1: Somebody threw us a curve.
2: Huh? Hey, what kind of a runway is this? Nothing but sand.
1: That's right.
2: But the custom guy that Lucien Norbert said there was a good landing field in Mirzwa.
1: It probably is, but this isn't Mirzwa.
2: Please, Mr. Reyes, don't be playing 64 questions with me.
1: I told you someone threw a curve at the Pagan by stringing portable landing lights out in the middle of the desert.
2: But what kind of a joker would do a thing like that? Don't you know he could kill somebody that way?
1: He knew it, Pagan.
2: Then why did he... Mr. X.
1: Let's start walking. I think we'll find the rest of the answers at Mirzwa.

0: Is that you, Thurston?
1: That's right, Edwards.
0: What happened? Where did you play? Why did you come into the field?
2: Go ahead, Mr. Thurston. Go ahead. Tell him a couple of things or two, will you?
1: If you didn't know what happened to us, how come you're out in the desert with that half track?
0: I was worried about you.
1: Oh.
0: Yes, the lights on my field had shorted and I couldn't get them on. When I tried to call you back, my radio was dead.
1: Pretty convenient coincidence, wasn't it?
3: I'm not sure I know what you're talking about, Thurston, but I am sure I don't like the way you say it.
1: And I don't like to be murdered, Edwards.
3: Murdered?
1: You wouldn't happen to have any portable landing light gear at Merswell, would you?
3: As a matter of fact, I did have, but it was stolen.
1: Before or after Jack Buckley's plane crashed?
3: Before, but I failed to see...
1: And that plane he cracked up in, was it one of yours? Was he trying to land at Merswell when he crashed?
3: Now, look here, Thurston. You're right about all of these things, but I'll be hanged if I'm going to stand here and be cross-examined about... Wait a minute. Are you trying to say that you cracked up, too? And you think that somebody used fake landing lights in order to get both of...
1: You're doing all right, Edwards. Why stop now?
3: I will see that you're flown back to Beirut in the morning.
1: What's the matter? Afraid something might happen if I stick around?
3: No, but apparently you are. And who knows, Thurston? You may be right.

0: I did promise you a drink when you arrived, Ms. Watherston. If you care to join me, I'll be in the bar.
1: Make mine a triple scotch, Mr. Edwards.
2: Sorry, Peon. You've got work to do.
3: Work?
2: I want you to snoop around here, talk to the servants, learn whatever you can about smuggling, particularly arms and ammunition.
4: But, Mr. Edwards...
2: Get started, Peon.
4: But...
3: Your plane crashed in accidental landing, Thurston. How unfortunate.
2: Yes, wasn't it?
0: The only trouble, Hassan, is that our unappreciative guest doesn't think it was an accident.
5: But what else could it have been, Stephen?
0: Ask Thurston. He's the one with a suspicious mind.
2: Let's skip it, Meredith. Maybe that crash shook me up a little too much. Maybe I'm seeing things around there.
0: A change of heart, Thurston, or a cover-up?
2: They're your questions, Edwards. What do you think?
0: Here's your drink. That discharges my duties as a host. One of the servants will show you to your room when you're ready to retire.
5: Aren't you being a little rude, Stephen?
0: A matter of definition, my dear. Let's go to the game room, Hassan.
3: Of course, Stephen. Though I do regret Thurston's involvement in this unfortunate matter. It was to be expected, however.
2: Was it, Hassan?
3: It is only natural that Western strangers run into difficulties when they attempt to pry into Middle East affairs. See you later, Thurston.
2: Yes.
0: Coming, Merrily?
5: Stephen, I feel badly about...
0: Are you coming, Merrily?
5: Yes, Stephen, of course.
0: Good night, Thurston.
5: Ken, there is a fountain at the rear.

0: sorry for the late, Ken. Stephen is in an ugly mood. It took me longer to get away than I had thought.
1: I don't mind waiting. If you can tell me who killed Buckley and why.
0: I can tell you, Ken. Though I am not certain that I'm going to.
1: No, why not?
0: It might place my life in danger, too.
1: You knew that when you arranged this little meeting.
0: I think it only fair that I be paid for the risk I take.
1: Oh, so that's it.
0: What else did you think it could be, darling?
1: How much, Meredith?
0: $10,000.
1: Oh, you don't come cheap, do you?
0: Building the tap line wasn't cheap either. Well, Kate?
1: No dice, Meredith.
0: Aren't you being rather foolish, darling?
1: Maybe, but I'd hate to pay out that money and then find that you were the person after me.

0: Say, why are we wandering around in this airplane garage anyways, Mr. Stratus?
1: I wanted to see what kind of plane he had with the flying out here.
0: So we're finding out. So what?
1: So he's got four DC-3s, transport planes, heavy cargo carriers.
0: Huh. Could they carry us back to Beirut?
1: They could also carry arms and ammunition, Fagon. And look here. Look at the mud caked on those landing wheels. Red mud. And Jack Buckley said something about red mud just a fly. All right now. Come on, Fagon.
2: Going somewhere, Christian?
1: Hassan, what are you doing out here?
2: I thought I was going to take a quiet stroll before retiring, but those shots rather upset my plans.
1: I don't suppose you know who fired them.
2: It was not I, Thurston, if that's what you are thinking. But I did see some shadowy figure slip away in the darkness.
1: Ah.
2: You have had your share of difficulties out here, haven't you? Strange that others do not share the same troubles.
1: What are you driving at?
2: I was merely referring to the pilot of that plane. He's coming in for a landing. And this time, the landing field lights seem to be working perfectly.

0: got good news for me, Norbert.
1: Oui, Monsieur Thurston. That is so. Those who were smuggling arms into the Arabs have been apprehended. A small group of illegal operators in Beirut. So you need have no further concern. Your troubles are over.
0: Very considerate of you to fly to Mercer with the news, Norbert. You could have radioed me.
1: Ah, but I did not come here merely for that, monsieur. I am on duty for the customs department.
0: Huh?
1: Oui, the captured men revealed that they have a cache of arms and ammunition at Le Lac Rouge.
0: Le Lac Rouge?
1: Mm-hmm, a small oasis some 15 miles from here. It supplies water to one of the tap line pumping stations.
0: How come it's called the Red Lake,
1: Norbert? Oh, the color of the water, monsieur, is caused by some chemical in the soil. The entire shore is of red mud.
2: How about it, Norbert? You willing to let us fly to Lac Rouge with you?
1: Well, I don't know, Monsieur Edward.
3: But we are all getting bored with each other's company here, Monsieur Norbert. Hassan, Stephen, and I. Besides, this way you will have some company on a lonesome time.
1: Ah, well, I have never been able to refuse the desires of a beautiful woman, mademoiselle. What of you, Monsieur Thurston?
0: Edward has a plane ready for me, Norbert, to fly back to Beirut. Now that you've got things under control, why should I stick around?

0: am I glad to be going back to Beirut.
1: We are not heading for Beirut, Pedro.
0: Huh? What do you mean we're not? Mr. X, it's counting up on us. We're going to cross again. We're going to cross.
1: Not this time. We're just going in for a dead stick landing.
0: Landing? Landing where?
1: On the natural landing field. Near the shores of the Black Rouge.

0: But this isn't any lake, Mr. Rex.
1: That's right. It's one of the tapline pumping stations.
0: Pumping stations? What are we going to do with this?
1: Hold it, Peg.
0: Huh? What is it, Mr. Rex?
1: Look over there. Near the main piston shaft.
0: Near the... Mr. Rex?
1: Yeah.
0: What's going on over there?
1: A little plan to blow up this pumping station.
0: To blow up? Let's get out of here, Mr. Rex.
1: No hurry. Let's talk it over first.
0: Talk it over?
1: Yeah. Need any help with that nitroglycerin?
2: Just that.
1: That's right, Norbert. Sorry if I startled you. I wouldn't want you to drop any of those nitro bottles prematurely.
2: But what are you doing here?
1: Putting an end to your plan to destroy the tap line.
0: Mr. Rex, you mean this no good customer is the one we're after?
1: That's right, Pagon. Some country was paying him off to wreck the tap line. But when his gang was caught in Beirut, he came out here himself to make one last desperate play to blow up this station.
0: Hey, wait a minute, Mr. Rex. This guy wasn't even at Mirzwa when we crashed, and he couldn't have taken those shots at us.
1: No, but his Arab friends could, and they did. They rigged the lights on us and shorted Edward's radio and landing field, just as they did to Jack Buckley. What happened, Norbert? Did Buckley learn about your scheme?
3: Oui. You are quite correct in everything you have said, Monsieur Thurston. Unfortunately, you will not be able to take me back with you.
0: Mr. Rex, he dropped one of those bottles of TNT.
3: Yes, I'm about to leave now. And I would not advise your shooting to stop me. If you try, we will all be blown up. Perhaps my last desperate gamble did not work. But we have plenty of time, Monsieur Thurston. The winning of an entire world is worth waiting for.
0: He's gone, Mr. Rex, he's gone. We gotta do something.
1: No hurry, Pagan.
0: But he's got that explosion stuff with him. Maybe he'll use it now to blow us up. Maybe he'll... Mr. Rex. What was that?
1: I told you there was no hurry. Hassan's bullet took care of that nitro. And Norbert.
0: Hassan's bullet? But what did Hassan have to do with this?
1: That's what the French and the Arabian governments pay him to do, Pagan.
0: You mean he's a Desert G-man?
1: That's right. He and I arranged this little get-together before leaving Mirzwa.
0: Well, what do you know? So I guess we show that no good crook Norbert where he gets off at.
1: It's not Norbert who bothers me so much. It's Edwards and all those like him.
0: Edwards?
1: Yes. We can protect ourselves against the Norberts of this world. But we can't protect ourselves against the selfish and the blind who put their own personal interests above those of freedom. That's where the real danger to democracy lies. You've got to learn that. All of us.
4: And now, here is our star, Mr. Herbert Marshall.
1: Thanks for being with us. Join us, won't you, when next I return as the man called X. Good night.

0: get so pert and perky, runs on pennies per mile.
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At a time of gift-giving and sharing that makes all the world kin, the Cavalcade of America brings you as its gift the simple and moving story of the beliefs of a devout people. One of America's most beloved plays, The Green Pastures. We choose it because it's above the temporary madness that engrosses the earth. As you hear The Green Pastures unfold, we hope that it will help you find the peace within that the world without temporarily lacks. It's been 10 years since Mark Connelly found inspiration for The Green Pastures in Rourke Bradford's book, Old Man Adam and His Children. On the stage and later on the screen, this play and music has brought exaltation and joy to millions of men, women, and children who found in it an expression of the overwhelming faith of the human spirit. At this holiday season, DuPont presents on The Cavalcade of America the first radio performance of The Green Pastures by Mark Connelly, with the music of the Hall Johnson Choir.

0: and the seventh day the Lord rested. Now, children, that's the general idea of what the Bible's like.
1: What did the world look like when the Lord began, Mr. DJ?
0: How you mean what it looked like?
2: Carl, I mean who was in New Orleans then.
0: Yeah, there was nobody in New Orleans on account there was no New Orleans. Now, there wasn't nothing on the earth at all. Case for the reason there wasn't nothing except heaven.
2: Who was around then? Nothing but angels?
0: Mm-hmm. Angels and cherubs. All day long they had picnics and fish fries and bile custards and 10-cent cigars for the elders. Heaven being the Lord's pet place, he fixed it up nice. Yes, sir, I bet that was a grand place, all right. With all them...

0: Hey, the chef, that's time for more fish.
1: They're coming fast as we can. They gotta be catched, ain't they? We can't just say, come on, fish, hop in the pot.
2: You seen that baby of mine around here?
0: A day is sitting up there on that cloud.
2: I declare, that baby must got in flood in him. You fly down here. You want me putting the sin book? Now, you heard me. I'm gonna fly up there and track you down.
1: Well, you better get him down here quick, sister, because here comes Gable.
3: Good morning, Angel.
4: Good morning.
3: I wonder, can I interrupt the fish fry and give out the Sunday school kiosk?
4: Yeah.
3: All right, Sheriff. Fly right over here by me. Now then, Sheriff, why are you here?
5: Because we're so good.
3: That's right. Now, who'd be phoned?
5: Our dear Lord.
3: That's right. Now, here's your kiosk. Uh-oh. Wait a minute. Gangway. Gangway for the Lord God Jehovah.
6: Has you been baptized?
7: Thank you, Lord.

0: Let the fish fry proceed.
1: Little bi-crusted lord.
0: Thank you kindly. Mmm, this looks nice. How's the fish fry going?
1: Fine, Danny.
0: Why don't you shouters give us one of them old-time jump-ups?
2: Anything you say, Lord. So high.

0: What's the matter, Lord?
1: I ain't just sure yet. There's something about this custard. I can taste the eggs and the sugar, but I know what it is. It needs just a little bit more firmament.
2: It's all the firmament we had, Lord. Ain't another drop left in the jug.
1: That's all right. I'll just ride back and pass a miracle. Let it be some firmament. And when I say let it be some firmament, I don't want just a little bitty dab. Let it be a whole mess of firmament. That's the way I like it. Oh, my. Then we got to make a place to drain it off.
2: And look at Leonetta. She's wet to the skin.
1: You angels, keep quiet. And I'll pass another miracle. That's always the trouble with miracles. When you pass one, you've got to ride back and pass another. Let there be a place to drain off this firmament. Let there be mountains and valleys. And let there be rivers and bayous to drain it off in, too. As a matter of fact, let there be the earth.
3: Do you see it, Lord?
1: Yes, Gable.
3: Look, my knife, Lord.
1: Yes.
3: That make my knife warm and country.
1: It's a good earth. It ought to have somebody to enjoy it. Gable?
3: Yes, Lord.
1: I'm going down there.
3: Yes, Lord.
1: You be my working boss here while I'm gone. You know that matter, them two stars?
3: Yes, Lord.
1: Get that fixed up. And that sparrow that fell a little while ago? I'm going past one more miracle. One of the most important miracles of all. Let there be man.

0: Good morning, son.
1: Good morning, Lord.
0: What's your name, son?
1: Adam.
0: Mm-hmm. Let me look at you. Adam, you's a nice job. But wait a minute. There's something missing. I know what it is. You needs a family.
1: Yes, sir. What is a family, Lord?
0: I'm going to show you. Eve.
2: Yes, Lord?
0: Now, you's all right, Eve. Eve, take care of this man. Adam, you take care of this woman. You belongs to each other. Drink the water from the little brooks and eat the food that's hanging for you in the trees. That is, in all but one tree. That one. There.
1: Yes, Lord.
2: Yes, Lord.
1: Thank you, Lord.
0: I gotta be getting along now. I got 100,000 things to do before you take your next breath. Just be the kind of children I want you to be.

0: death. I guess that's about all important business this morning, Lord.
1: Ain't there nothing you was to remind me of, Gable?
0: The prayers, Lord.
1: The prayers?
0: For mankind, you know, down on the earth.
1: Oh, yeah. Yeah, the poor little earth. I ain't been down there since that rascal Cain killed his brother Abel. Maybe I ought to go down again. I need a little holiday.
0: Might do you good, Lord.
1: I think I will. What time is it by the sun and the stars?
0: Exactly 5:30, Lord.
1: Well, take care of yourself. I'll be back Saturday.

0: That's nice. Nice and quiet. That's the way I like Sunday to be.
1: Where is my sweet Maine? Where can he be?
0: Now, that ain't
1: my
0: so good.
1: Sweet Maine.
0: Yeah, yeah, stop that.
1: What's the matter with you, country boy? Where is my sweet Maine?
0: Don't
1: where
0: you know that this is the Sabbath? That's no kind of song to sing on the Lord's Day.
1: Who cares about the Lord's Day anymore? People just use Sunday now to get over Saturday.
0: You's an awful sassy little girl.
1: I come from sassy people. Even speaks mean of the dead.
0: Ain't nobody ever told you you're on the road to hell?
1: Sure, that's what the preacher say. But I happen to know that at the present time, I'm on the road to the picnic grounds waiting for my sweet papa. Yeah, he is now.
2: Hello, sugar. Who's your traveling man?
0: What's your name, son?
2: Soap and water, country boy.
0: What is your name, son?
3: Cain the Sixth.
0: I was afraid so. Is the other young men's all like you?
2: Yeah, don't think so. Come on, let's go, sugar. So long, High Pocket.
1: Where's my sweet name?
0: Bad business. Bad. The birds is going about their business all right. Yeah, that's fine. And how are you little flowers making out?
4: You okay, Lord?
0: Yeah, and you looks very pretty. Goodbye.
4: Goodbye, Lord.
0: It's only the human beings that makes me downhearted.
3: Oh, Lord. I got to get them groceries. Please, please, please.
0: Well, now, this is more like it. It's nice to see people on their knees praying, even if it is outdoors.
3: Oh, Lord. The smokehouse is empty. Oh, Lord, let me see that little six. Well. There she is,
0: friend. Gambling. Here, let me look at them. And with frozen dice.
3: Get out the way, old big boy.
5: Come on, I got it for you.
0: I'd rather have my earth peopled with a bunch of channel catfish than I would with mankind and his sin. I just can't stand sin.
6: Morning, brother. Can I walk along with you?
0: Why, certainly. I declare... You look like a good man.
7: I try to be. I'm the preacher here. I don't think I seen you at the meeting.
0: Well, I just come to town a little while ago, and I've been pretty busy. What's your name?
7: My name's Noah, brother. My house right over yonder. That's my wife standing on the porch.
0: Mm-hmm. Good morning, sister.
8: Morning, brother. You preacher, too?
0: I am, in a way.
8: Then you got to stay for dinner. It'll be ready in about 5 minutes.
7: Hurry on now, honey.
8: I'll just glide around the back and call Shem, Ham, and Japheth. Won't take long.
7: These are sons. They live just across the way.
0: You got a fine wife, Noah. And you is a good man. I wish that there was more people like you.
7: The town is top-heavy with sinners. The whole district's wide open. You know that makes for loose living.
0: Noah, what's the most rain you ever had around these parts?
7: Well, last April, the water come down for 6 days steady, and the river got so swole, it bust down the levee above Freeport.
0: Mm-hmm. What would you say was it to rain for 40 days and 40 nights?
7: I'd say that was a complete rain.
0: Noah, you don't know who I is, do you?
7: Your face looks easy, but I don't think I recall it. Oh, Lord. I should have seen the glory.
0: Noah, I'm going to destroy this world, but not your family. Now, look here. I want you to build me a boat, and I want it to look like this. And I want you to call it the Ark. And when it's done, I want you to take two of every kind of animal and bird that's in the country. Take seeds and sprouts. Put them on that Ark. Let there be a deluge. Now, we's going to start all over again.

0: crazy flood, Mr. DJ?
1: Chilling, the rain poured down for 40 days and 40 nights. Then when mankind got to going again, for a while he was pretty good. But doggone if he could stay good. It wasn't long before the Lord looked down, and there was mankind just as uppity as ever. And that made the Lord feel sad. Then one day he got an idea. He was sitting in his office talking with Jacob.
2: Abel, I'm going to try a new scheme. Send in Abraham, Isaac, and Jacob.
3: He's on the way, Lord.
2: You run along, Gabe. Oh, wait a minute. You're going near the big pit this morning.
3: I could go.
2: Just lean over the brink and tell Satan he's a plain fool if he think he can beat me.
3: Okay, Lord. Then I'll spit right in his eye. Come in, gentlemen. You's all expected.
4: Good morning, Lord.
5: Morning, Lord.
2: Morning. Sit down and make yourselves comfortable.
4: Thank you, Lord.
2: Boys, I've been going along on the principle that mankind was something like angels. You could give him something and then let him enjoy it. But he ain't built that way. You're up here because you were good and kept busy. Now, I'll tell you what I'm going to do. I'm going to give your descendants the best piece of property in the world if they's willing to work for it. Now, who does you think is the best man to put in charge down there?
6: As you want the brainiest or the holiest, Lord?
2: I want the holiest. I'll make him brainy.
7: My great-great-great-great-great-grandson Moses is a nice boy, Lord.
2: I know he is. I had him in mind all along. Moses? Moses, can you hear me in your heart? I want you to lead your people out of bondage and into the land of Canaan.

0: your halt.
1: What's the trouble, Moses?
2: I don't know. 40 years leading you. Now I can't seem to walk no further. Joshua.
3: Yes, Moses?
2: What's the news from the scouts?
3: Good news. The River Jordan is right ahead and Jericho is just on the other side. Moses, we are there.
2: Joshua, you was going to get the fighting men together and take that city before sundown.
3: It's a big city, Moses, with walls all around it. We ain't got enough men.
2: The Lord will take charge, Joshua. Tell the priest to march around the walls 3 times, and then to blow on them ram horns.
3: What about you, Father Moses?
2: I'm staying behind. The Lord's got his plans for me. Goodbye, Aaron.
4: Goodbye, brother. Goodbye.

0: Now I'm all alone.
1: No, you ain't Moses.
0: Oh, Lord. It's you. Now I guess my work is done.
1: Moses, you've been a good man. I ain't gonna do you out of what's coming to you. Come on. You and me's going up this hill to your own promised land.
0: Oh, but Lord, we can't be doing this.
1: Of course we can.
0: But Joshua and the fighting men. I told them to march around the walls of Jericho. The priests and the ram's horns are blowing, and then the Lord would tell them what to do.
1: That's all right. He's there. Listen, Moses. I'll show you how he's happened to me.

0: They did, Lord. He's in the land of Canaan at last. But wait a minute. If the Lord is with them, who is this here helping me up the hill?
1: Your faith. Your God.
0: Oh, Lord. You is everywhere, ain't you, Lord?

0: Then did that scheme of the Lord work, Mr. Dishes?
1: No, children, it did. Soon as they owned the land of Canaan, the people went to the dogs again. They built the wicked city of Babylon. And that was too much for the Lord to take. That was way too much. And one day he couldn't stand it no longer. And when Gabriel came into his office, the Lord was mad, powerful mad. But when the Lord was the God of wrath and vengeance, then nobody could be that.
2: What's the matter, Lord?
3: It's that old world down there. Sin. Nothing but sin. Every time I've forgiven them, they've mocked me. Now listen, you children of darkness. Your Lord is tired. Tired of the struggle to make you worthy of the breath I gave you. So I renounce you. Listen to the words of your Lord God, Jehovah. For these are the last words you'll ever hear from me. I repent of these people I have made. And I'll deliver them no more.
2: I hate to see you take on this way, Lord. You look so blue sitting there at your desk.
3: Gable, even being God ain't no bed of roses. Keep quiet now. I'm listening.
2: Listening to what, Lord?
3: To a man. A man down on that earth.
2: Who is he, Lord?
3: He's just one of the soldiers fighting to defend the walls of Jerusalem. They call him Hesdol. But to me, he's Adam, too. Oh, why does he keep thinking I'm going to help him?
2: Because you want him to, Lord. Because you want him to, Lord. Because you want him to, Lord.
3: But I said no! Stop your talking to me, Hesdol! Do you hear? Keep your eyes out for the enemy. Don't keep looking up to heaven that way. You're puzzling me. Don't you know you can't puzzle God?
4: Hesdol, you want me to come down there very much? I'll tell you what I'll do. I ain't going to promise you nothing. I ain't going to do nothing to help you. I'm just feeling a little low. And I'm only coming down to make myself feel a little better. That's all. I'm going down to earth again, Gabe. I'm going to talk with him.

0: you?
1: Hello, Hezra. I'm just an old preacher from back in the hills.
0: Well, what you doing here?
1: I heard you boys was fighting to hold Jerusalem. I just wanted to see how it was going.
0: Well, it ain't going so good.
1: They got you scared, huh?
0: Listen, preacher. We ain't scared. We're going to be killed, but we ain't scared.
1: How is it that you were so brave?
0: It is we got faith. That's why.
1: But God say he abandoned everyone down here.
0: Who dare say that? Who dare say that of the Lord God of Hosea?
1: The God of Hosea? Who's he?
0: How come you so puzzled?
1: I don't know. Maybe I just don't hear things. You see, I live way back in the hills. Ain't the God of Hosea the same Jehovah that was the God of Moses?
0: No, that old God of wrath and vengeance. We have the God that Hosea preached to us. He's the one God.
1: Who's he?
0: The God of mercy.
1: Well, Hezra, don't you think there must be the same God?
0: I don't know. Maybe there is. Of course, the God of Moses made Hosea. And I suppose Hosea never would have found what mercy was unless there was been a little in God, too. Anyway, he ain't a fearsome God no more. Hosea showed us that.
1: How do you suppose Hosea found that mercy?
0: The only way he could find it. The only way I found it. The only way anyone can find it.
1: How's that?
0: Through suffering.
1: They can't lick you, Kinder.
0: I knows they can't. You better get back to your preacher if you want to carry the news to the people. It's almost daylight.
1: You want me to take any message?
0: Tell the people in the hills, ain't nobody like the Lord God of Hosea.
1: Thank you, Hezra. Thank you.
0: For what?
1: For telling me so much. If they kills you tomorrow, I'll bet that God of Hosea will be waiting for you.
0: I know he will.
1: Yes. Yes. Goodbye. I guess I was gone so long, I was just way behind the times.

0: Want the angels to stop singing, Lord?
1: No, Gabe, no. Let them sing.
0: They all heavy-hearted, Lord. Can't you feel so sad? They think it must be something serious.
1: It is serious, Gabriel.
0: Quiet, angel. Lord, is the time come for me to blow the trumpet?
1: No, not yet, not yet. I'm thinking about something Hesdrell said. How he and Hosea found something.
0: What, Lord?
1: Mercy. Through suffering, he said.
0: Yes, Lord.
1: I'm trying to find it, too. It's awful important. Important to all the people on my earth. Did he mean that even God must suffer? Open the pearly gates. I want to look down on the earth again.
2: Oh, look at him.
3: We're going to make him carry that cross up that high hill.
4: They're going to nail him to it.
5: Oh, that's a terrible burden for one man to carry.
1: Yes. Yes. That's what he had in mind.

0: the cavalcade of America, extends warmest thanks to Mark Connelly, the Hall Johnson Choir, and to Juano Hernandez, who portrayed the role of DeLorde on our presentation of America's beloved spiritual fable, The Green Pastures. 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

0: 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Now, here's a good thing to remember when you catch a cold. 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
1: Ladies and gentlemen, today from the stage of the Matinee Theater, Vic brings you Martha Seaver's heartwarming love story, the story of two people and their marriage, and what it did to them and for them, Penny Serenade. As our curtain rises, we find Julie Carey sitting on the floor in the living room of a small apartment in Westchester, New York. She's sorting out phonograph records that her husband, Roger Carey, called the record of a happy marriage. But unfortunately, Julie and Roger are estranged now. And
2: the record of a happy marriage. Look at this one. Ain't we got fun? I haven't heard that for years. I think I'll tell it. Roger has always been crazy about it. Every morning

0: was playing that record the day I met Roger in the music section of Kane's department store. It was my first job, and Roger walked in about noon, a complete stranger. But my first customer and my first love.
1: Hello, gorgeous. What's new in Foxtrot?
0: This is recording. We got fun that costs 35 cents.
1: Charges to Mr. Roger Carey, 420 Madison, New York City.
0: Charges?
1: Of course. I never pay for anything until I have to. It spoils my creditors.
0: All right. I'll wrap it up for you.
1: Wrap yourself up with it, will you, gorgeous? There's a place in my heart that's been waiting for a redhead like you. Are you interested?
0: Not particularly.
1: How about a date?
0: The employees are not permitted to date the customers.
1: Any chance of you changing your mind?
0: Not a chance in the world.
1: Uh-huh. I see I'm going to have to work on you.

0: Gee, redhead, you dance like something out of my dreams.
1: You aren't so bad yourself.
0: That's a mighty smooth record. Die by 3 o'clock in the morning?
1: You certainly did. You bought every record in stock.
0: I don't know where you've been all my life. I like your family. I like your friends. I even like this party. Do you believe in love at first sight, Julie?
1: I never have before.
2: Hey, you two, bring it up. You want to kiss her? Take her to the park.
0: What did you say your name was?
1: Julie.
0: Hello, Julie.
1: Hello, Roger.
0: I love you, Julie. It happened somewhere in between Ain't We Got Fun and Little White Lies.
1: I love you, too. It happened just a minute ago.
0: Darling.

0: doing mighty great tonight, fella. You're not going out on another date, are you?
1: No, quit acting a big brother, I'll say I am. I've got a date with the smoothest little redhead in town.
0: Julie again, huh?
1: That's right. How do you like this tie?
0: Isn't it a little loud?
1: Sure, bought it to go with my bright blue eyes. Come along and meet Julie. You'll like it.
0: Careful, Roger. Don't get in too deep. Remember, there have been a lot of Julies.
1: You got it all wrong, guy. There's only been one Julie.
2: Lonely, I wouldn't be blue
3: if I
2: had a girl like you.
3: That's a beautiful song, isn't it? It was nice of you to bring me that record, Roger.
1: Julie, there's something I want to tell you.
3: Yes, Roger?
1: The newspaper wants to send you to Japan for a week or two.
3: Japan?
1: Yeah, they just told me today. They're a little concerned about the things that are going on over there. They think might turn out to be important. It's a wonderful break. I'll have a byline and everything, Julie. Roger Carey in black type right up on the front page.
3: Well, I'll miss you, Roger.
1: Miss me? Miss me? You think I'm going to leave a dizzy little redhead like you on your own for 3 years? I'm going to marry you. And as soon as I get out there and get settled, I'm sending for you. Oh, Julie.
3: I... Darling, you mustn't kiss me out in the street like this. Someone will see.
1: Let them see. Let everyone in the world see. Oh, Julie, there's never been a girl like you anywhere in the world. You're pretty and you're cute and you're smart and you're fun. And you're the first girl I've ever known that I could stand after a few weeks. Honey, you're for me. You know, for the first time in my life, I'm actually ambitious. I want to work hard. I want to see you in a mink coat with a diamond as big as a grapefruit on your hand. I got a bad kid. You got me to the point where I think cottages and diapers on the clothesline are the most wonderful things in the world. You aren't going to say no, are you, Julie?
3: You know I'm not. No one ever says no to you, Roger.
1: That's because I got big blue eyes.
3: Yes, darling, it's because you have big blue eyes. Roger, I wish I hadn't come to the train with you. Wish I'd said goodbye at home. It might have been easier.
1: Hey, Mrs. Carey, you aren't going to cry, are you?
3: Oh, Roger, don't go. A byline isn't worth it. Stay here.
1: Enough that now. We want to be rich and successful, don't we? We want a house on the right side of town and a mink coat.
3: We want to be together. Roger, look at the organ grinder.
1: Well, wait until I get a quarter for the monkeys. Say, isn't he something?
4: Here you are.
3: He's tipping his hat.
1: Yeah.
3: Oh, I love that song. You know the words, Roger? Little man and wife.
2: That's if they're contented with the little things in life.
1: We're after the big things, Julie. The important things. We're Mr. and Mrs. Roger Carey on our way someplace.
5: Come on.
1: Goodbye, darling. See you in Japan.
4: So long, redhead. Don't forget, you belong to me.

0: Philip was wonderful. And Roger... Well, I suddenly felt very strange about Roger. Even when I was in his arms again.
1: Julie. Oh, Julie, you're so beautiful. Gee, kid, I've been counting the hours. I bought 3 new suits in your honor. How do you like this one?
0: Uh-huh. Very handsome. Is it paid for?
1: Are you kidding? Of course not. That's why I have 3 instead of 1. The tailor came to collect for 1, so I ordered 2 more. I've got an inheritance coming to me in a few weeks that'll more than pay for them anyhow. Did Phil tell you about Uncle Pete's will?
0: Yes. Roger, have you saved any money at all?
1: Well, no, but I will.
0: You better start immediately, darling, because in about 5 months, we're going to have a baby.
1: A baby?
0: That's right.
1: Oh, darling, that's wonderful. Well, sit down. Sit down, won't you? Don't stand there. Would you like a cushion till I get you a glass of milk? Are you all right?
0: I feel wonderful, Roger, and please don't fuss over me. Roger, you are happy about it.
1: Happy? I'm going right out and set the world blazing from corner to corner of father. Me, can you tie that? Wait till I tell him down at the office.
0: It's going to be a boy, you know, and I'm going to call him Roger.
1: That's right, let's have a boy. It's always best to have a boy first. Oh, Julie. I never knew I could love anyone or anything as much as I love you. Don't stop loving me. I'll give you anything in the world you want. I'll do anything you want me to do. I'll be whatever you want me to be. You do love me, don't you, kid?
0: Of course I do,
1: Julie.
0: That was Roger. Charming, lovable, impossible to resist, but never serious enough for the serious things of life. He gave no thought to the problems of having a baby. I had been in Japan only a few weeks when he came home one afternoon bursting with enthusiasm.
1: Hey, you're looking at a man of means.
0: Roger, you got the inheritance.
1: That's right. The papers came this morning. Honey, we're rich. We got $5,000. You know what we're going to do with it? We're going to blow ourselves to a trip around the world.
0: Oh, but Roger, I don't think I should travel. It's so hot right now.
1: It's hot this afternoon, all right. They call this earthquake weather.
0: Earthquake weather. Afterward, when people would say, "So you were in the great earthquake in Japan. Tell us about it." All I could remember was that I was starting down the stairs, and I felt my feet sliding from under me. The stairs came up and hit me in the face. And I remember the whole city being on fire and Roger carrying me through the streets to the boat. And I remember it crying. Not from pain, from a terrible sense of loss. Everything after that was blurred. The next I really knew, I was in Phillips Hospital in San Francisco, and Roger was bending over me. It was a question that ached inside me. Roger, the baby.
1: I'm sorry, kid.
0: Oh. I see. I wanted that baby. Terrible.
1: I know. I could never have brought you to Japan.
0: No, no, don't. Don't say that, darling. You didn't know.
1: Julie, about that trip around the world, that wasn't such a hot idea after all. I've been inquiring around, and I found a newspaper in Westchester, and I bought it, Julie. It's slightly on the rocks right now, but I think I can make a go of it. I've got to make a go of it.
0: Philip.
2: I have a great idea for you two, I think. Why don't you adopt a baby?
0: Adopt a baby? Is that the way it is, Philip? Roger.
1: Yes, darling. That's the way it is.
0: Well, then Roger is. As soon as we get to Westchester, get a little money ahead, we must go shopping for a baby.

0: In just a moment, Act Two of Penny Serenade, starring Victor Joyce and featuring Betty Winkler. 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
1: The curtain rises on the second act at Vicks Matinee Theater, starring Victor Jory in Penny Serenade. The scene, the small apartment over her husband's newspaper plant, where Julie Carey sits playing old records and thinking over the past.
2: The day Roger and I went shopping for the baby was one of the most exciting days in my whole life. We'd waited 3 years. For 3 years, we'd been running the newspaper in Westchester. And though we didn't have a great deal of money, we were beginning to get our feet on the ground. We'd written to an agency, and we had an appointment with a Miss Oliver in New York City. I'd sent her Roger's picture and asked her to pick a 3-year-old boy that looked exactly like him.
3: Well, how about a lovely 6-weeks-old baby girl?
4: I'm afraid not. We don't want a girl, Miss Oliver. We want a boy. Don't be Julie.
2: Yes, we do. A 3-year-old boy. You see, that would be the age our baby would be.
3: I understand. Well, we don't have any little boys of that age available. As a matter of fact, there's another couple that's entitled to see this baby before you. Such an exceptional child. Would you like to look at her just for a moment? She's like no other child I've ever seen. That's why I want you to see her before the other couple.
4: Well, it wouldn't hurt to look at her, Julie.
2: Wouldn't hurt to look at her, I guess.
3: I'll get her.
2: She fills my arms just right. Isn't she beautiful, Roger?
4: You still want a boy?
2: Well, maybe a little later we could still have a boy.
4: Well, I guess she's ours, if it's all right with you, Mrs. Oliver.
3: I'd like to talk to you about her history. It's really an excellent...
4: Mrs. Oliver, when someone offers you a gift like this, you don't ask for its history. You just say, thank you, and God bless you. There's nothing we want to know about her, is there? Mother?
2: Oh, darling. You know, my mother always used to say that when your husband starts calling you mother, all the romance has gone out of your marriage. But it seems to me as though the romance has just come in. We called the baby Trina. No reason. We just liked the name. Looking back now, it seems to me her life was measured off by Christmases rather than birthdays. Probably that was because Christmas has meant so much to Trina. From her very first. When she started to school, it took on even greater meaning.
5: Daddy! Daddy! There's going to be a Feast of Carols program. I might be choose.
4: You might be Accused? For what, baby?
5: The first three grades ought to be the angels. If I can learn this song by tomorrow, I might get to be one.
4: Let's see it. Little town of Bethlehem. Well, let's you and I learn this song

0: When Trina got to the fourth grade, she was in the chorus on the stage. That year, business was bad and there wasn't much money. And Philip phoned from San Francisco.
1: Well, Philip, you old son of a gun. We're fine. Yeah, all three of us, you bet. Trina? Sure, she's right here. Come here, sis. Your Uncle Philip wants to wish you luck.
2: Hello, Uncle Philip. Yes, thank you. I'll try to be good in the show. Ah, Calvin. A Merry Christmas to you. Thank you. Goodbye. He said for me to sing loud enough for him to hear all the way to San Francisco. Give my love to your mother and father.
0: Come on, honey. Put your coat on now. It's time to start.
1: I'll go out and warm up the car.
2: Oh, I do hope and pray it starts, Daddy. I don't see how people ever get along without Christmas.
1: I don't know how we ever got along without you.
0: And then Trina's ninth Christmas. She looked like a Christmas rose with a hair in pigtails and in a new white dress that we somehow managed to buy. That Christmas, Philip came. And Trina, we said that nothing would ever take her away from us. We forgot about death. She caught a cold. There was a sudden, brief, hopeless illness. And she was gone. Roger and I sat alone in a room. Two strangers looking across that empty little desk.
1: Here's the letter she gave me. She was going to mail to the Lone Ranger. I gave her 3 cents Monday. Might as well throw it away now. And in heaven's name, put that Christmas costume away where I can't see it, will you? Julie, I can't stand sitting around this house. I'm going out.
0: All right, Roger. Put your coat on. It's cold out.
1: How can you sit there like that, saying nothing? How can you go on as though she was still here? What does Novikov matter? I keep asking myself, why? Why? How can these things happen? Last week she was running in and out of the house alive, and I've got to get out of here. And, Julie, I'm not coming back. I don't ever want to see this place again. I don't ever want to see you again, and I don't ever want to see anything that reminds
0: Roger,
1: me
0: you
1: of...
0: you don't mean that.
1: You don't care anything for me. I knew that years ago. You were always in love with Philip. Do you think I didn't know that? Every time a letter came from him, every time I mentioned him or Trina mentioned him to you, you sort of lit up inside. You were in love with him when you came to Japan, but I thought if I loved you enough, maybe in time you would forget him. Well, that was my mistake. You can go to him now. There isn't any more family and there isn't any more Trina, and I don't ever want to see you again. Is that clear?
0: Yes, Roger. That's very clear. Maybe you're right. Maybe we never have had anything together.
1: Goodbye, Julie.
0: Record of a happy marriage. Oh, Roger. Roger, why didn't I answer you? Why didn't I answer you when you needed an answer so desperately? Now it's too late. Now there's nothing to do but file the records away. Under finished business. Finished. One marriage.
3: Anybody home?
0: Roger.
1: What are you doing listening to that old piece?
0: Well, I was just going through the records.
1: I thought you'd be gone to Philip by now. I just wanted to have a last look around the old place.
0: Roger, I'm not in love with Philip.
1: You thought you were in love with him?
0: No, I don't think I even really thought I was. You know, darling, I think there must be a Philip in every woman's life. Someone she thinks about when the going's a little hard and she's feeling sorry for herself. And oh, sit down, Roger, and take off those shoes. You went out without your rubbers again. What's in that package?
1: It's a record. I thought it belonged in the collection.
0: Let me see it. Oh, I don't want to walk without you, baby. Oh, Roger.
1: Julie, I don't know why I spoke to you like that, except that I was nearly crazy with grief. And I felt that you loved Philip. And to lose you both was more than I could take. And Trina, Julie, Trina had never been sick in her life. You know, day before she got sick, she wanted a quarter and I didn't give it to her. And a couple of weeks ago, she wanted me to take her to the movies. I told her I was too busy.
0: I know, darling. It's been the same with me. She was trying on a caroler's costume and I was basting the hem and she wouldn't stand still. I scolded her and I said, I'm never going to try anything on you again. And I never did. You know, Roger, we've had a good marriage. We haven't had an easy time of it, but no one has an easy time.
1: I know what you mean. The same thing I've been thinking. We haven't had much. Now and then, we've even been hungry. We've had money and spent it, and we've had Trina and lost her. That kind of thing either tears you completely apart or it draws you very close together. Julie, when I left the other night, I felt as though I'd cut myself in half. As long as I have you, there isn't anything I can't take.
0: Funny, isn't it? How many times you can fall in love during a marriage in so many different ways. I love you, Roger, with my whole heart. Maybe as time goes by, I'll love you more, if that's possible. But I'll never love you less.
1: My darling. Hello? Yes, this is Roger Carey. It's Oliver. What? Oh, just a minute. Julius, Miss Oliver. She says that we said once we wanted a little boy, and strictly off the record, this little boy 3 years old that just fits our description.
0: Oh, Roger.
1: What's that, Miss Oliver? Oh, just a moment. She says there's another couple who have a right to see him first. But she'll overlook that if we want to come.
0: Anna, we're on our way.
1: We're on our way.
0: Come on, darling.
1: Aren't you going to put on a coat?
0: Oh, I forgot. Of course I am.
1: Button it up good, Mother.
0: Right you are, Paul.
1: Wait a minute. Let's put this record of I Don't Want to Walk Without Your Baby away. We've got to take care of these records, you know. They're the records of a very happy marriage.

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1: This is Victor Jory, and I want to thank Betty Winkler personally for a grand performance. 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In answer to your many requests, next week's play will be one of the great romantic stories of all time. The story of the gay masquerader who rescued the persecuted from the very shadow of the guillotine during the days of the French Revolution. The Scarlet Pimpernel.
0: Our play was written by Gene Holloway from Martha Cheever's novel of the same name and was directed by Richard Sandwell. 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

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Tonight, Squibb brings to Academy Award Enchanted Cottage, the charming love story which in 1945 was nominated for an Academy Award. In our cast tonight, you will hear the popular young star Peter Lawford and Joan Loring, who as Best Supporting Actress of the Year was also nominated for a 1945 Academy Award.

0: I suppose you could call this the first public performance of my new tone poem, The Enchanted Cottage. I'd counted on Laura and Oliver being here, because it's their story, really. From the first time I became aware of it in the moonlight, I sensed its inherent magic. Although, being blind, I could see the cottage only with the inner eye of imagination. The cottage was all that was left of a great estate built upon these New England shores by an English nobleman. He used it to lend to young married couples to live in as long as they wished. But by the time I first came upon it, this gracious tradition had been abandoned and almost completely forgotten. The present-day owner, I have learned, was a lone widow, Mrs. Abigail Minnie, who kept her distance and made others keep theirs. It was not until Mrs. Minnie took in Laura Pennington to live and help her with the house that I realized she meant to rent it to a young married couple, and the secret of the enchanted cottage might at last be revealed to me.
1: These people who are renting the cottage, Mrs. Minnie, are they a honeymoon couple?
2: Please don't ask that.
1: Oh, I was hoping you were going to renew the old tradition.
2: That tradition is broken. I broke it.
1: Oh.
2: This cottage was deeded to my husband as a wedding present. It was to have been our homes, Tom's and mine. Only I've had to stay here alone. Nearly 25 years. Do you know what loneliness is?
1: Yes.
2: I thought you might. You're such an ugly girl.
1: I know.
2: That's why when I heard you were back... Oh. They're here. You open the door for them.
3: Hello. Anybody at home?
1: Come in, please.
3: Oh, I hope I'm not too early, Mrs. Minnett. I brought Miss... Oh, I'm sorry. Darling, this isn't Mrs. Minnett. I'm Oliver Bradford. I stopped by last week and persuaded Mrs. Minnett to rent us the cottage.
1: I know. I'm Laura Pennington.
2: Hello, Mr. Bradford.
3: Oh, there you are, Mrs. Minnett. This is Miss Alexander.
4: How do you do?
2: Would you like to see the upstairs?
3: You go ahead, Beatrice. I've seen it.
4: Very well, Oliver.
1: I'll take your coat.
3: Thank you. You must have been here quite a while with Mrs. Minnett.
1: Oh, no, I came only this morning.
3: But you seem to belong here.
1: Well, you see, I was born in the village and lived there for many years. When I was a child, I heard all the stories about the cottage. It was like... Well, like living near a fairy tale.
3: Oh, next thing you'll be telling me, the cottage is haunted.
1: Oh, no. It's not haunted. It's enchanted.
3: It comes to the same thing, doesn't it?
1: Not at all. Haunted, that's to be restless and uneasy and afraid. It's ugly. But enchantment, that's to be happy and gay. Beauty. You see, all the people who lived here loved one another. They all found their heart's desire. Here on the old window, their names. Young men and women who in this very room pledged to love each other forever.
4: Oliver!
3: Hello, darling. I've been hearing about enchantment. Seems that we're to live under a happy spell.
4: I'll admit this is all very charming, but I had thought we might have spent our honeymoon in Santa Barbara or Bar Harbor.
3: Oh, nonsense. Not when I found you true enchantment. Well, Mrs. Minnett, are you ready for us?
2: There are a few routine questions I've got to ask, of course.
3: Oh, my dear Mrs. Minnett, I've filled out so many forms during the past 2 weeks, I can tell you anything you want to know about me, complete with photostats.
4: Mr. Bradford means that he's applied for a commission in the Army Air Corps. He's a flyer.
2: Oh.
3: Yes, you're going to have us on your hands for quite a spell. At least until I get my commission. But I don't expect that for 3 months.
2: It may be sooner than you think.
3: Look, it's December. I won't be hearing from Washington for at least 3 months. Not with that red tape. Oh, by the way, darling, will you let me have your ring?
4: My ring?
3: Yes. Now that we're going to settle down here for a bit, I think we ought to keep up with all the old traditions.
4: What are you talking about?
3: Just give me the diamond. You'll find out.
4: Oliver, my diamond, it came out of the setting when you tried to cut with it in the glass. I really don't understand what you're trying to do.
3: I wanted to cut our names in the window with the others.
4: I suppose if I was superstitious, I'd regard this as a warning that we shouldn't marry at all.
2: We're not married yet, that's why. Only honeymoon couples may write their names on that window.
3: Well, I'll write our names on the windows as soon as we come back.
1: They're gone, Mrs. Minnett. Such a nice young couple. And they said they'd be married on... Why, well, Mrs. Minnett, your calendar's way off. Today is December 7th, 1941. And your calendar says April 6th, 1917. Mrs. Minnett, you're just 24 years, 10 months, and one day off schedule.
0: Oliver didn't come back to claim his cottage, nor his honeymoon, for he had no chance to get married. Only time for war. Laura stayed on with Mrs. Minnett and did what she could for the war. Washed dishes in a service man's canteen. But that's all she could do, for the boys never asked her to dance. Perhaps it was too much to expect a man with precious leave to spend a few minutes of it with such an unattractive girl. Then one spring night, Laura came home, tried to sneak off, sorely hurt, to her room in the cottage.
2: Laura.
1: Oh, I didn't see you. It's so late.
2: I've been waiting for you. No use to cry, girl. It's not for some of us, for you and me, to try to live like other people. You think you can sometimes, but there's always the world to remind you. All the things that other people take for granted, you've got to make up your mind and your heart. They're not for you.
1: Yes, I know now.
2: You've got to find something else to take their place. That's why I wanted you to be here, because there's something here for you that there isn't any place else. A place where no one can hurt you. You understand?
1: Yes. Yes, I understand.
2: I knew someone would come tonight. Telegram. Delivered at this time of night. With that cottage for indefinite period. Arriving today, Oliver Bradford.
1: Bradford? Why, that was his name. And they did get married after all. Imagine they're remembering the cottage all this time. It's been over a year. Mrs. Minnett, there is something about this cottage, isn't there?
2: There is indeed. Needs a good cleaning if he's coming back. Right now.
1: Yeah.

0: been here exactly 1 hour in this silly cottage. It's useless, even if he is only my stepson. I tell you it's useless. He won't even talk to us.
1: Maybe Mrs. Price can reason with him.
0: Mother, how did he act towards you?
1: He won't even unlock the door. He told me to go away.
0: Then it's up to you, Beatrice. You must bring him to his senses. Of course, he is pretty badly smashed up. But I've told him 100 times there's no use becoming a mental case over a little injury. He ought to realize there are thousands of cases worse than this.
1: Oliver. Please, Oliver. It's Beatrice. Won't you talk to me? Won't you, please? I meant what I said the other day. We can be married. I'll look after you. I'll try to make you a good wife. Well, why did we have to have this terrible war? You see, Oliver, that first day when you came home, no one had told me. And when you turned and looked at me, I wasn't prepared. That's why I thought I'd... Oliver... I can't help it if I'm weak. I tried to be brave, really, I did. I did try. I did. Oliver...

0: gone. They're gone, oh, thank God. Now let's get it over with. Why not? No use going on like this. No use in the world.
1: No, don't. Give me that gun.
0: Very well, if you want. But I'd be grateful, miss, if you'd mind your own business. Oh, look here. I'm sorry I said that. But don't you understand? Do you think I want people to see me the way I am? You saw me before. Doesn't the change shock you, repel you at all?
1: No.
0: Oh, you can't know. You can't realize what it is to face life like this. Disfigured. Ugly.
1: I'll bring you your supper, Mr. Bradford. Susan Innes is a very good cook.
0: Thank you.

0: Perhaps it was the enchantment of the cottage making itself known at last. But little by little, Oliver seemed to change. Even my efforts at first seemed to bear little fruit. That I, too, had been a wallflyer. That I'd been blinded in the Argonne. That I'd found in music an answer to the despair that eats the soul. All this seemed to leave Oliver untouched. It must have been Laura alone who got him to take walks, to talk, to study life again. At least when I saw him at all, he was with her.
1: I knew you were here by the sea. I thought you might... Well, that you might not want to be alone. It's been a few weeks, but I had an idea that the walks you took and talking to me, I hoped I was being of some help to you. And so I thought that if you needed help now, I would...
2: I had a letter from my mother and my stepfather. They feel it's not good for me to be alone, to be in a position where I brood too much. So they've given me my choice. I can come home and have the benefit of their loving care and attention 24 hours a day. Or they're prepared to make the supreme sacrifice and come here and live with me.
1: But they can't. Well, nothing could be more damaging to you than to have them here now.
2: I can't face it. I won't face it. There's no way I can get away from them. Unless... Laura, you don't get on a man's nerves. I've had proof that you don't, day after day. Don't be startled at what I'm going to say to you. Will you marry me?
1: If you want to marry to get rid of your family, there must be dozens of girls who'd suit your purpose better than I would.
2: Oh, do you think I have such a great choice? A hideous casualty for the rest of my life?
1: I understand. I get the chance because there aren't so many...
2: Oh, I'm a blundering fool. I wouldn't have hurt you for anything in the world.
1: I'm sorry. It was stupid of me to be upset. You see, it isn't as if I weren't aware of my ugliness. There's only one thing you've overlooked. Of course, you would never have understood. Women like me, conscious as we may be of our defects, we find refuge in dreams. Merciful dreams in which we're as lovely and desirable as any woman in the world. It's cruel to destroy those dreams.
2: I only felt that no woman in the world would marry me except out of compassion. I know you have a lot of that. I promise to try not to be too much of a burden. I like being with you. I like to hear the sound of your voice, your laughter. I'm not offering you much, but... Well, we're sort of in the same boat. I've got to keep on hoping that you'll say yes.
1: I don't want to say yes just because you want a wife and I happen to be here. Don't you see?
2: Yes, I see. I see that you couldn't possibly care enough.
1: But I do care. That's the reason.
2: Oh, Laura. Bless you, Laura. Bless you forever and ever.

Before continuing with part two of Academy Award, we wish to thank RKO Pictures for making this story available. RKO are also producers of Nocturne, starring George Raft and Lynn Berry. And now, the House of Squibs presents part two of Academy Award, starring Peter Lawford and Joan Loring in Enchanted Cottage.

0: married quietly, Oliver and Laura, and they lived on in the cottage. I'd been away on a recital tour, and when I got back, there was a note awaiting me. It said, "Something extraordinary has happened, and Laura and I need your advice. Please come to see us as soon as you arrive, Oliver." Naturally, I went over that very evening.
1: Good evening, Mr. Hillgrove.
0: Good evening, Mrs. Minnett. Where are Mr. and Mrs. Bradford?
1: Out for a walk.
0: I haven't seen them since the wedding. I say, what's happened to this room? It feels different to me somehow.
1: It's the flowers, maybe.
0: No. It's more than that. Tonight I got rather an odd note. Tell me, Mrs. Minnett, what's happened to your young couple that's so extraordinary?
1: I can't tell you.
0: Didn't they go away on a honeymoon?
1: They're spending it right here in the cottage. You'll be the first person they've seen since their marriage, except me.
0: Oh.
1: Keep to themselves all day. When they do go out at night, they wrap themselves up and cover their faces. They're coming now.
2: John!
3: Hello, John.
0: Hello, you two.
2: It's so good to see you again. In fact, I think we should have died if we'd had to wait for you much longer.
0: What's this all about? What is all this mystery?
3: John, it may be insane, but, well, we sent for you because you're the only one we can trust.
2: Certainly, Oliver. Well, it's about this cottage, John. You know my feelings about it. There's something strange here, something...
0: But what has it to do with you and Oliver? What is this thing that has happened to you?
3: But it's something... Well, something pretty nearly incredible. We've changed, John.
0: Well, I may not be able to see, but I can tell that from your voices. You feel different because you're happy.
3: Oh, it's more than that. It's a physical change.
2: The day we were married and we came home, it was later that night and we were finishing dinner. Our wedding dinner. It was a farce. Tragic farce. He was my husband, but how could he ever know that I loved him from the first day he came to the cottage? I would never be able to tell him all that was in my heart, for he could never love me as I loved him. I got up and went to the piano. The very first notes I struck were like the touch of a magic wand.

0: changing. And as I played, the feeling of enchantment spread, embracing everything around me. I turned and looked at Oliver. He was just as I saw him the first day, when he was everything I'd ever dreamed of. Suddenly I thought, how could I fool myself? I could be the bride of such a man as this. I had to run away from him. I couldn't let him see my tears.
1: I followed Laura upstairs. My heart went out to her. Suddenly I realized that she had come to meet me. I took her in my arms to reassure her. She was changed. It was no trick of the moonlight. She was beautiful. Radiantly beautiful, like she is now. That was when we knew.
2: I think I understand.
0: But I'm afraid. I'm so afraid it's some kind of trick. John, I couldn't stand to be ugly again for Oliver.
1: Oh, my darling. What do you think, John?
3: Dora's passing over us. John has to worry.
0: She knows. She never looks at us. She avoids us as we avoid her. But she knows about the change.
1: This cottage belongs to her. She lives in its past. She knows its secret.
2: Laura? Oliver?
0: Yes, John.
2: You asked for my advice.
0: Yes.
2: Take this gift and enjoy it without question and without fear. Accept it humbly as a heaven-sent miracle. And be grateful for it.
0: A miracle?
2: Yes. You've both been touched by a power which is beyond this world. Accept your blessing. Don't talk to anyone about it. It belongs to you. Guard it closely. And permit no one to shatter it.

0: Laura, John, they're coming. My mother and stepfather.
1: Oh, nice.
2: I know, darling. I saw the wire.
0: Frankly, I'm sorry I didn't make the gesture of inviting them myself.
2: I have a simply dreadful reason for being glad they're coming. Of course, I want them to see how happy we are, but particularly I want them to see that Oliver didn't do so badly in marrying me.
0: Won't it be wonderful, John? Showing Laura off, watching them admire her.
3: Oliver, don't you think your mother and stepfather ought to be prepared for what's happened to you?
0: Oh, yes, you may be right.
3: I feel that if they were told in advance,
2: about the miracle.
3: I think you ought to let me try and explain it to them.
2: Wonderful. I must get dressed. You're a darling, John. Come on, Oliver, and don't take long dressing.

0: see, Mrs. Price. Your son Oliver and Laura are on the verge, on the borderland of the greatest happiness they've ever experienced. But they've changed. Changed greatly. And I know that that change, as they see it, is not as yours see it.
1: I'm afraid I really don't understand.
2: You're talking in riddles, Hugo.
0: Let me put it this way, then. When they come down those stairs, no matter what they say or do, will you act along with them, please? They don't know it, but they're playing a part. Play a part with them. Pretend that the change is as great as they imagine it is.
1: I knew something like this would happen. Where is Oliver? Oliver! Oliver!
0: Please, Mrs. Price, please.
1: Oliver!
3: We're coming.
0: Please remember, the next few minutes may be the most important in their lives. You hold that chance of happiness in your hand.
2: Oh, there's entirely too much mystery about this whole thing to suit me.
3: Well.
1: Oliver, darling.
3: You know my wife, Laura, mother.
4: I'm so glad you've come to see us, Mrs. Price.
1: How do you do?
4: Won't you sit down? I'll ring for Mrs. Minnett. She's prepared a lovely tea. Wait until you taste her scones. I've tried to make them myself, but I'm afraid it takes years of learning.
3: No, this is going to be a real party. A memorable occasion. Actually, because you're the first. Outside of John here, there's nobody else who knows.
2: Now, look here, Oliver. I really...
3: Oh, Freddy. Oh, we must shock you. But you'll get used to the change. You won't even remember us as we were. Laura and I joke about it now ourselves. Why, it's difficult for us to remember. Mother, what is it?
1: Oh, my poor boy. You poor, poor darling.
3: Mother, just because you're happy, there's no reason to cry.
1: No, forgive me, darling. I love you so much, Oliver. And if you're really happy, I guess that's all that matters. And I'm glad he married you, Laura, dear. Because it's clear you're such a loyal girl and have so much to give him. Oh, so much more than just a pretty girl. And Freddy and I will be with you both as often as we can, of course. But it won't be necessary for you to go and see people.
4: How do you like your tea, Mrs. Price? Feminine cream.
1: Oh, you mustn't bother about tea, Laura. You really mustn't. I couldn't swallow a mouthful. I've got an awful headache coming on. You'll excuse us, won't you, if we just run along? Goodbye, you poor darling. Come along, Frederick.
4: Mrs. Minnett, you've always known about us, haven't you?
5: Yes.
3: You never noticed any change in us?
5: No.
3: Why didn't you tell us before?
5: Well, when I knew you'd have to find out the truth this afternoon, I thought my heart would break. But now that you know, would you have had me tell you sooner? There was nothing I could have done or can do now. And yet, what is there really to be sad about? Shall I tell you the secret? Shall I? Tell us. Please tell us. You love each other. You've fallen in love. And a man and a woman in love have a gift of sight that isn't granted to other people. To each other, you are beautiful. Because you are in love. That's the charm. That's the secret to the only enchantment.

0: My darling, you'll always be beautiful to me.
1: Nothing can ever change the way I feel about you. You know that?
0: Yes, dearest. I know.
1: Oliver, dear, we've never written our names on your window.
0: Let me have your ring, dear.
1: You know, somehow I think the others would want us to.

0: 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Next Wednesday, another great picture. The House of Squibb will present Academy Awards starring Margaret O'Brien in Lost Angels. Today's performance of Enchanted Cottage was written for radio by Frank Wilson. Lee Stevens conducted and adapted our musical score from the original by Roy Webb. Our producer-director is Dee Engelbach. Peter Lawford appeared by arrangement with Metro-Goldwyn-Mayer, producers of the Academy contender The Yearling, starring Gregory Peck and Jane Wyman. Joan Loring will soon be seen in the Enterprise production, The Other Love. This Christmas, every Christmas, the greatest gift of all is health. Buy Christmas seals and give health. 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This is Hugh Brundage bidding you goodnight until next Wednesday at the same time when you're invited to listen again to Academy Awards, presented by the House of Squibb, a name you can trust. 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

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To introduce the drama, your host and narrator, McDonald.

0: Thank you, Gene Baker. I suppose that most of us have our favorite author. I know that I have mine, and he's been so ever since that day long ago when I first picked up the most exciting, intriguing, and romantic historical novel I've ever read. Once I started it, I couldn't put it down, any more than I can put it down today if I as much as open it to the first page. This favorite author of mine is Sir Walter Scott, and the novel is his famous historical classic, Ivanhoe. That is why it is such a pleasure for me to tell it to you tonight on Family Theater. Hans Conried will portray the famous knight-errant of its title. Come with us, then, back to the days when knighthood was in flower. The romantic, chivalrous days of Sir Walter Scott's unforgettable Ivanhoe. The storm that raged that night around the castle of Rutherford, the castle of Cedric the Saxon, was no more tempestuous or violent than were the times. For England was a nation divided. Her arrogant Norman conquerors rode roughshod over her proud and resentful Saxon people. And her king, Richard the Lionhearted, was captive in the far-off Holy Lands, while his feared and hated brother, Prince John, occupied his throne. Aye, the storm that raged that night around the rugged battlements of the castle of Cedric reflected well the tempestuous temper of the times. But let me take you now, within those castle walls, into the huge raftered dining hall. Cedric the Saxon is offering hospitality to several travelers who have sought shelter from the storm.
1: I pray that one day I may return thy hospitality, Sir Cedric. Then we shall drink good Norman wine, which I warrant shall forever turn thy tongue against this rough Saxon brute.
0: There spoke Sir Bran de Bois Guilbert, arrogant, haughty Norman knight, but recently returned from the Crusades. One of the travelers given shelter this night.
2: I trust, Sir Brian, that you'll not measure the extent of my hospitality by the limitations of thy personal likes and dislikes. While you remain here, all within these walls is yours to command.
0: And there spoke rough-hewn and honest Cedric, the Saxon, overlord of Rutherford, host to the motley gathering.
3: My deepest thanks, Sir Cedric, for opening thy gates to a wet and weary merchant. May you and yours be forever blessed for this charitable deed.
0: There is elderly Isaac of York, whose high, square, yellow cap of peculiar fashion, assigned by law, proclaimed his religion for all to see.
1: But what is this, Sir Cedric? Is the defender of the Holy Sepulchre to be forced to abide the presence of this dog of an unbeliever?
4: It is well that my guardian's castle does not reserve its hospitality for only those who meet with thy Norman approval, Sir Brian. Else even those of true Saxon ancestry might not enter here.
0: And there spoke the lovely Lady Rowena, Cedric's ward, whose beauty and warmth of spirit could have charmed the flinty heart of the Prince of Evil himself.
3: I have no wish to cause discomfort to thee and thy guests, Sir Cedric. I can well withdraw.
5: That shall not be necessary, Isaac. There is room here at the fireplace beside me, and food and warmth to appease thy hunger and dry thy clothes. Take thy place then here, beside me.
0: And thus speaks the last of the travelers, a young pilgrim but recently returned from the Holy Land, whose black cloak with large collar and hood effectively conceals his features. And as Isaac thankfully seats himself at the fire beside the pilgrim, talk at the main table turns to other things.
2: You are traveling then, Sir Brian, to the passage of arms at Ashby?
1: Aye, Sir Cedric, there to test the strength of my lance against all comers. And I pledge thee that if it not be I who wins the chaplet of honor, it shall be another Norman knight.
6: I beg your leave, Sir Brian, to state that Saxon chivalry comes second to none, either in tourney or in battle. Surely you yourself can attest to that. Or have you forgotten so soon the passage of arms at Darker?
1: Plague take thee, pilgrim, for such a memory.
2: What means the pilgrim by that, Sir Brian?
1: He refers to a tourney held by King Richard, where my beast of a horse stumbled and caused my falling before the lance of a Saxon knight.
4: A knight of Saxon blood, you say, Sir Brian?
1: Aye. And one of little birth and less renown, my lady. He is the knight of Ivanhoe.
4: Ivanhoe?
2: By your leave, me honored guests, I must enjoin you from ever mentioning that name in my presence again. It is forbidden within the walls of the castle of Rutherford.
0: shortly after Sir Cedric's startling announcement that the pilgrim makes his way toward the quarters assigned him. Then, from a side passage, a lovely girl emerges to halt the hooded figure's progress.
4: May I speak with thee a moment, Sir Pilgrim?
5: I'm at thy service, Lady Rowena.
4: You mentioned this evening a noble Saxon knight, the knight of Ivanhoe. Please, in the name of heaven, if you have any inkling as to where he may be now, I beg thee, send him urgent word not to set foot on this land.
5: Your tone bespeaks much concern for this Ivanhoe, Lady Rowena. Yet without more to judge by, I can scarce feel that the knight would listen.
4: Not even if it were known that Prince John and his followers, and foremost among them being Sir Brian de Bois Guilbert, have sworn death to all loyal followers of King Richard.
5: For a man who has but little personal reason for living, milady, such a warning might serve only as a challenge.
4: Why do you say but little personal reason for living, Sir Pilgrim?
5: I have heard that Ivanhoe was banished from his father's domain because of love for thee, Lady Rowena.
4: That is true. His father, my guardian, Sir Cedric, wishes me to wed royal Saxon blood. When Ivanhoe professed his love for me, despite this, his father banished him.
5: Then what joy in life for Ivanhoe, unless he knows that this love of his be returned, milady? What message canst thou send him concerning this?
4: Only that I pray he does not risk return to this land. But if he should, then I also pray he be here in time to bear arms at Ashby. For I fear that only a champion of Saxony could alter Sir Cedric's intention to wed me to someone else. A marriage which would forever bar happiness from either of us.

0: It is early the next morning when Isaac of York makes his solitary way through the postern gate and rides off into Sherwood Forest. But scarce has the castle of Rotherford disappeared from his sight when flying hooves rapidly overtake the elderly merchant.
1: The blessings of a new day upon thee, Isaac of York.
2: Sir Pilgrim, I had not thought that I was the only one forsaking the hospitable walls of Rotherford at this early hour.
1: Oh, nay, I too was up and about betimes, Isaac. And fortunate for thee that I was, for I overheard Sir Brian de Bois Guilbert charge his Saracen slaves with the task of seizing thee near Ashby and taking thee captive to his castle of Torquilstone.
2: But why, Sir Pilgrim? Why this intended seizure of my person?
1: One might hazard that his coffers are in need of gold, Isaac, and he intends using the alchemy of torture to wring it out of a poor soul.

0: hammer.
1: And what fiend prompted that guess, Isaac?
0: No fiend, but only the glint of firelight last evening upon the knight's chain and spurs of gold that are hidden beneath that pilgrim's gown.
1: So, with eyes as keen as thine, there is little that I can say.
0: True, Sir Pilgrim. But there is much that you can do. I beg thee to take this scroll to a kinsman of mine in Leicester. He hath 6 harnesses of Milan armor and 10 goodly steeds. The choice of these shall be thine.
1: And if I were to avail myself of this largesse, good Isaac?
0: Then may the blessings of our father be upon thee. And may thy lance at the tourney of Ashby be as powerful as the rod of Moses.
2: It is color that sets the mood on the day of the tourney at Ashby. The proud colors of the pennons of the combatant knights. The gay and lovely colors of the gowns of their beloved ladies. The rich green of the thick turf upon the field of honor. Soon to be stained with the red of proud blood as armor-clad knights clash in mortal combat for glory and the favored smile of their ladies' head. These ends are the colors of the lists at Ashby.

0: Carolina, look upon the pennons of those who have so far been victorious this day. Front de Boeuf, Marvoisin, Cyprien de Bois-Guilbert, Normans all. Are there no Saxons left with the courage and will to contest the field with such as these?
1: I once knew of such a knight, Sir Cedric. One who could indeed have brought honor to the fair name of Saxon England and to your house.
0: Silence, Lady Rowena. On this subject, I'll hear you not.
1: I shall speak no more of it, Sir Cedric. Oh, but look there, settling in the lower stands. It is the merchant Isaac of York. And what a beautiful maiden with him. I wonder who she may be.
2: She's not likely to revel in such bloody sport as is here displayed, Father.
3: Nor do I find it in my heart to enjoy it, Rebecca.
2: Then why remain? From what the pilgrims said, your very life is in danger from that arrogant Norman knight upon the field.
3: In my humble way, child, I have endeavored to repay the pilgrim's kindness by furthering his wishes. Whether I have succeeded should be borne out on that field today. I wish to be witness to it.
2: But unless more challenges ride out shortly, the tourney shall be over. And Sir Brian de Bois Guilbert, crowned champion. What?
3: Another challenger is entering the field. And judging by the strange device upon his shield, whatever risks I may have taken shall soon be amply repaid.
4: It is a strange device upon the shield of the challenger. A young oak tree uprooted, and the Spanish word destichado inscribed across it. Disinherited. And now the disinherited knight guides his fiery black steed toward the pavilions of the Norman knights, whose shields hang defiantly from the pennant staffs. Straight to the pavilion of Sir Brian de Bois Guilbert he rides. And with the tip of his lance, rudely strikes the proud shield to the ground.
5: A rude challenge, Sir Knight. Your skill at arms had best be more polished.
6: It is customary to answer a challenge with pointed lance rather than dullard words, Sir Brian.
5: And well it shall be answered, Sir Knight. Too well for thy liking. Take thy place in the lists, and look thy last upon the sun.
4: Now the two knights ride to opposite ends of the green field, rein their animals around, and couch their lances. An ominous hush falls over the lists as the two armored giants face each other, and the trumpets give the signal for combat to begin. Challenger and challenged start

followed each other relentlessly. Their horses, first to the walk, then the trot, a canter, and then the hooves pound furiously against the turf as their masters bend low in their saddles. Shields are held high, points of their lances aimed like arrows toward each other's breasts. And then, with the explosive force of a thunderbolt,

0: unhorsed. A lucky hit of the lance, Sunite. I challenge thee to dismount and see if thy luck still holds with cold steel.
1: I doubt me, Sabrina, that your sword can do as well against a true Saxon

0: Rhea. Yield then, or else thy life be forfeit.
1: I yield to thee, sir disinherited. I yield.
2: And so it was that the great passage of arms at Ashby came to an end. And shortly after, the disinherited knight, his visor still closed, approached the appointed queen of love and beauty, the Lady Rowena, to receive the prized chaplet of victory from hands.
3: Brave knight, thy valorous deeds have earned thee well this chaplet of honor. But before I bestow it upon thee, is it not meet that thy identity become known?
0: I beg of thee, fair lady, allow me to receive the chaplet, still helmeted and unknown. For my house and lineage matter not. Hath it not been said that by a man's deeds so shall ye not? So shall ye not.
3: Sir Cedric, he must be badly hurt.
4: Calm thyself, Lady Rowena. I'll have his helmet removed in a trice. There, now we may...
3: Sir Cedric, the disinherited knight, our Saxon champion is...
4: Aye, Rowena, he is my son. The son who, for love of thee, I banished from my sight forever. Ivanhoe.

0: Cedric winds its way through the leafy glades, bound homeward toward the castle of Rothenburg. At its head rides frowning, dour-visaged Sir Cedric. Beside him, the pale Lady Rowena.
1: I tell thee, Lady Rowena, I'll have none of him. Let those leech his wounds for whose sake he suffered them.
2: And for whose sake, but not for England's? Dost thou believe his wounds were suffered, my lord?
1: Surely not for those of Saxon blood. Else why did he wear the armor of Isaac and Rebecca? Why did he not proclaim his identity as a true champion of his people should?
2: Wouldst thou have him then flaunt his banishment in thy face? Wouldst thou have him made open target for those who seek his life as the right hand of King Richard of the Lionheart?
1: I must in truth admit that thy words have somewhat of sense, Lady Rowena.
2: And so you leave him, sore wounded by Sir Brion's lance, to be tended by Isaac and Rebecca.
3: Leave him. In the name of heaven, Sir Cedric, I beseech thy aid.
2: 'Tis the merchant, Isaac.
3: Thy aid, noble Saxon. For the sake of our children, thy aid, Sir Cedric.
1: Children? Ivanhoe and Rebecca? What's transpired, man? Speak quickly.
3: 2 hours ago, the Saracen slaves of Sir Brion attacked my party in these woods. They have abducted my daughter, Rebecca, to hold her for ransom.
2: And Ivanhoe? What of him, Isaac?
3: Sore wounded as he was, he rode after them to rescue my daughter. Scarcely able to bear the weight of armor or sit upright in the saddle.
2: Oh, no.
1: Oh, they must be going to Sir Brion's castle then, that of Torquilstone. And with 2 hours' start before us, I fear me, Isaac, that our children are lost to us forever.

0: battlements of the castle Torkilstone loom large and forbidding in the dull half-light of a sunless dawn. An armored knight, reeling in his saddle, reins up his horse and winds his horn in defiant challenge before the barred iron of her portcullis. A message from him is taken within. A challenge to the overlord of Torkilstone for trial by combat under the laws of chivalry. The prize, the fair person of the maiden, Ribka. And shortly after, out from the castle walls and across the drawbridge, armed and mounted for mortal battle, rides the ominous, powerful figure of Sir Brion de Bois Guilbert.
1: Ivanhoe, to enter the field of combat for one such as Rebecca is indeed a fool's challenge. And to do battle with the wounds you suffered at Ashby by my lance is but to invite certain death.
2: My wounds at Saracen hands did not deter me from unhorsing you in the Holy Land, Sir Brion. And if memory serves, it was you who yielded to me at Ashby, despite the hurts to which you refer.
1: So be it then, dog of a Saxon. Take thy lance and prepare for the death you invite.
0: And so, once again, arrogant Norman and brave Saxon face each other with couched lances across the green turf of the field of honor. Once again, they move toward each other with mortal intent, flying hooves pounding the turf like drums of doom. And once again, they meet with the fury of the thunderbolt. As the horses recoil from the mighty shock, there, stunned and still upon the turf, lies Ivanhoe. But then he stirs, staggers to his feet, draws his blade, and with the lion's heart's own battle cry,
3: St. George and Merry England!
0: He does battle against the furious attack of the still mounted Norman.

The visor of thy helmet is open, Sabria. My dagger point is at thy throat. Yield thee now, or else I... So be it, proud Norman. Ye have yielded then to a far greater power than I.

0: storm rages around the castle of Rotherhood, the castle of Cedric the Saxon. But within its huge raftered dining hall, weary travelers are given warming shelter at the massive hearth.
1: Know ye then, all who sit here at my table, the measure of my hospitality is limited not. All within these walls is yours to command.
0: There spoke rough-hewn, honest Cedric, overlord of Rotherhood.
2: My heart is filled to overflowing, Sir Cedric, for what you and yours have done for me and mine.
3: And surely thou knowest that my prayers echo those of my father. May heaven bless thee forever.
0: There spoke Isaac of York and his fair daughter Rebecca, who here have found some momentary surcease from the tragic persecution of their kind.
3: Nay, Rebecca, Isaac, rather let us thank thee. For if not for you, he who is now my betrothed would not this day be alive.
0: There, the lovely Lady Rowena, lovelier than ever now, as she turns to gaze at the tall, stalwart knight beside her.
4: Aye, and the thanks of thy liege lord, Richard of the Lion Heart, go out to thee too. For my mission here in England, to scout out his enemies, could ne'er have been otherwise accomplished.
0: And thus speaks he whose tale now has been told. Pilgrim, disinherited one, chivalrous son of Saxony, and flower of knights errant, Sir Ivanhoe. And we leave him now, as he and those he loves in the castle of Rotherhood toast their brave challenge to the storm raging outside and to the storm of their tempestuous times.

0: You know, here's something I think will interest you. During the past 2.5 years, hundreds of stars have appeared on family theater, many of them several times. That's quite a record, and one we're all proud of. And why do we enjoy being on family theater? Because its ideals and objectives seem important to us and necessary. It brings us a weekly reminder that individuals and families can obtain God's help by praying for it humbly and sincerely. Many of Family Theater's regular listeners have written to tell us that they feel as we do, that they enjoy the program and approve of its ideals. We're always glad to receive your critical reactions to Family Theater. Why not drop us a note and perhaps mention a story you'd like to hear on our program? We'd like to have the opportunity of bringing it to you if we can, and with it to send you our reminder that the family that prays together stays together.
1: More things are wrought by prayer than this world dreams.

Hollywood Family Theater has brought you McDonald Carey and Hans Conried in Sir Walter Scott's Ivanhoe. Others in our cast were Gene Bates, Tudor Owen, William Conrad, Lillian Bayef, and Walter Burke. Our adaptation was written by Sidney Marshall with music composed and conducted by Harry Zimmerman and was directed for Family Theater by Jaime Del Valle. 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This is Gene Baker inviting you to join us next week at this time when your Family Theater will present Anne Blythe and Sterling Holloway in George Lathrop's rollicking comedy, In Each Other's Shoes. 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

Good afternoon, ladies and gentlemen. Howard Lindsay speaking on behalf of the management of the Ford Theater. The people who make a business of counting radio audiences, or trying to count them, tell us that ours is growing very nicely each Sunday. And so, for the benefit of several hundred thousand newcomers who have dropped in on us today, perhaps I should repeat this salient fact about our program. 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Today's play, Storm in a Teacup, is a comedy. It began life in pre-Hitler Germany under the title Sturm in Wasserglas. Then an English playwright, James Bridie, changed the setting to Scotland, and the new play, called Storm Over Patsy, enjoyed successful runs in London and New York. Next, a fine English movie version was made. Upon the picture, Storm in a Teacup, our radio adaptation is based with a setting in these United States. And that brings us down to date on Storm in a Teacup.

0: Time, the present. Place, an American town we'll call Plainsfield. Plainsfield has a population of some 10,000 souls, more or less. More if you consult the local citizenry. Less if you look it up in the last census. Whatever the exact figure, Plainsfield is big enough to support a flourishing weekly newspaper, the Herald. And it is the Herald office and press room we are visiting now, in company with a young man who seems to be looking for the editor.
1: Your name, Burton?
2: That's right.
1: My name's Charlie Logan.
2: I'm glad to know you, Charlie.
1: You going to be working on the paper?
2: I applied for a job on the staff.
1: It ain't much of a staff, even for a weekly paper.
2: How many are you?
1: Counting you and me and Mr. Irby, the owner, the three.
3: Charlie, that Miss Burton out there? Well, send him in.
1: Go on in.
3: Sorry to keep you waiting, Burton. This place is a madhouse. Today, a thousand things to do, and I'm supposed to make 6 o'clock train to Washington.
2: Well, you've got exactly 18 minutes.
3: I've checked the references on the New York papers you gave me. It looks like you're the kind of reporter I can use.
2: And this is the kind of paper I've always wanted to work for. There's something about a small weekly newspaper.
3: The Plainfield Herald may be small by a big city standards, Burton, but it has a position of great trust among the people of this state.
2: Well, that's why I came to you for a job. I'm a little tired of working for big newspapers.
3: Good. Now, to begin with, I want you to do an article on the mayor of Plainsfield, William Gow. Feature story stuff. Give him a nice build-up.
2: Why?
3: What do you mean, why? He's the mayor of Plainsfield and our next governor.
2: Oh, it's in the bag, huh?
3: I think so. He's got Scary backing him.
2: Who's Scary?
3: You better check up on the political layout around here, Burton. George Scary is the man people mean when they talk about candidates being picked in smoke-filled rooms.
2: Oh, sounds like quite a boy. I must get to know him.
3: You will, but first get to know Mayor Gow. I promised we'd give him a big spread in our next edition.
2: Okay. Gow for governor. I'll get right over to his office and have a talk with him.
3: No. Tell you what, he's presiding over a city council meeting at town hall tonight. Sit in on that, then you'll get the personal interview tomorrow morning. Don't forget, make the story nice and friendly.
2: William Gow. That's not a pretty name, but leave it to me. I'll make our mayor positively lovable.
4: Now, Harris, these campaign posters won't do at all. Pictures make me look too stern. I want a picture to make me look,
5: lovable?
4: Well, I'd hardly say that's the exact word, but I would like to look human.
5: Yeah, we'll take some new pictures first chance I get. How about the rest of the poster?
4: That's good. William Gow, loyalty and service to the people. Devoted loyalty, perhaps? No, that's redundant. Let it go the way it is, but do something about that picture. Tell the printer, whoever it is, to put a little more hair on my head. Retouch it a bit.
5: Yeah. How about a pompadour?
4: Don't be flippant. Let's take a look at the billboards. I hope you do.
6: Hello, Father.
4: Vicky, my dear. Harris, I don't believe you know my daughter. Victoria, this is Tom Harris, my campaign manager.
6: How do you do?
5: I know you.
4: Victoria's been in England for the past year, Harris, working with the various European relief organizations. You don't know how I've been looking forward to having my little girl back home again.
5: I can imagine.
4: Well, that'll be all for now, Harris. I'll see you at the council meeting tonight.
5: Okay. Nice to know you, Miss Gow.
6: Goodbye, Mr. Harris. Talking of meetings, you might have met me at the station.
4: Well, I'm sorry about that, Vicky, but it was absolutely impossible. I've been so busy lately. You know I'm running for governor.
6: I know. I saw a few posters.
4: But you don't know why I'm running. You see, Vicky, these are exceptional times. They require exceptional measures and exceptional men.
6: Here, here.
4: Being mayor of Plainsfield is all very well in its way. I have done what I can for the place. Tried to make it up to date. I have built them a new town hall, an amusement park, the only one in the county.
6: You have been busy.
4: They said in the Plainsfield Herald, I'm the best civic administrator in the state.
6: I'm sure you're a great success.
4: Well, thank you, Vicky. I don't mind telling you that my chances for election are very good. George Scary is coming for dinner tomorrow night.
6: That should be dull.
4: Well, he's an important man, Vicky. And you'll note that he comes to see me. I don't go to see him.
6: This may mean big things for you, Father.
4: There's no saying how big it may be. If I become governor, a time may come when I may be... Well, Scary told me that I might possibly find myself running.
7: Mr. Gow, Your Honor. Excuse me for breaking in this way, but I've got to see you.
4: Who are you? What do you want here?
7: Honoria Heggs is my name, Mr. Mayor, Your Honor. The same who lives down at the corner of Fleet Street and River Place, over the butcher shop. If I seem to be out of breath, it's because I ran every foot of the way.
4: Get out of here this instant. Who let you in?
6: What's the trouble, Mrs. Haggerty?
7: It's me, Patsy. Me darling Patsy. And him is innocent as a newborn angel.
6: What's he done, Mrs. Haggerty? Has he been arrested?
7: Arrested, is it? The police have got him in the jailhouse, and they've probably beaten him half to death. Him that hasn't got a vicious bone in his body. Oh, Mr. Mayor, Your Honor, it is you that has the power to tell him to give Patsy back to me.
4: Get out of this house before I have you arrested. How dare you walk into my home and make a scene like this? Now get out.
7: But, Mr. Mayor, Your Honor, listen to me.
4: Out, out, out.
7: Oh, it's a mess. harlotry, that's what it is. It's thieving. And the poor widow woman, no rights at all. Mr. Mayor, please.
4: And don't you ever dare annoy me this way again.

0: the city of Plainsfield, I hereby call to order this special meeting of the city council. Secretary, read the order of business on the agenda.
1: Item one, the matter of new equipment for the street cleaning department.
0: We'll table that for next meeting. Go on.
2: But, Mr. Mayor...
0: I said we'll table it. Next item.
1: Appropriation for repairs to the roof of the firehouse.
3: Mayor, I personally investigated the extensive damage to the roof, and I think...
0: That's your trouble, Mr. Hodges. You think too much. Appropriation denied. Next item on the agenda.
4: Excuse me, miss. May I put my overcoat on the seat next to you?
5: Oh, of course.
4: Thank you. I have to take notes up here in the gallery, and an overcoat draped across my knees makes it a little difficult. I'm sorry.
0: The name of George Wilson, a nomination.
2: Mr. Mayor, it's out of order for anyone but the council members themselves to nominate.
0: All in favor, George Wilson?
2: Point of order, Mr. Mayor. You can't nominate.
0: Will you be seated, Mr. Ward? I have suggested George Wilson.
4: That Mayor Gow is a little dictator, isn't he?
5: Please be quiet. I'm trying to listen.
4: Sorry.
1: An application from Sam Ross, night watchman at the city hall, for a raise of $2 a week.
0: What grounds?
1: Same grounds as last year. His wife is at a pair of twins.
2: Not again.
0: Application denied. We grant the application. We're only asking for a fourth set of twins.
4: May I ask what you are doing at a city council meeting?
5: I'm interested in my city government.
4: Well, it looks like Mayor Gow runs this city single-handed.
5: Will you please be quiet?
4: Sorry.
2: Mr. Mayor.
0: We'll table the matter, Mr. Ward. Now, gentlemen, we'll take up my plan for building a new wing on the Plainsfield Civic Auditorium. You've been given copies of the memorandum I drew up, and I'm sure you'll agree that the Gow Auditorium, as I like to think of it, can
4: the
0: be...
4: The nerve of him. Builds it and names it after himself. I'm beginning to hate that man.
3: More urgent building projects that we...
0: Of course, you gentlemen may not consider it appropriate to call it the Gow Auditorium. Do I hear any other suggestions?
4: They wouldn't dare.
0: In that case, let's examine these sketches that I've made here. Now, the entrance...
4: May I have my coat? While lovable Mr. Gow talks about the entrance, I'll make an exit.
5: Good morning, Dad. I didn't think I'd find you up so early.
0: Oh, good morning, Peggy. I'm up early every morning these days. Any more coffee in that pot?
5: Mm-hmm, here you are.
0: Oh, thank you. That council meeting last night lasted until after midnight. This morning I've got to see a reporter from the Herald. I'm speaking at the Women's Club at noon. I tell you, Vicky, politics is hard work.
5: Only until you're elected.
0: Vicky, that's when my real work will begin. But I'll be happy to sacrifice my personal comfort for the good of the people. A man's public life cannot know the pleasure of leisure, of relaxation.
5: Yes, I know, Daddy. It's only 9 o'clock now. Your speech isn't scheduled until noon.
0: Vicky, I don't think you appreciate the responsibility that I...
6: Mr. Mayor, Your Honor, I've got to see you.
0: Mrs. Haggerty, are you back again? I thought that front door was locked.
6: I came around the back way. Mr. Mayor, Your Honor, if you don't help me, Patsy, I'll kill myself by suicide. That I will.
5: Mrs. Haggerty, of course my father will help Patsy, but what is it? What did he do?
6: He did nothing at all. He's an angel. Him with his curly hair and blue eyes. But if he goes, I go too. Up to the heavens above with the blessed saints. It'll all be your fault, Mayor Gow.
0: Mrs. Haggerty, I warn you, if you don't get out of here, they'll...
5: Yeah, just a minute, Father. Mrs. Haggerty, calm yourself. Perhaps if we went down to police headquarters to see Patsy...
6: They won't let me in to see him.
5: Oh.
6: Only 4 years old he is, and they've got him locked up in the cellar like a criminal.
5: Only 4 years old and he's been arrested? Well, perhaps if we talk to him...
6: Sure, if we talk to him, he'll bark at you.
0: Mrs. Haggerty, the case of your dog is closed once and for all.
5: Dog? You told me it was about your son.
6: No, I ask you, did I ever tell you anything of the kind? Not but what he's like a son to me. And now they're going to kill him in the gas chamber.
5: Oh, kill a little dog, nonsense.
0: Pay the fine, they'll give Patsy back to you.
6: Pay the fine, he says. Where's the likes of me going to get $25, me barely scraping a living together at me newspaper stand? Mr. Mayor,
5: I'm sure you can give Mrs. Haggerty a little leeway. Call police headquarters.
0: Victoria, please go upstairs. Let me handle this woman.
5: But, Father...
0: Becky, won't you go upstairs?
5: Very well. Don't worry, Mrs. Haggerty. My father will do something for you.
6: It's a darling day, and may you find a kind and handsome husband.
0: Now then, do you know what I'm going to do, Mrs. Haggerty?
6: What, Your Honor?
0: I threw you out once before, and I'm going to do it again.
4: How do you do, Mr. Gow? My name is Burton. Mr. Irving asked me to do an article on you.
0: Yes, I know. Sit down. Get your notebook out.
4: Well, Mr. Gow...
0: Will you stop jumping around like a French poodle? Sit down. Stagnation in public life.
4: I beg your pardon?
0: I'm dictating. Take it down.
4: Well, don't I take notes and then write it up?
0: write it up.
4: Put it into English.
0: Don't be impertinent. And kindly put down exactly what I say. Are you ready? During Mayor Gow's term of office in Plainsfield, he has scrupulously maintained the principle that all people, great and small, are equal.
4: Mm-hmm.
0: Did you say something?
4: No, nothing. Go on.
0: William Gow is concerned with the well-being of every individual in the community. To William Gow, great and small alike, can bring their problems, confident that he will do all in his power to assist them. It is his firm belief that...
6: Mr. Mayor, Your Honor, about me, Pastor.
0: Yes, Miss Haggerty, are you insane? How many times must I throw you out of here before you stay out?
6: You, mister... Won't you try to persuade His Honor to have mercy on Patsy?
4: Patsy?
6: His little dog, bless his innocent heart. You wouldn't want your dog to be put in the gas chamber now, would you?
4: Well, of course not. But why...
0: Now, this woman has failed to pay her dog's license fee, refused to pay her fine.
6: It ain't that I won't pay. I can't. I haven't the money.
0: The court passed sentence, and rightly. This town is full of dirty little mongrels. You must make an example.
4: How much does she owe, Mr. Mayor?
0: $2 license fee, $25 fine.
4: Can't they make an exception?
0: No, I won't permit it.
6: Oh, it's the hardest stone the man has.
4: Well, suppose I pay it for her. $27, you say?
0: You'll do nothing of the sort. Either she pays, she loses her dog. Now get out, Mrs. Haggerty. Out
6: wait,
0: of here.
6: Mr. Mayor, wait. I've gone and borrowed $8. Now, will you take that much now, and I'll pay off the rest in about...
0: Don't try to make any bargains with me now. Come on.
6: But where am I going to get the money? I'd pay $1,000 for Mr. Patsy if I only...
0: And I'm not fooling, Mrs. Haggerty. The next time you break in here, you'll wind up in a jail cell. Yeah. The only thing some people understand is jail. Did you ever hear such wailing and screaming just because of a dog?
4: Some people are very fond of their dog.
0: Personally, I despise dogs. That's off the record, you understand. A statement like that wouldn't look very good in print, wouldn't it?
4: Not from a would-be governor.
0: No, of course not. Well, let's get back to the article for the Herald. Where was I?
4: Well, let's see. You were saying the great and the small can bring their problems to William Gow, and he will do all in his power to assist them.
0: Oh, yes. And it can be truthfully said that no man has ever been more anxious to lend a helping hand, to give aid and comfort when needed, to show by word and deed that he is truly a friend of all the people in time of need. Yes, William Gow's love for his fellow man is exceeding.

0: Charlie. Feature story on Mayor Gall.
1: Okay.
0: Well, don't stand there reading it. Start setting it up in type. We go to press in 20 minutes.
1: Yeah, Mr. Burton, you only started working here yesterday, didn't you?
0: Yes, why?
1: You ain't going to be working here tomorrow.
0: Why not?
1: Oh, on account of this. You really want the Herald to print this story on Mayor Gow?
0: I didn't write it just to practice typing.
1: Now, look, Mr. Irving owns this paper, and he's a very good friend of the mayor's.
0: I see what you mean.
1: I'm only a printer, Mr. Burton, but I think you're cutting your throat by writing this.
0: Not Mr. Gow's throat?
1: His, too. But don't you care about yours?
0: Charlie, a long time ago, some bright fellow said the truth is a two-edged weapon. Sometimes it kills the man who uses it and the man he uses it on.
1: So
0: set up this copy in a manner befitting our great mayor. A front-page spread for lovable Willie Gow.

0: watch the light. You almost ran me over.
1: Oh, hello.
2: Hello.
1: Remember me? I sat next to you at city council meeting last night.
2: I remember.
1: Well, now that you've almost run me over, the least you can do is give me a lift to where I'm going.
2: Well, all right, hop in.
1: Lucky you've got good brakes. I guess I was jaywalking.
2: Oh, no, it was my fault.
1: Oh, it was my fault. I insist. Next time it can be your fault. Well, what's that building over there?
2: The Civic Auditorium.
1: Oh, yes, the one Mayor Gow built. Wonder why he's so proud of it. It's a monstrosity.
2: I think it's lovely.
1: And that little mass of bricks shaped like a mushroom is a library, I take it?
2: That's what it says in great big letters over the door.
1: The William Gow Public Library. He's a modest fellow, isn't he?
2: Well, he gave the money to build it.
1: He probably had more than enough left over from the profits of the Civic Auditorium job.
2: You don't think much of Mayor Gow, do you?
1: I think, briefly, that he's a louse.
2: Now, just a moment.
1: Now I know he's the man you probably voted for, but we all make mistakes. Fact is, the man is a disgrace to this very nice little town.
2: Well, you're new here, but you know exactly what's going on, don't you? You haven't been influenced by any chance by that article in the Herald this morning.
1: A little. I wrote it myself.
2: Personally, I think that... Did you write that vicious, disgusting trash?
1: With my own two little typing fingers.
2: Oh. Get out of this car.
1: Now, wait a second. What are you getting so burned up about? I wrote the article about Gow, not you.
2: May I introduce myself? I'm Victoria Gow, Mayor Gow's daughter.
1: You're... Oh, you're kidding. I mean, of all the people in this town...
2: Are you going to get out of my car, or shall I yell for help?
1: No. Just wait and listen. I'm not backtracking on a word of that interview. I really meant it when I said your father is a hypocrite and a political hack.
2: What?
1: But you've got to understand why I wrote what I did.
2: You slandered him. You know that, don't you? What harm has he ever done to you?
1: To me? No harm. It's hard to explain.
2: No decent action is ever hard to explain.
1: Perhaps not.
2: You don't mean to say that idiotic business about the dog.
1: You think it was idiotic?
2: It's so small.
1: Oppression is never small.
2: No, but this doesn't make sense. You lose your job, you'll never get another one. And all because you got sentimental about a silly old woman and her mongrel dog.
1: Well, wouldn't you?
2: I did. Why did you do it? What sort of a man are you, anyhow?
1: Did you ever know a decent sort of man who could tell you straight off what sort of a decent man he was?
2: I've never known a man who did the mischief you've done for no reason at all.
1: Look here, if you really want to know, I'll tell you something I've never... No, wouldn't do any good. Goodbye. I guess I'd better take the bus after all.
2: Oh, wait. Tell me.
1: Well, when I was a kid, I lived at the foot of a steep hill. Wagons used to go up the hill with heavy loads. Sometimes the horses couldn't take the load, and then the drivers hit them on their flanks, their bellies, their eyes, and nostrils. One day I couldn't stand it. I was scared out of my shoes, but I went for one of the drivers. He just put the flat of his hand against my face and sent me spinning into the gutter. I was only a little kid. So I said to myself, when you grow up, you'll hit out. Every time, no matter what it costs.
2: And you've done that?
1: Yes. Well, here comes a bus.
2: No. Let me drive you. I don't know where you're going, but I'm going that way, too.

0: We await with some pleasure the return of Mayor Gao to Plainsfield, where a storm is brewing and things are ready to break wide open in Act Two. In the meantime, a familiar figure emerges from the wings. This is Kenneth Banghart, who speaks for the Ford Motor Company.
1: In the 44 years since the first Ford cars began rolling over the roads, millions and millions of Americans have learned from their own experience that Ford cars mean dependability and economy. 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Kuntz of Nashville, Tennessee, took time off from his electrical repair business to write about his experience. 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I've driven this car 40,000 miles, and outside of gas, oil, and lubrication, I've not spent one nickel on it. 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I never add oil between changes." 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I'm looking forward to the delivery of my new Ford, which will be my 25th. That's typical of the letters the Ford Motor Company has been receiving for three generations now. Typical of the way owners of Ford products feel about their cars. 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You can depend on Ford. Act Two of Storm in a Teacup will be heard after a brief pause for station identification.

0: The Ford Theater, Storm in a Teacup, Act Two. Scene, the very small apartment of Mrs. Honoria Hegarty, the same who lives down at the corner of Fleet Street and River Place over the butcher's shop. Mrs. Hegarty is alternately sipping a cup of strong tea and murmuring strong words against the heartless men who have stolen her Patsy away. For Patsy, unlucky dog, is still in jeopardy. A visitor arrives.
1: Come in. Me place is a mess, but come in anyway.
2: Well, now, Mrs. O'Connor. And what brings you here this hour of the morning?
1: To see excitement all over town. That's what, Mrs. Hegarty. You're famous.
2: Whatever are you talking about?
1: Here, look at this week's Herald. Read yourself.
2: Here, let me... Well, now, the saints be praised.
1: If that isn't me own name all over the page in letters the size of a great whale itself that swims in the wide ocean. Will you listen to this now?
2: Let's hear.
1: It is high time our local bumbles learn to administer the law with decency. And what's a bumble, will you tell me?
2: Well, but you know, listen to this, Mrs. O'Connor. It was beneath the mayor's dignity to set her mind at rest. It wasn't beneath his dignity to kick her out of doors.
1: This dull bully loves to make a grand parade of his principles. They're not good enough for us. And neither is he.
2: Come back later. I'm busy. Oh, no, no. I mean, come in. Oh, it's so excited I am. I don't know what I'm saying. Come in.
3: Well, good morning, Mrs. Hegarty.
2: Oh, Officer McKinney. Mrs. O'Connor, this is a brave policeman who took Patsy away from me unarmed and single-handed.
3: Oh, now, Mrs. Hegarty, I was only following orders.
1: Well, you sure started something, I'll tell you that, Mr. McKinney. You've seen the paper, no doubt.
3: I certainly have. Did you go to the newspaper office to tell your story?
2: Of course not, you numbskull. Can't you read? This reporter fellow was in the house when I came to see Mayor Gow. May the devil look him straight in the eye. The mayor, that is, not the reporter.
3: Well, there's a fellow who'll be looking for a job soon. The reporter, that is, not the mayor. Nobody in this town criticizes Gow and gets away with it.
2: Well, now, if that's all the news you've come to bring me, there's the door, McKinney. Take yourself and your uniform right out of here.
3: Well, wait, Mrs. Hegarty. I just came by to give you some information. Unofficially, of course.
2: What's that?
3: If Patsy's license fee and the fine aren't paid within 48 hours, they're going to...
2: McKinney, are you telling me that they're going... Oh, no. Oh, no, they couldn't do that to me, Patsy, me baby, me love.
3: Well, that's the law, Mrs. Hegarty. I thought I ought to warn...
2: Where's me shawl? Where's me shawl? Oh, Mrs. O'Connor, you're sitting on a jig-up woman.
1: Oh, now, Mrs. Hegarty, calm yourself. Where are you running out of me? Way, I've got to see Mayor Gow again. He's got to give me a little more time. I'll plead with him. I'll
3: get down... Oh, you can't see him, Mrs. Hegarty. He's out of town.
1: Oh.
3: Won't be back until time for his political meeting tonight. And he'll be too busy to talk to you then.
2: I know what I'll do. I'll go see that reporter fella, the one who wrote the article. He'll think of something. He's educated. He'll help a poor widow woman. Oh, Patsy, me darling, don't despair. Your mother will save you, no matter what.

0: Harris's rally was supposed to get started at 9 o'clock. The hall is jammed, but where's Gow?
1: Oh, sit down and keep quiet, Irving. He'll get here.
2: I just called the station. His train came in 10 minutes ago. He ought to be here any minute.
0: I suppose he hasn't seen this week's Herald?
1: No, don't you mention it to him before his speech. The second he gets here, hustle him out of the platform and let him start talking.
2: He's going to find out about that article you ran, Mr. Irving.
0: I didn't run it, Miss Gow. I was out of town and I gave the assignment to Burton, the new reporter I hired. Oh, will I take care of him first chance I get. I'll fire him so fast and so far he'll never...
3: Hello, everybody. Vicky Harris. Hello, Irving. Great night, eh?
2: There's a tremendous crowd in the hall, Father.
0: Come on, Mr. Mayor. We can't keep him waiting any longer. We can get to the stage through this side door. Two-bit mob out there.
1: You got your speech all set?
3: Of course. I didn't like the opening the way you wrote it, Harris, so I rewrote most of it.
1: Naturally.
0: You hear that? Hear them?
3: So they're calling for their Willie, eh? Well, they shall have their Willie. Who's going to introduce me tonight?
0: I will. Come on, the crowd's getting restless. I'll give you a very brief introduction.
3: Yes, sir. Well, not too brief, but, well, you know. I'll come out just as soon as you mention my name.
0: Okay.
2: Good luck, Father.
4: Good evening, ladies and gentlemen. I know you have been waiting patiently to hear tonight's principal speaker. He needs very little introduction from me. After all, you all know him. So I will only say that there is no one who has done more for Plainsfield than Mayor Gow. And tonight I want you to show him what you really think of him in your hearts. As Robert Burns so wisely said, "Oh, what some power the gift to give us to see ourselves as others see us." Yes. Now, you can give your mayor the power to see himself as you see him tonight. I give you Willie Gow.
3: Ladies and gentlemen, I think I may call you my friends. I'm sure I may call you my friends.
5: What's the matter with him, Irving?
0: Keep talking.
3: We live, my friends, in exceptional times, and such times require exceptional measures. Ah, my friends! What is needed today is a firm hand at the helm. A man who will go on and up and up. on and up and up, keeping always before him the best interests of the whole community.

0: Order! Order!
1: Mr. Irving, what's the meaning of this?
2: I haven't any idea, Mr. Gow.
1: I'm getting out of here. There's something very strange about this, and I intend to find out what it is.
3: Will you please stop pacing up and down that way?
1: You keep out of this, Vicky. Mr. Irving, I told you to have Burton here in your office at 10 o'clock. It is now 10:15.
4: He'll be there. I sent Charlie Logan to get him. Now, Mr. Gow, you understand I had nothing to do with the article. I was out of town.
1: You told me that 20 times. Where's Burton?
3: If you'd done the right thing, Father, you'd have paid that woman's fine yourself. It's all so trivial.
1: Trivial? Look at this. Look at this on the front page of the New York Bulletin.
3: Oh. Well, this is awful. Political candidate barked down at town hall rally.
1: They think that's funny.
5: What's going to happen tonight? It's your dinner for George Scarry.
1: Oh, Scarry. I forgot about him. Where is Burton? I'll break that fellow.
3: You'd better be careful, Father. I don't think you know Mr. Burton.
1: Are you defending him, Victoria? Before I'm through with him, he's going
6: to... Good morning, gentlemen. Oh, I didn't expect to see you here, Miss Gow.
3: I'm on the welcoming committee.
1: Mr. Burton, I'm going to ask you a few questions. And I'd advise you to stick to the truth.
6: Is this the headquarters of the Gestapo?
1: You'll find out where you are soon enough. Burton, how much did they pay you?
6: What are you talking about?
1: You needn't act so innocent. We know who's backing you, Burton.
4: What exactly was it worth to you?
1: Go on, man, speak. The opposition paid you to get that muck into the Herald.
4: And you were in back of that riot at Town Hall, too?
6: The plot unmasked, eh?
1: So you don't deny it?
6: I wouldn't spoil your fun.
1: It'll be no fun for you. You're going to sweat for this.
6: Look here, I came here of my own free will because I thought I'd help you out of your mess. Though heaven knows why I should. But after your childish insinuations...
1: Wait, you see this? This is withdraw the statements in your article. I'll read it to you. I, the undersigned...
6: You needn't bother.
1: Of course not. It's quite an order. Just sign here at the bottom.
6: Are you serious?
1: What do you mean?
6: No.
1: What do you mean, no?
6: You mean you refuse? That's what I'm trying to convey.
1: But why not?
6: Because every word of what I wrote is true.
1: Burton, do you know what this lets you in for?
6: No, and I don't care.
4: You can consider yourself fired.
6: I considered myself that yesterday, Mr. Irving.
1: You won't find another job. We'll see to that.
6: I'm sure you will.
4: You realize this means an action for...
1: Slander.
4: Slander.
1: And not only civil action, but criminal proceeding.
6: And 10 years in jail and 20 lashes 3 times a day. I don't care. Mr. Gow, I'll tell you this. You're not a bad fellow at heart, but you've got to remember one thing. The people of this country are the most patient on God's earth. They'll put up with humbug, hypocrisy, shilly-shallying, and hardship. They'll pull in their belts if they think it's their duty. They'll go to the four corners of the earth and be blown to bits if need be. But two things they will not stand. Bullying and cruelty. And if you've forgotten that, I'll make it my business to remind you.

0: Miss Gow.
1: You haven't answered my question. May I come in?
0: If you want to.
1: You're packing your clothes, I see.
0: You're very observant.
1: Where are you going?
0: Where people usually go after they've messed things up. Away.
1: What are you going to do?
0: Look for another job, I suppose.
1: If you can get one. What are you going to live on in the meanwhile? Have you any money at all?
0: Nope. Cigarette?
1: No, thanks. You may need them. Frank.
2: What did you say?
1: Well, don't get excited. I want to ask you something.
2: Yeah, but you called me Frank.
1: Well?
2: Well, that's my name.
1: So I thought.
2: It's the first time you've spoken my first name.
1: What about it?
2: It's the first time you've called me Frank.
1: Frank, listen. I want to...
3: Oh, well, here he is, gentlemen. Imagine, we looked all over town for him and never once thought of looking where he was sure to be right at home.
4: How are you, Burton? I'm Joe Phillips, Chicago Chronicle, and this is William, Universal Press.
5: Hiya.
3: Reporters, bless them. Oh, the way they've been writing down every word I've been saying, and the picture and everything. And now they want to talk to you, Mr. Burton.
0: Mrs. Hegarty, I've done what I can to help you. Now let's forget the whole thing.
4: Huh? Forget it? Are you out of your mind? This is the sweetest little human interest story we've had in 10 years.
6: We're going to plaster your name all over the country.
4: Yeah.
6: A modern David fighting a political Goliath.
4: Go away.
3: Oh, and this is Her Honor the Mayor's daughter, gentlemen, Victoria Gow.
6: Oh, hey, there's even a romantic angle. Whose side are you on, Miss Gow? Your father's or your boyfriend's?
1: Frank, this is ridiculous. Can't you...
0: Look, boys, give me a break. Lay off until tonight. Maybe I'll have a real story for you.
6: You mean after the dinner Gow's giving George Scurry?
0: Yes. Come back here at midnight. I'll give you the whole story then, okay?
6: Yeah. Right. See you later. So long, Miss Gow.
4: Come on, Mrs. Hegarty. So long, Burton.
3: Come over to my house, gentlemen. I have a photograph of me beautiful Patsy that I'd like you to print in the paper. It was taken on his birthday.
1: Frank, why did you ask him to come back here after the dinner party?
0: I didn't want to talk to them now.
1: Oh, I was hoping you'd tell them that your attack on my father was all a mistake.
0: You know I'm right. You said so.
1: I never said you were right. I said your motives were... Frank, you've made your protest, and it was a fine thing to do.
0: Well, thanks.
1: After all, it's something these days for anyone to risk his career for fair play, but there's no point in going on now. That's pig-headedness. It's as old as the pigs.
0: Did you come here to make a speech?
1: Frank, be generous.
0: What?
1: You gave Father a pretty hard blow. You've made him look foolish. The worst thing you could do to him. Why not call it a day?
0: But what about Patsy?
1: Well, put it this way. If he behaves decently to Mrs. Hegarty, you'll sign the statement withdrawing the article.
0: Supposing he won't.
1: He will.
0: He may break his word.
1: Then we'll both tell the world what we think of him.
0: Both? Then you're in this with me?
1: Yes.
0: Oh, it's a deal, Vicky.

0: I talk fast, Mr. Burton. I have some very important guests inside. We're about to have dinner.
1: I would have come at another time, Mr. Gow, but this is urgent. It's about Mrs. Hegarty.
0: What about Mrs. Hegarty?
1: Well, if you'll make amends to her for the way you've acted about Patsy, I'll sign a withdrawal of the article I wrote.
0: Apologize to Mrs. Hegarty? Are you crazy? Me apologize to that crow after the trouble she's caused me?
1: Well, all you have to do is admit that you acted hastily, give her an extension of time to pay the fine, and it's all over.
0: You have your nerve. I made a decision regarding that woman and her flea-bitten hound is going to stand.
1: Mr. Gow, I want you to be fair.
0: There, you're not giving orders to me, young man. You've lost your job in the paper. Now get out of my house before I have you kicked out.
1: Good night, Mr. Gow. Your political career, if I may say so, is rapidly going to the dogs.
0: Going to the dogs? What does he mean by that? Oh, he's put me in a fine mood to entertain scaring.
2: Father, who was that?
0: Oh, it was there. Nobody important. There's a fellow asking for a charity donation. Have another drink, Mr. Scary?
3: Don't mind if I do. Your health, Miss Gow.
2: Oh, thank you, Mr. Scary.
0: Now you sit here, Mr. Scary. This chair is more comfortable.
3: Yeah, thank you. Now, about your adoption as official candidate.
0: I thought it was all settled.
3: I had hoped it was. But tell me, what's all this about a dog?
0: I don't understand.
3: I've heard things. It would be awkward if...
0: Oh, you mean all that? It was just a storm in a teacup. A woman refused to pay her dog license, and some young kids made a sort of joke of it. Exuberance of youth, you know?
3: I see. It wasn't an organized thing?
0: Oh, no, no, no.
3: The papers made out there was a riot.
0: A riot? Well, it wasn't a riot, was it, Harris?
4: Oh, no, no, just fun and games.
3: Hmm. I understand you're very highly respected in this neighborhood, Mr. Gow.
4: Well, there's nobody more respected than the mayor. His word, so to speak, is law.
3: Popular, too?
4: Extremely popular.
3: Well, you know, popularities attend the plant. The tactless handling of a situation might be the end of us.
0: I assure you, Mr. Scarry, the whole childish affair is finished and done with, and I...
3: Well, if you, if you really think... What's going on out there?
0: There's our neighbor's dogs. Vicky, close the window.
2: All right. Father, the lawn is full of dogs. Look how they're coming into the room.
0: Close the window. Oh. Good heavens, the hall is full of dogs, too.
5: Somebody left the door open.
3: Get down. Get away from me, you beast.
2: Where did all these dogs come from?
0: Get out of here. Scat. Get out of here. Mr. Scurry, I'm terribly sorry.
4: Now, Mr. Scurry, don't move. That Airedale will go for you.
3: Exuberance of youth, eh? Respected, eh? Popular, eh?
0: Oh, my God.
4: But, Mr.
0: Harris, get these animals out of here.
4: You need a dog trainer, not a campaign manager.
0: Mr. Scary, don't go like this. Please, please. It's all a mistake.
3: Good night, Mr. Gow.
0: Victoria Harris, get these dogs out of here. Going to the dogs, that's what he was talking about.
4: Who was talking about it?
0: Burton, that reporter, he arranged all this. Vicky, get my lawyer on the phone, will you?
2: Your lawyer? What for? What are you going to do?
0: I'm going to have that Burton arrested.
2: Oh, no.
0: I'll charge him with mayhem, disorderly conduct, breach of the peace, slander, assault.

0: The tempest over Patsy begins to gather force as thunderheads as threatening as the mayor's purple countenance roll up on the horizon of Act 3 just ahead of us. In the calm before the storm, we'll turn to the peaceful, persuasive accents of Kenneth Banghart, spokesman here for the Ford Motor Company. Kenneth has a particularly important announcement for your attention today. Ken?
1: 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They will be bonus built. According to Webster, bonus is something given in addition to what's usual or strictly due. And that's what bonus built means. 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This extra strength means work reserves in 48 Ford trucks. They will have a greater range of use and ability to handle extra heavy loads. And bonus built also means that the new 48 Fords will do their jobs more easily with less strain and wear. They will last longer because they are built stronger and work easier. You are served by trucks every day in 1,000 different ways. You will be served better and more economically.

0: he languished in Durant's smile, however, the Patsy case has been crowding politics and inflation off the front pages of the land. The storm has grown to nationwide proportions, and a great wind is sweeping across the world. A few voices out of the rising chorus.
1: Let's see. Butter, puff cheese, cornflakes. Oh, yes, and let me have a can of dog food.
2: I'm all out of it, Mrs. Pitney. Since when have you got a dog?
1: I haven't, but I wanted to send a can of food to Patsy. You know, that little dog out in Plainsfield.
2: Why do you think I got no dog food left in stock? Everybody in town's been sending dog food to that food.
3: Of the Ladies League for the Protection of Precious Pets, I move that we dispense with our annual Bush Riding Picnic and donate the money to the aid of Mr. Burton, the defendant in the Patsy case. After all, we must remember our motto, a dog, cat, goldfish, canary, or other pet is man's best friend.
4: Members of the Friends of the Feathered, the Four-Footed, and the Furry. I understand that the members of the Ladies League for the Protection of Precious Pets have volunteered funds for the defense of the Patsy case. We who are Friends of the Feathered, the Four-Footed, and the Furry cannot permit a smaller organization such as the Ladies League for the Protection of Precious Pets to outdo us. So let our answer be that the FFFF will double the donation made by the Ladies League for the Protection of Precious Pets. All in favor, say aye.
5: Ah, there's good news tonight. The continent of Europe is a seething cauldron of distrust and animosities. But here at home, there's a bright ray of sunshine. Yes, a reporter in the little town of Plainsfield has taught us that simple honesty and American courage burns as bright as ever. And the new man...
6: Chair recognizes the distinguished senator from the South.
7: Somebody, I say somebody, has been behaving like a hound dog. We gotta get together here and take care of Patsy. Patsy, that is.
8: We are speaking to you now from the Luxembourg Palace in Paris, where the Council of Foreign Ministers of the Big Four Powers has been hurriedly called together in special session. Sir Fosdick-Outing on Tewkesbury, representing Britain, has the floor.
9: On instructions from His Majesty's government, I wish to go on record as casting an affirmative vote for the measure at hand in re the dog Patsy. The British people is on the side of the underdog, and as a matter of fact, on the side of all dogs generally, wherever they may be found, more or less. Thank you.
10: Si le cher Patsy continue d'être la victime de l'infâme Mergo, le gouvernement français a l'intention d'inviter M. Frank Burton et Mme Honorière Égarté à devenir citoyens de la République française. Vive le pauvre petit chien de Mme Égarté. Vive Patsy.
11: And vive la France. Gentlemen, the people of the United States, whom I represent, look to us assembled here to take positive, immediate, and unequivocating action in the case of Patsy. I address the representative of the Union of Soviet Socialist Republics. Shall we make our decision unanimous?
12: For this one time, positively yes. Gulag la sabakim Patsy!
13: Burton, as long as I've been a reporter, I've never seen anything like it. Everybody's talking about the case. While you've been cooped up in this 2x4 jail, you've become a national celebrity.
14: Oh, well, thanks for telling me. Now, if you don't mind, I'd like to get a little sleep. Don't slam the door of the cell on your way up.
4: Oh, Mr. Burton, I'm terribly sorry to find you with this miserable cell, but you'll be out in no time. My name is Watkins, National President of the Feathered, the Four-Footed, and the Furry.
14: National President of what?
4: The FFFF. And we have collected enough money to provide you with an excellent lawyer at your trial.
14: I don't need your help, little man. When I want to become a publicity stunt for your Federation of Futile Fatheads, I'll let you know.

0: Hey, what are you talking about, Sean? This guy's outfit wants to go to bat for you.
1: It can go to... Look, what started out as a perfectly honest personal issue has become a national entertainment. I don't care whether I win the case or not. I've lost my job, I've lost my future, and I've lost my... Oh, will both of you please get out?
2: Oh, I quite understand how you feel, Mr. Burton, upset and nervous and all that. But the Friends of the Feathered, Four-Footed, and Furry is going to defend you, whether you like it or not. This, Mr. Burton, is a flaming cause. Good day, sir. I'll see you in court tomorrow.
3: Proceed with the case of Gow versus Burton. You are the attorney for the defendant?
4: I am, Your Honor.
3: The defendant, Frank Burton, is charged with violation of Section 4 of the Corrupt and Illegal Practices Act of 1878.
1: Your Honor, I wasn't even born then.
3: Quiet. Do you understand the charge, Mr. Burton?
1: I think so.
3: How do you plead?
1: Does it make any difference?
4: My client pleads not guilty, Your Honor.
3: Call the first witness.
4: Will Charles Logan take the stand?
5: I'm Charlie Logan.
6: Raise your right hand. You solemnly swear to tell the truth, the whole truth, nothing but the truth?
5: I do.
4: Mr. Logan, you are a compositor working for the Plainsfield Herald.
5: I am.
4: That is, you set up in print the matter appearing in the paper?
5: I do.
4: On the night in question, you were given by the defendant an article to set up?
5: I was.
4: Was the defendant the author of the article?
1: I was.
3: Silence.
4: Mr. Burton, how dare you?
1: I was only trying to save time, Mr. Menzies.
4: When I defend a case, I expect my client to behave himself.
1: I didn't ask you. I wanted to defend myself.
4: Really?
3: Leave him to me, Mr. Menzies. Mr. Burton, you must not interrupt the hearing. Go on, Mr. Menzies.
4: The witness may step down. I now wish to call Mrs. Honoria Hegarty.
7: Here I am, here I... Oh, hello there, Mr. Burton.
1: Hello, Mrs. Hegarty. You look mighty stylish today.
7: Don't I, though? Oh, I've been buying myself clothes like a daft one. What with everybody contributing donations for the defense of Patsy. But the publicity's told so on the nerves of him that I've had to put him in a nursing home to have a rest cure, and he's going...
3: Stop that chatter, Mrs. Hegarty. You've been called as a witness.
7: Oh, I know, Your Honor. But it's only polite to say a word to this poor, unfortunate man, who's the best friend I ever had, who stands up for others, the widow and the orphan, the poor and the needless.
3: Mrs. Hegarty, you are showing contempt for the court.
7: Oh, it's plenty of contempt I have, Your Honor.
3: What?
7: I mean for the case, of course, not for you personally. Well, now, young fellow, what do you want?
6: Raise your right hand. You solemnly swear to tell the truth, the whole truth, and nothing but the truth?
7: Well, I like that. Do you think I'd be coming here to tell lies?
3: Answer yes or no.
7: All right, yes.
3: Counsel for the defendant may proceed.
4: Mrs. Hegarty, exactly what happened on the day of August 18th, 1947?
7: Well, now, it was on that morning that I went to see Mayor Gow, the stiff-necked, flat-faced ape that he is.
3: You must not express animus toward the plaintiff, Mrs. Hegarty.
7: No, is that what I did?
1: As a writer, I think that Mrs. Hegarty's powers of description are excellent.
4: Mr. Burton, you'll have to be silent when another witness is on the stand. We apologize, Your Honor.
1: Whose side are you on, anyway?
4: I am trying to help your case, Mr. Burton. Thousands of dollars have been contributed for your defense.
1: We all know where the money is going, Mr. Menzies, don't we?
3: Order! Order! This exchange between counsel and defendant is outrageous. Mr. Menzies, can't you control your client?
4: You told me to leave him to you, Your Honor.
3: Don't be impertinent, Mr. Menzies. The next person to laugh will be turned out of court. Mr. Burton.
1: Excuse me. Go on with your story, Mrs. Hegarty.
7: Oh, thank you, Mr. Burton. It's a fine writer, yeah. And that article of yours was a great comfort to me. You know, I'd had it framed and hung on the wall between a pet picture of President Truman and a colored enlargement of the late Mr. Hegarty that was, God rest his soul.
4: Mrs. Hegarty, you're on the witness stand.
7: Well, it's the truth I'm telling. It is hanging on my wall between a picture of President
3: Truman. Mr. Menzies, if you do not get on with your case, I shall...
4: Your Honor, there's nothing I can do.
1: You could go home, Mr. Menzies.
4: Are you telling me?
1: Yes, and I'll even help you pack up your papers.
4: But, Mr. Burton...
1: Nice to have had you with us, old man. Your Honor, my attorney is withdrawn. From this point on, I will handle my case myself. Mr. Watkins, will you kindly stop trailing me around the lobby?
2: But, Mr. Burton, the FFFF is passionately interested in your case.
1: Your organization is a collection of nitwits. Now go away. There's someone over there I want to talk to.
2: Well, I must say, you are the most stubborn young man I have ever...
1: Well, fancy meeting you here, Miss Gow.
8: We meet in the strangest places, Mr. Burton.
1: You've come to see me hang?
8: Oh, Frank, why have you been acting so childish in the courtroom? You seem determined to throw away your own case.
1: My own case, to do exactly what I like with. As to what happens to me, nobody but myself gives two hearty hoots.
8: Don't be so sure of that.
1: You mean you do?
8: Of course I do. That's why I don't like to see you make a fool of yourself in court.
1: It doesn't matter. I'm as good as convicted right now, and you know it. Your father would never have pressed charges if he weren't absolutely sure of himself.
8: Isn't there anything to be said in your favor?
1: Not that I can think of. I wrote the article. I can't deny that. Now it's simply a matter of your father proving that it brought him anguish, damaged his reputation, and all the rest of that stuff he cooked up.
8: Can he prove it?
1: If he has enough witnesses, and I'm sure he has. His campaign manager, the publisher of the Herald, and plenty of other stooges, they'll all swear that my article wrecked his life.
8: Frank, if I...
3: Mr. Burton, you can't talk to a witness for the prosecution.
1: I'm sorry, officer. I didn't know you were going to be a witness, Vicky.
8: Yes, I am. You see, I...
1: That was pretty clever of you, trying to find out what defense I had, if any.
8: Frank, I had no such thought.
1: After Papa parades all his other witnesses, daughter Vicky will step up and nail the lid on my coffin.
8: Don't say things like that. I couldn't help being called as a witness. I'm his daughter.
1: Oh, I understand. But now I've got some news for you. I was pretty deliberately throwing away my case before. Now, Miss Gow, I'm going back into that courtroom and fight.
3: And so, Your Honor, Burton deliberately set out to persecute me.
9: Mr. Burton, do you wish to cross-examine?
1: I should say I do. Mr. Gow, as mayor of the city of Plainsfield, you are also its chief magistrate?
3: I am.
1: In the matter of Mrs. Hegarty and her dog, Patsy, you could have, if you wished, helped her by setting aside her fine until such time as she saved up enough money to pay it.
3: When a woman breaks the law, I refuse to help her go on breaking it.
1: Is it true that you might have helped the poor woman by paying the fine yourself?
3: She didn't really need my assistance. As for being a poor woman, judging from the way she's all dressed up today, she seems to have done very well for herself.
1: Oh, very insolent of her, Mr. Gow. But Mrs. Hegarty did need help.
3: Mr. Burton, if I happen to be distressed by a leaky water pipe, let us say, I don't take my problem to Washington. I go to a plumber, in a manner of speaking.
1: Well, in a manner of speaking, Mrs. Hegarty probably thought you were the plumber.
9: Mr. Burton, I ought to warn you that this sort of thing is impressing me very unfavorably.
1: I'm just trying to get at the truth. Why can't he be a man instead of a canting humbug? Why does he go sneaking around persecuting widows and little mongrel dogs? He's even dragged his daughter into the case as a witness for the prosecution.
8: I am not!
9: You have been called as a witness, Miss Gow. Do you refuse to testify?
8: I do.
9: On what grounds?
8: I can't testify against Mr. Burton.
9: Why not?
8: Because Mr. Burton and I are husband and wife.
3: Now, Vicky, let's be calm. This is the last recess the judge will give us. We're all alone here in his chambers. No one can hear us. So let's go over this quietly. Did you say you and this man are married?
1: Temper, Mr. Gow, temper.
3: I can't have a son-in-law serving 6 months. What do you mean by marrying my daughter?
1: I haven't.
3: Well, on earth, you're not married?
1: Not that I know of.
3: Vicky, then why did you say you were?
8: To stop you and to save you. To save you both from your stupid pride.
3: Oh, but Vicky, they can have you for contempt. Oh, for good Lord, it's worse than that. It's perjury. They can send you to jail for this week.
8: Yes, they can jail me for perjury if you insist on continuing the trial.
3: I won't stop the case. I can't stop.
8: Of course you can. Just drop it.
3: Oh, but Vicky...
8: Otherwise, they can prove that I perjured myself. Well, that won't be very nice for you, will it?
3: Yes. Yes, I think we'd better get back to the courtroom.

0: simply, Your Honor, the statement I wish to make is this. In my considered opinion, Mr. Burton was perfectly justified in writing that article about me.
1: Hooray for Mayor Gowles!
2: Go on, Mr. Gowles.
0: I realize now that a man in public life is very apt to get above himself. And Mr. Burton has brought me down to earth. In the case of Mrs. Haggerty and her dog, Patsy, I forgot to apply one of the great guiding principles of my life. And that is, every unit of the state is a living, breathing soul. Yes, a living, breathing soul. Each with rights that are justly his. In these days, a leader...

0: Yes, ladies and gentlemen, to you who have gathered at this town hall to support me in my campaign for governor, I say that a leader must have that sixth sense that enables him to see into the hearts of his constituents. He must stand by the little man at all times. And if I am elected by your votes...
1: Vicky.
2: I mean,
1: Mrs. Burton.
2: Yes, Mr. Burton.
1: You know, that father of yours is going to get himself elected governor.
2: Shh. I want to hear the speech Father's making.
1: Oh, those speeches. Vicky, as soon as your father is elected governor, let's do something.
2: What?
1: Let's move to another state.

Patsy, by the way, also lived happily ever after, refusing all movie offers in order to remain in residence with Mrs. Honoria Hegarty over the butcher shop. Mrs. Hegarty was played today by Adelaide Klein. A prominent radio character actress for the past 16 years, Miss Klein has played everything from comedy show Stooges to Dowager Queen Mary before the microphone. You may have seen her on Broadway in Uncle Harry or overseas in Blithe Spirit. And you may well see her soon in her first motion picture, Naked City. Frank Burton was played by Les Tremaine, one of radio's busiest performers, currently playing the title role on The Falcon, acting as Master of Ceremonies on the Reader's Digest show, and announcing the Drew Pearson News Period. Mayor Gow was Wendell Holmes, whose memorable performance as Mr. Peters in A Coffin for Demetrius was one of the highlights of the Ford Theater of 1947. Next week, the Ford Theater presents its second musical production, Girl Crazy, with a great wealth of famous tunes by George Gershwin. First produced in 1930, Girl Crazy brought fame to Ginger Rogers and Ethel Merman, and added I Got Rhythm to the list of all-time Gershwin hits.

Storm in a Teacup was adapted for radio by Will Glickman, edited by Howard Teichman, with continuity by George Faulkner. The music was composed and conducted by Lynn Murray. The entire production was under the direction of George Zachary. Others appearing on today's broadcast were Brad Barker, Jackson Beck, Frank Behrens, Sanford Bickert, Jeffrey Bryant, Art Carney, Eva Condon, Carl Eastman, Arthur Cole, Gene Leonard, Daniel Occo, Ted Osborne, Amzie Strickland, and Carl Swenson.

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3: Transcribed. Broadway's My Beat, from Times Square to Columbus Circle, the gaudiest, the most violent, the lonesomest mile in the world. Broadway's My Beat, with Larry Thor as Detective Danny Clover. The time of September was too swift. It whirls now in pools of chill twilight, scans the river for the waters where it will die. And autumn has a good hold on Broadway. And the street gives in, stops fighting it, opens a closet to the top coat and the credit plan dyed fur. And blow the dust away. Here's what is left of the hoarded summer laughter. The budget of dreams for beachwear. Useless now. So call up someone, make a joke about it. It's autumn on Broadway, and the fashion has changed. Because night is colder. Night is longer. And on a side street, the autumn violence. The dead man, the murdered man, sprawled against a litter of jewels and watches. The patter is glint and quick tick of time. The scarlet tracery of scrubbed wood of floor. A jewelry shop on West 46th. Time, 11:30 p.m. And Detective Muggerman there and me.
4: Made it uptown real fast, Danny.
3: Robbery?
4: It looks to me like robbery. Can't really tell in all this mess. Showcases knocked over, all that stuff, jewelry left on the floor. One thing, though.
3: What?
4: Whatever it was, he put up a fight. Look where it got him.
3: You know who he is?
4: That business license on the wall there made out to a Paul Tracy. Stuff I found in his wallet made out to Paul Tracy. There's something else on the wall I want to show you, Danny. Come here.
3: Bullet hole.
4: I already dug out the bullet. Makes one less for Dr. Sinsky.
3: Who called it in?
4: Passerby heard shots, looked through the window, couldn't see anything, called a cop. Business must have been good for Mr. Paul Tracy.
3: You doped it out, huh?
4: Easy. A man in a shop this late at night, business must be good. Customers in a rush for things, strive to please. Look what it got him.
3: I know, you told me.
4: Sometimes, not often anymore, sometimes it shakes me that way. And there's something else I found, Danny. His inventory book. I'll have the boys check all this stuff against what's in the inventory, then we'll know if the motive was robbery. Look.
3: I'll get it. Hello? Hello?
5: Who is this? I want to talk to Mr. Tracy.
3: Oh, who's calling, please?
5: Tell him Ellen. Tell him his daughter, Ellen Tracy. Tell him it's late and I've kept supper for him. Oh, tell him I just want to talk to
3: Where
5: him.
3: Where do you live, Miss Tracy?
5: What's it to you? You just tell my father.
3: It's the police, Miss Tracy. Where do you live?
5: Police? Why, police? Something happened? Listen, where's my father? Let me talk to him, you.
3: I'll tell you about it when I get there, Miss Tracy. Where do you live?
5: 1827 East 36th. You bring Papa with you, you hear? If he's in trouble, I want to know from his own lips.
3: I'll be there right away, Miss Tracy. This is his daughter, Margaret. She was angry because she kept supper for him. Because he was late.
4: Explain it to her, Danny. Tell her it won't happen again.

0: dead. My father? Tell me. Tell me again what you just said about my father.
1: Listen,
0: he's not dead. I'm not going to believe it. You can stand there and tell me whatever you want. I don't care what you have to say. I'm not going to believe that my father is dead.
1: He was shot, Miss Tracy. The way it looks, robbers.
0: Yes.
1: Why do you say that?
0: I told him. How many times did I tell him, don't work late, Papa? You're crazy to work late. A little shop on a side street all by yourself. And now it's happened. Robbers. Thieves and robbers, and my father is dead.
1: What do you do, Miss Tracy?
0: What?
1: Do you work, have a job?
0: Yes.
1: Well, that's what I want to know. What do you do?
0: I take care of my father. He's a baby. I had a job.
1: You took care of him, that's all you did?
0: All I did. Listen to you.
1: I'm sorry, I didn't mean it that way.
0: All I did. The child, a 43-year-old baby, my father. Wash for him and darn and wait on him and cook.
1: Now he's dead. Now you don't have to do that anymore.
0: I didn't mean that.
1: What do you mean?
0: Oh, it's my fault, all of it. You know why he worked so hard, so long? To make a good home for me, for his daughter, his child. He used to say the greatest pleasure in the whole world was to make a nice home for his child. So I could bring my friends here, and it would be a pleasure.
1: And did you bring friends in here?
0: I didn't have time. It was too much to do. Keep everything neat, sharp, and worry about him. Now he's dead. Now I don't know what to do.
1: And in the autumn house, a new sound. The restless walk of a woman, the back of her hand to her mouth. The aimless, unheeding walk on the edge of anguish. And then the brief stillness as she stopped at the things that were her father's. The robe folded neatly on the back of a chair, waiting. On a desk, the photograph of a woman, tinted, faded, features blurred.
0: He's dead, Mama. Like you. Now maybe you'll be happy together.
1: A pipe, a can of tobacco laid out for her father's returning. Other things. She looked at them, stared, not touching them. Walked again in a restless circle. And leave them. And for a while drift with ebbing night to crowd, to lighted places, to quiet streets. Then to the room and sleep. And in the morning, it's still with you. The murder of Paul Tracy, jeweler. And at your side being a big help, Sergeant Gino Tartaglia. Or as he put it...
2: You agree with the verdict, Danny?
1: What verdict, Gino?
2: That I am a good man to have around in a pinch. You agree?
1: You took a poll and that was...
2: So far, I have canvassed only Mrs. Tartaglia.
1: Mm-hmm.
2: Last night, I put the question to her. I said, what kind of a man am I, Mrs. Tartaglia? She thought about it a while, then she came up with, you are a good man to have around in a pinch, Mr. T. It was a subject for discussion in the Tartaglia household all through breakfast this morning, I can tell you.
1: Oh, sure it was. Is there anything else you want my opinion on, Gino?
2: I am so inclined, but who's got time? We must to work.
1: Anything you say.
2: That inventory Detective Muggerman found in the shop where the jeweler Paul Tracy was murdered.
1: What about it?
2: Give me a word edgewise, Danny. I'll give you what's about it. The list has been checked against the articles of jewelry, etc., found on said premises at the time of the murder. And these items that are here underlined are missing. No record of sale or other legal type transaction. Just missing. The consensus of the boys is they were stolen.
1: And the motive for the killing was robbery.
2: Such is the consensus. However, Danny, I have a quick thought on the subject.
1: Just put up the list. Full descriptions on the teletype, Gino, and to all the usual sources, pawn shops.
2: You need to prompt me, Danny? Goes without saying. I've already done that. Hey, you. One does not just barge in when the lieutenant is in conference. One knocks for permission.
1: It's all right, Gino. You can go now.
2: Goes without saying, Lieutenant. Remember that, mister. Next time, one knocks.
1: You wanted to see me?
3: They sent me for you. I am Charles Gower. I have a daughter, Mary. She's been missing from home for 3 weeks now. They sent me to you.
1: Well, there must be some mistake, Mr. Gower. You may have misunderstood. This is a homicide.
3: I understood quite well. There's death in it now. I told them that downstairs, and they said I should talk to you. Do you care to hear about it?
1: Yes, I do.
3: That jeweler, that man, Paul Tracy, I read of his murder in the papers this morning.
1: What about him?
3: This about him. My daughter, Mary, she was in love with him, an older man, a man with a grown child of his own. Mary said she loved him, made me listen to things about him. and I hated her for that.
1: And your daughter has been missing now for...
3: From the day I told her to stay away from that man, not to waste her youth or intelligence on him, not to throw away her life. I love my child, Mr. Clover. I want her back. I'll try to grieve with her over a man she thought she loved. He's dead now. He won't need her. And she'll come back. Mr. Clover.
1: What?
3: I don't know.
1: And then there was nothing to say to each other. Space between us in silence, composed of a man's loneliness and mute pleading and heartbreak. It held for an instant, and he broke it. His lips moved as if trying to shape a smile, trying to give notice that he would do what the world expected of him, be brave, be a man. But he was a father with a lost daughter, so he just turned and walked out of my office. Wait, then. Sit in the chair. Turn it and look out the window. Make wordless appraisals of what was on the streets, what things, people, circumstance, which conspired with time to make a man be murdered in his shop, and a girl missing. What things. And it's interrupted.
2: A real fast one, Danny.
1: What is?
2: A call in from a pawn shop. Someone tried to get rid of Mr. Tracy's jewels in a hurry. Here's the address, Danny.
1: Get me a squad car.

0: Be with you in a minute, sir. Yes, what can we do for you today?
1: We're from the police. We got a call a little
0: while. Yes, sir, we did. Credentials? Yes, we are indeed from the police. Forgive us for slamming our safe in your face.
1: Don't mention it.
0: Here is the item we phoned about.
1: Who pawned this bracelet?
0: A young lady. The information we want is on the stub here, attached to the bracelet. Mary Gower, 1717 East 3rd Avenue, apartment 2C. And that's
1: what did she look like?
0: Frankly, I couldn't say. Not a beauty. I would have noticed if a beauty. Not her, not that one. Oh, indeed. It was a busy time. I didn't particularly notice.
1: Short, fat, tall, what?
0: It was a busy time. I didn't particularly.
1: Oh, I see.
0: The bracelet itself is not of great value, but it has a very good saleability. You know, a few diamond chips and this double heart clasp. Very good design for sweethearts with insufficient means. $5 down, dollar a week type merchandise. Retail value perhaps $120.
1: Why did Miss Gower pawn this bracelet?
0: This morning, about 10, before the police reader came out with the description. We'll want to take this with us, won't we? Yes, then we'll sign this, please. Mm-hmm. Yes, we want to protect ourselves, don't we?
1: Ride to 3rd Avenue now. Short tour of the city at twilight. Crowd that funnels into subway. Heroes with automobiles. And the jaywalkers who are not afraid of heroes. Turn off Broadway and east. And mostly crowd who walk home. They walk slow. Find an address. The brownstone is tenement. His hallway of damp plaster, naked, where the wallpaper has given up and fallen away. His stairway of curved steps, and don't lean too hard on the banister. His doorways with numbers and marking pencil. The blinds were drawn, so the light was poor. So it was necessary to look close. To see the slash and bruises on the girl's face. And to see that she was dead. Shot. Had been murdered.

0: You are listening to Broadway's My Beat, written by Morton Fine and David Friedkin, and starring Larry Thor as Detective Danny Clover. In military hospitals here and abroad, even though the war is over, life and death battles are still being waged against hemorrhage and infection. You are needed in these quiet, all-important battles, for fallen fighting men need blood. In America, there is no other way to get it than for you to give it. Won't you call your Red Cross and be a Red Cross blood donor? Help a wounded boy back on his feet again. When September dies and the river wind takes over, Broadway is faced with something new. A sudden, swift chill that races through the clots of cloud is lost, comes again. Comes again and brings to mind the image of wool sweaters and earlier darkness and far-off, frosty sounds. And twilight is brief. It hangs suspended for moments, darkly pink. It is gone, too. So hurry to this place, to that, home, or to a phone booth, or into the nighttime that forever winks a promise. And where I was, where night is measured in typewriter strokes, in statistics punched in cards, upstairs from misery, my office at police headquarters walled off from it, until misery walked down the hallway and opened my door.
1: Clover.
0: Well, come in, Mr. Gower. Please, sit down. I'm sorry.
1: Yes. Well, they told me to come up here. I'm doing all the things they told me to do. Come to the morgue because a girl is shot to death. Perhaps it's your daughter, Mary, and I come to the morgue. And it's my daughter. Now I'm a man whose daughter's been murdered. And they say now go upstairs and talk with Mr. Clover. And then here, and we'll talk.
0: Because of my part of Mr. Gower, the policeman. And I have to know why your daughter...
1: In such an ugly way. A dirty way, Mr. Clover, in a dirty room. It's such a small way to die. Let me tell you about my daughter.
0: Yes.
1: It begins with a cliche. I wanted a son, and when Mary was born, her mother died. And there was a girl child. And in a little while, the girl child was what I wanted all the time. And then another cliche.
0: Go on.
1: I wanted my child to be a doctor. A doctor, well, there's something good about that. The parent can say, my child is a doctor, and feel secure that he's been a successful parent. I'm proud.
0: Yes, I know.
1: Next year, Mary was going to medical school. It was good to think about. A parent smiles to himself at thoughts like that. You know what I mean?
0: Yes, yes, I do.
1: And she met this jeweler, this older man. She wanted to marry him. She fell in love. She ran away from home. She forgot my dream. She died.
0: Did you kill Paul Tracy?
1: No, I didn't. I suppose I should have.
2: Danny?
0: Well, what do you want, Chino?
2: I got a guy down the 14th precinct. Caught him with loot from Tracy's jewelry store.
0: All right. Sit here if you want, Mr. Gower. I don't know what else to tell you to do.

0: Look, mister, what makes me such a big pudding? Everybody around here pokes a finger at me, says I'm a thief, I'm a liar, I'm a criminal. They even send up Tom for reinforcements. You gonna poke too?
1: That's the cause.
0: I'm nothing, I keep telling them. Now I tell you I'm nothing. I can't do you no good.
1: You were picked up with stolen jewelry on
0: you. Stolen, bought, lost, thrown away. Who knows? Who cares? Happens I was strolling through an alley. Happens I noticed several shiny items behind a trash can. Naturally, I investigate. I always do. All of a sudden, I get lucky.
1: You said several. You were picked up with one. A guy in a bracelet. What happened to the others?
0: Let me run it down for you, huh, mister? There was this bracelet you mentioned. There was also a lavalier, a necklace, a brooch, a couple of rhinestone clasps. You know, go here on a girl's dress.
1: What did you do with them?
0: Look, I'm a lonesome type fella, mister. My name is John Cork, and very often it happens to me I get lonesome.
1: Don't play it too big, Mr. Cork. There's murder in this one.
0: Murder? They didn't tell me. The boys, the pokers, they didn't tell me murder.
1: The jeweler those things were stolen from, Paul Tracy, and the girl, Mary Gower.
0: I'm sorry for them. I'm sorry they died like
1: that. All right, you're sorry. You kill them?
0: What's with you guys? First I'm a thief, now I'm a killer. That's how you get your kicks? That's how you fill in the lonely hours in between?
1: Tell me what you did with the other jewelry.
0: So I tell you then what? How many crimes are you going to accuse me of?
1: Tell me.
0: I found the stuff. I pinched my cheeks how lucky I was. I went to a bar. Three ladies were sitting at a table. They impressed me they were lonely, like me. So I introduced myself.
1: Then what?
0: Then what is we went to the apartment of one of the ladies. We sat around, we talked about life and such. We danced to the gramophone. I passed out prizes to the best couples. That's what happened to the rest of the jewelry.
1: Who were they? Where do they live?
0: I just don't know, mister. It got real loaded out. I don't know. If I saw one of them ladies right now face to face, I wouldn't remember. It could cost me, huh, this lapse of memory?
1: Yeah, it could. Let's go, Mr. Cork. Having released into your custody, ride with him the streets of early autumn, and John Cork's running commentary on swift, drifting night images of women, and at headquarters book The Forgetful Man, the lonesome type man for armed robbery, for suspicion of murder. And for an instant, he clutches your coat, makes a pleading sound.
0: Hey?
1: Gives it up. And upstairs to the office. And sit with it in darkness. Because it's a thing of shadows. Quiet, grieving. And the beating of a girl, Mary Gower, about the face. Then the killing of her. And the man, Paul Tracy, she had loved. Reflected light dances on dark wall. Sit with it.
2: Danny?
1: Sorry, Muggerman. Come on in.
2: You got an objection to electric light? Here it don't cost. Well, maybe I shouldn't have turned them on. I wouldn't notice how beat you look.
1: You got something, Muggerman?
2: Yeah, but it could wait a little while if you want.
1: What is it?
2: A couple of things. That room where you found Mary Gower?
1: What about it?
2: Wasn't hers. Paul Tracy rented it 3 weeks ago. Paid a couple of months' rent in advance.
1: Anything else?
2: The boys from technical been scrounging around the jewelry shop where we found Paul Tracy.
1: Yes?
2: Yeah, bloodstains on the floor weren't all Tracy's. They got a slide down the lab with scrapings on it that matched Mary Gower's blood type, RH factor exactly. Technician Gordon was very positive about it. Something else, Danny.
1: What?
2: I got on my desk Dr. Sinsky's report of his examination of Mary Gower. You remember that flesh wound on her head? Made by a bullet several hours before her death.
1: Then she was in the shop when Paul Tracy was killed.
2: Uh-huh. And another thing.
1: What?
2: When you found Mary Gower, she'd already been dead for close to 3 hours. She was... Danny? Hey, I'm talking to you.
1: Look up the number for Reeves Pawn Shop, huh, Muggerman?
2: Well, sure. Here it is, Danny. Murray Hill...
1: Call him. Get him down here.

0: In here, Mr. Reeves.
1: The morgue?
0: That's right.
1: Look, sir.
0: It'll just take a moment, Mr. Reeves.
1: But just because we did our duty as a pawnbroker is no reason why we should...
0: In here.
1: What is it you want us to do?
0: That girl who pawned the bracelet at your shop, you said her face didn't register. If you saw her again...
1: Oh. Go ahead, sir. We'll try. We never saw this girl before in our life.
0: You're certain of it?
1: Positive. The hair, the color of it. Well, we would have remarked to ourselves about it, I'm sure. This girl was never in our shop. We say it positively.
0: Thank you, Mr. Reeves. That'll be all.

0: Yes? Oh.
1: Mind if we come in, Miss Tracy?
0: It's pretty late.
2: Oh, it won't take long.
1: Oh, I'm sorry, Miss Tracy. This is Detective Mugovan.
0: Yes?
2: Just let's go inside.
0: Well, I don't see what...
2: We'll tell you about it.
0: All right.
1: Miss Tracy.
0: Go ahead. There. Look around. I haven't touched the place. Take off my shoes. They stay there in the middle of the room. Cigarette ashes on the floor. See? Dust. Dust on everything. I don't have a father anymore, Mr. Clover, so I'm not a daughter, so I'd like to be a good one.
2: It hits your heart about your father, doesn't it?
0: You see what's happening to this house. It's happening to me. Now, what do you want?
1: There was an item in today's paper, Miss Tracy, about a girl.
0: Which one? The one who wears a fur bathing suit in her shower? The one who had triplets? Or
2: the one who was shot to death in a room on Third Avenue.
0: No. No, I didn't see it.
2: I'll tell you about it.
0: What for?
1: Listen, Miss Tracy, early this evening, I found a girl shot to death in a room. There was a bullet wound on her face, and another, the one that killed her.
0: I don't care what happened to her. What's it got to do with me?
2: The lieutenant was trying to explain something to you, Miss Tracy. Let's listen to the lieutenant.
0: Look, it's late, and I'm tired, and I'll...
2: You've been through a lot, Miss Tracy. We appreciate that. So let's all just be quiet and listen to the lieutenant.
1: The girl I'm talking about was named Mary Gower. She got the bullet wound on her face a few hours before she was killed.
2: She was shot again, Miss Tracy.
0: What's all this got to do with me?
1: Her name was Mary Gower, and she loved your father, and your father loved her.
2: Miss Tracy?
1: She was a young, lovely girl, and your father loved her.
0: No! No.
2: No what?
0: No. No, no, no, no!
1: That's not going to cut the truth out of your mind, Miss Tracy.
0: He didn't love her! Oh. Be sensible. My father was an old man.
2: 43? That's not old. Maybe to you. Not to a man of 43.
0: Did you ever see that girl? A young snip. She didn't even know her own mind.
1: About your age, Miss Tracy.
0: Oh, say it. Prettier.
2: No more. She's dead. She's been murdered.
1: Last night, when your father was killed, there were two shots fired. One killed your father. One was found in the wall of his shop. And that's how we know Mary Gower is with your father.
0: She loved him and she killed him.
2: Now, cut it out, Miss Tracy. She didn't kill him. If anybody in the whole world knows that better than anybody else, it's you.
0: She killed him.
1: Mary had a bullet wound on her face, and the bullet was lodged in the wall. You tried to kill her, then...
0: If it wasn't for her, my father would still be alive.
2: Two girls loved your father, you and Mary Gower. Now he's dead. How come, Miss Tracy? Why did you kill him?
0: I tried to kill her. He grabbed me when I pulled the trigger. She ran out of the store. My father fought me. He fought me. He hit me, his daughter. The way I took care of him, he hit me.
1: Well, there was a struggle and the gun went off. Is that it?
0: No. No, it was no accident. I shot him. I meant to shoot him. All I worked for, the way I worked, nothing for that girl, he hit me. He hit me.
1: Later, you went to the room where Miss Gower was staying and you shot her.
0: I told her my father was dead. She didn't cry. She just stared at me. She shook her head. I slapped her across the face, but she just sat there and shook her head and I killed her.
2: You planted a bracelet in the pawn shop in Mary's name to make it look like she killed your father. Then you threw the rest of them away.
0: What did he want with her? He had everything.
1: You?
0: Me. He was happy. And he was alive.
1: Let's go.

It's the street of the hunter, Broadway, of the smile that's dropped at the tip of the hat, and the lights are flung from windows, out of doorways, and you walk a pavement spangled with a thousand colors. But between the lights, that's where darkness is. It's Broadway, the gaudiest, the most violent, the lonesomest mile in the world. Broadway, my beat.

Broadway's My Beat stars Larry Thor as Detective Danny Clover, with Charles Calvert as Tartaglia and Jack Crucian as Mugovan. The program is produced and directed by Elliot Lewis, with musical score composed and conducted by Alexander Courage. In tonight's story, Lillian Bayek was heard as Ellen. Featured in the cast were Herb Butterfield, Billy Hallop, and Junius Matthews. 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

0: Hardy, Chief, United States Counter Spies, especially appointed to investigate and combat the enemies of our country, both at home and abroad, and to secure for every American the rights which are his under our Constitution.
1: Aunt Mary, you haven't gone yet, have you? Aunt Mary, where are you?
2: In here, child. What's the matter?
1: Oh, thank heavens. Oh, gee, I was afraid you'd leave before I got home. I've got something for Uncle Bill.
2: Oh?
1: Wait, I'll show you. There.
2: A picture of you.
1: Of course, it's kind of glamorous, but still it looks more like me than any of those old ones you sent him.
2: Oh, it's really lovely.
1: Now at least Uncle Bill will recognize me when he sees me for the first time.
2: I'm sure he would anyway.
1: Aunt Mary, do you think he'll look the same?
2: The same as what, Anne? You've never seen him.
1: Well, I mean, will he look the same to you?
2: Yes, I think he will.
1: 2 years can change a person a lot. Look at me.
2: I wonder.
1: You wonder what, Aunt Mary?
2: Oh, nothing, Anne. Now, I expect to be gone until Friday, but if the boat should be late getting in, I'll send you a wire.
1: Oh, don't worry, Aunt Mary. It's only 4 days. I can take care of myself. I'm a big girl now.
2: Yes, of course you are. A young lady. Well, I'd better be going, or there'd be no one there to meet your Uncle Bill. And I don't think he'd like that.
3: All local and federal police officials, this is a general alarm for Rick Malone, escaped federal prisoner serving a 55-year term for bank robbery. He may be armed, is considered dangerous. He is 5 feet 10 inches tall, blonde hair and blind in right eye, left eye blue, bridge of nose broken, 3-inch knife scar along left side of face. All information about this man is to be transmitted to Counter Spy Headquarters. We are coordinating the nationwide search for escaped federal prisoner Rick Malone.
4: Counter Spy Headquarters, Peter speaking. Oh, good work, Foley. Give them the usual distribution. Send about 20 copies over here.
5: The wanted circulars printed already?
4: Right, Mr. Harding. They ran off an extra 5,000 copies.
5: Good. Any results on the woman who visited Malone?
4: Not so far, Chief. We've got 4 agents trying to pick up her back trail.
5: And what about the letters he smuggled out through that guard he bribed?
4: Well, that's a funny thing. As far as the guard can remember, they all went to South Africa.
5: What?
4: Cape Town, South Africa. I've wired Johnson, our agent in the consulate, there to check on it. Nothing back yet.
5: South Africa, You alert our seaport officers?
4: Yes, just in case. But I don't think Malone will try to leave the country, Chief. His face is too easily identified. And bad eye, the scar, This should make it a lot easier for us to pick him up.
5: Well, not too easy, I hope.
4: What do you mean?
5: We recovered practically none of the $250,000 he was convicted of stealing. I'd like him to find that for us before we find him.
6: That water tower we just passed, Mary, means that we should be getting close to Caldwell, huh?
2: Another couple of minutes, Bill.
6: Then we should be coming to that ledge you described.
2: Just past that curve up ahead on the left side of the road.
6: Oh.
2: You're going through with the whole scheme, Bill.
6: Of course I am. How long do you think I'll be free if this face of mine stays the way it is? Why do you think I had you set up house here with that kid of my brother's?
2: Suppose something goes wrong. Suppose Dr. Franklin can't do anything for you.
6: I've read all about him. He can.
2: What if he suspects something?
6: If you played your part all right for the last 2 years, he won't. As far as he's concerned, I'll be just Bill Gordon, turning home to his beloved wife, Mary. That cute little niece, Anne.
2: They'll have descriptions of you all over the country by now. He may recognize you. Slow down, Bill. There's the ledge.
6: Slow down nothing. Hang on.
2: Bill, we'll go over the edge. Bill.
6: Did that purposely, Mary, so the cops would see the skid marks. Yeah. It's perfect, Mary. I can work myself down to that ledge. Now, you know what to do with the car. Don't forget to leave it in high gear before you jump. I spent 3 years in a pen for that dough I stashed away. I'm not going to lose out on it for 3 hours of pain. When I get through working over my face with my knife, even you won't recognize me.
1: Please, Aunt Mary, don't cry.
2: I should never have let this happen.
1: Oh, you can't help accidents. Uncle Bill will be all right.
2: Why are they so long? Why don't they tell us something?
5: Miss Gordon, I have good news for you.
2: You'll be all right, Dr. Franklin?
5: Yes, it'll take a little time, but when we've finished, he'll be better than you.
1: Oh. Well, when will he be able to come home, Dr. Franklin?
5: Well, he can go home in a few days if you get a nurse to take care of him.
2: That soon?
1: Oh, I'll take care of him.
5: Well, I'm sure you would, but we'll need a little bit more expert care than that. And now, if you'll excuse me, I'd like to talk to your aunt for a minute.
1: Oh, of course, Doctor.
2: Dr. Franklin, is there anything...
5: Just want to clear up this point of sending him home. You see, he'll still be under my care for several months to come. His case requires extensive plastic surgery.
2: There'll be operations?
5: There's quite a few. And he'll have to heal completely between each one. He can do that just as well at home.
2: Well, we'll see that he's well taken care of.
5: One thing more. About his eye.
2: Yes?
5: I doubt if there's any sight left, but I'll have an eye specialist look at it. Then we'll see what we can do.
2: Thank you, Doctor.
5: And it's going to be a most interesting case. Oh, by the way, about a nurse. Will it be all right if I send out a young woman who's worked with me on a number of cases?
2: Whatever you say, Doctor.
5: Her name's Jane Wilton. I think her salary is either $10 or $12 a day. I'll send her around as soon as I send Mr. Gordon home.
7: Here they are, Chief. The coordinated reports on the Malone escape.
5: You've gone through them?
7: Yes, I can give you a fast briefing on it.
5: Yes, go on. It'll save time.
7: Well, first, there's the general alarm and description that was broadcast.
5: Yes.
7: We got four reports that fit a definite pattern.
5: Huh?
7: All from diners and roadside stands.
5: Mm-hmm.
7: Two on Highway 28 and two on Highway 55. Now, the sequence indicates that if it was Malone, he's heading west and north in the general direction of Ohio and Illinois.
5: Yes. Well, now, what about those letters to Cape Town, South Africa, that Malone smuggled out?
7: I just got a cable from Johnson in the consulate there. I'll read it to you.
5: Good.
7: He says, checked on address here. It is commercial mail drop. For a fee, they mail letters from South Africa to any part of the world.
5: Hmm.
7: Their records incomplete. Wiring list of 14 American addresses they forward mail to. Cable if additional information is desired, Johnson.
5: Have the addresses come in?
7: Yes, here they are.
5: Mm-hmm. You'll have them all investigated.
7: It's already being done on all but two of the addresses, Chief.
5: Right.
7: I thought we might look into those ourselves.
5: Oh? Which ones?
7: Caldwell, Ohio and Evanston, Illinois. They're both directly in line with the route Malone may be taking if those reports are true.
5: Well, it's a sin she won't come to Washington, so we may as well get out into the field. Arrange transportation to Caldwell. We'll direct operations from there until further notice.
0: Continue our David Harding counter-spy case for Old Nick in a moment. Now, back to our Old Nick David Harding counter-spy case.
1: Miss Wilton?
2: Yes, Anne?
1: My uncle wants you.
2: I'll be right with him. You keep him company till I come.
1: I don't think he likes my company.
2: Now, Anne, you've got to understand, it's not comfortable being wrapped up in bandages the way your Uncle Bill is. You have to make allowances if you want to be a nurse.
1: Well, I'm not sure that I do anymore.
2: Just because your uncle's a little bit irritable.
1: Oh, I'd rather be an airline hostess. Travel, go everywhere like Uncle did.
2: Then I'll get you anyway. Most airline hostesses are registered nurses.
8: Miss Wilden, Mr. Gordon asked for you.
2: Oh, I was just going into him. Now, Anne, keep an eye on that broth. What was that all about, Anne?
1: Oh, I was just talking to Miss Wilton.
2: About being a nurse?
1: Yes.
2: I think it's a wonderful idea. It'd be nice to do something useful in this world.
1: I suppose so.
2: When your uncle's better, we'll see. Maybe there'll be enough money to send you to college so you can take up nursing.
1: Oh, but you don't have to go to college. Being a high school graduate's enough.
2: Huh?
1: Anyway, I don't think Uncle Bill would care enough to send me to college.
2: Well, what do you mean, Anne, darling?
1: Oh, nothing.
9: Mrs. Gordon. Mr. Gordon would like to see you.
2: Right away. Anne, you stay here. I want to talk to you afterwards. How is he?
9: Splendid. He's coming along fine. Just a little bit impatient.
2: Oh, that's good.
9: I'll get his broth.
10: Close the door, Mary.
2: All right. What's the matter, Bill?
10: I'm just going nuts sitting around here.
2: Well, this is your idea.
10: It's a dead and quiet. Worse than the pen. You're there, at least they keep you from leaving. Here, you got to be your own guard.
2: And you're not a very good one, Bill.
10: What do you mean?
2: Ann, you ought to treat her more like an uncle should.
10: Well, I can't stand the bread. I never did like kids.
2: You told me to get her when your brother died.
10: Yes.

0: Read about it every day for 3 years. How he could make a bad eye look just like a good one by tattooing in the color.
1: Is that why you picked this town? Because Dr. Franklin practiced here?
0: Sure, of course. You know, after he does that, maybe we can pull out. And that's the big thing the cops will spot on me, my eye. With that fixed, we can blow this bag. Start enjoying that dough.
1: Enjoying it.
0: You bet. Yeah, I'll make up for these 2 years that you were buried in this hick town.
1: All right, Bill. Only you'll be making up for the wrong years.
2: Like we're on the right track, Mr. Harding. Those letters from South Africa went to a Mrs. Mary Gordon and her niece, Anne. They supposedly came from her husband, Bill, who's been abroad for 2 years.
3: Two?
2: Yeah, I checked. Malone was in the pen for three, but Mr. Gordon just came back a few days ago.
3: Did you see him?
2: Sure.
3: Well, what's it?
2: Chief, for all I know, he could be a dark horse candidate. His whole head is wrapped in bandages. Nobody in this town has seen him. He was in an automobile accident just before he arrived.
4: Yeah, that'd be a nice cover-up for plastic surgery.
2: I checked with the local office of the highway patrol. There were skid marks on the hill road.
3: How about the car?
2: Pretty thoroughly banged up, but still in high gear. Then I talked with the ambulance boys who had removed Gordon from the ledge. They said his face looked like it had been through a meat grinder.
3: Who's the doctor?
2: Dr. Carl Franklin.
4: Franklin? Oh, isn't he the plastic surgeon, the one who specializes in the new method of hiding scars by tattooing?
2: Might be, Chief. I don't know anything about that.
4: What about Mary Gordon?
2: There's no good description of the woman who was with Malone, so I've wired the prison to send along a guard who could identify her.
4: Oh, good. And check with the state and immigration authorities on the Gordon passport.
2: Right.
4: You know, I'd like to get a look at Mr. Gordon.
2: Well, we can hardly go in and rip off his bandages just on suspicion. I could speak to the doctor.
4: No, I'd rather not tip our hand. Is Gordon at the hospital?
2: No, he's home. There's a registered nurse taking care of him.
4: Nurse, huh?
2: Yeah, but asking her would be the same as asking the doctor.
4: Well, perhaps not if we didn't ask her directly.
2: What do you mean?
4: Do you know if she was in the Army during the war?
2: Well, I think so. I could find out.
4: Yes, do that. Find out what outfit she was with, who she knew in it, and everything you can about her Army career.
2: What for?
4: Because you're going to pose as an ex-member of her outfit. Take her out. Talk about old times. We may be able to parlay your conversation into a positive identification of Malone.
1: A wonderful dinner, Mr. Peters. I'm glad you called me before you left town. I don't know when I've enjoyed myself so much.
2: Well, reminiscences are always fun, Miss Wilton.
1: No, it's good to know that everyone in the 97th Evacuation Hospital is making out so well.
2: Well, you seem to be doing all right.
1: That's an understatement. There are more nurses now than ever before in the country, and still there aren't half enough to take care of all the work there is.
2: Don't tell me you have to go back on duty again tonight.
1: Oh, no. Well, the patient I'm taking care of is a lovely niece. She pinch hits for me nights.
2: Oh?
1: I'll make a nurse out of her yet.
2: Not afraid of competition?
1: Competition? Heavens, no. The more, the better. It just makes it easier all around. Oh, but I'm not keeping you from anything, am I?
2: Well, I have to be leaving soon. Oh, by the way, I knew there was something I forgot. I've got some pictures here of the old 97. I took them after you left the outfit, but you know some of the people, and I thought you might like to see them.
1: I'd love to.
2: Now, let's see now. Here's one of Kriege.
1: Mm-hmm.
2: He's gotten a little fatter since he's out of uniform.
1: Oh, he's not the only one. Oh, that's Doris. Still as blonde as ever.
2: Yeah.
1: Oh, for heaven's sake, this picture.
2: Huh? Oh, that one. He's just a friend of mine. He wasn't
1: with me. Oh, I know. He's my patient.
2: What?
1: For all the coincidences.
2: You mean you know Bill Gordon?
1: Why, certainly. He's the case I'm on now. Of course, since the accident, he's changed, but I recognize the picture easily.
2: Well, what do you know?
1: Your having his picture is somewhat reassuring. His attitude's a little, well, gruff.
2: Mm-hmm.
1: But I guessed it was just the accident. I'll have to tell him about this.
2: Tonight?
1: Oh, it can keep until morning. I'm off duty now.
2: Well, maybe I'll stick around and see him myself.
1: You know him well?
2: Not as well as I'd like to. I better arrange for hotel accommodations if I'm going to stay over. If you wait, I'll see you home.
1: Don't bother. I don't live far from here.
2: All right. And thanks for a very interesting evening.

0: come in. Oh, Mrs. Gordon, is he awake?
1: Yeah, of course I am. What do you want?
0: Oh, I'm sorry to disturb you. I didn't see you standing at the window. I forgot a book I was reading and came back for it.
1: Forget it.
0: Thank you. Oh, I thought you'd be interested in knowing there's a friend of yours in town.
1: What?
2: A friend?
0: Yes, I had dinner with him. We had mutual friends. He had your picture in his wallet.
1: My picture?
0: What was his name? Mr. Peters. He said he'd probably call tomorrow.
3: Mary,
1: shut that kid up, Mary.
0: Well, please, Miss Wilson, stay with Anne for a few minutes. I want to talk to my husband.
4: Certainly, Mrs. Gordon.
1: You know what this means, Mary?
0: Yes.
1: Coppers, they traced me. I don't know how, but they did.
0: They always will.
1: You gotta get out of here.
0: What's the use, Bill?
1: I'll tell you what's the use. 3 years of stir. I rip my own face. I figure everything so I can enjoy that 250 grand. I'm going to do it if I have to kill half the cops in the country.
0: I was hoping you might forget that money.
1: What?
0: That you might like this kind of living with the kid and everything.
1: Oh, you're nuts. Hey, you're talking like some Gingham and Rose's house frog.
0: Why not? I've been living like one for the past 2 years. Bill, why don't
1: Shut
0: you...
1: Shut up. The car just stopped outside.
0: Bill, if you gave back the money, maybe they...
1: Two guys. The law... I can smell them from here.
0: You can't...
1: Talk. I would have gone except for your talk. Miss Wilton, Anne...
0: What are you going to do, Bill?
1: We'll see. We'll see, too, if these carpets start coming up that walk.

0: Now, back to our Old Nick, David Harding, counter-spy case.
1: Looks quiet enough, Chief. Just a nice suburban home.
2: Yeah. Well, as long as he's not expecting us, let's go.
3: Good duck, Chief. Over here, behind this tree, Peter. Thought he wasn't expecting us.
4: That just shows how wrong you can be. It's going to be a tough one.
5: Listen, coppers! Can you hear me?
6: We can hear you, Malone. Better give yourself up.
5: I got one good eye, two good guns. Don't worry about me.
6: Malone, we're United States counter spies. We'll have a squad of men out here in 5 minutes. You haven't got a chance of getting out of there.
5: I make my own chances. Now get this, get it straight. I got two dames in here. The nurse's Sue's top two and my darling little niece. I'm coming out with both of them. First move you make, I kill them. You hear me? I kill them. Now take it from there, copper.
7: Crazy, Bill. You can't do
8: it. Shut up, Mary. You're out of this now.
7: I'm married. Mrs.
8: Go on, start moving, you two.
7: I won't let you do it, Bill.
8: Get out of my way, Mary.
7: No.
8: Okay.
7: Oh.
8: Now, go on. You start moving.
7: Bill, don't.
8: So help me, if you two don't move, I'll kill you right now.
7: I'm Mary, no. No! Mrs. Gordon, don't.
8: What?
7: Goodbye, Bill.
1: How is she, Chief?
2: Not good.
1: What about that girl, Ann? She didn't know anything about it at all, hmm?
2: No.
1: She really Malone's niece?
2: Yes. Only Malone's real name actually was Gordon. He planned to kill the character of Malone and live off the stolen money as Gordon.
1: Why all this elaborate front involving the kid in it?
2: Well, Dr. Franklin is one of the few men that could treat Gordon's eye so that it wouldn't give him away.
1: Oh.
2: Mary Gordon spent 2 years building up respectability so that Franklin would have no hesitation in treating Gordon.
1: But she liked the part she'd been playing more than the part she'd been living.
2: Enough so that she resisted Malone to protect the nurse and the girl. And when that wasn't enough, she used his second gun to kill him.
9: Mr. Harding, will you come in, please?
2: Of course, Miss Walton.
9: She wants to talk to you.
10: Please, Aunt Mary, don't talk. Just rest.
9: Mr. Harding, money Bill hid. Is there a reward for it?
2: By the insurance companies.
9: Would Anne get it?
2: I don't know.
10: Please, Aunt Mary, don't talk. I don't want anything but you.
9: Bill, in his gun, there's a paper. It tells about the money.
10: No, Aunt Mary. No, I won't touch it. I don't want it. I want you.
2: You know, I can't promise anything about a reward, but...
9: I don't want to leave her alone.
11: Mrs. Gordon, don't tax your strength. I promise you she'll be all right. I owe you. Well, I'll look out for Anne. She'll be all right. I swear to you.
10: So will you, Aunt Mary. So will you.
11: I'll see that she goes to school. I promise you we'll stay together. She...
10: Aunt Mary!
2: Miss Wilton, you'd better take her with you. Peters will drive. I'll wait for... Well, I'll stay here.

0: And now we're happy to present the First Army Surgeon, Brigadier General Guy Blair Dennett.
1: I'd like to talk with our young women who will be graduated this month from secondary schools all over the country. And I'd like to have your mothers and dads listen, too, because this concerns your future and the future health and well-being of America also. We here at the First Army are proud to speak for the National Student Nurse Recruitment Program and its campaign to enroll 50,000 student nurses into civilian hospitals this year. I can tell you that the need is great, that while more young women are entering the profession than ever before, the patient load in our hospitals has increased faster than the available supply of nurses. I can tell you from my own observation in war and in peace about those things that set a nurse apart from the young woman who is content with just a job. If you've ever watched the capable hands, the courage and the clear mind of the nurse as she ministers to a child, to a soldier brought from the battlefield, to the man or woman who is helpless, you will know what I mean. So I say to you, young women, consider seriously the many special opportunities in nursing and the opportunity to work with those who are making medical history.
0: Thank you, General Dennett, and our appreciation to the American Hospital Association and to the Advertising Council for their cooperation.

0: Tonight's David Harding counter-spy case was dramatized by Palmer Thompson with music by Jesse Crawford and featured Mandel Kramer and Bryna Rayburn. David Harding counter-spy is a Phillips H. Lord production originating in New York for the makers of Old Nick and Bitter Honey candy bars. Now a listening reminder. Predictions and inside Washington stories. That's what Drew Pearson brings you every Sunday night. Hear Pearson tonight over this ABC station. This is ABC, the American Broadcasting Company.
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2: Fatima has a much different, much better flavor and aroma than any other long cigarette.
1: Give Fatima. They're extra mild.
2: Yes, Fatima is the long cigarette which contains the finest Turkish and domestic tobaccos superbly blended to make Fatima extra mild. Yes, extra mild.
1: So give Fatima for Christmas in the attractive golden yellow carton.
2: It's the long cigarette that has doubled and redoubled its smokers. Yes, more and more smokers every day agree. Fatima is the best of all long cigarettes. If you want a long cigarette, smoke the best of long cigarettes. Smoke Fatima. Fatima is the long cigarette which contains the finest Turkish and domestic tobaccos superbly blended to make Fatima extra mild. And that's why Fatima has a much different, much better flavor and aroma than any other long cigarette. That's why Fatima is doubling and redoubling its smokers. So, if you want a long cigarette, smoke the best of all long cigarettes. Smoke Fatima. If you want a long cigarette, smoke the best of long cigarettes. Smoke Fatima. Fatima is the long cigarette which contains the finest Turkish and domestic tobaccos superbly blended to make Fatima extra mild. And that's why Fatima has a much different, much better flavor and aroma than any other long cigarette. That's why Fatima is doubling and redoubling its smokers. So, if you want a long cigarette, smoke the best of all long cigarettes. Smoke Fatima. Fatima.

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1: Personal notice, danger's my stock and trade. If life's twisting you like a tornado and you want out, you got a job for me, George Valentine. Write full details.
2: Dear Mr. Valentine, writing this letter is a hideous necessity. But a rival has come into my life. Or I should say, this woman has come back into my life. And in such a way as to cause me the kind of humiliation I will not tolerate. You may have read my husband's best-selling novel, The Awakening. Everyone else seemed to have. Well, I must know whether this particular woman is or is not the heroine of this tale of passion.
3: This should be an easy enough assignment for you. Please call me at my home so we can arrange an immediate appointment at your office. Sincerely, Victoria Beasley.
1: Now, Brooksy, that's what I call a world-shaking problem.
3: Well, you wouldn't make so light of it, my lad, if you'd read Samuel Beasley's book. It was banned in Boston.
1: Oh.
3: One critic called it an emotional hotfoot, 700 pages long.
1: Well, I must get to this cultural milestone as soon as I finish the Rover Boys in the Indian country. Right now, I'm going to call Mrs.

0: Okay, Mrs. Beasley, I'll just sit here and wait until you stop prancing up and down.
1: Mr. Valentine, you don't seem to appreciate the position my husband's placed me in with this book.
2: Here, Mrs. Beasley, have a chair.
1: Nobody's made you look ridiculous. Friends don't snicker and whisper behind their hands every time you pass.
0: Look, please.
1: So you can sit there with that superior smirk on your face.
0: Well, if I'm smirking, it's because I'm trying not to laugh out loud.
1: I didn't come here to...
0: With someone like you, Mrs. B, I've got to say what I mean to make a dent. Oh, Brooksy, you read the society columns.
2: Oh, sure. A girl's got to be improving her savoir faire, you know.
0: All right. Now, how is Victoria Beasley usually described, this time without the routine?
1: Really now, Mr. Valentine?
2: Well, without the routine. Victoria Beasley, glacial beauty, wondrous wit, soul of poise, evoked an almost audible gasp of admiration when she arrived at the Duchess's party, late as usual.
1: I'm leaving.
0: Now, wait a minute. Won't you admit this does call for a laugh? A woman with all those assets getting green-eyed over a fictional gal her husband dreamt up in a novel?
1: Sam is a broker, not a writer.
2: Oh, say that about Samuel Beasley on a quiz program and the man will come up with, ah, too bad, better luck next time.
1: I cured him of all his literary pretensions 10 years ago when he married me. Lord knows where he found time to write this book. He did it out of sheer malice.
0: You mean you thought you had a colorless milquetoast character for a spouse and now he's the pop of a bestseller, stealing all the limelight from you?
1: No. That's not it at all.
0: Then what is it?
1: The Diana in Sam's book actually exists. Everything that happened between her and the hero actually happened. Almost every critic said it has the ring of truth.
2: Oh, well, that doesn't mean that...
1: The whole situation. A community like our own, Deer Lake Park. The description of Diana. The cold, distant wife who didn't know what was going on.
0: The way you're feeling, eh? You sound as though you knew the heroine.
1: I think I do. And that's where I need your help, Mr. Valentine.
0: Oh, look, haven't I tried to explain?
1: So many things are so very clear now. For instance, every Thursday for the last year, Sam's received a telephone call at 5:30. And he's always made a point of answering it himself.
2: Well, does it have to be another woman? It could have been his bookie. They're very punctual, too.
1: Once I reached the phone before he did, the party hung up. I'm sure it was a woman. The woman.
0: You recognize the perfume, no doubt.
1: Let me finish. Every Thursday night, he's made an excuse to go into town and never once mentioned what he did.
0: Well, of course, you keep Sam informed of all your moves.
1: That's aside from the point. Your commentary doesn't interest me. I just want you to find out if Diana in Sam's book is or isn't Peggy Wilkinson.
0: And who's that lady?
1: Her family has the estate next to ours at Deer Lake Park. She's always loved Sam. Probably would have married him if I hadn't come along.
2: You mean, except for the last year, Peggy's been content to forget, if not forget.
1: Peggy's the kind of girl who's willing to wait things out. She makes a career of being naive, wholesome, and athletic.
2: And you think she's the Diana in The Awakening?
1: You may have seen Miss Wilkinson in the Sunday supplements. She's always carrying not one, but 6 tennis rackets.
0: Hey, tell me, Mrs. Beasley, what's it going to do for your pride to find out if all this is true? Or is it a little feminine mayhem you have in mind?
1: What I have in mind is none of your business. Question is, are you interested in a flat fee?
0: Oh, excuse me. Valentine. Oh, yeah, Riley. Oh, what's on your mind, Lieutenant? What? Hey, look, start from the beginning, will you? And this time, stop for the red lights. Huh? Oh, now, wait, I can't answer that. Looks like I'm going to take the case, so I might be violating the confidence of my client. Okay, stop yelling, will you? We'll be right out there. Mrs. Beasley?
1: Yes?
0: Do you know a man named Michael Waldron?
1: I do.
0: And you left my telephone number in case he wanted to get in touch with you?
1: That's right. We were supposed to have lunch in town together today. How do you know? Who was that on the phone?
0: Lieutenant Riley. Homicide.
2: What's the tie-up, George?
1: Well, what did he say?
0: Enough to take this out of the class of a family brawl. Mrs. Beasley, somebody tried to kill your husband.
1: Well, while we're waiting for Miss Brooks to get here with Miss Wilkinson, what about some drinks? Oh, Sally.
3: Yes, ma'am. Right away.
4: Just a minute here.
3: Yes, Lieutenant?
4: Mrs. Beasley, suppose we forget about the social graces until we get rid of the business at hand, huh?
5: The business being to prove I took a pot shot at Beasley here.
0: Take it easy, Walton. Hey, Lieutenant, Mr. Beasley's been strangely quiet. Would you mind him telling us what happened?
5: Oh, that's going to be just dandy. He'd like nothing better than to pin it on me.
1: Michael, please.
5: Let's face it, Vicky, he resented every moment we've been together.
4: Why should I, Waldron? You're 5 years younger than my wife. Our friends applaud her choice for a companion when I'm occupied. You're handsome, very charming.
6: Okay. You guys can knife each other some other time.
3: Are you sure nobody wants anything?
4: What, are you still here? I told you that... No, Sally, nobody wants anything.
3: I was talking to Mr. Beasley.
4: You can go now, Sally.
3: Just as you say, Mr. Beasley.
4: Mr. Valentine, a moment ago you asked me for my version of what happened here in my study.
0: Yeah, it seems to have been lost in the shuffle.
4: I can be very brief about it. I was sitting there at my desk, typing, doing some work on a new story. Suddenly there was a shot through those French doors. I didn't see anybody, and I assure you I didn't stop to investigate.
0: I get it.
4: I made a beeline for the drawing room. And strangely enough, a minute later, in walked Waldron.
7: Here we go.
0: Let me ask you something, Beasley.
7: I'll ask the questions if you don't mind, Valentine. And when I'm through, I've got something to ask you. Why you're mixed up in this at all, Mrs. Beasley.
1: I don't think I can be of much help, Lieutenant. When I left for Mr. Valentine's office, Sam was here in the study. I decided I wouldn't bother him.
7: Didn't you even tiptoe up and peek in to say goodbye?
1: I told you. He was working. I could hear him at the typewriter.
5: As far as I'm concerned, I was merely dropping by to pick Vicky up for lunch. I didn't even hear a shot.
4: Of course, it might have been one of my readers expressing a critical opinion.
7: Please, Mr. Beasley, don't try to be funny. You know, you people rank pretty high socially in our fair city. That's why I'm here. Ordinarily, you'd have to be a corpse before I arrive.
0: Just 1 minute, Mrs. Beasley. I'll take that.
1: What do you mean?
0: Whatever it is you're trying to slip into your pocketbook. I'd like to see it.
7: You haven't anything to hide, have you, Mrs. Beasley?
1: Why, no. This is just a...
0: A gold cigarette lighter.
1: Yes. I must have dropped it over there by the doors.
0: It's very interesting. Initials... M.W.
5: Lieutenant, you needn't look at me like that. It's not mine.
7: Yeah, well, we'll see about that, M.W. And you weren't supposed to have been here in the study.
5: But that's all right, Vicky. They can think whatever they want, but they'll never prove anything.
4: I'm sure that's a world of consolation to my wife. Isn't it, my dear?
7: Well, suppose we go back downtown together, Waldron. While we check on this lighter, you and I have a few things to talk about.
0: Why not?
5: Oh, Lieutenant.
7: Yeah?
5: I admit this lighter might point very definitely to Waldron. But it doesn't stop there.
7: All right, all right. Where does it stop?
5: I'll be able to tell you better when Brooksy gets here.

0: Now, Miss Wilkinson, as I told you, there's no reason to be nervous. The lieutenant has to ask these questions.
1: But I don't understand. I knew nothing of what happened to Sam until Miss Brooks told me.
2: Oh, but I didn't tell you, Miss Wilkinson. I made it a point not to.
1: I couldn't help guessing something was wrong.
3: Lieutenant, once we drag Peggy into this, you've got Waldron in the other room to take down to headquarters. Why this inquisition?
4: Valentine and your wife dragged this young woman into this mess, not me.
5: Surely, Sam, you can't object to us doing everything we can to find out who tried to kill you.
3: Your concern for me is very touching, Victoria.
0: Mr. Beasley, whether you know it or not, your wife has a theory that the heroine of your book is modeled after Miss Wilkinson.
5: Mr. Valentine, that was supposed to be a matter of confidence between us.
0: Attempted murder changes all that.
1: Victoria, you really believe that? Me, the Diana in the Awakening, that irresistible creature who unleashed such raging passion in a man?
5: Sam was so carried away, he couldn't help dropping some unmistakable clues. How long has this been going on? Just the last year? For the whole time we've been married?
3: No, Victoria.
5: How many people have known it all along, laughing at me?
3: Oh, this is ridiculous. Peggy is the last person anybody would picture as the femme fatale. She's the outdoor type. Much too wholesome for that sort of thing. Just to look at her, anybody can tell that.
1: Why stop there, Sam? You with your marvelous knack with words. Why don't you say I'm just about as glamorous as a dish of cottage cheese? I use Life Boy in my tub instead of perfume bath salts. It's the direct opposite of the striking and glamorous Victoria.
0: Just where were you all morning, Miss Wilkinson?
1: I have no airtight alibi, if that's what you mean. I was out horseback riding, all by myself.
4: Ah, look, let's stop sparring, huh? Now, look, Valentine, you said you were going to pull some kind of rabbit out of the hat. Well, come on, let's have it.
0: Okay, do you happen to own a cigarette lighter, Margaret?
1: Yes. I didn't know there was any law against that.
0: Could this be it? The initials M.W. could stand for Margaret Wilkinson, as well as Michael Waldron. Now, while you were out horseback riding, you might have taken a slight detour. And you might have wanted to kill Beasley because he wouldn't get a divorce and marry you.
4: Well, Miss Wilkinson?
1: Very well. Why shouldn't I admit it? It's all true about this morning, and the book.
3: Well, I don't know what you're saying, Margaret.
1: Yes, and I don't care. Oh, this will really cause a sensation. The wholesome, colorless Peggy Wilkinson turns out to be the fabulous and much-discussed Diana. Oh, and I'll love it.
5: You heard her, all of you. This twee little frump has been making a fool of me. Me.
4: Well, Miss Wilkinson, I guess we'd better get into town.
3: I'm afraid not, Lieutenant Riley.
4: Huh?
3: Because I'm not going to press charges.
4: What?
2: George, did you hear the man?
0: Yeah.
4: I came here to make an arrest, and that's what I'm going to do.
3: I refuse to prosecute. As far as I'm concerned, Peggy was out hunting squirrels, and her marksmanship was incredibly bad.
1: I think you're right, Sam, but I don't. I want the world to know that you couldn't hold a man, Victoria. And of all things, you lost him to me.
3: I think that washes everything up, Lieutenant. Thank you very much for your trouble.
4: If you were anybody else, Beasley, I'd better get out of here before I lose my...
3: Peggy, I'd better take you home.
1: Yes, sir.
3: Victoria, you'd better go and reassure Waldron that he's a free man.
5: I'll do that, Sam. I'll be right back, Mr. Valentine.
0: Yeah.
2: Well, where does that leave us, George? I don't see any point in hanging around now.
0: Oh, a very important point, Brooksie. A particularly fat and juicy bill.
2: Oh,
0: wow. Mrs. Beasley did find out what she wanted to know. So, sit down at the great author's typewriter and make it out.
2: Okay. What amount shall I make it, George?
1: Oh, I beg your pardon. I was looking for Mrs. Beasley. This is my day off. I was just leaving.
0: Mm-hmm. Well, so long, son.
1: I was in the next room before. I couldn't help overhearing Mrs. Beasley say Mr. Beasley was using the typewriter when she left this morning.
0: So?
1: The reason the typewriter man was here was to bring this new machine. Goodbye, Mr. Valentine. George.
0: Yeah, Brooksie. This is a noiseless machine.
2: Then she couldn't hurt it. With the doors of the study closed.
0: Now, why did she lie?
2: You mean Victoria took a shot at her husband and then came to us? Oh, but why would Peggy...
0: I don't know, Angel, I don't know. But unless I have the proud Victoria sized up all wrong, the lady is still out to do murder.

We'll return to tonight's adventure of George Valentine in just a moment. You like your car. Probably everybody in your family and most of your friends like it. But there's someone who doesn't like your car. And his name is Old Man Rust. He's most destructive when your car's standing idle for long hours. He sneaks in with condensed moisture and starts nibbling at internal engine parts the moment you cut the ignition. But if you've got RPM motor oil in your car, don't you worry. One of the compounds in RPM is an adhering agent. This keeps a smooth coating of the oil on every inch of metal at all times. So when you cut the engine, RPM doesn't drain off vertical parts. It stays on the job and prevents rust from ever getting started. Other compounds in RPM, motor oil, prevent gummy carbon and lacquer formations, put a stop to corrosion and oxidation. It adds up to complete protection, another reason why RPM is first choice in the West. 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

0: And now back to tonight's adventure of George Valentine. A marble-cold society beauty, Victoria Beasley, by name, who'd rather die than be humiliated, hires you to prove that the heroine in her broker husband's sensational first book is a former sweetheart of his, Peggy Wilkinson. You don't want any part of a divorce-bound shuffle like this, but then an attempt is made on Sam Beasley's life. Said Peggy takes the blame, and the wife trips herself up with a stupid, needless contradiction, which seems to give the lie to Peggy's confession. All of which sends you, George Valentine, into frantic action to prevent another try at murder.
1: George, what are you going to do?
2: Find Victoria. Okay, Walden, where is she?
3: That's what I'd like to know, Valentine. What did you say to Victoria? She just brushed past me, told me to stay here until she got something cleared up once and for all.
2: Yeah, that's what I was afraid of.
1: Well, wasn't Mrs. Beasley more specific? Where was she going? What was she going to do?
3: That's all she said. But you've got to stop hounding her, Valentine.
2: Me? Hounding her?
1: You're a little mixed up, Mr. Walden. Victoria came to us.
2: Well, there's no time to go into detail.
3: Why don't you admit it? Her husband hired you to spy on us. You can't do that to the kind of person Victoria is. She's easily upset, and I'm not going to let you.
2: Now, look, Buster, I got places to go in a hurry.
3: You're not going anywhere. You're going to leave Victoria alone.
2: You're a big, well-built lad, Walden, but don't try to maul me.
3: You're staying right here, even if I have to...
2: Sorry, but you forced me into this corner, pal. I told you I got places to go.
4: Keep looking around like that for help, Peggy. I waited till Sam left so I could be alone with you. I'm here to kill you in your own house.
1: Victoria, put that gun away. You don't know what you're doing.
4: Oh, yes, I do. In the presence of others, you admitted that you came between me and my husband. It was you who were phoning every Thursday at 5:30. The other details are all there for the whole world to read in Sam's book.
1: No, Victoria, no.
4: No jury will convict me for trying to protect the sanctity of the American home.
1: Now listen to me, Victoria.
4: Being a laughingstock, I'll be a heroine, a noble figure. That's something I never could stand for, being laughed at. I'm willing to do anything to put an end to that.
1: But you've got to believe me. I lied to that lieutenant. I didn't try to kill Sam, and I'm not the Diana in his book.
4: You expect me to believe that?
1: Well, I said it only because I'm human. I'm tired of being the dowdy thing that I am. Can't you understand what it would mean if people thought that I had all the glamour that you have and more? I haven't been waiting around for 10 years to get Sam.
4: Sorry, Peggy. I'm all through talking.
2: I'm sorry about this.
1: She was going to kill me.
5: It's all right now, Peggy.
2: Your wrist will hurt for a couple of days, Mrs. Beasley. But you're lucky to get away this easy.
4: Well, I get on my knees and thank you most humbly.
2: No. No, and you better not bother picking up that gun either. I'll just take that. Where did you get it anyway?
4: It's Sam's. I took it from the drawer in his ship robe.
2: I see. Okay, come on, Mrs. Beasley. You too, Miss Wilkinson.
1: Where are we going?
2: Right back where we started. Who knows? If I'm lucky, I may come up with another rabbit out of the hat. Well, ladies and gentlemen, I don't like hogging the floor, but the time has come when you're going to have to do the listening.
6: Well, get it over with, Mr. Valentine. I'm sick of this whole thing.
7: I'm sure the ladies, too, are anxious to hear what you have to say.
2: Well, you should be more than anxious, Mrs. Beasley. You should be shaking with fear over what you might have done today.
4: You mean committing murder? I had every intention to.
1: Tori, you can't go on feeling that way about me. I told you, you're all wrong.
4: Stop sniveling, Peggy. You're safe. I doubt if I could work myself up to the same fever pitch again.
5: Oh, now you're just being an old softy, Mrs. Beasley.
2: What I meant to say is that if Miss Wilkinson is right, you would have killed the wrong woman and paid for it with your life.
4: I'm just as sure as ever that she's the Diana Sam wrote about.
2: And about that attempt on your life, Mr. Beasley.
7: Oh, yes. We mustn't forget that.
2: If Miss Wilkinson has recanted her confession and Walden here is staunch in his denials...
6: I certainly am.
2: That leaves only you, Mrs. Beasley.
4: Well, you place much too much importance on my hearing Sam's typewriter. I only said that to make my story sound more convincing. I didn't want to be implicated in something I had nothing to do with.
7: Well, it seems we're right back where we started from, with a full-blown mystery on our hands. Maybe it would be best just to forget.
2: I don't know about that. Stay where you are, Victoria. No, I'll answer that, Mr. Beasley.
7: Oh, yes, but I...
5: 5:30. Thursday. Same call, same time. Every week.
2: Yeah. The other woman. Hello?
8: Is that you, Sam?
2: No. No, but I've got a question for you, lady.
8: Oh.
4: Dear Lord, what I almost did.
2: Yes, Mrs. Beasley. There is a real-life Diana, and that was she on the phone. Okay, who is she, Beasley?
7: If a writer learns nothing else, he learns the value of confounding and bewildering the reader. That's the way I choose to leave it now.
4: Oh, Peggy, I couldn't help believing what I did. And if Mr. Valentine hadn't stopped me, I would...
5: Yes, George.
2: Get on the phone and tell Riley to get back here.
5: Oh, he's going to just love that.
2: Well, it's only right that he should be in on the payoff.
5: Same rabbit in the same house?
2: Nope. You've heard about how those long-eared critters increase and multiply. Well, at this point, there's a whole slew of the little beasties.
5: Huh?
2: In other words, Angel, now we've got all the answers.
9: Valentine, I get the picture of what happened between Mrs. Beasley and Miss Wilkinson.
1: But I told you, Lieutenant, Victoria thought I was the Diana in the awakening. Certainly, under the circumstances, I'm not going to do anything about it.
9: Oh, most certainly. There have been two murder attempts, and we're supposed to just slap it off, huh?
6: Lieutenant, do I still have to hang around here?
9: As far as I'm concerned, you can drop...
6: Surely, Waldron, you don't want to miss the exciting explanation Valentine's promises.
4: Yes, why don't you say something, Mr. Valentine? What have you got on your mind?
5: I don't think you can stall much longer, darling.
2: Okay, I admit I have been stalling. But for a very good reason. Still, if the time has come. Beasley?
6: Hmm?
2: You staged this whole business. Nobody tried to kill you.
9: What?
2: You fired that shot through the French doors.
6: You're going to have trouble proving an obvious absurdity like that.
2: Okay, if someone really wanted to kill you, some person in this room who knew you, he would have walked right up to you and let you have it, not resort to any hit-or-miss tactics.
6: Yeah, that makes sense, Valentine. Go on.
2: The gun your wife wanted to use on Miss Wilkinson, your gun, has one bullet missing from it, and that's the bullet embedded in the wall over your desk.
9: Are you sure of that?
2: Quite sure, Lieutenant.
5: Mr. Beasley was so convinced that suspicion would never fall on him, he was, well, let's say, careless enough to put the gun back in his room where his wife found it.
4: Why would Sam do such a thing?
1: I'll tell you why. He'd make the headlines, more publicity for that book of his.
6: Yes, dear, that thought did occur to me.
1: The sensation the awakening caused was beginning to die down. Something like this would have started people talking all over again. Make me seem even more ridiculous.
6: It was fit payment for the 10 years you lorded it over me. Making me a laughingstock among our friends.
3: And I was to be the patsy in the deal. I've been waiting for this, Beasley, and now is a great point, Buster.
4: And the lighter, Sam? Were you going to purposely implicate me?
6: No, Peggy. I never thought of you as Margaret when I planted that lighter with the initials M.W. I wanted it to point to Waldron, but never intended to press charges.
9: Oh, there must be something in the books that applies to a case like this. There's got to be. And I'm going to find it. Look, Beasley, I don't care how big a man you are.
2: Lieutenant, you haven't heard the whole story.
9: I don't think I can take any more.
5: Oh, you don't know about rabbits, Lieutenant, and how they increase and multiply.
9: Miss Brooks, there's an awful lot of things I don't know, but I'm going to find out right now.
4: Oh, Mrs. Beasley, I didn't know you had company.
1: What, Shelley?
4: I just wanted to tell you I was back in case you needed me.
1: But, Shelley, this is your night off.
9: I'm sure she'll give you a detailed report some other time, but now...
2: Lieutenant Riley, you should be ashamed of yourself.
9: What's that?
2: That's no way to talk about the almost legendary Diana.
3: You know what you're talking about.
9: You must be out of your mind.
2: I was trying to stall till Sally got here.
4: But how did he find out, Mr. Beasley?
6: I'm sure he's coming to that right now, Sally.
4: You mean my own maid in my own house?
2: Yes, Mrs. Beasley. Those mysterious phone calls every Thursday. Thursday. The traditional maid's day off. Sam couldn't keep his appointment tonight.
6: I can't help myself, Victoria, but it is funny.
4: But not to me, Michael. You can get out and stay out.
1: Victoria, I'm truly very sorry.
5: Of course. You began tying things up, George, when Sally made those pointed remarks about the new typewriter.
6: Frankly, I'm glad it's all out in the open.
9: Yeah, me too.
6: Victoria, although this must necessarily add to your humiliation, after our divorce, Sally and I are going to be married.
4: Oh, but that's impossible.
6: What?
2: What do you mean, impossible, Sally?
4: Well, I'm already married. But Joe's been in San Quentin for the last 2 years.
6: Oh, this is wonderful.
4: Oh, and this time, Michael, I can laugh with you.
1: Oh, Sam, I'm very sorry. You look so hurt.
6: Sally, you might have told me instead of making such a fool of me.
4: But, Mr. Beasley, we just went to the movies and dinner every Thursday night.
9: Oh, brother.
4: And after all, it isn't every girl who has such a beautiful book written about her.

0: Oh, I don't know, Riley. I think the whole thing's pretty understandable.
1: Don't you even talk to me about the Beasleys.
2: A suppressed middle-aged man turns an innocent little affair into a literary heat wave. The book Victoria kept him from writing for 10 years.
1: Yeah. This seems to be the night for laughing jazz. What goes with you, pal?
0: Well, Sam's book should have an aftermath. The awakening is complete.
2: How come?
0: Well, I'm betting Victoria is going to feel sorry for her spouse now. And after 10 years, they're really going to get together.
1: Yeah. Who cares?
0: Well, that's the beautiful part about marriage, Riley. It really can take a beating and still survive.
2: Oh, you're so right, darling. More people ought to try it. Or am I being too subtle again?
0: Oh. Well, what I really meant, Angel, was that, well, you see,
1: Go on. Squirm, pal, squirm. For the first time today, I found something to laugh at.

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0: Next week, as George Valentine is poking through the tall grass in a vacant lot, we'll hear him saying to Brooksy,
1: "Well, looks like we walked into something, Brooksy."
2: "What? That looks like part of a man's shirt."
1: "The collar of a man's shirt, with blood on it."
2: "Golly. Stephen must have torn the collar off so he could cover the wound."
1: "And the shirt came from Jonathan's. That's the shop where they look down their noses if your bill runs under $200.
2: "Then we better work fast, Jim."
1: "Yeah, because young Steve's life is worth under 2 cents."

Tonight's Adventure of George Valentine has been brought to you by Standard of California on behalf of independent Chevron gas stations and Standard stations throughout the West. Robert Bailey is starred as George with Francis Robinson as Claire. Wally Mayer appears as Lieutenant Riley. Let George Do It is written by David Victor and Herbert Little Jr. and directed by Don Clark. Also heard in the cast were Lee Patrick as Victoria, Frank Martin as Sam, Peter Leeds as Waldron, Mary Schiff as Peggy, and Bernice Barrett as Sally. The music is composed and presented by Eddie Dunstetter. Your announcer, John Heaston. Listen again next week, same time, same station, to Let George Do It. 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
2: My name's Jeff Reagan. I get 10 a day in expenses from a detective bureau run by a guy named Lyon. Anthony J. Lyon. They call me the Lion's Eye.
3: With Jack Webb as Jeff Reagan, investigator, stand by for hard-boiled action and mystery and thrilling adventure in tonight's story of Cain and Abel and the Santa Maria.

0: this is the way it started. It was one of those cold, clammy mornings that the Chamber of Commerce doesn't like to have in print. I was in my place working on a four-minute egg that tasted like a boiled golf ball when the phone began bouncing. Now, I let it ring a while, and I got to thinking that it might be an old-fashioned girl who knew how to cook. It was the lion. Hello, Regan talking.
1: This is me. I've been working all morning.
0: I'll buy you a time clock. Get to the point.
1: This is our lucky day. I just talked to Dun & Bradstreet.
0: How are they?
1: Don't be funny. We got a new client, and they tell me when the Treasury Department gets in trouble, they come to him.
0: Yeah?
1: The guy's name is Abel Roderick. Got a special from him an hour ago. He asked for a man, and I'm sending you, Regan.
0: You're sending me where?
1: His ranch. He raises horses.
0: Horses don't talk. What's bothering him?
1: Maybe it's his wife. Tell me she's got a pair of legs you never forget. He just said he wanted an operator out there by 12 o'clock.
0: You never learn, do you?
1: This means dough.
0: What else does it mean?
1: We'll go as far as homicide and arson when they got pockets as long as his.
0: Money all you ever think about.
1: Yeah, you learn something when you're as old as I am. That's all there is to think about.
0: Well, then get yourself another boy and start teaching him. I don't learn easy.
1: Now, just a minute. That's no attitude.
0: Taking somebody's check before you know who's who and what's what means trouble.
1: Jeffrey, please. You misunderstand me. I wouldn't jeopardize your bond or the good reputation of International by accepting an unreliable client.
0: Look, last week that guy had a record longer than a roll of ticker tape.
1: I've been with Harry Presidio all morning. He knows Abel Roderick.
0: Yeah.
1: He's the grandson of Gallant Roderick. His name used to be Rodriguez. One of our finest old California families. Jeffrey, he's a gentleman like yourself.
0: Well, that's nice.
1: He needs our assistance. Well?
0: All right, where is it?
1: In and route between here and Santa Ana. Take Firestone.
0: Yeah.
1: Now, you run out there and see what Mr. Roderick wants. And, Jeffrey.
0: I know.
1: Call me, Jeffrey. Call me if you're running into any trouble.
0: Well, when the lion hung up, he sounded as happy as a chorus girl with a new mink coat. Well, he's a smart guy, I guess, but he uses check stubs for a telephone directory. Well, the home of Abel Roderick wasn't too hard to find. All I had to do was to get out on the highway and look for a hill. That's where it was. One of those old Spanish-type places with a block of porches, windows, and lots of iron grillwork. Yeah, 20 years ago, it might have rated the good home section, but now you couldn't tell where the grass stopped and the weeds began. It's kind of used up and sad, like a derby winner with a broken leg. A tall blonde guy, about 30, in a black polo shirt, was stretched out on a beach chair in the front porch. He pulled off his dark glasses and watched me get out of the car and come up the steps. And he gave me one of those looks, like he was already tired of knowing me.
2: We don't want any.
0: How do you know?
2: We never want anything. Go away.
0: I'm here to see Abel Roderick. You him?
2: No.
0: But he lives here, doesn't he?
2: Yes. Who are you?
0: My name's Regan.
2: So?
0: I want to see him.
2: Go ahead. See him.
0: Everybody as nice as you.
2: Oh, I got a merit badge for being the nicest. What did you say your name was?
0: Regan.
2: What did you say you wanted to see him about?
0: I didn't say.
2: Mm-hmm. Well, it's too hot to play games, so I'll tell you. I don't like you and he won't like you.
0: Well, now, what am I supposed to do? Roll down the stairs?
2: It might help, baby.
3: Well, where'd you find him, Jane?
2: Janie, this is Mr. Regan. He came to see your husband. I guess he has business with him.
3: Hello, Mr. Regan. Is Abel expecting you?
0: At 12.
3: You're 10 minutes late.
0: Well, I'm still trying to see him.
3: He's in the study. Come on.
2: I'll see you later, Regan.
3: I thought I knew all of Abel's business acquaintances, but I don't remember you.
0: Oh, no, I'm a new one.
3: What do you do?
0: A lot of things.
3: You're very interesting, Mr. Regan.
0: Mm-hmm.
3: Will you be coming here often?
0: I don't know.
3: I hope so.
0: You keep your husband in a vault?
3: I'd like to. You're cute. Here we are. This is Abel's study. I guess he stepped out for a moment. Would a drink take off the rough edges?
0: Might.
3: Good. I'll make you one.
0: Okay. Where are the horses?
3: Horses? We gave that up a long time ago. We've given up a lot of things, Mr. Regan. Let's not worry about that. Here's the drink.
0: Thanks. That blonde boy out on the porch doesn't like me.
3: Okay, he doesn't like anybody. But let's not worry about him either.
0: You're crowding me.
3: Don't you like to be crowded?
0: All depends on whose wife is doing it.
3: You're worried about April?
0: I'm drinking this whiskey.
3: I've never had any complaints.
0: I don't see why you should.
3: What kind of a nasty crack is that?
0: You figure it, lady.
3: Mr. Nobody talks to little Jamie like that.
4: Hello, my dear. Introduce me to our visitor.
3: Oh, Abel. This is Mr. Regan, darling. He says he has business with you.
4: Regan? Oh, Regan. Yes, of course. How do you do, Mr. Regan? I'm Abel Roderick.
0: How are you?
4: I see Janie's made you comfortable with a drink, so we can get right down to business. Oh, Janie, my dear, why don't you ask Kane if he'd like to play some tennis?
3: You're not very subtle, darling, but I was just leaving.
4: That's a good girl.
3: I hope to see you again.
4: Don't let her worry you, Regan. It's an act.
0: Do I look worried?
4: She's lovely, and if you're young and tall and Janie's around, she adopts you.
0: I wasn't an orphan.
4: She'd be sulky all day now. Well, thanks for coming out. I hope you can help me.
0: Well, so far, I don't even know who's on the team.
4: A man in my alleged position is quite often the object of subterfuge. You can understand that.
0: Well, you mean because you got money, yeah.
4: To be quite frank, I have no money, Mr. Regan.
0: That's going to come as a shock to somebody I know.
4: Who?
0: Never mind. Go on.
4: It's my grandfather, Gallant Roderick. He controls all of the wealth in this family.
0: You his front man?
4: The eldest son of a son. And I live in this deplorable old shack waiting for grandfather to die.
0: How long have you been waiting?
4: Too long, Mr. Regan. But I'm past 40 now. I don't know how to do anything else, so I continue to wait. Along with my devoted brother, Kane, who has the same thing to look forward to.
0: Yeah, I met him.
4: If you think he's bad, you should meet my grandfather. He fitted us with these charming names, Kane and Abel.
0: Well, what's all this got to do with me?
4: Here. Look at these. Two little ships of silver. Perfect replicas of the Pinta and Nina, named after Columbus's fleet.
0: Yeah, you can't buy stuff like that anymore. Not even on a time plan.
4: Hardly. 20 years' work on the part of an ancient silversmith in Madrid. And a prized possession of the Rodriguez family for 7 generations. My great-great-great-grandmother wore them on her wedding dress.
0: Where's the other one?
4: You've guessed it, Mr. Regan. The Santa Maria is missing. Janie wore it to Cyril's night before last.
0: She lose it?
4: Nothing so simple. It was stolen.
0: How?
4: Oh, she was with Kane. It was late when they got back. A masked man stopped their car on the turnoff. According to Janie, he was very polite, merely removed the Santa Maria, took nothing else.
0: What about Kane?
4: He was passed out. Janie was driving. Regan, the usual thing is for me to get a telephone call and have an opportunity to buy it back. Isn't that right?
0: Well, a heist job usually works that way, yeah.
4: Well, I haven't been contacted. I'm getting worried.
0: What does your insurance company say?
4: My grandfather owns the insurance company. I've told no one but you.
0: You don't want him to know about it, huh?
4: Well, he might cut me off if he thinks I've been careless. Well, what do you advise me to do?
0: Wait for that phone call and buy it back.
4: I'm willing to buy it back, but the truth of the matter is grandfather will be in from the east this week. And the first thing he does when he comes out here is ask to see those ships.
0: Well, now, look, whoever pulled the job couldn't unload a thing like that without being caught. And if he melted it down, he'd be lucky to get $50. He's bad off as you are.
4: Do you think you could hurry it up?
0: Well, I know a couple of people.
4: Then you'll try and contact them for me.
0: I'll do what I can.
4: Oh, thank you, Regan. Now we just sit back and wait for my ship to come in. Bad joke, huh?
0: I left him sitting there in that big room. He looked about as happy as a St. Bernard with a stomachache. Well, he'd have probably felt worse if he'd have been outside on the porch. Janie was there with his brother, only they didn't hear me. Well, maybe they were just checking each other for broken ribs. I didn't bother to ask. Out on the highway, about a mile from the place, a 49 Nash picked me up. I turned off a couple of times on those little roads to make sure, but he stuck with me. Once he got real close, but he was wearing dark glasses and a straw hat and could have been Whistler's mother for all I knew. When I pulled into the lot by our building about 3 o'clock, he drifted along with the Broadway traffic. I took his license number and then I backed out and drove over to 3500 Hope Street.
5: No, I said, wait till I go see my friend Moriarty.
6: Okay, buddy, well, let's see.
0: I want to trace a license number.
6: Accident?
0: No.
6: Well, damn, huh? Try with the 11.
0: Thanks.
7: Next.
0: I want to know who's registered for these plates right here.
7: 4E7542. This year?
0: Yeah. I'm a private detective. I think it might be connected with a case.
7: Yeah. Makes you think that.
0: Well, the car followed.

0: belongs to a guy named Richard I. Chambers.
1: Address?
0: Hotel DeSoto.
1: Thanks.
0: Come back anytime, doll. Glad to help you out.
1: The name Richard I. Chambers meant about as much to me as a shipload of stale bread, but it didn't take 20/20 vision to see that there was a connection. And the whole thing was phony. It was like cutting your leg off to cure your bunions. Well, I went back to the office and checked with the lion.
2: Okay, Regan, give it to me.
1: It's a heist. One of the family heirlooms.
2: And our meet. When was it lived in?
1: 2 nights ago.
2: Any contacts yet?
1: No, none. That's why it's screwy.
2: What do you mean, screwy?
1: Well, it was a little silver ship called the Santa Maria. Now, they'd have to sell it back to Roderick or go on release.
2: Where does that leave us?
1: With another bum case.
2: Now, don't say a thing like that.
1: Well, your dope on Roderick was secondhand.
2: Tell me.
1: His grandfather keeps the keys.
2: How do you know?
1: Roderick said so.
2: He shouldn't let out family secrets. Now, you let me worry about that. Just find his little ship.
1: Yeah, yeah.
2: Guy called a half hour ago, left the number for you.
1: Chambers?
2: Yeah, who told you?
1: Who did?
2: Wants you to phone him.
1: Never mind, skip that. I know where to get him. Things began to move. That meant that all the cards were out and somebody was asking for bets. Over at the DeSoto Hotel, the clerk told me that 305 belonged to Chambers. He was a little guy, about a head shorter than Margaret O'Brien. He shoved 3 inches of nose out at me through a crack in the door.
3: Well, I left word for you to phone.
1: You, Chambers?
3: I was having a beauty nap. Come back in an hour.
1: Yeah, you need it. Look out!
3: Hey, what is this? Oh, tough guy, yeah? All right, you're tough. I think you're a bum.
1: All right, simmer down, Junior. You'll never make Eagle Scout.
3: Oh, you're so good. I gotta take that from you, huh?
1: We're gonna talk.
3: What makes you think so?
1: Everybody's grown up now.
3: Dickie Chambers talks when he feels like talking.
1: All right. Work, have it your way.
3: Hey, that kind of stuff ain't gonna get you nothing, Regan.
1: Your weight's up, Dickie. You got a different job now.
3: I said you're a bum.
1: You tell me today.
3: Ask your mother.
1: What you want me to phone about?
3: Wrong track, gumshoe. The 2 buck window's downstairs.
1: You're in this somewhere, and I wanna know where.
3: You through being tough, Regan?
1: I'll let the boys in the personnel division handle you.
3: What do you mean?
1: That shiv on your dress is about an inch too long to be legal.
3: Call him. See what gets you.
1: I'll send you a nickel later.
3: Okay, I'll open. Just that I don't like to get shoved around, that's all.
1: Why didn't you figure that before you got tangled up?
3: On your contact.
1: All right, come on. Let's put the show on the road. How much does it cost?
3: $5,000 and tens and twenties.
1: Go on.
3: Tonight, 10 o'clock. You come with him.
1: Where?
3: Mile aside of Santa Ana Airport. Little road turns left off 101. Right 2 miles and park.
1: And then what?
3: If you got the $5,000, you don't try anything funny. He gets his little silver ship back.
1: That it?
3: That's it, Peeper. Happy?
1: See you later, Dickie.
3: Oh, I'm checking out tomorrow.
1: Hey, look, Buster, you aren't any heist man. They come smoother. What's your angle?
3: Maybe I love jewelry. You care if maybe I love jewelry.
1: I don't. A guy like you's got to love something. I called Roderick and told him what I'd found out. He sounded relieved, like he'd been underwater for a long time, was just coming up for air. He said he'd get the cash, and I made arrangements to meet him at his place later on. Then I called the lion and told him. After that, I stopped off at a place on Wilshire, and I ran up a tab watching a skinny guy trying to make a piano sound like a symphony orchestra. Well, I had some steak and potatoes, and then I drove back out to Roderick's place. It was about 9 o'clock when I got there. The same people were on the front porch doing the same thing. I remembered what the lion had said about those legs of hers.
4: Oh, Joe.
1: Having fun?
5: Oh, Regan, huh? I thought I told you we didn't want any.
1: That was 8 hours ago.
5: We still don't want any.
1: I'm still here to see your brother.
4: Small business?
1: Something like that.
5: I don't like you any more now than I did this morning, and I hated you then.
1: Yeah, well, I'm going to cry about that when I get home.
5: You're pretty smart, aren't you, Regan?
4: Kane, please be careful.
5: He's awful smart.
4: Kane.
5: Let me go.
1: Yeah, let him go, lady. I'll give him back.
5: Now, I'll show you trying to spy on people, huh? I'm going to give you something, Peeper.
4: Ah. He's been drinking. Now, look out.
5: Look out, nothing. Go on. Oh.
4: Well, I guess he deserved that. He's nasty when he works at it.
1: How was the other time?
4: There aren't any other times.
1: Too bad.
4: Maybe he'll be different when he wakes up. What do you mean about the liquor?
1: Skip it.
4: He's getting the wrong idea about everything.
1: What do you care?
4: I was a hat check girl in a cheap nightclub.
6: What's going on out here, Jane? Oh, Regan, you're here. What was he acting up about tonight?
4: Mr. Regan.
6: Well, it doesn't make any difference. Take care of him, will you, Janie?
4: Of course, Abel.
6: That's a good

0: All ready, Regan?
1: You got it?
0: All set. I'll be home early, Janie. Come on, Regan, let's go.
1: Well, we climbed in my car. We drove to the place Dickie Chambers told me about. It wasn't hard to find. It was a flat dirt road to the edge of the airport. We clicked off 2 miles on the speedometer, and we switched off our lights and parked. It was dark and quiet there, like the inside of an empty barrel. Roderick didn't have much to say. He just sat there chewing on a cigar and looking at nothing. He was real good at waiting. I looked at my watch about 10:03, then I saw the headlights of another car coming down the road from a long way off. Roderick nodded his head, and I began to have a feeling like I was standing on top of the trap, and the warden had just smiled at the hangman.
0: That must be ours, Regan. Do you think we should switch on our headlights? They may not see us.
1: Well, unless they got wings, they got to pass us.
0: They don't seem to be slowing down much, do they?
1: I'll get out of the car.
0: What?
1: Get out of the car.
0: Say, what is
1: don't
0: this?
1: Don't talk. Move.
0: Oh, all right, all right. What's got into you, Regan?
1: Come on.
0: Well, we can't just... Well, them think something's
1: but
0: wrong.
1: But this is a packed deck. You're a ringer.
0: I'm not sure.
1: Spun him around and he fell against the car. I pulled out my gun, but it didn't do any good. Whoever it was must have been in vaudeville. That was the fastest disappearing act since Houdini.
2: You are listening to the story of Cain and Abel and the Santa Maria, tonight's adventure with Jeff Regan, investigator. If you're a graduate nurse between the ages of 21 and 45, you may be eligible for a commission in the Regular Officers Reserve Army Nurse Corps. If you are eligible and meet the high standards to qualify to serve with this fine organization, you may elect active or inactive status. In addition to this privilege, they also have the opportunity to take advantage of special training courses. So if you believe that you qualify for a commission in the Army Nurse Corps Reserve, apply now to the Adjutant General's Office, Washington, D.C. That's the Adjutant General, Washington, D.C. And now, back to the story of Cain and Abel and the Santa Maria and Jeff Regan, investigator.
1: Well, there was enough loose lead around there to start a scrap drive. Whoever it was wanted to make real sure. My car was as full of holes as a canceled check. I found a .45 slug in the seat packing, and I piled Roderick inside, and I drove over to a motor court on the highway. An old lady with a dust mop for a head of hair registered us and complained about all the drunks there were in this world. And then when I got rid of her, I went out to the phone booth and gave the lion a ring. I woke him up.
3: It's 11 o'clock at night. What do you want?
1: I'm in a jam.
3: You're always in a jam. Tell me about it in the morning.
1: Look, I'm giving it to you right now.
3: You drunk.
1: I've been with your client trying to get that ship back.
3: How'd you do?
1: I got lead instead of silver.
3: What do you mean by that?
1: Somebody doesn't like Roderick.
3: Who is it?
1: I don't know. We got there for the buyback and somebody opened up.
3: They can't do that.
1: Well, they did.
3: Where's Roderick now?
1: With me. Get a doctor and come on over.
3: What?
1: He got in the way when they started the 4th of July.
3: Well, take him to a hospital.
1: Now, look, Fatso, he isn't hurt bad, but he needs help. You're always talking about money, now here's your chance to make some.
3: Yeah?
1: He'll give you a bonus if you keep him out of the papers.
3: I'll be there in half an hour.
1: Well, the lion showed up 20 minutes later. He had a long-faced guy with him who said he was a doctor. He looked more like an undertaker, but I didn't argue. I told the lion to keep Roderick there till I phoned back. Then I beat it over to the DeSoto Hotel. The door to 305 was open. Dickie Chambers had company, only he wasn't receiving. He was lying under his sheet. A fat guy in a wrinkled suit seemed to be running things.
4: Come on in, brother. I didn't know Dickie had any friends.
1: I guess he didn't.
4: Who are you?
1: I'm a guy who met him once. Who are you?
4: Ed Granger, constable. This is my territory. What's your name?
1: Regan, private investigator.
4: International?
1: Mm-hmm.
4: The lion's eye, huh? Know anything about this?
1: Well, I talked to him this afternoon. He gave up riding horses for other things.
4: What kind of things?
1: He was contact man on a heist job.
4: Yeah? Where do you come in?
1: I was hired. That's why I met Dickie.
4: Mind telling me by who?
1: Mm-mm. It's a client, Granger.
4: This is a murder. Okay, well, better go for now.
1: When'd you find him?
4: A little while ago. Clerk called, said he heard shooting. I came down with the boys and found Dickie doing the long sleep. Happened less than an hour ago.
1: He's a tough little guy.
4: Well, them 45s don't know nothing about that.
1: 45?
4: Big old chest and neck, close range. Corner's gonna lose 2 bits. He thinks it's a 38.
1: Well, look, if it turns out big, try this one for a match here.
4: Oh, you've been playing games tonight?
1: Somebody gave it to me.
4: connected?
1: Ballistics will tell you.
4: Anything else?
1: No.
4: What'd you come back for?
1: Talk to Dickie.
4: No good, huh?
1: No good. I should have asked him earlier.
4: We can get you through International.
1: Yeah.
4: Well, if you got anything, remember the name. Ed Granger.
1: He was peeking under that sheet looking at Chambers when I left. It was kind of a sad smile on his face, like somebody put gasoline in his thermos bottle. I drifted across the street for a package of cigarettes, and then I came back and climbed in my car thinking about the whole thing. I don't know how long I sat there in the car, but when I looked up, there was a shadow against the wall of the building. It was a good-looking shadow.
5: Doing your homework?
1: Yeah, I do for a diploma.
5: Congratulations. What would you like for a gift?
1: How about a little silver ship, huh?
5: Sorry, too expensive. Try again.
1: All right, give me a 45.
5: What would you do with that?
1: Give it to a cop named Granger.
5: Then what?
1: All right, go home and go to bed.
5: You haven't asked me what I'm doing yet.
1: I know.
5: Tang?
1: Him too?
5: He isn't so bad when you get to know him.
1: From where you're sitting, he must have wings.
6: Well, if it isn't the gum heel. You ready for the laugh?
1: What do we got, a comedy?
6: Take a look, Janie. Okay, bright boy, where is he?
1: You sober enough to shoot straight?
6: I took the pledge.
1: Before or after you came by us out on that road?
6: After, baby.
1: You don't smell like it.
6: Where is he?
1: Try my car trunk. I'm using him for ballast.
6: What did you do with him, Regan?
7: Hey, there's some people coming. Has he told you what he did with Abel?
6: Not yet.
7: I'm going to have to talk to him somewhere else.
6: Right, Angel. Okay, Regan, come on, get out. Turn me up. Now turn around.
1: Let me guess what's coming.
6: It's a trip to the moon. Sit tight, baby. Here you go.
1: I settled down to having a headache. Then the headache went someplace and I had nothing. Oh, it was a nice play. Everybody was a quarterback and everybody had the ball. I looked as good as a fat girl in a French bathing suit. It was some time later, maybe 10 years. I had a mouthful of brandy and my throat was burning like an oil sacker. We were in Roderick's place. She was standing over me holding a bottle in one hand and a 45 in the other.
7: Coming around now. Gotta work fast.
6: Don't worry, he'll talk. Feeling better, baby? Well, you're gonna feel worse. Now sit up, baby. Come on, it's time to talk.
7: Now, wait a minute, Kane. Wait, let me ask you. We're all alone here. No one's going to disturb us. And we'll find out anyhow. Why don't you tell us what you did with him?
1: I get a short memory. I forget things.
7: It's a shame to let Kane do this to you. I think you're pretty. Might not be able to stop him once he gets started.
1: Well, it's your idea, lady. I'm along for the view.
7: Iron Man went out with short skirts, but I guess you don't know it yet.
6: You look tough, brother, but you bruise easy.
1: You're already wearing striped pants. You mangled it when you tagged me tonight.
6: Think so? Tell me how.
1: All right. No one knew I was a detective but your brother. That meant you hired Dickie Chambers to find out.
6: So you know it. So what?
1: So you bumped Dickie when you thought it was finished.
6: Well, that makes you know I'm not kidding.
1: There's a constable named Granger.
7: Kane?
6: Relax, Angel, relax. Don't let him scare you. He hasn't told anything to anybody.
1: No?
6: No. If you did, we would have found him in a hospital. I saw him go down.
7: Are you sure?
6: Of course I am. Now all we got to do is find him. So let's get started. You talk now, huh? No? It's going to get worse, baby. You might have to write it later.
1: You got hold of a bad label.
7: Stop it. Now, stop it. This isn't getting us anything.
6: Yeah, but I'm having fun.
7: No, kill him.
6: Let go of my arm.
7: Now, we need him. We've got to find him in the car with Abel. It's ruined if you kill him.
6: I said let go. Now, where were we, baby?
7: We've got to stop it.
6: Huh?
7: Stand away from him.
6: Are you crazy or something?
7: It wouldn't work fine if you could think. But you can't think. You're no good to me anymore.
6: Janie.
1: He shook all over a couple of times like he was saying no in a big way. And then he finally relaxed. She knelt down and took something out of his pocket. I tried to lift one of my arms, but I got about as far as I would trying to hook a whale with a salad fork. I must have looked real bad, because all of a sudden her eyes kind of lit up and she came over.
7: You've taken a lot of punishment, mister.
1: Yeah, not as much as you're going to take.
7: It's a matter of opinion. By the way, you didn't happen to be carrying that $5,000.
1: You're looking for a stake?
7: Yeah. I'm going out prospecting.
1: Trip around the world?
7: Far enough to make some new connections. That's all a girl needs. Here. Here's the little ship. You didn't do it for nothing.
1: You run out of bullets?
7: No. If they ever get me, I'll say justifiable homicide. He was trying to kill you. You're my witness. Oh, you are pretty. Take care of yourself. Goodbye.
1: Take care of yourself. Goodbye. That's all she said, and that was the last I ever saw of her. Well, it seems that Janie and Kane had figured to tag both of us out on that road, and it'd all be blamed on a phony heist gang. There was a lot of insurance they could have turned into ready cash, but I had a feeling that when I made Abel get out of that car that night, it'd ruin things for him. Janie and Kane thought that they could still do it if they could find him and get us together again. That's why he went to work on me. Kane already killed Dickie Chambers because he thought there might have been a double cross, and I guess he was kind of crazy by the time he got around to me. Well, anyway, about 3 months later, a detective sergeant down in Miami Beach spotted Janie one night working a hat stand in a nightclub. Everybody wondered how he could recognize her. She dyed her hair, and it really changed her appearance. But it figured. You see, the police folder had a picture of her in a bathing suit, and she couldn't change those legs.

Jack Webb is featured as Jeff Regan, with Wilms Herbert as Anthony J. Lyons. It's CBS at 9:30 next week for more hard-boiled action and mystery with Jeff Regan, investigator, written by E. Jack Newman, produced by Sterling Tracy. The role of Janie Broderick was played by Lorene Tuttle. Marvin Miller was Abel and Wally Mayer was King. Dickie Chambers was Sidney Miller and Paul Frees played Ed Granger. Are you a graduate registered nurse? Do you know someone who is? Then please listen carefully to this important message from the Adjutant General's Office, Washington, D.C. 29,000 nurses are needed to join the new Army Nurse Corps Reserve. For the first time in history, qualified nurses are given the opportunity of receiving a commission in the regular Army Reserve. All nurses who receive reserve commissions will benefit from the opportunity for specialized training offered to them by the Army. Don't wait. If you're a registered graduate nurse between the ages of 21 and 45, drop a card for complete information to the Adjutant General, Washington, D.C. Original music for this program is by Dick Arant. Jeff Regan, the investigator, is heard every Saturday at 9:30 over CBS. Bob Stevenson speaking. This is CBS, the Columbia Broadcasting.

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0: 30 days has September, April, June, and November. All the rest have 31, and this ain't leap year, thank heavens. Thursday the 7th. Casey!
1: What? Hey, don't scare me like that.
0: Casey, we're famous.
1: Famous?
0: We've been on the air just a year today for Anchor Hocking, and they're famous.
2: Right, Ethelbert. Anchor Hocking, the most famous name in glass.

0: Good evening, ladies and gentlemen. This is Tony Marvin. Every week at this time, the Anchor Hawking Glass Corporation of Lancaster, Ohio, and its more than 10,000 employees bring you another adventure of Casey, crime photographer, ace cameraman who covers the crime news of a great city. Written by Alonzo Dean Cole, our adventure for tonight, Death in Lover's Lane. A moonlight night, a lonely road, a parked car in which, close together, sit a man and woman. Romance. And then, from the dense woods that line the road, the sharp snapping of a twig.
1: Bill.
2: Yeah, something's moving behind those trees.
1: A man.
2: I see.
1: He's coming this way.
3: What's your car doing here?
4: Is that any of your business, mister?
3: I think so. I'm a police detective.
1: Bill.
2: Quiet, Nora.
4: What do you want, officer?
3: Stay where you are.
1: He's pointing a gun at us.
4: What's the big idea, fella? You're a cop. Let's see your badge.
3: This gets my badge. Both of you, stick up your hands.
4: My hands are coming up, mister. With this.
1: You got him in the arm, Bill. Knock the gun out of his hand. He's running.
4: All right, you phony. Now stop or I'll kill you. I'm a real cop, and this is your last warning. Okay.
1: He made the woods. He's getting away.
4: I'm going after him. Now blow your whistle, Nora, and signal the boys to close in. This guy is a Lover's Lane killer.
1: The man got away from you in those woods, officer?
2: Yeah, that's right, Miss Williams. But Nora Ryan, the policewoman who was working this trap with me, had a prowl car here in a few minutes, and they radioed the precinct station to have the woods surrounded. The guy can't possibly get away.
5: I wish I were sure of that, Dino. Our guys have been searching those woods for an hour now and haven't found him. They should have shot him down when he started to run.
2: Well, I'm sorry I didn't do a better job, Captain. Logan, why do you pick on Bill Dano?
6: Why, Casey?
2: Yeah. He and that policewoman have been laying traps for this Lover's Lane murderer ever since he began killing people 3 or 4 months ago. Well, the guy walked right into one tonight, and Dano and Nora Ryan sprung it on him hard. They did the best they could. Killer's bottled up in these woods, wounded and without a gun. You're sure to find him when daylight comes.
5: If this killer gets away after we hit him in our hands...
1: Do you think it's really the Lover's Lane murderer who came after Dano and Mrs. Ryan tonight?
5: Well, we can't be sure, Miss Williams. The only people who've seen the Lover's Lane murderer in action didn't live long enough to describe him. He found their bodies slumped in cars parked on lonely roads like this one. The dead bodies are 6 couples so far, with 32 slugs through their heads. But the guy who walked into one of our police traps tonight may have intended nothing more than a holdup.
1: Well, the gun that Dano shot out of his hand was a .32.
5: There are a lot of .32 revolvers in illegal circulation, Miss Williams.
2: Ballistics hasn't had time to compare the gun he dropped with a murder slug.
5: So. Of course not. Mm.
2: This guy does prove to be the Lover's Lane murderer. I will have had a bum hunch.
5: What do you mean?
2: I've had an idea the killer was a woman.
5: Hey, I've played around with the notion that a woman was behind these things myself.
2: Yeah?
5: A dame whose love life hadn't been so good and who resented other people finding romance under the moonlight in parked cars.
1: Well, what about the little card with I'm Death printed on it, the one the killer always leaves?
5: Well, those cards could have been left by either a man or a woman, Miss Williams. Our handwriting experts say they show no definite sex characteristics.
2: I know, Logan, but, well, as I say, my hunch wasn't very strong.
1: Captain!
5: It's a gunshot.
1: Yeah.
2: They must have found him.
5: Now, it came from in there. Yeah, I'm going in.
2: Yeah, so am I. You stay here, Annie.
1: Oh, no, I will not.
2: Kid, look, there's shooting going on. No woman
1: shooting. I don't call one shot shooting. I'm going with you.
7: What's happened?
8: Captain Logan, come here.
5: I'm coming, Dano, but what?
4: There's our man, Captain. Same guy who pulled the gun on Mrs. Ryan and me.
5: Good job, Dano. You got him this time.
2: Yes, and for Keith.
4: Huh? Oh, I didn't shoot him, Captain.
5: You didn't?
4: No. I heard a shot and came here in the woods in this direction and found the guy lying here.
5: Well, who did shoot him if you didn't? Our other cops are too far away. They're just getting here now.
4: Well, I don't know.
2: Say, Logan, there's a clean hole in this dead guy's head, and it wasn't made by a police .38.
5: It looks more like a .32.
1: Captain, beside the body.
5: Yeah, I see. Casey,
2: a printed card.
1: I'm Death.
4: The sign of the Lover's Lane murderer.
5: Then he just killed this guy.
2: And this guy wasn't the Lover's Lane murderer.
0: Our story will continue in just a moment.
7: Extra, extra, read all about it.
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0: Oh, Logan, why be sore at your cops? When they heard that shot, they naturally did the same thing as you and Ann and I did. They investigated.
1: And while all of them were making for this point where the shot came from, the killer who left that I'm death card was making his getaway.
2: Oh, I don't think he's gotten away, Captain. He's still trapped in the woods. You'll get him.
0: Or her. I've still got that little hunch about a woman being the killer. Now that the guy who tried to stick up Dano and Mrs. Ryan has been put in the clear by getting shot through the head, well, maybe I'm right.
2: Huh? Is that I'm death card like all the others you found, Captain?
3: Yeah, Miss Williams, they're all the same.
0: And I think ballistics will say that the .32 slug found in this guy's head came from the same gun that killed those six couples.
3: I'm betting the same way, Casey. And I have the same cockeyed theory you have about the reason for this latest killing. Now, Lover's Lane murderer, whether man or woman, must be a psychopathic case. And such people have nursed terrific egos as well as terrific grudges.
2: And he'd have gotten a kick out of shooting this man practically under the noses of you cops.
3: Yeah, that's it, Miss Williams. And the shooting served a practical purpose, too. It drew most of the searchers to one point and enlarged the guy's chances for a getaway.
4: Captain Logan.
3: Yes, Sergeant?
4: We've just found out the killer may have gotten out of these woods.
3: What?
4: There's an old dry culvert passes under the road on the northeast, and it's grown all over with bushes, but looks as if our killer knew about it and used it.
3: That's just swell.
4: I've learned something else, Captain. Maybe good news.
3: That I'd like to hear.
4: That the half-crazy old guy lives in a cave in the hills just north of here. One of them hermits. Hates people, and he knows every inch of these woods. They say he especially hates young people, Captain.
2: Oh, that sounds like a pretty good description of the Lover's Lane murderer, Captain.
3: They say he lives in a cave, Sergeant.
4: Yeah, the only name folks know the old guy by is Old Eve.
3: We'll pay Old Eve a visit right away.
5: Captain Logan! Captain Logan!
3: Who's calling?
5: It's me, Phil Dano.
3: Oh. Hey, who's that with you?
5: A gentleman I met out near the Northeast Road.
6: He's given me some very interesting information I think you ought to know about.
7: I'm Clarence Butterworth, Captain. Professor Clarence Butterworth. I have a little summer place near here where I relax while the college is closed. I teach psychology at Sylvester Normal.
3: Glad to know you, Professor.
7: Captain, if I may... Like many other people of the neighborhood, I was naturally attracted by the large number of police cars and officers searching these woods tonight. And when I learned the reason for their activities, I introduced myself to this detective.
6: Tell the captain what you told me, Professor.
7: Yes, of course, Officer Dano. Captain, as one familiar with this section, I think I can suggest a suspect for your investigation.
3: I've just been hearing about the hermit, Old Eve.
7: Yes. Old Eve, a pronounced misanthrope.
0: A what?
7: A hater of mankind. He would naturally fall under suspicion, but I don't think a creature of his limited mentality capable of successfully committing such a series of crimes. You see, Captain, I'm... if I may be permitted, I'm a student of crime.
3: Oh, you are?
7: Yes. As a professor of psychology, the subject of crime falls naturally into my orbit.
3: Okay, who's your suspect?
7: A woman.
0: A woman?
7: Yes, Mr...
0: Casey's the name. Tell us about this woman.
7: Of course, Mr. Casey. She's a person of considerable wealth. And in my opinion, of strong psychopathic tendencies occasioned by an unhappy marriage. Her husband was, if this young lady will pardon me, something of a philanderer.
0: Oh, hubby played around with other dames.
7: yes. According to neighborhood gossip, she surprised him in a parked car one evening with a young female person and attacked the two of them with a butcher knife. Fortunately, her husband was able to disarm her before he could do any great damage. He afterwards had her committed to a sanitarium for mental treatment, an institution from which she was released only 6 months ago, following his death.
0: 6 months ago, Logan.
3: Yeah, this thing checks in a lot of ways, Casey. Now, who is this woman, Professor, and where does she live?
7: Her name is Mrs. Norma Julian, and she occupies a small estate about a half a mile northeast of these woods.
4: That culvert's on the northeast, Captain.
3: Sergeant, we're not overlooking any bets, so you take a detail and get that hermit, Old Eve, for questioning. Now, Professor, I'll have you take me and Officer Dano to Mrs. Norma Julian.
0: Also, Miss Williams and me, Logan.
2: Mm-hmm, definitely us, Captain.
3: Okay. Come on, Professor, let's go.
7: Very well. Oh. This will be a most interesting indeed to an amateur criminologist like myself. Dear me, now I have an opportunity to see how real professionals work.
8: Norma Julian. What do you policemen want?
3: I've just been talking to your servants, Mrs. Julian. They say that you've been away from home most of the evening, that you returned only a few minutes before we arrived.
8: I'm frequently away from home. What about it?
3: Well, I'd like to know where you've been.
8: It's none of your business. But I've been out walking.
3: Alone?
8: Alone. I prefer my own company.
3: Did you meet anyone during your walk?
8: I tried to avoid meeting anybody.
3: Where'd your walk take you tonight?
8: North of here, in the hills.
3: You were south of here, in the woods?
8: No, I was not. Why?
3: There are burrs in your skirt, Mrs. Julian, and those woods are full of burrs.
8: There are plenty of burrs in the hills. What's the purpose of this questioning? And how dare you, policeman, bring that young woman into my house?
9: Oh, me?
8: Yes, you. You're the sort of woman that stole my husband, the kind that makes people say, I'm crazy. You're the kind that...
10: Stop her, Dino.
11: She's
10: under control, Annie.
11: I've got the handcuffs on her.
0: Boy, she's crazy, all right.
3: I'm satisfied she's the one we've been looking for. Take her to headquarters, man, and get the psychiatrist to give her a going over while I search this house for a .32 revolver.
0: Yes, sir.
11: Come on, Mrs. Julian. You're going to tell us.
7: Dear me. What a violent woman.
3: Professor, I'm very grateful to you for your tip.
7: Well, I'm happy to have been of service, Captain. We amateur criminologists can serve a purpose, can't we?
0: You served a double one tonight, Professor.
7: Thank you.
0: You made a little hunch of mine pay off.
7: A hunch, Mr. Casey?
0: Yes, I had a feeling that the Lover's Lane murderer was a woman.
12: Captain Logan! Captain Logan!
3: So what are you doing here, Sergeant?
12: I've got the Lover's Lane murderer, sir.
9: What?
12: If we know who he is, we got him surrounded.
0: What are you talking about?
9: Yes, what do you
12: Old
9: mean?
12: Eve, the hermit. I took a couple of men, went to arrest him like the captain instructed. When we got in front of his cave, he started shooting.
3: Started shooting?
12: It's already winged one of our men. I had to call in reinforcements before I came here to get your further instructions, sir. There's a regular battle going on at that cave.
3: But why is the old fool putting up a fight? He's not the murderer.
12: But he is, sir. When he started shooting at us, he yelled the words on them cards and kept on yelling them. He says over and over, I'm deaf, I'm deaf.
7: Listen, Captain.
3: Here they know. Hey, that one came close.
0: Annie, keep down behind these rocks. That old guy shoots straight.
9: No, I'm keeping down, Casey.
6: Isn't shooting so awful now, Captain. I know he's running short ammunition.
3: We got to get up there with a tear gas bomb and smoke him out.
6: Don't look like there's any shelter between here and that cave. You'll kill anybody who tried to climb that exposed hill.
3: We'll go around the hill. Get at him from the rear.
6: But the cave has only one entrance. The opening's in front, and he's watching that.
0: Heads down, everyone.
7: Captain, I'm sure the cave has two openings.
3: Well, Professor?
7: Reasonably so. During one of my rambles about the neighborhood last summer, I discovered an opening covered by trees that apparently led downward to the rear of Old Eve's cave.
3: Could you find it again?
7: I believe I can.
3: Sergeant, you and your men keep that maniac's attention. Start shooting and draw his return fire to exhaust his ammunition. Dano, you come with the professor and me.
0: Yes, sir. I'm going to be a part of that expedition, Logan.
3: No, Miss Williams. If Casey wants to take chances, that's his business, but I'll have no will.
0: Stay here, Annie, where it's safe.
9: Safe, huh?
0: Well, safer.
3: Now lead the way, Professor, and keep under shelter. Let's go.
7: Very well.
0: See you later, Annie.
9: Yeah, I hope so.
13: Nobody can call me.
3: How's that hunch of yours now, Casey, about a woman being the Lover's Lane murderer?
0: That hunch, Logan, just ain't around anymore.

0: Here's the opening, gentlemen.
1: Beats the cave, Logan. Hey, Logan, how are you going to work this thing? Drop in a tear gas?
2: No. Now, this hole is wide enough to squeeze through, so I'm going down.
1: That old guy will put a rifle bullet right through you.
2: Yeah, he hasn't returned a shot to our guys for a long time now, KC. He may be out of shells. Anyway, he's been kept so busy watching his front door.
1: It's a big chance, pal.
2: Yeah, Dano will follow and cover me.
1: So will I.
2: You haven't a gun.
1: So what?
3: So you're nuts.
4: Gentlemen, I think you're extremely foolhardy to venture in there.
2: It's got to be done, Professor. Here goes.
4: Dear me. This is exciting.
5: Come on down, Dino. Come on and be quiet. There's a bend in the cave and that snuff can't see us where he is.
6: I'm with you, sir.
7: Me too.
4: I also...
5: Professor...
4: I simply couldn't miss this, Captain. And I know you won't let me get hurt.
2: Well, keep quiet, let him keep back. Come on, Dino.
1: All right. Hey, Captain.
2: Yeah?
1: Look, there's the old guy now, crouching behind that barricade.
2: His rifle's on the floor. He's out of ammunition.
1: Hey, Logan, he's got something else in his hands.
2: It's not a gun.
4: It's a bottle.
2: There you go.
8: Stick up your hand, Deep. We got you.
9: Keep back, or I throw this bottle. It's for nitroglycerine.
8: Nitroglycerine?
9: Oh, it's all a conjuration. I'm dead. I'm dead.
8: Don't throw that. Destroy it.
1: It didn't explode.
8: Well, it was just a bluff.
1: I got something on it. So
8: stick it in your pocket, Casey. Give it to me later.
1: I
8: clipped this old maniac with my gun butt.
2: Sure did. He's out cold.
10: So is the professor.
1: The professor? What's the matter with him?
10: Little guy fainted when he pitched that bottle. I almost did myself.
1: Yeah, you and me both, Dano.
8: Well, maybe you guys think I took it easy. Oh, boy, he might have had the real McCoy in that bottle. But anyway, we finally got the Lover's Lane murderer. I hope.

0: another bottle of beer, Casey. You look as if you needed it.
1: Yeah, I do, Ethelbert.
2: This has been quite a night, Ethelbert.
0: I should imagine, Miss Williams, from what you've told me. Is that crazy old hermit the real Lover's Lane murderer?
1: We don't know. He's such a fruitcake, the cops don't get any sense out of him, even now that he's come to.
2: We didn't go back to headquarters with him because I had to write my story, and Casey had a lot of pictures to get ready for the engravers.
1: Yeah, I'll have to go to headquarters later and give Logan this bottle of nitroglycerin. Excitement, we both forgot about it.
0: Is that the bottle of stuff the old guy threatened you with?
1: Yeah. Looks like greasy dishwater or cold soup, doesn't it?
0: You're sure it ain't real nitroglycerin, huh?
1: Oh, if it was, pal, I wouldn't be here. When stuff like nitro gets thrown around, things blow up.
0: I've heard it don't stand for rough treatment.
1: That's right.
0: Logan will want that little bottle of dishwater for evidence, I suppose.
1: Oh, sure. Cops always want everything.
0: How about the woman, that Mrs. Julian, who was arrested first?
2: She's another nut. The police are holding her.
1: She may still turn out to be the killer, Annie.
2: Oh, Casey, you certainly hang on to a hunch.
1: I haven't a hunch about this thing anymore, or even an idea. You know, this has been a tough night.
2: Oh, not over yet, Casey. We've another job to do.
0: You have?
1: Mm-hmm. Yeah.
2: City Desk wants a lot of personal dope on little Professor Butterworth. We're playing him up as the big hero of this evening's frolic, so we're going out in the sticks again and see him.
0: He snapped out of his faint okay, huh?
1: Sure. He was still kind of white around the gills when we saw him last. Well, come on, Annie. Let's get over with and call the day.
2: Okay. So long, Ethelbert.
0: So long. Hey, Casey.
1: Huh?
0: Take your bottle of nitroglycerin.
1: Oh, thanks for reminding me.
0: I wouldn't like it to explode sitting on my bar.
2: Sure you know how to find the professor's house, Casey?
1: Oh, I have the address. Told me it's only a mile back of these woods.
2: This is a beautiful road in the moonlight.
1: Yeah, yeah.
2: No wonder so many couples have picked it as a lover's lane.
1: Don't see any neckers along here tonight.
2: Well, after what's happened, they've naturally been fighting away.
1: I wouldn't scare away that easy.
2: Wouldn't you?
1: No. I'd have had a real nice gal in the car with me.
2: Oh, is that so?
1: Yep. I'll prove it. Here's a good parking place.
2: Fine, Mr. Casey.
1: Nice moon. Okay.
2: Uh-huh. Well, now what?
1: Well, suppose you tell me what you think of Philadelphia's chances against Pittsburgh for seller position.
2: Suppose I tell you what I think of you as a romantic character.
1: Oh no, you'd flatter me,
2: Annie. Mr., I'd blister you.
1: Annie, what do you mean? I only...
2: Oh.
1: Wait, shh. Quiet.
2: What?
1: Someone in those woods.
2: Oh, yeah, I see.
3: Good evening, young people.
1: The professor.
2: Why, he's got a gun in his hand.
3: Are you enjoying the moonlight? The beautiful, romantic moonlight?
1: We were.
3: Casey. Miss Williams.
1: Yes, you didn't recognize us as soon as we did you, Professor. No, I didn't. That's an interesting gun you're pointing at us. It's a .32, isn't it?
3: Yes. A .32.
2: Then,
3: you're quite right, Miss Williams. I'm dead. Don't move, Mr. Kate.
1: Well, one up for you, Professor. Tell me, why are you a killer? And the kind of killer you are?
3: Oh, Mr. Casey, I know you're only trying to gain time, my boy. While you strive desperately to think of a way of escape. But I can spare a little time, and it'll be interesting to observe your desperation.
2: That's why you kill, to observe?
3: Exactly, Miss Williams.
2: Oh.
3: I'm a student of human emotions. And the only way to know them is to have them. A man cannot understand the mind of a murderer until he himself has killed. And he cannot know the feeling of power until he has killed often. Until he has become as death itself.
2: Oh, You're mad.
3: Oh, no. Old Leaf is mad. Mrs. Julian's mad because they hate. I hate nothing. I love nothing. I merely observe. I weigh. I'm a true scientist. See?
1: Yes, sir. Something I've just remembered.
3: And tell me, what is that, my boy?
1: The guys who don't hate anything or love anything can be very much afraid of things happening to themselves.
3: I don't understand.
1: Maybe this will remind you. It's the bottle of nitroglycerin I took from Old East.
4: Don't put that down.
1: I'll put it down at your feet if you fire that gun.
4: No.
1: Drop that gun.
4: Yes, I will. I will.
2: He dropped the gun, Casey, and fainted.
1: He's out cold again. I've got his gun.
2: Well, now, why did he fall for your bluff? He knew that bottle didn't explode before.
1: How do I know what makes a madman tick, Annie? I didn't think he'd fall for that nitroglycerin gag. It was all I could think of, though.
2: Hey, Casey, here comes the police car.
1: Yeah, we'll flag it down. Get this guy on the handcuffs.
2: Hey, stop him, Casey.
5: Casey, I thought we'd never find you.
1: Hi, Logan.
2: Hey, what are you doing here?
5: Looking for you, too?
6: Your city desk told us you'd gone to the professor's house, and we found nobody there.
5: Never mind about that, Sergeant. Say, here's the professor.
1: Never mind about that, Logan. Tell me.
5: Give me that bottle.
1: Bottle?
5: The one you took from Old Eve.
1: Huh? Oh, sure. Here it is. Catch.
5: No! Hey, you take it, Sergeant, and wrap it up carefully.
6: Yeah, I'll say I will.
1: Wrap it up carefully?
5: Yeah. Old Eve swears it's the real stuff, Casey. He told us how he made it.
6: Yeah. The good Lord only knows why it didn't blow us all apart when he threw it. Must have just landed easy.
1: That stuff?
2: Is real
1: nitroglycerin?
5: Yeah. I recognize the soupy look of it now.
1: Now?
2: Oh, Casey, I think I'm going to faint.
1: Annie, move over. I'll join you.
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0: So they got the professor in a nice, solid cell, huh, Casey?
1: Yeah, he's out of circulation, Ethelbert.
0: Gee. And you got him with that phony bottle of explosive that was nothing but greasy soup.
2: Yeah.
1: We haven't told you about that bottle, pal.
2: The professor, having a good knowledge of chemistry, among other things, had recognized it from the first as real nitroglycerin.
0: Real What?
2: Yeah. There was enough in that bottle to blow up a city block.
0: And you had it sitting in front of me on this bar tonight.
1: That's just what we did. Wait a minute, pal. Hold on. Here, hold on.
0: I'm trying to, Casey.
2: Casey!
1: Ethelbert! Hey, don't faint. Ethelbert. Anne, he's... Walter!
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Photographer is directed by John Deeks. The original music is by Archie Bryer, and the program features Miss Jan Minor as Anne and John Gibson as Ethelbert. Herman Chittison is the Blue Note pianist. This is Tony Marvin saying goodnight for the Anchor Hawking Glass Corporation of Lancaster, Ohio, with offices in all principal cities of the United States and Canada. 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
1: From Hollywood, it's time now for...
2: Johnny Dollar.
3: The count's 3-2 and the bases are loaded.
2: And Ted Williams is at bat, huh, McGraw?
3: Oh, Johnny, how'd you know it was me?
2: Oh, just psychic, I guess. What's on your mind, Bert?
3: Fellow named Henry Sampson. Ever hear of him?
2: Name's familiar.
3: Well, it should be. He owns about half the newspapers in the South.
2: Which means he isn't exactly struggling for money, huh?
3: Right. In fact, he collects it.
2: Figures.
3: Especially Confederate money.
2: Well, anybody can... What?
3: Yes, sir, Johnny. He has one of the largest collections of old coins in this country.
2: Oh?
3: And a Confederate half dollar he owns has disappeared.
2: Bert, Confederate money isn't worth its weight in salt.
3: That's where you're all wrong, Johnny.
2: Huh?
3: This particular half buck is insured for $20,000.
1: Bob Bailey, in the exciting adventures of the man with the action-packed expense account. America's fabulous freelance insurance investigator.
2: Yours truly, Johnny Dollar.

0: 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Following is an account of expenses incurred during my investigation of the Confederate Carnage matter. Expense account item one, $1.20, taxi from my apartment to Bert McGraw's office. He was seated behind a haze of cigar smoke, reading a magazine.
1: Oh, Johnny, come in, come in.
0: Hey, morning, Bert.
1: Sit down. I was just reading about an old teammate of mine.
0: Oh, who's that?
1: Bob Feller.
0: Feller?
1: Yeah, he was a pretty fair country pitcher. Of course, he wasn't in my class.
0: Darn.
1: Yeah, many's the time I had to help old Bob out of a spot. Yes, sirree, Bob. That boy could get himself into more jams. Well, I remember...
0: I didn't know you played with the Cleveland Indians, Bert.
1: What? Well, I... blasted cigar. You've been reading up on baseball, Johnny?
0: No, but I remember Bob Feller, who doesn't. In 1940, I saw him pitch a no-hit, no-run game for the Indians.
1: Oh. Oh, well, now, wait a minute. You and me, we must be talking about two different Fellers. Yes, sir.
0: That's so?
1: Why, sure. This Bob Feller that was my teammate, he played ball for the Apalachicola Alligators. Yes, sir. Good old Bob Feller. Spelled it F-A-L-L-E-R. Fowler. Yeah.
0: Yeah.
1: Yeah. Now, Johnny, about this Henry Sampson thing. His secretary called here just before I talked to you. Told me the coin had been stolen.
0: Well, now, what makes that particular coin worth $20,000,
1: Well, like I said, it's Confederate money, a silver half dollar, and where it was minted or something, that's what does it, I guess.
0: Where was it minted?
1: New Orleans. Now, during the whole time of the Civil War, that mint only turned out four half dollars.
0: How come?
1: Well, how should I know? I'm only going by what's on Sampson's original policy application.
0: But you're sure about there being only four of those half dollars?
1: Well, no, I'm not sure.
0: You mean you've never checked? You insured the thing on Sampson's say-so?
1: Well, Johnny, look, we were glad to get his business.
2: Well, you must have been out of
1: your mind. Oh, now stop barking, Johnny. You want to know how come that mint didn't make any more of them? You go ask him.
0: I plan to. Where'd you say he lived?
1: Right outside Birmingham, place called Shade Mountain.
0: Expense account item two, $107, air transportation, Hartford to Birmingham, Alabama. I claimed my luggage and was about to step into a cab when I was approached by a man of about 30. Crew cut, Brooks Brothers suit.
3: Mr. Dollar?
0: Yeah, that's right.
3: My name is Kopech. Michael Kopech. I'm Mr. Sampson's secretary.
0: Oh.
3: Your Mr. McGraw was good enough to tell me the time of your arrival. Are you all ready to go to Zora?
0: Zora?
3: According to the Bible, it was the village of Sampson.
0: Oh. Oh, yes. Only I'd like to check into a hotel and freshen up a bit first. That is, if you don't mind.
3: Mr. Sampson would mind, sir.
0: But look, I've been...
3: He instructed me to assign you a room in the guest house. I'm sure you will find it more than comfortable, Mr. Dollar. This way, please.
0: Just outside, standing in a no-parking zone, was the Sampson limousine. A uniformed chauffeur took my bag, and about 40 minutes later, we passed through the gates of Zora, Sampson's private domain. Beside the main house, there were two guest houses, two swimming pools, a private zoo, stock farm, turkey ranch, and a number of cottages for the servants and maintenance people. Inside the main house, Kopech led me down a long hall lined with statues and oil paintings and other art objects. Finally, he stopped and opened a heavy door. Henry Sampson was seated behind a large desk. And standing near him was the most beautiful woman I had ever seen.
3: Mr. Dollar, sir.
4: Thank you, Michael. I'll call when I need you.
3: Yes, sir.
4: Well, Johnny, come in. Come in, sir. You had a pleasant journey down, I hope?
0: Yes, fine, thanks.
4: Good, good.
5: Would you like a sample of our southern hospitality, Mr. Dollar?
0: Well, I,
4: Forgive me, my dear. Johnny, this is Mrs. Sampson. Delilah, Mr. Dollar.
0: Mr. Sampson.
5: In case my question confused you, Johnny, I meant, would you like a drink?
0: No, thanks. Not just that.
4: Let the man catch his breath, Delilah. Now, Johnny, get on your feet. Let's get right down to business. This here's a display case that was broke into.
0: Mm-hmm. None of your other coins were taken, huh?
4: No, no. Whoever did it knew what they wanted. They got the most valuable one.
0: What about this lock? Was it tampered with?
4: Wouldn't have done them no good to tamper with it. It's the biggest and strongest that Yale makes. Reckon he knew that. That's why he broke the glass.
0: Then you think someone familiar with this room and your collection took the coins?
5: If you want to know the truth, he suspects me.
4: Delilah.
0: Mr. Sampson, Did anything unusual happen that evening? Did you have any visitors?
4: None. Delilah and I ate our supper. I worked for a couple of hours, same as always. Then we played casino till 10:30.
5: We always play casino until 10:30, John. It's the only thing that relaxes my husband.
0: I see.
4: There were only four people, besides myself, in the house. Mrs. Sampson, Mary, her maid, Digger, my manservant, and Michael, my secretary.
5: Good old Michael, the trusty troubleshooter.
0: Mr. Sampson, according to your policy application, only four of those Confederate half dollars were ever made. Is that right?
4: Yes, it is. Confederate states didn't have any silver bullion to make more. Dirty Yankee blockade.
0: Yeah. Could you give me a description of the coin, sir?
4: Sure. Originally, it was a regular Union 1861 piece. At the New Orleans Mint, they ground off the rebirth side and stamped on the shield of the glorious Confederacy and the words Confederate States of America.
5: Hallelujah. May the South rise again.
4: Now, that's not funny, Delilah.
5: I think it is. Don't you, Johnny?
0: Well, I'm just...
5: You just give me your answer later. Right now, I'm going to have another drink. You ready?
0: Not yet, thanks.
5: Yeah, you don't know what you're missing.
4: You have to forgive my wife, Johnny. She and myself this evening.
5: I haven't been myself in several years. Not since I married you.
4: You shut up, woman. Michael. Michael. Yes, sir? Mrs. Sampson. Tired. Very tired. She wants you to take her to her room.
1: Yes, sir.
5: Hmm. Well... See you at supper, Johnny.
4: Have your supper. Stand up to
5: Don't
4: you.
5: Don't do me any favors, fat man.
4: Get her out of here, Michael. Get her out before I... Sorry. But she... Sometimes...
0: Sorry, sir, I understand.
4: Do you? Good. Good man. Now then. Oh, that's better. Now... About the corn. President Jefferson Davis gave it to my great-grandpappy for his service to the cause.
0: Are you sure of its value? Sure it's worth $20,000?
4: Why, shoot, boy. My grandpappy turned down 10,000 foot back in 1879. Way things are now. You gotta be worth four times that. What's the matter? Don't you believe me?
0: I didn't say that.
4: Well, then what are you looking at me so suspicious for?
0: Well, Mr. Sampson, I have a hunch you're holding out on me.
4: Johnny, you're getting paid money to find the person that took it. Now, you earn your pay.
0: I'll try to. Only I'd appreciate some help.
4: I'll give you help. That already has.
0: Like how?
4: Like the gates to Zora. I've kept them locked ever since it happened. And until you find that coin... Nobody leaves here. Those gates stay closed.
0: A few moments later, Kopeck returned and escorted me across the magnolia-scented grounds to my rooms in one of the luxurious guest cottages. I unpacked, took a shower, then called Bert McGraw and Hartford.
2: Well, how's it going, Johnny?
0: It is not.
2: Oh, come on now, boy.
0: Sorry, Bert, but it looks like a real toughie.
2: You don't want me to send in a pinch hitter, do you?
0: Nope. But how about getting the dust off your pants and doing some legwork?
2: All right, what kind of work?
0: Find out for sure how many of those 1861 half dollars were ever made and what their value is today. Wait a minute.
2: What'd you say, John?
0: Not you, Bert. Somebody at the door. You check on that coin. Got it?
2: Like the Yankees have the pennant. Good luck, boy.
0: Okay, I'm coming. Yeah?
6: Miss Dodd.

0: He's just scared to death.
1: Scared of what?
0: If you'd be here a while, you'd know.
2: Yeah, you sure would.
1: Well, can't you tell me?
0: Mr. Sampson's got a big place here. He needs lots of folks to keep it up for him, and he gets them cheap from the prison.
1: What?
0: Yes, somebody finds out who's going out on parole, the next thing the man knows, instead of being all the way free, he's here, working for Mr. Sampson.
2: Yes, sir, and if he don't like it, Mr. Sampson has him sent back.
1: Oh, come on now. Look, this is 1957. Things like that just don't happen anymore.
0: Tell him, Digger.
2: Mr. Dollar, sir, I don't want to go back to that place. No, sir, I don't ever want to go back.
0: Oh, it's all right, Digger. Mr. Dollar, we wouldn't have bothered you at all, except that we, Digger, me, that is, we want to get married.
2: That's right, yeah.
0: But if he sent back to prison, well, he's already spent 15 years there.
1: And you're afraid that Mr. Sampson is going to send it back?
0: Yes, sir. Mr. Sampson or somebody else around here.
1: But why? Well, come on. One of you say something.
2: Well, I ain't going to tell you. Nobody else, Mr. Dollar. No, sir. I won't tell no matter what they do to me. I won't tell unless you give me your word. Unless you promise me.
1: Promise you what?
2: That you won't let Mr. Sampson or nobody send me back. You give me your word on the Bible, I'll tell. Yes.
1: Well, come on. Tell me what?
2: Well, I...
0: Mr. Dollar, Digger knows who took that half dollar piece.

0: Act two of yours truly, Johnny Dollar, in a moment.
1: The American writer Christopher Morley once wrote, "When you sell a man a book, you don't sell him just 12 ounces of paper, ink, and glue. You sell him a whole new way of life," unquote. Now that goes double when you give, not sell, a book. But the gift of 550 books to little children increases the legacy tenfold. Near the end of 1960, the employees of the Chase Manhattan Bank started a people-to-people program with such a gift to school children of a town in Tanganyika. That's on the southeast coast of Africa. To give you an idea how the books were received by the children, let me first quote from Francis Bacon. He's an English writer of a few centuries back. He said, "Some books are to be tasted, others to be swallowed, and some few to be chewed and digested." In the past, children in Tanganyika may have done a little tasting and chewing and a little swallowing and digesting. But there's one certain thing. They wound up devouring the books they received from the United States. And they did so much of it that they, the ones in high school anyway, were able to reach the level of English children their age and pass the exams at the same time. That takes a lot of book learning, as they say. Well, the gift of these books from the United States of America may have seemed a small thing to the senders, but the boys in Tanganyika who received them know that they've opened a whole new way of life. They've greatly increased understanding in the classroom of freedom, the right of all men everywhere.
0: And now, Act Two of yours truly, Johnny Dollar, and the Confederate coinage matter.
2: I wanted to help Digger, the Samson servant who claimed to have information concerning the missing Confederate half dollar. But I couldn't promise him anything without first knowing more about the part he had played, if any, in the theft of the coin. I did promise to think over his offer and let him know if I was interested by the next afternoon. Anyway, at 8 that evening, I joined Mr. Sampson and Kopeck for dinner in the large dining room. After we'd finished our coffee, Sampson rose and excused himself.
3: When you're ready, we got work to do, Michael.
4: Yes, sir.
3: See you in the morning, Johnny.
4: Well, how is the investigation coming, Mr. Dollar? Have you found any valuable clues?
5: No, not a thing.
4: Oh, that's too bad. But you haven't given up.
5: Kopeck, I haven't started.
4: Well, would you care for something else? If not...
5: No, I'm fine.
4: Then shall we...
5: Yeah, sure.
2: Hey, tell me something, Kopeck.
4: Anything I can.
2: What about the servants who were in the house the night of the theft?
4: Digger and Matt?

0: Yeah. What do you know about them?
1: Everything that there is to know. I have a file containing the record on every one of Mr. Sampson's employees. If you like, I shall have the information on these two sent to your room.
2: I'd appreciate it.
1: Now, if you will excuse me, Mr. Sampson is waiting in the den. You can find your way back to the guest house.
2: Mm-hmm. Sure. Good night.
1: Good night, Mr. Dahl.
3: Johnny. Johnny.
2: Hmm? Oh, Delilah. Oh, where are you?
3: Up here. On the stairs. No, don't come up.
2: Oh.
3: Johnny, do you like to ride?
2: Well, sure, only it's been a long time since I've had a chance to, and I didn't bring any riding clothes.
3: That doesn't matter. Meet me at the stables before breakfast. You will, won't you, Johnny?
2: What do you think? I went back to the guest house, and about half an hour later, Kopech delivered the files on Mary Williams and Digger. Everything Digger had told me was true. He had spent 15 years in prison on a manslaughter charge. So early the next morning, I crossed the green lawns of Zora and met Delilah at the stables. And a few minutes later, we were riding our horses away from the main house.
3: Where shall we ride, Johnny? You want the cook's tour?
2: Oh, I don't know. What's it include?
3: Oh, the turkey farm, dairy, and zoo. Or would you rather go down to the river?
2: Hey, you know, it's a funny thing, Delilah.
3: What is?
2: I've never seen a river.
3: You fool. Come on, I'll race.
2: Come on, boy. Come on. Finally, when we reached the river, we dismounted. And she just stood there for a long moment, looking down into the water. Well?
3: I guess I'm just reaching for something I can't have. Yes. Do you understand?
2: Why did you marry him, Delilah?
3: He was money. Only I was fooled. Or made a fool of.
2: How do you mean?
3: Well, he's a collector, Johnny. Coins and paintings and people. Well, hadn't you noticed? I'm just another one of his possessions with all the rights and privileges of a statue. And do you know why Sampson married me? Because my parents named me Delilah.
2: Well, why don't you leave him?
3: I'd need money, a lot of it. And I thought I was going to get some. But now? Maybe I'll get another chance. When I do. Johnny, you keep in touch.
2: We rode on back, had breakfast, and I returned to my rooms in the guest cottage. Around 11 o'clock, I picked up the phone and called Bert McGraw again.
4: Johnny, off time you called.
2: Yeah, what'd you find out, Bert?
4: Enough to know that I'm in trouble and you got to get me out of it.
2: Trouble? What kind of trouble?
4: That Confederate half dollar. Do you know what it's worth? $5,000.
2: But you insured it for $20.
4: I know it, but look, Johnny, it wasn't all my fault. I mean, well, how did Sampson know about the dyes?
2: What dyes?
4: The dyes a man named Scott made 500 of those half dollars from back in 1879. That's what lowered the price of the original half dollar.
2: You mean there are 500 of those half dollars in existence instead of four?
4: 504. The four original ones made in 1861. The rest were made later.
2: Well, looks like you're out 20 grand, Bert.
4: Oh, don't say that.
2: Unless.
4: Yeah?
2: Unless you're willing to let me try something down here.
4: Anything, Johnny boy, anything.
2: Even if it costs 5 grand?
4: Well, you know what'll happen to me if the company has to take a loss of 20,000 for something worth only five. Johnny, please, go ahead.
2: Thanks, pal. I'll call you later. As soon as I could, I sent word to Digger and Mary, the two servants, asking them to come to the guest house. It was almost 3 o'clock before they arrived.
5: Miss Dahl, have you decided on what you're going to do?
2: Yes, Mary, I have. Digger.
6: Yes, sir?
2: I can't promise that you won't be sent back to prison.
6: Well, then I ain't going to tell you nothing.
2: Now, wait. Let me finish. But I can promise that I'll do everything possible to help you.
6: Well, sir, I have to ask Miss Mary. You know, she's the one talking me into coming to you in the first place.
5: I did it soon as he told me what he'd done. I didn't know about it till afterward, Miss Dahl.
2: All right. Just what did he do, Mary?
5: Well, it wasn't his fault. He just had to break into that case and take that half dollar.
6: Yes, that's right. I had to.
2: Why?
6: Because she said that she'd tell Mr. Sampson something real bad about me. Something that'd cause him to send me back to prison.
2: She? Mrs. Sampson?
6: Yes.
5: That's the truth, Miss Dollar. I swear it.
2: All right, Digger, go on. What happened after you took the coin?
6: Well, it all went like she said it would. I got hold of the half dollar and ran on down the river. Late that night, I was on my way back to where I was supposed to meet Miss Sampson and give it to her. Well, sir, and I tripped over something. And doggone if I didn't lose.
2: Oh, wait a minute. Come on now, Digger. You don't expect me to believe that.
6: But it's the truth. Yes, sir. I had it in my hand, and when I fell, it flew out.
2: And you can't find it?
6: No, sir. No, sir. And I looked and looked.
5: There's a good reason why he can't find it, Mr. Dow.
2: Oh?
5: Yes, sir. And you come with us. We'll show you.
2: They showed me, and I had to agree there was a good reason. I told Kopech I wanted to see Mr. Sampson. While I was waiting for him, Delilah came down the stairs from her room.
3: Johnny, I saw Digger take your suitcase out to the car. You aren't leaving.
2: I will be in a few minutes.
3: Well, Johnny, have you found the coin?
2: No, not quite. But I know where it is. And I know how it got there.
3: You do?
2: Why did you do it, Delilah? Why did you make him do it?
3: You ought to know by now, Johnny. I did it for the same reason I've done everything else in my life, for money. I thought I could use the money to get away from here.
2: What do you do now?
3: I don't know. It's up to him. You do have to tell him, don't you?
2: Yes, Delilah. I'm afraid I do.
3: There's no other way. I mean, well, couldn't you say one of the servants?
2: No, Delilah, don't you say it either.
3: Okay, Tom. See you around, huh?
2: Sure. See you around.
7: Come in, Johnny. Come in. Here you have news for me. Well, boy, start in. Tell me.
2: I told him as simply as I could. When it was over, he got to his feet and stared out the window for several minutes. When he turned back, he ordered Kopech to find Digger and take him to the place where the coin had been lost. A few minutes later, we joined him there.
7: I can't believe it. This where you lost the half dollar, Digger? On the turkey farm?
6: Yes, sir. Yes, Mr. Sampson, sir. Right over there.
7: Well, why didn't you get in there and find it?
6: Well, I told Mr. Dollar how come I couldn't, sir.
7: Well, Dollar?
2: He couldn't find it because when he dropped the coin, one of those turkeys swallowed it.
7: Dollar, what do you mean, one of those turkeys swallowed it?
2: Well, see, just what I said. Turkeys will eat anything that glistens or shines that's dropped near them. And since Digger was cutting across this field when he dropped the coin...
7: But, boy, do you realize there are 2,000 turkeys in there? And any one of them could have my half dollar? The half dollar Jefferson Davis, president of the glorious Confederacy, gave my grandpappy? Any one of them could have it stuck in his skinny red neck?
2: Yes, sir. It certainly could.
7: Well, good. Good. Now, you just tell me, how do you propose to get me my half dollar back? You can't do it. You'll have to give me my insurance money.
2: Yes, we know. That's why we're willing to buy the turkeys from you.
7: What?
2: Yes, sir. I'll give you $5,000 for the turkeys and guarantee to return the coin within 90 days, providing...
7: Go on.
2: Providing you allow Mary Williams and Digger to leave here and be responsible for the recovery of the coin.
7: You mean... You're going to let them tin the turkey?
2: I'm going to give them the turkey.
7: What?
6: Oh, Mr. Donald, you're a good man.
7: Digger, you miser. You hush up. Well done. You sly fox. Doggone. Doggone, boy. You just got yourself 2,000 turkeys.
2: A couple of weeks after I left Birmingham, I received a letter from Mr. and Mrs. Digger telling me that they'd found the coin in the craw of the bird they'd killed for their first Sunday dinner together. Which proves, once again, miracles do happen. Expense account total, including transportation back to Hartford, $405.10. Yours truly, Sonny Dollar.

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0: Yours truly, Johnny Dollar, starring Bob Bailey, originates in Hollywood. 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Heard in our cast were Virginia Gregg, Eleanor Audley, Herb Ellis, Herb Vigran, Horace Lewis, and Vic Kern. 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This is Dan Cumberly speaking.

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2: The Green Hornet. He hunts the biggest of all game, public enemies who try to destroy our America.

0: with his faithful valet Cato, Britt Reed, daring young publisher, matches wits with the underworld, risking his life that criminals and racketeers within the law may feel its weight by the sting of the Green Hornet. Ride with Britt Reed in the thrilling adventure, Woman in the Case. The Green Hornet strikes again. Well-dressed, smooth-looking young man entered a small grocery store and sauntered toward the man behind the counter.
1: Something for you, mister?
2: I'd like to see the proprietor.
1: That's me. What can I do for you?
2: I represent the Grocer's Protective Insurance Company, and I...
1: Look, mister, I have all the insurance I need right now, so it's no use wasting your time.
2: You may think you have, my friend, but you're not fully protected until you belong to our association.
1: Not interested.
2: Oh, but I'm sure you will be. Now that the war is over, there's a great deal of unrest, you know. A small business like yours can be here today and gone tomorrow. Unless you have strong protection.
1: Now, listen here, mister.
2: You listen. You want to stay in business, you'll join our association. The dues are $20 a week.
1: $20 a week? Are you nuts? Why should I pay that much?
2: I told you once that you can stay in business with full protection against any interference.
1: Now, I get it. You're in some kind of a racket.
2: Come now, that's no way to talk when you're about to make a deal with someone.
1: You think I'm going to make a deal with you? You're crazy.
2: I'm afraid you're making a great mistake, chum. Now, if you care to reconsider and let me go into a detailed...
1: Get out of here. And don't come back or I'll turn you into the cops. Get out of my store.
2: Just as you say. But you may be sorry. Bye, pal.
3: Jimmy, coach.
4: Not so good, Joe.
2: You drive. I have something else to do.

0: I don't go for this kind of stuff. Chick, honest.
1: You'll get used to it, Joe. Slow down a bit. We're coming to the place. Drive along close to the curb. Come on, do as I tell you.
0: Sure, Chick.
1: That's better. Now maybe I can get results.

0: Sarge.
1: What brings you in early, Ashford?
0: I came down to see if you got anything new on that bombing yesterday afternoon.
1: All we know is somebody threw a bomb into that store from a speeding car, and the storekeeper didn't live to tell about it.
0: Reminds me of the days when I used to be on the force, Sarge. Back in the days when the gangsters were on the loose.
1: Yeah, well, the same sort of things are beginning to happen today, Mike. Crime is sure on the upgrade since the war stopped.
0: Reed sure wrote a hot editorial in last night's Sentinel about it. And I had a beautiful story in there, too.
1: I didn't get a chance to read it.
0: Say, Sarge, did you get any more dope out of that there witness you picked up last night?
1: Who told you we picked up a witness?
0: Cassidy told me. Last night. Why?
1: I hope you didn't mention it to anybody. Did you?
0: Well, no, I didn't exactly mention it to anyone in particular, Sarge. You see,
1: Ashford, you didn't say anything about it in the Sentinel, did you?
0: Well, as a matter of fact, I sort of barely mentioned the matter by writing that the jeweler across the street from the grocery saw a black car drive away with 2 minutes.
1: What?
0: Well, that's all, Sarge.
1: Great day, Ashford. We were trying to keep that information undercover to protect the witness. Come on, hurry.
0: Where are we going, Sarge?
1: To the jeweler's place. What do you think? And let's hope we're not too late.
0: Getting excited about little things that don't mean a thing. Now, why can't you be like me, for instance?
1: Like you say? Heaven forbid. I can think of nothing worse. And it's for getting excited about little things you're about to work.
2: What's that?
0: Holy crow! Pull over to the side. Somebody's shooting. Pull over, Sarge, so we can run to cover.
1: Shut up, eh? Look, up ahead.
0: Suffering snake, Sarge. There's a big crowd in front of the jewelry place.
1: I gotta step on it.
0: Take it easy, Sarge.
1: Whatever happened, you're to blame, Mike Ashford. Blabbing off your big mouth.
0: Come on! Sure. I'm right with you.
3: I was just crossing the street when it happened.
4: That was a big car, I saw.
5: Here's the cops. Make way.
6: Stand aside. Open up there.
0: All right,
6: open
0: out of the way there now. Out of the way. Look out.
1: I wonder.
0: Hey, Sarge, look.
1: Glory be. The jeweler, dead as a doornail. Our only witness shot down right in front of his own store. What next?
7: A short time later, Britt Reed, young publisher of the Daily Sentinel, was in the city room talking to Gunnigan, the city editor.
8: Anything new on the bombing, Gunnigan?
9: Not much, Chief. They sent Lowry to several places, but all the grocers he interviewed said they hadn't been approached by anyone yet. Or maybe they're just talking.
8: Yes. That bombing yesterday could have scared them into silence.
0: Hi, Reed. How are you, Gunnigan? Holy crow, if I got news.
9: Oh, so it's you, huh? What's on your mind?
0: Listen, you know that jeweler who witnessed the bombing yesterday? Do you?
9: Stop asking silly questions and get to the point, will you?
8: Yes, Ashford. What's this all about?
0: Just this, Reed. That jeweler was shot down in front of his shop a little while ago.
9: What?
8: Well, that's bad.
0: The guy's dead. I phoned in to rewrite.
9: Jumping catfish, what next?
0: If I knew what next, I'd make dough telling fortunes. So long, honey, old boy.
9: Oh, that guy.
8: Oh, forget it. No telling how far that gang will go if they're not stopped soon.
9: Yeah. Lowry said there was one grocer over on Gray Street who was scared stiff. All he'd say was, he wasn't talking. He wouldn't even say whether he'd been approached by the racketeers or not.
8: Sounds like he had something to hide. He could have given a yes or no answer.
9: Yeah, maybe those mugs did get to him, but he's afraid to say so. If you ask me, Chief, I'd say that... Call me, Miss Case.
10: Gunnigan, is Mr. Reed there?
9: Yeah, wait a minute.
8: What is it, Miss Case?
10: Mr. Reed, there's a woman here to see you, a Miss Berry from the Associated Grocers.
8: I have Miss Berry wait. I'll come right in, Miss Case.
10: Yes, sir.
8: Keep me posted, Gunnigan.
9: Okay, Chief.
11: Now, Mr. Reed, this is Miss Berry.
12: Hello, Mr. Reed.
8: Good morning, Miss Berry.
12: I'm assistant to Mr. Prescott, head of the Associated Grocers.
8: I see.
12: Mr. Prescott is out of the city, and I've been unable to contact him.
8: Yes?
12: I dropped in to see you because in view of what's taken place, I know he wants some statement to the press as to our stand.
8: Oh, I see.
12: Naturally, we want our members to resist the attempts of those racketeers to make them pay for protection, but... Well, such resistance is useless unless the police take more drastic steps to stop them. The killing of that witness was due entirely to police negligence.
8: The witness? Oh, yes. One of our reporters just came in with that story. I'm sure the police are doing all they can, Miss Berry. The grocers will have to be more cooperative before they can expect the police to run down those racketeers.
12: Why do you say that, Mr. Reed?
8: One of our reporters called on several grocers, but nearly all of them gave out very little information, if any at all.
12: Then you got no information at all?
8: Very little. There was one grocer over on Gray Street who knew something.
12: Mm. That must be the Gray Street Grocery and Market. Well, at least he was cooperative. By the way, I recall that the jeweler whom the police hoped to have as a witness mentioned seeing a long black car drive away after the bombing.
8: Yes, I understand he did say that.
12: Then why don't the police consider a certain criminal who uses such a car?
2: You don't mean... I mean the Green Hornet, Miss Berry.
12: Yes, that's exactly whom I do mean. He said to use a car of that description. If they run down the Green Hornet, they'll probably find he's behind the whole thing.
8: Well, I never thought of the Green Hornets.
12: I suggest you put the idea in the minds of the police, Mr. Reed, through your newspaper. Well, I must run along. Thank you for seeing me.
8: I'm glad you came by, Miss Berry. You've given me food for thought. I hope for the sake of your members the racketeers are soon apprehended.
12: I hope so, Mr. Reed. Goodbye.
8: Goodbye.
2: My goodness, she seems like one of those efficient type of women who knows just what to do.
8: Yes. Miss Berry seems to be a very smart woman in this case.
2: Well, all I can say is that if those grocers are dealing with the Green Hornet and his gang, well, they're really looking for trouble.
8: And that's right, Miss Case. Of course, we're not positive that the Hornet's mixed up in this to you. But that was Miss Berry's suggestion. But let's hope that it won't be long before we find out who really is running the racket.
7: That evening, Sergeant Burke was talking to Axford in the press room at police headquarters.
4: Axford, for two pins, I'd run you out of here.
5: Well, what's eating you, Sarge?
4: What's eating me, you say? Plenty, Axford, plenty. The Daily Sentinel's getting under my hair, that's what.
5: Even if we'd have a time trying to get under them few hairs of yours, Sarge.
4: Is that so now? I'm sick and tired of having that paper of yours ride the force in its editorials. First, you go ahead and tip off the news about that witness. Then along comes this edition with a blast against us for not getting those racketeers.
5: Well, you didn't deserve it. Reed wouldn't write it, to my way of thinking.
4: Is that so?
5: Sure it's so. Reed just printed an interview he had with the assistant to the head of the Associated Grocers.
4: Yeah? Well, tell me this. Where does he get that stuff about us getting out and rounding up the Green Hornet? Look for the Green Hornet, it says. Haven't we been trying to catch that spalpeen for the past year?
5: Yep. He's too good for you, Sarge. If you want the Sentinel to stop printing stuff like that, I know what you can do.
4: Yeah? What?
5: Catch the Hornet.
4: Don't be a dope all your life, Mike.
5: A dope, am I? Now, listen, I can tell you that when I was...
13: Hey, Sarge.
4: What's up, Clancy?
13: Just got a call. Grocer down on Gray Street's just been smashed.
4: What?
5: Must be them racketeers again, Sarge.
13: Yeah, might be, Mike. Seen some guy wearing a mask went in, hurt the customers into the back room, forced the grocer to go out with him.
5: Holy crow, did you hear that, Sarge?
13: One of the customers ran to the door in time to see him drive away in a long black car.
4: Glory be. Must be the Green Hornet. That's what I think. Clancy, get a squad car ready. Tell the dispatchers to put out a warning. Now we know the Green Hornet's in with those racketeers, and we'll hunt till we find him. Get going!
7: We'll continue our Green Hornet adventure in just a moment. And now, back to the Green Hornet. Meantime, a long black car was headed out the river road. Two men sat in the front talking.
14: That chap in the back has done his last bit of squawking, Joe.
15: Look, why do we take him for a ride like this? He's been squawking. Why don't you bump him off like you did the other two, chick?
14: I follow orders, Joe. The boss wants to know what he said and to whom he said it before he gets what he has coming to him. That's why we're taking him to the hideout.
15: Hey, chick.
14: What, Joe?
15: I was just thinking. Suppose a Green Hornet gets wind of us using his mask and all. Maybe he'll be on the prowl for us. And he ain't the one to come up against, from what I hear.
14: That's the boss's worry, Joe. Anyway, the Hornet's human. He'll have to find us first. Then I guess we could handle him like we could any other man.
15: I don't like it, chick. I don't think he is human.
14: Oh, don't be a fool. The boss knows all the answers, Joe. If the Hornet butts in, he'll get his just as the others did. Now stop worrying. Leave that to the boss and forget the Hornet.
7: Meantime, Britt Reed had gone to his apartment, where Cato, his faithful Filipino valet, and the only person knowing his identity as the Green Hornet, was waiting.
16: You will sit in thought for some time now, Mr. Britt. You think of how to catch racketeers, perhaps?
8: You know me like a book, Cato.
16: Would not like you to worry but not do something, Mr. Britt.
8: I am going to do something about it, Cato. And since you're anxious for a little action, we'll start out right now.
16: Where we go first?
8: I want to have a talk with a certain grocer over on Gray Street. I think he might open up to the Green Hornet.
16: Block Beauty and gas gun ready, Mr. Britt.
8: Good. Let's go.
7: A short time later, a curious crowd still lingered in front of the Gray Street grocery as Sergeant Burke and Mike Axford left the store and walked toward the squad car at the curb. Suddenly, Axford stared at an approaching car, then pointed with a shout.
17: Hey, Sarge, look!
18: What is it?
17: Great day, it's the Green

0: police? No, they're not following, Mr. Britt.
1: That smoke screen came in handy, Cato. But we had a close shave just the same.
0: Well, why do you think police at grocery?
1: I heard someone shout something about kidnapper. Evidently, the racketeers have picked up that grocer and taken him away. We got there a little too late.
0: Perhaps other person have same idea as Green Hornet, to talk to grocer. So they take him away instead of kill him like others.
1: Yes. Yes, I think you've hit it, Cato. I think I know of someone who might have wanted to question that grocer.
0: You have thought that might lead to racketeers, maybe?
1: Yes, I have. We've got to find their hideout while they still have that grocer in custody so as to leave proof for the police and to save his life.
0: But what do we do?
1: I have a plan that may work, Cato. I want you to stop at the nearest drugstore and put in a phone call to the police. Step on it.
2: Sarge, we can't catch the Hornet or anybody else by sitting in a parked car on the roadside.
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4: Calling all cars. Calling all cars. Green Hornet reported before she entered into the office of Associated Grocers at 3rd and Water Streets. Proceed to 3rd and Water Streets. Be on lookout for Green Hornet. That is all.
2: Holy crow, didn't I tell you? While we sit here, the Hornet's up.
3: That's just a few blocks from here. This time we'll catch that sneaking Hornet red-handed.

0: Parked in a dark alley across from the entrance to the Associated Grocers offices, Rick, Reed, and Cato watched with interest as police cars continued to arrive in answer to the radio call.
1: Many police come in response to call, Mr. Rick.
2: Yes. I'll search that building from top to bottom.
1: Why we wait here and watch?
2: The alarm over the police radio in response to your phone call would be heard by others as well as the police can do. We're watching in hopes that a certain party will show up.
1: Well, then what we do?
2: Then when that certain party leaves, we'll follow, in hopes of being led to the hideout.
1: Oh, it's clear now. I wonder if... Mr. Britt, look. See Dan stop in front of building.
2: I see it, Cato. Watch. Our little trick worked, Cato. That's the person we're going to follow.
1: But with so many police about, it's not easy to
2: get back. When that car leaves, we'll go through to the next street. Then pick up its trail a block or two away.
1: Person getting back into car, Mr. Britt.
2: This is it, Cato. Let's get going. And we mustn't lose sight of that car.
0: A short time later, Chick and Joe sat smoking and talking in the small house used as a hideout on River Road.
3: Yeah, too bad the boss didn't finish talking to the squealer. We got tied up in a back room. I don't like having him around alive, Chick.
4: Oh, Joe, you've suddenly become very bloodthirsty. I remember how squeamish you were when I wanted to throw that bomb.
3: Oh, well, might as well hang for bumping off 3 years to hang for one. Anyway, I decided the boss is too smart to get us caught.
4: I hope so. I didn't approve of that Hornet gang. We got to work it without giving him reason to get sore.
3: How's a Hornet going to find us if the cops can't?
4: Joe, if you ever meet that guy, just once, you'll find that once was enough. He's plenty smart. Give me a light, will you?
3: Yeah, sure. Here you are, Chick.
4: Thanks, Joe. Hey, it's about time the boss came back.
3: Yeah, I was just thinking.
4: Here comes the boss now.
5: Hi.
4: What was the Hornet doing at the association offices?
5: He didn't get into the offices at all, Chick. Give me a cigarette.
4: Of course. Here you are.
5: Thanks. I'll light it from yours.
4: Okay.
5: I was afraid the Hornet was after the files to get our list of grocers. But the police were there and they said he hadn't shown up.
4: Oh. Say, maybe that call to the police was a phony tip.
3: Why would anyone want to pull a gag like that on the cops? What good would it do?
5: Chick, do you think that
3: he's known to be tricky.
5: Joe, get that squealer from the back room. We're leaving here right now. Taking him with us.
3: Okay, boss. Only why take him with us? He'll only be in the way.
5: When we reach a convenient, isolated spot, it'll be your job, Joe, to get rid of him. Now go get him and hurry.
3: Okay, I'll bring him right out.
4: Well, honey, those grocers will really come through now after the scare they've had. We got to clean up plenty in this racket.
5: Yeah. Then you and I'll clear out and settle down somewhere together at our elf. After we get rid of Joe. If he thought for 1 minute we meant anything to each other...
4: Quiet.
3: Come on, you get moving.
5: I'd still like to know what this dope here told the Sentinel reporter this afternoon. See if you can get it out of him now, Chick.
6: What? I didn't tell him anything. Honest.
3: That's what you say.
4: Oh, hold it, Joe. That's no way to get it from him. All right, chum. Tell us what we want to know, and then we'll take you back to town.
6: No matter what I tell you, I know I won't get away from you alive. I know that woman's Miss Berry from the Associated Grocers. I also know she's the head of this racket. Look, let me go. I won't talk to anybody, honest. I'll give up my place, leave town, let me go.
3: Loudmouth, cuss any. Listen, Dope. Whether you talk or not makes no difference, like you said. I'm going to have the pleasure of it.
5: What was that?
3: Look, Peepers, it's the Green Hornet.
6: Help! Save me!
7: Shut up.
6: Oh!
7: Looks like a nice little party. May I join in?
5: What do you want? How'd you find this place?
7: You led me here. You're not so smart.
5: Now, Hornet, maybe I wanted you to follow me here.
7: Well, no, that's different. Maybe I could go for a dame like you. Maybe we could work together. If you ditch the dope you run around with.
5: Hmm. You give me ideas, big boy.
3: Hey, what gives?
7: Shut up, you.
5: Hornet, I could really go for your type. In a big way.
7: Well, looks as though we might be able to make a deal. Just you and I. How about it, beautiful?
4: See here, this has gone far enough. If I thought for one moment you were serious, baby, I'd...
5: What?
4: Don't down that gun. You gone crazy?
3: Do something, chick. She's giving us a double cross for the hornet.
7: Watch that ex-boyfriend of yours, beautiful. Want to work on Loudmouth here?
3: I'll get him, chick.
5: Give it to him, hornet.
7: Just as you say, honey.
4: Look, baby. Don't go haywire over that hornet. He'd cross you up the first chance he got. Put down that gun and let's get him out of here. Remember our plans, honey. Don't let this...
5: Oh, hornet, I'm getting tired of holding this gun on him. Are you going to do something about chick, or do you expect me?
7: He is obnoxious, isn't he? Maybe he needs a workout, too.
4: Hey, wait.
7: Here's another chick, old boy.
4: Get him, baby, before it's too late. Use your gun on him or you'll be sorry.
5: Finish him off, Hornet.
7: Okay, beautiful.
5: Oh. Hey, you really can fight. Now we can team up together and run the protective racket right. Those two will step into line, all right. What do you say, handsome?
7: Now, maybe you'd better put that gun away so we can... talk things over. How about it?
5: I forgot I had it. You sort of distract me, Hornet. There. Now you and I can...
7: Haven't got time. Take a whiff of this.
5: No, wait. Gas. Oh.
7: Cato.
8: I'm here.
7: Come in and phone the police. The grocer here will be a witness against this bunch.
8: The woman fall hard for you.
7: Yes. Hard enough to bump her head on the floor. Get to the phone, then we'll get out of here.
8: Mr. Britt, how you know a woman was one who led racketeers?
7: She came to my office today, Cato, assistant of the head of the Associated Grocers. She knew about the killing of the jeweler then, even though Axford had just come in with the news. Also, she heard me mention that a grocer on Gray Street knew something. She thought he'd talk, so she had her men pick him up.
8: Oh, so that it. Is she not smart enough for Green Hornet?
7: Too bad a beautiful woman like that is dumb enough to turn to crime, Cato.
8: She also dumb enough to think Hornet can be attracted by her wiles.
7: Let's talk about the weather, Cato, and forget the woman in the case. As Axford would say, what a woman.

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3: No matter what your favorite entertainment is, you'll always find it on the Maxwell House Showboat. The ticket of admission, as always, just your loyalty to Maxwell House Coffee. Tonight, guests of the showboat, I'd like to put on a little scene concerning something we've been talking about ever since hot weather began. The friendly stimulation of a tall, tinkling glass of iced Maxwell House Coffee. As our curtain rises, we see a golfer step inside his front door at home. His wife calls to him.
4: Well, dear, how was your game? Pretty hot day, wasn't it?
5: Yeah, hot is right. And the game, just so-so as usual. Oh, goodness, Mary, I feel all in. Tired. Those last two holes took everything I had. Even the shower didn't seem to help much. Guess I'll just sit down in the easy chair and rest a bit.
4: I thought you'd be feeling kind of low and played out, dear. Well, I'm repeating the wholesome little ceremony you liked so much last week.
5: Yeah, what's that?
4: The most refreshing drink there is. This will buoy you up all right. And afterwards, I'm sure you'll feel that your exercise is well worthwhile. Here you are.
5: Yeah. Ice Maxwell House Coffee, huh? Mm-hmm. I tell you, Mary, this certainly does hit the spot.
3: Certainly. And ladies and gentlemen, in golf and tennis clubs, around swimming pools, in the locker rooms at the baseball parks, at the beaches, wherever people are active this summer, you'll find a growing custom. People are drinking iced Maxwell House coffee. And you'll enjoy it, too, whenever you need refreshment. A cooling drink of iced Maxwell House coffee with its friendly stimulation that buoys you up and never lets you down.
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0: Gangbusters has asked the Honorable Homer Casey, former sheriff of McLennan County, Texas, to narrate by proxy tonight's case.
1: Thank you, and good evening, Gangbusters listeners. Let's start tonight's case in a small town in the ranch country of Colorado a few years ago. It was late on a Saturday night, and most of the ranch hands in for entertainment had headed home. But in front of a small house just off the square, a man dressed in boots and Levi's leaned against a streetlight smoking a cigarette. Finally, he threw the cigarette into the street and walked up the front porch.
2: Waiting all night. Come on, will you?
3: Yes, who is it?
2: Me, Randall. Open up.
3: Oh, okay. He ain't here. How many times do I have to tell you?
2: Well, where is he?
3: How should I know where he is?
2: He said he was coming here.
3: Listen, what your brother says and what he does are two different things. You ought to know that by now.
2: Okay, if you see Obie, tell him I went back to Turr's cabin. I went back to get some sleep.
3: If I see him, I'll tell him.
2: Good night. Don't forget, it's important.
3: Good night.
4: Who was it, Randall again?
3: Yeah, it was Randall again.
4: Why didn't he go home to sleep?
3: That's where I sent him.
4: Some brother I got me. Follows me around like a beagle dog.
3: Ah, let's forget about your brother. Huh, Obie?
4: Sure, baby.
3: Come on, sit down.
4: Sure, baby.
3: Nice and comfortable.
4: Yeah.
3: Give me a kiss, Obie.
4: How about it, May? Suppose we forget Randall, you and me. We're starting traveling right now.
3: No, honey, that wouldn't be any good.
4: Oh, why wouldn't it? It'd be swell.
3: Oh, you wouldn't want me to get mixed up in your business now, would you? You wouldn't want to get too involved in anything.
4: No, I guess it wouldn't. Wouldn't be fair.
3: So, like I was saying, you just go out with Randall and do what you have to do. I'll be sitting and waiting for you to come back. There's nothing else for me to do. Just sit and wait.
4: Oh, no, it ain't that bad, May. This ain't such a bad town.
3: What's good about it?
4: Well, I got an idea.
3: What, honey?
4: Home. How'd you like to go back to Texas? You'd have plenty to do there.
3: You mean you'd send me?
4: Sure, I'd send you. Take a little visit, you come back here to Colorado. Then everything's okay.
3: Oh, but visits take money.
4: Well, I got money.
3: I need money for clothes and everything. If I'm going to visit home, I gotta have good clothes.
4: Well, you got pretty good clothes, haven't you?
3: Yeah, but, you know, there's all kind of expenses.
4: How much do you think you'll need, May?
3: Oh, I don't know, honey. $500 or $600.
4: Well, we're kind of low ourselves right now. Randall and me, we only have about $400 altogether. We ain't been out on the job in a couple of weeks.
3: Well, I guess $400 will have to do.
4: But May, I...
3: All right. It's perfectly all right, honey. I'm sure I can get by on $400. That is, if it's okay with Randall.
4: Look, we don't have to worry none about Randall. I carry the money. I always have.
3: Oh, babe. You're a darling. A real darling.
5: Frank Henderson.
6: Yeah?
5: Telephone.
2: In the booth there.
6: Who is it?
2: Long distance. Colorado. Sometime out there.
6: Okay. Colorado. If she... Hello?
7: Frank, darling?
6: I thought I told you not to waste any more dough on long-distance calls, mate.
7: Frank, honey, I'm coming back. I'll be there in Waco the day after tomorrow.
6: Hey, now, let's get something straight, baby. If I gotta pay your way, you stay up there.
7: Oh, I got my way paid all right and plenty to spare.
6: Yeah? Who's the chump?
7: A guy named Obie Thronberg. Will you meet me at the train, honey?
6: You know where to find me. I'll see you when you get in.
7: Oh, please.
6: I said I'll see you when you get here. Yeah. Goodbye.
2: Yeah, but every cent you gotta give her.
4: Will you shut up about it, Randall?
2: Half of it was my dough. You could have thought of that.
4: Listen, brother, no, brother. I'd just as soon throw you out of this car as look at you.
2: Okay. And to top it off, we gotta put our guns in soak to buy gas.
4: I told you to shut up.
2: Well, okay. What happens now? We got no money. We got no guns. What happens?
4: I'll tell you what happens.
2: Yeah, you tell me.
4: I heard some talk about an old sheep herder lives out there near Hayden.
2: What do we want with the sheep herd?
4: He gets good pay every month. He ain't spent a cent of it in years. Must have a couple of thousand around his shack.
2: Just where'd you hear all this?
4: I heard it. Andy's got guns.
2: Well, that's something we can use, all right. How'd you figure on handling?
4: Easy enough. We start out friendly. We ask if he knows of any work around.
2: Uh-huh. How much money you say he's got?
4: A couple of thousand.
2: Okay. Now listen, I want my half plus the 200 of mine you gave to me.
4: We'll see.
2: We'll see nothing. I get it or nothing do.
4: Now listen, Rand, you get what I want to give you. You understand that?
2: I get what's mine.
4: In a minute, I'll stop the car and let you know what is yours.
2: Okay, go on. Find the sheep herd. Talk about it later.

0: Hello, mister.
1: Howdy.
0: Saw your shack here on the hill. Our car's kind of heated over. We were wondering if you could spare some water from your well.
1: Yeah, help yourself.
2: The only thing is, we ain't got a thing to carry the water in.
1: No, you ain't, huh?
0: Nope.
1: Well, there's a bucket inside you can use. Come ahead.
0: Not blind.
1: Yeah, go on in, strangers.
2: Yeah, thanks.
1: There's the bucket hanging.
2: Okay, I'll get it.
1: You boys from around here?
0: No, we're Texans.
1: Texans.
2: Yeah, we're looking for work.
1: You won't find much work in this part of Colorado.
0: You don't know any of your friends can use a couple of hands.
1: Sheepmen don't have no friends. Rather, a sheepman don't want no friends. There, you got your bucket, get your water, and don't forget to bring the bucket back.
2: Yeah, we'll bring it back. Thanks.
3: Grab him. Hey, watch it. I got him. Turn me loose. Turn me loose.
0: Get up, old man.
3: Rotten, good for nothing prairie dog.
0: Shut up. Now, you shut up. All right, listen to me, old man. Where's your money?
1: I ain't got no money.
0: You got thousands.
3: Let me go.
2: Hold still.
0: Where's your money?
1: I got no money except what's in my pocket.
0: Well, let's see what's in your pocket.
3: You stay out of
2: there. I told you to hold still.
0: Here it is.
2: How much? How much is it?
0: $20. Where do you keep it, old man?
1: That's all I got.
0: Set him down over there.
2: Come on, old man.
3: Come on, turn me loose. You turn me loose, will you?
2: Right. Now sit down.
0: There's some rope over there. Get it.
2: Yeah, okay, I'll get the rope.
0: Now listen to me, old man. Where's your money?
1: You got it.
0: The real money. Where'd you hide it?
1: I ain't got no more.
0: Oh, you ain't.
2: This rope you wanted? It's... Hey, what do you want to knock him out for?
0: Don't ask me questions. Get him tied up. And we get what we came for.
2: Map says stay on 40 and it takes us right into Salt Lake, Obie.
0: I don't think I want to go to no Utah.
2: No? Where do you want to go?
0: Back to the tourist camp.
2: Are you kidding?
0: No, I'm not kidding. Might be a while there for May, saying whether she got home okay.
2: She got home okay. She could get any place on $400.
0: We're going back to the tourist camp, Randall.
2: Honest. We tie up that old man and leave him to die, we get 40 bucks and an old rifle. You got to see if there's a telegram, and the thing we should be doing is getting out of Colorado as fast as we can.
0: We'll get out. Don't you worry about it.
2: What else is there to worry about?
0: Now, listen, Randall, I told you not to give me no trouble. Now, don't.
2: How could I give you any more trouble than we got? Go on, get your telegram. Then let's get out of this state while we still can.
4: Well, gangbusters listeners, these brutal killers, the Thornberry brothers, felt secure on the assumption that they left no clues for the authorities. But when they left their victim to die, the most important clue of all, they took with them.
5: Now back to Gangbusters. Here again is the narrator of tonight's case, Sheriff Homer Casey of Waco, Texas.
4: As I was saying, Obie and Randall Thornberry killed and robbed a helpless sheep herder in Rout County, Colorado. By the time the crime was discovered and the alarm spread, the two killers had left the state of Colorado and crossed into Wyoming, where they appeared in the town of Rawlins. The two brothers had parked their car in front of a hardware store and were walking to the door carrying an old rifle.
2: We ain't far enough away, Obie. Wyoming's not near far enough.
0: What are you scared of?
2: What do you think? Shouldn't have wasted all that time going back to get a wire that wasn't there.
0: Now don't give me no more headaches. I've got enough. Go on in.
2: Okay. You ought to wait a while.
6: Morning, fellas.
0: Howdy.
6: Can I get you something?
2: Yeah, we...
0: I'll tell them. We want some cartridges this here rifle. 3 or 4 dozen.
6: What caliber?
0: It's a .32-40, I think.
2: You think?
0: Yeah, we just bought it. Off an oil man out near Saratoga.
6: Uh-huh. What make rifle is that?
0: Winchester. Let him see, Randall.
2: Okay.
6: Uh-huh. Yeah, I can get you something to fit it. Maybe this is an old-timer. How do you like that homemade sight? Couldn't have paid too much for this rifle.
0: No, not too much. Well, can you fit it with cartridges, or do we have to go someplace else, huh?
6: No, you don't have to go anyplace else. Yeah. Here's some of it.
3: All right, the two of you, get your hands in the air.
2: Hey.
3: Get them up.
0: What's this all about?
3: I'll tell you what it's all about. I'm a deputy sheriff of this county.
2: So what have we done?
3: Just keep those hands up.
0: Okay.
3: I saw a report this morning of the killing over in Colorado. They found an old sheep herder murdered. This rifle answers the description of the one he owned. You two are going to spend a little time in the county jail till we find out for sure.
0: Now, look,
3: just
0: master.
3: Keep them up. Now, both of you march out that front door. Go on, march.
4: Well, Gangbusters listeners, that rifle was identified as the one taken from the murdered man. Obie and Randall Thronberry were charged with murder and taken from Wyoming to the Rout County, Colorado jail in the basement of the county courthouse at Steamboat Springs. A few weeks later, while they were waiting their trial, the two brothers were in their cell. Randall, on his cot, was reading a magazine as Obie walked over to him.
0: Randall.
2: What?
0: Give me that magazine.
2: Read it, can't you see?
0: You had it long enough. Give it here.
2: Listen, I had enough of your bossing around. You see where it landed, don't you?
0: I want that magazine.
2: Why don't you go read the letter you didn't get from me?
0: That's enough, Randall.
2: Sure, we're in jail. They're going to try us for murder. She'd send us the money because we're in trouble.
0: She didn't get my letter.
2: She got it all right. She's nothing but a rotten little...
0: Okay, Randall, you asked for it.
2: Get your dirty hands off me.
0: You asked for it.
2: Lay off.
0: I'll show you.
2: Get away from me, Obie. Get away. Get away.

0: deputies are gone out on a call. I heard them leave. The sheriff's all by himself. All right?
1: Yeah, guess so.
0: Then let's go. Give me that magazine.
2: Lay off! Lay off, man! Give me that magazine! Give it to us! Come on, give it to us!
3: Lay off, Obie!
2: I'm gonna kill you!
3: He just tried!
2: Let me loose! I'll show you!
3: Let's see who!
4: Okay. Break it up! I'll turn him loose.
2: Jump him, Obie!
3: What are you doing? Let go!
2: Slug him!
3: Yeah!
2: Against him again!
3: Yeah!
0: He's out. Let's look for his car keys.
1: Got a 45 automatic.
0: Good.
1: And some money. Here's a roll of money. Yeah, and his car keys.
0: Let's get a move on. Wait a minute.
1: Come on, if we're going.
0: Those deputies won't be back for a while. We lock him in.
1: Lock him with the keys.
0: Snap lock. Go on. Use the parts of the car right out in the yard there.
1: Okay. But listen, Obie.
0: What?
1: We ain't going to Texas.
0: What's the matter with Texas?
1: Because if you go to see May, we'll wind up right back here in a jailhouse.
0: Texas is an awful big place. We'll settle it later. Let's get out of here first. Come on. There's nothing to it. We got a fast car. We got good guns. We walk in and take their money, and then we head back towards Dallas.
1: We ought to head out of Texas. I didn't want to come back to Texas in the first place.
0: Well, we're here.
1: You know, I begin to think something.
0: What?
1: You didn't drag me down this way to pull no job at all. You drug me down here so you could see May.
0: Okay. I drug you down here so I could see May. What are you going to do about it?
1: We're going to get this settled right now.
0: You bet we are. Go on, get out.
1: Obie, take that gun off me.
0: Get out.
1: Look, I'm your brother.
0: I could still spit on you. Get out, you yellow-livered little punk. Get out.
1: Yeah. Well, listen, Obie. You wouldn't kill me.
0: Wouldn't I?
1: You need me. You need two to work the way we've been working.
0: I'm sick. Sick of your yapping. Go on, walk.
1: Yeah, but you need me, Obie.
0: That's what you think. I'm going to the town of West. Jack Bush is just itching for the chance to join up with me. Now, walk.
1: Listen, Obie.
0: Walk. Straight into them woods.
1: Obie,
0: shut up.
1: You give me a chance, won't you? You wouldn't kill your own brother without a chance.
0: Okay, you got a chance. Start running.
1: Obie.
0: Start running before I change my mind.
1: Yeah.
0: Yellow-livered punk. Brothers, huh?

0: Answer that, will you, May?
1: Sure, Frank. Right away. Hello?
2: May?
1: Yeah. Who's this?
2: It's Obi.
1: Obi?
2: Yeah, baby. Did you hear about me breaking out?
1: Yeah, I heard.
2: I got a surprise for you. I'm back in Texas. I'm right here in Waco.
1: Yeah?
2: Yeah. How about me coming over?
1: No, you better not do that. I think the police are watching the place.
2: Uh-oh. Well, where can I meet you?
1: Look, you know that chili parlor over in West?
2: Yeah, I know it.
1: Well, we'll make it there. How 3 o'clock?
2: Okay, I'll be there. I missed you awful, baby. When you didn't answer my letter from the jail...
1: Listen, Obi. Better not talk on the phone too long.
2: Yeah, honey. 3 o'clock in West. Goodbye.
0: Who was that on the phone, May?
1: Nobody, Frank, honey. Just for me.
0: Well, don't keep the phone tied up all day. I got important calls coming through.
1: All right, honey, I won't. The book. The book. Yes. Sheriff's Department, Waco. Operator, Waco 471, please. And hurry.
3: Sheriff's Department, Waco. Sheriff Casey speaking.
1: Look, you want a tip?
3: What kind of a tip?
1: You ever hear of Obi Thornberry?
3: You'll have to speak up louder, lady.
1: I can't talk any louder. Obi Thornberry. They want him in Colorado for a killing.
3: What about him?
1: He's going to be in West, 3 o'clock, at that chili parlor, Ellis's.
3: Who is this talking?
1: Never mind who. I did you a favor. Ain't that enough? Well, that's that.
4: Now back to Gang.

0: Sheriff Casey. I ain't seen you in the cafe for some time.
1: Kept it on.
2: How are you, Mr. Ellis?
0: Mr. Ellis?
3: Yeah, fine, fine. How about you two sitting down for a nice lunch? Nettie's cooked up some of her awful good chili today.
2: Well, we don't have time today, Mr. Ellis. See, we're looking for a fellow. He's supposed to come in here at 3 o'clock.
3: Oh?
2: We'd like to sit in the kitchen until he walks in.
3: Why, sure, fellas. Is it anybody I know?
2: No, I don't think so. This is a guy from out of the state. A guy named Obie Thronberry.
3: Did you say Obie?
2: That's right.
3: There was a fellow in here a while ago.
2: Huh?
3: He asked could he use the phone to call Waco, and I said sure. I heard him say his name was Obie.
4: Is that so?
3: He rushed out of here as mad as a Brahma bull.
2: Is this a picture of that man?
3: Why, yeah, Sheriff. That's him.
4: He rushed out of here mad, huh?
3: That's right. Said he had a date for later. He wanted to use the phone to call his girl to ask her to come earlier. I think he called her and got a man on the phone.
2: How long ago?
3: Oh, not 15 minutes back.
4: Which way did he go, do you know?
3: No, he didn't. Hey, his car was parked right out in front.
2: What make was it?
3: A Pontiac, I think. Yeah, a maroon Pontiac with Oklahoma plates.
2: Well, thanks a lot, Mr. Ellis. Owen.
4: Yes, Sheriff?
2: Get the car started. I'll phone in a radio alarm, then we'll take out after it.
4: Sure thing.

0: It don't look too good, Marge. You might have taken out the other way.
1: Well, maybe one of the state highway patrol cars will spot him up the line.
0: Maybe. But I'd sure like...
1: Sheriff.
0: Yeah, I see him.
1: That's the car, all right.
0: Yeah, Oklahoma plates and everything. I'll try to get up to him.
1: That won't be hard.
0: He's all alone. I'll give him the siren.
1: Why not hold it a few seconds, Sheriff? He still might be able to pull away from us.
0: Yeah. Give him the siren now.
1: He's picking it up.
0: He'll stay right with him.
1: Might be too fast for us.
0: I'll keep on top of him. You try a shot. Try again. You got him. He's going in the ditch. Hold on. Come on.
1: Watch him. He's got a gun.
0: Yeah. Drop that gun there.
2: It's dropped.
0: Let's get him.
2: Okay, I'm all shut up.
1: Take it easy, or you'll be more shut up. It's just his hand, Sheriff.
2: I tell you, I'm all shut up. I'm dying.
0: You're not dying, Thornberry. Not yet. Come on now. Get out of the car.
2: Yeah. All right.
0: We got to get you in shape for that nice long trip you're going to take. That trip all the way back to Colorado. Now go on. Walk to the car.
1: Didn't you hear the sheriff? He said walk.
0: Well, Gangbusters listeners, that was how the killer, Obie Thornberry, was apprehended. His brother, Randall, was arrested by FBI agents later on a farm where he'd gone to hide. Each of these murderers is now serving a term of 43 years imprisonment at the Colorado State Penitentiary in Canyon City.
3: Well, thank you, Sheriff Homer Casey, for this case history. And Gangbusters, congratulations to all the law enforcement officers who participated in putting these notorious Thornberry brothers behind bars. Tonight's Gangbusters case was dramatized by Stanley Niss and directed by William Sweet, with Ralph Bell and Art Carney in leading roles. Don Gardner speaking. Gangbusters is a Phillips H. Lord production.
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2: Story. I saw 1,000 people come to witness a living man's funeral.
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0: narrative an Englishman's account of life and death in the West. As a reporter for the London Times, he writes his colorful and unusual stories. But as a man with a gun, he lives and becomes a part of the violent years in the new territories. Now, starring John Daner, this is the story of J.B. Kendall, Frontier Gentleman.
1: Prior to the war between the states, Cole Williams and his band of Missouri irregulars terrorized Kansas. He was reported to have been mortally wounded in his last monstrous raid, but his body was never found. So when I heard that a man said to be Cole Williams was dying in the river town of Batesville, Missouri, I traveled 300 miles in 4 days on the chance that I might get to talk to him. I found the man under personal guard of the sheriff in a room at the hotel.
2: No, mister, I'm not letting anybody in that room that don't belong here.
1: But, Sheriff, I'm a newspaper correspondent.
2: It don't make no difference to me.
1: My name is Kendall. I write for the London Times.
2: It still don't cut anything with me. I ain't wearing him out on no newspaper man.
1: Then will you answer a few questions?
2: You ask them, we'll see.
1: This man really Cole Williams?
2: Don't know yet. We all know this fellow around here is Bill Adams. We're waiting for someone who knew Williams to make sure.
1: You say you've known him as Bill Adams. Does that mean that he's been living in Batesville?
2: 12 miles east of here. He's been working him some ground out there enough to keep himself fed.
1: I see.
2: Comes to town about twice a year. Hard for him, you know.
1: How's that?
2: He's a cripple.
1: Oh?
2: Got a bad hip. Had it ever since he first come here. Barely get on a horse.
1: How'd that happen?
2: Never said. Always kept to himself.
1: I should think a sheriff would inquire.
2: No, you're wrong there. Next question.
1: How old a man is he?
2: Doc and I figure about 38, maybe 40. He won't tell us nothing.
1: Well, this rumor that he is Cole Williams, how did that start?
2: Somebody left him outside my office 4 nights ago.
1: Hey, what?
2: That's right. He was real sick, and they just rode off and left him there. He'd stuck a note in his pocket saying he's Cole Williams. We don't know any more than that.
1: Well, do you have any idea who brought him?
2: We suspect a rider who's been seen going to Adams' place every now and again. Man probably come calling and found Adams the way he is.
1: Hmm. Is it true this man is dying?
2: That's what the doc says. It's the rots.
1: Rots?
2: Swelling on the side of his chest, sore looking.
1: Oh, what does the doctor say it is?
2: The rats. You don't know any more about it than I do.
1: Sheriff, may I... Would you let me in to ask him a few questions?
2: No, I won't.
1: But why?
2: You through with me now?
1: Well, he's able to talk, isn't he?
2: Sometimes. It ain't that.
1: Well, then may I just look at him?
2: Did you know Williams?
1: No.
2: Then you ain't going in. I figure to keep him alive. Only persons to get in there is going to be them who knew Williams. I got important people coming. Official people. If he really is Cole Williams, there'll be a lot of questions they'll want answered.
1: Army men, I presume?
2: Them and others.
1: Officials from certain towns in Kansas?
2: Them in particular. Yes, sir. I figure a lot of people from over there are going to want to know why he done them things. Why he and his men tore up their towns.
1: Do you think he'll tell?
2: Don't know. But he's dying. Maybe that'll make a difference. No, sir, Mr. Kendall. I'm going to keep him alive to find out. Now, you get on downstairs with the rest of the boys.

0: town of Batesville was beginning to swarm with people, some coming from as far away as Dodge City in response to the rumor of Williams. I felt myself fortunate in securing the last available room at the hotel. My window looked out onto the street, and I saw a group of army officers ride up, dismount, and go into the hotel. The first of the sheriff's important men had arrived. Knowing that if the man turned out to be Williams, my story would be of the greatest interest to American papers beside my readers in England, I decided to find a man to take my copy to Kansas City, the nearest wire terminus. In the saloon, I found a grinning little man with two of the requirements I needed, one of them being that he was drinking pure water. He followed me to my room to talk over my offer of a job. My name's Kendall. What's yours?
1: Bandy is all I ever heard. What kind of job you got for me?
0: Mr. Bandy, I presume you're aware that a man said to be Cole Williams is dying in this hotel.
1: I heard it on the trail. Thought I'd come on over and maybe get to see him. I don't really want no job licked over.
0: Sit down, Mr. Bandy.
1: Chairs is for dudes, Professor. I'll just hunker down here on the floor if it's all the same to you.
0: Now, I want you to... I presume you ride, Mr. Bandy.
1: Horses, give me them legs, Major.
0: Well, is it worth $25 to you to ride to Kansas City?
1: I'd ride from here to California for that, but I ain't going till this Williams thing is over. Why, he was just about the biggest killer Missouri ever had. If I'm here when he dies, I'll have something to talk about on the trail for a long time. Oh, sir, you better get yourself another man.
0: Well, I write for a paper, Mr. Bandy, and I want you to take my dispatch to Kansas City when Williams dies.
1: Then we got another problem. It depends on how soon it happens.
0: Why?
1: Well, if he hangs on in the next week, we're smack into my drinking month.
0: I don't quite understand. But...
1: My old mother taught me. She said, son, if you lay off drinking every other month, the old scamper juice will never get you. And she was right.
0: Oh, I see. Well, then we've got...
1: 6 days, 19 hours, Major. After that, I won't know a horse from a hyena until the month's out.
0: Yes. Well, there are other things you can do for me in the meantime, Mr. Bandy. And you will be one of the most important men in this whole affair. The little man's eyes lit up as I outlined his duties. He was to circulate among the crowd and bring people to my room who might have knowledge of Cole Williams. He agreed and left happily. I went back up to the dying man's room where I tried once again to gain entry, but was stopped by the indomitable sheriff. The army men came out shortly, and I asked them if they had been able to identify him. But they refused to talk to me other than saying he would not admit to being Cole Williams, nor, of course, to any of the crimes attributed to Williams. I went back down to the lobby just as Bandy was starting up to find me.
1: Hey, Professor, I got something for you.
0: Oh, yes, Bandy, what is it?
1: You see that prairie hen sitting over there?
0: Oh, well, this crowd, Bandy, I... No.
1: Well, you ain't looking where I'm pointing. Over there, see?
0: Oh, yes, yes, what about her?
1: Talk to her. I heard her telling the sheriff's men she'd know William, but they was too busy to pay any attention to her.
0: Good work, Bandy. I'll talk to you later. Pardon me. May I get through here, please? Thank you. Madam, I wonder if I could talk to you a moment.
2: No, please. Leave me alone.
0: Well, I'm a newspaper correspondent. I understand you'd be able to identify Cole Williams.
2: Why, yes. Yes, I can. Those men wouldn't let me go up. Can you get me into the room?
0: Possibly. Well, how is it that you would recognize Williams?
2: Killed my husband. I'll know it's him.
0: She was pretty, in her middle 30s, and dressed all in black. I persuaded the sheriff's deputies to allow her to go to the dying man's room. The sheriff himself took her in while I waited in the corridor. When they returned, she was sobbing quietly, and he signaled me to take her downstairs. Instead, I offered to let her use my room to compose herself, and she accepted gratefully. Sit here.
2: Thank you. You're very kind. 12 years I've waited to see Cole Williams dead. 12 years. I was just sure this would be him.
0: Are you certain it's not?
2: This man's old, wrinkled. It's terrible to wish to see a man die. But I can't help wishing it were him.
0: Would you... Could you tell me about it?
2: I suppose a woman like me has no shame left, traveling all this way, hoping to see a man die.
0: You're from Madison City, aren't you?
2: Yes. Yes, I am. How did you know?
0: The things that happened there. I would say it was no lack of shame that drove you here.
2: It was horrible. 200 of them. Beautiful morning. And 200 murderers rode into our town. And he was the head of them, yelling at them, cursing them if they didn't kill fast enough for him. And he rode up to our house. Our house. And he had a smile on his face. While my husband went for his rifle, I ran up. And for a second, I had hope because the man had a smile on his face. And he was wearing a flower in his hat. And I saw him stop and look at my garden. And he told his men not to ride across it. And I had hope. Then he looked behind me. And his face changed. There was a shot. I screamed and turned and saw my husband, my lovely young husband, with blood running out of his mouth. He died while I shouted at the man. The man who wouldn't step on my flowers.
0: She was silent then for a long time. And in the darkening shadows, I walked to the window and stared out onto the street. I don't know how long I stood there, but it must have been some minutes, because when I turned, the woman had gone, and Bandy was rushing into my room.
1: Hey, Professor, you better get upstairs right away. The man's just been identified. It's Cole Williams, all right. 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

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You

0: For the first time since I'd arrived in Batesville, the crowd downstairs was silent. I knew that they were waiting for more news of Williams. I was on my way up the stairs when once again the sheriff stopped me.
1: I can let you in a little later, Kendall. He won't talk to none of the people I've sent in there anyway.
0: Then it is Williams?
1: Oh, it's him, all right. His mother's in there now.
0: Williams' mother?
1: You remember the man I said we suspected of leaving Williams outside my office?
0: Yes.
1: He brung her. His name's Shad Barlow. Went to visit Williams, seen how sick he was, left him at my place and headed out for the old lady. Says he used to ride with Cole.
2: Yeah, it's me to leave for a while. The old lady's crying gobs all over. Where can I get a drink?
1: Downstairs, Barlow.
0: Mr. Barlow, I'd like to buy you a drink.
2: I'd rather go someplace by myself, mister.
0: Well, how about my room, then? I have a bottle of good rye there.
2: Yeah, I guess that'd be better than that saloon. All them vultures down there waiting for Cole to die so they can have a celebration.
0: Shad Barlow was a tall man with arms that were too long. He seemed to welcome the grayness of my room, so I didn't bother to light a lamp. As I poured him a glass of rye, he seated himself awkwardly in a straight-backed chair by the window and for a long time watched the street below. I told him my name, that I was a newspaper correspondent, and that I would welcome anything he would be willing to tell me about Cole Williams. He didn't seem to hear me. The crowd below in the saloon began their celebration. Suddenly he got up, walked to the dresser, and poured another glass of rye.
2: Let the kids out of school declare a holiday. Cole Williams is dying in our town. I should never have brought him in. I thought they'd help him.
0: Will you tell me about him, Barlow?
2: Why? Why should I?
0: You're his friend. I'm a newspaper correspondent.
2: Mm-hmm. It's been so long now, I guess it don't make no difference. You got to remember one thing, though. What'd you say your name was?
0: Kendall.
2: You got to remember one thing, Kendall.
0: Yes?
2: There was a war going on. I don't mean the big thing. I mean a long time before that, there was a war out here. Why, clear back into the 50s, it was raids. Kansans into Missouri, Missourians into Kansas, back and forth. What Cole done was to organize his sons. Yeah, that was it. Dead men fighting through their sons. I was just thinking. There ain't never been a better-looking Johnny Reb sat a horse than Cole. Nothing like what's upstairs. You'd never know that was him. Why, I've seen Cole charging down a hill, a hooting and a hollering, and telling us not to worry that nobody could touch us. Cole, you know, he was a funny one. Always wore a flower stuck in his hat brim when we went on them raids. Said it brought him good luck. Why, the day we took Madison City, we all stood on that hill for 10 minutes waiting for him to find a posy. Maybe it was good luck. I don't know. Told me one time he wore it on account of his brother.
0: His brother?
2: Sure. He had a younger brother who loved flowers. Growed a little patch of them on the side of the Williams house. Then one day the Redlegs came, the Kansans. They come riding in this day and tromped all over the kid's flowers. Mean like, just looking to jayhawk somebody. Cole's brother ran out to tell him to get. And they shot him down. Cole was, what, 26? 25 or 26. He was away, and when he come back, well, it sure made him mad, real mad, for a long time. But I guess he's got over that by now.
0: Has he?
2: I'm just wishing now I hadn't come to see Cole. So he just died out there at his place all myself.
0: Why? He was your friend.
2: Oh, some people downstairs. Most of them are glad he's dying. They just come to make sure.
0: Yeah.
2: Besides, I'd kind of put them years away, like a saddle you don't use anymore. If you go and get it out, you find the tree all shot and full of worm holes. When he dies, what'll they do with him? I mean, it won't be a law planting, will it?
0: I don't know.
2: Sure wish I could take him.
0: You?
2: Sure. I'd take him, I'd give him a laugh. He used to always say, "Boys, if it happens to me in this next fight, do me a favor and throw me in a hole in Kansas. That'll teach him." Then he'd laugh and we'd go on in it. But I don't suppose they'll let me have him, will they?
0: I doubt it.
2: Maybe I'm just drunk, Kendall. Your bottle's nearly dry. Can I buy you one?
0: No, thank you.
2: Really? Funny how wrong a man can be. I thought I'd be getting Cole something decent. Not this. He don't need me no more. I'm getting out of this town. Just remember one thing, Kendall. There's two sides to everything. Don't let these Cajuns kill a Stampede.
0: No, I won't. I watched from the window as Shad Barlow slowly rode out of Batesville. At the end of the main street, I thought he turned and looked back, but it was too dark to be sure. Concerning the actual death of Paul Williams, I can say this. There was much speculation in the saloons and streets as to whether he would admit to his crimes. I was there when he died, and for the second time since I'd come to Batesville, the town was silent. The room was crowded with men waiting for an admission of guilt or at least some sign of remorse. His mother was there, a tall, spare woman.
3: Ma, are you still there?
4: I'm here, Cole. Don't try to talk no more. Just lie quiet.
3: How's Brother? Is he gonna live?
4: Cole never done a thing. All these people standing around. He was the best boy a mother could ask.
3: Don't cry, Ma. Brother will be all right. Red Legs didn't give him no chance. But don't cry. I'll fix him. I promise I'll fix him.
2: He's gone. Let him know in the street.
0: The tired woman walked out of the room while someone signaled to the street that Cole Williams was dead.
5: Getting away from it all is a big part of everybody's dream. Still, nobody wants to come back from a weekend like Rip Van Winkle, so completely at sea about what went on during his absence that he couldn't find a place for himself in his old hometown. 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

0: Frontier Gentlemen was produced and directed by Anthony Ellis. Tonight's script was written by Tom Henley and stars John Boehner as J.D. Kendall. Featured in the cast were Harry Bartell, Richard Perkins, Joseph Kearns, Virginia Gregg, Helen Klebe, and Jack Moyles. 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
6: With action and suspense out of the Old West comes the most famous hero of them all, Hopalong Cassidy, starring William Boyd. The Ring of the Silver Spurs heralds the most amazing man ever to ride the prairies of the early West. Hopalong Cassidy, the same Hoppy you cheer in motion pictures, and the same California you've laughed at a million times. Raw courage and quick shooting have built a legend around this famous hero. Hopalong is a name to be feared, respected, and admired. For this great cowboy rides the trails of adventure and excitement. William Boyd as Hopalong Cassidy and Andy Clyde as California. Well, Hoppy, what about our story?
7: Our story is called Six Little Men Who Were Green and began one afternoon in Utah. California and I had finished a business trip to San Francisco and were heading back to the Bar 20. We'd taken the train, but we're nearing Desert City, where we were to get off and make the rest of the journey on our horses. So far, the only other man in our coach had not spoken, though he took an interest in us from his seat across the aisle.
8: Hoppy, you think we get enough knickknacks to satisfy all the folks back home?
7: By the looks of that seat full of packages, I'd say so.
8: I wish I hadn't forgotten to get old Lady Johnson's sachet stuff. Oh, heck. Who cares what she smells like?
9: Taking home some gifts, eh, strangers? Nice gesture. Yes, sir. Jason Fields remembered. I'm Jason Joe.
7: Glad to make your acquaintance. My name's Cassidy. This is my partner, California Carlson.
8: Howdy, Mr. Jones. Yeah, where you headed?
9: I thought perhaps Wyoming. Might get me a shop there.
7: That's good country. Cheyenne's growing fast. Uh-oh. We're getting some new passengers.
8: Huh? Yeah. Look at them ride. They sure must want to get on this train mighty bad.
7: Yeah, they're switching from their horses. Hey, what's the matter?
9: Huh? Oh, nothing. Nothing at all.
7: You know those men?
9: Well, no, not exactly.
8: Watch it,
7: Jason, are you ill?
9: No, sorry. I'll help you pick them up.
8: Oh, no harm done, I reckon. There, that does it.
9: Excuse me again, I get a little nervous. Perhaps some air. I'll try the platform.
8: Jason, well,
9: Kansas, look who's on the train.
10: Well, what do you know? Howdy, Jim.
9: Swinger. Kansas.
10: Just goes to show that there's nothing certain but taxes and death.
9: Hey, Jason? I bet you never expected this. But let's go out on the platform and have a smoke. No, I don't...
10: Oh, nonsense. Kansas, take him to the arm. Let's go.
7: California, didn't it seem to you that those men were forcing Jason outside?
8: Well, yeah. Now that you mention it, I... Oh, no, no, Hoppy. Them hombres ain't gonna like us buttoning, and that lean slab of bacon with a soft voice is a killer, or I'm a belly dancer.
7: I know. Tied down guns, cut away holsters. Kansas. I wonder if that could be Kansas overall.
8: Oh, well, if it is, that's 14 more good reasons why we ought to stay right here in our hip pockets.
7: Or a mighty good one for taking a look out there on the platform. Come on.
8: Hoppy, darned if you can't smell trouble quicker than a mountain lion mama with a new litter. shouldn't we kind of knock first?
7: Oh, stop growling. You know you wouldn't miss it.
8: Jason ain't out here.
7: So I see. Strangers, where's the little man, Jason Jones?
10: You a friend of his or just scratching a bump of curiosity?
7: For the moment, call it curiosity. Where is he?
10: Well, he's not in the car ahead. What would you say, Kansas?
8: What would I say? That's funny. I'd reckon he's just about being turned away from heaven now. Mary's likely going to a hotter climate.
10: What Kansas here is trying to say is that poor Jason is dead.
7: He's what?
10: He fell off the platform.
11: You might say that he was pushed off by six little green men.
6: Cassidy and our story, Six Little Men Who Were Green. On the train from San Francisco, a little way from Desert City, Utah, Hoppy and California see a traveling companion named Jason Jones taken to the outer platform of their car by two strangers who had just boarded the train from fast horses. Investigating, Hoppy is told that Jason was pushed from the train by six little green men.
8: Hoppy, these hombres are loco. Green men.
7: I have a hunch one or both of them are murderers as well.
10: No. Forget my remark about the green men. It was a simple accident. Jason stumbled back, fell, and, well, it's very sad.
7: Yeah, sad enough, but hardly the end of it.
10: Swing is my name. My friend is Kansas Ogrim.
7: So... Now, I know there's going to be more to this.
8: Yeah, see, my reputation is growing.
7: Professional killers get well-known fast.
8: I'll have to boost my hand, Swinger. Though I'd still rather you'd give me another job. You know I hate killing. Plum ruins my sleep.
7: Maybe the stake will cure you permanently after this.
10: Hey, wait, what are you doing?
7: I'm going to pull the emergency cord so Jason's body can be recovered.
10: I'll pull it, Hoppy.
12: And just stop it.
10: Yep.
8: I reckon this gun
7: here... Not the same thing this gun says, Kansas. The operator, the undertaker, gets some more business.
8: Great day in the morning. I didn't see you drawing.
7: Well, surprise.
10: Wait now. Why not leave us out of it? I'll make it up.
7: Swinger, there's a fact you should know. You can't make restitution for murder.
13: As sheriff of this county, I want you to understand that this matter will be investigated to the hilt. To the hilt, you understand? Sheriff Todd's no man to mince words when action is to be taken.
8: But you got the darn killers are sitting right there.
13: Please. I am the best judge of that. Mr. Swinger seems hardly the type to go around killing people. Why, he's a wealthy man.
7: Yeah, that would make him innocent.
8: Well, how about that Kansas overall? He sure ain't no parson.
13: Oh, pish-posh. Pish-posh, I say. I can't suspicion him of murder just because he's been in a few gunfights.
8: A fat-headed, windy old idiot. You wouldn't suspicion a thief if his hand was in your pocket.
13: If I suspicion anyone of being a killer, it's you.
8: Well, what? Why, I order...
10: I want you to know that it warms my heart to find that you're a man of intelligence and integrity and not one to be swayed by malicious gossip.
13: Anyway, thank you, Mr. Swinger, thank you.
10: This Cassidy's story about green men and our menacing of the deceased, well, it's obvious that he's making light of a serious matter.
8: When I think of poor Jason's accident, are we free now?
13: Certainly, Mr. Swinger.
7: Wait a minute, Sheriff. If they go now, you'll never see him again.
13: Tut, tut, tut, Mr. Cassidy. You're throwing stones. Mr. Swinger is a reputable importer from San Francisco.
7: So he says.
13: I'm sure I can depend on his word to stay in town until my investigation is completed.
8: My word is my bond, sir.
13: You see, Mr. Cassidy?
7: I see. But aren't you going to search their luggage? I still say they may have stolen something.
13: Hardly necessary, I believe. Hardly necessary. Kindly allow me to conduct my own business. Oh, and you two are also to remain in town.
7: Well, we were on
13: until I say you're free to go. Good day, gentlemen.
8: Sheriff, I've seen hound dogs with colic that'd make better lawmen than that Todd. Harvey, we just can't let them two killers go scot-free.
7: I know. If we can only prove they had a motive to kill Jason.
8: Couldn't we kind of pick a little fight and shoot them?
7: Of course not. I wish we knew what Swinger meant by that crack about six little green men.
8: No, Harvey. I've seen white men, brown men, red men, and even a couple of yellow men. But green men?
7: Yeah.
8: They come out of 40-rod bottles along with their pink elephants.
7: Yeah, but Swinger was cold sober, and besides, I...
12: Pardon. Cassidy?
7: That's right, Mr...
12: Quiet Sam Miller.
7: What can I do for you?
12: Swinger robbed Jason.
8: What business is it of yours, stranger?
12: None. Did he?
7: You looking for the green man?
12: Maybe. You know?
7: All. Everything.
12: Too bad.
8: You don't waste no words, do you, mister?
12: Foolish.
7: Just what's your interest, Miller?
12: Curious.
7: Uh-huh. Well, then, why say it was too bad we know the green man? Wait a minute. What's the idea? Well, there's a strange hombre.
8: He's about as talkative as a tombstone.
7: California, can't you make your comparisons a little more cheerful?
8: I get a better idea. Let's forget the whole thing. That milk-faced chatterbox took all my curiosity away. This chest really sore flat.
7: Maybe it's those whiskers you strain it through.
14: Well, good evening.
13: I guess you were wrong about Mr. Swinger and Mr. Overill.
8: You mean they really didn't fall out from under a rock?
13: I mean they're still in town. Saw them right outside.
7: Probably waiting for dark. I'll give you a hunch they eat breakfast a long ways from here.
10: That's a bad hunch, Mr. Cassidy.
15: I reckon I better bore you before you have any more.
14: Shut up, Kansas.
7: Anytime you feel up to it, Gunhawk.
14: You heard me, Kansas. Leave those guns alone.
15: I heard you, but I take your pain out your lip, Swinger. This here deal's getting plumb sour. We're back where we started at.
14: Well, that's my problem, not yours. Sheriff, did you keep Jason's bags?
13: Yes, in my office, but I haven't examined them yet.
14: You haven't?
13: No.
14: Well, I want to get Jason's address to send my condolences. You know.
13: Why, that's very thoughtful of you. I'll check them now.
14: No. I mean, the morning is time enough. No. Good night.
13: Good night, Mr. Swinger. My, such a fine man.
7: Yeah. Come on, California. I have a feeling the green men are loose again.
14: Well, let's find those bags quick. The green man's got to be in them. Look around you.
15: If you hadn't taken that doll to be the green man, we could have nabbed the bags on the train.
14: Well, how was I to know that Jason would be carrying a blasted doll? The same size and shape as the green man. And we didn't have time to unwrap the package.
15: Mm-hmm. Hey, can't we strike a match?
14: No. We'll find them in the dock. Ah, here they are.
15: Well, let's take them and get on out of here, then.
14: Ah, don't be a fool. Search them here. If we take them, even that idiot of a sheriff will suspect us.
7: Maybe he will anyway.
14: What?
7: I want some light.
15: It's a mighty dangerous game to play, Cassidy.
7: That's why California's covering you from behind. Tell me, Swinger... What are the green men?
14: Well, they're just jade figurines. I want them for my art collection. The whole set of six, that is.
7: Try again.
14: Well, it's true. I have three of them. Jason had one.
7: I wonder, does a man named Miller have the other two?
14: Miller? I don't know anyone named Miller.
7: Well, if he has, he'd be next on your list. Only...
14: Hey!
7: head now, old-timer.
13: Where is it? I still got it?
7: It's in the same place, but a little dented, I'm afraid.
13: Sure, it's busted wide open. Did they get away?
7: They did. And that third party who shot out the lights got away with Jason's bags. I had my hands on him, but lost him in the dark.
13: It was that little polecat Miller. What did he do, bite your hand?
7: No, it'll be all right. It's just a scratch.
13: Well, I reckon that one will get his comeuppance. The way I see it, whoever's got that green man is due to get killed.
7: Well, a swinger in Kansas know that. That's true enough. But let's hope they don't succeed.
13: Why, I'd just as soon see them shoot each other. What you poking around them packages for?
7: Just checking a hunch. I know who has the green man.
13: Yeah? What? Well, who is the poor critter? Who has it?
7: We do.
6: Now, back to Hopalong Cassidy and our story, Six Little Men Who Were Green. After trapping the two men... Hop and known man interferes them and believes to contain the little and steals Jason's bags. And one of a set of green men, jailer in their hotel room, Hoppy startles California with the news that they have Jason's little green man.
13: Hoppy, you're kidding, I hope.
7: Here it is. Take a look. A jade figurine, like Swinger said.
13: But what in blazes is the darn thing doing in our packages?
7: Remember when Jason stumbled and fell among the packages just after he saw Swinger in Kansas boarding the train?
13: You think he put the green man in with our stuff there?
7: And took the doll I'd bought for Jenkins' little girl. I guess Jason hoped to stall Swinger off with it and get his green man back much later.
13: Only he was killed, and now we have it.
7: Yeah, but we'll turn it over to the sheriff as soon as he comes. He's out chasing Swinger in Kansas.
13: Yeah, if he catches him, they'll probably talk him out of his gun. What makes this darn thing so valuable anyway?
7: I don't know. Let's examine it closer. Oh, maybe that's the sheriff now.
13: Yeah, he's come to tell us how nice he thinks Swinger is.
7: Come in, Sheriff. Oh, hello.
12: Back. Fast.
7: I practically never argue with a cock gun.
12: Wise.
13: What's the big idea, Wendy?
12: Green man.
13: Give. Sure, now that's an unfriendly attitude. Oh!
7: Why, you cold-blooded little...
12: Stupid fools. Now I have three green men. Soon I'll have six. Who's...
16: You. No.
13: Don't! Oh, my.
16: Oh.
13: Oh, now, no need to make fun of me, Hoppy.
7: Who's making fun of you? He hit me, too.
13: Hope your head don't feel like mine if I could just get my hands on that coyote who...
16: Oh, don't do that.
13: Hoppy, I just did.
16: Did what?
13: Get my hands on him. Only now he's got poles.
7: Oh, what are you talking about?
13: Open your eyes. We got company. A dead kind.
7: What? Oh, no.
17: Hey, what's going on in here? What was the shooting about?
18: Oh, my. Is he dead?
7: Well, if he isn't, he's playing a mighty strange joke. Killer made away with the green man, I see.
18: More of Swinger's work. He and that ace of spades, two-shot gunslinger of his. No wonder they just rode out of town so fast. My posse's saddling now. You want to join it?
13: Seems you're too much seen, Sheriff.
18: Pish posh, I always suspected that pair.
7: You...

0: over the trail, Hoppy.
1: Yes, that'll be up soon. Could jade be that expensive?
2: I doubt it.
0: Hey, Hoppy, sheriff, a turn here.
1: Yeah, pull up a minute.
0: Pull up. Pull.
1: Look at those scrapes there. And they were riding hard and turned without slowing.
2: Not hard to figure where they headed. Those two rocky canyons. Only which one?
1: They're going to be hard to find. Even if we guess the right canyon, we'll lose the trail on the rock.
3: Oh, no, we won't. I know those canyons now. They're both dead end.
4: They're trapped in one of those canyons, Ben. Henderson,
5: yeah.
4: Come with us. We'll go left. Mark, take the others up and head up the right canyon. Oh, Mark, don't take any chances. Shoot the kill.
2: California, keep an eye on those rocks on your side. I don't like the way they rise above us.
1: Sure, who does? This is ambush country if I ever saw it.
3: Ridiculous. Those two men are fleeing. They don't want battle.
2: Kansas Overell is no tenderfoot, Sheriff. He's a gunfighter and a dangerous one. Don't underrate him.
3: Oh, to that I say pish posh. Anyhow, there's the end of the canyon up ahead.
2: Sure, we took the wrong one.
1: Wanna bet? Take cover into the rocks.
4: Oh!
1: Over there, Hoppy!
3: They quit firing.
2: I guess they must be reloading.
3: Say, where's Henderson?
2: He went down that first volley. California, wrap your bandana around this leg, will you?
1: Sure. Just a crease, Hoppy.
2: Yeah.
1: But you won't do no dancing for a spell.
3: Well, you two are certainly taking all this strangely. Do you realize those men are trying to kill us?
2: Not so tight, California. That's better.
1: That'll stop the bleeding.
3: Didn't you hear me? We're in danger. After all, Cassidy, I'm sheriff. I'm going to make a deal with those men like this.
1: Open that mouth of yours and I'll stop it. Plum full of knuckles, you mealy-mouthed windbag.
2: California. Let's try something while they're reloading. See that flat rock behind them?
3: Well, sure, Hoppy, but why?
2: Drop some slugs against it. I think we can smoke our friends out with ricochets.
3: That's right. Try silly stunts while they're getting ready to kill us.
6: Don't shoot that
2: car! Hold it, California.
6: We give up. Hold your head again.
2: Toss your guns away and come out hands up and empty.
1: They're coming out, Hoppy.
2: Let me a rifle, Sheriff. Mine's empty.
3: Yes.
2: Thanks.
1: We better go to them, Hoppy. Looks like they shot up pretty bad.
2: Here's your rifle, Sheriff.
3: Yeah.
2: Take a look at Kansas, California. I'll check Swinger.
1: Kansas? Hoppy. He's cash.
2: Yeah. Swinger's only scratched. Fainted, I guess. Come on, Swinger. Wake up.
7: Doctor, get me a doctor. I'm dying.
2: We'll get you a doctor as soon as you talk.
3: Yes. Tell us about the green men. What's their secret?
7: Miller's told them. From Rich Texan, who said the set would reveal his greatest wealth when it was put together right. He was nutty on the subject.
2: All right, go on. How'd the set become split?
7: Well, Jason helped Miller. Then stole four of the green men for himself, not knowing that they had to be used as a set. I stole three from Jason, but he got away with the other.
2: What was the connection between the three of you?
7: Well, Miller and I were partners, Delk and Jade. Jason did odd jobs for us.
2: Until you all started stealing from each other. You killed Jason?
7: No. It was Kansas. He hit him, pushed him off the train.
1: Won't make no difference. You're the one who hired that gunslinger. I reckon he shot Miller, too. And where's them six little green hombres?
2: Oh, he doesn't have the six yet, California. And they had nothing to do with Miller's death, except to run from it.
1: Oh, sure. Miller shot himself, partially.
2: No, he was shot by an opportunist. A man who saw a chance to cut in on something big. The same man who shot the light out and stole Jason's bags from the sheriff's office.
1: And this man is...
2: The sheriff himself. Right, Sheriff?
3: What's that? Oh, this is preposterous. Idiotic.
2: Not so idiotic. Kansas tipped the deal in the saloon. You listened outside the door of your office and heard Swinger admit that the green men existed and were valuable. So you shot out the light and stole the bags.
3: Pish posh. Prove it.
2: I grabbed you in the dark, scratched my hand on something pinned to your shirt. How many men in Desert City wear badges?
3: Why, you... All right. So I shot out a lamp.

0: and shot Miller. Want proof of that? It's simple. No people.
1: Well, what's that proof?
0: Everything. Those shots must have been heard. Yet before any people could get to our room, you were there telling me Swinger and Kansas had ridden out of town. They couldn't have shot Miller. And you must have.
2: You guess entirely too well, Cassidy. Too bad. Everyone was killed in the battle. And I'll have all six of the green men. That wealth will be mine.
0: I wouldn't try shooting that rifle.
2: I'll only shoot three times. The first time at you.

0: Now, back to Hopalong Cassidy.
1: Well, Hoppy, I found the green man just like you said. Three in swingers' saddlebags, three in Sheriff Todd.
2: Good. I've patched up Todd. Maybe next time he'll listen to me about not shooting.
1: You mean you know that darn rifle was going to bust apart?
2: I was sure hoping so. When I bought it from him, I wedged a rock down into the barrel.
1: Well, I'll be teetotally flubberty gibbet. Next time, tell me, will you? I was sure we was done for.
2: Let's take a look at those green men. I want to see just what they have to say that's worth so much robbery and bloodshed.
1: And if I see anything except these scratches in the bottoms, maybe those square bottoms fit together like one of them puzzles. Let's try it, huh?
2: Yeah. The lines are beginning to fit.
1: Is it a treasure map?
2: No, it's just words. Kind of faint, but I can read them. 100.
1: Oh.
2: 1,000.
1: Oh,
2: Inside, turn head.
1: Well, I'll be, it's in the man, after all.
2: I'll turn the head of this one and see. There.
1: It's Holler. There's bills inside. Pull them out, Holler.
2: So this is what men died for.
1: Let me see. It's money, ain't it?
2: Sure. $1,000 bills. And every one Confederate. This whole thing was over 100 pieces of worthless paper money.
0: Leave it to Hoppy to find a solution to any mystery and figure out the secret of the six little men who were green. Don't miss the next thrilling episode of Hopalong Cassidy when Hoppy and California get tangled up with a junior bad man. Hopalong Cassidy, starring William Boyd, is transcribed and produced in the West by Walter White, Jr. Six Little Men Who Were Green was written by Herb Pridham, with original music under the personal direction of Albert Glasser. All stories are based upon the characters created by Clarence E. Melford. This is a Commodore production.

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0: In a moment, you will hear James Stewart as the six-shooter. Just one of the many fine programs brought to you Sundays on NBC. Later this evening, listen to the NBC Star Playhouse with one of your favorite stars. Hear Meet the Press, America's number one newsmaking program. And be sure to keep tuned for the dramatic story of communism in America on Last Man Out. It's a wonderful lineup of great programs, all of them heard only on NBC. James Stewart as the six-shooter. The man in the saddle is angular and long-legged. His skin is sun-dyed brown. The gun in his holster is gray steel and rainbow mother of pearl, its handle unmarked. People call them both the six-shooter. The NBC radio network presents James Stewart as the six-shooter. A transcribed series of radio dramas based on the life of Britt Ponsett, the Texas plainsman who wandered through the Western territories, leaving behind a trail of still-remembered legends.
1: The post office at Yellowcrest was in Jim Pincher's general store. Oh, it was just a piece of planking and some wooden cubby holes over the one side between the soda cracker barrel and the jug of apple cider. And when the store was crowded, you couldn't expect to get much mail service, but you couldn't blame Jim for that. It's just like he said, he made his profit on selling groceries and staples, and the post office was just sort of a convenience for the folks in town. Well, anyway, I'd been out on the range about 3-4 months, so I thought maybe a letter might be turning up. Not that I was expecting to hear it from anybody in particular, but, oh, well, it's about my time to get some mail. I usually receive about 3 letters a year, oh, 4 or maybe some years, but that's not counting the catalogs either. That's just a letter.
2: Nope, I'm sorry, Britt. It just ain't got a thing for you.
1: Well, I thought I might as well make sure while I was in town.
2: Sure. I'm real glad you dropped by. How are things with the Foster outfit?
1: First rate, Jim. First rate.
2: Well, maybe by the time the roundup's over, I'll have some mail for you. Deliveries are usually a little heavier then. Why, one day last September, I got in 6 letters.
1: No.
2: It's the truth, so help me. 6 letters. And it was all for the people right here in Yellowcrest. Oh, treat yourself to some of them Concord grapes there, Britt. They're real sweet and juicy.
1: Oh, thanks, Jim. Yeah. Much obliged. Oh, right. Yeah. Sure. Right, these are good.
2: Yeah, they're the best I've seen in a long time. Oh, well, ladies are fixing preserves. That's why my wife's always... Well, she's already on about...
1: The woman who just come in was tall, kind of gray-haired. Deep frown wrinkles in her forehead and big blue saucer eyes. They had black circles all around her. She didn't look my way. As a matter of fact, she didn't seem to be looking anywhere. She just stared straight ahead and resting the palms of her hands against the mail counter.
3: I'd like my mail, please.
2: No mail.
3: You sure?
2: No mail, I said.
3: Well, there must be something by now. Maybe you didn't look...
2: Say, Britt, did I show you the new supply of holsters I got in? Come on over here where you can get a good look at them. Not that they're fancy enough for that revolver of yours, but they're sure pretty. Good quality, too.
1: Just what's going on here, Jim? Well, that lady was in here. You treated her like she had the plague or something.
2: You mean you didn't recognize her, Britt?
1: No, I can't say they're dead.
2: Helen Bricker. Strad Bricker's girl.
1: Helen Bricker? Why, that's not...
2: Guess we ought to be calling her Mrs. Billy Stark, right?
1: Yeah. Well, excuse me, Jim. I want to see if I can catch up with her. Thanks for the grape.
2: Now, wait a minute, Britt. The poach in Yellowcrest don't like the idea.
1: Hey, Helen. Helen, hold up a second here. Hey, what's the matter with you, Helen? You getting stuck up or something?
3: Stuck up?
1: Well, you remember me, don't you?
3: Sure. I remember you, Britt.
1: Well, but back there in the store, you didn't so much as give me a nod.
3: I didn't hear you falling all over yourself with good mornings either.
1: Uh-huh.
4: Well, to tell you the truth, I just didn't recognize you. Not right off the bat. Not that you've changed very much or anything, but, well, it's been quite a spell.
3: Your mouth is the wrong shape for lying, Britt. You couldn't fool a horse fly.
4: Well, I don't know what you mean, Helen.
3: So I haven't changed, have I? Gray hairs, wrinkles so deep you can feel the bones behind them.
4: Yeah, well, maybe your hair is sort of lightened up here and there, but that doesn't...
3: Britt,
4: mean
3: that... I'm an old woman. I was 27 last April, but I'm an old woman.
4: Oh, now, Helen.
3: Well, here's my buckboard. Goodbye, Britt. Thanks for speaking to me.
4: Thanks for speaking to... What the Sam Hill do you mean, Helen?
3: Hadn't you heard? The good citizens of Yellow Crest don't waste their words on Billy Stark's wife. They're not going to like the idea of you walking down the street with me, neither.
4: Oh, now you're doing a little exaggerating, Helen.
3: Am I?
4: Well, where are you living now?
3: Cabin out the end of town by South Creek. The one my father built when I was a girl, remember?
4: Oh, sure. By the way, how is Strad?
3: I don't know. I haven't seen him since I come to Yellow Crest last month.
4: Oh?
3: He sent word I could have the cabin. Nobody's living there anyhow. But I wasn't to come near our house or try to get in touch with him. Not for as long as I live. Get a shirt, Jean.
4: Well, seeing it's almost noon, I thought I might as well wander over to the hotel and have some dinner. I was just passing Sheriff Ritter's office when I got the dog. God, this pain in the right foot. Wow. Gee, wait for a minute. I thought I'd broken something. Every time I put my weight down on it, it was just like somebody was driving a spike up in it. Oh. Oh, for Pete's sake, why didn't I think of that before? It was a spike. Yeah, that's what was poking up through my heel. It was a spike.
5: What's the matter, Britt?
4: Huh? Oh, hello, Buck. I reckon my boot needs a little repairing.
5: Better take it over to Seth Jenkins. He'll take care of it.
4: Yeah, I guess I had. Say, where'd that star on your chest come from? You taking over for Sheriff Ritter or something?
5: Temporary, Britt. Yes, sir. He's gone over to Salt Center for a few days, visiting some relatives from back east. Left me his deputy while he's gone.
4: I say. Oh, nice bumping into you.
5: Yeah. Britt.
4: Yeah?
5: Wasn't you just talking to Helen Bricker over by the general store?
4: Oh, yeah, that's right.
5: Britt, we'd appreciate it if you didn't act too friendly towards her.
4: Oh?
5: She shouldn't have come back here in the first place. She must have known how the town feel about it.
4: Mm-hmm. Because of her being married to...
5: Why, sure, Britt. You don't blame us, do you?
4: I
5: know she was young when she run off with him, and he hadn't turned into an out-and-out killer yet, but she didn't have to stick with him, did she? Why, even after he robbed a bank right here in her own hometown and killed Dave Fletcher, she still didn't make a move towards leaving him. Leastways, they was together when the marshal captured him a couple of months later.
4: Well, I did hear about Star being arrested, but I didn't get too many of the details.
5: Yeah, it was over at Junction City. They'd been living there on and off. Using another name, of course, and pretending to be real respectable.
4: That's all.
5: Yeah, but somebody tipped off Marshal Shaw, one of Billy's own boys, probably. And the marshal took him without firing a shot. He's up at Fort Bryan now, and if you ask me, she ought to be there, too, waiting to be hung right along with him.
4: Well, when's the hanging supposed to take place?
5: This week sometime. The day ain't certain. Leastways, we ain't had word from Fort Bryan yet.
4: I see.
5: Doggone it, Britt. Dave Fletcher was a fine man. Why, if it hadn't been for him and his bank, like as not, there wouldn't even be a town here.
4: Yeah, that's true enough.
5: Every time I see Helen riding around with her head up in the air, it just galls me. Why, even her own father won't have nothing to do with her. A gal like that married to a fellow who's murdered 10-12 men, maybe. Nobody knows how many for sure. And yet she'd come back here as big as life, as if she owned the place, not asking anybody's by her leave.
4: Well, Yellow Crest's her hometown, you know. I guess she's got a right to stay here if she wants to. And there's not much anybody can do about that.
5: Maybe there ain't. Maybe there is.
4: Uh-huh. Hey, what... Look at that. Who in the thunder's stirring up all that dust? He sure must be in a hurry. Look at him.
5: Yeah, look. Looks like Tim Slater. Well, if it is, he's just back from Fort Bryan. Yeah, it's Tim, all right. Tim, what's the news?
6: They're screening him up tonight, Buck. Official.
5: What time?
6: 11 o'clock. He was already testing the gallows when I left.
5: Well, there you are.
4: Yeah. Well, I Guess I better see to having this boot fixed. So long, Buck.
7: Who put this heel on just did not know his trade. No reason why the nail should come through the inside. The heel's been put on proper. Who made these boots for you anyway, Brick?
4: Well, let's see now. Let's come to think of it. I believe you did.
7: Huh? Well, didn't you?
8: You know darn well I didn't. You think I can't recognize my own work?
4: Well, I don't.
8: Why, I never turned out a pair of boots like this even when I was apprenticed. Now, tell me the truth. Where'd you get them?
4: The general store over at White Corners.
8: I thought so. Yes, sir, I thought so.
4: Mm-hmm.
8: Ready-made, that's what they are. Well, I could tell the second I seen them. No wonder you got a nail in your foot. The idea, Brit Ponsett wearing ready-made boots.
4: Well, you know, sometimes it's very hard to find a good bootmaker.
8: Well, I'm here, ain't I? Been here over 15 years.
4: All right, Seth. The next pair I get, you can make them for me. How's that?
8: Think people would learn better than to put their trust in machines. Here, see how this feels now.
4: Mm-hmm. Nice. No, that looks like I got a hole in my sock.
8: Well, sir, that don't come as any surprise to me. Never run into a cowpoke yet who didn't have a hole in his stocking. Go on, stand on it.
4: Oh, all right.
8: Jump up and down.
4: What do you mean?
8: Go ahead, jump up and down. Yeah. Don't feel a thing, do you?
4: No, not a thing.
8: Took a human being to get that heel on right, not no machine.
4: You're right, Seth. You're right. All right. Well, that's fine. What do I owe you?
8: Yeah. I ought to charge you double for having to work on ready-made, but since you give me your word you'll order your next pair from me, why, I'll stick my regular price. 10 cents.
4: It's more than worth it. Here you are.
8: Thank you. Yeah. Gonna be quite a doings tonight, I reckon.
4: How's that?
8: Tim Slater come by with the news just before you dropped in.
4: You mean about Billy Stark?
8: Yeah. We're meeting at Buck Thompson's house, but I don't suppose you'll want to get mixed up in it, Britt.
4: Mixed up in what, sir?
8: Why, running that wife of Billy's out of town. You knew about it, didn't you? Tim said he seen you talking to Buck.
4: Yeah, I was talking to him, all right.
8: Well, didn't he tell you how we're gonna show Helen Bricker, Helen Stark, that she ain't exactly welcome to stay in Yellowcrest?
4: No, I guess he didn't think I'd be interested.
8: We've been waiting until we were sure about that hanging. Figured we'd get rid of one Stark while the state's getting rid of the other one.
4: Mm-hmm. Helen isn't going to be very easy to convince.
8: Burning that cabin where she's staying ought to do the trick.
4: What?
8: I reckon she won't have much choice after that. And seeing as how her own father won't let her live with him, I imagine she might have a little trouble finding somebody else to take her in.
4: Yeah.
8: Uh-huh.
4: Well, thanks for fixing my boots, Seth. Feels just like new.
0: We'll return to James Stewart as the six-shooter in just a moment. There's an old expression that goes, "Don't put off until tomorrow what you can do today." And that's a very good expression to keep in mind now that income tax time is coming along. This year, there are going to be approximately 58 million Americans who will be required to file federal income tax returns with the Bureau of Internal Revenue. First of all, there may be some doubt in your mind as to whether you file an income tax return or not. Well, here are the people who should file with the income tax bureaus. Everyone, regardless of age, who had an income of $600 or more during the past year is required by law to file an income tax return before March the 15th. Here are a couple of points that may help you. Be sure your return is complete and accurate, and be sure you sign it. If it's a joint return, be sure the taxpayer and his wife both sign their names. And most important of all, be sure to file your income tax return early. If you're entitled to a refund, you'll receive it a lot sooner if you file early. Remember, don't put off until tomorrow what you can do today, especially you taxpayers. Now, Act Two of The Six Shooter, starring James Stewart as Britt Ponsett.

0: It was about 4 o'clock in the afternoon when I got out to Strad Bricker's house. It's a big, comfortable two-story place on 2nd Street. Green shutters. Front porch painted kind of gray shade. The two white cast iron deer standing out in the front lawn. One a little smaller than the other.
1: Yes? Oh, hello, Britt.
0: Oh, Strad? Mind if I come in?
1: No, of course not.
0: Strad was a big man. A couple inches over 6 feet. Must have weighed, 230, I suppose. None of it was fat, either. Hair was white as snow. And a thick brushed mustache and fell down over his upper lip. He didn't look old, though, not for his years. Not unless you happened to get a glimpse of his eyes. And they were sort of dull and faded. They didn't jump all around the room the way they did the last time I saw him.
1: I heard you in Yellow Crest, Britt. Jim Pincher was telling me down the store.
0: Yeah, I stopped by to see if there's any mail.
1: Sit down.
0: Thanks. Oh, you're looking well, Strad. Real well.
1: I stay about the same. What can I do for you, Britt?
0: I ran into Helen this morning. She sure has changed a lot, hasn't she, Strad?
1: Not so.
0: You haven't seen her yourself?
1: No.
0: Uh-huh. Well, it seems kind of funny. You both live in the same town.
1: Britt, if you come to try and fix things up between us, you're wasting your time.
0: Oh, no. No. It's none of my business. I know that.
1: I told her he was no good before she married him, I told her. But she knew more than anybody else. She wouldn't listen to me.
0: Well, I guess sometimes it's pretty hard to see a person's faults when you're in love with them.
1: That ain't my concern.
0: Well, it must be pretty hard on Helen. Everybody blaming her for what her husband did, not even willing to give her the time of day when they meet her on the street.
1: If she don't like it, she's free to leave.
0: No, she wasn't complaining, Strad. I don't think I ever heard a Bricker complain my whole life.
1: She ain't a Bricker. She's Billy Stark's wife.
0: Well, anyway, about her leaving town, it may be that she won't have much choice about the matter. Billy Stark's being hung at 11 o'clock tonight, and some of the boys are planning to burn Helen out at the same time.
1: They already told me about it, Britt.
0: They told you? You're not going to try and stop them?
1: That cabin on South Creek ain't worth worrying about.
0: Well, Helen isn't worth worrying about either, huh? Is that it?
1: There probably won't be any violence. There is. It's the sheriff's job to prevent it.
0: Oh, now, Sheriff Ritter's out of town. You know that. If he was here, he wouldn't let those fellows get near that cabin.
1: He's left a deputy.
0: Buck Thompson's one of the gang that's fixing to do the burning.
1: She don't belong to Yellow Crest. This ain't her home. Not anymore. Better go someplace else. If she needs money, all she has to do is send word to me.
0: Why, she'd never take money from you, Strad.
1: Then let her say she was wrong. Let her come to me and say she's sorry she ever laid eyes on Billy Stark. Let her ask me to forgive her. Maybe then I'll care what happens to her. Maybe then I'll care.
2: You're wasting your time, Britt. No matter what anybody says, no matter what they try to do, I'm not leaving Yellow Crest.
0: Well, with Sheriff Ritter away, there's no lawman here to protect you, Helen.
2: I can protect myself. It's after 10, Britt. You better get out before they come.
0: Well, all right.
2: Britt.
0: Huh?
2: Don't worry about me. I'll be all right. I got a Winchester rifle and I know how to use it.
0: Hello, Helen.
2: I'll kill the first person who comes near this cabin. I mean it, Britt.
0: Oh, you couldn't kill anybody.
2: Couldn't I? I'm Billy Stark's wife, remember?
0: I remember. Sure, I remember. And there's a chance Yellow Crest might forget it someday, but if there's any gunplay here tonight, they never will.
2: I don't expect them to forget. I married Billy. Nobody forced me to. And I don't expect no favors now.
0: Mm-hmm. Well, all right, good night. Ah, it looks like they're bringing torches.
2: I told you to leave before they got here.
0: Now, you just let that rifle stay where it is, Helen. You can get out the back way, and I'll stall them off.
2: I never thought I'd hear Britt Ponson advise nobody to run from a fight.
0: You never saw me walk right into one, did you?
3: Hey, Hey, George, you're no pricker anymore.
4: I'll show you who I am.
0: Now, you're so set and staying in right here. Now, you stay.
3: You got one more minute?
2: I don't want you taking my part, Britt.
0: That's those crazy fools out there I'm worried about, not you.
3: Okay, boys, bring up them torches. This cabin ought to be dry enough to make a real warm fire.
1: You're right about that, Buck.
3: What are you doing out here, Britt?
0: Now, you better be careful about how you hold that torch, Jim.
5: What's the matter? You afraid he'll set something on fire?
1: Come on, Britt. Now, you just get out of the way. This ain't none of your concern.
0: I got a horse stabled in this town, and he concerns me.
6: A horse? What are you talking about?
5: You got a loco, Britt?
0: You start a fire here tonight, and like as not, you'll burn down the whole town.
1: Hey, he's loco, all right. The wind's from the wrong direction.
6: Now, wait a minute now. Maybe Punch is right.
5: Oh, shut up, Jim.
1: Now, listen, this wind can change any time. Sometimes it changes real fast with a quick blow up like this.
6: Yeah.
1: And it might start raining, too. Then the fire would go out.
6: Yeah.
1: Come on, boys.
5: Yeah, come on, don't let him bust.
0: Now, hold on. I said I was concerned about my horse, Buck. I wouldn't want anything to happen to my horse because of you.
1: You threatening me?
5: Now, hold on a minute, Buck. We don't want no serious trouble out here.
6: Now, just take it easy, both of you.
1: Look here, I'm the deputy sheriff, Britt. You pull a gun on me and I'll throw you in jail.
0: It's not against the law to carry a rifle, is it?
1: I'd feel better if you put it down. Drop it.
5: Buck, we're not here, boys.
1: Britt? I mean business.
5: Hey, wait, not here, Buck. Wait. You feel that wind now?
1: Yeah,
5: it's changing. Huh? It's swinging around.
6: It'll be coming from the south.
1: It will not. You're imagining things.
5: Imagination, nothing. Get them torches buried, boys.
1: Now, wait a minute. You listen to me.
6: No, my house is just down the hill from here. I'm not going to have it burned down.
0: Well, Buck, you still want me to drop the rifle?
1: You just remember one thing, Britt. There'll be other nights when there ain't no wind.
0: I reckon there will, Buck. I reckon.

0: Well, you'll have to get this window fixed, Helen. New painted glass and some putty. That's about all you'll need.
1: It don't matter, Britt. Fixing it's probably a waste of time anyhow.
0: Oh?
1: I heard what Buck said. About there being other nights. He's right.
0: Oh, I don't know. You can get folks all worked up about something once, maybe, but they usually come around to their senses before they go off half-cocked again. Besides, when Sheriff Ritter gets back to town, he'll keep things under control. The hands of the clock had touched 11. 11 o'clock meant that Billy Stark, well, that's the time they'd set. I didn't know what Helen would do, how she'd take it. But I sure didn't expect her to get a kind of a relaxed expression on her face. Why, she looked almost like she was relieved to know that it was over.
1: Ten years I was married to Billy. 10 years is a long time, Britt.
0: Yeah. Yeah. Well, why'd you stick it out, Helen? You couldn't have gone on loving him after you found out what he was, after he turned outlaw.
1: Love him? Every minute of the day, every day of the year, I hated Billy Stark.
0: Well, if you felt that way...
1: I made a bargain. Of my own free will. Oh, he was wild when I married him, but I thought he'd settle down. Lots of young fellas is wild, Britt.
0: Yeah?
1: Dad told me I'd regret it. Said I'd be sorry all the rest of my life. Said it so often. Well, maybe that's one of the reasons I just went ahead. Just to spite him. And afterwards, when Billy became a killer, I just couldn't come crawling back and admit that Dad had been right. I don't know why. I just couldn't.
0: Uh-huh.
1: Besides, I knew that someday they'd get Billy. Another outlaw'd come along. A marshal. Or he'd pick the wrong gunfight. It's bound to happen. Someday they'd get him even if I had...
0: If you had to what?
1: Nothing, Britt, nothing.
0: Well, I'll be doggone. So you're the one that tipped them off, huh? It wasn't one of Billy's gang, it was you.
1: I don't know what you mean.
0: Well, no, you said I wasn't much good at lying, Helen. Well, you're just no good at all at it.
1: You're wrong, Britt, you're dead wrong.
0: I am, huh?
1: All right. I'll admit it to you. I was the one. But you gotta promise me you won't tell nobody.
0: Oh, you're afraid of Billy's friends, ain't it?
1: Friends? Billy didn't have any.
0: Yeah, well, then why don't you want folks to find out what you did? They'd change their whole attitude towards you. Your father, think of him. Well, you'd feel entirely different.
1: It's my life, Britt. It don't concern nobody else. Not even Dad. That's the way I was brought up. That's the way Strad Bricker brought me up. And I'm his daughter. I'm Helen Bricker.
0: Yeah? Yeah, I guess you are.

Well, I haven't been back to Yellow Crest, not for, well, 5-6 months. So I don't know whether Helen is still living out in that cabin, still holding to herself, or whether the folks have kind of softened to her by now. Of course, it's possible that somebody told them about her and Billy, about what she did to have them captured and so on, but I haven't mentioned it, but, you know, it's pretty hard to keep a secret like that. Anyway, like I said,

0: The Six Shooter is a transcribed NBC Radio Network production in association with Review Productions. It is based on a character created by Frank Burt and is written by him. Mr. Stewart may soon be seen in the Universal International picture, The Glenn Miller Story. Others in the cast were Lillian Bieff, Ken Christie, Herb Vigran, Parley Bear, and Will Wright. Special music for this program was by Basil Adlam, and the entire production is under the direction of Jack Johnstone. All characters and incidents were fictitious, and any resemblance to actual characters or incidents is purely coincidental. John Wall speaking.
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2: So now Toby Reed with a word to something that is really a matter of life and death. And that is, Toby?
3: A blowout, Walter. Yes, ladies and gentlemen, a blowout in one of the tires on your automobile. 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
4: Another five.

0: Midnight. A penthouse on one of Manhattan's skyscrapers, owned by wealthy Roger Hammond. In the dim light of his library, Hammond studies a group of papers on his desk. Then comes a knock on the door.
1: Come in. Who is it? I can't see you in this blasted darkness, so come in. What do you want?
0: You've got a gun.
1: In heaven's name, don't point that thing at me. Stop it, do you hear? Stop it!
2: Come in, Mrs. Hammond.
3: Thank you, Inspector Mills. I flew back from Uruguay as soon as I got your telegram.
2: Will you sit down?
3: Roger's death is the most shocking thing that could have happened to me. Who could have done this awful murder?
2: I wish I knew, Mrs. Hammond. Of course, we'll do everything we can. Now, there are a few questions I'd like to ask. Merely routine, of course.
3: Anything I can tell you, Inspector.
2: This friend of your husband, Stanley Macon, was there any friction between them?
3: Oh, no, never. They were the best of friends.
2: Macon was alone at his hunting lodge in Maine when the murder occurred.
3: And I was so far away. If only I'd been here.
2: Exactly why did you go to Uruguay, Mrs. Hammond?
3: Business for Roger. And because I'd never been to South America, he thought it'd be a kind of vacation for me.
2: Mm-hmm.
3: Been there only 2 days when I received your wire telling me what happened.
2: Yes. Do you mind telling me what your plans are? Will you take over Mr. Hammond's enterprises?
3: Oh, I don't know. I suppose so. I haven't been able to think of anything these last 2 days. So hard to believe he's gone. Then I suppose I was warned of it in a way.
2: What do you mean?
3: Well, it's one of those things that's hard to explain, though. A terrible presentiment I had. One evening in Uruguay, the night of his murder.
2: Tell me about it.
3: It's really nothing, Inspector.
2: In murder, everything is important, Mrs. Hammond.
3: I'd gone for an automobile ride all alone. The moon was shining very brightly, and I was speeding, I'm afraid. But I'm a careful driver. I always keep far to the right. And that night, I made a point of it because I was speeding. Well, suddenly, in the center of the right lane, I saw the figure of a man. I slammed on the brakes and I was terrified to see in the headlights that the man was Roger. I swerved and ran the car off the road and stopped.
2: You must have been terribly frightened.
3: Oh, I was. But I climbed out and ran back to the highway, and on the whole stretch of road, there wasn't anybody at all. And I could see clearly in the moonlight. I know you won't believe me.
2: You're right, I don't. Because you're lying, Mrs. Hammond.
3: Lying? Why, what do you mean?
2: I mean you were never in Uruguay at all. I'm going to hold you for questioning and perhaps for murder.
0: What was the clue that made Inspector Mills know Tony Hammond was not telling the truth? In a moment, we'll hear, but first...

0: But now, the solution to our mystery.
1: Mrs. Hammond stayed behind in New York, killed her husband, and supposedly returned from South America to tell me about her strange presentiment. She said she was driving on the right side of the road. So I knew she couldn't have been to Uruguay, or she'd have known that Uruguay is the only country in the Western Hemisphere where driving on the left still prevails.

0: frontier fighters, men and women who broke new trails in the romantic but dangerous Old West. Any tribute which historians of the future will prepare for Idaho must include many chapters dedicated to those men and women who gave so generously of their youth, their hopes, and their dreams. Tribute must be paid to a man who helped tremendously to make Idaho the fertile, prosperous state it is today. Late in the 19th century, Charles Walgamut and his wife Letty were living on the north side of Snake River at Shoshone Falls. One night, after the two had retired, they were awakened by a loud rapping at their cabin door.
1: Charles, wake up, Charles.
2: Huh? Well, Letty, what's the trouble?
1: There's someone at the door, and it's after 10 o'clock.
2: Yeah, I know. Stay here. I'll soon find out who it is.
1: Now, don't go to the door, dear.
2: It's all right. I won't open it wide. Yeah?
3: I'm awfully sorry to wake you up this time of the night, sir, but I had to.
2: Yeah?
3: My name is Bert Curran. I've got about 25 head of cows out here that I've been milking in the Wood River country. I need water for them, and I wondered if you'd know of a place in Snake River Canyon where that many cattle could winter.
2: Well, you'd better get them to water before you think about putting them in for the winter. Why cows?
3: Well, maybe it sounds silly, but I've been selling milk to the miners.
2: All right, just take your cattle around the hill there and water them in the creek. And come on back here yourself for a bite to eat. You look pretty tired.
3: Oh, thanks. Won't take me more than 15 minutes.
2: We'll be waiting for you.
1: Charles, how do you know it's all right to invite him in?
2: Well, I saw the cows, so he's telling the truth about that.
1: Yes, but that doesn't...
2: Now, Letty, anybody that sells milk instead of whiskey to the miners can't be a dangerous character.
1: Well, I guess you're right, Charles. I'll get him something to eat. I'll get dressed first.
2: You know, Letty, the more I think of anyone selling milk to the miners, the more I think of him. He's got a good head on him.
0: Later that night, Bert Perrin, with the enthusiasm of youth, confided in Charles Walgamut a certain plan.
3: Maybe it's only a dream, Mr. Walgamut, but someday I'm going to make it come true.
2: Dreams sometimes have a pretty good way of coming true, Perrin.
3: If this one would. Well, here. You know that stretch of river that goes carrying its way through the canyon?
2: Yeah.
3: Well, when you look west down the river, you can see on both sides for more than 50 miles.
2: Yeah, all sagebrush, desert country.
3: That's just it, desert country. You see it now, but if my dream comes true, you won't. You'll see a fertile country that will bring farmers from all over the country to farm.
2: Whoa there, Perrin. Now, how can you expect to turn 50 miles of desert into a fertile paradise? The age of miracles is past, you know.
3: But there's always water. And water can work miracles in a desert.
2: Water?
3: Yes, sir. Water, stored up in dams. Water to flow down into that desert country and take it back from nature.
0: For the next few years of his life, young Perrin learned everything he could about irrigation. On every side he asked questions. He probed, he sought. He learned that in 1860, a few farmers diverted small streams into patches of desert and made it pay. Night and day he worked. He roamed the countryside, planning, dreaming. He was trying to turn his scheme into a vital reality. And on all sides he found interest, but not the necessary capital. The undertaking was gigantic, and he heard many objections.
4: I think it's a fine idea, Mr. Perrin, but almost everybody here in Idaho is poor. We got no money for such a thing.
5: Sure, sure, Mr. Perrin. Water's the salvation of this part of the country. Dams would do the trick, but to build them, you've got to have money.
4: Bert, I don't think your plan will ever get beyond the blueprint stage. You've got the right idea, all right, but money, man, where can you get enough of it?
0: Undaunted by failure to attract capital to his gigantic dream, Perrin worked his ranch, but he refused to give up his idea. Then, one day he learned that visiting Idaho from Salt Lake City were Sam Milner and Frank Knox.

0: produce. Produce creates markets. Markets mean railroads.
1: Yes, yes, yes, of course. But you'd have to have the entire country which the dam is to influence surveyed.
0: I know that, Mr. Knox.
2: And your idea was that Mr. Knox and I should furnish the money for the preliminary surveys?
0: That's it. And the next step would be to organize a company and raise the money to build the dam and canal.
2: And the cost of that?
0: Well, about $1.5 million.
1: Good day, Mr. Perrin.
0: But please.
1: To sink $1.5 million in a wild scheme like... Well, we're sorry, but it's a daydream.
0: Oh, I see. Well, maybe someday somebody will wake up. Goodbye. Thanks.
2: Well, there, Perrin. That was Mr. Knox speaking. I haven't said a word.
0: Miss Milner, what do you mean?
1: Milner, are you crazy? You can't possibly see any good coming out of this scheme.
2: Knox, a lot of people didn't see any good of people fighting their way out to Utah. Well, there aren't any more frontiers in Utah, but there are here in Idaho. Instead of Indians, we're going to fight a desert.
0: You're not joking, Miss Milner.
2: Young man... A man doesn't joke about opening his checkbook to the tune of enough money to survey that much territory.
3: Eventful months swept on. Suddenly, the entire state was talking dams, canals, irrigation. But it was just talk. The months became years. And soon, Bert Perrin was no longer a young man. But his dream was still young. Then, even Sam Milner began to wonder...
2: Bert, I wonder if we're not 25 years ahead of our time.
0: Sam, you're not losing faith, are you?
2: Well, it's no longer a matter of faith, Bert. I've always had that. But you know what Middleton said about the money.
0: But he's just the first one. His word isn't gospel.
2: Not gospel, Bert. But his word may reflect the word of the money crowd upon whom we've got to depend.
0: Sam, I've dreamed of this for plenty of years. It's got to become a reality. There's got to be towns, farms, houses, railroads, where the sagebrush is now. Sam, I can see it.
2: Well, I wish you could see the $1.5 million.
0: That's got to come, too.
2: Yes, we've got to have faith, I suppose. But I'm getting old, Bert. I don't know. I don't know.
0: Sam, somehow, some way, I'm going to get that money. I'm going to show the people with the money that a dream isn't just made out of tinsel and air. I'm going to talk and talk until someone listens.
3: Bert Perrin went to Chicago. In a valise, he carried $600,000 worth of bonds, which the Perrin-Milner Company issued, secured by farm contracts. He confronted hard-headed businessmen. His frankness, sincerity, made a deep impression upon those who listened to him. One day in the offices of Trowbridge and Never...
0: I'll admit that all types of Western irrigation schemes have been failures up to now, and I think you should know the truth of it.
4: Yes, Mr. Perrin. We know that well enough. We've gone into it pretty thoroughly. Your honesty is at times a little embarrassing, your frankness engaging. But in spite of all that, Trowbridge and Never would like to handle that bond issue.
0: But the entire $600,000?
4: Yes, the whole issue. You see, we're not buying just bonds. We're buying the honesty, the sincerity, the genius of Bert Perrin.
0: Well, I had a lot of words ready to say. Words of thanks. I've been saving them for years. Now that the opportunity's come to use them, I can't.
4: Never mind that. You've got a job ahead of you now. We know you can fill it because any man who's kept such a magnificent dream all these years has held on to it through thick and thin, through bitter years and discouragement, can fill any job. Mr. Perrin, you've got to go out and sell Idaho to the nation.
3: Overjoyed, Perrin returned to Idaho. With all the pent-up emotion of years, he and Sam Milner watched. Watch machinery come in. Watch preparations for the building of the dam. And finally, one day...
5: Hello, Mr. Perrin. Mr. Milner.
0: Oh, hi, Tom. Oh, Tom, I sent for you because I want you to keep 3 ships going 24 hours a day. We'll need every foot of floor space we can get.
5: You bet, Mr. Perrin. And say, want to hear something?
0: What is it?
5: Know what they're going to call the first hotel in Twin Falls?
0: I'm no good at guessing, Tom.
5: Well, it's going to be called the Perrin Hotel. And don't go asking me why.
0: Yesterday, Idaho could hardly feed herself. Today, she's confident. Tomorrow, her surplus will help feed the nation. Sam, it's going to be a mighty proud day for all of us when they...

0: the first water out of the dam, when it flows into the canal, when it gives life to that desert.
1: The Idaho Dam, Bert.
0: No, Sam, not the Idaho Dam. The committee's already decided on the name.
1: What difference does the name make?
0: A lot in this case, Sam. They're going to give it a name it deserves. In honor of a man who saw the desert not as a barren waste, but as a green paradise. Sam, the Milna Dam will be a great thing.
2: The great day dawned when the Milna Dam was to be dedicated. From far and near, they came for the opening of the great dam. Farmers whose lands were to be irrigated. Merchants whose livelihood depended upon the prosperity of the farmers. Men, women, children. The crowd stood waiting as a man was introduced to them.
3: And now we turn these controls over to Mr. I.B. Perrin, the father of irrigation in Idaho. A man by whose faith, vision, and courage this Milna Dam is today made possible. The man we all know and love, Bert Perrin.
0: At a time like this, words are futile. I can only say, well, that this is a great day for all of us, for Idaho. The minute this water goes down the spillways and into the canals, 50 miles of parched desert will drink the water to turn them into miles of green, fertile land. For you, through the spillways of Milner Dam, I give to America a new and conquered frontier.
2: I.B. Perrin, the father of irrigation of Idaho, is indeed a pioneer. He fought no Indians, nor did any of the things we commonly associate with the pioneers of the West. But he did open a new frontier of 50 miles of desert, opened it to prosperity and happiness. Truly, he is a great frontier fighter.

0: Police headquarters, Inspector Hoskins speaking.
1: Police!
0: Yeah? Yeah, what is it?
1: Sam Blaine speaking, 37 Hudson Way. Come quick, my wife is dead. Gas.
0: Dead? How long?
1: I don't know. Just got home.
0: 37 Hudson Way. Okay, be right out. And in the meantime, you better throw open those windows and doors. Hey, Mike, grab your chapeau. We got some calling to do. Mr. Blake?
2: Yes, Inspector. Come right in.
0: Thanks. Oh, Mr. Blake, my assistant, Mike Tuskey.
3: Howdy.
0: Where's the body? You haven't moved her?
2: No, sir. She's here in the kitchen.
0: Oh, yeah.
2: Right where I found her.
0: Uh-huh, of course. Well, Mike and I will just have a look.
3: And there she is, Inspector. Yeah, there's a doornail.
0: Gassed, all right. You can still smell a little.
3: Yeah, looks like most of the gas came from the oven. The door's still a little open. What's that?
0: My simple powers of deduction would say it's a bird.
3: Oh, there it is, a canary. A bird cage in the kitchen, huh?
0: Yeah, but right now we better get back to Mr. Blake. Now, Mr. Blake, if you don't mind, there are just a few routine questions. I'd like to know exactly what happened.
2: Well, sir, I just come home from the game tonight. I'm quite a fan, but my wife didn't care much for sports, so I usually went alone. As I was saying, the game was over about 10:20, I should say.
0: And you came right home?
2: Yes, sir. I drove and made it home about 11. I thought I smelled something when I tried the door, and the minute it was open, it hit me in the face. Gas all over the place. I rushed in, calling to Jane, and when I went to turn off the jets, I found her there on the floor, dead.
0: I see.
2: Of course, I knew she was gone when I found her. First thing I could think of was to call the police.
0: Your wife has obviously been dead since about 10. Mr. Blake, if you don't mind my asking, just what happened in the last few seconds of play at the game?
2: Why, Zankowitz fumbled and Tarleton recovered for an 80-yard touchdown run. Well, look here, Inspector. What are you driving at?
0: Just that in case this shouldn't be suicide, I wanted to know if you could back up your alibi.
3: Not suicide? What are you driving at, boss?
2: Yes, Inspector. What are you driving at?
0: Just this, Mr. Blake. I arrest you for the murder of your wife.
4: What did Mr. Blake overlook? Do you know the clue? In a moment, we'll hear firsthand from the inspector. But first,

0: And now let's see if your powers of deduction are the same as the inspector's.
1: You can't arrest me. I was at the game till 10:20. I proved it. And you said yourself my wife died 20 minutes before.
2: I haven't forgotten the powers of radio, Mr. Blake. But there are a few things you did forget. First of all, if you wanted to kill your wife and then make it look like she was overcome by gas, it might have helped if you'd turned on enough gas. Your wife was dead from another cause, the source of which will be found in an autopsy before the gas jet was even opened. The thing you forgot, Mr. Blake, is that canaries are quite as susceptible to gas as human beings. If there had been enough gas in that kitchen to kill a woman, a small bird certainly could not have survived. And your singing canary is still alive, Mr. Blake. Very much alive.

0: And now, before the overture to the second act of the Gibson family, let's step backstage and look in on Sally Gibson and Hilda, her maid, who is helping Sally change for the next scene.
1: Quick, Hilda, hold this dress. I've never been so excited in all my life.
2: It's really wonderful, isn't it, Miss Sally?
1: Too wonderful. That scene in the garden.
2: It made me think of Henry, Miss Sally. Miss Sally, if I had your complexion, do you suppose Henry would...
1: What, Hilda?
2: Help me, what's wrong with my face, Miss Sally? Those red blotches just won't go away.
1: Soap, probably. What kind are you using? Some beauty soap, I suppose.
2: Yes, Miss Sally. That one that promises radiant beauty, glamorous youth, irresistible loveliness. Oh, Miss Sally, I had hoped Henry would...
1: Yes, so did I once. And then I learned the truth. Hilda, you can't feed the pores of your skin with beauty oils or mysterious ingredients.
2: No.
1: And many highly perfumed, prettily colored soaps contain fatty acids and free alkali that really irritate and harm your skin.
2: But, Miss Sally...
1: My doctor recommended Ivory. He says all any soap can do is cleanse, and that to protect the fine texture and pores, a soap should cleanse gently. And that to do that, a soap must be pure. He said Ivory would help to keep my skin smooth and fine.
2: And, Miss Sally, do you think Henry...
1: Quick, my gloves, Hilda. Is the bell for the second act?
0: No, Hilda will never get a Grecian nose by using a beauty soap. But we do hope she gets Henry. And now for the overture to our second act. All right, Don.

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2: My gun was handcrafted to my specifications. I rarely draw it unless I mean to use it.

0: One, Will Travel. Starring Mr. John Daner as Paladin. San Francisco, 1875. The Carlton Hotel, headquarters of a man called Paladin.
1: We saw Paladin. We saw Paladin.
2: Over here, hey, boy.
3: I told you we'd be standing at bar. Hey, boy, think you'd be sitting at table with young lady.
2: Well, the young lady hasn't arrived yet.
3: Very good. Gentleman wishes to speak with you on matter of urgent business.
2: Hey, boy, I don't want to discuss any business tonight. My plans have been made for this evening, and they do not include any business discussion.
3: Oh, Esau, since the young lady not yet arrived, perhaps you can spend a few moments with the gentleman? He give hey, boy, very big tip.
2: You're a conniver, hey, boy.
3: Conniver?
2: Never mind, tell him to come over.
3: Oh, Esau, thank you very much, Mr. Paladin. Conniver, I wonder what that means.
4: Mr. Paladin.
2: Yes.
4: The Chinese boy said you're single. My name is Thomas McElrath.
2: How do you do, Mr. McElrath? Why don't we sit at the table over there?
4: Oh, of course.
2: There, is this all right for you?
4: Yes, thank you.
2: Good.
4: Well, I've heard a great deal about you, Mr. Paladin. How you travel all over the...
2: Excuse me, Mr. McElrath, but since I have a previous engagement, perhaps you'd better get back to the point.
4: Oh, of course. I'm the vice president of Pacific Savings Bank. My company wishes to hire you to guard a special shipment of gold to Los Angeles.
2: How much gold?
4: Well, I cannot disclose the amount until you've consented to accept the job.
2: I understand. So how are you sending it?
4: By stage to the Berry and Wellman Bank in Los Angeles. What with the wildcat speculation in Comstock Silver, the banks in Los Angeles have been affected drastically. So Mr. Berry has asked Mr. Hudson, the president of our bank, for a loan. And since Mr. Hudson is a very good friend of Mr. Wellman, who is in Europe at the present time, he has decided to make the loan to Mr. Berry as, more of a gesture to Mr. Wellman than anything else, so that the bank may endure the panic. Do I make myself clear?
2: Well, I understand that you're sending the money by stage, and you want me to go along to see that it gets to Mr. Berry safely.
4: Precisely. Would it be worth $500 to you?
2: Well, that sounds like a reasonable figure. When does the stage leave?
4: Tomorrow morning, 9 o'clock.
2: All right, Mr. McElrath, I accept your offer. I'll meet you at the stage office tomorrow morning.
4: I must warn you, Mr. Paladin. The shipment will consist of $50,000 in gold.
2: That's a lot of money.
4: And it could be a very dangerous trip.
2: They all are, Mr. McElrath.
4: Oh? And are they exciting, Mr. Paladin?
2: Not as exciting as spending an evening in San Francisco with an exotic young lady. Oh, if you'll excuse me, she just walked in.
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2: The next morning, Mr. McElrath met me at the stage office. He told me there had recently been many stage robberies in Southern California, but the bandidos under Cleovaro Martinez. The bank's plan in this all-important shipment of $50,000 was to put the money in a valise and hide it among the suitcases. The stage would go unguarded except for myself, posing as an unaware passenger, hoping that if we were stopped, Martinez would not notice the hidden valise. Traveling with me on the stage was a young lady named Laura Berry, who I learned was the daughter of the man I was to meet in Los Angeles.
5: Do you think we'll ever get there, Mr. Paladin?
2: It won't be too long now. We'll be in San Fernando in another hour.
5: Oh, I'm starved. I do hope the driver stops there long enough for some breakfast.
2: I think we can persuade him to do that.
5: Won't Father be surprised?
2: Yes. I'm sure he'll be pleased to have you home again.
5: Oh, he'll be furious at first. I can hear him now. To think that his daughter would leave college and come home on the stage alone, all the way from San Francisco.
2: Mm-hmm.
5: He won't be convinced when I tell him I was perfectly safe and there was a very nice gentleman traveling with me.
2: I haven't mentioned this to you, Miss Berry, but I have some business with your father, and I'll be seeing him when we arrive.
5: Wonderful. Then, will you assure him that everything was all right?
2: Why, of course I will.
5: Besides, he really needs me. When he wrote how much trouble he was having at the bank and how difficult it was to keep the doors open, well, I just couldn't sit up there and spend his money for school expenses. He'll need that money. And he needs me to keep house for him and see that he gets 3 good meals a day.
2: You're a very considerate daughter.
5: I hope he is so.
2: What?
5: What's that?
2: A gunshot. Looks like we're going to have some trouble.
5: What do you mean?
2: There's some men riding toward us. Can you see them?
5: Yes. Well, what do they do?
2: They're stopping the stage. Maybe Martinez.
5: Martinez, the outlaw?
2: Yes.
5: I've heard of you.
2: Now, you try to be calm.
5: Well, is there anything you can do to stop them?
2: Against Martinez and his banditos? Not without endangering our lives, Miss Berry.
6: You! He said to coach! Come on!
2: And Miss Berry, you do exactly as they say.
5: Mr. Pelleton.
2: Mm-hmm.
6: Señorita, outside. Anímese.
2: Here. I'll give you a hand.
6: Caballero, help the pretty señorita. Bueno, está bien. Walk over there. There, in front of the horses.
2: Come on.
6: You know, so keep your hands there above your head. Some men like to pull the trigger.
7: We don't have any gold at present.
6: Don't play games with Martinez.
7: I tell you, we're not carrying any gold.
6: Señor, it is in the valise among the baggages.
7: I don't know what you're talking about.
6: Martinez doesn't have much patience today, Señor Driver.
5: He shot the driver.
2: Be quiet.
7: Hey, Señor. You.
2: Yes?
6: You get the gold for Martinez.
2: All right.
6: Gracias. And now you come down and stand by the señorita again.
5: I didn't know we were carrying gold.
2: I was supposed to pay that money to your father's bank.
5: Oh, no. Well, isn't there some way we can stop them?
2: The only thing we can do now is keep quiet.
6: We will take the horses from your stage. You will have no use for them since you'll be walking the rest of your trip.
5: What did he say?
2: The San Fernando's over that hill. 10 miles away.
5: Do you mean we'll have to walk 10 miles?
2: It looks that way, Miss Berry.
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0: every precaution had been taken. Somehow, Martinez had known that our stage was carrying the gold shipment. I had failed to stop him. My job would not be complete until I had retrieved the gold and delivered it to Mr. Berry's bank in Los Angeles. Meanwhile, we trudged the rough-surfaced wagon trail through the parched and desolate San Fernando Pass.
1: Mr. Callaghan, I'm afraid I'm going to have to stop and rest again.
2: Oh, that's all right, Miss Berry.
1: How much further do we have to go?
2: Oh, I'd say another 5 miles.
1: Oh. Mr. Paladin, look.
2: What?
1: Coming around the bend by that rock.
2: Ah, the wagon.
1: Thank heavens. Maybe he'll take us into San Fernando.
2: All depends on who he is.
1: Well, if we gave him enough money...
2: We'll see.
3: Talking about this part of the country.
2: Well, we were on this stage from San Francisco. Martinez held us up, killed the driver, took the horses.
3: Well, if it's Martinez, you're lucky to be alive.
2: If we need a ride into town, mister. How much would you charge to turn around and take us back?
3: Well, sir, I hadn't figured on going back. I got to get on into Bakersfield.
2: I'd be glad to make it worth your time.
3: Well, I...
1: Oh, you don't know how grateful we'd be.
3: I can understand that, ma'am. Well, you people look plumb tuckered out. Oh, come on. Get up in here in the back.
1: Oh, thanks.
2: Thank you very much. Come on.
1: Oh, I can't believe we won't be walking anymore.
2: Here, let me help you. Here you go.
3: Well, you both ready?
2: All set.
3: I'll take you on into San Fernando and you can rent some horses there. Tell the sheriff what happened.
2: Yeah, I'll be fine.
1: Well, my father will never forgive me for not telling him I was coming home.
2: Where do you live?
1: Well, we have a ranch west of town about 2 miles below Coenga Pass.
2: Your bank will be closed for the day by the time we get there. Your father will probably be at home.
1: He'll be furious with me.
2: I'm disappointed about the gold shipping.
1: Yes.
2: So, might as well settle back. It'll be quite a while before we get to your father's ranch.

0: Martinez.
1: Oh, Senor Bailey.
0: What are you doing sprawled out in my front room?
1: Oh, waiting for you to come home from the bank. You were a very fine grape, Senor.
0: Suppose someone rode by and stopped in to see me. Now, you agreed to stay in the barn.
1: Oh, the barn is very uncomfortable, Senor Berry. My man warns me if strangers approaches your house.
0: Did you get the money?
1: You think Martinez would be here without the gold?
0: Look. Ah, you're a rascal, Martinez. I knew I could depend on you. Tell me, was there any trouble?
1: Like taking milk from the kitty cat.
0: Yeah, I'll keep my promise. Half of this is yours.
1: I have already kept your promise. Half of the gold is with my men in Soledad Canyon, along with the horses we took from the stage.
0: You have only one man with you.
1: I see. Now they look for Martinez, not my men.
0: Then you two better get busy and make yourselves comfortable in the barn. You can hide out here for a month, just as we agreed, but you can't be loafing around inside my house.
2: Get you out?
0: What?
2: Two riders coming to the house.
0: And see, what did I tell you?
1: I say, go to the barn. Stay there.
2: See?
0: Martinez, take the money into that first bedroom down the hall. You can hide in there for the time being.
3: Constipation is something people don't talk much about, but it can be a problem for anyone, even doctors. And when constipation occurs, it's interesting to see just what doctors consider important about a laxative they might use or recommend. Now, a majority of the doctors we heard from had this to say. A laxative should be effective, gentle, as close to natural acting as possible, and a medicine that can be used with complete confidence. 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
4: Laura and I rented two horses in San Fernando and rode on to her father's ranch. The closer we got, the faster we rode. I was caught up in Laura's anxiety to see her father and look forward to a home-cooked meal and a good night's rest. Mr. Berry greeted us at the front door. He was at once surprised, pleased, and angry. We settled down in the parlor, and I thought at the time that he was edgy. Justifiably so, as we discussed what had happened earlier in the day.
0: And you say the Pacific Savings Bank hired you to go along with that shipment?
4: That's right.
0: Now, they didn't tell me about that.
4: I'll have to contact the sheriff tomorrow morning. I'll need his help to chase down Martinez and get that gold back to you, Mr. Berry.
0: Yes, of course. Now, Laura, you have to go back to school. I'm going to see that you're on the stage tomorrow morning.
5: Father, I won't let you do that. You need me here. Well, we can't afford to spend any more money for school until the bank gets through this crisis.
0: You let me worry about the bank and our financial trouble. You do what I say.
5: Well, I'm not going to argue with you any more tonight, Father. I'm too tired. Now, if you'll excuse me, I'm going to change in some
0: clothes. Laura.
5: Yes, Father.
0: Never mind. Stubborn as a mule. Her mother was the same way, traveling down here from San Francisco all alone.
4: You seem uneasy, Mr. Berry.
0: Well, why shouldn't I be? A daughter like that.
4: It's Laura. Martinez.
1: Oh, we meet again, Senor.
0: Laura.
1: Don't shoot the gun. The ball will hit the senorita first.
4: You let her go.
0: Who is this man, Paladin?
4: Martinez.
0: How did he get in here?
1: Your face has lost its blood, Senor Berry. You think you see a ghost?
0: Turn my daughter loose, Martinez.
1: Why? She could not mean very much to you if you let her ride the stage I robbed for you.
0: Keep your mouth shut.
1: But I make a bargain with you. I turn her loose if you give me your half of the gold.
0: You let her go.
1: Ow!
4: You stay back, Laura. Mr.
3: Barry. Mr. Barry.
6: Did you kill him?
3: Yes.
6: Alan, half the gold is in this room. Tell the sheriff the other half is in Soledad Canyon with Martinez men. There's one man out back in the barn trying to make Laura understand. I'm sorry.
3: If your father had lived, the suffering would have been much worse than it will be now.

0: Good morning, Miss Wong.
1: Welcome home.
0: Thank you.
1: Did Hiroi not come up with you?
0: No, he had an errand to do for the desk clerk.
1: Oh, I waited in your room for him. I was looking out the window when you arrived a few minutes ago. I see Hiroi taking your suitcases.
0: Oh, yes, there is a good view of the front court.
1: Good view.
0: There.
1: Oh, yes, sir. Very interesting. We also see Hiroi give wave of hand to a lovely tiny girl who walked by.
0: Oh, now, Miss Wong. You wouldn't be jealous of Hiroi, would you?
1: Oh, maybe. Just a tiny bit.
0: That's bad.
1: Perhaps Miss Wong should not let him know?
0: That's a very good thought.
1: Oh, you will not tell him, Mr. Holliday?
0: No. No. It'll be our secret.
1: Oh, sir. Our secret.
2: Car owners, have you ever heard a case I smoked a pipe? Your automatic transmission, does it ever make a noise?
3: You mean a little kind of grinding?
2: Does that little chatter matter?
3: I hear a very weird whir sometimes.
2: It doesn't sound good, boys, but let's be sure. When you're sitting at the light and it goes to green, you put your foot down hard. Have you ever felt a sort of a jerk, a kind of a jar, or haven't helped you a real thud bump?
3: Oh, I've...
2: Me too.
3: I've had a changer. What do we do?
2: Well, don't buy a horse and don't break your car. 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

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Tonight's story was specially written for Have Gun, Will Travel by Mr. Parrott. Featured in the cast were Vic Perrin, Don Diamond, Jack Edwards, Joe Cranston, and Eleanor Berry. 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
1: One of the newest developments of chemical science to be made available commercially by the DuPont Company is Antu, a long-known chemical discovered during the war to be a better rat poison. Now it is available in branded compounds for your use. Antu is so powerful that a few 10,000ths of an ounce will kill a rat. It is easy to use in a bait or as a tracking powder. While Antu is a special poison for the common rat, and is not as dangerous as most rat poisons, it is a poison, and pets and animals should be kept away from it. Your local dealer probably sells a rat poison containing Antu, one of the DuPont Company's better things for better living through chemistry. As a result of long continuing research in the field of commercial explosives, the DuPont Company today manufactures more than 200 different formulations of dynamite, as well as other explosives, blasting supplies, and accessories. DuPont research has also brought to light new and more efficient ways of using explosives, including a new and better way to fire them, the DuPont Blasting Timer. It is now known that in some types of blasting, better results are obtained when one big blast is divided into a number of little ones, fired with almost unbelievable accuracy, a few thousandths of a second apart. The new DuPont invention, the DuPont Blasting Timer, detonates blasts in just this way. It looks like a portable radio. Inside the box, cams so delicately machined that they operate with greater accuracy than a fine stopwatch, close switches that fire the shots one after another. In developing natural resources such as coal and other minerals, blasting must occasionally be carried out near residential and business districts. Here, the timer is of service because it reduces the vibration of the ground. The DuPont timer also makes delay shooting even safer than before, providing an accurate means of firing the charges without using electric blasting caps in the drill holes and lessening the danger that an unfired charge will remain in a hole and go off later by accident. In addition, tests indicate that the DuPont Blasting Timer will be of considerable aid in rock quarries, bringing down the rock in smaller pieces, which means greater efficiency and lowered costs. This new DuPont invention is another contribution to efficiency and safety from the DuPont Company, maker of better things for better living through chemistry.
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4: Hi, you folks. Hold on to your hats and gallop along with Guy Madison as Wild Bill Hickok and his pal Jingles, which is me, Andy Devine. We got another rootin' tootin' Wild Bill Hickok adventure story for you from that famous talking cereal, Kellogg's Rice Krispies. Snap, crackle, pop!
3: Today, Kellogg's Rice Krispies, the world's only talking cereal, brings you Wild Bill Hickok, transcribed in Hollywood and starring Guy Madison as Wild Bill and Andy Devine as his pal Jingles. In just 30 seconds, you'll hear the exciting story of The Tinker's Revenge. Say, what's the first thing that happens when you pour milk on Kellogg's Rice Krispies? Oh, I guess, but now the whole world knows that when you pour milk or cream on Kellogg's Rice Krispies, they go snap, crackle, pop. That's right. You know you're eating the world's only talking cereal when you pour milk on Kellogg's Rice Krispies and hear that cheerful chorus of snap, crackle, and pop. Tomorrow, for breakfast, eat the cereal that tells you how fresh and crisp it is. Eat Kellogg's Rice Krispies. Riding the trails of the Old West, United States Marshal Wild Bill Hickok and his big deputy Jingles met many strange people and had many a hair-raising experience. But never did they meet a stranger man than Elmer Ellington or go through a more dangerous adventure than the Tinker's Revenge.
4: Well, Jingles, your siesta's over. Time to hit the saddle again.
5: Oh, Bill, I was just about to take another little snooze.
4: Can't help it. We've got a lot of trail to cover before dark.
5: But the trail's so hot and dusty, and it's so cool and shady here under this tree.
4: Come on, Jingles. Pile on Joker and let's go.
5: Oh, all right. Hey, Bill, what's this coming down the road?
4: I don't know. It looks like a gypsy wagon of some sort.
5: That's a funny-looking rig, all right. Hey, we haven't seen anybody on this trail for 2 days. Then we see a thing like that.
4: From all that stuff he's got hanging on that rig, I'd say he was a peddler or a tinker.
5: But what's he doing out here? There ain't nobody around with anything for him to tink. Oh, well, howdy, stranger. Pull up in the shade here and set a spell.
6: Well, that's real nice of you. I wish I could, but I've got some very important business. It's very important.
5: Well, that's so.
6: Yes, yes, indeed. I must find a representative of the law at once. A sheriff, perhaps.
4: I don't know of a sheriff around here close, but...
5: No, but we're both lawmen. This here is Wild Bill Hickok, United States Marshal.
6: Oh, no, not really.
5: Really? And I'm his deputy, Jim.
6: Well, for goodness sakes, in that case, I will pull into the shade. Yep, Sarah. Gee, now, that's a good girl.
5: Funny old geezer, ain't he, Bill?
4: Yeah, I wonder what his trouble is.
6: Well, now, Marshal, could you just look into the back of the wagon here, please?
4: Why, sure, stranger.
6: Oh, I'm sorry. I forgot to introduce myself. I'm Elmer Ellington. Elmer the fix-it man, tinker, tinsmith, peddler, plumber, poet, and prospector. If you can't do it, let Elmer do it. Oh, I shouldn't have said that. Would you look inside, please, Mr. Hickok?
4: Sure, but what's in there?
6: Yeah, just something I picked up down the road. It's right in here, behind this canvas.
5: Well, what is it, Bill, huh? What is that?
6: He's dead, isn't he?
4: Sure looks like it.
5: Well, who's dead, huh, Bill? Who's dead?
6: Yeah, very dead, isn't he?
4: With that big knife in his back, he should be.
5: Oh, now, Bill, that's enough. Now, let me see.
4: All right, Jingles. There's a gent in there who had an accident.
5: Well, all I want to do is... Oh, yeah. Only that ain't no accident.
4: I guess you're right, Jingles. Elmer, do you know who he is?
5: Or who he was?
6: Oh, certainly. That's Brad Phillips, one of the Phillips brothers' gang, but not the leader, unfortunately. Slim Phillips, the eldest brother, and Ted, the youngest, are still alive.
5: You sound like you're a little bit mad at the Phillips brothers.
6: I am. It'll be a fine thing for the country when they're all done for.
4: Elmer, are you sure you didn't plant that knife and brought Phillips back?
6: Me? Oh, dear, no, but I did sharpen the knife. I do very good sharpening work.
5: It sure looks that way. Now, tell us who you sharpened that knife for, or do you know?
6: No. Well, of course I know.
5: Listen now, Bill. When he tells us who he sharpened that knife for, then we'll know who killed Brad Phillips. Pretty slick, huh?
4: Maybe. Okay, Elmer, who was it?
6: Why, I sharpened the knife for Brad Phillips. It was his knife.
5: Oh, now, doggone it, Bill. Now we got a mystery on our hands.
4: Looks that way. Just one more question, Elmer. Who killed Phillips?
5: Bill, somebody shooting at
4: him. Get on, Elmer.
6: Yes, perhaps I'd better. Behind this rock would be a good place.
4: Yeah, and hurry it up.
5: Bill, I saw gun smoke halfway up the hill there.
4: Right. Make him head for cover, Jingles.

0: You know, Wranglers, I enjoy these sessions we have with Slim almost as much as I do a bowl of Kellogg's Rice Krispies. That's because he's so refreshing, just like a bowl of Rice Krispies smothered in fruit or berries.
1: Oh, shucks. Thank you, Charlie. Well, I got another word for all the Wranglers today. It's the word chuck, and it's spelled C-H-U-C-K and pronounced chuck. Now, chuck is a word that pertains mostly to food. Now, the first thing that most cowpokes do in the morning, for instance, is to head straight for that chuck wagon in a big heaping bowl full of Kellogg's Rice Krispies. They splash lots of cold milk on top and maybe a handful of blackberries, and pronto, those Rice Krispies start telling the world how fresh and crisp they are. They set up a regular clamor. Yes, sir, they go snap, crackle, pop, inviting one and all to dig in and eat them to their heart's content. You know, just talking about Rice Krispies is enough to make my mouth water. So why don't you ask Mom to stock up your chuck wagon with a couple of boxes of Kellogg's Rice Krispies when she shops tomorrow. Right now, sing along with us as we sing the Kellogg's Rice Krispies marching song. Kellogg's Rice Krispies, Kellogg's Rice Krispies. Let's march right up to the table now. Rice Krispies taste the best, and how? Snap, crackle, pop. Kellogg's Rice Krispies, Kellogg's Rice Krispies.
0: Kellogg's Rice Krispies, the world's only talking cereal, a cereal that goes snap, crackle, pop. In the back of the rickety wagon of Elmer the Tinker, Wild Bill Hickok and Jingles found the body of Broad Phillips, one of the notorious Phillips Brothers gang. Before Elmer could tell them who had done the killing, the three of them found themselves in a flurry of gun smoke as they were fired on from a hill.
2: That'll make them keep their heads down.
3: Sure will, but we can't get a clean shot at them. Elmer, you better get into that wagon and head for town. Jingles and I'll cover you till you get a start.
4: Yes, that's a very good idea. I think those two would like to shoot me.
2: Seems like you know who they are.
4: And of course, they're the other two Phillips brothers.
2: Well, why did the Phillips brothers want to kill Elmer, Bill?
3: I don't know, Jingles. Elmer, head for town and hurry it up. We'll follow you.
4: All right. Just watch out for those two brothers. They're killers. They're up, sir. Come here.
3: Dust them off, Jingles. Make them stay down.
2: Bill, what have we got ourselves into?
3: I don't know, Jingles, but the Phillip brothers sound like a mighty tough gang.
2: Well, one of them's dead, and I'll be just as happy if them two up on the hill were, too.
3: Well, they're not, and we don't have much of a chance of smoking them out.
2: Well, what do we do now?
3: Head for horses and follow Elmer into town.
2: And get shot in the back?
3: We'll see if we can spoil their aim a little. Ready?
2: Yeah, ready as I'll ever be.
3: All right. Now. All right, run for it. Steady, Buckshot.
2: Now hold still, Joker. Didn't stay down very long.
3: Buckshot. Let's go, boy.
2: Jump, Joker. Now get out of here.

0: Yeah.
1: Did you ever see this little tinker before?
2: Yep, I've seen his wagon around this part of the country for years. Harmless sort of a gent.
3: Well, what'd he say when he delivered the debt man to you?
2: Oh, not much. Left me his name and said he'd pick up the reward later. That was all right with me.
1: What was the reward amount to?
2: $5,000 in each of the Phillips brothers, dead or alive.
3: $5,000? Ooh, wee. They must be a pretty tough bunch of brothers, Bill.
1: Yeah, I've heard about them before. Train robbers, killers. Just about as bad as they can be.
2: That's right. I figure the little guy's entitled to a reward.
3: Did he kill Broad Phillips?
2: Say, I forgot to ask him.
3: Fine thing.
1: I think that's something we ought to know.
2: Well, don't make much difference to me. He can bring in the other two brothers, dead or alive, and I'll be happy to pay him the reward.
1: Well, that's all right, but I still think the law should look into this a little bit more. Come on, Jingle, let's go.
3: Thanks a lot, Sheriff.
2: That's all right, kid.
3: Fine, Sheriff. Man killed with a knife in his back, and he doesn't even ask who did it. Now, Bill.
1: We're going to find our friend Elmer and see if we can get him to tell us who killed Broad Phillips.
3: What difference does it make? Elmer collected the reward from the sheriff and there's one last murder and bank robber running around the country.
1: That reward is paid dead or alive, Jingles. But I'd rather turn the Phillips gang in alive and let the law take its course. I don't like the idea of somebody like Elmer taking the law into his own hands.
3: Do you think maybe Elmer killed Broad?
1: He said he didn't, but I'll bet he had something to do with it. Hey, there's Elmer's wagon way down there by that stream.
3: Yeah, he don't like to stay in town. He'd rather camp out here by himself.
1: Oh, my God.
3: Whoa, Joker. What are you stopping for, Bill?
1: There's somebody back in that brush.
3: Oh.
1: All right, come out with your hands up.
4: Don't shoot. I'm coming out. Well, it's Wild Bill.
3: And Jingles.
4: Good evening, gentlemen.
3: Good evening, Elmer. What are you doing up here?
4: I'm just enjoying the sunset, Jingles, and watching my wagon.
1: You're a long way from the wagon.
4: Oh, yes, but Ted and Slim Phillips are down there, and since they want to kill me so badly, I thought it'd be much better if I weren't there. Don't you think so?
3: Well, that makes sense, Bill.
1: Yeah, I can see two men and two horses down there by the wagon.
3: It's too bad they're out of range.
4: Yes, we couldn't shoot them from here.
3: Bill, one of them's going into the back of the wagon.
1: Elmer, you seem to know a lot about the Phillips brothers. I want to ask you some questions.
4: Well, yes, I suppose I do. But first of all, I must tell you that they murdered my father and my brother, and they stole $15,000 for them, all the money they had.
3: Oh, that's a shame.
4: Yes, I can't bring back my father and my brother, but I can collect the $15,000 in rewards.
1: Then you did kill Broad Phillips.
4: Yeah, oh, dear, no. Not at all.
3: Bill, that shot comes from down there at the wagon.
1: What's going on, Elmer?
4: Let me see. The man running away is tall. That must be Slim. Then Ted must be the one who's dead.
3: Dead? How do you know?
4: I don't know for sure, but it's very possible. And shot with his own gun, too.
1: How do you know that?
4: Because I fixed his gun. A .38 caliber rifle. That's very interesting, because you don't see many of them.
1: What about that rifle? What did you do to it?
4: I just fixed it, that's all. Oh, I'm an excellent gunsmith.
1: I'll bet you are. Well, come on, Jingles. Let's get down there and see what happens.
3: Oh, what about Elmer?
1: Get him up behind you on Joker and let's ride.
4: Yes. Yeah, that's a good idea.

0: Now tell us how you got Bob Phillips to stab himself in the back.
1: Oh, that was very simple. He came into the wagon, too, you see. And the knife was right up there on the spring.
2: I thought you said you didn't kill Broad.
1: Oh, I didn't. He did it himself. You see, I'll put my own knife in here, like this. Now, watch out, Jingle.
0: No, watch out, all right. Manji'd get killed around this wagon if he didn't watch out.
2: Now, how does the spring work?
1: Well, when Broad bent over to kill me, that bedroll with the pack sack inside of it is supposed to be me. He set off the spring. Now, watch closely now.
0: I'm watching. Oh, no. I'm glad I wasn't in front of that thing.
2: That's a pretty deadly trap, Elmer.
0: Yeah.
2: Well, let's get out of this wagon. I've seen enough.
0: So have I.
2: Just tell me one more thing, Elmer.
1: What's that, Bill?
2: How do you plan to get the third brother, Slim Phillips?
1: Oh, that's a secret. But I'll get him. Yes, indeed.
0: I'll bet you will. Bill, I don't like this.
2: Neither do I, Jingle.
3: All right. Stand right where you are.
0: Bill.
3: Get your hands up high, all of you. That's better.
1: Oh, dear.
3: Don't give me that old dear stuff. Keep them up.
1: Yes, sir. They're up.
0: Bill, it's Slim Phillips.
3: You're doggone right, it's Slim Phillips.
0: Oh.
3: The last of the Phillips now.
1: That's right, isn't it?
3: You crazy little tinker. Think you can wipe out the Phillips gang, do you? Well, I'll show you. Turn around, all of you.
0: Bill.
2: Better do what he says, Dean.
3: That's better. Now I'll just take all your guns and toss them up into the brush. Hey. You ain't carrying no gun.
1: Oh, well, of course not. Violence is foreign to my nature.
0: Yeah. Little peepsqueak's as violent as a rattlesnake.
2: Quiet, Jingles.
0: Well, doggone it. We wouldn't be in this mess if it wasn't for him and his peaceful ways of settling his feud.
3: Shut up, you two.
0: I'm shut.
3: Now, I may be the last of the Phillips brothers, but I'm going to stay alive and stay free.
0: What?
3: I'm getting rid of all of you. The law first. You, Hickok and Jingles.
0: Oh.
3: And I'm saving this crazy little pack rat for the last. Get yourselves ready for a bullet. Because here it comes.

Say, Wranglers, did you ever take a look at your mom's cookbook? Well, if you have, you've noticed how it's just loaded with all sorts of recipes for all kinds of good dishes. But if you look real close at some of those recipes, you'll see that some of them are sure powerfully complicated. Well, I think you'd almost have to be a magician to figure some of them out. And that's another reason why I like this recipe for Kellogg's Crispy Squares. It's so quick and simple that you can follow it without any trouble at all. Like I've been a-telling you, even some of you young cowpokes could do it without even batting an eye. And say, those Kellogg's Crispy Squares are sure some treat. A real Western treat. Mm-hmm. Makes me want to whip up a batch of them just to thinking about them. Matter of fact, I think I'll do that just right after the show. And why don't you do the same? Well, maybe Mom would rather do it herself, though. Either way, the whole family's in for some delightful eating. But make sure that you've got some Kellogg's Rice Krispies and marshmallows on hand. And then you just follow the simple 9-minute easy-does-it recipe that's right on the Kellogg's Rice Krispies package. You try a batch and see if you don't agree with your old pal Slim that Kellogg's Crispy Squares are the best treat ever. Will you do that for me? Kellogg's Rice Krispies, Kellogg's Rice Krispies. Let's march right up to the table now. Rice Krispies taste the best, and how? Snap, crackle, pop.

0: While Bill Hickok, Jingles, and the vengeful little tinker Elmer stand with a gun on their backs, held by the last of the Phillips brothers, Slim Phillips. He's just threatened to kill them all for the death of his two brothers.
1: Now, wait a minute, Mr. Phillips. Bill and I didn't have nothing to do with the killing of your two brothers. This little guy, Elmer, rigged up those traps.
2: How far do you think I'd get with the famous Wild Bill Hickok on my trail? Now, shut up. Let me get this over with.
3: Now, look, Phillips. You're not going to shoot us in the back, are you?
2: Why not?
3: Well, I'm pretty well known, you know, and people find out you killed me from behind, it's not going to look so good.
2: Hey, maybe you got something, Hickok. Turn around, all of you. Yeah. It ain't going to do my reputation any harm at all to be the guy that killed Wild Bill Hickok.
1: What are we going to do, Bill?
3: Jump him, Jingle.
2: No, you don't. That's back, you two, or I'll blow a hole right through this crazy little squirrel.
1: Billy's got a gun in Elmer's back.
3: Yeah. Back up, Jingles.
2: Nice try, Hickok.

0: but it didn't work.
1: All right. But before you shoot us, I'd like to ask Elmer a couple of questions.
0: What kind of questions?
1: Oh, like, when did he get your brother's broad's knife and Ted's rifle? He must have met all three of you before.
0: Hey, that's something I want to know, too.
2: That was easy. You left them with me to be fixed just 2 days ago.
0: I did.
2: Well, not you, your brother Ted, over in Rimrock. He wanted the knife sharpened and some work done on the gun. I just kept them and used them in my traps.
1: Ted brought in Slim's six-gun, too, didn't he?
0: My six-gun? This one I'm holding now?
1: You fixed that gun, too, didn't you, Elmer?
2: Why, Bill, I didn't. I
1: know you didn't see Slim, but remember how you told me you fixed his gun?
2: Oh, yes, indeed.
3: Bill, what's going on? What good's all this talking going to do us?
1: I just want Slim to know that he's walked right into a trap, just like the traps that killed his brother.
0: What do you mean?
3: Yeah, what do you mean?
1: You'll find out when you try to pull that trigger, Slim. Only you won't be alive to know what happened.
0: When I pull this trigger, you're the one who won't be alive.
1: Go ahead. Point that hog leg at me and pull the trigger. It'll be the last thing you ever do.
0: You're bluffing.
1: Am I? There's enough powder packed into the inside of that gun to blow your head off.
2: Yes, and I'm a very good gunsmith, you know. Oh, excellent.
0: You little double-crossing rat. Thought you'd kill me, too, huh? Well, you won't. I'm leaving. And don't try to follow me. Your guns are up in the brush.
1: Go ahead. Run for it, Phillips. You won't get far.
0: I got a horse right here that can take me a long way in a hurry.
3: Let's jump in, Billy. Drop this gun.
1: Hold it, Jingle.
0: There's a gun for you, Hickok. Try to shoot me as I leave. Up there. Hey.
1: Now, get that gun and drop it.
3: No, Bill. Not with his gun. It'll blow you up and kill you.
1: Not this gun, Jingle. I just made up that story about the gun being loaded with powder and ran a big bluff on Phillips.
3: Well, I'll be darned.
1: I've got a good shot at him as soon as he comes around that rock.
2: Bill, wait.
3: What's the matter, Elmer?
2: Don't pull that trigger. That gun will blow up. I fixed it to get Slim.
1: What?
2: That's right. Put it down.
3: Yeah, put it down. Put it down. Easy, Bill.
1: Get a horses. Come here, Buckshot.
3: Joker, come here. I'll dig our guns out of the brush, Bill.
1: No time for that now. Besides, Slim's unarmed. Steady, boy.
3: Hold still, Joker.
1: All right. Run him down, Buckshot. Go, boy.
3: Joker, you heard what Bill said. Ha, ha, ha.

0: That orc to his can outrun Buckshot and Joker.
1: Stay away, Hickok!
2: He's jumping off, Bill. He's going to run for it.
0: Hold Buckshot.
3: Oh, hold up, Joker. Hold.
1: Get away from me.
0: You can't run away from the law, Phillip. Give yourself up.
1: I'll never give up. They'll hang me.
0: You should have thought of that a long time ago.
1: You ain't taking me. I'll break you in two with my fist.
0: I wouldn't try it if I were you.
1: Well, I am trying it.
2: You'll be sorry you started that.
0: I'm not fooling. I give up.
1: Try and take me.
0: All right, how's this?
2: Oh. Now, that's what I call giving up the hard way.
0: Let's pick him up, Jingles. We'll load him on his horse and take him to jail where he belongs.
2: Bill, you know, I just happen to think there's a reward out for this one, just like for his two brothers.
0: Yeah. I suppose Elmer should get the reward for Slim, too. That'll make him even for what the Phillips brothers stole from his family.
2: Yeah. Only this brother's going to be turned in alive, and that'll spoil Elmer's record.
0: I'm going to have a little talk with Elmer Jingles. Tell him that he'd better stick to his tinkering and leave the business of running down killers to the law.
2: Yeah, somebody better tell him before he cleans out all the crooks in the West. Hey, Bill, this coyote's waking up.
0: Set him down a minute.
4: Oh, it's you, Hickok. All right. You win.
2: You darn right we win. You know, we're taking you back to jail, Phillips. And don't try any funny business, or we'll turn you over to Elmer and let him tinker with you.

0: And now, here are the stars of Wild Bill Hickok, Guy Madison and Andy Devine.
1: Thanks for being with us today, folks, and we'll be around again on Monday.
2: With a real action story, too, kids. It's about a scheme to drive honest citizens off their land by stopping their water supply. We call it the Challenge of Sentinel Ridge. Be with us, will you?
1: Meanwhile, Andy and I hope you'll remember to ask Mom to get a package of the world's only talking cereal, Kellogg's Rice Krispies.
2: Yes, sir, kids. As soon as you pour milk or cream over Rice Krispies, they greet you with a friendly snap, crackle, and pop. That's to let you know how fresh and crisp they are.
1: Sure taste wonderful, too, don't they, Andy?
2: Sure as I'm standing here talking, they do.
1: So long, kids.
2: See you Monday.
0: Cereals has brought you another exciting story of Wild Bill Hickok, starring Vine in person. Today's cast included Howard McNear, Frank Gerstle, and Dusty Walker. Our story was written and directed by Paul Pierce. Music by Dick Orant. This is a David Heyer production. This is Charlie Lyon speaking for Kellogg's, the greatest name in cereals, reminding you to listen again Monday, same time, same station, when Kellogg's Pep Sweet Flakes presents Wild Bill Hickok in The Challenge of Sentinel Ridge.

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0: 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There's a nip of autumn in the air, but Gildersleeve is taking his morning bath just the same. And we can hear him.
1: I love life and I want to live. I love... Oh, darn soap. Oh, well.

0: States are really super.
1: Shoot the sheriff, will you, Marge?
0: Here. Leroy, you don't have to drown them.
1: What's it to you?
0: You waste so much syrup.
1: I won't waste any. I'll use it up with some more cakes.
0: Your table manners are disgusting. You'll be sorry if you're ever invited out anywhere.
1: I got swell manners when I go out. Gosh, did you hear Unc singing up there? He feels swell today.
0: I know. I know why, too.
1: Yeah, why?
0: Mrs. Ransom is coming home today.
1: Gosh, is that any reason for him to go crazy?
0: Singing isn't crazy.
1: No, but he shaved twice. And he gave me 75 cents to go to the football game next Saturday. Didn't even argue.
0: You'll understand someday, little boy.
1: You think everything is love, romance.
2: I love life.
1: Here comes the great lover now. Hey, Bertie, Unc's come down.
3: Hi.
4: Well, good morning, Marjorie.
0: Good morning, Unky.
1: I told Bertie you were here, Unc.
4: I heard you, my boy.
0: Is that a new shirt, Unky? It's lovely.
4: PK, I bought it yesterday.
0: It looks so rich.
4: Post-war shirt. Haven't been able to buy this kind of stuff. Good morning, Bertie, thou priceless jewel.
3: Good morning, Mr. Gillespie. You want egg or hot cakes this morning?
1: Take the hot cakes, Unc. They're super.
4: You've tested them thoroughly, have you, Leroy?
1: Yeah, I'll say.
0: He's been eating like a pig.
4: Well, there's a certain amount of pig in every boy, my dear. I'll try the cakes, Bertie.
3: Yes, sir. I got some bad news for you, Mr. Gillespie.
4: Well, bad news, eh? What is it?
3: The refrigerator's on the blink. The milkman says we'll have to have a new motor.
4: Oh, well, I'd expect it someday. I'll attend to it this morning.
3: Positively?
4: Positively. Bring on the hotcakes.
3: Yes, sir. If the stove is still working.
4: Well, glorious morning, isn't it, children?
1: Yeah, it's a tip.
0: Say, Unky.
4: Yes, my dear?
0: Oh, never mind.
4: What is it, Marjorie?
0: Nothing. I was going to ask you for something, but I won't. It'd be taking advantage of you.
4: What do you mean?
0: Well, you're happy this morning, and I know why.
4: Oh, dear, my smart little niece. Well, if you're too nice to ask for anything, I'll have to be nice, too. You can go down to Hogan Brothers and get anything you want up to $5.
0: Oh, Unky. Oh, Unky, you're a darling.
4: You think so?
0: Uh-huh.
4: Ew, that reminds me. I've got to make an important phone call. Will you excuse me, children?
0: Surely, Uncle Mort.
1: How do you like that? $5. All I got was a lousy football ticket. Behind the goalpost.
0: I didn't ask for anything.
1: Oh, no.
5: Hello, Summerfield Grill. This is Throckmorton P. Gildersleeve. This is Water Commissioner Gildersleeve. Yes. I'd like to reserve a table for two at luncheon today, please. About 1 o'clock. Gus, I wonder if you could give me that little booth in the corner. That's right. Yeah. Yeah, thank you very much.
1: For corn's sake, I could add a seat on the 50-yard line.
6: Hi, Commissioner.
4: Hello, Floyd. Can you take care of me pretty soon?
6: Why, sure. Come on in. Take off your coat. I got a friend of yours under the towel here, but he'll be through in a minute.
4: A friend, eh? Well, let's see. Who do I know with big flat feet and a little round pot belly?
7: Why, you!
4: Yeah, and the voice sounds familiar. Is that his nose sticking up there like Fujiyama?
8: Now, you see here, Gildersleeve.
4: Well, Judge Hooker, I never thought it was you.
8: Oh, you're not fooling me for a minute. If I were as fat as you, I'd go slow making fun of other people.
4: I'll have you know, Horace, that I've taken 3 inches off my stomach this summer.
8: You have? Looks like you just moved it around the rear.
9: It's all right, Judge.
6: What's the matter, Commissioner? Can't you enjoy a joke?
8: Yeah, where's your sense of humor, Gildy?
4: I'd like a mustache trim, Floyd, if you're through with this comedian.
6: Fire right up there, Commissioner. I'll make you look like Ronald Coleman.
8: Don't strain yourself, Floyd. Getting prettied up for a certain party, Gildy?
6: Maybe I am, maybe I'm not.
8: Well, I don't know who you're trying to fool, Throckmorton. It was in the paper she's coming home today.
6: Oh, that widow, Mrs. Ransom. Yeah, I saw that in the paper.
4: Well, who the devil put it in the paper?
8: Leela probably wrote the society editor. She always calls up when she's giving a party.
4: Publicity. Why do people want it?
6: Women, they're the ones that like it. Every time my mother-in-law comes over from Sauk City, my wife calls up the paper. Mr. and Mrs. Floyd Munson are entertaining Mrs. Munson's mother for a brief visit. When she finally goes home, they print that, too.
4: The mustache, Floyd. I can't spend the day here.
6: Okay, Commissioner. The old lady keeps a scrapbook. She's got that item pasted in there 20 times.
4: Floyd.
6: Okay.
8: Going to meet Leela Gilder?
4: I thought of it.
8: How'd it be if I'd go along? Give her a little surprise.
6: Hey, I got a better idea. Why don't we all go down and meet her? The Jolly Boys are getting together tonight anyway.
4: Mrs. Ransom is coming in early this afternoon.
6: Oh, that's too bad. We could have a lot of laughs. Why don't I try to round the boys up right now? She'd probably get a big kick out of it.
4: I don't think so, Floyd. It wouldn't be very dignified.
6: Dignified? The girl likes a little fun, don't she? I always thought she did.
4: I don't care to hear your thoughts regarding Mrs. Ransom, Floyd. And I'm opposed to the whole idea of the Jolly Boys meeting her.
8: Mr. Gildersleeve is right, Floyd.
4: Thank you, Horace.
8: I think the nicest thing would be if just you and I went down to meet her, Gildy.
4: Oh, why, you nosy old goat.
8: Gildy, we'll give Leela a nice surprise together. I gotta go to my office for a few minutes, but I can meet you at the station. What train is she coming in on?
7: What train?
8: Yeah.
7: The 12:15 train, Judge.
8: All right, I'll be there. Here, Floyd.
6: Thanks, Judge.
8: See you at the station, Gildy.
6: Well, he kind of put one over on you there, didn't he, Commissioner?
4: You think so, Floyd?
6: Uh-huh.
4: Finish me up. I gotta get out to the airport.

0: to make this one-horse airport sound like LaGuardia Field. Well, only one gate must be gate one.
1: Oh, just wait here, please, sir. Only passengers and employees come through.
0: Oh. Say, aren't you the fellow that was talking through the loudspeaker?
1: Yes, that was me.
0: Huh. Why don't they let the people off?
1: They're coming now, sir.
0: Oh, yes. There she is. Leela! Leela! She's waving. I guess she sees me.
1: Yes, I guess so.
0: I wasn't talking to you.
2: Oh, wasn't it darling of you to come and meet me?
0: Leela! Am I glad to see you?
2: Mm. Oh, Throckmorton, what will people think?
0: Anybody can kiss anybody in railroad station.
2: But this is an airport.
0: Well, if the airlines outlaw kissing, they'll lose a lot of customers, I can tell you that. Where's your baggage, Leela?
2: Oh, well, this is all I have, this little bit of handbag. I got so many new clothes down home, I had to buy a trunk, and they won't let you take a trunk on a flying machine.
0: Oh, let me carry your handbag.
2: Oh, thank you, Throckmorton.
0: Come on, Leela, let's get in the car.
2: All right. Oh, I wonder if I could make a phone call first. There must be a booth here.
0: Well, sure, only what's your hurry?
2: Well, it won't take but a second, Throckmorton.
0: Well, the booth's right over there. I'll wait here at the newsstand.
2: Oh, you're a darling. I won't be a minute now.
0: What a girl. George, it must be great down south. Imagine a whole town full of Leelas.
1: Did you want a magazine, sir?
0: Are you running the newsstand, too?
1: Yes, but I'm closing it up now. I've got to go over and open up the ticket office.
0: Well, first.
2: Well, did I tell you, Throckmorton? Wasn't I quick?
0: Oh, you certainly were, Leela. Come on now, drive into town. I'm taking you to lunch at the Summerfield Grill. And I hope that guy isn't the waiter. I've reserved a booth, Leela.
2: Oh, Throckmorton, if I'd only known.
0: Well, what's the difference? Surprise.
2: Well, it's simply sweet of you to have thought of it, and I'm heartbroken I can't go.
0: Can't go? Well, I'd counted on it, Leela. A nice lunch, and then maybe a nice drive out by the reservoir.
2: Oh, it sounds heavenly.
0: Well, come on.
2: Well, I can't, Throckmorton. I just called my hairdresser, and if I get there in 15 minutes, she can take me.
0: Hairdresser? Leela, are you standing me up for that?
2: Oh, now, darling, I was hoping I might see you tonight after supper.
0: I was hoping to see you this afternoon.
2: I'll be lots prettier this evening, and I've got a new dress I think you like. At least I hope so.
0: New dress?
2: Mm-hmm.
0: Leela, you haven't got the dress in this little bitty handbag.
2: Mm-hmm.
0: I'll drop around right after supper. God.

0: We'll be back with the Great Gildersleeve in just a moment.
1: Mr. Lang, didn't you make a slight error at the start of this program?
0: Why, no, not that I know of.
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0: 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You'll be glad you did. Well, now let's see what's in store for Gildersleeve. That's what the great man himself is wondering as he sits twiddling his thumbs at his desk in the water department. But perhaps we'd get a better idea if we looked in on Peavy's drugstore, where the proprietor is welcoming back an old customer.
2: Yeah, nice to see you back, my dear Ransom.
3: Oh, it's nice to be back. What kind of a summer did you have, Mr. Peavy?
2: Hey, quiet, quiet.
3: Mm-hmm. And Mrs. Peavy, how's she?
2: Well, she can't complain. Or perhaps I shouldn't say that. She's, on the whole, she's been pretty well.
3: Oh, that's good. Tell me, Mr. Peavy, how is Mr. Gildersleeve these days?
2: Mr. Gildersleeve? Well, he was in here the other day for a bottle of rhubarb and soda, but I don't believe it was anything serious, just a temporary upset.
3: Well, I mean, what's he been up to this summer?
2: Well, I really couldn't say.
3: Nothing new, then.
2: Well, you know Mr. Gildersleeve. He's hard to keep track of. One day it's one thing, and next day it's something else.
3: Aren't you right?
2: Was there something, Mrs. Ransom?
3: Oh, yes. I want to get a lipstick. I'm afraid I lost mine on the plane.
2: Lipstick, yes, indeed. I seem to have quite a selection here. Ah, here's one that's put out by Hoobagon's reliable firm. Has good wearing qualities, so they tell me.
3: Mm-hmm.
2: And then here's one that goes by the name of First Blush. That's the name of the color.
3: Oh, I'm afraid that would be a little lie.
2: And another one here that's called Shame. I take it that's a little redder.
3: Well, what's this one?
2: Just let me see that. Oh, yes. This one is called Savage Dawn. That more the kind of thing you had in mind?
3: Well, that's very nice, too. Now, if you were a man, Mr. Peavy, which of these colors would you prefer?
2: Well, I'd say that either of them ought to do the thing.
3: But which do you react to yourself, personally?
2: I don't know anything about these things, Mrs. Ransom. I just sell them. Ladies come in here asking for them, so I have to stock them. But I guess they're both good, serviceable lipsticks.
3: Oh, you're so old-fashioned, Mr. Peavy. You probably think any woman is a hussy if she even uses lipstick.
2: Well, no, I wouldn't say that.
3: I guess I'll just have to decide for myself, ma'am. You know, I think I prefer Savage Dawn. Is that wicked of me?
2: Mrs. Ransom, the way things are going these days, I don't know how anybody's going to tell what's good and what's bad. I just try to break even myself. That'll be $1.
3: Oh, there you are.
2: And 2 cents for the governor.
3: Oh, yes, I keep forgetting.
2: Grab it up for you?
3: Oh, don't bother. I'll just put it in my handbag. Well, goodbye, Mr. Peavy.
2: Goodbye, Mrs. Ransom, and good luck with your lipstick. Lipstick. Booby traps. Wonder who she's after this time.
4: Well,
3: Throckmorton, always at it. Oh, thank goodness I'm dressed. Throckmorton, is that you down the aisle?
4: Who are you expecting?
3: Oh, silly, the door's open. Go in the parlor and make yourself comfortable, you hear? I'll be right down. Now, do I look all right? Is anything showing? How's your hair? Well, you have to do. My lipstick. My new lipstick. Where is it? I had it in my handbag. No, I took it out. Now, where did... Leela, darling, what are you hurrying for? Don't you remember what Mama said? Always keep them waiting.

0: Where is she? Where is she? In the name of heaven, what's she doing up there? 45 minutes by the clock. Ye gods. I could be doing things. I could be at the Jolly Boys right now. I could be home paying bills. I could be reading a book even, but no. 8 o'clock, I said. Just wait till she comes down here. I'll give her a piece of my mind. Yes, by Georgia. Hello, Leela.
1: You waiting terribly long?
0: Not at all. I just arrived, practically.
1: Oh, I'm so glad. I was afraid I might have kept you waiting. Oh, do sit down.
0: Thanks.
1: Well, aren't you glad to see me? Aren't you glad I'm back?
0: Oh, of course I am. Gosh.
1: Then what are you sitting way over there for?
0: Yeah.
1: Oh, that's better. I hate having to shout across the room, don't you?
0: Hate it.
1: Here we can talk nice and comfortably. A whisper even, if we had anything to whisper.
0: I know something.
1: What?
0: How about a little kiss?
1: No.
0: Come on.
1: No. I'm very angry with you, Throckmorton.
0: What for?
1: Because you never once wrote to me all summer.
0: Gosh, I've been busy, Leela. You don't know how busy I've been. I've been terribly busy, really. I kept intending to write to you, but...
1: I know. You were busy.
0: That's right.
1: Well, it doesn't really matter in the slightest, Throckmorton, because if you had written to me, I should probably just have torn the letter up.
0: Why?
1: Too busy to read it.
0: Hi, George, you've got a great sense of humor, Leela. That's what I always say. As long as a girl's got a sense of humor, I don't care if she's... Well, that's the main thing, a sense of humor.
1: She's what, Throckmorton?
0: Nothing. What kind of a summer did you have, Leela? How was Savannah? Did you have fun?
1: Well, yes and no. It was all terribly complicated. I'll tell you about it sometime.
0: What's the matter with right now?
1: Right now, I'd rather forget.
0: Oh?
1: That's what I came back up here for, to forget.
0: Forget who? What?
1: His name is Lightfoot Dupree.
0: Lightfoot?
1: Oh, Throckmorton, why don't things ever work out?
0: Why doesn't what work out? Who is this guy? What's this all about?
1: Well, it was just one of those things, I guess. He was engaged to my very best friend, the girl I was visiting all this time. So, naturally, there was nothing I could do about it.
0: Did you try?
1: Throckmorton, she was my very best friend. The worst of it was I found out he was in love with me, too. Terribly in love. That's why I cut my visit short.
0: Cut it short? You were down there 3 months. I thought you were coming back the 1st of August.
1: Well, anyway, that's why I've come back, to try to forget.
0: Well, you've come to the right place, Leela. You want to forget? I'll be glad to help you. Let's start right now.
1: As if I could ever forget Lightfoot Dupree.
0: Yes.
1: Well, I guess it was just one of those things that could never be.
0: Sure, forget it. What do you want to feel sad for, Leela? I'm here. Why, I gave up an evening with the Jolly Boys just to be here with you tonight.
1: Oh, did you, Throckmorton? Aren't you sweet?
0: Sure, I could be playing poker right now.
1: Oh, Throckmorton, you're so understanding.
0: I can be a lot more understanding than this.
1: You knew I'd be needing you this evening. You will help me forget, won't you?
0: Will I?
1: Throckmorton, what was that?
0: Me?
1: Oh, no. No, I thought I heard a sound outside.
0: I didn't hear anything.
1: Sounded like prowlers on the porch.
0: Now, don't you worry, Leela. I'm here.
1: Oh, it's so wonderful to have a man around the house.
0: Leela, now how about it, huh? A little kiss.
1: Do you always have to ask?
0: Yeah.
1: Throckmorton, don't move.
0: Why not?
1: The window. Look, it's opening.
0: Leela, hold me tight. That's very funny. Now, get out of here. Go on, get off the property. Listen, you fellas, do you want me to call the police?
2: Police? Who do you think is singing bass?
0: Leela, I apologize. I don't know what's gotten into them. I'll go out there and get rid of them.
1: Oh, don't send them away, please. That would be terrible.
0: After the way they behave?
1: Well, I think think it's delightful to be serenaded like this on my first evening home. I think it's very flattering. Let me speak to them. Won't you gentlemen come in? What she said.
3: Oh, no offense, old man. Just a little joke on the commissioner.
1: Oh, gracious, I should say not. Come right in. And Mr. Peavy.
4: And fellas got me into this, Mrs. Ransom. I was just on my way home.
1: Oh. I'm glad you came. Horace.
5: Welcome home, Leela.
1: Oh, Horace, I'm glad to see you.
5: It's good to see you, Leela. I would have met you at the airport if our fat friend here hadn't played me a dirty trick.
0: I resent that. I'm not fat.
6: Well, you got even with him, Judge.
3: Oh, Mrs. Ransom, you know Mr. Munson.
6: Oh, sure. Hiya, Mrs. Ransom. How's it going?
5: Close the door, Floyd. You were the last one in.
3: Yes. Where were you brought up? In a barn?
6: Oh, I'm sorry.
1: Oh, well, I just think it was wonderful of all you boys to come over like this. I'm so flattered. I was telling Throckmorton it reminds me of Mardi Gras when all the men go around serenading the girls. Now, if Mr. Peavy were just wearing a funny face...
6: What's the matter with the one he's got on? Only kidding, Peavy.
3: Say, that's an idea. Why don't we serenade the lady as long as we're here?
5: Yeah, why not?
1: Oh, do sing. I'd love to hear you.
6: Well, we do pretty good on Home on the Range, huh, fellas?
3: Yeah.
6: How about it, Commissioner? You take the lead.
3: No. Oh, come on, Commissioner.
1: Oh, do sing, Throckmorton, please.
0: No.
1: Why not? I'll play the piano for you.
0: I don't want to.
5: All right, Floyd, you take the lead. What do we sing?
6: Well, let's see.
5: There is a tavern in the town.
3: No, no!
5: Well, what would it be then?
6: Oh, the moonlight's fair tonight along the water. Terrible about
0: everything. I don't like the song. I don't like the way you sing it.
6: Well, you know so much. Let's hear you sing something.
0: And while we're about it, I don't like you fellas coming over here busting in like this.
5: Can't you take a joke?
3: Oh, boys, boys.
0: Yes.
3: Let's remember there's a lady present. Let's be jolly boys, shall we? After all, this is supposed to be a tribute to the fair sex.
6: Right, it's a tribute to the fair sex.
5: Say, how about I dream of Jeannie with a light?
1: Oh, I love that one, Horace. That's one of my very favorites. Do sing it.
6: Yeah, Jeannie. I dream.
0: Yeah, just a minute, please. Just 1 minute.
6: Huh?
0: If you're going to sing, for heaven's sake, let somebody sing the song who can sing it.
6: Atta boy, Commissioner. Atta boy. Go ahead.
0: Okay. I'll do this, Leela, and see if we can repair the damage.

The Great Gildersleeve will be back again in just a moment. There's a well-known saying that names make news, and a few days ago, this change in a time-honored name made news in the food world. It was an announcement that the Kraft Cheese Company has changed its name to Kraft Foods Company. And here's the reason. 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

0: She's the sweetheart of six other guys. Good night, Lily. Good night, everybody.
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2: 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No other cigarette can make that statement.

0: Radio City, New York. Here is the Milton Berle Show with Bert Kelton, Jack Albertson, Mary Shipp, Johnny Gibson, Charlie Irving, Billy Sands, Frank Milano, our singing star, Dick Farney, Ray Block and his orchestra, and yours truly, Frank Gallo. Ladies and gentlemen...
1: That's a gem.
0: With the number of presidential candidates increasing daily, tonight we salute the great game of politics. We now bring you a man who's been asked many times to throw his hat in the ring. Under one condition, that he throw his head in with it. And here he is, Milton Berle.
1: Good evening, ladies and gentlemen. You're right, Mr. Gallup. You're right. Have you ever seen so many candidates for president? Now we know who the walking man really is. He's the one Republican who isn't running. I hear that at the last minute, the Republicans may run a dark horse for president. They might as well try a horse. In 16 years, they haven't been able to do it with a man. I really there hasn't been a Republican in the White House in so long. If one gets in, he won't recognize the place. So many changes. Now the White House has running water and electricity. Yeah, when the Republicans were in, there was no electricity. It was terrible. They had a Hoover and no place to plug them in. After all, Washington is D.C. That's a current joke. Oh, I could go on like this for seconds. Really? Oh, it's you, Mr. Gallup. It's you. I didn't recognize you. I love that voice. That sounds like John L. Lewis calling all men to Barney's. What is it, Mr. Gallup?
0: Burle, how can you comment on political affairs? You, who are studying to be a moron, and I think you'll make it.
1: Nothing. Mr. Gallup, may I say you are a doll. You're a doll, and twice as waxy. Stop working so hard. You really keep your nose to the grindstone. You've kept it there too long. Now it's down to a needle. Last time I'll buy jokes from an usher. What do you do with a nose like that at night? Put it in an umbrella stand? What is this man laughing at that doesn't impress this woman over here? It's all right. I'm ribbing you, Mr. Gallup. But do me a favor. Don't be offended. Look at me. I can take a joke.
0: Show me one you haven't.
1: Yep. Well... Oh, I could think of an ad-lib if I had it written. I don't think we'll get a bigger laugh than that. Good night. What are we talking about tonight?
0: Politics.
1: Politics.
0: Yes.
1: Well, speaking of politics, good telescoping, you notice? Yeah. Mr. Gallup, was your family ever politically inclined?
0: Oh, yes. Boston, you know.
1: Boston?
0: Yes, we're rather conservative.
1: Your family is conservative?
0: Rather. They still refer to Coolidge as that communist in the White House.
1: In other words, Mr. Gallup, your family likes things as they were.
0: Yes. Dad is still chairman of the Beacon Hill Committee to bring back George III.
1: No! Well, you're really conservative.
0: Oh, yes, for years, my family has leaned so far to the right. Four of my uncles are mentally unbalanced.
1: I should have quit when we were even. Did any of your family, Mr. Gallup, ever hold office?
0: No, but my uncle, Belville Gallup, once ran...
1: Belville Gallup?
0: Yes, Belville Gallup.
1: Nice name.
0: Yes, nice uncle.
1: No joke.
0: He once ran for governor on a pension plan. For years, he stood on a platform of ham and eggs.
1: What happened?
0: He had the messiest feet in town.
1: No yolk. Mr. Gallup, how did your uncle come out?
0: He lost, and after that, naturally, he committed suicide.
1: Your uncle killed himself? How?
0: He threw himself into a vat of Jergens lotion and softened to death.
1: That was clever. Mr. Gallup, I must say that was a beautiful yarn, and you should have it knitted into two little sweaters for the bags under your eyes. But on with the show as we salute the cradle of American politics, Washington, D.C. Washington, Washington, beautiful gem of the nation, democratic Washington. Any citizen can pick up his phone, call Washington, and you'll get an answer. It's a candy store. Ask for Martha. But to see Washington is to know it. So come with me, dear listeners. Won't you? Won't you? On a boat trip up the famous Potomac River, as we point out the historic landmarks of our nation's capital, we board our trusty little excursion boat, and we are off with a roar of its mighty engine.

0: first stop is the White House. The White House. Maybe we can go in and see the president. There he is. Oh, no. He's too busy working. I see. He hasn't finished the porch yet. So on Capitol Hill we go, stepping carefully over lobbyists, and we find ourselves in front of the House of Representatives. To a janitor sweeping in front, we say, janitor, would you open the door and let us listen to Congress?
1: Why, of course. Here you are.
0: I just said thank you.
1: Oh, that's okay. All right, you guys!
0: That sounded excited. They did sound exciting. What were they discussing? The Marshall Report?
1: Nope. Kinsey Report.
0: Well, let's get back to the White House. The porch is done. Maybe the president will see us now. How do you like that? He had to do it all over again. He had it on the wrong side. It was facing the south. Faithful little boat, it is off with a roar of its mighty engine.

standing before the imposing Treasury Department building. It is March 16th. Mail is pouring in from all over the country. Look, there is the Secretary of Treasury at work in his office. As he opens each envelope and the checks come tumbling out, we can hear him say... Before we leave Washington, let's try the White House once more. Ah, the porch is done. Now, at last, the president can roll up his sleeves and get down to work. And as the beautiful strains of the Missouri Waltz come floating out of the White House and the Southern Democrats play Ring Around the Rosie on the White House lawn, we say farewell to Washington. And as we wave to the captain of our trusty little boat, he sadly waves back and says...

0: Ladies and gentlemen, enough words have been written about cigarettes and smoking pleasure to fill every library from here to Timbuktu. But you'll never hear words that make more sense, words that are more important to you who smoke than the words you are about to hear now. For these words were written by one of America's top-ranking doctors. Listen to what the doctor had to say.
1: In cases of irritation of the nose or throat, it is my usual practice with my patients who smoke to suggest that they change to Philip Morris.
0: And why does the doctor advise this change to Philip Morris? Listen.
1: The reason for this advice is that I am convinced that they are less irritating than other cigarettes.
0: Remember, if your cigarette leaves your throat dry and parched, if it makes you cough, or leaves a stale, musty taste in your mouth, these definitely are reasons for a change to Philip Morris. So join the thousands who every day are discovering in Philip Morris a cleaner, fresher, milder smoke, a deeper, richer smoking pleasure than they've ever known before. Yes, call for Philip Morris. And remember, of all leading cigarettes, the superiority of Philip Morris and only Philip Morris is recognized by eminent nose and throat specialists. No other cigarette can make that statement.
2: Thank you. That was Babyface. You can play the rest of it in about 5 weeks. Sustaining. That was Babyface, played by Ray Block and the Philip Morris Orchestra. And you know something, Ray? Your playing reminds me of a drunk who comes home late at night. He also has trouble finding the right key. Are you sore because I won't let you sleep? Well, now, ladies and gentlemen, as we continue our salute to politics, we now present
3: Political Forum Tonight. Political Forum Tonight. The question, what do we have to do in order to have a fourth party? Go out and drink a fifth?
2: Thank you, Mr. Shenley. Let us commence with questions from the folks in our audience. All right, this young man in the first row who just paid his income tax and is wearing a double-breasted barrel. A young man, tell me, what is your name?
4: My name is Ray Block.
2: Ray Block?
4: I'm not the one on your program.
2: I know.
4: I'm a musician.
2: Well, that figures.
4: Of course, Ray Block isn't my real name.
2: No?
4: I changed it because with the name I had before, my life wasn't worth a cent.
2: What was your name before?
4: Milton Berle.
2: All right, Manasseh, you have a question. You have a question that... Well, you... You have a question that has to do with politics.
4: Politics? What's with the politics, Jack? I thought this was a comedy program.
2: Well, I thought...
4: Why don't you stick to subjects you know something about, like chicken cleaning? I'm supposed to vote for you, then I've got a bigger hole in my head than you have.
2: Look, you...
4: Before I vote for you, I'd rather give up my citizenship and move to Brooklyn.
2: Look, I swear...
4: Before I vote for you, I'd rather see Mortimer Sturt in the White House.
2: Please.
4: Hey, your mother's ballot.
2: Applause. Don't encourage him. He'll want a show of his own. He may have it soon. Let us hear from... I keep laughing at my own jokes so they won't get lonesome. You know? Let us hear from the ladies in our audience. All right, this lady in the third row helping her beaver coat build a dam across the aisle. What is your name, madam?
5: Hello, Athene. I'm a homemaker.
2: See, and you have a question that concerns itself with politics.
5: Yeah, how can I stop my husband from running around with all them politician big shots? They're always bringing him home half-shot.
2: Your husband is something of a politician?
5: He's a Republican and he's a Democrat. You know, half elephant and half donkey.
2: Half elephant and half donkey?
5: Yeah, and I don't have to tell you which half of him's the donkey.
2: You slowly get that and then begin to hate it. I see what you mean.
5: Them politician friends of his give him jobs with the city. Once they made him a fireman.
2: They made your husband a fireman?
5: Yeah, on his place call, he got a terrible second-degree burn.
2: He burned himself at a fire?
5: Yeah, he burned his stomach sliding down a brass pole.
2: I see.
5: This winter he had a good job with the city. All he had to do was remove all the garbage from Brooklyn.
2: Oh, he must have been good.
5: Good? Where do you think all that garbage in the Bronx comes from?
2: You mean he brought the garbage from one end of the city to the other?
5: Yeah, he just kept kicking it uptown till it disappeared.
2: I understand.
5: All that hanging around with politicians really paid off. Last week, the county come through with something for him.
2: The county... finally gave him something?
5: Yeah, 90 days.
2: Thank you, Mrs. Feeney. Thank you very much.

0: mothers who are always behind me and support me where I need it most.
1: Mr. Featherfield, let's be frank. Isn't it true that a politician, that as a politician, you must have larceny in your blood?
0: No comment.
1: No comment?
0: No blood.
1: You have no blood?
0: Mr. Burrell, every time I cut my finger, it just fizzes for a little while and goes flat.
1: Mr. Featherfield, when did the big shots first realize that you would make a great politician?
0: When they discovered I was the most active man in my ward.
1: What ward were you in?
0: The psychopathic ward.
1: Mr. Featherfield, something was wrong with you?
0: Yes, I had the strangest delusion. I kept dreaming I was alive.
1: Serious. Tell us, does your wife help you during your campaigning?
0: Oh, yes. My wife covers 3 precincts.
1: She's active?
0: She's fat.
1: Mr. Featherfield, women don't like to be called fat. Say your wife is a little broad.
0: My wife's a big broad.
1: All right, now, come, Mr. Featherfield. Control yourself.
0: I can't help it. I feel so jazzy tonight.
1: All right, simmer down, Mr. Featherfield. Your wife continually amazes me.
0: She amazes me, too. At the breakfast table, I just sit there and look at her.
1: You just look at her?
0: Yeah. Who can eat?
1: Your wife? Your married life doesn't seem a very happy one.
0: Why, Mr. Burrell, my wife and I are just like a couple of birds.
1: A couple of birds?
0: Yeah, she's an old crow and I'm a dead duck.
1: Thank you, Mr. Featherfield, very much. Dick Bonney to sing Passing Fence.

0: Sidney Swell, what a voice. I used to sing like that. Stanley. Oh, I'd sacrifice anything come what might for the sake of having you near in spite of the warning voice that keep repeat my ear. Out you you never can win. Use your mentality. Wake up to reality. For each time that you do, just follow you makes me stop. That's all. Take the applause sign down. Mr. Gallup, you know, it's wonderful. Any American kid, getting back to politics, any American kid, I was just thinking, can grow up to be president. This fact was brought home to me just this week. My wife and I and my neighbors, Sam and Martha Harrison, had just come out of a neighborhood movie, and we were walking home.
1: My sides are still aching from laughing at that Danny Kaye. Hey, Martha.
2: Yes.

0: What's wrong, Milton? You haven't said a word all the way home.
1: Oh, leave him alone, Sam. He's always like that when someone else gets a laugh.
2: It's not that. I was thinking of those newsreels we saw. All those candidates and President Truman. I mean, they look like men who could live on our block. I mean, it could be any one of us.
0: Why don't you run for president, Milton? I'll be your campaign manager.
2: Oh, knock off, will you, Sam?
0: Oh, Milton Berle for president. That's the most ridiculous thing I ever heard.
3: Yes.
2: Very funny. Well, here's your house.
1: Good night, Sam.
0: Good night. Milton for president.
2: Oh, that's Sam. Every time I hear him, I expect to get a bulletin from the zoo saying one of our hyenas, don't go away. He drives me crazy, that Sam Harrison. I don't know what I'm saying. That's the trouble with me. I don't know what I'm saying. Here's the house. I'll open the door. Gee, imagine being president. Being at the wheel of the ship of state. Gosh.
1: Okay, Skipper, I'm going to bed. How about you?
2: Still laughing at Danny Kaye? You can go and laugh it off and go to bed. I'm restless. But Sam Harrison, I'll just sit here in the living room for a while. Good night.
1: Good night.
2: Now just sit down here in front of the fireplace. Ah, gee, it's cozy with that red light on under those cardboard logs. Must be getting sleepy. Gee, imagine being the president. Gee, 4 years without options. No agents commission. The president. No more insults for Mr. Gallup. No more worrying about sponsors. Imagine being the president of the United States.
4: Gentlemen, I can't describe the jubilation going on here in the Milton Berle for President headquarters when word just came in that Milton Berle was elected President of the United States. Yeah! At the microphone with me is President Berle's campaign manager, the Honorable Sam Harrison.
0: All the candidates promised you a chicken in every pot. Berle only made one promise. If you've got the chicken, he's got the pot.
4: And now, here is the newly elected President of the United States, Milton Berle.
2: Thank you, fellow Americans. And to my worthy opponents, Mr. Dewey, Mr. Vandenberg, Mr. Truman, General MacArthur, Mr. Warren, Mr. Stassen, Mr. Taft, Mr. Bricker, Mr. Landon, Mr. Cantor, I can only say my victory couldn't have happened to a nicer guy. Yes, this is the White House. What? Wait, I'll get a pencil. Okay, you want 7 hamburgers, 3 with mustard. Wait a minute. Oh, you want the White Tower. Well, that's Monument 4637. Yeah, ask for Irving. Tell him the president sent you. You'll get a pickle. No trouble at all, thank you. Remember me in 52? There's a story, the gypsies. Guess I'll read the newspaper. How do you like that? One day in office and they're picking on me. Just because I made my bookie Secretary of the Treasury. Wait till they find out Rocky Graziano is my new Attorney General. I think I'll make up a few new laws.
1: Milton.
2: Ah, my First Lady.
1: First Lady, First Schmady. Help me move the furniture.
2: Help me move the furniture. Help me move the furniture. Give me a chance.
1: Give me a chance. Give me a chance.
2: Quiet, quiet. Shh. People will hear. See that filing cabinet? It could be Drew Pearson. Now, what do you want?
1: Milton Berle, you go right over to Congress and demand they paint our bathroom.
2: Okay. Just let me relax. No, I thought they were supposed to leave 3 days ago. What happened?
1: Well, they can't find an apartment.
2: Oh. Will you please ask Harry to move some of his stuff and give us a little room? 30 closets, all filled with caps. Oh, brother. That's Sam and Martha. Come in.
0: Hiya, Milton. Thanks for making me Postmaster General.
2: Forget it, Sam.
0: Wait till you see the new 3-cent stamp I'm putting out. It's a picture of Martha standing on Jim Farley.
2: Sam, will you look at the newspapers? They're already criticizing the appointments.
0: Our newest appointment will stop that. Say, Martha.
3: Yes?
0: Shall we tell them?
3: Yes.
2: Sam, what is it?
0: Martha's going to be Speaker of the House.
2: Martha, the Speaker? No.
3: Yes.
2: Sam, the newspapers will murder us.
0: Oh, that's the newspaper man now for your first press conference.
2: Press conference? Give me a chance to put on a clean T-shirt. Please.
0: Come in, boys.
5: Mr. President, do you like Washington?
0: Boys,
5: he
0: I...
5: He says you don't like Washington.
0: Boys,
5: he
0: I...
5: He wants to move the White House to a different city.
0: Boys,
5: what
0: I...
5: What city are you going to move it to?
0: Boys, I...
5: Boise, Idaho? He's going to move the capital of Boise, Idaho.
2: What a story! Here's the Boys, I... I'm going to move the White House to Boise. Sam, do me a favor. Call them back.
0: Now you did it, Burr. You and your big mouth.
3: Yes.
2: Oh, quiet. Sam, do something.
0: We will, Milty. You're on the air in a minute.
2: On the air.
0: A radio debate. Should Milton Berle be impeached?
2: One day in office, I'm impeached.
0: It's been on the air for an hour already. Just listen.
6: And in conclusion, may I say this speed. This crumb Berle should be impeached because he dares to move our beloved White House out to the untracked place of Idaho. Citizens, Berle must go.
2: I'll tell him off.
7: Ladies and gentlemen, in line with this network's policy of giving equal time to both sides of the question, here is President Berle.
2: Thank you. Boys, I...
7: That brings to an end our debate. You heard both sides. America, wake up. Earl must go.
2: Equal time. The Alka-Seltzer fizz gets more time. Sam, the country's rising against me. Let's get to Idaho. Yes?
8: Mr. President, I'm the senator from Idaho, and I'm warning you to stay out of my state. I've got every Western senator, representative, and the sons of the pioneers behind me.
2: Well, who wants to move? Sam, where is Idaho?
0: I don't know.
2: You don't know?
8: Who don't know?
0: You don't know?
8: I don't know.
2: We don't know. Does anybody know?
3: Yes.
2: Senator, the whole country's against me.
8: You stay out of Idaho. Our potato crop is being ruined by the Armenian tsetse bug. One pest is enough.
2: But I'm against the Armenian tsetse bug. Down with the Armenian tsetse bug. Who's that?
4: Announcing the ambassador from Armenia.
9: President Barone.
2: Yes.
9: You have insulted the fair name of the Armenian tsetse bug.
2: The tsetse bug?
9: I'm here to inform you that a state of war now exists between us.
2: War? Boys, I...
0: War! Burl, here's your uniform. Hail to our commander-in-chief.
2: Where's my army?
0: You're the only one going.
2: No, I don't want to be president. I don't want to be president. I don't want to be president. No. Let go of me.
1: Milton, wake up. Wake up, you've been dreaming.
2: Oh, what? I don't want to go to Idaho. Dreaming?
1: Yes.
2: You mean I'm not the President of the United States? I'm just plain no-talent schmo Milty Burl?
1: Yes.
2: I'm just Milty Burl. I'm not the President. I'm just Milty Burl.
4: Friends, remember the words of the eminent nose and throat specialist whose statement you heard a little while ago.
10: In cases of irritation of the nose or throat, it is my usual practice with my patients who smoke to suggest that they change to Philip Morris.
4: Yes, there's a difference in Philip Morris that distinguishes it from any other leading brand. And to you, that difference means a cleaner smoke, a fresher, milder smoke than you've ever known before. Remember, of all leading cigarettes, the superiority of Philip Morris, and only Philip Morris, is recognized by eminent nose and throat specialists. No other cigarette can make that statement.
11: This is Johnny again, returning now to the thousands of store windows and counters all over America. Look for me. I'll be waiting for you. Come in and...
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15: 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It's time once again for another comedy episode of Our Miss Brooks under the direction of Al Lewis. Well, everyone knows that our public school system is, of necessity, a carefully budgeted operation. And our Miss Brooks, who teaches English at Madison High School, has some very definite ideas on the subject of economy.
16: Personally, I've always been a firm believer in economical living. As a schoolteacher, I've found that by budgeting my income, thinking ahead, and doing without certain things right now, I can count on other things later on. Little luxuries like food and shelter. But in the hands of Madison's beloved principal, Osgood Conklin, even economy can be carried too far. I was discussing the subject with my landlady last Thursday at breakfast.
17: So Mr. Conklin has launched another economy drive.
16: Drive isn't the word, Mrs. Davis. It's more of a crusade. You might not believe this, but he's rationed each teacher to one piece of chalk a day.
17: That's ridiculous, Connie. What do you do when the chalk wears out?
16: I wet my finger. I was teaching Shakespearean drama late yesterday afternoon, and by 2 o'clock I was up to my cuticle in Twelfth Night.
17: That's terrible.
16: Oh, that's nothing. Today I have to stop in Mr. Conklin's office for my weekly pencil.
17: Tell me he only gives you one pencil per week.
16: You don't get that unless you bring in a small bag of shavings.
17: My goodness. What in the world does Mr. Conklin do with pencil shavings?
16: I think he smokes them in his pipe. At least I hope he does. I've been mixing in chopped rubber bands with mine.
17: Well, if you ask me, Connie, I'd say that Osgood Conklin was penny wise and pound foolish.
16: If you ask me, I'd say he was all foolish and a yard wide. But his judgment's so poor. Remember the idea I had a few months ago to get a tape recorder in school so the students could play back the recordings of their own voices?
17: Yes, indeed. I thought that was a wonderful idea.
16: When I told Mr. Conklin about it, he suggested I take an aspirin. Now I read where it's being done in high schools and colleges all over the country.
17: I know it. Walter Denton showed me a spread just the other morning where some college professor came out and said taping was a great aid in learning English. Walter was all excited about it.
16: It wasn't the learning part that excited Walter. He's just gadget happy.
17: You're right there, Connie. When it comes to anything mechanical, that boy is a genius.
16: He must be. He's kept that car of his running for 5 years with the wheels held on by Blue Jay corn plasters.
17: That reminds me, dear. Walter phoned while you were in the shower and asked me to tell you that he won't be able to drive you to school this morning.
16: Oh, fine.
17: But you can borrow my car, Connie, if you don't mind picking it up.
16: Oh, where is it, Mrs. Davis?
17: In the garage next door to school.
16: Somehow I get the feeling that this isn't going to be one of my better days. Oh, thank goodness I'm on time. Now I can take my... Well, this is the switch. Pupil beats teacher to classroom. What are you doing here so early, Walter? I thought your car broke down.
18: No, ma'am. I just had something else to attend to. Now then, if you'll just read this, please.
16: What is it?
18: I'll tell you in a minute. Meanwhile, just read it aloud.
16: All right. In my opinion, which is shared, I am sure, by students and faculty alike, he is a generous and progressive-minded leader who will spare no expense to improve the teaching methods in our high schools.
18: There, it's finished.
16: What's finished? What's this box on my desk?
18: Oh, it's a Webster Echo tape recorder, Miss Brooks, and I have just captured for posterity your true opinion of our principal.
16: My true opinion. As I was saying when I so rudely interrupted myself, my true opinion of our principal would melt the tape, Walter. But where did you get this machine anyway?
18: I got it from Larkin's electrical shop. Mr. Larkin said we could use it for an indefinite trial period with absolutely no obligation.
16: No obligation?
18: Well, just a small obligation.
16: What is it?
18: We have to buy it. He's going to call Mr. Conklin on the phone about it later today.
16: I don't like to start teaching before class officially begins, Walter, but you have just used two words which cannot possibly fit into one sentence.
17: What words?
16: The words buy and Conklin. You'll never authorize an expenditure like this. Why, I've got to go into an emergency conference with him this morning to see if I can get another pencil. You know if he's in his office yet?
17: Sure, he got here early today.
16: Fine, then I'll pack up my shavings in my old kit bag and run along.
17: One moment, Miss Crooks. If you see Harriet Conklin in her dad's office, would you kindly waft her my way? Ere the humdrum rigors of another school day begin, I long to gaze upon my delectable Delilah.
16: I'll send her down, Walter, but be sure to keep your cap on. Remember what happened to Samson.
19: I'm furious, Harriet. Absolutely furious.
20: Why are you furious today, Daddy?
19: Because of the way this... I'm not sure I like your tone, girl. Are you inferring that your father is in a constant state of ill temper?
20: Oh, no, Daddy. I think you have a very healthy temper. That is, I know how hard it is for you to control your nerves sometimes.
19: I have perfect control of my nerves. It's a wonder I have any nerves left. It's a ton around here. Look at this lamp. Yesterday, I ordered a repairman from Larkin's electrical shop to come out and fix the wiring. Look what he did. He simply taped it up and left.
20: It looks all right to me, Daddy.
21: Then it doesn't look all right to me, Daddy.
19: On top of that, the blundering dolt left a note saying I owe him $3.85. Now, that takes plenty of gall.
20: Well, I don't understand, Daddy. Why should you be so upset? Doesn't the Board of Education pay all our school's expenses?
19: Yes, yes, Harriet, it does. And that's one of the reasons for my crackdown campaign on waste. Mr. Stone, the head of our board, dropped in on me the other day and informed me that any principal who couldn't run his school with an absolute minimum of expenditure would be removed from office.
20: But, Daddy...
19: I am not a rich man, Harriet, and you and your mother have to have food and you have to have clothes. Constantly. Well, I can't afford to jeopardize my position here. That's why I've got this ball of tape on my desk. I'm going to fix some other loose wires I saw in the hall myself. Yeah, well, come in.
16: Hello, Mr. Conklin. Harriet.
20: Hi, Miss Brooks.
16: Samson's waiting for you in my tent, Delilah. A classroom.
20: Oh, thanks, Miss Brooks. I'll run along now, Daddy. See you at lunchtime.
19: I'll be counting the minutes. Now then, Miss Brooks, you may step forward to my desk and briefly state your business.
16: Aye, aye, sir. Miss Constance Brooks reporting for her pencil, sir.
19: Request denied. You have our permission to withdraw.
16: But Your Majesty, Mr. I don't understand. This is Pencil Thursday, isn't it?
19: Yes, it is. But during the past week, two board erasers have been lost from your room. However, we'll discuss that as soon as I take care of that wiring in the hall.
16: But, sir...
19: Just be a minute. Oh, answer that, please.
16: Yes, sir. Hello? Principal's office, Miss Brooks speaking.
22: You ain't the principal, are you?
16: No, I ain't. I'm an English teacher. Mr. Conklin's out in the hall at the moment. Who is this?
22: Oh, this is Larkin of Larkin's Electrical Shop. I let Walter Denton take an echo tape recorder over to your school this morning on a trial basis. All I want to know is, doesn't Mr. Conklin want it or don't he?
16: Well, frankly, I don't think he do. Him if you want me to.
22: Yeah, do that. Will you tell him it's only $385?
16: What?
22: It's a steal at $385. Tell him that.
16: Well, I'll step out to the hall, Mr. Larkin, but I'm sure all I'll get is the exercise. Excuse me a minute.
22: Sure. Just ask him what about the tape job. He probably knows all about it already, maybe. My partner's out for coffee now, but he might have already phoned Mr. Conklin before I got here about it already.
16: I perfectly understand. Phone the hold, please. I mean, hold the phone. Hang on a minute. Mr. Conklin, Mr. Larkin of Larkin's Electrical Shop is on the phone.
19: Larkin? What does that pirate want?
16: It's about the tape.
19: I know all about it. And you may tell Mr. Larkin for me that I recognize my obligations and will pay, albeit reluctantly, what he asks.
16: You will pay? But, Mr. Conklin, do you realize it will cost...
19: I know. $385. Tell Larkin to send the bill to Mr. Stone's office at the Board of Education.
16: But, sir...
19: Go, Miss Brooks.
16: aye, sir. Are you still there, Mr. Larkin?
22: Hey, sure. What did Mr. Conklin say?
16: Well, I think he's delirious, but he said you're to mail the bill to Mr. Stone at the Board of Education.
22: Oh, swell, but I won't have to mail the bill, Miss Brooks. The board is right down a block from my place. I'll bring the bill over to this here Mr. Stone when I go out to lunch. Well, that's about all we got to discuss, I guess. Thanks for everything you've done, Miss Brooks.
16: Oh, I only done what I had to done. That is, I only done what I should have did. But give me a ring sometime and we'll go to night school together.
15: 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But first, here is Vern Smith. 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Proof that Colgate Dental Cream helps stop tooth decay before it starts. 2 years research at leading universities using Colgate Dental Cream, hundreds of case histories, makes this the most conclusive proof in all dentifrice history on tooth decay. Conclusive proof that when teeth are brushed with Colgate right after eating, Colgate Dental Cream helps stop tooth decay before it starts. 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
16: Well, I could hardly believe that Mr. Conklin actually had okayed the requisition for a $385 tape recorder. When lunch period arrived, my bewilderment and I joined my favorite biology teacher, Philip Boynton, in the cafeteria.
5: It is amazing, Miss Brooks, in view of Mr. Conklin's recent attitude toward expenses. Maybe he's becoming a little more sensible about economizing.
16: Not Mr. Conklin. He couldn't have changed that fast. Why, he's the only person I know who ever sent in 9 cents to the March of Dimes.
5: It's certainly contradictory, especially in view of his action toward me this morning.
16: What did he do to you?
5: Well, he stormed into my lab, announced he was cutting me off without a penny for frog food.
16: I... I didn't know you liked frog food. Oh, forgive me, Mr. Boynton. I shouldn't tease you about your animals. I know how attached you've become to some of them. How's McDougal these days?
5: Mac's fine, thanks. But I'm a little concerned about a new frog I caught in the meadow last week. It's a wonderful specimen. I've named him Shamrock. He weighs almost 2 pounds.
16: It's a good-sized shamrock.
5: He's healthy looking enough, but I think he's mentally upset. He's so lethargic. Yes, I'm almost certain that this frog is the victim of some deep-seated frustration. You see, I've practically psychoanalyzed him.
16: Must have used a very small couch. Maybe he resents being cooped up in the laboratory.
5: Well, that's the conclusion I reached. He's probably longing for his native surroundings, a pond, flowers, and trees. But well, before I decide definitely about taking him back to the meadow, I'd like very much for you to meet him, Miss Brooks.
16: All right, Mr. Boynton, but only on one condition.
5: What's that?
16: That you tell him in advance it's strictly platonic. Are you still tinkering with that recorder, Walter?
6: Yes, ma'am. There's one switch here has me a little confused. I can't tell whether it's on or off. Let's see here. Now, I got it figured out now, I think. Did you have lunch with Mr. Boynton?
16: Yes, I did. Then I stopped in at the lab to meet one of his friends, a new frog named Shamrock.
6: Oh, I know Shamrock. Kind of a mope. How'd you like him?
16: He's all right, I guess, if you like slimy, bulgy-eyed, pot-bellied monsters.
6: Don't sound very enthusiastic.
16: Oh, I can tolerate his green little jowls at a distance. It's only when he jumps into my lap that I want to scream.
3: Pardon me, Miss Brooks. May I come in?
16: Oh, certainly, Mr. Boynton. It just seems like minutes since last we met.
3: That's all it's been. Hello, Mother.
7: Hi, Mr. Boynton. What do you got in that jar?
3: Shamrock.
16: Oh. What have you decided about him, Mr. Boynton?
3: Well, I've come to the conclusion he doesn't belong in a school. I think I'll take him out in the woods somewhere and toss him into a pond.
7: Toss him into a pond?
16: Mr. Boynton feels that Shamrock isn't happy here. He just can't seem to adjust to city life.
7: Well, why not?
16: I think it's the fault of television. He's probably jealous of Hopalong Cassidy's success.
3: It's just that he's lonesome, Walter.
7: Say, I've got an idea. Maybe we can get him to croak into this microphone, and when we play it back, he'll think it's another frog and fall in love with it.
16: Now, that's a fine thing to do to a frog. What good's a tape recording on a cold night in the swamp?
3: No, Walter may have something there, Miss Brooks. It might cheer him up considerably. The only trouble is Shamrock would recognize the call as that of a bullfrog.
16: Why don't you play in the cry of the wild goose? Maybe that'll send him.
3: No, what he needs is the croaking of a female. Miss Brooks, I was just wondering...
16: Well, you can stop right now. I don't want to give myself the best of it, but I don't think I'm his type.
3: I merely wanted you to hold the jar for a moment, Miss Brooks. You see, by turning down the bass on this recorder and bringing up the treble control, we might fool him.
16: You could fool me.
7: Hey, I see what you mean, Mr. Boynton. It'll play back higher. Here, I'll turn it on. Oh, it is on. Just hold him up to the microphone.
3: Come on, boy. Let's have a nice, clear call. Oh, come on, Shamrock. Let's have it. Right into the mic. What do you suppose is wrong, Miss Brooks?
16: Maybe he doesn't like the script. What do you think, Walter?
7: I wish he'd croak.
3: No, I'm afraid he isn't going to do it, Walter. Better turn it off.
7: Okay. There, it's off.
16: Now, that's what I call nice timing.
19: Pardon me, folks, but I have to speak with Miss Brooks for a moment.
3: Oh, certainly, Mr. Conklin.
16: What's wrong, Mr. Conklin? Am I overdrawn on my paper clips?
19: Word has reached me that you were seen filling your personal fountain pen with school ink. Is this true?
16: Guilty as charged. But I can't understand this excessive economizing on little things.
19: Oh, you can't. You can't. Well, you'd better try harder, Miss Brooks. When I finish tightening up around here, Mr. Stone will have no unnecessary expenditures charged to my account. Hello, what's that on your desk, Miss Brooks?
7: It's a tape recorder, Mr. Conklin.
19: A tape recorder?
3: Yes, why don't you step up and try it, Mr. Conklin?
16: Yes, why don't you? Your voice should record beautifully.
19: Well, it has been said that I possess a certain resonance of soul. How does the thing work?
7: Here, I'll show you. Mr. Conklin will now say a few words about the head of our school board, Mr. Stone.
3: That's all there is to it.
7: Then when you push this button here, it plays back. Listen. Mr. Conklin will now say a few words about the head of our school board, Mr. Stone.
16: Simple, isn't it? Go ahead, Mr. Conklin, say something.
19: Oh, but I don't have anything prepared.
3: Say a few nice words about Mr. Stone.
16: Yes, something that'll soften the jolt when the bill arrives.
19: Well, I'll improvise something. I have known Mr. Stone for many years, and in my opinion, he's...
3: Soften the jolt when the bill arrives! What do you mean by that, Miss Brooks?
16: Please be calm, Mr. Conklin. It was your idea to send the bill to Mr. Stone.
3: What bill?
16: The $385 bill for this tape recorder.
3: $385? I never authorized anything of the sort.
16: But surely you remember Mr. Larkin calling about it this morning.
3: No, Larkin is at the bottom of this. That scoundrel.
7: Well, what's wrong with Mr. Larkin?
3: He's a crook. He ought to be on the rock pile. If I ever get the opportunity, I'll have that conniving wretch run out of town on a rail.
16: But, Mr. Conklin, you told me yourself to have Mr. Larkin send the bill to Mr. Stone.
19: I was referring to a bill for some tape he put on my office lamp. A bill for $3.85.
16: Tennis, anyone?
19: I'm ruined. When Mr. Stone gets that bill, he'll come charging over here like a wounded buffalo. I can almost hear him growling my name.
8: Osgood Conklin.
19: It's almost as if he were in my presence.
8: What's the meaning of this bill?
19: I can picture the scene as vividly as if he was... Oh, hello, Mr. Stone.
8: Don't hello me, Osgood. What's this $385 bill for?
19: Well, sir, it's like this. May I present Miss Brooks? She can explain everything.
8: Well, Miss Brooks?
16: Likewise, I'm sure. Mr. Stone, this tape recorder was delivered here because, well,
0: May I present Walter Denton? He knows more about the matter than anybody.
1: Let's have it, Denton.
9: Yes, sir. Well, when I saw this machine in Larkin's, well, I was just sort of standing there, and have you met Mr. Boynton?
1: It's charmed. What's this all about, Boynton?
3: Well, this is Miss Brooks.
1: We met!
0: Please, Mr. Stone, I know you have a right to be
1: angry. I'm not
0: but...
1: angry, Miss Brooks. I'm jealous.
0: Jealous?
1: Yes. I wanted to be the first one to introduce tape recorders into our local school system. They're a boon to modern education. I'd give a lot to know the identity of the progressive-minded individual who first wanted one for Madison.
23: Mr. Stone, it is with great reluctance, born of innate modesty, that I reveal my role in the matter of this tape recorder.
0: Your role?
23: When I first got the idea...
0: When you first got the idea? Why, I told you about using tape recorders in school 3 months ago.
23: No, Miss Brooks, let's not wash our soiled linen in public.
0: Why not? It can use it.
23: You see, Mr. Stone, although Miss Brooks is one of our best and oldest teachers...
0: In point of service, he means.
23: She still hasn't been able to adjust herself to the rather stern but just discipline with which I operate this institution. Personally, I'm afraid she rather resents me.
9: How can you say that, Mr. Conklin?
1: Quiet, you. Let the boy talk.
9: Oh, gosh. Only this morning, Miss Brooks recorded a beautiful speech about Mr. Conklin.
3: Why don't you play it back for Mr. Conklin, Walter?
23: I'm not interested.
1: Yeah, I am. Any matter that involves the relationship between one of our principals and a member of the faculty is the board's concern. Play the record, boy.
9: Yes, sir.
11: Miss Brooks, what do you think of Madison's principal, Osgood Conklin?
24: He's all right, I guess, if you like slimy, bulgy-eyed potbelly. His green little jowls at a distance. It's only when he jumps into my lap that I want to scream.
1: Osgood Conklin.
0: Speech I made about Mr. Conklin, Walter, you played the wrong one. I mean, find the right one.
3: I've heard quite enough, thank you.
1: Well, I haven't. It's very enlightening to know how the faculty feels about you, Osgood.
3: No, it's all a mistake, sir. We're all very fond of Mr. Conklin. Walter, play the right spot on that tape.
9: Okay, I think this might be it.
24: What have you decided about him, Mr. Boynton?
25: I've come to the conclusion he doesn't belong in a school. I think I'll take him out in the woods somewhere and toss him in.
1: Fun!
3: That's a mistake, too. Shut it off, Walter.
1: Don't touch that machine, boy. I want to hear more of this.
24: What do you think, Walter?
11: I wish he'd croak.
23: Brooks, Mr. Stone, I deeply regret this unseeming exhibition, that this unholy triumvirate should choose to expose their flagrant disrespect for me in your presence is a cruel blow indeed. They know how I admire and respect you, sir, how I cherish your friendship.
1: Oh, be quiet, Osgood! Boy, I want to hear everything that's on those records.
9: Yes, sir.
11: Mr. Conklin will now say a few words about the head of our school board, Mr. Stone.
25: He's a crook! You ought to be on the rock pile. If I ever get the opportunity, I'll have that conniving wretch run out of town on a rail.
1: Are my ears playing tricks on me? Did I just hear what I thought I heard?
0: Play it again, Walter. We can all dance to it this time.
23: Please, Mr. Stone, your ears were playing tricks on you. This is all a horrible nightmare of misunderstanding.
1: Not another word, you slimy, bulgy-eyed monster!
0: You forgot potbellied.
1: You keep out of this. I'm going back to the board and file my report. You've not heard the end of this incident, Mr. Osgood, ex-principal Conklin.
23: Well, Miss Brooks?
0: Suicide, anyone?

0: Jackson as our Miss Brooks returns in just a moment, but first...
1: Dream girl, beautiful luster cream girl.
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0: And now, once again, here is our Miss Brooks.
1: Well, we all made a hurried trip to the Board of Education and finally convinced Mr. Stone that he had merely been the victim of a comedy of errors and not any malicious mischief. Accordingly, when we returned to school, Mr. Conklin was so relieved that, although he held me responsible for the incident, he only loaded me down with enough extra bookwork to keep me from walking home from school with Mr. Boynton for the next 3 weeks. When I returned to my classroom, Walter Denton greeted me at the door.
2: Well, Miss Brooks, I got the machine all fixed. Now you can make the right speech about Mr. Conklin and getting good with him again. Are you ready?
1: I'm ready.
2: Good. I'll start the interview. Miss Brooks, what do you think of Madison's principal, Osgood Conklin?
1: He's all right, I guess, if you like slimy, bulgy-eyed, pot-bellied monsters.
0: Next week, we're going to another Our Miss Brooks show brought to you by Lustre Clean Shampoo for soft, glamorous, caressable hair, and Colgate Dental Cream to clean your breath while you clean your teeth and help stop tooth decay. 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Write today for the free booklet, The Miracle of America, which explains simply how by working together, a still better living can be had by all. The address, Box 10, Times Square Station, New York City. For mystery liberally sprinkled with laughs, listen to Mr. and Mrs. North Tuesday evening over most of these same stations. And be with us again next week at the same time for another comedy episode of Our Miss Brooks. Bob Lamond speaking. 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
4: Harriet. Harriet.
5: Yes, dear?
4: Would you please, if you pardon the expression, stop the music for a second? Yeah. Take a look at this ad in Life magazine.
5: Yes, I saw that. Isn't that Joan of Arc pattern simply beautiful?
4: That's what I mean. No wonder everybody says, the solid silver with beauty that lives forever is international sterling.

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0: It's a pleasant family scene we find in the living room of the Nelsons at 1847 Rogers Road. Fire in the fireplace, Nick the dog stretched out on the hearth, Ozzy on the couch reading the evening paper, and Harriet curled up in the easy chair with a basket of mending. Ah, this is a life.
1: Look here, dear.
2: Hmm? What is it?
1: I want you to see what happens to Ricky's trousers.
2: See, they're getting pretty thin. How can he wear them out that way? He never sits down. Where are the boys?
1: Out in the kitchen. I told them they could stay up a little longer if they promised to do their homework.
2: Aren't these David's books here on the table?
1: What are you fellas doing out there?
3: Just getting the crackers.
1: Why don't you go out and take a look, dear?
2: Okay. How you doing, boys?
3: We're okay.
4: Well, Pop,
1: this is a neat book.
2: Well, wait a minute. What's the idea of reading comic books?
1: Pop, these aren't ordinary comic books. They're educational.
2: I suppose this first story is educational. Tommy Skunk lets them have it.
3: That's a swell story, Pop. Tommy Skunk is...
2: Never mind, Ricky. Why aren't you boys doing your homework?
1: Well, you don't understand, Pop. You see, we're supposed to do a composition on animals and birds and stuff. And these comic books tell you all about it. They're very educational.
3: We're going to read our school books, too, Pop.
2: Well, nevertheless, you promised to get right at your homework after dinner. I thought a promise meant a little more to you guys than something to be said and forgotten.
1: We didn't mean to break our promise, Pop.
3: We didn't think you'd catch us.
1: I don't think you understand, Pop. The teacher told us to get these comic books. They're very instructive.
2: All I can say is school certainly is a lot different than it was when I was a boy.
3: State's a lot better, isn't it, Pop?
2: I'm not too sure, Ricky.
3: Back in those days, everybody walked 10 miles through snow.
2: No, that's not what I mean. When I went to school, we didn't have to learn about nature out of comic books. We wanted to learn about animals and trees and plants. We went right out into the woods.
1: Yeah, Pop, but that was back in the old days.
2: Oh, they weren't the old days. It wasn't that long ago. Well, of course we do. There are plenty of woods around here. The hills are covered with trees.
1: Well, what was easier for you, Pop? Grandma Nelson told us that your Pop used to take you on hikes in the woods.
2: Yes, that's true. He did. Many an afternoon, I remember Pop would come in and say, "Let's go, boys. We're taking a hike." Off we'd go up to the pines or up to Phelps Woods.
1: I'll bet you had a lot of fun.
2: Yeah, we sure did. There weren't many dads like my father.
3: There aren't any now at all.
1: Pop, why don't you ever take us on hikes?
2: Well, I will. It's just...
3: Oh, boy, when can we go?
2: Well, anytime. It doesn't...
1: Let's go tomorrow.
2: Well...
3: Can we, Pop? Can we go tomorrow?
2: Well, I'll see, maybe.
1: That's a promise.
2: Okay, it's a promise.
3: You think we'll catch a skunk?
2: No. You don't catch a skunk, Ricky. You run in the opposite direction.
3: Why?
2: Because they have awfully sharp teeth. Now, come on, let's get after that homework. And I mean the real school books, the spelling and stuff.
1: Okay, Pop.
3: Okay, Pop.

0: bacon smells good.
1: Well, good morning. I was beginning to get worried. About an hour ago, I heard you say you were getting up.
0: I was. It was cold, and I wanted another blanket.
1: You better get a blanket for the eggs. They're cold, too.
0: The boys eaten yet?
1: Oh, hours ago. They're upstairs changing their clothes.
0: Changing their clothes? For what?
1: They're going hiking today.
0: Oh. Well, it's a nice day for a hike. Me, I think I'll do a few things around the house. Maybe I'll try out that new couch on the porch. It looks pretty comfortable.
1: Well, perhaps I didn't hear the boys correctly, but aren't you taking them up to Indian Springs for a hike or something? They said you promised them you would.
0: I promised? Oh, that. Oh, well, we were just talking last night. I don't think it was anything definite.
1: Well, they're upstairs getting out their camping stuff. They seem to think they're going today.
0: See, maybe I did mention that we might take a trip up there. Oh, they'll forget all about it. You know how they are. Enthusiastic about something, and 10 minutes later, it's all forgotten.
1: Well, they seem pretty enthusiastic about the hike.
0: Well, you know how they change from 1 minute to the next. Remember last summer? That rocket ship they were going to build and fly to the moon in it? They never did go.
1: I hope they won't be disappointed when they find out you aren't going to take them.
0: Well, who said anything about not taking them? If they still want to go after I finish breakfast, I'll be only too glad to take them.
1: Oh, that's wonderful, dear. I'm sure they want to go. They've been talking about it all morning.
0: As a matter of fact, it'll probably be a lot of fun for me, too. Get a little exercise, some of that clear mountain air, hear the brown leaves crunching under my feet.
1: Oh, isn't that lucky?
0: What's the matter?
1: Well, I'm so glad you enjoy the sound of crunching. I just burned the toast.
2: Well, what a coincidence. I was just on my way over to see you.
0: Oh, gee, I'm awful sorry, Thorny, but as a matter of fact, I'm a little short myself this week.
2: Oz, please. I just came over to pay a little neighborly visit. Here, have a cigar.
0: Oh, is Catherine... I mean, are you...
2: No, Oz, no special occasion. Here, enjoy a good smoke.
0: What's the matter with it?
2: Nothing's the matter with it. Golly, can't a man offer his neighbor a cigar without going through a third degree?
0: Well, don't forget I know you pretty well. You sure it's not going to explode or something?
2: Now, please, Oz, you have my word for it. Just a plain cigar. As a matter of fact, my boy Will bought it for me.
0: Will? Well, isn't he a little young for cigars?
2: I promised to do him a little favor this afternoon, and he bought them for me to show his appreciation.
0: Oh. I don't think I've ever seen this brand before. It tastes kind of strong. What a rope. This is evil, Thorny.
2: Oh, please, Oz, don't throw it away. Will may be watching from the window. I don't want to hurt his feelings.
0: Well, I know, Thorny, but it smells like burning rubber or something.
2: Well, the boy's young yet. Doesn't know one cigar from another. But the thought was there.
0: I promised to spend the afternoon with my kids, too, but I certainly hope they aren't out buying me cigars. You and I are different, Thorny. But most parents don't realize how important it is to spend time with their children.
2: Oh, sure. Especially boys. You'll find that the average boy patterns his entire behavior after his father.
0: Oh, no question about it. That's the reason we've got to be careful to set him a good example.
2: Well, I always say... I think you're right about that cigar, Oz. It smells horrible.
0: I think so many parents make a mistake when they make casual promises to their kids and then wriggle out of them in one way or another. It's no good.
2: And then the parent wonders... I think you can throw that away, Oz. Will probably isn't watching after all.
0: It's okay. It's not bad. Now, take me, for instance. I promised to take my boys on a hike this afternoon, and nothing in the world could keep me from it.
2: Hike? Oz, old man, you mean to stand there with that awful cigar in your mouth and tell me you don't know about the big professional football game this afternoon?
0: Football game?
2: Well, sure, down the stadium.
0: Well, isn't that next week?
2: Of course not. It's this afternoon.
0: Well, I thought it was next week. I wonder if it's too late to get tickets.
2: How can you go? You promised to take the boys hiking.
0: Well, yes, but I'm sure they'd rather go to the football game. Don't you think?
2: I don't know, Oz. Did they seem very enthused about the hike?
0: Oh, yeah. As a matter of fact, Harriet said they've been talking about it all morning. Why don't I just ask them which they'd rather do?
2: Well, don't you think that's a little unfair to them, Oz?
0: In what way?
2: Well, naturally, they'd know you'd rather go to a football game, so they'd probably give up the hike just to make you happy. But inside, they'd feel that their pop let them down.
0: You really think so?
2: Oh, yes, I do, Oz. A promise is a big thing to a kid. I remember once my grandfather promised to take me fishing. And at the last minute, he changed his mind and took me to a movie instead. A Tarzan picture.
0: And you never quite forgave him?
2: Not only that, I've never felt the same about Elmo Lincoln. Since that day, I don't seem to enjoy his pictures as much.
0: Yeah, I see what... Elmo Lincoln? He hasn't made a picture in years and years. They haven't shown those.
2: Oh, didn't I tell you, Oz, we got a television set?
0: Oh. I think you're right about the promise, Thorny.
2: Oh, I'm sure of it, Oz. What's one football game compared to setting the right example for David and Ricky?
0: I don't know what I could have been thinking of. A promise is a promise.
2: That's the way I look at it, Oz. Even if we don't have a good time this afternoon, we'll have the satisfaction of knowing that we've kept our promises to our boys.
0: Yeah. Where did you promise to take Will?
2: I was a little smarter than you were, Oz. I promised to take Will to the football game.

0: there?
1: We've been wondering, Mom, is Pop pretty good about keeping promises?
2: Well, if you're worried about him taking you on the hike, he's looking forward to it.
1: Oh,
0: gee.
2: What kind of talk is this?
1: Well, Thornberry just said there's a professional football game today.
0: His father's taking him to the game, and all we get is an old hike.
2: Well, I'm surprised at you two guys. I think you have a pretty nice dad. You know, it isn't every father who's good enough to take his boys hiking. You don't want to hurt his feelings, do you?
1: Well, golly, no, but... Well, do you think if we told him we'd rather see the game than go hiking, it'd hurt his feelings?
2: You're taking a chance.
0: Let's take the chance, David.
1: No, Ricky, we don't want to hurt Pop's feelings.
2: I'll tell you what you could do. You might just hint that if he'd rather go to the football game, you'd be willing to postpone the hike.
3: Hi, fellas.
1: Hi, Pop.
3: Well, beautiful weather for a hike, isn't it?
1: Yeah.
0: Nice day for football game, too.
2: Ozzie, the boys have just heard that there's going to be a big football game at the stadium today, and they thought that if you'd like to postpone the hike, well, they'd understand.
1: We know how much you like football, Pop.
3: Oh, come now, boys. Do you think your old dad would break his promise? Besides, on a beautiful day like this, who wants to sit in a crowded stadium and watch a football game?
2: Shut up, Ricky.
3: No, sir. This is a perfect day for a football, this is a day for a hike in the pants, the hike in the woods. What I mean is we can go to a football game any day, but a hike is something that, well, Indian Springs, you can just imagine how beautiful it is up there at Indian Springs. Indians and springs.
1: Well, we just thought that maybe...
3: Oh, thanks very much, fellas, but don't you worry. Your old dad isn't going to let you down. No, sir. A promise is a promise.

What silver pattern has had scores of letters written about it? What silver pattern have women all over the country been waiting for? What silver pattern is back once again in a triumphant return to make a thousand dreams come true? The answer? International Sterling Superb Joan of Arc. Yes, Joan of Arc is back once again. 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

0: Ever since Ozzie Nelson was a little boy, his parents taught him courage, determination, and a sense of honor. These are the virtues it takes to keep a promise. When little Oswald was 8 years old, he was courageous.
1: Look at me, Sally. I can eat worms.
0: When he was 12 years old, he was determined.
1: Don't worry, Mom. I'll finish eating this piece of chocolate cake.
0: When he was 16, he had a highly developed sense of honor.
2: Gwendolyn, I must confess, before I met you, I kissed another girl. Ouch!
0: Yes, Ozzie learned early. At 19, he made his first important promise.
3: I promise to pay the Blue Sky Auto Finance Company the sum of $30 a month.
0: And he kept his promise. In fact, the finance company made sure of it. And so the Ozzie Nelson of today has the same grim determination to keep his promise. He's out in the garage now, dusting off his hiking boots. Meanwhile, Harriet has put in her daily call to her mother.
4: Hello?
5: Hello, Mother. It's Harriet.
4: Oh, hello, dear.
5: How are you?
4: Oh, not so good, dear. My feet hurt, and I feel a headache coming on.
5: Have you taken an aspirin?
4: Yes, but my feet still hurt. I went to that modern art exhibit today, and I warn you, dear, don't go.
5: That bad?
4: Dreadful. Simply a collection of three-cornered apples, women with six arms and purple hair. The only thing in a frame that made sense turned out to be the fire hose.
5: Today's the last day of the exhibit, isn't it?
4: Yes. Thank goodness.
5: Oh, I'm glad you told me. Ozzie promised to take me, but now I won't insist on it.
4: How is Ozzie?

0: hear it?
1: Now, Harriet, if it's some plan to trick Ozzy, I don't want to hear about it.
0: Okay, Mother.
1: You know, I never like to interfere in your little family squabbles. So I'd rather you...
0: Okay, Mother, I'll call you again. Goodbye, Mother.
1: Of course, if you insist and you feel that you need my advice, Harriet. Harriet? Operator, operator, we've been disconnected.
2: I know how you can go to the football game today.
1: Oh.
2: I'm not promising, mind you. It's just an idea.
3: Oh, boy, David, Mom's got an idea.
2: Well, don't say it as if it was the first one I ever had.
4: What's your idea, Mom?
2: Well, listen to this. Daddy doesn't want to break his promise to take you hiking. But it just happens that he made a promise to me.
4: Gee, are you stuck, too?
2: No, it's just that... Oh, here it comes, boys. Let me do the talking.
5: Well, come on, fellows. Get on your hiking clothes.
2: Dear, I'm terribly sorry, but I think you've forgotten something.
5: Well, I don't think so. Here's my hatchet, my canteen, my toolkit, my collapsible drinking cup.
2: No, I don't mean anything like that, dear. I mean you made a promise to me.
5: What's that?
2: Remember, dear, you promised to take me to the modern art exhibit whatever day I wanted to go?
5: I promised that?
2: Yes, don't you remember? One night last week.
5: Well, we'll go sometime next week.
2: Today's the last day.
5: Oh, that's a shame. Well, it'll probably be around another year or two.
2: No, dear. Mm-hmm. You promised to take me. A promise is a promise.
5: But, Harriet, I'm taking the boys on a hike.
2: Well, you'll have to postpone the hike. A previous promise eliminates any promise made later. That's the law.
4: That's the law.
5: David, don't hit the table with that walnut cracker. The boys are looking forward to this hike, aren't you, fellows?
4: Oh, that's okay, Pop. You go ahead and take Mom to the art exhibit.
3: Yeah, Pop, we don't mind.
2: I'm sorry, dear, but you did promise to take me.
5: I didn't promise, Harry. I said I'd take you, but that isn't a promise.
3: What is it, Pop?
5: It's, Ricky, your mother and I are talking.
3: You better change your clothes, dear.
5: The fine couple of pals you two turned out to be.
4: Well, gee, Pop, you promised Mom you'd take her. We can't do anything.
5: Well, you didn't have to give up the hike so easily. You'd think you didn't even want to go.
3: Gee, Pop.
5: Why didn't you say something? You're only 8 years old, Ricky. Why didn't you cry?
3: Are you sore at us, Pop?
5: Oh, of course I'm not sore at you. I suppose the art exhibit won't be so bad. Gives a man culture, I guess.
4: You don't mind going, Pop?
5: Oh, no. If it'll make your mother happy, I'm only too glad to take her. It'll probably be very interesting. Well, I'll see you guys later.
3: Where are you going, Pop?
5: Outside to see if I can't find something wrong with the car. Oh, hello, Annie.
6: Where are you going?
5: I'm just getting the car. We're going downtown.
6: To the football game?
5: No, we're going to the modern art exhibit at Simon's Gallery.
6: The art exhibit? Mm. Oh, I might have known. Those long, tapering fingers,
5: no.
6: Those delicate hands,
5: no.
6: Your white shirt splashed with paint.
5: No, that's just a little ketchup. I had a sandwich.
6: Oh, Mr. Nelson, I'll bet your paintings win every prize.
5: No, no, no. I'm only going to the art exhibit to look.
6: To look?
5: Yes, I'm not a painter.
6: You're not a painter?
5: Well, no.
6: Only a student.
5: No.
6: You live in a garret, a tiny cubicle, a niche, a cubbyhole, a dump.
5: Oh, but...
6: Your room is so tiny you have to paint with your hands in your pocket.
5: Oh, I... Where does my model sit?
6: In the next room. You have to peek through the keyhole.
5: What?
6: Feverishly, you work on your portrait day in and day out.
5: No.
6: It means fame. The world will soon recognize your genius.
5: I'm just...
6: And so you paint and paint and paint. It takes form at last. Only a few more days. And that's finished. Your masterpiece is complete. What depth, what beauty. Your very soul is in this painting.
5: Yes.
6: Soon the world will see a path to your garret. And so to the little art shop around the corner, not knowing that someday this painting will be famous, the dealer offers you $5.
5: $5? This is worth $5,000.
6: But you're hungry. You must sell it.
5: I won't.
6: But you must eat.
5: I won't sell it. I'll eat it.
6: Nelson, what are you talking about?
5: What do you think that cheap dealer offered me? It's... Wait a minute. Emmy Lou, you're all confused. I'm going to the art exhibit just to look at the pictures. But I don't want to go even.
6: Well, then why are you going?
5: Because I promised Mrs. Nelson I'd take her. I'll take her, but I won't like it.

0: Mrs. Nelson. Oh. She wants you to take her to the art gallery, and you're being mean about it. You aren't yourself. What happened to the kind, gentle, loving Mr. Nelson?
1: He's at the football game.
0: If you do something you don't believe in it, think of your wife, Mr. Nelson. Use the Stanislavski method.
1: What has Stanislavski been thinking of my wife?
0: It's a dramatic technique. You keep repeating something until you believe it. For instance, you say you're a leaf until you actually believe you are a leaf. You can do the same thing with the art exhibit. Keep saying, I want to go to the art exhibit until you want to go.
1: I want to go to the art exhibit. I want to go to the art exhibit.
0: Well?
1: I think I'll try I'm a leaf.
0: For Mrs. Nelson's sake, keep repeating it. I want to go to the art exhibit. It'll be fun. I want to go to the art exhibit. It'll be fun. You can do it, Mr. Nelson. You're strong.
1: Good.
0: You're brave.
1: I'm strong. I'm brave. I want to go to the art exhibit. It'll be fun. You're a liar. No, I'm not. It's fun. I want to go. It'll be fun. No, it won't. Yes, it will. I'm a leaf. I want to go. The art exhibit. It'll be fun. I want to go. It'll be fun. The art exhibit. I want to go to the art exhibit. I want to feast my eyes on those beautiful colors. I want to run barefoot through those gorgeous paintings. I want to go to the art exhibit.
2: You want to go?
1: Yes, I want to go to the art exhibit.
2: Why?
1: It'll be fun.
2: Who says so?
1: Stanislavski.
2: What does a football player know about art?
1: I'm all ready for the art exhibit, Harriet.
2: You are?
1: Yes, it'll be fun.
2: You said that. You don't really want to go, do you?
1: But I do.
2: You didn't a few minutes ago.
1: But I've changed since then.
2: The football game today is supposed to be the best of the season.
1: Yeah, I know. It's going to be a grudge game. And I want to go to the art exhibit. I want to go to the art exhibit. I want to go to the... I want to go to the art exhibit.
0: Beautiful day, isn't it, dear?
1: Yes, but we'll be better off at the art exhibit indoors. I think it's going to rain.
0: Rain? There isn't a cloud in the sky.
1: Well, they're all hiding behind the mountains waiting for the football game to start.
0: Ozzie, if you'd rather go to the football game, don't be afraid to say so.
1: Oh, you can go to a football game anytime. I want to go to the art exhibit. Harriet, you made the wrong turn there. The art exhibit's to the left. You're going to get into all the traffic going to the stadium.
0: I've decided I want to go to the game instead.
1: But I thought you wanted to go to the art exhibit. This is the last day, and a promise is a promise. Harriet, I won't let you make this sacrifice. I made you a promise, and I'll stick to it.
0: Dear, when the rules of living were drawn up, there was one rule that headed the list, and it supersedes all other rules.
1: Harriet, nothing is more firmly established than the obligation to keep a promise.
0: Oh, yes, it is. A woman's right to change her mind.
1: But I want to go to the art exhibit.
0: You'd better quit while you're still ahead, Stanislavski. I might change my mind again.
1: But what about the boys?
0: They're going to meet us at the stadium. It seems they met Emmy Lou, and she convinced them they ought to hike down there.
1: Harriet, are you sure you honestly want to go to the football game?
0: Oh, definitely, dear. I want to go to the football game. I want to go to the football game.
1: I want to go to the football game.
0: I want to go to the football game.

0: in just a moment. Hey, that was a happy ending, if there ever was one. But, you know, I sometimes wonder what it would be like if women didn't have that unalterable right to change their minds.
1: You don't believe in it, Mr. Smith?
0: Well...
1: Oh, you think a woman should decide one thing and stick to it, no matter what?
2: Well,
1: Even if she's just about to buy a certain silver pattern, and then discovers at the last minute that International Sterling's Joan of Arc is back again, and buys that instead?
0: Well, hey, did you do that?
1: Uh-huh. And it was the best change of mind I ever had. Golly, it was wonderful to find I could get Joan of Arc again. I've been waiting for it for years now.
0: You and thousands of other women. Joan of Arc is one of the most beloved patterns International Sterling ever created. During the war, when it wasn't being made, the postman brought scores of letters to International Sterling, each one asking for its return. And now, in answer to those requests, Joan of Arc is back, as lovely, as magnificent as ever.
1: Oh, and Mr. Smith, I found out something when I bought my set the other day. I didn't have to pay for it all at once. The international dealer had a special payment plan, specially suited to my own budget.
0: That's right. So you see, right now is the very best time to buy that silver you've been dreaming of. Joan of Arc, solid silver with beauty that lives forever. Created by famous International Sterling.
3: Boy, did we have a good time today.
4: It was neat, boy.
5: What happened to you guys? I thought you were going to meet us at the stadium.
3: We went over to Will Thornberry's instead.
5: But I thought Will's father promised to take him to the game.
3: Well, he did, you see, but he fell asleep on the couch and Will didn't want to wake him up. Anyway, by the time the picture was over, it was too late.
5: Picture?
3: Yeah, we were watching a picture on television.
4: It was real neat, boy. Tarzan of the Apes with Elmo Lincoln.

0: returns again next week to another adventure of Ozzie and Harriet, starring Ozzie Nelson and Harriet Hilliard.
1: And remember, the solid silver with beauty that lives forever is international sterling.
0: Yes, Harriet, the solid silver with beauty that lives forever is international sterling. Appearing in support of Ozzie and Harriet were John Brown, Tommy Bernard, Henry Blair, Janet Waldo, and Maureen Tuttle. Original music was composed and conducted by Billy May. 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All these worthy causes are helped by your local community chest. And because your community chest can treat problems as they arise, they're prevented from spreading and affecting the welfare of the nation. So when that doorbell rings, give all you can, won't you? Remember, everybody benefits if everybody gives. This is Warren Sapp speaking.
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2: Don Ameche and Frances Langford as John and Blanche Bickerson in The Honeymoon Is Over. The Bickersons have retired. It is close to 3 o'clock in the morning, and Mrs. Bickerson lies tense and sleepless in the dark as poor husband John, victim of raucous insomnia or whimpers malady, reaches a climax during an acute attack of his strange ailment. Listen.

0: the matter? What's the matter, Blanche?
1: There isn't another woman in the world who'd sacrifice her youth and her looks to live with a man who rattles himself to sleep like a lot of old bones in a bag. What do you think I'm made of, John?
0: Old bones. Stop what?
1: That snoring.
0: Oh, it's just your imagination, Blanche. I never snore.
1: John Dickinson, how can you say that?
0: Very easy. Listen, I never snore. I never snore. I never...
1: John!
0: What's the matter? Why don't you let me sleep, Blanche?
1: What about me? What am I supposed to do while you grind away like a buzzsaw? I never sleep at all.
0: You were fast asleep when I came home from my lodge meeting.
1: What time did you come in?
0: I don't know. Put out the light.
1: And get home at 10.
0: Well, I had 10 drinks and got home at 1. You knew where I was all the time. Now, don't start beefing about it.
1: I didn't know where you were. I would have called you.
0: What for?
1: Because the express man came around again with that package. It's from Kentucky and there's freight charges on it.
0: Well, why didn't you pay him? I've been waiting for that package.
1: What is it?
0: It's my dividend. I belong to the Bottle of the Month Club.
1: Bourbon. Maybe you'd like me better if I wore a label and put a cork in my mouth.
0: You'd even wear a label, Blanche.
1: There you go with your subtle insults again. When am I supposed to talk to you? You rush away in the morning and come home at night when I'm sleeping. Sit up and talk to me, John.
0: Blanche, I'm dead tired. I don't know what time I came home, but I was in the kitchen for over an hour.
1: I know. I heard you puttering around in there.
0: I wasn't puttering. You asked me to fix the electric toaster and the curling iron, didn't you? Well, I fixed them both.
1: Do they work?
0: They work fine. That the toast popped up with a permanent.
1: It doesn't surprise me. Did you turn off all the lights?
0: Turned off the lights.
1: And suppose you left a mess in the kitchen.
0: No mess.
1: I hope you locked the back door. The cat got out 3 times last week.
0: Cat won't get out tonight.
1: Where'd you put him?
0: In the bird cage.
1: In the bird cage? Where's the canary?
0: In the cat.
1: Stop
0: knocking yourself out. Nothing happened to the canary and the cat fast asleep in the oven.
1: Don't scare me like that. Are you sure all the animals are taken care of?
0: I'm sure.
1: How about the fishbowl? Did you heat up the water for the new baby goldfish?
0: I heated his water, gave him his pablum, burped him twice, and changed his diaper. Will you put out the lights and let me sleep?
1: Why are you so cross and disagreeable all the time, John?
0: Because I'm exhausted.
1: That's not true. You'd rather stay out the whole night carousing with your roughneck friends. Just killed you to spend the night with me.
0: Oh, it doesn't kill me.
1: It's a funny thing, but I don't need anybody else. I'm always satisfied just to be with you.
0: Well, you're in better company than I am.
1: Keep it up, John. Keep adding insult to injury.
0: Eddie.
1: Never a kind word or a compliment.
0: You'll never.
1: Just work me to death like a slave. Pick at my meals and complain about my cooking.
0: I never complain about your cooking.
1: Then why didn't you eat that pie I made tonight?
0: I did eat it. I ate every bit of it.
1: You didn't like it.
0: I couldn't chew it. The undercrust was like cardboard.
1: Undercrust?
0: Yes.
1: That pie didn't have any undercrust. I gave it to you on a paper plate.
0: Better than the pie. Don't make pies anymore. I hate pies. I hate all desserts. Especially that orange meringue broccoli dream cake you make. Don't make me any more desserts.
1: I never know what to make for you. You've got the weirdest appetite of any man alive.
0: Yeah, sure, weird.
1: For 2 months running, you wouldn't eat anything but pig's knuckles. Pig's knuckles, pig's knuckles.
0: What about it?
1: Just because you wanted pig's knuckles, I had to cook my fingers to the bone.
0: Yes.
1: I cook for you, I scrub for you, I sew for you. Do I get any thanks?
0: Thanks.
1: Thanks, that's all the thanks I get. No love, no affection. How I envy Louise Shaw. Her husband treats her more like a friend than a wife.
0: Well, settle down, will you, Blanche?
1: No, I won't. You think Louise ever makes breakfast for Mel? Not that lazy lump. She makes him go to work every day without a morsel of food. Just a kiss for breakfast. Would you be satisfied with that?
0: Sure, send her over in the morning.
1: Gave you a kiss for breakfast.
0: Blanche, I'd be satisfied with anything if you'd just let me get some rest.
1: Anthony, do you want a kiss for breakfast?
0: Yes.
1: Well, ask for it.
0: Blanche, I want a kiss for breakfast.
1: Don't do me any favors. I'll never let you kiss me again as long as you live. Not until you apologize.
0: Apologize for what? What have I done?
1: It's what you haven't done. You haven't told me you love me for years. Why don't you say you're sorry you married me?
0: Because I'm not.
1: Am I the only wife in the world for you?
0: You're the only wife in the world for me.
1: You're lying. Swear.
0: I swear I'm lying. I mean, I'm not lying.
1: Well, that's no way to swear. Say it nicely.
0: You're the only wife. wife in the world for me.
1: Really, John?
0: Really, I wouldn't have another wife like you for anything.
1: I wish I'd known more about you before we were married.
0: Oh, you knew everything.
1: I didn't know about that tattoo you have on your stomach. To a man's character. I wish I'd known.
0: Now, wait a minute. I had that tattoo put on my stomach when I was just a silly kid.
1: You ought to be ashamed of yourself. A hula girl with a big dimple in her chin.
0: That dimple was there before she was. Don't go digging up my stomach at this time of the night.
1: Your picture removed.
0: Okay, I'll have it removed in the morning.
1: You say it, but you won't do it. Have it done now.
0: What?
1: Go on, get up and get rid of that hula girl.
0: Are you out of your mind? It's almost 4 o'clock in the morning.
1: You'd get rid of her quick enough if you were married to Gloria Gooseby.
0: Ooh, now don't start with Gloria Gooseby.
1: She'd holler plenty if you didn't do what she likes.
0: I always do what she likes and she never hollers.
1: I hate
0: the sight of Gloria Gooseby. I never want you to mention her name again. You hear me?
1: Don't yell at me. I'm sick.
0: Sick.
1: Dr. Hersey told me there's something the matter with my head.
0: You don't mean to say you paid a doctor for that?
1: Say it one if you like, but I know I won't last long.
0: What's the matter with you?
1: Nothing.
0: Are you really sick?
1: So sick I could die. I think I'm poisoned. I've got the most awful indigestion. Call the doctor, John.
0: You don't need the doctor. I'll take care of it. Lie still and I'll fry you some radishes and hot sauerkraut juice. Finest cure in the world for indigestion. Lie still.
1: John Dickerson, I don't want any of your insane remedies. You'll treat me for indigestion and I'll probably die of liver trouble.
0: Listen, if I treat you for indigestion, you'll die of indigestion. Now, do you want me to help you or not?
1: Well, I'll feel a lot better if you just don't scream at me and tell me you love me.
0: Yeah, I knew you weren't sick.
1: Tell me you love me, John.
0: I love you.
1: How much do you love me?
0: How much do you need?
1: Got a new hat.
0: What happened to the hat you bought last Easter?
1: It's in a box on the dresser, but that hat's worn out.
0: Well, wear the box. Can't be squandering my money on Easter hats.
1: Please, John, just this one. I saw a wonderful hat with a reversible brim that can be turned up or down.
0: How much is it?
1: $60.
0: Turn it down.
1: Turn it down. I turn everything down because you're always looking for bargains. But when you married me, you didn't get any bargains.
0: How well I know it.
1: Oh, you know what I mean. You only like the kind of woman who would pass up a mink coat to buy a cheap fur.
0: Well, what's wrong with buying a cheap fur?
1: Nothing. Would you like to see the one I bought, dear?
0: What?
1: It's a dyed rabbit choker, and it only costs $94.
0: $94 for a dead rabbit?
1: Don't get it,
0: John. How could you squander my money like that? I deny myself everything. Last week, I had all my teeth pulled out so I could save money on eating. I've been sewing collars on your old bloomers and wearing them for shirts. Your plaid skirt and went to work dressed as a Scotchman. He spent $94 on Easter rabbits.
1: All right, I'll take it back. I never knew you could be so mean.
0: Oh, take it back.
1: I wish my poor granddaddy was still alive. He'd never let you treat me like this.
0: All of a sudden, she's got a granddaddy. I never heard you mention him before.
1: He was the best friend I ever had. I took his advice on everything.
0: Oh, yes.
1: He could have solved a lot of our problems. I'll bet he'd tell you to let me keep that choker.
0: How do you know?
1: Because I know. And when I get to heaven, I'm going to ask him.
0: Suppose he isn't in heaven.
1: Then you can ask him.
2: Now, here are Don Ameche and Francis Langford as John and Blanche Dickerson in The Honeymoon is Over. After 7 years of cycloid insomnia, or sluggard's disease, John Dickerson has finally consented to allow Dr. Hersey to relieve his condition. In room 113 at the General Hospital, Mrs. Dickerson watches anxiously as a surgical nurse ministers to poor John, who is suffering an attack the night before the operation. Listen.

0: like being married to a steam shovel, nurse. Pulse normal. Enjoy yourself, dear.
1: Dr. Hersey's waiting for you in the corridor, Mrs. Littleton.
0: Oh, hello, Doctor.
2: Is he resting? I gave him a sedative that will quiet him down.
0: He isn't very quiet.
2: Actually, I could have done the operation in my office. It's so trivial. He won't be in surgery over 15 minutes, and there's absolutely no danger whatever.
0: Will it hurt him?
2: Not the slightest. All we do is take a stitch in his palate and shorten his uvula.
0: I hate to bring this up now, Dr. Hersey, but how much will it cost?
2: The fee will be $50 with the anesthetic.
0: How much is it without the anesthetic?
2: I should say about $40.
0: Would there be any discomfort if you didn't have an anesthetic?
2: Not for me, there wouldn't. I wouldn't advise the operation without it.
0: And you're sure you'll be cured when you're through?
2: Oh, practically certain. Well, it's almost midnight now. I'll do his case first, about 7. He just needs a good night's rest.
0: Well, I'll stay a little longer.
2: Good night. Call the floor nurse if you need anything.
0: I will. I hope that pill's quieted him down. That isn't doing him any good. John! John! Wake up!
3: What's the matter, boys? What's the matter? I put the cat out, I locked the windows, I left a note for the milkman, I hung up...
0: John! We're in the hospital.
3: What for? Somebody sick?
0: No, you're going to have an operation. Dr. Hersey's going to shorten your uvula in the morning.
3: Well, then what did you wake me up now for?
0: The way you were snoring, I was afraid you'd wear it off before he got a chance to operate. You've been snoring steadily for 3 hours. Don't you suppose I want to sleep, too?
3: You're not sleeping here, are you?
0: Yes, I am. It costs an extra $5 to put another cot in the room, and I intend to use it. Where's my nightgown?
3: I can't get one night's sleep, even in the hospital.
0: I still don't understand why you have to have an operation to cure your snoring.
3: I didn't want it. You've been working on me for 7 years to do it.
0: I'm beginning to think it was a waste of money. I could have used that $40. I'm still walking around in a short dress.
3: What are you beeping about? Tomorrow I'll be walking around in a short uvula.
0: Don't be so crabby.
3: I'm not crabby. I'm sleepy. Why don't you stop fiddling around with that mirror and put out the lights?
0: I have to get undressed, don't I?
3: Well, take your dress off. Why are you plucking your eyebrows at this time of the night?
0: I'm not plucking my eyebrows. I'm taking off my false eyelashes.
3: False eyelashes? I didn't know you had bald eyelids.
0: My eyelids are not bald. It's just that my lashes are short and they don't bring out my eyes. Lots of women use false eyelashes.
3: Well, throw them away. You don't need anything to bring out your eyes.
0: Really?
3: Really. I'm satisfied with the way they bulge now.
0: What kind of remark is that?
3: Oh, hurry up, Blanche. I'm groggy. Blanche, what on earth are you taking out of your hair?
0: It's a rat.
3: What?
0: A roll of false hair. I have to wear it with a new hairstyle. My own hair is too thin with a pompadour. Darn it, I can't get out of this dress.
3: Blanche, what are those things?
0: Don't be so silly. Haven't you ever seen shoulder pads before?
3: Well, I've never heard of such a thing. Your eyelashes are on the dresser, your hair is in the drawer, and your shoulders are on the chair.
0: What about it?
3: That's you all over, Blanche. A woman can think of more ways to spend money. Are you ready for bed now?
0: Yes, dear, I'm ready for bed. Shall I crank yours up a little?
3: No. Put out the lights.
0: I wanted to pass the paper first. You go to sleep.
3: I can't sleep with the lights on. I left my sleep shade at home.
0: Well, I won't be a minute.
3: Oh, nobody's going to. 6 hours. They're going to carve me to pieces. I'm supposed to rest.
0: Shh. Here, I can't concentrate with you mumbling.
3: Yeah, mumbling.
0: Certainly a lot of activity in Washington. What's all this tax reduction talk?
3: Talk.
0: Listen to what Senator...
3: Blanche, I read the paper. Every word of it. Read it to yourself.
0: Don't be so disagreeable. Dr. Hersey told me to keep you occupied so you wouldn't think about the operation.
3: All I'm thinking about is sleep.
0: That's a good boy. You mustn't get nervous.
3: No.
0: stock market's going up.
3: That's fine.
0: We have some stock, haven't we? Didn't you get some stock last year?
3: 10 shares. Kentucky Saltpeter Mines. Preferred stock.
0: My brother got you in on the ground floor, didn't he? Where is it now?
3: In the ground.
0: Can't even find it listed on the stock page.
3: Look in the help wanted column.
0: Are you getting relaxed, dear?
3: No, now I'm starting to get nervous.
0: I'm worried about you, John. If anything happened to you on the operating table, it would all be my fault. So, you know what I think?
3: We ought to sneak out, huh?
0: No, I think you ought to make out a will.
3: Make out a will? I thought you were worried about me.
0: Well, you don't want to leave me at the mercy of all those grasping relatives of yours, do you? The minute you drop dead,
3: don't
0: they'll...
3: talk like that! Can't you say passed on or something like that?
0: Well, you always say drop dead.
3: That's only when I'm talking to your brother. You should be a little more delicate when you're discussing wills.
0: Why?
3: Because you make it sound like I'm going to go any minute.
0: Well, they don't give you 2 weeks' notice, you know. Every man should make out a will.
3: Okay, I'll make it out tomorrow.
0: You say it, but you won't do it. Get up and do it now.
3: What?
0: Go on, get up and make out a will.
3: Why, you're out of your mind. In the first place, the will isn't legal unless you have 2 witnesses. And in the second place, I haven't got anything to leave in the first place. Nobody is going to take anything, and I don't need a will.
0: You're the most stubborn man that ever lived, John.
3: Why? Why am I stubborn?
0: It's the hardest thing in the world to make you admit I'm right when you know I'm wrong.
3: Now, there's a woman's logic for you. Suppose I do make out a will and nobody can touch anything except you. Okay, so now you got all my worldly goods. First thing you know, you'll get over your grief and marry a guy without a dollar to his name, like that broken-down snore specialist, Dr. Hersey.
0: Oh, I'm not going to marry anybody.
3: He'll give up his practice and take you for every penny, my hard-earned money. He'll drive around in my brand-new car, drink my bourbon, loaf around like a prince, never do a day's work.
0: John!
3: Why don't you make the bum get a job, Blanche?
0: Stop screaming like that. Hush up and go to sleep.
3: Go to sleep, she tells me. I'm a nervous wreck. Practically talks me into a funeral. Marries a doctor behind my back. Now she tells me to go to sleep. I'll never sleep another wink as long.
0: John, the telephone. Mm-hmm. The telephone, answer.
3: No, who the dickens is calling?
4: Oh, the phone!
3: Who moved the phone, Blanche?
0: What'd you get up for? It's right on the night table by your bed.
3: Oh, I thought I was home. Hello. Huh?
5: This is the maternity nurse. You can get ready now. I'm bringing your baby in. Say 1 o'clock,
3: please. What? Blanche, how long have I been here?
5: Isn't this 4:13?
3: I don't know what it is, but I'm not feeding any babies. What a way to run a hospital.
0: It's just a mistake, John.
3: Oh, I shouldn't have fallen for this operation deal. I could be so comfortable at home in my own bed. One of us should have stayed there.
0: What for?
3: How do you know a prowler won't break in? I left a whole bottle of bourbon on the dresser.
0: Nobody will break in. The turkey would gobble and scare him away.
3: The turkey would gobble. I can just see. Turkey? What turkey?
0: Well, I was going to surprise you. I want a turkey in a raffle, John.
3: You got a live turkey running around the house?
0: He isn't running around. I got him tied on your bed.
3: On my bed? What did you do that for? To have the whole thing full of feathers. What are we going to do with a live turkey?
0: Well, it's Thanksgiving tomorrow, John, and I thought you'd murder him for dinner.
3: I'm not going to murder any turkeys. But if he lays a beak on my bourbon, I'll chop his head off. Blanche, you're the most impossible woman that ever lived.
0: Oh, I'm sorry, John. I guess everything I do is wrong. I'll go home and put the turkey out.
3: Now, wait a minute. Never mind. I didn't mean to holler. Let's go to sleep so I can feel good for the operation.
0: I don't think I want you to have it.
3: The least I can do for you. I kept you awake all these years with my snoring, and when Dr. Hersey gets through with me, I'll be as quiet as a mouse.
0: If you stop snoring, I'll never wake you up, will I?
3: No.
0: If I don't wake you up, we won't fight, will we?
3: That's right.
0: That settles it. I'm not going to let him operate, John.
3: Why not?
0: It's the only chance I get to talk to you. Come on home.
3: Oh, I give up.
6: Get set, both of you. Here comes the count. 5 seconds. Count
4: now.
6: They'll buzz. We'll have that beer ready. And if all goes as planned, we can land on Mars within 60 days. First man to travel into space. Dr. Zeno, the whole world will be watching us today. Just think of it. If we're successful, it'll mean the beginning of a brand new adventure that will never equal before.
7: 13, 12, 11, 13. Don't get me wrong, Buster. I'll get on fire. He's attacking something. Quick, my troll. Quick, or you check everything. Hold on, Dr. Zeno. I know what we've forgotten. Fast. This is all we need to get to the planet Mars.
8: Oh, quick, man. What is it?
7: It's bottle up. What else? The inside of bubble out.
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0: May is a month of warm afternoons and cool evenings. And in Mel Blanc's little town, when the chilly breezes of night blow through Crotona Park, young lovers draw closer together. In one part of the park, we hear Barbara Bevan saying to her boyfriend,
2: "Oh, Peter, it's getting chilly. I could use a man's strong arm around my shoulder."
0: I get it. There. And Johanna White says to her boyfriend,
3: "Tom, it's getting chilly. I could use a man's strong arm around my shoulder."
4: I get it. There.
0: And in another secluded spot where Mel Blanc has been sitting with his girl, Betty Colby, Betty says,
2: "Oh, Mel, it's getting chilly. I could use a man's strong arm around my shoulder."
5: I get it, Betty. I'll stop the next guy who walks past.
2: Oh, no. Look at those lovebirds up in the trees. Don't they give you an idea?
5: They sure do, Betty. Come closer and I'll rub your beak.
2: Mel Blanc, we have been sitting here for 3 hours and you haven't even tried to kiss me. Haven't you got any red blood?
5: Well, Betty, do you want a kiss or a transfusion?
2: Well, this makes up my mind. We've been going together for 5 years, but I see it's just useless. We're through.
5: Through? Well, you can't mean it, Betty. That's not fair. After all those movies, those sodas, those nightclubs, those presents, Betty, you can't let me go. You've got too much money invested in me.
2: Well, you try to find someone else. It's over. We're through.
5: Oh, Betty, you can't mean it. Think of all the wonderful times we've had together.
2: I refuse to think about it.
5: Remember when we first met in a skating rink? I didn't know how to skate, but I wanted to show off in front of you. So I skated hours on end.
2: Yes, I remember.
5: Betty, if you leave me, I'll kill myself. I'll go to Los Angeles and stand in a safety zone.
2: Modern about this whole thing. We'll have a trial separation.
5: A trial separation?
2: Yes, we'll go out with other people for a whole week. And if we still love each other, at the end of the week, we'll get together again.
5: But, Betty...
2: It's no use, Mel. I've made up my mind. Goodbye.
5: Well, goodbye, Betty. Gosh, this changes my entire life. 7 days without Betty. Every day a different girl. One night a blonde, one night a brunette, one night a redhead. This is terrible. I'm liable to like it. A trial separation. Betty probably thinks I can't get another girl. I'll show her. I'll call the first name in my address book. Annabelle. Oh, that's a real high-class girl. Call her. Hello? Joe's Fish Market? Let me have the mackerel department, please. Yeah, I want to speak to Annabelle. Oh, she's cleaning a flounder? Well, I'll wait. Ah, oh, that Annabelle. Oh, hello, Annabelle. This is Mel. Mel Blanc. Say, you want to go out with me tonight? No? Well, why not? Oh, you see enough fish during the day. Well, I'll try someone else. Oh, here comes Betty's father. I wonder how he's going to take this. Hello, Mr. Colby.
6: Oh, hello, Mel. I just heard from Betty about your separation. It's too bad. Oh, my, that's terrible news. You may never see her again.
5: Please, Mr. Colby, don't take it so hard.
6: Don't take it so hard, he says. Well, I always say it may take him a few years, but a woman always knows when she's chosen an idiot.
5: Well, You have to give your wife a lot of credit, Mr. Colby. She stuck to you anyway.
6: Why? Well, I'm glad Betty left you. You haven't got a nickel to your name.
5: Well, it's a good thing I haven't. How would it sound? Mel Blank Nickel.
6: Blank, you're a nickel.
5: Please, Mr. Colby, won't you help me out with Betty?
6: Why should I? You're always embarrassing me. The last time I took the mayor to a restaurant, you wanted to be sophisticated, and what did you do?
5: Well, I ordered the entire meal in French. Boy, was that waiter surprised.
6: Sure was. It was a Chinese restaurant. Now that it's all over between you and Betty, Mel, I must admit I've never really disliked you, no matter how many times I kicked you down the steps.
5: Well, Mr. Colby, no matter how many times you kicked me, I always had a soft spot for you. Hey, Mr. Colby. Gosh, this is a terrible thing, being without Betty. I don't even feel like calling another girl. I can't stand this trial separation anymore. I know what I'll do. I'll send my assistant, Zuki, over to see Betty. Maybe he'll be able to bring us together. Oh, Zuki! Zuki!
7: Zuki.
8: Hello, baby.
7: Betty.
8: Thanks. Gee, Betty. That's a nice dress you're wearing.
7: Oh. Well, it's just something I threw together.
8: Well, next time you're pitching, let me catch.
7: Why, Zuki, I never thought you even noticed me.
8: Well, it's just that you're so intelligent. You're so high class. You're so refined. Gosh, Betty, how come I'm acting this way toward you?
7: Well, it's spring, and you're a man, and I'm a woman.
8: Is that approved by good housekeeping?
7: Zuki, where did you learn all about love?
8: Well, I read it in the Bible. I went to school. I read the encyclopedia. I made a scientific list. I sit in the balcony at the Paramount. Oh, but Betty, I'm forgetting what I came here for.
7: Zuki, if you came here to talk for Mel, it's no use. Each other for a whole week. And during that time, I'm going out with other men.
9: It's a fine thing.
8: Hey, how dare you do that to Mel? You're a brat. You got your inner. You want to be a shit. You're a double crooker. What are you doing tonight, babe?
5: How do you like that? Even Zuki double-crosses me. I'll never get Betty back. How do you like that girl, going out with a dope like Zuki? Why doesn't she want to go out with me? I'm just as big a dope as he is. Oh, there must be some way. Oh, gee, here comes that conceited Beau Brummel, Hartley Benson. He's always boasting about his technique with women. Say, maybe he can tell me how to get Betty back. Hello, Hartley. Is it drizzling out?
10: No, Mel. It's merely the tears of thousands of women crying because they can't get great, big, adorable me. In fact, Mel, old boy, I'm such a darling elf, I could put out the lights and hug myself.
5: You must think there's nobody like you.
10: Mel, that is not only my opinion. Last night I went to a nightclub. One girl wore nothing but doves, and another wore nothing but fans, but all eyes were upon me.
5: What were you wearing?
10: My full dress bubble. But I had to leave immediately.
5: Why?
10: The girls kept throwing lighted cigarettes.
5: Hartley, you must think you're terrific with the women.
10: Mel, old boy, do you know what the 14-day palm olive plan does for women?
5: Yeah?
10: Well, I do it in 12 days.
5: Hartley, what kind of a line do you give the women?
10: Well, when I first meet a woman, I take her hand in mine and I say to her, "My dear, has anyone ever told you how beautiful I am?"
5: Hartley, Betty and I have separated for a while, and I'd like to go out with other girls. Do you have any phone numbers?
10: Mel, I've got so many phone numbers, information dials me. Here is my address book.
5: Gee, that's the biggest address book I've ever seen.
10: That is only volume one, Alice to Bertha. Let us see. Betsy, outdoor type, lots of trouble getting her indoors, but it's worth it. Babe, won't kiss strangers, but she knows everybody.
5: Say, Hartley, can I have a few of those numbers?
10: Wait a minute, Mel. Here's the number of the most beautiful and glamorous creature in the whole world.
5: Gee, I'll call that number right away.
10: Won't do you any good, Mel. I'm not home. So you see, Mel, with all the rounds I make, I'm the last thing a woman puts out of her house at night.
5: So is a garbage pail.
10: Oh, Mel, you aggravate me. In fact, I'm so aggro I could bait. Well, Mel, it gives me great pleasure to inform you that I am going out with Betty tonight myself. So goodbye, you buffoon. I leave you with this thought. I'm such a bundle of bliss, I could give myself a great big kiss. So long, Mel. Nice seeing me.
5: What a character. Sounds like a duck caught in a concrete mixer. So Hartley's going out with Betty. For Betty, that's like having filet mignon and champagne. But I'll get her yet. Sooner or later, she's got to come back to ham hocks and 7-Up.

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0: Now, Victor Miller and his orchestra and that popular new tune, I Believe.

0: Back to Mel Blanc. Mel and Betty have agreed to a trial separation in which they're both supposed to go out with other people. Betty seems to be doing fine, but going through his phone numbers, Mel isn't having much luck. Here's a typical example. He's calling Frida Fleischacker.
1: Hello, Miss Fleischacker? How about going out with me tonight? Well, you can't? You're going to the Olympic Arena? Well, who are you going with? Well, nobody? Oh, you're wrestling tonight.
0: So Mel plodded through his book, and now he's up to the last name, Anna Zimzow.
1: Hello, Anna? How about going out with me tonight? Oh, you can't make it? Well, why not? Oh, you're wrestling Frida Fleischacker. Gee, what am I going to do? Oh, here comes my lodge president, Mr. Cushing. Maybe he can help me.
2: Hello, Brother Zebra.
1: Greetings, mighty potentate. Ugga, ugga, boo, ugga, boo, boo, ugga. Mr. Cushing, how's the light of your life?
2: Light of my life? Mel, if you're speaking of my wife, I wish somebody'd blow out that fuse. She's got a new thing now, Mel. Every night before she goes to bed, she takes a milk bath. I tell you, Mel, it's like sleeping next to Elsie the cop. Last night she kissed me. You want to know something, Mel?
1: Yeah.
2: I wish it were Elsie the cow. Mel, when I first married that girl, she looked like a budding rose.
1: And now?
2: A spreading cactus. This morning she came down to breakfast without any makeup on. What a face. She took one look at the pancakes and they turned over by themselves.
1: Well, mighty potentate, if your wife is so ugly, why don't you use some beauty creams?
2: Mel, she does. She's been putting on 10 different kinds of face creams every night before she goes to sleep.
1: Well, how's it been working out?
2: Okay, but all night long she keeps sliding out of bed. I took her fishing yesterday, Mel. We were out in the boat and she kept giving me orders. She said, John, row a little more. John, get ready to cast. John, put that fat old worm on the hook.
3: Gad, what a temptation.
1: Well, I've got troubles, too. Looks like Betty and I aren't going to get married. And I was planning on such a beautiful ceremony.
2: Well, Mel, instead of being sad, you should be happy. A wedding is just a funeral where you can smell your own flower.
1: You're right, but I'm so lonely. If I could only meet some other girls.
2: Why, Mel, that's simple. Why don't you go up to the Get Acquainted Club on 8th and Main?
1: Yeah. That Get Acquainted Club is a good idea. Ah, but the girls won't look at me. I'm too plain.
2: Well, go with someone else, Mel. A romantic gay caballero. Rent yourself a Spanish costume. You'll have the girls at your feet.
1: Say, that's wonderful.
2: Well, I'm glad I helped you, Mel. I gotta be going now.
1: Well, where are you going, mighty potentate?
2: Well, Mel, I can do one of two things. I can go to the movies and see The Egg and I, or I can go home and look at the old turkey I married.
1: Mighty Potentate always helps me out. Now to rent a Spanish costume and go down to the Get Acquainted Club.
4: Father, I think it was very silly of you to drag me to this Get Acquainted Club. This trial separation is beginning to teach me one thing. I'll never find anyone to replace Mel Blanc.
5: You would if you could wait another week.
4: What do you mean?
5: The circus is coming to town. Dashing Spaniard coming to him. Well, you know, he's looking at you, Betty. I wonder what he's thinking.
1: Gosh, it's Betty Colby and her father. She must be here looking for a man. Well, I'll teach them both a lesson. It's a good thing I wore the Spanish costume.
6: Ah, senor and senorita. Greetings, senor. My name is Senor Colby, and this is my daughter, Betty. As we say in Spanish, saludos amigos.
7: And as we say in Spanish, chili con carne.
6: Chili con carne? Well, that's a hot Spanish dish.
7: Senor, that ain't no cold cut you got with you.
6: Did
7: To the fair senorita, I say buenas noches. And to the good senor, I say obnoxious.
8: Who are you?
7: I come from a famous Spanish family. Perhaps you have heard of my 17 brothers, Don Roberto, Don Jose, Don Lopez, Don...
8: Just a moment. What's your name?
7: Sam.
8: Sam!
7: See, when I was born, my mother didn't give it, Don.
8: Tell me, what are you doing in South America?
7: I am a taxi driver, sort of a yellow caballero. My beautiful senorita, I am a Latin lover. I kiss you right now.
8: Just a moment, I'm here.
7: You wait your turn. First, I kiss you.
8: Young man, my daughter is running around with an idiot named Mel Blanc, and while I don't want to seem presumptuous, would you be interested in marriage?
7: Si. First, I ask my wife.
8: Wife?
7: Si, I used to have two. One of them is dead. She was doing the rumba and she bumped herself off.
8: And you have another wife?
7: Sí, and 20 muchachos. There's the little one, Cucaracha. He crawls all over the place. There's the stupid one, Adobe. And the twins, Hussy and Enda.
8: How come they're all named after houses?
7: Every time I look around, there's a new project. Now I am a little worried.
8: You are? Why?
7: Last night when I came home, my wife was reading another blueprint.
4: Oh, Father, I can't stand this any longer. Even if you're staying, I'm going. I've learned my lesson. Goodbye.
7: Oh, Mr. Colby, I am so sorry.
8: Oh, cut the phony accent, Mel.
7: What?
8: Yes, I knew it was you all the time.
9: Well, Mr. Colby, why didn't you say something?
8: Well, frankly, Mel, after seeing some of these modern Romeos that are here tonight, I'll take an old-fashioned jerk like you anytime.
9: Thank you, Mr. Colby. I'm sure your wife felt the same way about you.
8: Why, you...

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This is Del King saying welcome to Avalon Time with Kirk Massey, Edna Stilwell, Jeanette, the Avalon Chorus, Bob Strong and his orchestra, and Radio's red-headed ragamuffin, Richard Red Skelton.

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0: And now we come to the first trip of our triple alliance. Our red-headed headline hunter and his headline hokum. Here he is, that cocky correspondent who can talk curious quips from the news quotes, that candid camera-eyed commentator creating corn from cross-current events, Red Skelton.
1: Thank you very much and good evening, ladies and gentlemen. And now for the news. We start off this evening with news fashions for the men. Men this fall are going to wear gay colors. The businessmen are going to wear red to match the books. I bought a new suit the other day. I wanted one of those kind with stripes, you know, the kind all the big bankers are wearing. Went in one of those exclusive clothing stores, you know, the kind when a customer walks in, the door automatically locks. Well, anyhow, they didn't have any suits with stripes in them, so he just sold me a blue serge and gave me a piece of chalk. The Hollywood, California, Hedy Lamarr drops her handkerchief on Hollywood Boulevard. The streets are now closed for repairs. Here's some more news about Hollywood. An actor and an actress are reported to have been happily married for a week and a half. Someday they're going to carry that publicity stuff too far. Political news. Philadelphia. A proposed presidential candidate for 1940 refuses to be considered for the election. He says, who wants the job? The president of the day is just a 3-cent stamp of tomorrow. politics is great stuff, though. A farmer down in Kansas has gotten so many loans from the government that he can only milk his cows now with a political pull. Ten explorers leave for the South Pole. Gee, they get the same effect by staying and going to a movie theater. Boy, those movie theaters really have cooling systems. It's so cold in the theater next door to my house. Yesterday, someone opened the side door and 14 sparrows left for Florida. I like those theaters. I go to a theater every day up the house where I live. In fact, I have to. That's where we keep the butter. A man 108 years old marries a woman 65. He'll probably have to bring Niagara Falls to see them. Chicago, Illinois. 300,000 people listened to Lawrence Tibbetts sing in the rain. I was down there the other night. While he was singing from the Barber of Seville, a bolt of lightning came along and gave me a close shave. Well, I guess that takes care of the news for tonight, so I think I'll stumble out and let lovely Jeanette trip in with, Oh, You Crazy Moon. Sing it pretty, Jeanette, but pretty...

0: Comes now The Slice of Life, a short playlet about things that happen in everyday life. As the scene opens, we find a young couple at a college dance. Edna Stillwell plays the part of a beautiful co-ed. Red Skelton plays the part of something in a boy's size. Listen.
1: Gee, I could dance with you like this forever.
2: Don't you want to improve? Tell me, Richard, why do you always stand in one place when you dance?
1: Well,
2: why don't you move around?
3: I want to save money.
2: You want to save money?
3: Yeah, I rented this tuxedo for the mile.
2: Well, you look very well in it.
3: Thanks.
2: I certainly like those trousers.
3: You do?
2: Yeah. The first pair of pants I've seen with the knees in the back.
3: Yeah.
2: Oh,
3: I'm sorry,
2: Gee, you ought to be able to dance better than that. I heard that last week you won the jitterbug contest.
3: Yes.
2: I didn't know you were a jitterbug.
3: Neither did I, hope, but somebody mistook my back pocket for an ashtray. Well, the music stopped playing, so we stopped dancing?
2: Yeah, step down.
3: Yeah. Hey, let's go out on the porch. Here comes the campus Romeo. He thinks all the girls are nuts about him. Come on.
2: I think he's wonderful.
3: Yeah, what's he got that I can't get on the installment plan?
2: Wait, I want a meeting.
3: Oh, all right. Hey, Roger. Edna, this is Roger Jones.
2: Hello, darling.
4: Hello, sweetheart.
3: Oh, you two know each other?
2: No, but why waste time?
4: Hey, you're a cute little dish.
3: Come on and break it up, Roger. This ain't dish night.
4: Say, I like that dress you have on.
2: Thanks. I got this dress at a bargain sale. And you know, it's a funny thing. Another girl wanted it, too. We both grabbed it at the same time.
3: Yeah, and the half you got looks very well on you.
4: Yes, sir, I really like that color.
2: Thanks. I think the dress brings out my eyes.
4: Yeah, mine too.
3: What are you going to do now, Icky? Ask her for a date?
4: Nah, I'm going to ask you for that buck you borrowed from me yesterday.
3: Well, gee, I should. Didn't I pay that back yet? Well, I'll take care of it now. You don't have a checkbook, do you?
4: Sure, right here.
3: Yeah. Well, do you have a fountain pen?
4: No, but you'll find the ink over there in the writing room.
3: Yeah, I was afraid of that. Well, don't go away, Edna. I'll be right back. It'll only take a minute.
4: Say, what's a nice kid like you doing with a guy like that? Haven't you heard the rumor that's going around about him?
2: Heard it? I started it.
4: Hey, listen, why don't you ditch that guy and let you and me go to a nightclub, huh?
2: Okay, but I promised Richard I'd let him drive me home. Here he comes. Pretend we were talking about class.
3: Right.
2: So I said to the
3: professor... Here you are, fella. My personal check for a dollar. But do me a favor, will you? Don't cash it for a couple of weeks or I'm ruined. Say, Edna, gang is going to the nightclub. Would you like to go?
2: Well, yes. Roger, I'll tell, let Richard drive me over in his car to the dormitory to get my coat.
3: Yeah.
2: Then I'll duck out the back way and meet you in the alley.
3: Okay, it's a date. Come on, Edna.
2: Okay, where's your car?
3: This way. It's stacked up outside. Oh, there it is. Ain't that pretty? That's a 1912 Saxon.
2: A Saxon?
3: Yeah.
2: Which end do you blow? What a car. Has it got a radio?
3: No, I can't afford a radio.
2: Well, gee, I want to hear some music.
3: Well, get in. Maybe we can pick up some gypsies.
2: Will you drive me over to the dormitory? I want to get my coat.
3: Yeah, well, hold on. Here we go.
2: Hey, have you got good brakes on this thing?
3: Sure. All you got to do when you want to stop is press down on the front fender. Uh-oh. I think I've got a flat tire.
2: Well, that makes us even.
3: If you only live a block from here, I'll drive down and fix the tire while you're getting your coat. I gotta get those brakes fixed. Well, here we are. I'll change the tire.
2: Okay, I'll go in and get my coat. I'll be right out.
3: Yeah.
2: Maybe.
3: Gee, I wish I had a new tube. I guess I'll just have to blow up some bubble gum.

0: Boy, she's been in there 3 hours. What's she doing, making that coat? Hey, Edna. Edna. I'm going to sneak in no man's land and see what's keeping her. Boy, if anybody catches me in here, my college days are over. Oh, boy, the door's unlocked.
1: Just a minute, young man. What are you doing in here? Don't you know this building is for girls only?
2: Yes, I do, but you...
0: Yes, but you see, I just arrived in town, ma'am, and I'd like to see my sister.
1: Your sister?
0: Yes, ma'am, my sister. I just wanted to tell her I was in town.
1: Oh, who is your sister?
0: Why, Edna Stillwell. Edna Stillwell.
3: I'm her brother, Richard Stillwell.
1: Well, Edna is your sister.
3: Yes, ma'am.
1: My, I'm sure glad to know you.
3: Oh.
1: I'm sorry we haven't met before.
0: Oh, thank you. May I ask who you are?
1: I am Edna's mother.
0: Oh, I'm glad. Oh, yes.
4: And now, Bob Strong and the Avalon Orchestra in Bob's own arrangement of An Apple for the Teacher.

0: Ladies and gentlemen, did you hear what Chris Theopoulos, the well-known Greek diplomat, said the first time he tried Avalon cigarettes? Well, he said,
1: all the boys told me try Avalon. That's for me, Joe. That's the best cigarette you can get it.
0: And he's absolutely right, too. Avalons are the best cigarettes you can get it. 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With pleasure, we present Kurt Massey and the Avalon Chorus. Kurt has chosen one of the most melodious of the trail songs for tonight. It's a Lonely Trail. Kurt, if you will, please.
2: Standing at the

0: Well, now it's time for the third trip in our Triple Alliance, the send-out skeleton service. Would you like the day off from your business or profession? Then give us a ring and we'll send out skeleton while you send out for some aspirin. We now take you to his office where Edna Stillwell is acting secretary and Skelton is acting screwy, as usual.
1: Hello, this is a send-out Skelton service. You take the trip. We'll send the dress. What's that? You want to go out for the evening and you want Skelton to mind the baby? Okay, goodbye.
2: Oh, boy, I'm gonna just... Hey, you mean I gotta look after one of those little pink things tied up in ribbons with no hair?
1: Don't look so scared. After all, you were a baby once yourself.
2: How do you know? I mean,
1: And you were a lazy little baby, according to your mother.
2: What do you mean I was a lazy baby?
1: Well, she said you were even too lazy to shake your rattle. You just let it lay on your tummy and wait till you got hiccups.
2: I did not. Well, a job's a job, so I'm off to bounce the baby.
1: Here, here's the address. Yeah. And wait a minute. I want to pin these on your lapel.
2: Oh, flowers?
1: No, safety pins.
2: Yeah. Oh, wait, and I don't think I ought to think. I'll put him to sleep. With my fist, I'll give him a bump. Yep, I guess it's the house. Gee, it's all lit up. Kind of reminds me of my uncle. Well, here goes.
3: Yes?
2: Is there a baby in the house?
3: That's my business.
2: Well, I've come to mind your business.
3: Oh, you're a skeleton, huh? Well,
2: yes.
3: Come right in. Now, here's my baby boy.
2: Gee, he's a cute little guy, isn't he? Looks just like you.
3: You're looking at him upside down. Now, my wife thinks I'm minding the baby, but this is the night I play poker, see? And I'm in a hurry. Now, the baby's bottle's in the icebox, and if he gets colic, give him Paragoric.
2: Paragoric.
3: And, the Dizzy Man will be around, too. And if he cries, you'll figure out what to do. So long.
2: Well, imagine me having to take care of a baby. Hello, little dribble foot. Come on, let's get acquainted. Now, you don't want to be a crybaby and keep people awake all night, do you? No. I wonder who that is. Oh, it's probably the Dighty Man. Come in.
4: Why, are you the Dighty Man?
5: Well, I ain't a three-quarter cat.
2: Man.
5: Oh, goodness, yes, Mr. Skelton. I'm a D-man. I'm an instructor, too. I go around teaching fathers all about what they call the internal triangle.
2: You teach them?
5: Oh, heavens, yes. After all, I know babies backwards.
2: Yeah.
5: But what are you doing here, Mr. Skelton?
2: Oh, I'm taking care of this baby. And he's as good as gold. Wasn't it?
5: Well, I gotta go now, Mr. Skelton. I'm working on a new invention, a Dighty with a zipper.
2: Yeah.
5: And if it works, every father will be a quick change artist.
2: Hey, wait a minute. I may need some help around here, Frankie. Oh, now, quiet. No. Let's see. I'll take this pin out over here. Take this one out over here.
5: Well, bless my event. He's cute.
2: Here, hand me one of those, Herky. Or maybe you better put it on.
5: Oh, goodness, Mr. Skelton, I can't help you. I see they don't use the triangle style.
2: Yeah. You mean I gotta do it myself?
5: Yeah.
2: Square, huh? This one up here on the shirt. Here's one on the outside. Oh, gee, I stuck my finger.
5: How's that look, Ricky? Oh, that's wonderful, Mr. Skelton. But where are his legs?
2: That's funny. They were there a few minutes ago. Hey, maybe I should have folded it. Well, I ain't going to try it again. That's the thing. Hey, maybe he's got colic. His old man said if he got colic, he'd give him a pair of something. Oh, yeah, Goric. He said if he got colic, give him a pair of Gorics.
5: Pair of Gorics? Why, I never heard of them. Well, when I got colic, Mom used to give me some brandy and a little warm water.
2: She did? Look, I'll go see if I can find some brandy. See if you can amuse him, Herky. Maybe there's some out in the kitchen here.
5: All right. Kitchy, kitchy, kitchy, kitchy, kitchy, baby. Oh, looky. See the funny old face Unky Hershey's made. Oh, well, I know what'll stop you. Watch me while I stand on my head. Look, baby. Oh! Oh, my goodness gracious. The china closet, the floor lamp, and the goldfish bowl. Well, at least it stopped him from crying. Now, I ain't going to do that again. Wait, I'll sing something for you, baby. And for goodness sake, laugh when I sit down at the piano.

0: Maybe I scared the poor thing to death.
1: What happened, Mr. Skelton? Just when I had him quiet.
2: Oh, I tripped over the kitchen cabinet. Hey, I couldn't find any brandy. You think he could go for a little slug of gin?
1: Well, I don't know. I suppose it ought to be all right.
2: How much shall I give him?
1: Well, let's see. I can't remember just what Mom gave me. It was either a teaspoonful mixed in with a glass of water or a spoonful of water mixed in with a glass of brandy.
2: Sounds more logical. It was a glass of brandy to a teaspoonful of water.
1: Yes, I guess that's it.
2: So only we're going to have to use gin. Oh, yes? Here's a glass of gin. We'll give him the water later for a chaser.
3: Hold still, baby.
1: Oh, look out, Mr. Skelton. He'll knock it out of your hand.
2: Oh, gee, the rest of gin still, too. Gosh, all over me, you and the baby.
1: Oh, my. Well, I guess maybe we better both sing to it.
2: Hey, my uncle used to sing a song, put himself to sleep with it. Sweet Adeline, I think. Oh.
1: Sweet Adeline? Well, I know that song.
2: Yeah, come on, let's sing it.
4: Sweet Adeline. Sweet Adeline.
5: Oh, my heavens! My baby! What are you two doing in my house?
2: Are you the baby's mother?
5: Yes, I am. And what do you two mean by coming to my house and getting intoxicated?
2: Oh, we just intoxicated. Who, me? Us?
5: Do you deny it? Empty gin bottle, you reeking with the smell of it. House wrecked and singing that awful song. Help, please!
2: Now, wait a minute, lady. Take it easy. We ain't been drinking. Honest, we haven't. The baby knows we haven't. Hey, baby, tell your mom we didn't touch a drop. Go on, tell her we're only trying to keep you quiet, will you?
6: Bless you, schoolboy. How do you expect me to talk when I'm only 6 months old?

0: Well, Del, a few more hunks of time and the networks will be playing an identification tag.
1: That's right, and we'll be it.
0: Say, Del, I don't like to bring this up, but have you been going around saying that I'm uneducated?
1: No, not at all, Red. I merely said that your spelling is original.
0: Oh, well, that's different. Oh, what's the use? Good night, folks. See you next week. Bye.
1: Remember, friends, during the week when you ask for Avalon cigarettes,
2: don't forget your change.
3: Oh, why not always travel on with Avalon?
1: Yes, you'd never guess, but Avalon's cost only 10 cents plus city or state tax. Ladies and gentlemen, Red Skelton will appear at the Chicago Theater starting next Friday, along with John Bowles and Zazu Pitt. And Red will be back with us next Saturday evening at the same time when the Brown and Williamson Tobacco Corporation will again present Avalon Time. Del King speaking. Good night.
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2: 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That's Draft, the greatest such discovery in 2,000 years. 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Draft, D-R-E-F-T, Draft, Procter & Gamble's sudsing miracle for washing silks, woolens, nylon dishes, presents The Life of Riley with William Bendix as Riley.

0: Once a week, Chester A. Riley takes his wife to the movies. And for days afterwards, he imagines himself in the role of the hero. For instance, when he saw a Charles Boyer picture, the next day, Riley spoke something like this.
1: Ah, Peggy, my beautiful darling, has the corned beef and kibbutz.
0: But tonight, they saw Brian Donlevy in a picture about big business.
1: Oh, that was a great picture, Peggy.
2: Oh, it was all right.
1: All right, it was terrific. Imagine, in the beginning, this Brian Donlevy is just an ignorant laborer, and he works himself up to be a millionaire banker. So true to life.
2: Now, don't get any crazy ideas. It can't happen to you.
1: Why not? I'm just as ignorant as Brian Donlevy was when he started. Boy, it'd be great to be rich. We travel all year. 6 months in California, 6 months in Florida, and 6 months in Brooklyn.
2: Now you got 18 months in a year.
1: Ain't it wonderful what money can do? Gee, I wish we had some. I don't want much. I'd be satisfied with a measly million.
2: Well, you'll never save it out of yourself.
1: Oh, yes, I could, but it would take me 718 years. I once figured it out using confounded interest.
2: Well, only 718 years. I'll wait.
1: Boy, if I only had a little capital like that guy Sears, I could be another Roper.
2: Oh? Oh, Riley, you haven't got a business here.
1: No, I'm serious, Peg. I'm tired of being in the same old rut. Time I got in a new rut.
2: Stop dreaming, dear. You've got a good job. Now, we may not be rich, but we get along all right.
1: Oh, it's not so hot. Like Stevenson. I don't like the way he's been bawling me out lately.
2: Well, after all, he is the boss.
1: Yeah, but you don't have to let the whole plant know it. Just wait till I get into business for myself. I'll tell him what I think of him. Stevenson, I'll say...
2: You just do your job and forget this nonsense about business.
1: I'm thinking of you and the kids. I want Deb to go to college.
2: If we save carefully, we'll have enough set aside.
1: Yeah, but if we're rich, you'll be asked to join one of them high-class sororities. That's part of a kid's education, too. And it wouldn't hurt Junior, either. He could learn plenty in one of those sororities.
2: Junior would join a fraternity.
1: Well, sure, that too. And there's another thing. Deb will be getting married one of these days. I want her to meet a high-class type of fellow.
2: Why, she knows dozens of nice boys.
1: Yeah, like that Simon Vanderhopper.
2: Why, Simon's a nice boy.
1: Yeah, some boy. 21 years old and still eats pablum. And he's a loafer, too.
2: A loafer he is not. He still goes to school.
1: School. When I was his age, I was married and I had a wife supporting me. If Babs ever marries that dope Simon...
2: Oh, relax. Just because she sees Simon once in a while doesn't...
1: Sees him? When does she see him?
2: Why, tonight.
1: What? I thought I told that Simon he can't take Babs out no more.
2: They didn't go out. They're spending the evening at home.
1: At home? No. Both of them alone? Come on, there's no time to lose.
2: Stop worrying. Just because you get ideas in your head...
1: I ain't worrying about the ideas in my head. I'm worrying about the ideas in Simon's head.
3: It's getting late, Simon. You better go.
4: Gosh, Babs, it's been a wonderful evening. I'm glad we didn't go out. It was much more fun sitting here with you in front of a cozy fire all alone. Just like being married.
3: Simon, you better take off my father's bedroom slippers. He'll be home soon.
4: Oh, it's early, yes. Isn't that fire wonderful? You know, Babs, the fire does things to me. It brings out all kinds of hidden desires. Let's toast marshmallows.
3: No, not tonight. You better go now.
4: Not yet. First, you gotta kiss me.
3: I will not.
4: Kiss me. Let's live dangerously.
3: You go home, Simon.
4: Let me hold you in my arms and press my hot, burning lips to your forehead. I love you, Babs. I love you madly.
3: Catches you here.
4: But I got a right to be here. My intentions are honorable. I want to make you Mrs. Simon Vanderhopper.
3: Simon, you stop this nonsense.
4: It's not nonsense. After all, I got a good job in the fish market. And I'm ambitious. I'm studying accounting at night.
3: Oh, I didn't know that. Simon, oh, good for you.
4: Sure. And you're the reason I'm ambitious. All day long in the market, when I'm icing a fish, I dream only of you. Well, twice yesterday, I kissed a mackerel. I love you.
5: I love you, man.
3: Never mind that, Simon. Tell me about your accounting course. Can you run a comptometer?
4: You bet I can. Why, look at this bank statement I made up in school last night. You know, for practice.
3: Why, that's very good, Simon. It looks just like a real bank statement. Jeepers, you don't actually have $7,000 in the bank, do you?
4: No, that's just an example. I only have $7 in the bank. But someday I'll be rich. You'll see. And then I'll...
3: I mean my father.
4: I'm not afraid of your father. When I'm with you, I fear no man or beast.
3: Oh, but I hear him. He's on the porch.
4: Well, I hide.
3: I told you to go if he finds you. We'll get in the closet.
4: Yeah.
3: No, here, under the couch.
6: Dad?
3: Hurry, Simon.
4: Okay, I'm under.
6: Dad?
3: Oh, here I am, Daddy.
6: The minute my back is turned, you disobey me. You let that good-for-nothing Simon... where is he?
3: Where's who, Daddy?
6: You know who. That couch slouch.
2: Riley, stop it. You can see for yourself he isn't here.
6: Lucky for him he went home.
3: Oh, Daddy, why do you always make a scene over Simon? He's harmless.
2: Of course he is.
6: Yeah, well, I know better. One night on the porch, it was dark, and he mistook me for Babs. My lips was numb for 2 days.
3: Oh, Riley, you let him kiss you?
6: I thought it was you.
3: Oh, dear. Well, let's get to sleep. Come on, I'm dead. Oh, good night, dear.
2: Good night, Mother.
6: It's time you were in bed, too, young lady.
3: I think I'll stay up and read a while.
6: Well, okay. But just remember what I told you about that Simon. Good night, honey.
3: Good night, Daddy. Simon, they're gone. Now, you get out of here right away.
4: Dad, I'm waiting in.
3: Oh, here, grab my hand. I'll try to...
6: Dad, did you see my slip? Hey, what are you doing?
3: Nothing. Nothing, Daddy.
6: Nothing. You're half under the couch.
3: I think my bag's under there.
6: No, it ain't. It's on the mantelpiece.
3: I didn't mean that one. My other one. The alligator bag.
6: Well, here, let me look.
3: No, Daddy. It's all right. I can find it.
6: No, let me. I got a longer reach.
3: Oh. Go to bed, Daddy. I'll find it tomorrow. Please, Daddy.
6: Wait a minute. I think I got it. What's this? What's my bedroom slipper doing under there?
3: Your slipper?
6: Here's the other one. It's amazing what junk is under this couch.
3: Daddy, please.
6: Well, I'll have your bag in a second. I got it. Hey, it's open. I feel your comb. Hey, what kind of a comb you got? Such large teeth.
3: Daddy, stop!
6: That alligator bit me. Hey, wait a minute. There's something under... Simon!
4: Good evening.
6: Simon!
3: Oh, no, wait, Daddy.
6: Simon, get out of this house!
4: Hi, Pop. What are you looking for under the couch?
6: Oh, hello, Junior. I'm trying to fix it. When I pulled Simon out last night, he ripped the lining.
4: Babs always picks a boyfriend with a pointy head.
6: Very good, Junior. Very chuckle. Well, I ought to hold it, I guess.
4: Oh, you dropped something, Pop. Here. Looks like a bank statement.
6: Hey, mine.
4: Boy, Simon. Here's his name. He must have dropped it last night.
6: Simon? What would that good-for-nothing be doing with a bank account? Let's see it.
4: Oh, Pop, you shouldn't look at a person's bank statement.
6: Oh, you're right, Junior. Absolutely right. It ain't nice to look and see how much a person has got in the bank. But this case is this. I'm just looking to see how much he ain't got.
4: Well, I still don't think it's right.
6: Okay, let's compromise. I'll meet you halfway. I'll look at it through only one eye.
4: Well, you're the boss. Here.
6: Let's see. This chiseler's got more than 62 cents. Holy smoke. $7,106.
4: Who's got $7,000?
6: Why, that darling boy, Simon.
4: Well, gee, it doesn't sound possible.
6: Well, I know, but here it is in black and white. Valley Bank, January. Simon Vanderhoffer. Look at these deposits. $500, $350, $900. Withdrawn, $2. He must be a light eater. Balance $7,106.
4: Gee, where'd Simon get all that dough?
6: Oh, I ain't surprised. I always said that sweet boy had brains. He must have a terrific secret job. I wonder what...
4: I know. Yesterday I heard him say something to Babs about the market.
6: The market. That's it. He's playing the stock market.
4: Oh, that's the way to make dough, all right. Boy, won't Mom and Babs be surprised.
6: No, Chief. For the time being, it's better that they should know that this shiftless loafer is a genius.
4: Why not?
6: Well, you know women. The minute they find out a man saved up a little capital, right away they try to push him into some kind of business.
4: Well, what's wrong with going into business?
6: Well, nothing. Provided it's a safe investment and the president of the firm knows all about the fiscal fiduciary.
4: Yeah, I guess it's hard to find a safe investment.
6: You're right. That's why I'm going into business. And I'm giving Simon the opportunity to become my partner.
4: But you have no money.
6: I don't need it. Simon supplies the capital, and I'll supply the brains.
4: Is that fair?
6: Well, sure. That's the way it is in all partnerships. Simon supplies the assets, and I supply the liabilities. Well, come in, Simon, my boy.
5: Oh, Mr. Riley, it's you. I got a message, and I thought
6: Babs... Well, I have that message.
5: But Babs...
6: He's out visiting with her mother. Come in, partner.
5: Well,
6: make yourself comfortable. No, don't sit there. Sit here on the couch.
5: Oh, I don't know.
6: Oh, maybe you'd feel more at home under the couch. Anything you say, partner. Well, Simon, you little devil, I... Hey, you've been playing around in the market, eh?
5: Oh, no, sir. I don't play around. It's hard work.
6: Oh, sure. I bet it is. How did you do today?
5: Hmm? Oh, the same as usual. I cleaned them.
6: Oh, that's great. Great, great. How much did you clean up?
5: 300 fish.
6: And, what did you do with them?
5: I sold them away.
6: Good for you, Simon. That's the way to get ahead.
7: 7,106 plus 300, that's 7,000.
6: Good for us, Simon.
5: Well, thank you, sir, but I'm not really satisfied. I'm only doing it until I can get into something bigger.
6: Simon, I'm going to do something for you. I'm going to let you be my partner in a new business.
5: Partner?
6: Yep.
5: Gee, oh, boy. Oh, but what about money? I don't think I've got enough.
6: You've got enough. Whatever you've got in the bank is enough.
5: Well, Mr. Riley, I've only got...
6: No, my boy, let me worry about the money. First, you put up all your dough, and I'll put up the rest.
5: Oh, well, that's different. Gosh, partners.
6: Yeah. I've had my eye on a certain business for a long time now. An antique shop downtown.
5: Antique shop?
6: Yeah. Of course, as soon as we take over, we throw out all them old chairs and tables, put in a line of chrome furniture. It'll be a modern antique shop.
5: Why, geez, it sounds great. When do we start?
6: You gotta act fast.
5: Oh, I'll get my money out of the bank first thing tomorrow.
6: Yeah, and as soon as you bring it to me, Riley and Vanderhopper are in business.
5: Riley and Vanderhopper.
6: Yep. And this is only the beginning, partner. We're starting small, but someday we'll be known from coast to coast.
5: We'll be an institution.
6: Yes, sir. Tonight we're sitting in this room, and tomorrow we'll be in an institution.
0: Draft will bring you the second half of The Life of Riley in just a moment. Meanwhile, this is Ken Carpenter with some news worth shouting about. 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
8: And now back to the life of Riley with William Bendix as Riley.

0: Remember what I always said, that someday my boss would find out the kind of ability I really got?
1: Riley, you got fired.
0: No, I resigned. That was the letter I mailed.
1: You what?
0: I resigned. And not only that, I told him what I thought of him.
1: Oh, you must be out of your mind. What did you say?
0: Well, Eddie, I started out like this. Dear slave driver, for the 5 years I've been working for you, you treated me like a dog. You worked me like a horse, and you made a monkey out of me. Well, this is to inform you that we're all quitting.
1: Oh, you didn't say that.
0: Sure, and from then on, I got insulted.
1: What in the world is that?
0: I'm through working for the other guy. I'm going in business for myself.
1: What are you talking about?
0: I'm wise up now. When I worked for Stevenson, he thought I was stupid and took advantage of me. But now I'm in business for myself, and I'll take advantage of my own stupidity. You'll see, I'll...
1: Riley, now listen to me. What business? How can you go into business? It takes money.
0: But I got it. $7,000.
1: How could you get $7,000?
0: From my partner.
1: What partner?
0: The smartest, the sweetest, the nicest little partner you could find. Simon?
1: Riley, dear, you better get into bed.
0: But it's all set, Peg. You see, here's Simon's bank statement. He made $7,000 in the market. We're buying an antique shop. He's bringing the money right now. I know you think I'm crazy, but when Simon gets here, I'll prove it.
1: Simon in the market. The whole thing sounds fishy to me.
0: Now, look, will you stop worrying? I'm not a child. That's him. Now you'll see. Hello, partner.
2: Hello, partner. Hello, Mrs. Partner.
0: Come in. Hey, get a chair. Our little go-getter here must be tired. Well, Simon, did you bring it?
3: Yes, sir. Every cent.
0: Yeah. See, Peg, this will teach you not to be a doubting tomcat. Well, let's start counting, Simon.
3: Yes, sir.
0: Wait a minute. Clear everything off the table. That's it. Okay, let's go.
3: Okay. 1, 2, 3, 4, 5, 6, 7.
0: Well, wait. I'll check. 1, 2.
1: But Riley, look. Well, that's a...
0: 5, 6, 7. Right. 7,000. Ah, you know, I never saw $1,000 bills before. They look just like $1. What happened to the zero?
3: Is something wrong?
0: Where's the rest of it? There's only $7
3: here. That's all I had in my piggy bank.
1: But the statement...
3: Oh, that's just an example from my accounting course. I made up one today for $7 million.
0: Simon, get out of this house!
3: But aren't we partners anymore?
0: No, I'm dissolving you. Get out of this house! Oh, that's Simon. What am I going to do? I'll lose my job. I ain't saved any money. I'll be flat. And then what'll happen to me?
4: Don't worry. I'll carry you.
0: Who's that?
4: It is I, Digby O'Dell, the friendly undertaker.
0: Oh, I didn't see you coming up the walk. Did you?
4: Greetings, Riley. You're looking fine. Very natural.
0: I feel awful. I'm going to lose my job.
4: Oh, I feel for you. When I started in my profession, I lost my first job. I was hired to lighten the boss's load. But I couldn't hold my end up.
0: My own fault, too. You see, I wanted to go into business for myself, but I got the wrong partner.
4: Well, you should have consulted me. I can always dig up a partner for you. Of course, the man I have in mind would be a silent partner.
0: Gee, I never thought it would be so tough going into business.
4: But it isn't, my friend. All you need is initiative. A man buys a saw, and presto, he's a builder. Another man buys a plow, and presto, he's a farmer. Another man buys a shovel. Oops, that reminds me, I have an appointment.
0: I won't blame my boss if he fires me.

0: After all the names I called him.
1: Names? That was wrong of you. In our profession, we have a saying. There's only one time and only one place where it's right to throw dirt in your fellow man's face. And that's when the other man's wrong.
0: I know. Guess I'll just have to take my medicine and look for another job.
1: That's the spirit. And remember, you can always come and work for me.
0: I can?
1: Yes, I'm always ready to make an opening for a friend. And if you work hard, you can put away plenty.
0: Well, thanks, Digger, but ain't you already got an assistant?
1: Oh, you mean Richard? I fired him today.
0: Why?
1: Richard made an unfortunate error. And then, while driving my business vehicle, he heard a voice from inside say, "Open the door, Richard." Well, cheerio. I'd better be shoveling off.
2: Come on, Riley. It's late. Here's your lunchbox.
0: Oh, what's the use of going to work? Stevenson's probably reading my letter right now. The minute he reads I resigned, he'll fire me.
2: Oh, Daddy, how do you get into these jams?
0: How do I? You got a minute to talk. If you hadn't have brought home that fruit for nothing, Simon, I wouldn't be in this bitch.
2: Oh, now, stop, Riley.
0: Oh, I've been too unstrict with her. From now on, Pabst, I'm laying down a new rule. No more boyfriends.
2: Well, it looks like you're going to be an old maid then.
0: No, she won't. When the time comes for her to get married, I'll pick her a boyfriend.
2: And you can marry him, too.
0: I will, and we'll be very happy together. Oh, hey, talk to your daughter.
2: Riley, you stop picking on Babs. You know very well this is all your fault.
0: Oh, I won't be blaming Babs. It's that Simon. Oh, if I could just lay my hands on him for 1 minute. Yes.
3: Good morning. Is that him?
0: Yeah, she's here. If I could just lay my hands on that tight. Yes. Simon.
2: Oh, Daddy, please.
0: Simon, get out of this house.
3: But I'm willing to let bygones be bygones.
0: Why, you?
3: I'm your friend, Mr. Riley. I'm always doing you favors.
0: Fine favors. Where's the zeros?
3: But I just did you a favor. I met the mailman on my way over here. You mailed a letter yesterday and forgot to put a stamp on it.
0: You mean I didn't put a stamp on it?
3: No. The mailman was bringing it back to you, so I told him I'd take care of it for you.
0: Simon. Oh, Simon, my darling. Bless you. Bless you. I didn't put a stamp on that letter to Stevenson.
3: It's an important letter, isn't it?
0: Important. It's the most important letter I ever wrote.
3: Then I'm glad I gave the mailman 16 cents to send it special delivery.
0: What a revolting development this is.
2: Poor Daddy. Mother, you think Mr. Stevenson will fire him?
4: Oh, when he reads that letter, what else can he do?
5: It's a good thing I've got my newspaper out. At least we'll eat once in a while.
2: Oh, Junior.
4: Now, stop it, children. We'll just have to make the best of it.
5: Gee, poor Pop. Never gets a break.
2: Oh, it's late, Mother. Daddy ought to be home by now.
4: Oh, I guess he's wandering around the park somewhere. Trying to get up enough courage to come home. Now, you be especially nice to him when he gets here.
5: Oh, sure thing, Mom.
0: Hey! Hey! Junior! You mean yes!
4: Oh! Oh, dear, he's drunk. The first time in his life.
0: I guess it happened. It happened.
4: We know, dear.
0: How could you know? It's a miracle. I wasn't fired.
2: Oh, Riley, oh, thank heaven I knew if you apologized to Mr. Stevenson.
0: I didn't apologize.
2: You did? Well, then how? Didn't he get the letter?
0: Well, sure he did. I'm telling you. It's a miracle. I got to his office just when he was opening my letter. And then...
2: Well, go on, Daddy.
0: He looks at the letter.
2: Yes.
0: Then he puts on his glasses to look at it.
2: Yes.
0: Then he turns it upside down and looks at it. He can't read my writing.
2: He couldn't read it.
0: Not a line. So he gets disgusted, throws it in the wastebasket, and says, "This must have been written by an illiterate ignoramus." Ain't I lucky to be one?
6: 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So remember, don't get left, get Draft.
0: Babs, where are you going?
2: Well, Simon and I...
0: Again with that Simon. I thought I told you...
2: Oh, Riley, don't take it so serious. Babs isn't going to marry Simon.
7: Of course not. Simon's all right, but the man I marry has to have looks, charm, personality, and intelligence.
0: I only know one man like that, and your mother beat you to him.
6: 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The cast included Paula Winslow, John Brown, Tommy Cook, Barbara Eiler, and Warren Mills. 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